0: and explosives found are known to be employed by Russia elsewhere. And while a high level of expertise was required to plan the crime, they believe low-level agents executed the operation. The German government's response will include summoning Russia's ambassador. Moscow, which denies involvement, has pledged to respond to the sanctions in what looks to be a further escalation in tensions.
1: Wallabies winger Max Jorgensen admits the team already has one eye on next year's Rugby World Cup in Australia. The team is on a good run of form, having beaten Argentina by 6 points last weekend to remain undefeated from 3 matches under new coach Les Kiss. Australia will play Argentina again this Sunday in Mendoza at the foot of the Andes. Jorgensen says the team is trying to keep their focus in the present while remaining excited about hosting next year's tournament.
2: The World Cup's going to be massive, and I think everyone has it in the back of their mind, just sitting there. So we sort of look forward a little bit, but not too much. We know that a lot of these games here will help us build into that World Cup next year. So it's, I guess sort of finding that balance.
1: Queensland's weather: showers on the east coast north of Townsville, isolated showers in the western Gulf country, and in parts of the southeast around Warwick. It'll be mostly sunny elsewhere. Cairns, Townsville and Bundaberg heading for a top of 27, Mackay 25, Rockhampton 29, Mount Isa's top 32. Sunny in the southeast, Brisbane and Logan a top of 27, Ipswich 28, the Gold Coast 26, Sunshine Coast 25, Toowoomba 23. 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
5: Good morning, my friend. Oh, geez, it's been really nice to be talking about some Queensland lingo this morning. Geez, there's a lot, isn't there, that is so specific to where you and I live. Some even very specific to the sunny coast. Keep them coming through. 1300 903 222 is my number if you'd like to give me a buzz this morning. Libby from Tewantin, I know you thought that for Smoko we should have just played Smoko by the Chats, but that is not where we ended up by the end of last hour. Still, Vanessa from Yamundi, you were actually invited your Scottish neighbour over for Smoko recently. He said he had to Google the meaning before he accepted. And it started a bit of a debate at your place over the origin of the term. Is it a Queensland thing or is it Australian-wide, you ask Vanessa? Well, apparently the term Smoko actually originated in the mid-1850s, not even in Australia. What? From the British Merchant Navy and the Australian gold rushes. So, yeah, a bit of Australia in there. And it started as a call-out phrase. They'd be like, smoke, oh, to signal workers that it was time to stop and take a cigarette break. Of course, these days, Smoko really has nothing to do with cigarettes, and not for me anyway. So it's got its own meaning. Philip Bly-Bly, you say the saying that your dad used to say, he knows how to call a spade a shovel. I like that. Keep them coming in. Those Queenslandisms. 1300 903 222. You'll want to keep that number close soon as well. Trust me.
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5: Right now in Gympie, it's 20 degrees. Beerburrum and Noosa on 21. Tincan Bay, Maroochydore, Mullaney, Nambour and Caloundra. 22 degrees at your place at the moment. The days are definitely warming up. And get more details on that from the Bureau of Meteorology at 10:30. Now, look, if you're in the mood to be transported by theatre this Friday night, keep listening. I have a double pass to see beloved stage and screen star Noni Hazelhurst, to give away soon to someone who's willing to be our ABC Sunshine Coast cultural correspondent. Now, you might remember Noni from Play School when she was on your telly from 1978 to 2001. Her career, though, is so much more than that. She was an original cast member of The Sullivans. She hosted Better Homes and Gardens for decades. She's won multiple major acting awards and was inducted into the Logies Hall of Fame in 2016. This weekend she's on the Sunshine Coast. She's performing a really heartfelt play that was written specifically for her. Stay listening to ABC Sunshine Coast to win a double pass. And to hear from the woman herself, Noni Hazelhurst, is joining you next. Russell Morris with some sweet, sweet love for you. Good morning.

0: Sweet, sweet love on ABC Sunshine Coast, talking about those quintessentially Australian and maybe even Queensland terms that we use. Mark from Moray Field, you say back in the 70s, you coined the term Brizzo for the weekend invasion that occurred every Friday. Oh, yes, we know it well. Casey in Majimba, black snow was what we call the debris from cane burns. Always, also easy way to confuse Phil, offer him two shovels and tell him to take his pick. Yeah, in reference to Phil's comment from a bit earlier, 1300 903 222. If you have a Queenslandism you'd like to share.
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2: 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My favourite thing about the Sunshine Coast is, of course, the weather.
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0: Now, there are some people that you only need to say their name and they are instantly recognisable. Noni Hazelhurst is one of those people. She's been on your telly for decades, Play School, Better Homes and Gardens, a bunch of other things. Also been stepping into theatre stages for a very long time as well. And that is what she's doing on the Sunshine Coast this weekend with her latest show, The Lark. Keep listening. I'll let you know when to call if you want to win a double pass to be our cultural correspondent to head along to see the show and come back on Monday and give us a bit of a review. Noni Hazelhurst, good morning.
3: Good morning, Sarah.
0: Tell us the story of The Lark.
3: Oh, look, it's the most beautiful play. It was written for me by a Melbourne playwright called Daniel Keane, who some people in Caloundra may remember. I brought a mother to Caloundra about 10 years ago. That was also written for me by this amazing writer. And it's the story of a woman who's lived in an inner city working man's pub all her life. She was born there. And she stayed there her whole life, now over 50 years, and it's about to be pulled down. So it's kind of a reflection of her life, but within that, it's sort of a metaphor for the progress and the gentrification of our inner cities that's been slowly happening over the last 50 or so years, and how really a whole generation and a whole way of living in those inner cities has passed. And whether that progress is effective or not.
0: I love that there's, you know, so much deeper meaning in this as well as it being entertaining. And as you say, you worked with Daniel Keane again on this. What is it about his writing that makes you want to keep returning to those very intimate, complicated characters?
3: He's just a bloody good storyteller, Sarah. I mean, he doesn't write for a particular age group or a gender. He writes deeply human work with flawed, complex characters, and there's something in there for everybody. Like, people often ask me, what do you want the audience to feel? And I always say, well, everyone's going to feel differently because everyone brings their own set of experiences and you know, whatever's happened to them that day or that week to the theatre, and so different things are going to strike different people. But the thing that I love about Daniel's work is there's always something in there that resonates for people, and you can feel it. You can feel that sort of almost meditative concentration in the audience because his words are so beautiful.
0: There's a lot to feel for you as well, I imagine, being on stage as a one-woman play where you're on stage for around 75 minutes. What is the particular challenge and, I guess, pleasure of having nowhere to hide as an actor?
3: Well, the particular pleasure, I think, is that it is up to me. You know, it's my responsibility to tell this story to the best of my ability and as if for the first time. It's a wonderful challenge because you don't know what's going to happen. You know, anything can happen. A phone might go off, God forbid. Or, you know, a seeing eye dog could suddenly start snoring in the audience, or someone might drop a drink. You know, so there's always something to negotiate and to navigate. And I love that challenge. People often think, oh, we get caught up and we're not aware of the audience. No, you have to be completely aware of the audience because you can sense if you've got them or if you're losing them. And so, you know, the responsibility I have is to tell the story from the beginning right through to the end, and I love that challenge.
0: Well, it's playing The Lark at the Caloundra Events Centre this Friday and Saturday. How have other audiences responded to the play where you've been already?
3: Oh, universally, Sarah, it's just been really moving, the kinds of responses that we get. It sounds quite a serious play, but there are a lot of laughs. I mean, this woman's been behind a bar for over 50 years, so she's got some pretty funny reminiscences and a very interesting take on life. So the audiences have been really attentive and actually they kind of almost interact with me at times, you know, that, like, I'm directly addressing the audience about my story, And sometimes they'll throw in a word, or, you know, they'll go, oh, when something bad happens to somebody. So it's really lovely because they get so involved. And that's, again, the magic of Daniel's writing and Matt Shelton's direction, you know, that they've allowed me to play with this character and develop a relationship with the audiences.
0: And Noni, there's a really interesting question underneath the story about whether we actively choose our lives or whether we just drift into them. Did playing Rose Grey make you think differently about the choices that you've made in your life?
3: Oh, look, I think at every stage of life we reflect back on our choices and our regrets and our, you know, mini triumphs.

0: bumps if there were any. And certainly I'm 73, just turned 73, and certainly now, you know, you have a lot of life to look back on and think about what you could have done differently or what you did choose well. So I think it's a universal trait. You know, I remember when I was 25, I did what I called a quarter century stock take. And so, you know, I do think that's a human thing, that we constantly are going, is this the right thing? Have I made the right choices? Have I wasted my life? Have I, you know, the consequences of our choices. So in a way, it's sort of a cautionary tale, because she's saying, you know, I made a choice, but did I make the right choice? And is it all too late?
1: The Lark with Noni Hazelhurst. It is at the Caloundra Events Centre. Three performances only across this Friday and Saturday. Beyond The Lark, Noni, how else are you spending your time these days?
0: Well, The Lark is pretty full-time for me at the moment. I've got bookings through until July next year, so that's enough. I'm quite happy with that. Luckily, I get a few weeks off here and there in between touring, and I just come home and be a vegetable for a few days. But, you know, I just love bringing this around the country. It's just such a joy to be able to bring theatre to smaller regional centres, you know, as well as the big cities.
1: Mm. And are you getting a little bit of downtime when you're on the sunny coast this week to just hang out by the beach?
0: Nah. No. I owe it to the audiences to really hold my focus and keep my energy for the stage, because, you know, it really is quite demanding physically and emotionally. And so I really want to be focused, and, you know, sunbaking isn't going to do it for me.
1: Ah, you're a good egg, Noni. We're very excited that you're coming to the sunny coast as well with The Lark. Thank you for telling us a bit more about it this morning as well.
0: My pleasure, and I look forward to the winner of the seats, and I'd love to hear the review.
1: Absolutely. And on that, 1300 903 222, call now if you would like to win a double pass to go and see Noni Hazelhurst in The Lark at Caloundra Events Centre this Friday. Right now is the time to pick up that phone. I know I've got some keen beans who've been calling in. 1300 903 222. All you need to do is head along there with your plus one, whoever that is, and then come back on Monday, give us a review as our cultural correspondent, and let us know what it was like. 1300 903 222. Give me a call now. 1300 903 222. The Lark with Noni Hazelhurst. If you don't win the tickets, you can buy tickets. There are three performances only across Friday and Saturday this week, and it's all happening at the Caloundra Events Centre. 1300 903 222 is the number. Although I do have to say that we probably don't need to give that out again. Deb in Nambour, good morning.
2: Sarah.
1: How excited are you to go and see Noni?
2: I am pretty excited, I've got to tell you. I really wanted to see this, but I didn't have the budget for it at the moment. So this has just made my day.
1: Oh, beautiful. Noni's still on the line as well. Noni, there you go. Deb's coming along.
0: Deb, hello. How lovely of you to call in. I'm so pleased that you've won.
2: I'm so excited. I'm just really looking forward to this. I've been watching where it's been touring around the country. So, yes.
0: Oh, that's
1: beautiful. Well, Noni, thank you for the chat this morning. Deb, congratulations. And I'm looking forward to talking to you on Monday to find out what it's like as well. Enjoy.
2: Excellent. Thank you so much, Sarah. Really appreciate this.
1: No worries. We'll get your details. We will send them to the correct people so that you can make sure that you have a ticket. Easy peasy. ABC Sunshine Coast is where you find yourself. The Lark with Noni Hazelhurst, Caloundra Events Centre, across this weekend. If you'd like to go and check it out, grab some tickets.
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1: It's coming up to 25 past 10 right now. If you've been wondering what's going on where Soul Bar once was on Ocean Street there, I was wandering past there the other day. There's fences up. There's work being done inside. I can tell you that if you like country music, then you're probably going to like the answer to this question. Coyote's Roadhouse is the name of the place that's going in there on Ocean Street where where Solbar used to be. And it's actually the second

0: venue on the Sunshine Coast for Hallmark Hospitality. You might remember they recently opened Foxy Malone's Irish Pub in where O'Malley's used to be at Malula Bar. So at the moment, the place where Soul Bar once was is, as I say, undergoing an exterior and interior redesign. They're saying late September that is set to open. There's going to be two live music stages in there. They're also going to have a dedicated games hall, which is going to have a mechanical bull alongside country-themed pinball machines and the old pub classic Ring the Bull. There's going to be electronic darts, pool tables, a big buck arcade game and a country-inspired drinks offering and smokehouse-themed menu. So if you like all things country, you might be quite happy about what's going on where Soul Bar used to be.
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0: Up next, you'll hear from a Queensland woman who is at risk of losing her home after repeated surgeries due to endometriosis.
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0: and from the sunny coast, Karma Police and Frog in My Throat on ABC Sunshine Coast. You'll get an update on the weather in the next 5 minutes here on ABC Sunshine Coast. The latest endometriosis figures show just how heavily it continues to affect Australian women and girls. The Australian Institute of Health and Welfare says the hospitalisation rate increased by 23% over the past decade, from 145 to 180 admissions for every 100,000 females. Inez Gove was diagnosed with severe endometriosis at 18 years old and underwent a hysterectomy at 27, hoping that it would provide relief. But within 6 months, her symptoms had returned. When she spoke publicly earlier this year, she was unable to work and was preparing for further surgery. Jeremy Jones spoke to Inez to find out how she was feeling after her most recent procedure.
1: I'm okay. I'm really crushed because the pain has come back pretty bad. So I'm in about like 6 out of 10 pain every day, and then that escalates up to 10 out of 10 pain during 2 weeks of every month. It's very crippling, and it just makes me so sad because I want to be living my life the way I intended and worked hard for.
2: What does a day look like for you?
1: So for ordinary people, if they weren't working, like, they would probably do some housework, get the laundry done, like cook some meals or meal prep. I can't do any of those. I can maybe stand for 30 minutes and cook. That's if I'm on a like a 6 out of 10 day. I can't stand more than like 10 minutes in the shower, which makes it really hard, like washing my hair and stuff like that. And like, as you know, if you miss some laundry, like it piles up and it piles up and it ends up being a really, really big task. So that's sort of what an ordinary day is like for me. Sometimes I can get to work as like a casual teacher, but there's been a couple of shifts where I've had to go home because I've either like collapsed or fainted. So.
2: Oh, Inez, and imagine how difficult it must have been to realise that the major surgery had not ended the pain.
1: Yeah, it was a risk. Like, we knew that going in, and we had tried like every single surgical and non-surgical treatment out there. It has like partly slowed my endometriosis growth rate down though, so that's like a little bit of a win. It's mainly just like, I was crushed by how much everything costs, and instead of like getting your money's worth, for example, and like feeling better afterwards, mine's gotten worse. We rounded up a couple of months ago like how much all of my medical treatments over the course of this entire thing would have added up to, and it's about like $150,000 to $200,000 worth of treatments that were taken, and it's resulted in not much difference or like still being in a lot of pain. And that cuts you deep. That's a lot of money. All of those costs adding up are quite bad. Like, I'll probably lose my house at the end of the year because just all of this stuff cumulative is just a lot.
2: Can you talk us through that?
1: It's quite sad because like every single girl I've talked to that's got endometriosis, like, they've either lost like a lot or they've lost stuff that was really important to them. For me, it would be the last thing that endo has taken away. Like, it's taken away relationships, it's taken away my like job, it's taken away me wanting to travel, now my art, other than my dog Banksy, like the house, that would be the last thing I worked really, really hard for before my endo got really bad. And to have that taken away would just be soul crushing.
2: And is that just from the sheer cost of what needs to go into your medical treatment?
1: Yeah. Like, even now, my medications cost around like $900 a month.
2: So for people listening right now who think, how is this possible? What does the bank say when you speak to them?
1: The bank has refused like any sort of help twice in the last 3 years. You could fight them with the lawyers, but like, I think they already know, like, I can't afford that sort of thing. I was actually really, really disappointed in my bank for doing that. Like, I was on the phone crying to them, and they just had no empathy at all.
2: If somebody's listening right now who suspects their pain is not normal, what would you say to them?
1: Oh, I love this question. Trust your instincts. Even if tests are coming back normal, that just means your doctor is looking in the wrong place, which is okay, but they should continue to find answers for you. So, for example, all of my ultrasounds and scans never showed any of my endometriosis ever, and I had it on 6 organs. So if your instincts are telling you something is wrong, find a doctor that will investigate it for you.
0: Inez Groves there from Central Queensland. Speaking about living with endometriosis, she was chatting there with Jeremy Jones.
3: One of Australia's most recognisable broadcasters is facing the biggest battle of his life. Alan Jones has pleaded not guilty to multiple historical

0: historical sexual assault charges, and now the case is before the courts.
1: I'm not going to dwell here on the allegations made about me, other than to say that I refute them entirely.
0: As witnesses step into the box and the evidence unfolds, the Case Love podcast will be your eyes and ears inside the courtroom. 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
2: ABC Sunshine Coast, I'm Sarah Howells. Let's see what that weather's doing today, shall we? Helen Reid from the Bureau of Meteorology, hello.
3: Oh, hello. Did you want to know what the Sunshine Coast weather is doing?
2: Yeah, what's it doing?
3: It's going to be sunshine.
2: Yay, finally.
3: Yay, we've got it again. That's twice this year. I think we've overdone it now. Well, that has coincided being sunny with me talking to you. We are looking at it being very much in the way of clear skies. And if I get to talk to you again tomorrow, I'll be able to say the same thing. Sunshine Coast, sunshine. And it's also going to be reasonable. Well, it's just average sort of temperatures today, but we are looking at getting to be slightly warmer over the next couple of days. So you'll be thinking, oh my goodness, is summer already here? But yes, technically we've turned the calendar into spring, and that's what we're looking at. Some good sunshine, some good warmth, and then there might be some clouds and a hint of a skerrick of rain by the time we get to Monday.
2: Okay, and it's definitely getting warmer, isn't it?
3: Oh yeah. Yeah. Today we're looking at about 24 or 25 degrees. Tomorrow we're looking at 28. Friday, Saturday, 29 or 30. And then we come back down to the 25s on Monday and into Tuesday. So it is definitely that sense of warmth. There might be a little bit of fogginess in the hinterland, but just sunshine, sunshine, sunshine, and just a gentle breeze.
2: Good excuse to get the boat out at the moment. What are the conditions like?
3: Do you need an excuse to get the boat out? If you've got a boat, you're just going to go regardless, right? But, yeah, no, we do have that idea of it's a bit of a northerly flow, really about 10 to 15 knots, although it'll get a little bit reinforced with the sea breeze idea. So you'll be about 20 knots later on. Tomorrow's that northerly flow is still 15 to 20 knots. And then on Friday, continuing, guess what, northwesterly, 15 to 20 knots is the general idea. And it's just a low south, a southeasterly swell is coming in.
2: Okay, very nice. Thank you for organising that for us, Helen.
3: I'll do my best to do it again tomorrow.
2: Love it. Appreciate it. I will hopefully talk to you then. Helen Reid from the Bureau of Meteorology this morning.
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2: From Queen of the Whitewash to the head of a worldwide surfing community. Up next, you'll meet someone who has reinvented herself to find her tribe and to help other women to do that too. ABC Sunshine Coast, this is Pretenders and Sense of Purpose. Good morning.

0: sense of purpose. Pretenders for you this morning on ABC Sunshine Coast. G'day. It's 20 to 11. I'm Sarah Howells. And if you're looking for something to do with the kids this weekend that's free, Palmwoods Aquatic Centre is opening its doors for a free pool party on Saturday. They're going to be having face painting, balloon art, treasure hunt, sausage sizzle, a first look at the region's community pool as well from 1 till 4 on Saturday afternoon. And it's actually just one of six Sunshine active pool sites that are hosting free open days. They're doing it right across this month. So if this weekend doesn't work for you, you can pop into Budrum Aquatic Centre, Beerwah Aquatic Centre, Yamundi and Cotton Tree at different points across September and October. Good excuse to get in the water, I reckon.
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0: Now, one thing I love about the surf community is exactly that. It is a community. And particularly for female surfers, there's a real sense of connection that comes with your tribe. Angie Pelissier has been helping people find that tribe since 2022 when she founded Sisterhood of Surf. Good morning, Angie.
1: Good morning, Sarah. It's so nice to be here.
0: Great to have you with us this morning on ABC Sunshine Coast. Sisterhood of Surf. It's almost too many things that I don't know how to describe it. Can you give it a go?
1: Okay, so Sisterhood of Surf is a female surf community of women of all ages, from all walks of life, and basically all levels of surfing.
0: Great. And you do so many different things these days as part of that. But I hear that you were the queen of the whitewash growing up. What was it about surfing that eventually pulled you back to the ocean as an adult?
1: Yeah, it's so I grew up, my dad was a really good surfer. My brother was a surfer. I grew up in New Mundi. And basically, I was never taught how to surf. I just went with them on weekends. And my nickname was Queen of the Whitewash. Back then, I did not know there was such a thing as level of surfing. I just loved being in the water. And I was the typical, you know, girl wearing the shell necklace, the Roxy posters, all that was splattered over my walls. And then in my 20s, I went so corporate and really studied, and I just forgot about surfing. Like, I just wasn't doing it anymore, and found a love for movement, which was like fitness and aerobics and things. That was kind of like my little side thing. And then in my 30s, I decided that I was going to quit my corporate job and I was going to just focus on my female fitness studio, which is the Active Sisters, and that's where the Sisterhood name comes from. And basically COVID shut me down pretty quickly after I decided to quit my corporate job, start my own thing, and my mental health was declining. So I thought, I need to do something here. I need to learn a new skill. And I decided to take up surfing as like get a personal trainer, a surf coach. And I just found this spark again that I just absolutely loved. And it was something about being in the water. I wanted to progress. I wanted to keep learning. And yeah, so I guess that's how the Queen of the Whitewash got back into surfing in her 30s, you know. So it was, yeah, that was it.
0: That is so good. And I love that, you know, you went from just wanting to get better at surfing and have it be an outlet for you, for your mental health, to creating an entire community around this with Sisterhood of Surf. Was there a particular moment when you kind of thought, hang on, there's something missing here that I can do?
1: Yeah. Look, I actually had a couple of those moments. We did start off with one-day events at the Sunshine Coast, which was for beginner women. You know, surfing has so many levels. You've got your beginner, your intermediate, and your advanced. And I wanted to create something for women who were also learning to surf. And, you know, a beginner level compared to an intermediate level is a completely different language. So it was about creating something for women in my studio, actually, my Active Sisters community, where we could do like a bit of yoga, we could try surfing and have some fun with it. And I just really wanted to have other women in the water with me because, you know, I just didn't have that. And when I was, like, surfing has really blown up in the last 5 years, but when I kind of got back into it, I didn't have any surf friends. And so I kind of decided I was going to just put that together, and it worked. And then I got people into it and have now so many surf friends. And it started off as a local thing, and then I went overseas to do a surf retreat. And same thing, I was put into a group where it was just like all levels. And what I found on that is that there was three beginners, myself, my husband, and another girl, and then everyone else was complete intermediates and advanced surfers. And we got taken to a spot that was not for beginners, but we were kind of outnumbered. And I just remember catching the best wave of my life, and I was paddling back in, and there was a girl there who was a complete beginner on a foam board, shouldn't have been there. And just the coach in me just really helped her in that moment. And I just went away from that day and I was like, you know what, that sucks. Like, how could I have this positive experience, which surfing and ocean should be, to having someone that's having basically a panic attack and, you know, creating this negative experience? And I just did some research, and at that time, no one was offering beginner level women's retreats. I loved traveling through my 20s. I did so much of it. And I basically, on that holiday, I put together what I thought would make the best travel experience for someone wanting to do surfing and a bit of travel and local experiences. And I, basically put it together. It worked. And in 3 years, you know, we've sold out of 48 retreats. We've done 36 one-day events. We've got a podcast. We've got an app. We've had over 1,000 women into the water. And the coolest thing is that we've had beginners, and those beginners have kept progressing. So now we don't just do beginners. We have intermediate things. And it's not just about surfing for me. It's about, you know, finding things, hobbies that light women up, and finding the right community to do that with you.
0: On ABC Sunshine Coast, I'm Sarah Howells, and you're hearing from Angie Pelissier. She is the founder of Sisterhood of Surf. Angie, why is having other women around you so powerful when you're learning something new like this?
1: You know what? It's other women cheering you on. And it's when I've seen so many women think that they are not capable of doing it. And being in an environment where you are giving something a go and you don't have to be perfect at it, you don't have to be the best at it, and you can have a laugh about it, but then it's having the women, if you do, you know, get to your knees or you do pop up, at screaming and cheering you on. And I think the more and more we fill ourselves with that type of environment, it helps in so many other areas of our life where we think, I can't do it, to then realize, hey, you can do it. And if you have the right people around you also cheering you on, you can achieve some pretty cool things that you didn't once think was you were able to do.
0: Yeah, Angie from Palm Woods is just texting in saying, I want to go surf, but I'm afraid they won't have a board that will hold me up. And I guess there's a lot of things that stop people from taking that step and jumping on the board and giving it a go. They might just think, you know, I'm too old, I'm too unfit, too scared, or I'd just be terrible at it. What do you say to people that say things like that?
1: Look,

0: First thing I have seen is that, like, follow, like, if you're not following Sister to Surf, definitely follow us, because you will see a range of women, 20s up to 60s, giving it a go and falling in love with it. And I think that's my favorite thing about our community, is that we've got so many women who've just turned up. And like, for our one day events, we supply everything, so you don't need anything to do it, just to even give it a go. And again, it's not about being perfect. It's not even about standing up on the board. It's about, you know, doing something positive for yourself, saying yes, and you never know where that could lead. You know, it's about just igniting that spark and getting over those, that, I guess that's the challenging part, is just getting yourself there. But the more you challenge yourself in those positive ways, you know, there's so much that can come from that, so much goodness.
1: And Angie, I mean, it feels like you've already conquered so much, from these one-day events to retreats overseas, podcasts, fitness programs, this worldwide community, Sisterhood of Surf. What else do you want to do with Sisterhood of Surf? Do you have further dreams, or just no time now?
0: No, I do have time. I guess the most important thing for me is building things for women in our community. So, you know, we just launched our Sisterhood of Surf app. And, you know, it's a really big goal of mine to see that grow, so that we can continue to connect with women, because we've got women all around Australia. It's not just, you know, this local area, all around Australia, even, you know, the States, New Zealand, like globally now. So it's trying to create this community where we can keep showing up and, you know, add that positive or that education into women's lives. And I really see a team of Sisterhood of Surf women around me helping to drive this mission. But yeah, look, Sarah, this was never a part of my plan. Like, that's something that I am going to say, you know, and it is the best chapter. And that just came from me going, I need to do something for myself. And then it's just, yeah, like, it again, when you do something positive for yourself and you challenge yourself, you say yes to things, so much goodness can come from that.
1: Absolutely. Oh, that is so good, Angie. I'm going to take that into my day, some inspiration as well. Thank you for having a chat with me this morning. And yeah.
0: Oh, thank you so much. I honestly feel so privileged to come on. So thank you so much.
1: Thank you. Yeah, definitely. I think we're going to chat in the future as well. So much to talk about. Angie Felicia there, founder of Sisterhood of Surf. If you don't already follow them and you need some good inspo in your life, I reckon maybe you should.
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3: I was brought up in Glasshouse. 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
1: I'm Sarah Howells, and it's about 10 minutes away from your 11 o'clock news at the moment. Coming up, you'll hear about the safety risks of capturing an aerial view that are flying over some drone pilots' heads.

0: 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Check out Southern Queensland Drive this afternoon to hear from your community.
1: We are a strong community and we have been supporting all the communities in here as well. So yeah, we're getting a good message and good response from all the communities as well.
0: Have a bit of fun.
2: They can sing all year regardless of whether they're actually in courtship or in nesting season.
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3: Really great Australian or Queensland productions over the last few years, including, of course, the iconic Bluey is part of this whole picture.
0: And maybe get into it.

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1: Everyone loves it, so, you know, why not get your togs off and go for a swim or a sunbake, or, you know, of course, safe, slip, top and slap and all that. 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
0: That's this afternoon from 3 with Evan Wallace on ABC Radio Queensland.
2: The last decade has seen drones with high-definition cameras move from futuristic devices to a tool in many a photographer's arsenal. But after reports of amateur drone pilots taking safety risks, authorities are reminding all drone users to brush up on the rules to avoid causing a serious accident.
3: Everything in a helicopter is really finely balanced and balanced purposefully like that. So you change that balance even just the tiniest little bit, and that could easily result in an accident as well.
4: Winton helicopter pilot Kate de Koning loves to share the free feeling of soaring over the Queensland outback. But whether she's showing her passengers an aerial view of the Age of Dinosaurs Museum or the Bulya Camel Races, she knows the importance of being aware of the surroundings.
3: It's pretty normal for us to do in excess of 20 scenics just in one day for the camel races, which is good. It means people are getting into it, but it also means there's a lot of air movement. Plus, there's also other air traffic in the area as well.
4: And in a loud helicopter, it's not easy to hear other things in the air around you, like drones.
3: Any professional drone pilot will always come to me and say, hey, look, this is what I want to do. Can we fit in with you? What are you up to? And I'll just say, yeah, all good. I'll stay on the ground for the next 20 minutes.
4: It's the drone pilots who don't communicate that worry her most. Ms. de Koning remembers one close encounter at last year's races.
3: I had just put the helicopter on the ground and I was about to start the shutdown process, and I looked up and there was a drone flying above my blades and they were still spinning. It might have been 2 to 3 metres above my blades. It just made me so angry because that just meant that they were definitely flying around while I was coming into land, which made me so nervous. One little thing like that, even, you know, hitting a small bird with your blades might not completely disable the helicopter, but it definitely means that helicopter's now grounded until an engineer can inspect it and have a go over it with a fine-tooth comb, and then it either suitable or not suitable to fly.
4: After working at this year's Winton Camel Races, photographer Anne Britton shared her concerns about an unpermitted drone to social media.
5: The drone was basically there at the same level as the crowd. And I'm like, oh, that is so cheeky. One, you shouldn't be there, and one, you shouldn't be that low or that close to people. And obviously you haven't got permission to be flying that.
4: Concerns surrounding amateur drone use don't stop at safety issues at camel races. There's a risk of delaying a life-saving emergency response.
6: Any drone that could strike a crewed aircraft could potentially be a tragic event, which could bring a crewed aircraft down if there was a, you know, collision with a drone.
4: Queensland Fire Department Acting Superintendent Cameron Herbert says aircraft have to be grounded when a drone is spotted filming fires.
6: You know, during an emergency incident that we need clear airspace, particularly in bushfire season coming up, we just would request that all, you know, amateur drone operators just stay away from, you know, emergency services incidents, whether it be a large bushfire, a smaller incidents around structure fires, even road traffic crashes.
4: It's piloting behaviour like this that Steve Creedy, a spokesperson for the Civil Aviation Safety Authority, says is a big no-no for unlicensed pilots.
7: If you are a, you have a recreational drone, which is, you know, several million people these days, you really cannot fly it over gatherings of people. And that runs from rock concerts to camel races. And you can't do it under any circumstances. In fact, you shouldn't even take your drone to the event.
4: He says while smaller, uncontrolled airports in small towns didn't have the exclusion zones of bigger airports, it's still the responsibility of drone pilots to look for aircraft.
7: If you become aware of an crewed aircraft nearby, you have to move away and land your drone as quickly as you can and as safely as you can.
4: While drones are readily available at tech stores and toy shops, CASA classifies drones as aircraft, and all users are expected to understand the regulations.
7: If one of them fell on you and landed on your head, I'd think you would not think of it as a toy.
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0: Coming up next is your 11 o'clock news and then Conversations, where Sarah's guest is Millie Robinson. Millie's a celebrant and the mum of two young kids. She also helps support her dad, Jim Rogers. 5 years ago, Jim was diagnosed with younger onset Alzheimer's at the age of 55. And in the years since, he's become an advocate for living well for as long as possible with the disease. The love that Jim is surrounded by from his adult children and from his husband Tyler has helped him to do that. A while ago, Jim decided to embark on a project to preserve his own story. That became a book about his life, which he's co-authored with Millie. You'll hear Millie Robinson's story today with Sarah in about 5 minutes' time here on ABC Sunshine Coast. I'll be back with you tomorrow morning from 8:30. Have a fantastic day, hey?
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4: ABC News with Matt Eaton. The Australian Workers' Union has called on Queensland Premier David Crisafulli to sit down with youth detention workers who've walked off the job for the third time this year. Workers in Brisbane and Townsville are taking part in a 24-hour strike today amid an ongoing dispute over pay and conditions. AWU Acting Secretary Mark Ragoose says staff were the victims of 500 assaults while on the job over the past year.
5: The Premier at the moment has been going around the state meeting with victims and you know, having tea and coffee and biscuits with those victims to talk about their situation. We invite the Premier to come in and talk to the 500 victims that are inside those gates.
4: Australia is facing a major shortfall in key workers required to power the nation's AI data centre construction sector, which is expected to be worth around $150 billion by 2030. Matt Bamford explains.
6: The Powering Skills Organisation report out today reveals Australia needs to find more than 70,000 electricians, technicians and other related tradespeople to meet the demand. It comes as businesses reveal major challenges in finding and retaining skilled staff as a raft of national projects, including data centre construction and the transition to renewable energy, drive up competition. The report calls for more quotas for apprentices on major projects and the creation of a dedicated apprenticeship program for data centre builds.
4: Nationals leader Matt Canavan says young boys' engagement in the so-called manosphere is largely due to what he says is the feminisation of the school curriculum. The manosphere is an online movement targeting boys and men, which perpetuates misogynistic attitudes. The Australian Secondary Principals Association recently raised concerns that the influence of the manosphere in classrooms has risen since the COVID-19 pandemic. Speaking on Channel 9, Senator Canavan has suggested there should be more male teachers at schools.
7: I think we've got to have a deep, hard look at why young boys are attracted to this stuff online. It is terrible, it is toxic. The reason, a big reason for that in my view, is they're sick and tired of getting lectures about how bad men are at school. They're sick and tired of the feminisation of our curriculum. Maybe we should look at getting more male teachers in.
4: More than 1,000 people are now known to be dead and 3,900 others missing as response efforts in Nepal continue. Specialised rescue teams have built temporary bridges to reach remote areas and dig through the ruins of hydropower projects using excavators to try to rescue nearly 300 workers trapped inside tunnels. UN spokesperson Stefan Dujarric says there's still lots of work to do.
8: For thousands of impacted families, the priority is now receiving humanitarian assistance, recovering and identifying the remains of the loved ones and tracing missing relatives and reunifying separated children and helping people access psychosocial support.
4: Pacific leaders look likely to endorse a new plan to try to tackle surging illegal drug smuggling in the region at the Pacific Islands Forum in Palau. Foreign Affairs reporter Stephen Jejets has more from Palau.
9: There's a new initiative that's going to be discussed today. It's called the Wanga Moana Initiative. The absolute details of this, or the full details of this, aren't entirely clear at the moment. But what it seems to be is basically a large initiative which is going to try and improve coordination between Pacific authorities and Pacific police across the region. As part of this, we're going to see more money ploughed into surveillance, in particular aerial surveillance, by the Australian government. The total contribution, we're told, is around $600 million over between 4 and 10 years, depending on how you divvy it up.

0: as well as additional money for training.
1: English all-rounder Ben Stokes has signed with the Adelaide Strikers ahead of the Big Bash League season. SA Cricket Association Chair Will Rayner says the club was looking for players who could commit to play the full length of the league. He says Stokes is a fantastic get for the club.
2: I think he's coming here for the cricket and the lifestyle with his family, so we're really comfortable. He's going to fit in with the culture that we're creating there. We've got a great young squad, great leadership in Tim Payne and the rest. So, no, he's going to come across and we can't wait to welcome him.
1: Queensland's weather: showers on the east coast north of Townsville, isolated showers in the western Gulf country and in the southeast around Warwick, mostly sunny elsewhere. Cairns, Townsville and Bundaberg 27, Mackay 25, Rockhampton 29, Mount Isa a top of 32. In the southeast, sunny day, Brisbane and Logan a top of 27, Ipswich 28, the Gold Coast 26, the Sunshine Coast 25, Toowoomba's top 23 degrees. 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
12: Millie Robinson is a celebrant, the person you call on to help craft ceremonies for some of life's biggest events. And outside of work, she's kept busy as the mum of two young kids. Millie also helps support her dad, Jim Rogers. 5 years ago, Jim was diagnosed with younger onset Alzheimer's. He was just 55. In the years since, Jim has become an advocate for living well for as long as possible with dementia. And to a large extent, that's been made possible by the love that he's surrounded with from his family, from Millie and her younger sister and brother, and from Jim's husband, Tyler. Millie and her dad have written a book together. It's called Holding On to Happiness. Hi, Millie.
13: Hi, Sarah.
12: Tell me about your dad, about Jim. What kind of person is he?
13: Oh, he is the most amazing person, and I use the word extraordinary. He has been through a lot in his life, and he's still one of the funniest and happiest and kindest people that I know. I truly admire him, look up to him. He's a very great and rare human.
12: He's a sociable fellow, your dad, is my impression.
13: Very sociable. Doesn't be quiet. Yeah, loves a chat. He's always, at the shops, he'll be the one chatting to the customer service. He just loves it.
12: It's 5 years into his diagnosis of younger onset Alzheimer's. How does that illness present today?
13: To be honest, we don't talk about it too much. We try and seize the day. But obviously there are those moments where it does come up. He'll forget things or there'll be mood changes and things like that. For the most part, he's doing really well. He's responded amazingly to the medication, which we're so grateful for. But also there's a big elephant in the room that we can't get rid of. So, yeah, it's hard.
12: Is that medication mainly directed towards his sleep or what role does it play in managing the symptoms?
13: Yeah, it slows down the Alzheimer's, but it can only work for so long. So, yeah, he's responded really well to that, which essentially just slows down his life expectancy. He's on a few other things for sleep and things like that too.
12: And in terms of the sort of time you spend together, what's a typical day with your dad look like?
13: Oh, it can be, I'll pop over to his house and we'll go and get a coffee and go for a walk and we just chat about all things, life, the meaning of it, what's happening in our lives. He's so funny. He just makes me laugh so much. And then, we'll be playing with the kids and he's always around his grandchildren who are the light of his lives. And then, it's followed by a meal or something like that.
12: In the lead up to his diagnosis, Millie, did you have any idea that something was wrong?
13: I knew something was going on. He was not himself.

0: you know, when someone's just thinking of other things sometimes, and he was a bit distracted, I suppose, and he sort of let in that he was having some scans and some things with doctor's appointments, and so it just sounded a bit strange. So, I questioned him one day and sort of said, you know, what's going on? And he told us bits and pieces, and then it all started to come together.
1: Do you think in the initial stages he was trying to protect you and your siblings?
0: Oh, for sure. Absolutely. And that's what he still does to this day. He's just, he's a hero, you know, like, and I mean that in the nicest way. He just wants to protect us. We're still his kids, even though we're adults.
1: So tell me about what you remember of the day when your dad did actually tell you that this was the diagnosis that he'd been given.
0: Yeah, I remember I was upstairs in my house tidying my daughter's bedroom, and he rang me because he was in Sydney at the time and I was in Brisbane. And I could hear something in his voice, and I sort of said, you know, what's been going on with all these tests? You know, have you got the results yet? Sort of pestering him. And then he told me, you know, really calmly, and it's young onset Alzheimer's. And I remember just holding the door handle and just feeling like, I don't know, like the world just stopped and the floor just went away. I just honestly couldn't believe it. I didn't know too much about it at the time, but I knew enough that it wasn't a good thing. I sort of composed myself. We had a chat and just made sure he was okay. And, you know, we sort of said, talk to you later. And then I remember my husband getting home from work and telling him. And that's when I really broke, because I just couldn't even believe the words I was saying. And I still don't to this day. I find it unfathomable, to be honest.
1: Such shocking news to get at 55. What did it do to your dad emotionally at the time, getting that diagnosis?
0: It was heartbreaking. He went into quite a bad depression, just wanted to shut the world out, couldn't really face it. And everything we were learning about the diagnosis, particularly for him as well, you know, the words terminal and no cure and degenerative and all these types of awful words just really put him into a bit of a black hole for a while there.
1: What role did your dad's husband, Tyler, play in those early weeks and months in particular, really fit for all of you in the family?
0: Yeah, Ty was incredible. For me and my siblings, like, he would send us information and keep us in the loop on how Dad's going, and just educating us, which, yeah, was a really hard thing to do. I remember him sending us, like, videos of people that have been through it. None of us had known anyone or heard of it, especially the young onset part. And then for Dad, he was and still is his rock. He, you know, listened to him. He was there in the middle of the night when Dad just wasn't coping. And then I remember Dad telling us one day, after a few months of really grieving the life that I suppose Dad was planning to have, and Ty sort of said, you're missing life now, and you need to draw a line in the sand, wallow for another week and then move on, because you're missing these good times, and you might have 5 years of more good times, or one, you know, we don't know. And I think that was life-changing for Dad, and he did. He literally drew that line in the sand and moved on and put a positive spin on his life, and yeah, thanks to Ty.
1: Your family hasn't always lived in Australia, Millie. Where did your dad grow up?
0: Yeah, so Dad grew up in a small town called Redditch in the Midlands in England. And, it's like what you see off the movies, very small, beautiful little houses, cottages, rolling green hills, you know, beautiful people. That's where he grew up.
1: Where did he meet your mum, Lorna?
0: Yes, he met my mum at school. They went to school together, and so they knew each other. But they didn't start getting together until they went to these bug meets.
1: What is a bug meet?
0: a VW bug.
1: VW bug, okay.
0: Yeah, and they would go to these meets where there was hundreds of VW cars, and they'd all meet there and show off their cars, and then eventually they started riding to these bug meets together, and I think one thing led to another and the rest was history.
1: And then how quickly did they have you three?
0: Oh, they were together for a few years, I think, and, you know, they bought a house and then they ended up selling it because it did really well with the way the property market was going. And then they buggered off and travelled for a while and went through Europe, which is amazing. He's got so many amazing, funny stories from that time, and they just lived their best lives. And then, yeah, they came back to England, settled down, got engaged and married, and then they had me, and then my brother shortly followed after. And then they were done. They had, you know, the pigeon pair. They were happy. And surprise, surprise, my sister Daisy came along.
1: You can just tell that's a story that the eldest loves to tell.
0: Yeah. Yeah.
1: Maybe Daisy not so much. I'm not sure. So do you have that three children within 6 years or so?
0: Yes.
1: Was it?
0: Three under three.
1: Do you have the sense that was a happy time in his life when you guys were little? I mean, busy and over
0: yeah.
1: a little bit happy too?
0: I think beautiful chaos probably. Dad's told me so many stories. They'd have so much fun. And they were the type of people who said, you know, our kids aren't going to make us just stay at home. So we'd go out and do things with them, go, you know, see friends and family, and had those friends that were the uncles and aunties and all of that.
1: So what led your parents to move to Australia in 1996?
0: Yeah, so my dad knew someone, or my mum knew someone, who had emigrated to Australia. And I think in England it's obviously very cold and grey and people are sick all the time and everyone sort of like looks down because it's raining. I don't know, they were seeing these photos from Australia and this life just looked amazing. They ended up watching a TV program. And it was all about emigrating to Australia, and it just looked so idyllic. And I think, yeah, it just started as a wacky idea and came into fruition.
1: What do you remember about arriving in Perth?
0: Yeah, I remember being just amazed by the life in Australia, having a pool in the garden, like no joke, kangaroos bopping down the road in a place near where we lived in Perth. And just going to the beach, even the schools, you know, outside playgrounds and eating your lunch outside and having to wear a hat. It was so unfamiliar and so amazing, I thought.
1: My guest on Conversations today is Millie Robinson. Millie has written a book with her dad, Jim Rogers, about the highs and lows of his life, including what it's like living with younger onset Alzheimer's. Your family were enjoying life in Perth for around 3 years. And then what did doctors tell your mum?
0: Yeah, so one day my mum found a mole on her leg when she was in the bath. And it was itchy and just not right. And Dad encouraged her to go to see a doctor. And I think they just said, you know, it's actually fine. Like, don't worry about it. But we can take a sample. And, you know, I'm sure it'll be okay. Go and live your life. Yeah.
1: It didn't end up like that. Unfortunately, your mum decided that she wanted the family to move back to England to be around family and friends. Do you remember her getting sick, Millie? Do you remember that period much? She was still only really young.
0: Yeah, my memory is a bit foggy with it all. But, yes, I do remember her being sick when we moved back to England. I think the mole was such a fright and it just made the family realised we didn't have the extended family around. If something terrible was going to happen, it was a bit of a wake-up call that you need your people close by. But yeah, I particularly remember Christmas, and she would be walking around with a catheter bag,

0: and like a long skirt to cover it. And we'd sort of, as kids do, you know, what's that? Why, you know, I want to have a look. And she's like, it's nothing. It's lady things. I'll tell you when I'm older, not to worry us at all. But yeah, I remember that. But I don't remember her ever being too sick to look after us. You know, I think she was incredible that way.
1: Must be a really heartbreaking thing for a parent to have to tell their children that the other parent has passed away. How did that happen at your home?
0: My dad came from the hospital where she passed, and we were with my grandparents at the time in the family home. They had looked after us all day and we had no idea what was going on. And he pulled up with my uncle and we were all sat, you know, eagerly waiting for him to come home through the window. And he came in and we were like, where's mum? Where's mum? Like, so excited to see them. And she wasn't there. And we thought it was a joke, like playing hide and seek, trying to find her. And then I remember Dad sort of telling us to sit down on the couch, and my grandmother was there. And he held all of our hands and told us the news that she had passed, and that she was gone and not coming home.
1: How did life change day to day for your family after losing your mum?
0: I'm very fortunate to say that my dad in that moment became mum and dad. So I, you know, was very lucky in the sense that not much changed in, you know, he always made sure we had lunch boxes packed and hair did and, you know, were in our uniform and nothing was forgotten. Like, he was so amazing. But of course, you know, a piece of your heart's gone and you're forever that person without a mum. So I remember just being at school and all the mums and dads are there, or, you know, at least all the mums are there at pickup, which is generally how it is, and mine wasn't. And so it just felt very unfair. I remember being very angry at life. Even Mother's Day was just excruciating, like, to see the cards in the windows. I just hated it. Just always felt like something was missing.
1: You went on a bereavement camp, or a camp for bereaved kids, with your sister and brother. What sort of experience was that?
0: Yeah, it was a Brambles UK bereavement camp, and Dad went to the adult one and we went to the kid one, and we slept over, I think, for a couple of nights. And, you know, they'd set up all these activities to help you grieve the loss, and you'd meet other children who were going through the same thing, which was just remarkable because you just felt so alone. But, you know, we'd throw potatoes at the wall to release anger. We'd make little things like mementos to remember mum. And I even remember making like this little first aid kit. So when we felt, you know, really sad or, you know, not right, that you could go to it and things like that. It was incredible.
1: A year and a half or so after your mum passed away, you know, your dad had been working so hard to try to make things as normal as possible for you at home, but he was struggling with the grief and the loss of his partner. And so your grandparents sent him off on holiday. Where to?
0: So he went to the Canary Islands for a much-needed break. He actually wanted us all to go, and my grandparents said, absolutely not. You are a shell of a human being. You need to go and have a rest.
1: And who did he meet on that holiday, Millie?
0: He met Tyler, who is now his husband of 25 years. Yeah, it's an amazing second part of the story.
1: Of course you weren't there, but what have you heard from your dad and Ty over the years about how that played out, that holiday meeting?
0: I mean, whether it's fate or, you know, I believe like my mum's put Dad there for a reason to meet this incredible person. But it was very organic. They, you know, just connected, and it wasn't about a romantic thing, you know. It was just they connected because they connected. They made each other laugh and lit up each other's eyes in that time. and they just couldn't stop thinking about each other. But they lived in separate places. Ty was from the UK as well, but from London. So that's about 2 hours from where Dad was. And after the holiday, they thought, you know, maybe it was just a holiday connection, but it wasn't. It was undeniable. And they had all these phone calls straight away when they got off the plane, which led to Dad driving down to London to meet Ty one day. And then, yeah.
1: What do you remember about the first time you met Ty?
0: The first time I met Ty, he was Dad's friend, and he arrived at the house with three ginormous Easter eggs, which were personalised for each, for me, my brother and my sister. So we naturally thought he was amazing. And then whenever we saw him, he'd have like these amazing gifts, and he was just awesome. He made Dad really happy. He would play with us. He'd talk to us. We'd just have a laugh. It was very relaxed. But yeah, he was Dad's friend.
1: Did he ever move in with your family when you were living in England?
0: So him and Ty's relationship was not, we were not made aware of their relationship. So I remember Dad saying to Ty, the only way this relationship is going to work is if the house next door goes up for sale. And no joke, it did. And Ty bought that house. And so they had front facing, it looked like, you know, Ty and Dad were friends, neighbours. But behind the scenes, there was a hole in the fence out the back so we could play in both gardens. And Dad and Ty could run to spend the night with each other. But to us, we just thought it was amazing that Ty lived next door.
1: When you were around 10, Millie, you did have a conversation with your dad in the car. What did you ask him?
0: Yeah, so they were together for a few years at this point and we still weren't aware. And then one of my friends from high school, her mum was in a relationship with a woman. And I remember chatting to Dad, I think, you know, as a curious 10-year-old, thinking, well, that would be like you and Ty having a relationship. And Dad very abruptly stopped the car and swerved over to the side of the road and turned the engine off. And he told me everything. And he said, I'd never lie to you if you ever questioned it. When the time was right, I'll tell you. And he did. And I loved Ty, so I was so happy for him.
1: Really, that landed, it didn't disturb you or disrupt you at the time, I mean?
0: I took it quite well, yeah. I think I took it quite well in our bubble, because at this point no one else knew outside. And maybe I just didn't know too much about it, I'm not sure. But, my memory is a bit faded as well. I remember my brother finding out and he sort of was like, yeah, I kind of knew. So it was great to have him then to chat to about it. And Dad sort of was like, you know, it doesn't take things away from your mum. And he never wanted us to have sort of an evil stepmother. So it worked well for our family dynamic. But then when he told Daisy, she didn't take it quite so well at the time. They have an amazing relationship now. But, it was very much in our bubble and it was for a long time.
1: Whose idea was it in this little bubble to make the move back to Australia?
0: So we, when we were finally all living together, we had some friends from Australia come and visit us, and they just left such an impact on our lives over the couple of weeks that they were staying with us. And when they left, me and my siblings were just distraught, and they were sharing so many incredible stories and how much my mum had loved it there and how much she wanted us to live there. And so as a joke, we were sort of like, we should go back. And the joke sort of got a bit serious, and me and my siblings were really like egging him on, Dad. And Ty was like, well, I've never been to Australia, so like I'd be keen. And

0: And I remember Dad chatting to my nan about it, and she was like, you know, it's an amazing place. You do what you need to do. And we all sat round a dinner table one day, and Dad sort of entertained the idea quite seriously, and he said, if you all say yes, we will go. And one by one, we went round the dinner table and said yes. And then we said, and what about you? And he said, yes. And so we sold the house and we went back on a plane halfway across the world to where we were meant to be.
1: This time round, you were a teenager. It's very different to move country schools at that age. How was it for you this time round?
0: Yeah, I think I was about 14 or 15 at this time. So I remember being really excited. I couldn't believe it. You know, we had a pool in the garden again and the beach, and it was so amazing. But yes, as a high school child, you know, ready to sit exams, that was really tough. I was doing in England, you know, French and German, and I loved language so much. And when I came to Australia, they said, well, you can do Japanese. And I was thinking, that's awesome, but I can't sit my exams. You know, I just felt like it was impossible. So those things were hard, and people had their friendship groups that you had to slot into. But amazingly, I connected with a beautiful friend of mine, Nicole, who was my pen pal for many years since the first time we were in Australia. And yeah, she became one of my best mates again, and I slotted into the girl gang. So I was very, very lucky.
1: What did moving to Australia mean for your dad and Ty's relationship when you were in Perth? How did they present at that point?
0: At this point, Ty had changed his name, his last name, to Rogers, which was very romantic in our bubble, but to the outside, it looked like he was Dad's brother. So the secret continued, and we went to quite a good Catholic school, and the relationship stayed under wraps because of that, and also they just felt we had been through enough, and they wanted to protect us first and foremost. Because back then, you know, you just didn't hear of people having two dads like you do now, which is phenomenal.
1: On Conversations, my guest today is Millie Robinson. She's describing life with her dad, Jim Rogers, who received a diagnosis of Alzheimer's 5 years ago at age 55. There's plenty more to this story after the news headlines. 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
2: Matt Eaton with ABC News Headlines. Today's strike by Queensland youth detention workers may not be the last. Australian Workers Union members have stopped work for 24 hours at Brisbane and Townsville youth detention facilities. It's the third time this year workers have taken action amid an ongoing dispute over pay and what they call dangerous working conditions. The state opposition says a cut in funding for Queensland's film and television sector will threaten jobs. Arts Minister John Paul Langbrook last week announced $50 million in incentives for Screen Queensland over 2 years, a cut in funding of at least $13 million per annum. State government figures show Screen Queensland employed more than 6,500 people last financial year. And an external investigation has found Telstra had insufficient engineering expertise on hand at the time of its nationwide outage in July. Millions of Australians lost access to telephones and the internet for around 12 hours on the 8th of July. More news at midday.

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1: My guest on Conversations today is Millie Robinson. Millie is a wedding celebrant and mum to two young kids. She's also just written a book with her dad, Jim Rogers, about his life, including losing his wife, Lorna, and finding love again with his husband, Tyler. The book, called Holding On to Happiness, also shares what it's like living with younger onset Alzheimer's. Jim was diagnosed with the disease 5 years ago at just 55. Millie, you were describing how after your mum Lorna's death, your dad found love again, this time with a man called Ty. And when you were at high school, you, your sister and brother, and your dad and Ty all moved from the UK to Perth together. But at that time, your dad and Ty were keeping their relationship secret from people outside of the family. What was that like for you at the time? You know, having one sort of family inside your home and another version of it on the outside.
2: Yeah, it was a bit like a double life. So if we had a friend over, you know, as kids do, we'd have to sort of orchestrate, is Ty going to be upstairs and not know he's home, or are we allowed, you know, does it work? And they were obviously very welcoming, but yeah, we always had to sort of pre-plan it. Even if a friend just, you know, was popping in, you'd have a bit of anxiety because you'd be like, oh my God, is Ty here? Where is he? What's happening? What's the story? Has he just popped in? You know, and then we'd have the friend over and it would all go well, and then they'd leave and we could all be like, you know, he can come back downstairs.
1: Did you resent that at all at the time?
2: Oh, I think I just didn't know any different. And I don't know if I resented it, but yeah, it did make things hard in ways. I remember sometimes going to my girlfriend's houses and, you know, we'd just all rock up whenever and everyone was there, and it was just different for me. I just felt like I had a different life and I was different. I didn't have the mum and my parents, you know, Ty and Dad now as my parents. That was different too. So I just maybe felt like a bit of an oddball.
1: You began working in the music industry after school and moved to the East Coast, moved first of all to Sydney, and your dad and Ty ended up following you. And then they very much became a couple in public, including getting married. Tell me about that.
2: Yeah, it was amazing. I think, you know, we slowly started to tell people and everyone was so encouraging and, you know, got to know Ty and loved him. And yeah, we moved to Sydney and they used that opportunity to have their wedding in the UK. I think they had 120 people. And, you know, to see the love and support from everyone for their relationship, we had come such a long way. So it was so incredible to see. And then
1: What was that day like?
2: Oh, it was an amazing day. I think Ty had, he had me and my sister, his two or three sisters, as bridesmaids. So, and we all got ready together almost like as the ladies. We drank far too much champagne, had fresh strawberries and walked down the aisle. So much emotion was felt in that day. And I think as any wedding, you know, it's such an important day, but I think with what they went through, I mean, Ty, he was an openly gay man and he sort of had to go back in the closet for my dad. And like that just shows like the amount of love they have. So that day was particularly special and a huge celebration.
1: In terms of you, you know, going ahead and building your own life, Millie, after years in Sydney, you and your partner moved to Brisbane. What brought you to Queensland?
2: So my husband's parents are in Brisbane and we'd come and visit them often. And we just really loved the Brisbane lifestyle. Sydney's incredible, but we were just feeling the hustle and bustle of it and was sort of keen to settle down. And we could trade our apartment in Sydney for, you know, like a decent house here. And, you know, we wanted to settle down and have the white picket fence and the kids, I think, yeah.
3: Had you always wanted to become a mum yourself?
2: No, I didn't actually. I was the courier girl and

0: And it was my sister who was, she was the motherly, she just, I don't know, like loved babies. I remember having friends in Sydney with babies and she was like, can I come? So she could, see the babies. And I wasn't, I was like a career person at one point. I was not even sure it was for me, to be honest, until I met Elliot. And then, things changed.
1: Did it change all at once, or was it a kind of a gradual realization that this was something you wanted?
0: Yeah, it was gradual. I remember, I just had really big career dreams. I wanted to go and live in New York and things like that. So it just wasn't my calling. And then I think when we, I don't know, we had been together for about 5 years and it was, you just grow up, I think. And I just wanted to settle down. And I had met my person and it's cliche, but I just wanted, to settle down, have the house with the kids.
1: How excited were your dad and Ty about becoming granddads?
0: Oh, so excited. They say it's like their greatest job ever, being grandparents. Maggie, my daughter, is just the light of dad's life. I think she's the first grandchild, but also she's the only girl. So they have a very special bond. But he just loves them all, and they were so excited.
1: And what about for you? I mean, when you lose a mum, then there are those events in life that bring that home again in a different way. How did having your own children bring home or return you to that loss of your own mum?
0: I reckon I have been re-grieving the loss of my mum through having my kids. I just didn't expect to miss her and also the person that I didn't know so much. I see, so many grandparents picking up the kids at school, and my daughter just doesn't have that. It was actually when Maggie started asking me about my mum, because I've got photos up, and my dad calls her Nanny Lorna. So she's still part of our lives, but that's when it really hit me, when she was asking me questions and I was sort of having to tell her all about it. And then she was worried something was going to happen to me too, so that was really hard. But just going through motherhood, not having that person to call or ask questions or relate with the tiredness and the breastfeeding and the what to do when you just don't even know what day it is. So I don't think I've ever missed her so much, to be honest.
1: And then, in the midst of being a new mum, you hear this news that your dad has a terminal diagnosis, so losing that parent. How did that hit you in the sense of your experience as a mother, do you think, the news about your dad?
0: I just can't believe it. It's so cruel. And you just have to dig really deep. Like, I just really cherish the time that I have with my dad now. And in life, I just try and be, take each day at a time. But also, I'm very mindful that life isn't guaranteed. So it just makes me realize how precious life is. But to lose both parents eventually at such a young age is just so sad. It's just so sad.
1: A lot of what you do work-wise these days is around joy and around future and around celebration. How did you become a celebrant in the first place?
0: Two of my best friends asked me to officiate their wedding. And at the time, I had just had my little boy, and I was like, no way. And then I thought, no, they've asked me for a
1: Yeah,
0: reason.
1: what do you think that reason was? Why did they
0: Oh,
1: ask you?
0: they, I remember them just saying, like, I'd be great at it and that I could hold a room. And I honestly thought they were crazy. And I said yes because I thought they've asked me for a reason. And I did it, and we wrote the script, and I, did it on the day. And just watching their love and marrying them, essentially, it was just such an honour and such a beautiful thing to do. And at the time, you know, my music industry work was, it was really intense, late nights and really stressful. And so I was looking for a bit of an idea, which would be good to do alongside raising my two children. And so this light bulb went off and, I did the course.
1: Yeah, well, what's the process? How do you become a marriage celebrant?
0: It's quite a lot, actually. So it's a 12-month course, but it's quite intense. I remember having to do about 12 simulation ceremonies.
1: Simulation ceremony.
0: Yeah.
1: So what did that, how did they play out for you?
0: Wrangling my very good friends and my dad and Ty many times and my family to get married. I've pretended to marry my sister, my dad like five times. It was so much fun.
1: People can play out, you know, whatever crazy idea they have for the celebration if it's a simulation rather than the actual day.
0: It was so, so good. And it just, you know, got me to the place to feel comfortable speaking in front of others. There's nothing like, doing stuff like that in front of your nearest and dearest. It really gets those nerves, going.
1: And since you've become official and, you know, you're allowed to do weddings for real, what's the ceremony that stayed with you?
0: One of my absolute favourite ceremonies was, it was in their country, just in a beautiful field. It was on one of their friends' properties. And the bride and groom were just super relaxed and so, so lovely. And they had, I think, a nine-month-old baby. And he was very much part of the wedding, and every time I said his name, he'd coo and caw. Like, it was so beautiful. Just this gorgeous musician playing beautiful, like, acoustic music, and it was just really chilled. It was just, I just love nature and being outside. It was lovely.
1: There is, of course, the legal part that a wedding celebrant does, but leaving that to one side, what do you see as the real essence of your role in those ceremonies?
0: Oh, I just love bringing people together. I think it's such a big thing for community, you know, just leaving life for a second and just celebrating these two people, I think, is such a lovely thing to do. It brings so much joy. Life can be so hard. So to just, you know, for a couple of hours, just relish in happiness and good marriage and love. I think it's lovely. I'm, really grateful that I get to do it.
1: On Conversations, my guest today is Millie Robinson. Millie has written a book with her dad, Jim Rogers. It's called Holding On to Happiness. Since your dad received his diagnosis of younger onset Alzheimer's, he's made family time a real priority, though it sounds like for your family that's always been the case. Where do you spend time together as a family now? Tell me about the special place that you have together.
0: Yeah, so Dad, he bought a property in Mullaney and it's called Forget Me Not Cottage. It's named after him. And it's like a weekender, essentially. So, we spend many weekends there just by the fire, roasting marshmallows, eating delicious food that Ty's prepared all day. We love doing that together. We also go on family holidays. So we went to Bali and we're going on a cruise for Dad's 60th soon. So that'll be really cool as well. But just even at his house, you know, we'd just pop in and hang out there or one of our houses.
1: Would you say that his happiness day to day is like before he got the diagnosis or different? How do you think about his just experience of life at the moment compared to before the diagnosis?
0: Yeah, I really think he doesn't take a day for granted anymore. You know, if something bothers him, he'll sort of try and let it not bother him for as quick as possible and not ruin his day because time is so precious now. And a friend of mine actually said, you know, with dementia, like, today's the best you're going to get because you don't know what tomorrow's going to bring, let alone the future, because if that change happens, in 24 hours. Like, you'll never get that

0: hips and back. So just living like that. I think he just really tries to seize the day.
1: Whose idea was it, Millie, to write a book together? How did that come about?
0: Yeah, it was my idea. I just think his story is just so interesting, and obviously it's partly my story too. So whenever I've told people about my upbringing, people just can't quite believe it, especially now with this diagnosis that he's got. And he'd been on Australian Story and The Imperfects, and he's just an insanely good storyteller. And I've just said to him for years, like, you should write a book. This should be a book. I'm obsessed with reading and love writing. So, yeah, we just started it as an idea to sort of preserve his memories, and so the family would always have it, and a bit like in The Notebook, you know, one day to be able to read it back to him if need be. And, he was keen.
1: Was there anything about his story that was new to you?
0: It was really interesting to go back through the Tyler section, because obviously with the relationship being very quiet, you know, even in birthday cards they would sign off 381, so three words, eight letters, one meaning, love, I love you. So to go back and hear how they met, you know, and their love for one another has been one of the most beautiful things that I've got to hear from him. And there's a particular section in the book which is my favourite, and it's when my dad tells his dad about Ty, and the response, and how he just gave him the biggest hug, and he's like, to see you happy again after what he went through with my mum. He's like, you know, no matter what, we'll get through this together. So, yeah, I've learned a lot.
1: You know, your work these days as a celebrant is about new beginnings. And at the same time, you know, you're walking with your dad towards his end. It's a lot to hold. How do you feel about the future?
0: Trying not to look too far ahead, to be honest. I'm very much trying to just take one day at a time. And that's what we're encouraging him to do as well. But, you know, I feel like we're on a train, and that train, you know, we can try and slow it down and do all the things, but at the end of the day it's heading to that station, which none of us want it to go to. I don't know yet. It will be bleak, I'm sure. And then what kills me the most is having to share it with my kids, who don't know anything about it right now because they're so little. But yeah, having to break their heart just, yeah, kills me.
1: What do you want to carry on from your dad, and I guess from your mum too, in the way that you parent your own two children?
0: Yeah, I think, you know, family is just so important. Just always being there for each other, unwavering love, you know, no dream or idea is silly enough, just treating people with respect. I think he's taught me so much, and even things now I try and do, you know, just we eat dinner around the dinner table, and it's something that's very small, but it's connection, and you just hear about each other's days. You know, the hard stuff and the good. Yeah.
1: Thank you so much for being my guest on Conversations.
0: Thank you so much for having me.
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1: Millie Robinson was my guest on Conversations today, and the book that Millie has written with her dad, Jim Rogers, is called Holding On to Happiness. This story was produced by Alice Moldovan.

That's Paul Kelly with his song When I First Met Your Ma, which he first recorded all the way back in 1992. Paul's most recent album is called 70, and Conversations had a chat with Paul recently about his nearly

0: lots of me, I can do what I want.
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0: ABC News, good afternoon. I'm Michael Bausch. Telstra has promised systemic changes after an independent report blamed poor management and low engineering expertise for July's nationwide network crash. An external investigation by Technology Audit Partners reveals a critical software upgrade was badly mishandled. The company admits the massive digital failure stopped at least 8 emergency callers from connecting to vital first responders. Chief Executive Officer Vicky Brady says the majority of those affected eventually found alternative assistance.
1: One of those unsuccessful call attempts actually did subsequently camp on to another network. One caller advised they'd made a successful subsequent call. 5 of the callers actually either needed no assistance or they were misdialed. And then there was one caller that couldn't be identified even after police visits to the premises.
0: Australia's economy has defied sluggish growth forecasts by expanding 0.4% in the last 3 months. The surprising result pushes the overall annual growth rate to 2.1%, beating the estimates of financial analysts. However, the unexpected momentum could trigger fears of another interest rate increase later this year. Overseas, the US has completed a massive wave of airstrikes against military targets in Iran following a dangerous escalation in the struggle to control the Strait of Hormuz. Jono Wakely reports.
2: The strikes follow the first exchange of fire since July when the US said it had targeted Iran in retaliation for laying sea mines in the Strait of Hormuz. Since then, US Central Command says it's completed its latest wave of attacks targeting air defense sites, radar systems, maritime assets and facilities, and mine laying capabilities. The Iranian Red Crescent says 5 people have been killed and 50 wounded at a wedding near the coast on the Strait of Hormuz. The US military says it's aware of reports of civilian casualties in that strike, noting that those reports come from Iranian state media and assuring that the US never targets civilians.
0: Some far north Queensland residents are still struggling to cover massive home rebuilding costs nearly 3 years after devastating pre-Christmas floods. New data from the Insurance Council of Australia reveals rebuilding costs are currently outstripping inflation and driving premiums up. The financial pressure means many homeowners in disaster-prone regions are now choosing to cancel their insurance policies entirely. Holloway's Beach resident Kathy Pitt says she can no longer afford to protect her home.
3: Because it's too prohibitive, because I just can't afford to pay $15,000 a year. And then you hear the insurance companies and the argy-bargy that goes on between paying people out. I just don't trust them.
0: The Queensland Opposition warns funding cuts to the local film and TV sector will trigger widespread job losses. The state government recently reduced Screen Queensland incentives by at least $13 million annually over the next 2 years. The agency supports more than 6,600 workers. Shadow Arts Minister Leanne Enoch says the drop in funding directly threatens a range of trades.
4: These jobs are carpenters, electricians, technicians, hospitality, and the list goes on, not just the creative force that sits behind Screen Queensland.
0: Police are searching for sheep rustlers who made off with a huge flock from a property in outback Queensland. Details from Jay Carstens.
5: An investigation is underway after 5,500 tagged sheep were stolen from a property on Blackall Isisford Road, 7 hours west of Rockhampton, between February and May this year. Rural and Stock Crime Squad Detective Senior Sergeant Paul Elliott says the value of the missing Dorper ewes and rams is estimated at more than $1.7 million. He said livestock theft can have a devastating impact on farmers. Police are asking if anyone notice suspicious stock movements or transport activity to come forward.
0: To finance on the markets, the ASX 200 is down 107 points to 8,960. The Australian dollar is worth 71.5 US cents. Isolated showers today for parts of the Southern Downs, the Western Gulf Country and the East Coast.

0: North of Townsville. Fine elsewhere, Brisbane's heading for a top of 27. A few showers tomorrow for the north coast. Generally fine for the rest of the states. Brisbane 14 to 31. 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
3: Good afternoon. Welcome to the program. Thanks for your company. On the show today, a look at beef redistribution. There's a lot at play when it comes to global beef markets, where it's flowing and what that might mean for Australian producers before 1 o'clock. And later in the program, it's marching on, but the fight against Panama disease continues in the state's north. You'll hear from the latest grower to find themselves at the centre of that battle before 12:30. Today we're going to start, though, with a number, 44%. That's how much ABARES is forecasting Queensland's spring crop will be down. Now, it is a significant drop, but it's off the back of a couple of pretty good seasons and a terrible winter crop. So perhaps it's not surprising. That doesn't make it any less tough. Brendan Taylor is the president of AgForce's Grains Board, and he farms near Warra on the Western Downs. He says it has been a tough season, and for some, it's likely to get tougher.
4: Yeah, well, unfortunately, the numbers that ABARES put out, I think, are pretty accurate. There's lots of dry spots across Queensland, across the cropping regions and the grazing regions, and depending on how the last 6 months or 12 months has been for you, is depending on whether you're just dry or drying out or in a really, really dire situation, as some of the regions are that we've seen in those drought-declared regions, just a month or so ago, or 6 weeks ago, yep.
3: So is the production down primarily in those drought-declared areas, or are you seeing it across the board?
4: It's probably a combination of both. It's reduced planting area, which is alluded to in that report, places that just never planted because of lack of soil moisture in the planting window. And then we've just seen a really dry period through the winter, which is not unusual for winters to be dry, but this one's probably drier than most. And I think that's probably making it more visible than most is for most regions, the last 3 or 4 years have been well above average rainfall in a lot of places. So we're comparing a really dry year this year with wet ones, which, you know, last year was well above average in a lot of regions. So that's stark contrast between last year and even the previous few years before that and this year. But this header's just starting to move or getting close to moving in central Queensland, and the numbers aren't going to be good up there in the cereals. We're hoping the chickpeas, being a bit more resilient plant and able to tap into some deeper moisture than the cereals with less in-crop rainfall, will be better in CQ. And there's little pockets right throughout the growing regions would have, you know, depending on fallow history and maybe just got lucky chance with a bit of a rainfall event that are a bit better than most. But generally speaking, the earlier sown crops are going to be the best ones. And any of the crops that are sown post that rainfall event in May, they've just had no in-crop rainfall at all, or very little in-crop rainfall, and they've struggled from the get-go.
3: And there were people too, I remember, delaying some of that planting whilst waiting to find out what the situation was with fuel and fertiliser. That kind of helped either.
4: No, and that's a good point to make too, is that, you know, a lot of the crops that have gone in, the winter crop that's gone in there has been combined with very, very high inputs as well, with very expensive nutrition, as in urea, and very high fuel prices at the time, and Unfortunately, fuel prices are sneaking back up towards where they were earlier in the year too. So that's going to flow on into the harvest. But people are going to be paying extraordinary prices for fuel for the harvest period, and hopefully we get some good summer rain or spring rain in the next month or so, and that'll stimulate a summer plant in some areas. But there's places in the southern inland that have had 4 to 5 inches of rain this year. So yeah, and they'll definitely be those areas that are drought declared. And I see the drought declaration list growing probably before the end of the year, unless Mother Nature turns it on, which we know it can change quickly in Queensland, but it's not showing any sign of it at the moment.
3: And so for those that did manage to get a crop in and get the opportunity to harvest, would you be expecting yield and margins to also be down, given that they haven't been able to get those applications on and the costs are so high?
4: Well, yields are going to be down everywhere. And again, we're comparing a dry winter to a wet one. But the best areas, and immediately around me is sort of the west of Darwin, sort of out to maybe halfway to Rome and down to Condamine. There's some better patches in there that, those areas had significant rain in March when that tropical system came in. Chinchilla got flooded in March. Anywhere they got that March rain is in a much, much better position now. But places that had a dry summer leading into winter, they're in a spot of bother now. But we'll see yields will be down right across the board. My guesstimate before this report come out, that I thought, the winter crop could be 50% of last year's. And that's not entirely different to where the ABS report's pointing. But the truth will be in when the headers get moving, which, in the south will be probably a month or 5 weeks' time. And CQ's, a little bit done up there already, and they'll be going the next couple of weeks.
3: You're listening to the Queensland Country Hour, and you're hearing from Brendan Taylor, the chairman of the AgForce Grains Board. Brendan, what do you do next? Is it a case of writing this one off and just hoping for the chance to get that summer plant?
4: That's exactly right. But in saying that, with the reduced harvest, we are seeing grain prices steadily increase, which is just a simple supply and demand curve. So any of the grain that comes off is going to be valuable. Chickpea markets rallied as well. We're sort of seeing that high 700, 800 port numbers now. Barley's up around 400. Wheat's sneaking up there as well. So that's just a simple supply and demand curve when products get short. And there's a big demand for fodder as well, hay and silage. So some of these areas, immediately around me, where the crops have got a bit more bulk on them, and they're pretty few and far between, they're earmarked for silage. So they're not even going to make it to the bin. They're going to get cut for silage or hay. So that'll take care of some of those as well.
3: And so looking at some of the crops that are in, I know there were quite a few putting in chickpeas because of that question mark, that resilience factor. Have they proven to be the best choice so far?
4: The proof will be in the pudding once the headers get their nose in the paddock. But I'm aware of some of the chickpeas in CQ and in the south here that have, being a taprooted plant, they seem to be able to function on providing they've got a good starting moisture profile. Seem to be able to access the moisture better than cereals with little in-crop rain. But, the cereal around here, we've probably had 50 mil of rain since planting. So some of the crops were sown dry here, which proved to be a masterstroke because they've established better. But the chickpeas being planted later in June, we had 10 mils of rain last week, and that's the biggest fall of rain they've had in crop.
3: Wow.
4: In a single fall. So there'll be plenty of crops sown in sort of that later May period that may have had 10 or 15 mils in crop. So it's no wonder they haven't performed anywhere near, because they just haven't established a root system to access any stored soil moisture. It's been a tough season. So, all eyes are on the sky, but The El Nino's probably got a pretty grip on the weather pattern.

0: the moment, and we may not see a change until, well into October or even closer to the end of the year when we get into the proper storm seasons.
1: Yeah, what would it take to turn it around at this point?
0: Significant rainfall. Look, if it rained next week, that'd help to a point. But the damage has been done. Like, they've run their race. They've struggled. The crops that have struggled from the start have set the yield. Look, there's still a question mark of the quality of some of the grain too. When you get tough finishes, you can get smaller grain or lighter grain, and that won't be known until harvest either. So there's not much selling going on, if any, because no one really knows what they've got or what quality of grain they're going to have either. So a few balls in the air and lots of question marks. But for the summer to get started for us here, we'd probably need 50 to 70 mils of good rain across our fallows to get planting with confidence. And certainly going to be warm enough. Like, that's the thing that's really going to drive some of these crops really hard now is, we're going to be above 30 degrees by the end of the week. So it's warmed up early. But the other areas that are really dry in these drought declared regions, they just need sustained rain. Rain this week, rain next week, rain the week after, just to replenish ground soil moisture and obviously, above ground moisture too, like dams and stuff.
1: AgForce Grains President Brendan Taylor. And you can find out more about the drought support arrangements available to you, whether you're in a drought declared area or perhaps looking at maybe an individual drought declaration if your region hasn't been declared yet. You can find out more information about that at QRider on 1800 623 946. That's the number to call them. Or if you go to their website, you can find your regional manager. You can also contact the Department of Primary Industries on 13 25 23. And if you're struggling at the moment, remember Lifeline is always there, 13 11 14. And if you're wondering if you can help, if you're maybe not in one of these drought situations, you can always look at things like rural aid as a way to help out. You can find them online by searching for rural aid, or you can call 1300 327 624. You're listening to the Queensland Country Hour. It's 17 minutes past 12. Staying with the grain crop, Zach Whale is the General Manager of Policy and Advocacy at Grain Growers Australia. And he says growers are going to remember this winter for multiple reasons.
2: It's been a really interesting season and a tough season from the start. Obviously, coming into planting, growers were really quite concerned about the availability of both fuel and fertiliser, and also cripplingly high input prices. And as the season's progressed, we've obviously seen a lack of in-crop rainfall. I think we're about 200 mils below the average in-crop rainfall since March this year. So it's been a trying season. And we've even seen a 9% revision down on ABARES June forecast. So growers know what's happening in the paddock better than anyone, but it's been a tough season and continues to be for our Queensland growers.
3: Yeah, and the report also mentioned that it's expected to be about an 11% drop, I think, below the 10-year average, that fall in production. Is this something that growers are expressing? Does this year seem worse than other years?
2: It's a really interesting question. I don't necessarily think growers look at national or state-based forecasts or even aggregate data sets to really get a gauge on how things are going, because things are so regionally specific. So, for instance, in central Queensland at the moment, chickpeas are looking quite promising. Obviously, less good crops for cereals and the like. And then as you travel further down south in the state, it gets worse and it's a tougher season. Nationally, on the other hand, we're expecting one of the fourth, around the fourth highest national winter crop. South Australia, for instance, is having quite a remarkable year. So both national and state-based predictions mask what's actually happening on individuals' farms. I think this year will be remembered for very high fuel and fertiliser costs and real uncertainty at the start of the season. And what we also saw is lower plantings. So because of that uncertainty at planting, we saw 26% smaller wheat crop planted, 24% less for chickpeas, and an 11% reduction for barley. So those have also led to a smaller crop being predicted.

0: And then the climatic impact is we're actually going to see much lower yields than we would usually expect.
1: Just focusing a little bit on the commodities report, because that was released yesterday as well. It did mention that, of course, as you said, input costs are higher, namely those fuel and fertilizer prices. And that was, like you said, a really big part of this year's season. A couple months on now from the time this crisis has started, how are growers feeling now heading into spring?
0: Growers are incredibly concerned about margins. So, in the main, we're price takers and we have very little control over what price we ultimately get for the commodities we produce. And similarly, we have to secure inputs at whatever price they're at to grow our crops. What we're going to see this year is modest commodity prices coupled with incredibly high input costs, which is going to put real pressure on margins. That will be felt by growers right across the country, but even more so for growers that haven't necessarily had the in-crop rain and have had a reduced yield to boot. So it's been a very expensive crop to grow, and then it's not necessarily going to yield how we would have wanted it to. So that's going to be a worry for growers. But our growers are incredibly resilient, and they're expert at both managing what happens from a climatic perspective and also how do they best manage their price and their margins. But it's going to be a tight year from a profit perspective.
2: Zach Wael, the General Manager of Policy and Advocacy at Grain Growers Australia, speaking with Jessica D'Souza. It's 21 past 12. 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Now, just over the border, some crops are being turned over for stock grazing or even being sprayed out as the drying season lingers. Sam Heaney farms just over the border at Mungindi, but chose not to plant a winter crop this year. It's the first time he can remember doing that. He says the way the season turned out, it was probably for the best, but while it's easy to do the numbers in the office, it's much harder to watch it play out in the paddock.
3: Banana farm.
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2: And I will take you now to Sam Heaney, who farms grain just over the border near Mungindi, but not this winter.
6: Bit dry and warm, basically. Personally, we actually don't have any winter crops in at all, which may be a first for us, going back through the history books, but we just didn't get the planting rain. It was extremely dry through April and May, and we had no chance of planting anything. Some storms came through in late May. Some people got 100 mils, we got more like 20, so it just wasn't enough to fill up the profile and fill the gaps in the profile. So, we made the decision to opt out this year.
7: What was that decision like? How tricky was it when you were, I guess, sitting down with all the numbers in front of you?
6: Well, sitting down with the numbers in front of me was easy because the numbers very clearly said not to plant. Looking at the profile we had, so we had sort of 40 centimetre profile of moisture in the ground, then just doing the maths on how much rain we needed to grow a profitable crop, we needed around about a decile 8 growing season for rainfall, which, rolling the dice on a 20% chance of it coming off, I didn't like those odds. So that was really easy on paper. Going out in the paddock and actually deciding not to plant was another thing. That was a much harder decision. But, we just came back to the numbers. And for us, at this point, it was the right decision. We haven't had much rain over winter. And this week, it's forecast to be 30, 35 on the weekend, and there's not a drop of rain on the forecast. So this week's really going to sort the men from the boys as far as a lot of these crops that are

0: in around the district.
1: Did you have any fertilizer on hand? I mean, we saw those prices just skyrocket with the Middle East war taking off earlier this year. Was that, I guess, how big of a factor were the input costs?
0: We were lucky in that we'd actually already spread all our urea prior to Christmas, so it was in the ground ready to go. So fertilizer prices, while a concern, weren't a major impact on our decision. And the same with fuel, even though probably don't want to tell the oil companies this, but at the end of the day, fuel was 5% of our production cost. So if it doubles, which it did, it's still not enough of a reason not to grow a crop. But it's death of a thousand cuts. Our production costs have still doubled in the last few years, so we've just got to grow a really good crop to make money, which came back to that decision making and doing the numbers on what we needed to grow to actually make money. So it's a bit of all of the above as far as inputs go.
1: And you mentioned that, and I guess we should put this year in context. I mean, last year up your way, it was just incredible. So, you know, in the ebbs and flows of farming, I guess, how do you piece in 2026 to the last couple of years?
0: Oh, well, it's almost the miss we had to have, almost quote Paul Keating. We've had an extraordinarily good run of years recently here, and 25 was record wheat yields, and I joke that if you take those yields and add a zero and then divide that by half, you actually come out with our long-term average. So, at Mungindi, you just don't get to grow a crop every year, and you've got to have some misses every now and then, and this is it for us. I just hope it's only the one.
2: Mungindi grain grower Sam Heaney speaking to Amelia Bernasconi. You're listening to the Queensland Country Hour. It's 26 past 12. You can send me a message 0487 993 222. 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Up next, the latest front on the fight against Panama disease for northern banana growers. And after the weather at half past 12, or around about half past 12, I should say, we're going to do something a little different. We're going to head overseas to an industry that's a little sometimes undervalued, but in one Southeast Asian country is getting a whole new lease on life. That's still to come on the Queensland Country Hour.
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2: Now, as the devastating fungal disease Panama Tropical Race 4 continues its steady march across northern banana farms, growers are joining the resistance. They hope researchers and plant breeders will provide the weaponry needed to win the fight, as Sophie Johnson reports.
4: Banana farmers along the Tully River, south of Cairns, have been battling Panama disease Tropical Race 4, or TR4, for more than a decade. The soil-borne fungus can't be eradicated. Its spores survive for decades, and it targets the world's most popular banana variety, the Cavendish. The 11th and latest detection in far north Queensland is on a farm run by the chairman of the Australian Banana Growers Council, Leon Collins.
5: Yeah, it's hard. Some days you think you're fighting a losing battle. It is really hard. We were the 11th farm on the Tully River to get infected with Panama. We knew it was going to come. One day it had to. Just the way it is. Yeah, it's hard.
4: He says farmers are doing all they can to contain it.
5: Oh, we've been limiting traffic in the paddocks, tarping them up, blanking off roads, knocking out paddocks. It's a whole approach that we're using altogether, and it's very hard to slow this thing down. I get a bit, worked up over it, but it is very hard to slow down. If it gets into another growing area, that's what we've got to keep it out, and we've got to keep it refined to the Tully River system.
4: But he hopes soon there will be a new weapon at his disposal.
5: I believe that our saviour is going to be plant breeding.
4: Nearby Tully banana farmer Adrian Creamer does not have TR4 on his farm, but says the threat is never far from mind. He says progress reports on the development of resistant Cavendish varieties are encouraging.
6: I was really, really happy to hear that the research is getting done, and there's possibly some varieties coming on the horizon that, they're Cavendish, basically Cavendish varieties that are totally

0: existence at Panama. And that, to me, that was, you know, the most exciting thing I'd heard all year. So, you know, hopefully, you know, things like that can come to fruition, and, you know, we've got a solution around the corner, because it's a great industry. We love being involved in it. And, you know, we'd like to keep, you know, more young fellas on the farm, and I'd like to keep growing bananas, you know, definitely in the future. So, yeah, it was great to hear that there's, you know, some rainbows on the horizon there in that space.
1: Among them is the first genetically modified banana resistant to TR4, developed by researchers at the Queensland University of Technology. After more than 20 years in development, it gained regulatory approval in 2024, becoming the first genetically modified fruit approved by the federal government to be grown in Australia. Anthony James from QUT's Centre for Agriculture and the Bioeconomy presented information to growers at a recent roadshow.
2: We've developed a Grand Nain banana, which is one of the standard industry cultivars in Australia, Cavendish cultivars, and we've added a resistance gene from a wild banana, and then we've run some screening trials at a disease field site in the Northern Territory where there's a fungal disease called Panama TR4, and we ran two trials for 3 years, and over that time we've identified a lime with high disease resistance to the disease, but it also has retained the commercial attributes that are important for banana growers, like yield and cycle time.
1: The variety has been named QCAV4, and it's said to look and taste the same as a Cavendish, the only difference being the addition of the resistant gene. Currently, no one is growing the fruit commercially, but Dr. James says there is interest.
2: Yeah, we've definitely had interest from growers in the Tully Valley who would love to see our bananas trialled more extensively so they can understand whether they're comparable to current varieties, because the most important topic from their perspective, other than the disease resistance, is whether they're commercially acceptable, whether it will still produce good bunches, yield well, and meet the industry requirements for the selling.
1: Australian consumers have historically been sceptical of genetically modified foods, specifically about its safety. The gene regulator's most recent report on community attitudes found only a third of respondents would be willing to eat GM fruit and vegetables. But Dr. James says after rigorous scientific and regulatory assessment, consumers can be confident when they do get their hands on QCAV4, it is safe to eat. Other projects, like the one led by Naomi Abbott from North Queensland Banana Research, are using more established technologies. She says a variety developed through traditional crossbreeding is looking very promising.
3: We're at an exciting stage. We've commenced plant breeders' rights on a few of our key lines. We've commenced that process. So we're expecting to have our first Cavendish line available by 2028. And we're also working to have some other niche lines registered within a similar time frame. This will be the first of our lines, but there's still many other varieties in the pipeline, and hopefully some of those will also make it the whole way through our testing process and reach commercialisation.
1: Working with international banana breeding programs, Ms. Abbott says the current focus is on 4 hybrids developed from a pipeline of more than 30 lines. The Department of Primary Industries is also working towards introducing TR4-resistant Cavendish varieties. But principal horticulturalist Jeff Daniels says they're not quite there yet.
4: Over many years, our department, Queensland DPI, has collaborated with several overseas banana breeding programs, accessing their hybrids and selections for disease screening and evaluation in Australia. In addition to this, we undertook a mutagenesis program with some resistant varieties, endeavouring to improve some features such as yield, plant stature and fruit taste. In the nutshell, we have so far located about 7 selections of Cavendish with sufficient resistance, but they all have a yield penalty ranging from 60 to 90% of the industry standard Williams when grown in a disease-free location.
1: Like many frontline campaigns, he says it will take additional investment to keep up the resistance.
5: That story from Sophie Johnson. It's 26 to 1. Remember, you can send me a message 0487 993 222. Still to come on the show, we will get an insight into one of the industries that we might have taken for granted in the past, But there is one Asian country that is doing their best to catch up. And before 1 o'clock, you'll hear about the latest on the flow of beef throughout global markets and what it might mean for producers here. And that's before we head off to the markets ourselves. Up next, though, the forecast from the Weather Bureau.
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5: On duty at the Weather Bureau this afternoon, senior forecaster Shane Kennedy joins you now. G'day, Shane. How are you going?
7: I'm Shane Kelly. Doing well. How about you?
5: Very well, thank you. It seems we're in that warm and dry pattern that we've been anticipating, or I guess for some of us, experiencing over the last little while.
7: That's right. It's certainly starting to pick up. So that heat already well established in the Channel Country at the moment. So it's already up around 33 degrees at Birdsville and some warm north-northwesterly winds. And those conditions will all spread across southern and parts of central Queensland tomorrow. So expecting that heat will be brought across right to the coast and extend a little bit further north too. So by Friday, expecting it to be up, make it as far north as Rockhampton and Longreach. And so they're looking at afternoon temperatures nudging 7 degrees above average, if not slightly more. So, and that'll persist right through the weekend. And even into Monday as well, we could have that heat still persisting for much of southern and central Queensland. And won't really be until Tuesday next week where we'll have the wind direction really swing around more of the east-southeast. It'll bring in some cooler air.
5: So does that mean no real sign of any potential moisture or rainfall until after that clears through?
7: It's likely going to keep things pretty dry and sunny, at least for southern and central Queensland. Mm-hmm. There's still a bit of a cloud around in eastern districts at the moment, but not expecting too much in southeastern Queensland or even south of Mackay, really. I've seen a few light showers around the northeast coast, so mostly north of Townsville yesterday, and that's continuing today, but that is on a bit of an easing trend as well, expecting things will dry out a bit more tomorrow. So still could see one or two places getting rainfall in that 2 to 10 millimetre range today. They should have had most of it already last night, and then expecting it'll be much lighter tomorrow. The showers will contract a bit further north up around the Lockhart River region tomorrow, and then really struggle to see much of a shower at all from Friday to Sunday, even on that far northeastern coast. And looking further ahead, Kelly, so it does look like we'll have, as those winds turn a bit more onshore again next week, so starting possibly late Tuesday, more likely on Wednesday, we'll see the slow return of some east coast showers that'll settle in for the second half of next week and be similar to what we've experienced over the past couple of days, but just be mostly over the North Tropical coast, but some other parts of the coast will see a millimetre or two as well. But certainly inland looking pretty dire, unfortunately, for the next mm-hmm. week. We're keeping an eye on possibly late next week a system moving across, but the models today are really stalling that and keeping it more over central Australia. So it looks like it might reach the Northern Territory, but doesn't look like it's going to cross the border at this stage, unfortunately, but something to keep an eye on as we move into next week.
5: And so does that mean we're pretty much in this sort of pattern until we see any change or any shift in that particular system?
7: It does look like that, at least for the short to medium term, Kelly, because it does look like we, after this persistent ridge at the moment, we do have a couple of weak troughs just brushing southern Queensland, so one tomorrow and then another one Saturday night and through Sunday, but they don't really do a whole lot to change the wind direction and they'll bring any moisture from New South Wales into Queensland, unfortunately. But then certainly it's worth keeping an eye on for the rest of the month. Certainly September can be a little bit of a transition month where it'll swing sort of back and forth as we move from one season to another, so it can be a little bit variable in that sense. So I don't want to write off the whole month just yet. There still is that potential to see some a strong cold front move through and could bring with it some more moisture. And there is in that favour of some rainfall. We do have some unusually warm ocean around Australia. So there is that moisture there. We just need the right weather system to tap into it and bring it into Queensland.
5: I reckon the second is probably a bit early to write it off. We'll give it 28 more days.
7: That's right. That's right. Another week or two at least. Yep.
5: And speaking of the ocean, how are things looking on the coastal forecast?
7: So a similar story to yesterday, Kelly. So no strong wind warnings today or expecting for the next few days. Just on a slow easing trend as this current ridge of high pressure just weakens gradually over the next few days. So it's mostly southeast to southwesterlies in the Gulf of Carpentaria around that 10 to 15 knot mark. Still up in the 15 to 20 knot range in the far northeastern waters in some east to southeasterlies, but at least for the Cairns waters and further south, that should drop down more to the 10 to 15 knot range from tomorrow and stay that way until the weekend. And then flip side for the southeastern waters, so Capricorn and further south, those are starting to freshen up just a little bit as we move into north-northwesterly winds. So there'll be some periods in the 15 to 20 knots range over the next few days, but not expecting to get any worse than that.
5: I think there'll be a few fleeing to the coast where they can in those warm temperatures, Shane. Thank you very much for your time. Thanks for your time on the Country Hour today.
7: Thanks, Kelly. Have a good afternoon.
5: Shane Kennedy taking care of you from the Weather Bureau, and we will bring you any changes as they happen here at ABC Radio. It sounds like she's going to be pretty steady over the next week or so. Of course, you can keep up to date with what's happening in the weather and your local patch by heading on to Facebook and following your local ABC Bureau there, and of course, keep across the Weather Bureau's app and website as well. 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It's just ticked over to 20 to 1. 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And we'll have the markets for you before 1 o'clock and a bit of a look at how beef is being distributed around the world right now. Up next, though, something a little different.
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5: Now, access to commercial beekeeping might be something that can be taken for granted in Australian agriculture. It's certainly something people are thinking a lot about as varroa mite marches across the country. But it's not really that common in the Southeast Asian country of Laos. Now, New South Wales beekeeper Glenn Locke recently spent 10 days there helping locals to establish European honeybee hives on blueberry farms. And from giant hornets to cultivating bees seen as pests in Australia, he tells reporter Lauren Bohane that there were a few learning curves for him as well.
13: Instead of hiring in bees like we do here and everywhere else, it's just there's no commercial industry and beekeeping industry in Laos, so they've had to buy the beehives. So I was probably a step further on. I just had to, train a few of their key people on how to be beekeepers and, just do a little bit of troubleshooting, just get them set up, get them on the right track over there. So, that's what I ended up doing,
14: So there's no commercial beekeeping industry in Laos?
13: Nope. So it was mainly... It's more, particularly when you get in the rural areas of Laos, like down south where we were at Paxong, it's very much, I wouldn't say subsistence, but they really live off the land, So lots of little farms. People either have got their own little farms or they work on the coffee plantations and that sort of stuff. So I think traditionally they've just had a couple of hives of Apis serrana, which they call, or we call them the Asian honeybee, or they call them China bees, lots of different names, but serrana. And you can't manage them, so they've got them in little wooden hives, and they're sort of like the equivalent of what we'd have a top bar hive over here. But as soon as they're quite happy just going in and out and making a bit of honey and doing a bit of pollination, but once you open them up or try to rob them, they're gone. So we opened one hive on the farm there, and it swarmed within 10 minutes. So they're not really manageable. So in terms of those big farms like Costa, they need to have bees that are manageable and something you can rely on, which the good old European honeybees do. No commercial. There's a few in Vietnam, a few bigger beekeepers in Vietnam, and that's where a lot of these hives come from, I think. But no commercial beekeepers in Laos.
14: You were mentioning the serrana. Here, I mean, that's not something we want in Australia.
13: If I saw a serrana hive, I'd spray it with fly spray. So they're endemic up in North Queensland, Cairns, Atherton area, so there's quite a few up there. I think there was a few incursions around the Port of Brisbane last year, or this year, I can't remember, and there was concerns with having different strains of varroa on them and that sort of thing. So in here they're kill them on site. They're not welcome.
14: That must have been interesting then to see them as native hives.
13: Yeah, well, that's where they're from, and that's the native bee over there. They got lots of little native stingless bees like we've got as well, so probably just as many. So yeah, there's lots of opportunities for pollination over there. So different types of pests as well. Like I'd heard about the yellow-legged hornets, or they got the media kind of got on and called them murder hornets. There's a little bit of news about them in the last few years. So yeah, they've got them there big time, and they make a mess of a beehive really quickly. So that was interesting to see that, and I've suddenly had to become a, because I'm trying to, you know, train those guys, and they want to know, well, what can we do about the hornets? And I go, well, I don't know, I've never done anything about them, you know. So I had to do, you know, quickly hop online and find out a bit of information about them. So yeah, we think we've got a plan to go forward with the Asian giant hornets. But yeah, they just sit out the front of a hive and they just pick bees off, so they're after the protein. Once they wear a hive down, they'll get inside and pull the young bees out, eggs and larvae pupae, and they cause a thing called foraging paralysis. So the bees are just so terrified, they won't come out of the hive. They just sit at the front and just get picked off by these Asian giant hornets. So it wasn't what I was expected to find. Someone did say, oh, we've got hornets, and I thought, that'll be right. But yeah, they're terrible. I think the approach will be to do some trapping on farm and just work out where the density of them is and try and find where the nests are and kill the nests, yeah. So, but at least with the farm over there, it's just tunnels and blueberries, so the only nests are going to be out in the bush, in the coffee farms and that sort of stuff. So, yeah, I guess they'll be able to find them, yeah.
5: I guess we can thank heaven for small mercies that we're not dealing with murder hornets in our commercial bee industry. That's beekeeper Glenn Locke speaking to Lauren Bohane. You're listening to the Queensland Country Hour. It's 14 minutes to one. Up next, you'll hear about the flow of beef around the world and what that might mean for producers. And that's before I take you to the local cattle markets for the interim reports from Dolby, Charters Towers and Graysmere. Before I just want to share a message I've got through on 0487993222. It's been a little cut off by my system here, so I'll just read the first part. It says, relating to the New South Wales farmers and the stories earlier in the program regarding the dry season, and you can, if you miss those, listen back on ABC Listen. It says, I help manage a cattle station southwest of Queensland near Dirranbandi, and I've just driven down to Sydney and travelled through Heeble, Lightning Ridge, Walgett, Coonamble, Gilgandra and Dubbo. I've not done the drive in 5 months and I was pleasantly surprised to see how green it was. The paddocks in the entire way through there were the greenest I've ever seen them, and the majority of the crops were very well established. It was great to see, It was great to see, but the reason for me bringing it to you is that the attention was on the forecast of El Nino and a very dry winter, and obviously those farmers that sold stock or chose not to plant in any winter crops. It seems like there is that channel that got a fair amount of rain and is doing really well, and the crop in southern Australia is amongst the best they've seen either, but there's certainly some of those dry pockets where El Nino has taken hold. I'm glad you were able to see some green paddocks, though, on your drive. Thanks for sharing that. You can share your experience as well. 0487 993 222.
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5: Now, alongside the numbers being down on grain, we've also seen quite a bit of throughput when it comes to the sale yards. And cattle prices may fall slightly in the last few months of this year, as major beef exporters Australia and Brazil both target the US market. Now, the US recently announced it would import up to 300,000 tonnes of tariff-free beef to substantially lower the price of ground beef for Americans. But it comes as both Australia and Brazil faces tariffs into China. And a lot of that beef is getting redistributed around the world. Rabobank Senior Animal Protein Specialist Angus Gidley-Baird explains how the trade restrictions are shaping those flows.
16: The main direct one is the China quota that was started at the beginning of this year. We reached our quota threshold in mid-June, so we're not sending as much to China now. It has a 55% tariff on it, so that sort of slowed the trade up there. That has meant we've had to redirect volumes. So that's the main direct one. Indirectly, though, we're watching the other major players in the world. We've seen Brazil and a couple of other countries also have quota limits into China. We believe Brazil's probably reached that quota limit sometime in August now, and as a result, we'll be directing that product to other parts. Brazil also faces the likelihood that they will be shut out of the European market early September because they're not meeting antimicrobial residue limit requirement. And redirect that product into other markets as well. We've also got the South Korea quota, which is part of our trade agreement. That sits there every year, but because of our volumes, we've triggered that a little bit earlier. And more recently, Trump and his announcement on tariff relief into the US as well.
17: So while we've got increased tariffs in major markets like China and South Korea, as you said, the US is trying to attract beef. So what does all this mean for the flow of beef globally?
16: Yeah, so we're seeing a bit of a redistribution of beef flows around the world. Obviously, with the 55% tariff into China now, we are sending a lot less. In May, we sent about 28,000 tonnes. In June, that dropped to about 8,000 tonnes. So a big reduction there. We've seen increased volumes go to Japan, South Korea, the US, Middle East as a result of that. We did see the South Korean quota reached a month or so ago. We've started to see a little bit of a drop in volumes to South Korea. We're probably pushing more into the US because of that. Now, we already had no tariff into the US, so the announcement about reduced tariffs into the US is not going to affect Australian beef directly, but indirectly it will have an impact in the sense that Brazilian product going to the US did have a 26.4% tariff that will now have no tariff on it. So we'll see increased competition. We'll see Brazil send more product in the US market as well. So it's just moving some of those major trade flows, the US being the big buyer, probably the reduced volumes into China being the one that's seeing less movement into that market.
17: Are there any other alternative markets that are really coming up as an option, given Brazil often can be cheaper than Australian beef?
16: We've still got the ability to send into Southeast Asia, and Middle East volumes have picked up as well. We've also seen increased volumes into Europe and the UK more recently, but they're still relatively small markets. They're not quite the same quantum and size of, say, some of those big four, the China, Japan, South Korea and the US. We've got access into Japan and South Korea that Brazil doesn't, so the ability to continue to send product in there with less competitive pressure from Brazil gives us an advantage. But obviously we've reached that South Korean quota threshold as well, which means we've now got that safeguard tariff in place. There are probably not a lot of other options. It does mean we're probably going to see that increased competition in the US might have an impact on, say, US import prices, which might just mean a little bit of softening in sort of global prices. And that might just take a little bit of heat out of the market. But we still think the US demand is going to be very strong and continue to support strong prices. And it will be interesting to see whether or not supply chains change procurement processes for what effectively will be a very short time period. We're sort of into September now. We've got October, November, and then the Chinese market will open up again in beginning of January. So is it something that people want to just supply chains for 2 or 3 months?
17: Do you see these high slaughter rates continuing for the rest of the year, given the forecast of potentially dry weather?
16: Yes, I think so. I think, our high slaughter rates at the moment, while I suppose slaughtered, if we can call it that, with some of the dry conditions in particularly northern New South Wales, southern Queensland earlier in the year, that they were high before we started to see large numbers of cattle being moved too. So I think they're more a result of the fact that our inventory, herd inventory, total herd inventory is quite high, and we'll continue to produce, turn off a large number of cattle as a result.
17: What do you see prices doing in the next couple of months to the end of the year?
16: I think they're going to stay reasonably firm. Yes, noting, the US market is driving that global market at the moment. At the moment, their strong demand and limited supply does mean that they are pushing up or creating those strong global markets. Yes, that might ease for a couple of months with, increased volume in there or tariff relief for Brazilian product in there. But overall, that demand in the US is still strong and their supply, domestic supply, is not increasing. So it's sort of a short-term issue in terms of the global exporters to that US market. China will come back online in January again. The tariff will go back to zero. We'll reset that quota. So volumes will go back in there. That'll provide another customer again. I think global markets will remain strong. We're still expecting global production this year to be down 2 to 3% overall. So there are more limited volumes in that global market supporting these prices. So I think, you know, that will continue to provide an underscore to the Australian cattle market. The bigger question is locally how the season pans out. And we can see Australian cattle prices over the last couple of months, they've almost reflected to the weak, you know, rainfall volumes across the country. And when we get rainfall across the country, the prices lift a little bit. And then when it doesn't rain, they sort of dip a little bit. So a lot of it is contingent on that producer sentiment and the confidence the producers have out there. And where we're sitting at the moment and the forecast that we're looking at, you know, if seasonal conditions hold up, I don't see any real reason why we'd see prices drop too much further than where they are.
5: Rabobank Senior Animal Protein Specialist Angus Gidley-Baird speaking to Cassie Huff. It's 5 to 1. Let's head to those markets right now. And those signs of the season were definitely in place at Dalby. Here's Trevor Hess.
18: The disappointing rainfall event experienced the previous week, combined with the dry short-term forecast, contributed to a 2,193-head increase in cattle numbers at Dalby, with the yarding rising to 6,400 head. The yarding reflected producer response to ongoing dry conditions and limited rainfall prospects across parts of the supply area. The buying panel was strengthened by additional representatives from New South Wales and Victoria, alongside the regular local operators. Heavyweight yearling steers to feed, the Tom's report, have sold to a market 16 cents better. Mediumweight yearling heifers to feed lifted in price by 25. A fair sample of bullocks averaged 30 dirha. All classes of cows sold to a stronger market, with improvements of 5 to 7 and up to 18 on plain condition lines. Heavyweight yearling steers to feed averaged 548, sales to 584. Mediumweight yearling heifers to feed sold to 530 and averaged 514. Bullocks made to a top of 498, may sales at 485. Heavyweight three-score cows averaged 375. Best of the cows made to 405, averaged 396. Heavyweight bulls made to 468. This has been Trevor Hess from MLA's National Livestock Reporting Service.
5: And at the Charters Towers Selling Centre, here's Mick Kingham.
19: Numbers lifted by 150 for a yarding of 2005 cattle in a combined prime and store sale. Quality was mixed with good numbers of prime bullocks, isolated pens of heavy cows and mixed runs of young cattle to suit the feeders and restockers. Two additional processors were in attendance and operating, supported by regular feeders and one live exporter, with cattle drawn from Mount Isa to Georgetown and the local area. Grown steers and heifers to trade lifted 5 to 30 cents. Bullocks improved 6 to 18. Medium weight cows rose 15 to 20. And prime heavyweight cows averaged 33 cents better. Good quality veal steers to backgrounders sold a strong demand, reaching 472 cents to average 463. Young heifers to trade averaged 294. A limited supply of yearling steers above 330 kilos to feed averaged 369. Best quality steers to background made to 450 to average 394. Yearling heifers above 330 kilos to feed sold at 356 to average 339. Grown steers above 400 kilos to feed sold from 322 to 360. Trade types average 364. A good supply of grown heifers to processors lifted on last sale

0: with three scores selling to 304 to 368. A good sample of prime heavyweight cows topped at 370 to average 354. Heavy bulls made to 374. This is Mick Kingham from Charles Towers on National Livestock Boarding Service.
1: And Richard Thompson is at the Gracemere Selling Centre.
2: The Yarding Ezekiel X Gracemere sale decreased by 1,152 head today, with 2,259 head penned, which are drawn mainly from local districts plus coastal areas between Bloomsbury and south as far as Calliope. Quality and finish are mixed. However, at the time of this report, competition for the processor lines and the few feeders sold so far has been keen from a full field of buyers. Best presented grown steers and bullocks, cows and grown heifers have all shown an improvement, although some of this is due to the improvement of the cattle presented for sale. The best heavy yearling steers sold so far to feed have sold to 487 cents. Heavy bullocks made to 388. Trade heifers topped at 415 to average 407 for those most suitable. Two score cows with good frame have averaged from 248 to 312 cents and topped at 341. Heavy bulls sold to 385 and averaged 375 cents a kilo. This has been Richard Thompson for the National Livestock Reporting Service of the MLA from Gracemere.
1: And that's it for the Queensland Country Hour today. My name is Callie Buchanan. Remember, you can listen back to this program or any other by heading to ABC Listen or subscribing wherever you get your favourite podcasts. I'll be back on your radio from midday tomorrow, where you'll learn

0: better than financial experts predicted. It expanded by 0.4% in the June quarter, taking the annual rate to 2.1%. Coal exports bounced back, while non-residential construction was strong. Federal Treasurer Jim Chalmers says Australia is doing better than most other advanced economies.
1: This is a robust result in really challenging international circumstances. The Australian economy is robust. It is resilient in the face of global uncertainty and conflict. And that's the main takeout from these national accounts.
0: An independent report has shed more light on Telstra's nationwide mobile phone crash by exposing a critical shortage of technical specialists. The external review confirms the digital blackout in early July occurred because understaffed engineering teams botched a major infrastructure upgrade. Investigators also uncovered a further 8 failed 000 calls that completely bypassed the tech company's internal monitoring systems. Chief Executive Vicky Brady says the telco takes the investigation's damning findings seriously.
2: We know trust is earned through what we do next. That is why our commitment is not just to address the cause of this outage, but to use what we have learned to make Telstra stronger, more resilient, and more reliable for our customers.
0: The Department of Foreign Affairs has revised down the number of citizens missing in the Nepal-Tibet border floods after 5 travellers were successfully located. Consular officials have confirmed the discovery reduces the total number of unaccounted for Australians to 38 after the catastrophic Himalayan glacial collapse last week. ABC political reporter Evelyn Mansfield in Canberra has given a breakdown on the latest developments.
3: So one of those people we were reporting yesterday who was found in Tibet, another person has been found in Nepal, and then 3 people weren't in the crisis zone, we're told from government officials, but they hadn't been able to get in contact with their family or anyone, and they've now been found. So that takes the number of missing Australians down to 38. So some very welcome and remarkable news for those families back here in Australia who've been anxiously waiting for news about their loved ones. Of course, there are still 38 missing Australians, and the government says they hold grave concerns.
0: The Middle East conflict is reigniting, with the US and Iran trading military blows after a months-long lull. Here's Jono Wakeley.
4: The US says it's launched a fresh series of strikes against Iranian military targets in what it's calling retaliation for attempted attacks on shipping in the Strait of Hormuz. Tehran has struck back at US assets in Jordan, Bahrain and Iraq, while defiantly warning that it will continue to prevent oil being exported from the Gulf. Despite this, the US Energy Secretary says 17 million barrels of oil transited the Strait of Hormuz on Monday. The U.S. strikes follow a month of relative calm in which the U.S. and Iran mostly held their fire while exchanging hostile statements.
0: Retired shock jock Ray Hadley has told the trial of fellow broadcaster Alan Jones that he signed a secret contract to take over his radio rival's breakfast show after concerns from management. Isabel Rowe reports.
5: Mr. Hadley is giving evidence in Alan Jones's indecent assault and sexual touching trial, where he's pleaded not guilty to assaulting 6 different men. One alleged victim is Mr. Jones's younger colleague. Mr. Hadley, who also worked at radio station 2GB, said in late 2018 he signed a contract to start hosting breakfast the next year, telling the court station management was sick of Mr. Jones costing them millions in defamation cases. Mr. Jones's defence team says the trial is about media rivalries and has suggested Mr. Hadley wanted to bring down Mr. Jones by encouraging his younger colleague to make an assault complaint, something the complainant denies. The trial continues.
0: And briefly, in the AFL, North Melbourne coach Alistair Clarkson is leaving the club despite having a year left on his contract. The circumstances are unclear at this stage. Clarkson has coached the side for 4 years, guiding them to 9 wins this year for a 14th placed finish. The weather for Queensland: isolated showers today for parts of the Southern Downs, the Western Gulf Country and the East Coast north of about Townsville, fine elsewhere. A few showers tomorrow for the North Coast, generally fine for the rest of the state. Brisbane, 14 to 31. 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
6: This is The World Today. Hello, I hope you're well. I'm Andy Park, coming to you from Gadigal Land in Sydney. This Wednesday, new data shows the economy defied expectation, growing 0.4

0: of a percent in June. And one newly opened Australian cafe is much more than flat whites, Vegemite and avocado on toast.
1: Strawberry gum and myrtle sauces and syrups and chutneys and stuff like that as well, as well as old man saltbush on top of chips and stuff, like just little twists here and there, just to give it, you know, some cultural background.
0: The desperate search for Australians missing in Nepal continues, with relatives and friends travelling to the region while others desperately try to gather information from home. Five Australians have now been confirmed safe in the Himalayan flood disaster, but there are grave concerns for the 38 others who are still unaccounted for. The death toll in Nepal has exceeded 1,000 people and close to 4,000 are missing, as Stephanie Smale reports.
2: Brisbane man Sanjaya Apreeti is determined to get more information about his missing friend, Bhavan Kumar Raval.
3: Working tirelessly to understand and brings the hope to the family.
2: He says the husband and father was due to cross the border from Nepal into Tibet around the time the flood hit the region.
3: It's a heartbreaking moment for the families. And there is no words for us to describe on this catastrophic event what they have encountered. It's just so heartbreaking at the moment, and we are just helping out there anything that we can do.
2: And so you said the community was rallying together. What sort of things are you doing to support the family?
3: I was born in Nepal, born and raised in there, and obviously I have got lots of families, and I'm also talking to the local news reporters out there, reaching out to the multiple different departments just to gather any source of information. We're doing everything we can.
2: As the death toll climbs, rescuers are carrying the bodies of unidentified flood victims to a burial site in Kathmandu. There's been some good news for the families of five Australians now confirmed safe, but many more are unaccounted for.
4: We still hold grave concerns for those 38 Australians who are still missing.
2: The Minister for International Development and Multicultural Affairs, Anne Ali, says the federal government is making every effort to track down the missing Australians. She says the Emergency Appeals Alliance has collected $3.5 million in donations from Australians since the disaster, helping to get supplies where they're needed, including an RAAF plane load from Queensland.
4: That aeroplane has essential supplies, including things like solar lights, including hygiene products, including tents and shelters as well. That's due to arrive today. The $8 million of aid has been distributed through our local partners, but also local NGOs as well.
2: Nearly 15,000 people are isolated in northern Nepal after the floods ripped up roads and destroyed power sources and communications. The conditions are hampering rescue efforts for hundreds of workers trapped inside the region's hydropower tunnels. Civil engineer and tunnel expert Chris Cooper says there is a chance those workers are still alive.
5: There have been collapses in tunnels where people have survived 6 or 7 days. If people were lucky enough to be in an area where they had a large volume, like an underground powerhouse, the other side of the story as well is water. It might be possible that they found a freshwater source.
2: He says there is still hope, but timing is everything.
5: I think if it goes on for another couple of days, then we might be moving into more of a recovery situation rather than a rescue situation.
2: Back in Kathmandu, hundreds of Nepalis have braved torrential downpours to hold a candlelight vigil at the burial site for the unidentified victims.
6: This is my respect to gratitude to them. That's why I'm here.
2: Fresh garlands of flowers and candles have been placed at the edge in memory of those now buried at the site.
0: Stephanie Smale there, and the ABC is supporting the Emergency Action Alliance member charities and their local partners based in Nepal. If you'd like to make a donation, you can head to abc.net.au/gives. Well, with the very real threat of another potential landslide in the future, what early warning mechanisms failed in this disaster and what systems could be put in place to help save lives next time? There are such systems in place in other parts of the world which work. In the Swiss village of Blatin, monitoring enabled authorities to evacuate residents before a massive rock ice avalanche swept through the region in 2025. And in Iceland, Monitoring and emergency protocols allowed more than 800 people to escape sudden glacial floods during a 2010 volcanic eruption. For more, Prashida Kajiwada is a postdoctoral research fellow with the School of Engineering at Swinburne University of Technology and joins me. Prashida, how do these early warning systems actually work?
3: So for the early warning system, we often call it eyes and ears for the disasters. And what it means is eyes mean we need the satellite, a proper satellite, which is regularly monitoring the area. And ears mean we need sensor in ground so that, you know, it can send signals, any like small changes, any small vibration, those changes to the satellite. And then we need to process all those data in a station somewhere. So that proper facility is not there in Nepal at the moment. So what happens now is there are a global system in place, but they will only be passing through that region every 3-4 days. And also they will only collect information if you give the command to them. And as we don't have the dedicated satellite, like dedicated mean only like capturing 24/7 for that area, it's really, really hard to get the actual data, you know, real time data that we can use for early warning system. The other one is sensor, because there what happened was the force station got hit and whole of the infrastructure was swept away by the flood. And then the network providers, you know, provided SMS to all the people around there. And then that helped a lot, I will say, downstream further away, like 70, 80 kilometers away. But the first 40, 50 kilometers that the flood traveled in about like 35, 40 minutes, they were not able to get any sort of warning. They were not prepared as well. Like people didn't have any idea of evacuating or going to a higher land. So what we need now is a more advanced and more robust type of surveillance system, you know, that can provide early warning.
0: So you've obviously got struggling or aging infrastructure in a country like Nepal. You have the changing landscape and climatic conditions. With all of these sorts of challenges, how could the early warning systems for tragedies like this be improved in future?
3: I would say rather than aging, it's more of a like we didn't actually design thinking of this hazard in place. You know, it was like most of the bridges that's been damaged, like about 25 to 40 of them. There are partial collapse as well as full collapse. So they were just built about 2 years ago. They were never built thinking like there will be glacial collapse and there will be flood like this. So we also need to work on that when we are now like, you know, planning for the long term. And about the early warning system, you can also put more of a like camera. So you can measure the speed of the flow, the amount of debris it has, and you can actually predict, okay, what sort of damage we are expecting from this, what sort of level of, you know, water. Because what happens with this sort of terrain is for the first 30, 40 kilometers, the river is really, really narrow. And after that, it gets bigger and bigger, like wider and wider. So there need to be a simulation in place, like a real time simulation saying, okay, so at this stance, this is the like width of the river, and we have this sort of elevation water level. So at this distance away, this is the situation, and we can expect this sort of damages, this sort of inundation. So that sort of system need to be in place.
0: Plenty to learn from for the next time. Prashida Kajiwada is a postdoctoral research fellow with the School of Engineering at Swinburne University of Technology. Thanks for your time.
3: Thanks, Andy.
0: I'm Andy Park. 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You can subscribe to the podcast to get all of our stories. Just search for The World Today. Well, the supply of cocaine to Australia is being tackled today at the Pacific Islands Forum in Palau. Australia is to invest $600 million into a law enforcement scheme. Foreign Affairs reporter Stephen Jedgetts joins me from Palau. Stephen, how is this investment by Australia being received there in the Pacific?
7: Well, it's very early days. And to be clear, Andy, this plan hasn't yet actually been formally endorsed by leaders, although we are very much expecting that it will be in the coming hours. Fiji's foreign minister was just doorstopped, in fact, coming into the meeting not that long ago, and he said he really hoped leaders would endorse this new plan to try and tackle drug smuggling. Now, The final shape of it is not clear. What we do know at the moment is what Australia is proposing to pour into this new initiative, around $600 million over the next sort

0: of, you know, five to 10 years or so. We know that that money will go towards additional aerial surveillance patrols. The government says it will also go towards ensuring that people who are staffing, for example, maritime security centres in places like Fiji and Samoa, as well as people within the police and other authorities, that their communications are tightened up so that they can talk seamlessly in order to track vessels. And I suspect there might be some additional announcements to come with other outside partners, including the United States, also making announcements later today about how they'll pull into this plan. But I think the fact that you've got leaders trying to nut out a new initiative shows that they realise that they need to move with real urgency here. The sheer quantity of drugs now moving through the Pacific is pretty gobsmacking. Around 17 tons or so has already been seized this year, far more than the 5.5 tons seized last year. The only question is, you know, will the announcements that are made today be enough to actually deal with this devastating problem and the increasing sophistication that drug smuggling syndicates are showing? I think we'll have to withhold judgment for now, at least until we see the shape of the final package.
1: And Stephen, climate change is also on the agenda, as it so often is in the Pacific. What are leaders there calling for?
0: Yeah, we anticipate a press conference a bit later today on climate change in the wake of a new UN report that is meant to be coming down very soon. That report is expected to show that the world is on track to shoot over 1.5 degrees. Now, in a sense, that is no surprise, but that data is nonetheless a sobering reminder to Pacific leaders, not that they need one, about just how profound a threat climate change poses, not just to future generations, but to the current generation. So we'll have to wait and see exactly what Pacific leaders say in response to that. But I would imagine there would, as ever, be pressure from the Pacific for Australia to show more climate ambition. Australia is, of course, moving to decarbonise, although not as quickly as the government would like. The real sensitive issue here remains Australia's gas and coal exports. And the fact, in particular, Australia continues to expand its gas industry for export. That is something that continues to make some Pacific leaders and many in Pacific civil society very unhappy.
1: And has this stoush over Taiwan's role in the Pacific Island Forum and obviously China's feelings toward that died down?
0: Yes, it seems to have largely died down now, though not totally. This, of course, really kicked off on Monday night at the opening ceremony when China's ambassador warned that there would be consequences, although he didn't exactly say what those consequences were, for the fact that the Taiwanese representatives here have been given a much more prominent role at this year's forum. That's because, of course, Taiwan maintains diplomatic ties with Palau, the host, unlike most Pacific nations. But then when it came to the actual partners' dialogue meeting yesterday, Chiambo, we are told by people inside the room, simply read out a pretty standard statement. He did call on all Pacific nations to respect the One China principle, as you would expect, but it was a long way from the blow-up that some Pacific officials were worried might occur in the wake of his earlier, more strident language in the week.
1: Foreign Affairs reporter Stephen Jedgetts in Palau. Well, hopes that a flare-up in hostilities between Iran and the US would be short-lived have been dashed, with the two countries engaging in further tit-for-tat strikes. US Central Command said it unleashed a wave of strikes in response to Iranian attacks on commercial shipping in the Strait of Hormuz and on American service personnel. Iran vowed to hit back hard and has said one US strike has killed at least four people at a wedding. Senior correspondent Barbara Miller prepared this report.
2: The Iranian Red Cross has released footage of what it says is the aftermath of a U.S. strike on a residential area in Sirik at the southern end of the Strait of Hormuz. Authorities say a home where a wedding ceremony was taking place was hit. Ahmad Nafisi is the deputy governor of Hormuzgan province.
3: Unfortunately, tonight we witness another crime of the U.S. in the country of Iran. Unfortunately, four citizens were martyred, among them a woman and a young child.
2: Sources in the region told the BBC the intended target of the strike may have been a telecommunications tower. U.S. Central Command said only that it doesn't target civilians. CENTCOM said it had successfully completed a wave of strikes against Iranian military targets, including air defense and communication sites. An Iranian news anchor read a statement from the armed forces.
4: The more the terrorist U.S. military persists in its malign activities in the region, the heavier the losses it will have to endure.
2: Defense systems in Jordan, Bahrain and Kuwait have since been activated as Iranian drones and missiles reportedly target American interests. The renewed hostilities come amid turbulence at the Pentagon, with the Army Secretary Dan Driscoll the latest in a long line of senior leaders to either quit or be fired by the Defense Secretary Pete Hegseth. Brian Clark is a senior fellow at the think tank the Hudson Institute in Washington, D.C.
5: Multiple positions are now filled by acting personnel, and those acting personnel have other jobs that are now not being done, or they're having to do both jobs, which is not good for the effectiveness of the decision-making that's coming out of the Pentagon. And I think the thing that suffers usually in this is they'll focus on the war, obviously the current operations and current strategy, and their other job, which relates to longer-term planning, is probably the one that's suffering.
2: And that level of turbulence with so many leaders showing the door or walking out the door, could that in any way be described as the teething issues of a new administration, a new secretary, or is that highly unusual?
5: It's unusual. You know, there's usually some changeover that comes as a result of the new administration, but normally not to this degree and normally not in the uniform ranks. You have a lot of experience going out the door when you have these 3 and 4 stars being either let go or choosing to retire. And I think that's what's going to lower the quality of the feedback that the secretary is going to get as we go into a period when they're going to have to come up with a more sustainable way to continue this war, and then at some point decide whether to continue it or to seek some alternative path.
2: Donald Trump is under increasing pressure to extract the U.S. from an unpopular war, with the podcaster Joe Rogan among those speaking out against it. Here he is discussing the president's recent declaration that Lake Ontario be called Lake America.
6: What's the purpose of changing the name?
7: Oh, could distract you from the fact that we're in a war that we can't win in Iran? Doesn't make any sense. Like, who cares? It's Lake Ontario. Well, it's a good name. We've had that name forever.
2: A stinging rebuke from an influential former backer.
1: Barbara Miller there. Back home now, and the Australian economy has defied expectations, growing slightly despite a cost of living crunch that's hit household spending across the country. The Bureau of Statistics June quarter GDP figures shows the economy grew 0.4% in the June quarter. For more, business correspondent David Taylor joins me now. David, what is the importance of this data?
8: Well, it's crucial, Andy, because it gives us a snapshot of how the economy was performing in the 3 months to June. It's important because a whole lot rests on it. And what I mean by that, of course, is that if the economy is showing that it's resilient and that people are still spending and the government's spending and businesses are spending, there's even more greater chance that the Reserve Bank might have to slow the economy down with higher interest rates. Then again, if the economy is shown to be subdued, well, it might mean that the rate hikes that we've had so far are actually doing their job. And that's been a crucial observation from the Reserve Bank of Australia. What have those rate hikes been doing? How have they affected the economy? And today's data, Andy, showed the economy expanded a little more than what was expected. So it was around a third of a percentage point. So we're looking at 0.3% of expansion. And at the moment, we've got the data showing us it's actually 0.4%. So the economy expanded 0.4% in the 3 months to June. Over the year, that rounds out to 2.1% growth, which actually is a little bit around trend or above trend growth for the economy. So what's doing the heavy lifting? Well, in fact, it was imports. Australians are spending more money on electric vehicles. Now, that may actually be in anticipation, the Bureau says, of a higher cost of living, costs with regard to the price of petrol and things like that. Maybe more Australians are switching to EVs to save themselves money in the future. The picture doesn't get much better, though, after that, because there was spending by households in pockets. But as I say, a lot of the spending from households comes from increasing imports, which actually detracts from GDP because you're not spending locally, you're spending and the money's going offshore. But if you look at business investment, down half a percentage point. So really, it paints a picture of businesses that are very reluctant to spend and shoppers, consumers, households spending in sort of sections of the economy. So the picture, economy doing a little bit better than we expected, but definitely signs of stress.
1: The big question is how the RBA might view this data point. How do you think?
8: Well, look, I think that the Reserve Bank has wanted to see the economy

0: meet the demand that is being presented by businesses and consumers. And what I mean by that is the economy needs to expand, to produce, to function well enough that all the people that are spending out there, that meets supply, that demand meets supply. And really, over the past 12 months, there's been too much spending in the economy. The economy really hasn't been able to produce the goods and services needed to keep up with that demand. Andy, that leads to inflation. And to control inflation, the Reserve Bank needs to hike interest rates. And that's what it's done three times. So the question now is, okay, so if we've got demand sort of showing some signs of slowing but remaining resilient, well, what's the supply side doing? And the data today shows that productivity over the year to the end of June is actually negative, 0.2%. And when I talk about productivity, it's how well we can produce things without having to raise the cost for customers.
1: Business correspondent David Taylor there. Finally today, it's been said you have to taste a culture to truly understand it. So with that in mind, a newly opened cafe in regional South Australia is doing things a little bit differently. Whereas most takeaway shops sell hot chips with chicken salt, this one instead uses native salt bush on their chips and also sells kangaroo burgers and wattle seed scones, as Shannon Pierce reports.
2: It's a grand opening for a new cafe in South Australia's Riverland. But traditional owner and descendant of the River Murray peoples, Sarah Lindsay, explains the Indigenous-owned and run operation is about more than just food.
3: There's generations of where language has been, you know, lost, and the introduction of being able to provide even ourselves with traditional foods. We know it growing up, we've had access to that from our elders, but here to be able to have a cafe, it's amazing.
2: She's the director of the River Murray and Mallee Aboriginal Corporation, which has renewed this long vacant site in the town of Glossop, about 200 kilometres northeast of Adelaide. They've built a new cultural centre, including the Nyamrapku Cafe, and its menu filled with native ingredients.
3: For the younger generation to be able to come in and have this, I mean, my grandchildren, I can't wait to be able to bring them up and show them that this is your country too, and this is, you know, we've got a cafe, we've got a cultural centre. This is leading the way.
2: The corporation's CEO is Les Harris.
4: Well, they've done everything from strawberry gum and myrtle sauces and syrups and chutneys and stuff like that, as well as old man saltbush on top of chips and stuff, like just little twists here and there, just to give it some cultural background. And just to have that element of difference in the food that they produce.
2: But beyond the flavours is a sharing of knowledge. The organisation's chair, Julie Cook, says it's hard to describe the feeling it gives her.
5: In a First Nations way, it's our kids starting to connect back to country, and they are learning the ways that we've been taught. So I don't know how to explain it to you, but it's a connection. But seeing our children out there eating kangaroo, tasting kangaroo, I mean, because we all know that they want to go to the takeaway shop and get takeaway, but eating food that we used to eat back in the days, it's been amazing.
2: One study by Southern Cross University found Australia's native food industry is worth $100 million, but it also estimates less than 1% of that revenue is returned to Aboriginal and Torres Strait Islander communities. Les Harris says that's where the River Murray and Mallee Aboriginal Corporation's cafe has a point of difference, and he believes the town will be better for it too.
4: Glossop has pretty much died since the close down of the high school. A lot of the businesses which were in Glossop have closed down or no longer operational. There is a few small places up the road there, but yeah, this will certainly bring life back to the area, and it looks great. So yeah, it's all come back to life and looks really good.
1: That's Les Harris, the CEO of the River Murray and Mallee Aboriginal Corporation, ending that report by Shannon Pierce. And that's all from the World Today team this Wednesday. Thanks for your company. Hope you can join me at the same time tomorrow. I'm Andy Park. Have a great afternoon.

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3: Hello, if you've just joined from regional Queensland, it is so lovely to have your company this afternoon. It's Wednesday. I always ask you what you're looking at while listening on Wednesdays. I just like the alliteration. And I like to see what's happening in your neck of the woods. I'm in my little glass box of emotion and TV screens and computer screens and buttons. Oh, I can see beyond my glass box to the out of control control room and the fabulous team of Ruth and Kate on today. If you call, they'll be answering your call. But if you text me a photo of what you're looking at while listening, I'll be able to see what's up with you. In fact, I'll share a selection of your photos through social media so you could find out what your fellow Queenslanders are up to. We're all part of one big happy afternoons family, listening along together, albeit in very different circumstances. So text me now a photo of what you're looking at while listening on 0467 922 612. Isolated to scattered showers on the east coast north of Townsville today. Very isolated showers in the Western Gulf Country District and in the southeast around Warwick. Fairly sunny elsewhere. Ahead, why we need more teachers. Full stop. Full stop. We need more teachers. However, there is a real concern about the decline in the number of men turning to the teaching profession. It has been in free fall since the 1980s. What is going on? Why aren't blokes teaching? Well, there are many factors contributing to this, and I guess there are many reasons why you want to see more men represented in classrooms across Australia. But is one of the reasons the reason that was outlined by Senator for Queensland, Matt Canavan, earlier today on Channel 9? He was kind of concerned about the fact that the manosphere, which he describes as an unhelpful influence, that the manosphere was gaining control and suggested that having more male teachers would provide young boys, especially, with positive male role models, and that could help address the problem, the restrict the allure of the manosphere. This is what Senator Canavan had to say.
4: I think we've got to have a deep, hard look at why young boys are attracted to this stuff online. It is terrible. It is toxic. The reason, a big reason for that, in my view, is they're sick and tired of getting lectures about how bad men are at school. They're sick and tired of the feminisation of our curriculum. Maybe we should look at getting more male teachers in.
3: Okay, so there's actually a lot embedded in what Senator Canavan had to say. But on the point of more male teachers, what do you think? And how would you go about recruiting more men to the profession? Love to hear your thoughts. 1300 222 612 is the number. That's 1300 222 612. And you can call now. I'm Kat Finney. I'll take you through the big news stories in Queensland in a moment. Great to have you along, Savo. I tell you what, we've got a really interesting story about strata organisations in the law. That's ahead.

0: read, something got me started on 612 ABC Brisbane. ABC Queensland, I'm Kat Feeney. I tell you what, River Fire, the big fireworks display and military flyover, major community event, sort of party. Part of the Brisbane Festival, kicking off the school holidays, happening on Saturday. I certainly think that's got many of you started. A lot of people for it, some people against it. Tom at Toowong, loyal listener, sent me an email outlining his views on River Fire, describing it as an appalling waste of money. Tom has found some support with you this afternoon. Some of you disagree, though. Jacob, you're at Ormo. You've never been to River Fire, but you say that you're 100% behind events that get the family and community together. You say there is so much bad news in the world. We need exciting events like River Fire for our mental health. Let's just have fun and stop complaining. Jacob, thank you very much for your message. Hi to Nick at Aspley. You say fireworks displays are a waste of money. They pollute the atmosphere. We see on the news videos of government ministers cheering and clapping the fireworks, and it's just a publicity exercise. Spending ratepayers' money to do that is wrong. By and large, I believe that the fireworks display is supported by the private sponsors of the event, Nick. But yes, there is government involvement at many levels in regards to the broader River Fire event. Trains, buses, etc. Extra services put on to help move people in and out of Brizzy. They fence off South Bank, of course. So that would cost a bit of money. But Australian Retirement Trust, I think, bears the burden of expense for the fireworks themselves. Hi to Malcolm. You say you'd like to ask people that are criticising River Fire and other community gatherings, have they ever been to River Fire? Are they typically ignorant about the thousands of adults and children who look forward to it every year? Meanwhile, Shelley agrees with Tom in the main. But Shelley, you say cancelling now is too late. It'll probably not save any money. Maybe have Red Cross collection tins for Nepal at the various base locations. What about moving forward? What about every second year? Do we really need to spend that money every year, given the state of the world? Shelley, thank you. And Peter, you are with Tom. You say it is grotesque that we are celebrating in Brisbane in the wake of the Nepal disaster. Imagine what they could do to rebuild with the money that we are literally burning. Peter, NP. Peter, thank you very much for your message. Keep your thoughts coming. You can telephone me on 1300 222 612. You can text on 0467 922 612. My name is Kat Feeney. It's 20 minutes to 2. In a moment, a look at the youth detention workers' strike. They've walked off the job again. And the extradition of a man from Queensland to the ACT. What's going on? You'll find out in a moment.
1: Budging on the blind side.
2: Teachers have got to be explain to kids that every time you buy a scratch, you're not going to win. 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And you can have a run that obviously in time will be offset by a winning streak.
1: Roy and HG.
3: You just have to wait.
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3: And patience.
2: Patience.
3: And you treat the losses with the same degree of enthusiasm as you treat the wins.
2: That's right.
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0: Time to take you through the big news stories in Queensland today. Starting with the fact that the state's peak medical body is calling on the Commonwealth government to try and help it fix the bed block that is plaguing hospitals in Queensland. The Health Minister, Tim Nicholls, yesterday revealed there are more than 1,400 people waiting to be discharged into an aged care or NDIS placement. And that is costing the state more than $3 million a day.
5: It's certainly distressing for those patients who are in hospital for a prolonged period of time. It can be noisy environments, distressing for those dementia patients, not to mention their exposure to hospital-acquired infections.
0: That is from the Australian Medical Association Queensland's president, Erica Gannon. She says there are health impacts for people who are stuck in hospital wards. Meanwhile, the Australian Workers' Union's calling on the Premier of Queensland, David Crisafulli, to sit down with youth detention workers who have walked off the job for the third time this year. Workers in Brisbane and in Townsville are taking part in the 24-hour strike, and it's happening today. This is amid an ongoing dispute over pay and conditions.
6: The Premier at the moment has been going around the state, meeting with victims and having tea and coffee and biscuits with those victims to talk about their situation. We invite the Premier to come in and talk to the 500 victims that are inside those gates.
0: That's the AWU Acting Secretary Mark Regals saying staff have been victims. 500 assaults reported by staff, assaults that took place whilst they were on the job over the last year. And a 40-year-old man's been extradited from Queensland to face the ACT Magistrates Court after allegedly assaulting his wife multiple times over the past 2 years. Police allege the man choked his wife until she passed out, punched her, and a bystander who attempted to intervene and broke the windscreen of a car she was driving. He was arrested in Gladstone in central Queensland and extradited to the ACT. He's been charged with property damage, choking, assault, causing physical injury and breaching a family violence order. That's you up to speed on some of the big news stories in the state this afternoon. My name is Kat Feeney. It's 1:45. I've got so many great songs to play for you still. A little later, you'll have the opportunity to help me select the last song of the show. But right now, how's this from Four Tops? Just before we catch up with our legal eagle this afternoon, you're going to hear why you need to be alert, but not alarmed, about your body corporate's finances. This is a very timely warning from a strata lawyer, and you'll hear it after this.

0: on 612 ABC Brisbane, ABC Queensland. Listen, before 3 o'clock this afternoon, a deeper dive into the concerns that are mounting about the manosphere. This is this word being used to describe a part of the internet that's filled with very angry people, very angry men, mostly, and critics are very worried that this is promoting kind of violent and misogynistic behaviour. Not just online, but behaviour that might be translating to classrooms. You're going to hear from a researcher before 3 o'clock who, after extensive fieldwork, has determined that there's been an uptick in concerning misogynistic behaviour, especially amongst young boys in classrooms in Australia. Now, what do we do about it? How do we fix this problem? That's the question that I want you to focus on this afternoon. And some are saying, well, what about we actively recruit more men to the teaching profession? Give young boys, girls, give students better access to positive male role models. Does the research support this idea? Would that help address the problem? You'll find out before 3 o'clock, but I'm very keen to hear from you. And I'm especially keen to hear from you if you have classroom experience. So hello to Anonymous. You say, regarding male teachers, women have been fighting for simple equality with men for hundreds of years. Women have endured terrible discrimination during that time. And real males have joined them in their fight. But a 21st century male politician describes the women's fight as feminization of the education system. And he worries that males can't endure it like women have. Don't be a wimp. It's time to woman up. Join the fight and be as tough as women and real men are. Thank you very much for your point of view made in response to the comments given by Senator Matt Canavan, Queensland Senator Matt Canavan, on Channel 9 this morning. I'll play you his comments again a little later on and you'll hear a little bit more from researchers in this space. But I'd love to hear from you. 1300 222 612 is the phone number. You can text to on 0467 922 612.
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0: And in swoops our legal eagle today. Joining you, Frank Higginson, a partner at Redship Lawyers, a strata specialist law firm, as you adjust your feathers and assume your position on that perch. Frank, tell us about why we need to keep our eyes on the ball when it comes to the finances of our body corporate. What's going on?
7: Because if you're leaving things in other people's hands,
0: yes,
7: how stable and competent are those hands?
0: Well,
7: the simple version.
0: Okay. This is something of growing concern. Why?
7: Just seeing some. So I think, like, for me, bodies corporates don't go wrong quickly. They go wrong slowly over an extended period of time. And this is the, I suppose, in a sense, the danger of volunteerism. Like, government wants people to volunteer to be involved. That's the way it has to be. Bodies corporates don't want to pay people to be involved. And so sometimes the people that put their hands up to be involved, no qualifications, and not saying there should be, as much as New South Wales is just moving towards a you've got to do some training to be on a strata committee.
0: It starts
7: next month. How it goes is going to be the big test for the whole of the country. But in Queensland, it is get involved and put your hand up. And probably more than anything else, the thing we're seeing is people come to us years down the line with problems with their bodies corporate. And this isn't trying to be critical, because we're, you know, I used to call it apathy, but now I think it's really priorities. If you own a unit, you've got a whole lot going on, jobs, families, pets, banjos, whatever it might be, all this stuff going on, the very last thing you want to do is have a look at what's going on in your body corporate in terms of its AGM papers, its financials, its whatever. There's a committee there. There's a body corporate manager there. There might be a resident manager there. Everyone's looking after it. It's fine.
0: Yeah, they've got it.
7: Until it's not.
0: Until it's not. And usually you're notified that it's not going well when they start asking you for a lot more money than you thought you were going to have.
7: And that is absolutely going to be the consequence.
0: Yeah.
7: It's sort of the thing that a lot of people don't necessarily understand is that, you know, when companies go insolvent, the company, the directors can't go to the shareholders and say, give us more money.
0: Mm.
7: They just, that's it. When bodies corporates go insolvent, there's actually a statutory obligation to go to the owners and say, give us more money.
0: So you have to cough up?
7: No choice.
0: Wow.
7: No choice. And that's, we've just seen a few of those lurking around, and it has taken years for them to get there. And you scoodle through, I might name building names, but they're all online if you go looking, where they've just fallen into a complete mess. And usually it's maybe there's a block of owners or a single owner that's not paying their levies and the body corporate committee doesn't want to get after them, or it becomes hard to get after them, or they're not financially stable, or they get told fibs about we're going to pay you next week, and it just continues to compound over months and months and months and months. And then suddenly there's the, oh, my God, moment. We're short 300 grand. Where do we get it from?
0: Look, if you've got a question regards body corporate law, body corporates coming to you asking for money, strata obligations, etc., Frank Higginson is a partner at RedChip Lawyers, which is a strata specialist law firm, and can address your concerns in a general sense. Can't give you specific legal advice, but can address your concerns in a general sense. You can call on 1300 222 612. That's 1300 222 612 if you have a question for Frank. My name is Kat Finney. You're on 612 ABC Brisbane, ABC Queensland. I have many questions for you because, I mean, it sounds like you've just at this point got to get on the committee if you want to know what's going on. But forget being already a member, owner in a body corporate. What if you're just on the market looking to buy into an apartment? Maybe you're downsizing. You've had a standalone dwelling your whole life. You've never got the first clue about how all of this works.
7: Yep.
0: Frank, can you request information about all of that before you buy?
7: Yes, very sophisticated disclosure regime now. It's just changed August last year, where there's a lot more onus on sellers to explain what's going on in the body corporate. But also, if you're an interested party, which a potential buyer of a property is, you're entitled to access the body corporate records. So, and this is one of the things, for me, you know, people sometimes do more due diligence buying televisions than they do buying property, which is a bit scary because property is obviously a lot more expensive. Shoes, maybe. You've got the right to actually send in a search agent. Go look at it yourself. I'd send a search agent to, and we do it, specific instructions. This is what we're looking for. But if you're using the right people, they will come back to you and say, hey, there's a problem here, there's a problem here, there's a problem here, there's underpinning issues, there's roof leaks, the body corporate's got a loan over here for whatever. And all of this stuff goes into the mix and you can look at it and say, well, where does that sit financially? And so, you know, the joy of in a 100-lot scheme, you know, if it's $100,000 short, it's only $1,000 ahead each, but it's still not money that you want to pay without knowing that you've got to pay it. Then you factor it in your price. So you've absolutely got the ability to do as much due diligence as you want.
0: Because things like, oh, well, I thought I could afford the mortgage repayments and the body corporate fees, but now the body corporate fees have gone up because there was this massive problem with the pool or whatever. And that's the stuff that can also shock you,
7: can't it?
0: When the fees maybe go up more than you had budgeted for.
7: Yep, and bodies corporates don't, they're not creatures. They don't have discretionary spending like we do. They don't go on holidays. You know, they've got to be insured, got to have common property, good repair and maintenance, usually have a manager. There'll be other bits and pieces that they've just got to do. There's no extras, but the things they have to do also is maintain common property. So you and I in our houses might be able to let the gutters go and not repair the pool and that sort of stuff. Bodies corporates have a statutory obligation to keep common property in good repair and condition. So they must do it.
0: What if they don't? I mean, this is the other thing, right? Yep. So if you are a diligent member of the committee and you can see very clearly the problems that are going to only get bigger because the the work is just not being done. Yep. And you might stamp your foot and shake your fist, but if you're outnumbered, Frank, what happens then?
7: Well, there is no such thing as a body corporate policeman, but there is such a thing as the commissioner's office.
0: Uh-huh.
7: And adjudicators in the commissioner's office can and do appoint people as administrators to step into the shoes of the committee or the body corporate and do stuff that the body corporate's not doing.
0: Right.
7: So it happens more and more, we're seeing, honestly. Because it's not sufficient. And I suppose where I get to is the head in the sand approach doesn't work.
0: Right.
7: Because the problems don't go away.
0: No.
7: And particularly in this environment where we are now, Olympic builds and all that sort of stuff, there's nothing that's going to get cheaper to fix anytime soon.
0: Yeah.
7: The longer you leave it, the worse it's going to get. So you've just got to get in and fix it. And so, and you look at the bodies corporates that have turned into disasters, that's people that have put their head in the sand, hope it would go away, and it never went away, and it ends in catastrophe.
0: Frank, so great to have you. Frank Higginson's partner at Redchip Lawyers, a strata specialist law firm. I'm Kat Feeney. You're on 612 ABC Brisbane and Queensland. In a general sense, maybe you can address Jackie at Capalabar's question, Frank. Hi, Jackie. Go ahead.
1: Hi, how are you?
0: Yeah, good, thanks.
1: We've got a problem where we've got an owner who is up to about $10,000 in overdue fees, but it's been put to the magistrates' court and we've been advised we can only claim like the original amount that we put in. And I was wondering, do we have to go back to court to keep claiming amounts that he's not paying with his fees?
7: Yeah, I suppose, and again, without seeing the detail of this, where I'd start is body corporate levies are X dollars. Body corporate levies accrue interest at the rate of 2.5% per month, 30% per annum, which will all be there. There's sometimes arguments over recovery costs, which I'm assuming is what you're talking about with the magistrate's court, in terms of whether you get to recover all of the money you've spent or the charges that you would have incurred on the magistrate's court scale, which is going to be less than what you've spent. Where I'd get to is a body corporate can't compromise the principal amount, the levies. It can cut deals on fees and it can cut deals on interest in a sense. So sometimes, subject to where you're sitting commercially, it might be better to, from a body corporate perspective, just to eat a bit of the fees themselves rather than spend a lot more chasing a little bit.
0: Oh, okay, thank you very
7: much. Commercial reality sometimes.
0: Yeah, Jackie at Capalabar. Just a reminder, of course, it's general advice only, so pursue with your own personal legal specialist. Frank Higginson, thank you for being ours this afternoon. Really good to have your company, partner at Redchip Lawyers, a strata specialist law firm. We'll catch you next time.
7: Thanks, Kat.
0: I'm Kat Feeney. You're on 612 ABC Brisbane in Queensland, where it's time for the news at 2 o'clock. Stay with me. How do we recruit more male teachers after the news?
6: When there's stories to tell.
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9: News. Good afternoon. I'm Michael Bausch. Economists say the signs are good for

0: and a lot of that is going to come through in the second half of 2026.
1: Some far north Queensland residents are still struggling to cover major home rebuilding costs nearly 3 years after devastating pre-Christmas floods. New data from the Insurance Council of Australia reveals construction expenses are currently outstripping inflation and driving premiums up. The financial pressure means many homeowners in disaster-prone regions are now choosing to cancel their insurance policies. Holloway's Beach resident Kathy Pitt says she can no longer afford to protect her home.
2: Because it's too prohibitive. Because I just can't afford to pay $15,000 a year. And then you hear the insurance companies and the argy-bargy that goes on between paying people out. I just don't trust them.
1: The Queensland Opposition warns funding cuts to the local film and television sector will trigger widespread job losses. The state government recently reduced Screen Queensland incentives by at least $13 million annually over the next 2 years. The agency supports more than 6,600 workers. Shadow Arts Minister Leanne Enoch says the drop in funding directly threatens a range of trades.
3: These jobs are carpenters, electricians, technicians, hospitality, and the list goes on, not just the creative force that sits behind Screen Queensland.
1: Overseas, a group of Australians with alleged links to the so-called Islamic State group look likely to face trial in Iraq for their alleged crimes. Here's Middle East correspondent Matthew Doran.
4: It's believed there are around a dozen Australians in Iraqi jails captured after the fall of the so-called Islamic State in Syria in 2019 and transferred to Iraq earlier this year. Among them is the man dubbed Dr. Jihad, Perth-born paediatrician Tariq Kamleh, and, it's believed, Yusuf Zahab, now in his early 20s, who was taken to Syria as a child and detained as a teenager. The Supreme Judicial Council of Iraq has revealed it has finished interrogating the more than 5,700 prisoners linked to IS and will now move to refer them off for trial. The council didn't explicitly mention the Australians, but it said it had released other foreign nationals due to a lack of evidence.
1: Extreme heat continues to hit new highs right across parts of Asia and Europe. With the details, here's the BBC's Camilla Mills.
5: India says it experienced its hottest August since records began in 1901, with temperatures averaging just over 28 degrees Celsius. In Britain, the Met Office says 2026 has been the hottest year on record so far, in a temperature series stretching back to the 19th century. And in Spain, more than 5,000 deaths are believed to have been linked to high temperatures between June and August, the highest figure since monitoring began in 2015.
1: In the AFL, North Melbourne's end-of-season clean-outs begun with the sudden sacking of coach Alistair Clarkson. Olivia Sanders reports.
6: The Kangaroos have ended Clarkson's contract a year early after he was unable to lead the club to finals in any of his four seasons at Arden Street. Clarkson had previously guided the Hawks to four premierships as coach. This season was North Melbourne's most successful under Clarkson, with the team taking 9 wins to finish 14th on the ladder. Club president Sonia Hood says Clarkson brought stability and positive culture to the team, which collected back-to-back wooden spoons in the seasons before Clarkson signed on. But having not made finals for more than a decade, Hood says the Roos are looking to return to the top of the ladder.
1: The weather, a few showers tomorrow for the north coast, fine or mostly fine elsewhere, Brisbane 14 to 31, fine and warm in the southeast on Friday, Saturday and Sunday. 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
9: 5 minutes past two. You've been hearing a lot about the problem with the varroa mite, the little parasite that is killing off beehives at an alarming rate. In so many ways, this threatens to undermine so much of our agricultural system. Your lovely garden mightn't flourish in the same way. I mean, this is a very big deal. Apiarists, beekeepers are calling for urgent assistance.

0: urgent assistance is required to help address the problems this industry is facing. What can you do? More backyard beehives? Well, hasten slowly before putting something in at your place. You'll hear why shortly. And then we're going to take a look at teaching today. This is a profession that is dealing with a lot of challenges at the moment. There is a general shortage in teachers. There's a specific shortage in male teachers, especially in primary schools. The number of men choosing to become primary school teachers has been declining since the 1980s. Why? And if you think this is something that needs to be addressed, if you'd like to see more men in the job, what do you do to get them there? How do you recruit more men to the job of teaching, especially at a primary school level? I'd love to hear from you. 1300 222 612 is my phone number. It's 1300 222 612. We'll be talking a little later on with a researcher who's been looking at what it's like to be a teacher today, especially in view of this manosphere, the manosphere part of the internet that seems to be promoting pretty gross ideas about women, pretty toxic, misogynistic ideas. And we heard from Senator Matt Canavan, Queensland Senator, this morning on Channel 9. He thinks this manosphere is a really big problem. And he reckons recruiting more men to the job of teaching might help to curtail the influence of these manosphere influences, the Andrew Tates, etc. Is he right? Does the research support that? You'll find out a little later. But I'd like to hear from you. 1300 222 612 is my phone number. Peter, you're at Norman Park. You were a teacher at primary or high school. Peter, hello.
1: Hi, Kat. How are you? I was a primary teacher for 30 years and never been happier since I've left.
0: Oh, dear me. Why?
1: Yeah, unfortunately. Oh, look, listening to you talking about politicians, and honestly, you know, if politicians want more male teachers in the job, then they need to make the environment safer for male teachers. Like, I mean, I can't tell you as a teacher and also later as a principal, the number of teachers who I saw, student teachers, walk away from the job, and that's just teachers in general, not let alone male teachers, walk away from the job due to the pressures put on them by parents and by behavioural incidents in schools. You know, people just go, I just can't do this. I can't put up with this. It's just ridiculous. But I'm not sure whether you are aware, but politicians are the reason that the Personal Injury Proceedings Act was changed, which was one of the unknown consequences, or I guess one of the unintended consequences of the Royal Commission. So now anyone can come at any time and make an allegation against a teacher, and more often than not, the government will just pay them out to avoid going to court. So male teachers particularly are vulnerable to the to allegations of impropriety.
0: Ah, I see.
1: So, you know, why would you want to be a teacher if, you know, you're going to have stuff made up about you, basically? So you end up in this situation where, you know, I would personally say to any young man going into teaching, don't do it. It is not worth it. We put our teachers in situations that they're not safe. Like, we expect teachers to go on camps, to go into swimming carnivals, to often toilet, to do things that you don't expect anybody else to do. And like, those things can come back not to haunt you at the time, they can also come back to haunt you much later on, you know, because, you know, and I'm not sure whether you're aware of in New South Wales earlier in the year, they busted that big claims farming racket where, you know, unscrupulous lawyers, you know, they go into prisons, they go into lots of different places. They say, tell us your abuse story, tell us your story from school and we'll get you some money.
0: I see. So that, I mean, this sort of is, Peter, an indication of how things have changed in the 30 years that you were in the job of teaching as a male primary school teacher. Peter, can I just ask, why did you want to be a teacher in the first place?
1: I just loved it. I guess I had really, really good teachers, and I

0: think, I had some amazing teachers when I was at school, and I think my best teachers were the ones who had a real mastery of the narrative. You know, could tell a great story and really make learning enjoyable. Unfortunately, I think in the last 10 years, probably since 2010, the Australian curriculum is just woeful. Like, it's absolutely woeful. There's no fun in schools anymore, unfortunately. And this, the fear of liability is just, it's just spread everywhere now. So you have to risk manage everything to the death. So, people just don't want to take the risks to go and do things that are fun anymore, fear of, something happening or some poor, or it coming back to haunt you later on.
1: Yeah, okay. Peter, I'm hearing you. Thank you very much for contributing to this conversation. Peter's at Norman Park, was a teacher for 30 years and a principal, has left the profession. Jeff, you're at Nambour on 612 ABC Brisbane and Queensland. Jeff, you too, a retired teacher, primary or high school for you, Jeff?
2: High school, Kat.
1: Yep.
2: High school. And good afternoon to you.
1: Hello. Now, what do you make of this? We've got a problem with teaching generally, but it seems that the number of men signing up to teach has been declining since the 1980s, especially in a primary school setting. What do you think about that, Jeff?
2: Correct. Absolutely. I was listening to Peter there, and his views are mine 110%. Why would you become a teacher? The thought of allegations, both now and allegations, I do say allegations, can be made up on the spot, and Peter is 100% correct. I was in the industrial tech area, so I'm also a tradesman. So I've got we're a fairly male-dominated area, but teaching, it's got to be made attractive to males, and we cannot and we should not have this language that politicians spew out, calling it the feminization of the curriculum. There is no such thing. I was across a broad range of curriculum areas. What does that mean, Kat? The feminization of the curriculum. It's like there was a targeted program to extol the virtues of feminism over male. I just don't understand that language. That language is very, very unhelpful. That's where I sit.
1: Jeff, good of you to call. Thank you very much. Jeff, a retired teacher. The term feminisation was the term used by Queensland Senator Matt Canavan on Channel 9 this morning. This was some of what he had to say.
3: I think we've got to have a deep, hard look at why young boys are attracted to this stuff online. It is terrible. It is toxic. The reason, a big reason for that, in my view, is they're sick and tired of getting lectures about how bad men are at school. They're sick and tired of the feminisation of our curriculum. Maybe we should look at getting more male teachers in.
1: Right. So there is a few things that he's talking about there. One, the manosphere. And he says this is a toxic place. I don't think anyone disagrees with him on that point. Two, that we've got to recruit more male teachers. I mean, there is a shortfall of male teachers, fact. But then the dimensions of curriculum being feminised, that's interesting. And the idea to sort of address what he describes as a lecturing that he says is happening to young boys, that young boys are being told that they're terrible. I mean, that's another idea that he's raised. So keen to hear your thoughts on this. 1300 222 612 is my phone number. You can text on 0467 922 612. I'm Kat Finney. This is America. You can do magic on 612 ABC Brisbane and Queensland. Hello.

0: ABC Brisbane and Queensland, I'm Kat Finney. Every Wednesday I ask you the same question. What are you looking at while listening? And I ask, I've been asking this for nearly, six, seven, maybe 8 years. A while, forever. It feels like forever. I never get sick of it. Hi to Ian at Black Mountain. You've sent through a photo of what you're looking at while listening. You're cleaning out the dam right now. That looks like a big damn big job, Ian, but someone's got to do it. Thank you for the photo. I'll share it through social media. You can find me on Facebook and Instagram and Twitter, or X as it's known now. Different platforms, different things. Instagram and Facebook, lots of pickies behind the scene, et cetera, et cetera. Me being a dill mostly. But on the X account, every Wednesday I share a selection of the photos that you share with me. It's a picture postcard project. It's pretty cool. You can see what your fellow listeners are looking at too. So if you'd like to be a part of it, I haven't posted any pictures yet. I've been fairly busy, but I will shortly. Pop over to my account. It's Catherine. K-A-T or Catherine with a K, Feeney. That's what you need to look for. Kat Feeney, Catherine Feeney on all the platforms. And if you'd like to share a photo, 0467 922612. That's 0467 922612. Hi to Alison, who is listening while dropping off her overdue library book at the mobile library at Mount Crosby. What a great service they provide. I couldn't agree with you more, Alison. Thank you very much for your marvellous message. And how's this from Kaz? Hi, Kaz. You say, this is my view from far north Queensland. And it's a picture of a little balcony. It's a lovely view. And Kaz, you say, this is the first time you have a home in 5.5 years of being homeless. You say you are so happy and grateful. I am so delighted for you, Kaz. Thank you so much for sharing that moment with me and us and the whole gang here at the Afternoons program. Really appreciate it. So get in touch on the text line with your picture postcard, 0467 922 612. Next, if you're worried about the problem with the bees, if the varroa mite and its ruthless toll on beehives is of concern to you, what can you do to make a positive difference? You'll find out after this.
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0: Bees are essential to human survival, as my 10-year-old likes to say. No bees, no trees, no me's. And she's dead right. Food security, the health of our ecosystem, just about everything. But the very, very, very sad fact is, bees are dying in their thousands, beekeepers are going broke, and we've got to a point where Australia's food security is being threatened because, well, the crops are not being pollinated. Murray Arkadeef knows all about this. You're a second-generation apiarist bee farmer. Murray, great to see you.
6: Good to see you, Kat.
0: And you have really been leading the chorus in regards to trying to attract a bit more attention to this issue and some more support for the industry.
6: Yeah, it's been pretty big. I've just got back from the almond pollination event down in Mildura, and they were probably about 20 or 30,000 hives short down there this year.
0: 20 or 30,000 hives short.
6: A lot of guys have, just in the last like 9 to 12 months, have left the industry because trying to control the mites just become completely overwhelming.
0: Remind us about this. It's a little parasite. It piggybacks B2B and it kills a hive.
6: Yeah, it does. It's if it was on you, it would be about as big as half a basketball, and it would just be sucking out the goodness from your liver, and that's what happens to the bees. But like a lot of mites and ticks, when they bite their host, they might transfer viruses, and probably what's been wiping out bees, and you can look on any Facebook page across eastern Australia right now, mm-hmm. from Victoria to Queensland, especially in Queensland in the last 6 months. It's called colony paralysis virus, and you'll see the bees die in huge numbers out the front of the hives, and that'll be pretty much it, and it occurs very quickly. So I recently, we managed to get the stand up and running at the Ecker, and the amount of people that we spoke to at the Ecker, who all the volunteers had lost all their bees, and the amount of people that came into us who'd lost, you know, their hive, the hive down the road. So in, especially across eastern Queensland, particularly southern Queensland, southeast Queensland, they're all gone now out of the trees. You would have noticed, even I, in my yard at Oxley, there's no real bees at all in the wattles and stuff that are flowering at the moment, because they are all died. And there seems to be a secondary wave now, because we had another mite enter the country, we suspect through the Port of Brisbane, and it carried a lot of these pathogens, and it's resistant to the chemical treatments that were available to us now, the synthetic treatments. So we're just down to organic treatments, and although they organic sounds friendly, there's pretty harsh chemicals. They're formic acid and oxalic acid. So trying to control this thing is really difficult, and people are, a lot of guys have sold out, or they're sort of, you know, for whatever they can get, beehives aren't worth much right now. And yeah, and you're starting to see around Bundaberg and stuff like that on Facebook, people noticing that they're the early flowerings and their macadamias and avocados, where they would have had sort of the feral bees come in and do that job before the managed honey hives got there, aren't happening this year.
0: Okay. So this is a big, big, big deal. And it is a deal that needs to be focused on, because, I mean, the effect of the varroa mite on the apiarists, the beekeepers, the farmers, the food providers, the economy, it's huge. Never yeah. mind the emotional toll that it is clearly taking on people yeah. whose livelihoods depend on this. And who care? Who care yeah. about the bees and the environment? I mean, they represent so much. We're in spring now. The yeah. air should be filled with flowers and the buzzing of bees, and this is the problem. It isn't because no. of this mite and because of what is happening. Murray Arkadief is with you, by the way. Farmgate Honey in the Scenic Rim, second generation. My name is Kat Finney. A lot of people right now will be thinking, God, what can I do to help? What can be done to help? I mean, do you just go putting in beehives in yeah. the backyard? I mean, seriously.
6: I recommend at the moment people don't do that yeah. Because you'll lose them pretty quickly. You'll spend a lot of money and you won't get much for it. Talking about like kick on things, like this year I won't be producing a lot of honey because we spend so much time just trying to keep them alive that we won't be able to produce honey a lot. As we did in the past, it'll just be keeping what bees we do have alive. And a good example of the kick on is like the canola crops. So they're really screaming for bees right now because they have to have seed crops where they just grow the canola for seed. And it's one of Australia's biggest exports, and they can't get enough bees right now to do the pollination of the seed canola. So, you know, there's some great examples. What can people do? Honestly, you can plant out your yard, and that's good. I mean, more pollinator biodiversity is excellent. But, you know, writing to your politicians, telling them how concerned you are, because we haven't been getting a lot of traction. There's been a lot of talk, but we haven't actually seen anything happen yet.
0: Okay, so you need more tools in your toolkit to deal with this mite. As you said, there's possibly this incursion, a resistant mite, meaning that you have had to chuck a couple of tools out of the tool belt. They're yep. just not working anymore. So no. you're down to a couple of methods that are working, but as you said, we're talking toxic, probably very expensive. Are you getting financial assistance
6: no,
0: to help purchase
6: we're not getting
0: the
6: any,
0: stuff that you need to deal with this?
6: No, we're not getting any financial assistance from the industry. Look, recently we've been told for the last 9 months that both all state and federal governments were going to get together and have a round table. We've been waiting for that, and that was at the end of July it occurred. We were told that there'd be decision makers there and people who could really, you know, sign some checks and help the industry. The leading people in the industry from what's known as ARBIC went to that meeting with their list of requests, and they were told no 500 different ways. And John Lockwood and Danny Lefebvre, who lead the industry and went to that, walked away extremely disappointing, because basically the federal government told them that they're going to leave it to market forces. What that means, none of us are really sure. And, you know, the state government hasn't, we haven't seen anything delivered yet, you know, from a real practical point of view that makes a difference to people like me. There's been a lot of engagements and things like that. And when they say engagement, they just mean hiring out the local RSL hall and telling you stuff you can find on YouTube and giving you some biscuits. There hasn't been any, well, I want to see a huge expansion in science. The minister keeps saying that they're going to work on the federals. Look, I can tell you, they're not. The federals have told us they're not doing anything. We need Queensland to step up and do something. And I'm on the management committee for the QBA, and I would really, you know, call on the government to actually put some pen down on some checks and increase the amount of science at places like UQ and Sunshine Coast Uni. We used to have amazing agriculture science areas, and they were run by guys who actually went out into the field and did real field work and amazing field work up until the late early 90s. They've all been closed, and we're paying the price now.
0: On 612 ABC Brisbane, ABC Queensland. My name is Kat Finney. You're with Murray Arkadief of Farmgate Honey with the Beekeeping Association trying to campaign for some assistance, better awareness of the problem that is the varroa mite and the way that it's affecting crops. Pollinations won't happen in the same way as they have happened in the past because there just aren't the same number of bees because hives have died. Thousands of hives have died. Owen Warner has a quick question for you, Murray. Yep. Owen, you keep native bees, do you?
3: Well, I don't keep them, but they are. They're in my yard, yes.
0: Okay, and what do you want to know?
3: I'm just wondering, like, are they attacking the native bees as well?
6: As far as we're aware, the varroa mite is not, but it's a bit of a cane toad situation. We don't know what it's going to affect in the Australian environment. It's completely new. Native pollinators do have a role to play in pollination, but in large agricultural crop pollination, it's the European honeybee that does pretty much 90% of the heavy lifting. So, yeah, in a lot of cases, some of the native bees, they're not really attracted to the European crops that we grow.
0: And are they as easy to cultivate as a European honeybee? Can you work a native beehive in the same way you would work a European beehive?
6: Not really. They certainly don't produce as much honey. And like I said, they're actually in some ways harder to manage and keep alive and split. Not at the moment. Okay. We haven't seen some people. There's been a couple of people that have run little businesses, but not major on the scale.
0: Yeah. We're talking here about large scale agriculture.
6: Yeah, we can't all be 40 acre yeomen.
0: Okay. Hyder Anonymous, you say your garden's usually filled with bees this time of year. You can usually hear them buzzing from the veranda. Unfortunately, this spring, not one bee has come to visit. So sad. And Anonymous, another message from you. Thank you. Just pop your name at the end of your text if you could so I can give you proper credit on the radio. You say, Kat, could we crowd?

0: fund for research into the mite. Where did it come from?
1: Yeah, sure. It's from Central Asia originally. It's travelled around the world, mainly on boats. It arrived in Australia. We're still undecided about exactly how it came into Australia and around the Newcastle area. That's what we do know for a fact. And the second incursion was from America. It was because of the genetic testing they did do on the mite that they found, that it had somehow got in from the Americas,
0: okay,
1: North America.
0: So this is a global problem.
1: I mean,
0: across the world, there have been the development of treatments.
1: Yes.
0: There is some resistance to some of the treatments. Some of the treatments are still effective.
1: Yeah.
0: But not...
1: It's sort of different, and that's what I would be calling on the government in its scientific review, if we had that, would be to study. A lot of the research is all based on the European and American experience. They got very different climatic experiences on how to control and use those chemical treatments. In subtropical Australia, it's a total different ballgame. Last year, America lost 62% of its bees, so they're no better than us.
0: Murray Arkadiff, it's good of you to make yourself available because you are incredibly busy at the moment, as you say, not only campaigning for help but also tending to your hives. I know this has hit you personally.
1: Yeah, we've lost 600.
0: Hard, so...
1: Yeah, 600 hives so far, and I brought more back from down south, and I'm sure there's going to be some death amongst that too.
0: Okay. Thank you again. If anyone wants to get in touch with the Beekeeping Association, maybe register their support, find out more. It's a website that we're
1: going to go. You can check out the website. Actually, 11th of September, we have the QBA Brisbane branch meeting. And so anyone who's interested in the QBA or bees and looking who might have bees and want to join the association, that'll be at the Oxley Bowls Club.
0: All right. The Oxley Bowls Club for the Brisbane meeting of the Queensland Bee Association. Tell your friends, tell your family, anyone who's keen in gardens in your world or anyone who works in connection with the agricultural sector, or indeed if you just want to see if you can be part of a positive solution to this very big, very present problem. Murray Arkadiff, really good of you to make yourself available. As I said, thank you so much.
1: Thanks for talking to me, Kat.
0: 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Still to come, how do you get more men interested in the teaching profession and why might it make a positive difference in the lives of our young boys, young men, but all students? That's before 3:00.
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0: I forgot to tell you about the People's Pick sing-along, so sorry. Okay, listen to this song.

this is a song from the Bee Gees from 1968. Barry Gibbs' birthday yesterday, by the way. He was 80 years young. This was a huge hit around the world. Number one in the UK, number three in Australia. I've got a message to you from their fifth studio album. It's a great song, but is this the song you want to end the program with this afternoon? Or would you prefer to hear something pretty new from a couple of other classic rockers, Paul McCartney and Ringo Starr?

This is Home to Us from Paul McCartney. Ringo Starr, it came out in May this year. The second single from McCartney's album, The Boys of Dungeon Lane. On the backing vocals, by the way, Chrissy Hynde and Charlene Spiteri. That's pretty cool. So do you want the new one from a couple of Beatles, or do you want the old one from the Bee Gees? Which one is the better song? Which song are you supporting in the People's Pick Sing-Along Song Contest? Vote for your preferred option now on 1300 222 612. Only one of the two will be played in full, and it will be the song that proves most popular with Queensland. So Beatles or Bee Gees, which one's it going to be? You can call as well on 1300.

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0: Still to come, the Manosphere, an online movement targeting boys and men, which perpetuates misogynistic attitudes. Well, misogyny was on the agenda today at the National Press Club. Chantelle Contos, CEO of Teach Us Consent, addressed the NPC as part of her quest to see new controls introduced for big tech. Basically, she's keen to see the government rein in algorithms because some algorithms, she says, expose young men to misogynistic content. These algorithms, she believes, are helping to fuel sexual violence. Here's some of what Ms. Contos had to say earlier today.
4: The amplification and scale of misogynistic content online by recommendation algorithms brings a pivotal policy juncture for Australia. The evidence is clear. Recommendation systems based on the attention economy are radicalising young men en masse and undermining decades of gender equality progression. Addressing the harms of algorithms is in the benefit of the government as it addresses an array of emerging issues that have been raised across industries. Exacerbating confirmation bias, damaging civil discourse, eating disorders, mental health, phone addiction, and misogyny. After consulting with experts in tech, men's mental health, radicalisation, and gender-based violence last year, Teachers Consent is asking for the federal government to fix our feeds.
0: So all this stuff that they're seeing online is distorting their perspective. This is the problem that is being identified. This is why the Manosphere is such an issue. But is this why we need more male teachers? More on that story a little later on. I hope you can stay with me on 612 ABC Brisbane and Queensland. Right now, I want to whip you around the front pages of the major news sites so you're up to speed with what else is happening around Australia. Starting with the ABC Online, sheep on the lam. Police are hunting for 5,500 Dorper sheep worth more than $1.7 million that have been stolen from a property in rural Queensland. The ewes and rams were stolen between February and May this year from a property outside Blackhall on the Blackhall Isisford Road. On the Australian Financial Review, Premier plays trump card. Queensland Premier David Crisafulli's pitching the Sunshine State's critical minerals deal directly to the Trump administration to get a piece of Washington's high-tech resource deal. He's heading a trade delegation to meet with finance agencies and government departments in the US tomorrow. On the front page of The Australian, Chalmers stands firm. Treasurer Jim Chalmers has stood firm by Treasury assumptions on the impacts of his property tax changes on the housing market, despite warnings of a market correction across Australia's capital cities. He said his department's forecast is that house prices will continue to grow. The Guardian, royal heist. Austrian police are hunting two men who allegedly stole a 200-carat platinum necklace encrusted with 673 diamonds that was on loan to a museum in Vienna and once belonged to Egyptian royalty. The unmasked men bought tickets to the Museum of Applied Arts before shattering a glass display case with a hammer and making off with the jewels. The Courier Mail, secret exposed. Gold Coast City Council secretly developed a master plan for South Stradbroke Island, featuring an 18-hole golf course and surf wellness retreat. With stakeholders sworn to silence, according to the Courier Mail, Mayor Tom Tate and outgoing Chief Executive Tim Baker have visited the site via helicopter, but councillors have not been briefed. And on the Brisbane Times, diesel rules. The Crisafulli government's turned its back on environmentally friendly buses, with plans to procure a new fleet of 630 diesel-powered vehicles to roll out across the state. Transport Minister Brett Mickleberg says the first...

This new bus would be delivered in the 27-28 financial year. He said the deal closed the door on zero emissions technology. And that's you up to speed on the big news stories. I'm Kat Feeney. Here are the Cardigans.

0: Full the Cardigans on 612 ABC Brisbane, ABC Queensland, 2:45. My name's Kat Finney. Just a reminder, if you'd like to do something to help in Nepal following the catastrophic flash flooding, villages washed away. I mean, you've seen it. It's just awful. It's devastating. Aussies wrapped up in it. The works. Look, if you're looking for something positive to do, consider supporting the Emergency Action Alliance. The ABC is backing them. We've launched an appeal. It's called the Nepal Flood Disaster Appeal. 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

from the Bee Gees versus a new one from a couple of Beatles. And you could be forgiven if you thought that it was rough, but it was home. Oh, who's going to win this one? New music from Paul McCartney, Ringo Starr, or old music from the Bee Gees? You vote, you decide. Song with the most support's the last song I played.

0: for you this afternoon. Vote now on 1300 222 612, or text Bee Gees or Beatles. We know it's not the Beatles, but let's just make it easy, to 0467 922 612. Look, many of you have been calling and texting in support of the story that we're about to discuss. The comments made by the Senator Matt Canavan, Nationals leader, on Channel 9 this morning, talking about the problem that is the manosphere and the fact that it seems to be seducing a lot of young boys with distorted ideas that promote violence against women. Terrible and toxic, that's how the Senator described it. And he said that one thing that might help would be to recruit more men to the job of teaching. Now, the fact is, the number of men involved in teaching in a primary school setting has been on the slide for years. Basically, since the 1980s, men have been, well, not necessarily leaving the teaching profession, though many have, just not signing up in the first place. Mark, here at Bundaberg, you spent 18 years as a school principal. What do you think about this, Mark?
1: I'm pleased that you've raised the issue on your show, Kat. Yeah, I think it's very, very important that we have a discussion about what's happened in our schools. I've been a teacher for 45 years, and I started in the 80s, and, yeah, I've seen the total decline of males taking up the profession. You know, I work in a wonderful little school just outside of Bundaberg called Elliot Heads, and staffed by fantastic teachers, mainly female staff, very professional, skillful, dedicated teachers. But we definitely have a lack of males in the education system. I would suggest that if the reverse was the situation, if we had schools that were staffed with mainly males and hardly any females, I think there'd be an outrage in the community. So I'm pleased that this issue is finally being raised and there's the opportunity to discuss what's going on, how we can attract young men to the profession.
0: How do you think we could, Mark?
1: Look, I think it's a result of boys going through the system, primary school and secondary school, and they're experiencing the fact that there's hardly any males in the education system. They're not considering it as a profession, as a future, because their experience is that it's mainly females that are teaching them, and that's not to minimise the job being done by women in our schools. They do a fabulous job. But I really believe we do need more, especially young male role models in our school.
0: Mark, really good of you to call. Thank you. Mark is a principal, has been a teacher for decades. You're on 612 ABC Brisbane, ABC Queensland. For more, I want to introduce you to someone who spent a lot of time in classrooms speaking with teachers, trying to understand what the experience is for a teacher today, trying to get to the bottom of this apparent rise in misogyny, toxicity, terrible ideas promoted through the manosphere, a place online that is starting to spill over into the real world, it seems. Dr. Stephanie Westcott's a lecturer in humanities and social sciences at Monash University. And Dr. Westcott, I'm curious to hear whether you agree. Would recruiting more men to the teaching profession help address the negative influence of the manosphere?
2: Well, first, thanks for having me. And I just want to start by acknowledging any teachers who've listened to this conversation and who are experiencing gendered violence in their schools at the moment. And I want to just assure them that it's not their fault and that this is very real and very upsetting. The recruiting more men into teaching will not address this problem. And the first reason for that is because our research indicates that a significant amount of misogyny comes from men within the profession. So women identify that their colleagues are actually perpetrating a significant amount of harm towards them. And this includes when they report incidents of gendered violence to their school leadership their school leadership is more likely to be a man, and that is despite the fact that the majority of people in the profession are women. We have a skewed leadership composition. And what happens to them when they report this is that often it is minimised, they are gaslit, they are taught that it is not real, and they are not provided with support. So the idea that men are better suited to providing a better education, I think the premise of that is deeply sexist. It is saying that women are not capable of doing this job well. And I don't think that speaking about it in this way is going to go very far to recruiting more people to the profession, because one of the issues that prevents people from entering it is poor public perception around if it's a good job to do or not. And if you hear, you know, the leader of the Nationals saying disparaging things about, you know, the profession, the women who will be your colleagues if you are a man going into the profession, I don't think that's very lucrative.
0: We know that boys are struggling, that they're falling further behind girls at school. This is partly why there's been an inquiry, one pulled together by the Education Minister, Jason Clare, which is focused on boys' poorer academic performance. And at that inquiry, the Australian Government Primary Principals Association called for, well, they called for more male teachers. The absence of male teachers in primary schools sends an unspoken message to boys about the value placed on education and on the adults who work in schools. Help me understand that, based on your research, Dr. Stephanie Westcott.
2: Yeah, so the first thing I'll say is that these comments, sort of the boys are failing, the system is failing boys, feminised education, these have been repeated sort of cyclically for about 40 years. And they tend to arise when we have a moment in time when we are seeing more reporting on the harms towards girls in schools, or when girls are perceived to be exceeding boys in their achievement. And so what then happens is a backlash or a strong response from certain people in the community who say that, right, we've gone too far and now boys are suffering. What we have to actually ask, and this is what education academics have argued for 40 years as well, since the 90s, is that when we say boys are failing, we have to say which boys, and we also have to say which girls are succeeding, because what determines your level of educational attainment and success is not just your gender. It is far more complicated than that. In Australia, we have a fairly class segregated education system. So if you come from a middle class family and attend a well resourced school, you're pretty much set up to succeed. So it is not, when we talk just about gender, that is actually obscuring what is really going on in schools. And it's not facing the reality that our schools are not resourced to support all students equally. That is actually the problem, not gender.
0: In your ongoing study with Professor Stephen Roberts, you are finding that there has been an increase in misogynistic views among some teenage boys. So help me understand, are there more boys with these views, or are the views of a few boys becoming more extreme?
2: I would say that what we are seeing is both. So in a report that we released last week, 78% of the teachers who we'd surveyed said that they'd seen gendered violence in their schools, and the majority of those teachers said that it had increased. So when we talk to teachers, they will say things like, you know, this has always sort of been a feature of the workplace in education, but it has gotten significantly worse. And we do say that that is because of the Manosphere. We can plot the ascension of these attitudes alongside the availability of Manosphere content. But I would also say that, you know, one of the problems with how Senator Matt Canavan has positioned this is by saying that women have caused boys to go to the Manosphere and become misogynistic. To blame women for gendered violence is a really, really problematic thing to say in Australia when one woman dies every few days here. And what he is essentially saying is that there is culpability there on behalf of women. I think that that should be widely condemned.
0: Dr. Stephanie Westcott is with you, lecturer in Humanities and Social Sciences at Monash University. What would you have happen then, Dr. Westcott, what does your research support so far as solutions to this problem goes?
2: Yeah, well, we're really lucky to have a very strong evidence base that indicates what we can do here, and that is in respect to relationships education. It's an existing curriculum. It's mandated in Victoria, where it has been taken up more strongly than in other states and territories. But there's a real opportunity here for Jason Clare to say, we've got a problem in schools in Australia. Teachers have unacceptable levels of violence in their workplaces, especially women experiencing gendered violence. So we are going to implement this at a national scale. That would be a very, very powerful thing to do. And the reason that that is the right thing to do is because we know that it works. when it is implemented faithfully, when it is well-resourced, it draws on the existing expertise in the school of the teachers and they take it up, and it is a preventative tool. It will prevent violence in the future as well as address the current issues with violence. So it's solving what is happening now, but is also solving the broader issue in Australia around gendered violence.
0: Dr. Stephanie Westcott, I really appreciate you taking the time this afternoon. Thank you.
2: Thank you so much.
0: Dr. Westcott is a lecturer in humanities and social sciences at Monash University.

0: University. I'm Kat Feeney. Hi to John at Scarborough. You have 28 years experience as a school principal. You say it's not a case of male or female, just more teachers and teachers who are good. Thank you very much, John. So many of you engaging with this conversation. Really appreciate you taking the time to get in touch. Hi to Kathy at Tarragindi. You say Canavan epitomises the very problem that makes the manosphere so terrifying. That makes violent men get away with so much violence against women, which is to blame women. It's not men. It makes me sick because he undermines what we have been fighting against for decades, blaming women for all male issues. Kathy at Tarragindi, thank you as well for your text message.
1: I think we've got to have a...
0: You're on 612 ABC Brisbane, ABC Queensland. Time to find out whether it was the song from a couple of Beatles or the Bee Gees that found favour with you this afternoon. And if you were behind these guys, Brothers Gibb, you were on a winner. I've got to get a message to you. My name's Kat Feeney. It's 5 to 3.

0: I'm Kat Feeney, and that's the Bee Gees on 612 ABC Brisbane and Queensland, where it's 2 minutes to three.
1: Hello, Evan here, keeping you company until 6 today on Drive. And if you're wondering, where's Byrne? Well, that means you're on the Gold Coast. Hello to you. Sadly, she's gone home crook. So you're joining the Southern Queensland, Wide Bay and Sunny Coast ride for the day. Let's keep Kat's conversation rolling along. Picture this. It's a weekday night. You're sitting at home and you think, oh, I'll give it about 10 minutes and then I'll turn it in. I'll pick up that book that I've been meaning to read or maybe just catch up on a bit of much-needed sleep. All of a sudden, it's an hour later. You're still on the couch and your eyes are feeling pretty strained from going down the YouTube or Facebook rabbit hole. It sounds pretty harmless, right? Aside from the tiredness factor, but it also can be dangerous. Well, your phone might just take you down a path of Star Wars and Essendon videos. For other people, it's a much more dangerous stream of content that's thrown up. Hyper-masculine stuff. Might be stuff that makes you feel bad about yourself and the world. Fringe politics. What difference would it make then if you had to opt in to your social media's algorithm? It's a push that's come to Canberra, and straight after three, you'll hear from someone who's leading the charge to make the change. Could this be the next step to safer online spaces after the social media ban was put in place last year? Be keen to hear from you, 1300 903 222, or flip me a text on 0487 993 222. That's all ahead, and because this weather is so scrumptious, producer Ollie is out and about right now, and we'd love to hear what you have planned to make the most of spring and make the most of the sunshine. We're off strawberry picking in my household. What about you? Tell me, 1300 903 222. Also head to the Gold Coast and find out what you're doing there. Lots more. We'll find out about what's taking place with the Nepal response. Live music. Should be fun. I'll see you on the other side.

0: ABC News, good afternoon. I'm Michael Bausch. A man who made sexualized deepfake images of women and children, including current and former Brisbane private school students, has been spared further jail time. Talissa Saganto reports.
1: Antonio Rotondo was convicted by a jury of 17 offences, including multiple counts of stalking and distributing intimate images. In 2023, the 56-year-old digitally altered photographs of several women and girls he found on public websites in a sexualised way. He then emailed the images to multiple recipients and uploaded some of them to a website. During his sentencing hearing today, impact statements were tendered to the district court, with some women describing the offending against them as

0: 3 interest rate rises this year aimed at cooling consumer spending. Telstra has promised systemic changes after an independent report blamed poor management and low engineering expertise for July's nationwide network crash. The external review confirmed a botched software upgrade disrupted the telco's core servers. The investigation also uncovered a further 8 failed 000 calls that the telco missed during the initial blackout. Chief Executive Vicky Brady says all were eventually accounted for.
1: One of those unsuccessful call attempts actually did subsequently camp on to another network. One caller advised they'd made a successful subsequent call. 5 of the callers actually either needed no assistance or they were misdialed. And then there was one caller that couldn't be identified even after police visits to the premises.
0: Overseas, the US has completed a massive wave of airstrikes against military targets in Iran amid a dangerous escalation in the struggle to control the Strait of Hormuz. Here's Jono Wakeley.
2: The strikes follow the first exchange of fire since July, when the US said it had targeted Iran in retaliation for laying sea mines in the Strait of Hormuz. Since then, US Central Command says it's completed its latest wave of attacks, targeting air defense sites, radar systems, maritime assets and facilities, and mine laying capabilities. The Iranian Red Crescent says 5 people have been killed and 50 wounded at a wedding near the coast on the Strait of Hormuz. The US military says it's aware of reports of civilian casualties in that strike, noting that those reports come from Iranian state media and assuring that the US never targets civilians.
0: Well, police are searching for sheep rustlers who made off with a huge flock from a property in outback Queensland. Jay Carstens reports.
3: An investigation is underway after 5,500 tagged sheep were stolen from a property on Blackall Isisford Road, 7 hours west of Rockhampton, between February and May this year. Rural and Stock Crime Squad Detective Senior Sergeant Paul Elliott says the value of the missing Dorper ewes and rams is estimated at more than $1.7 million. He said livestock theft can have a devastating impact on farmers. Police are asking if anyone noticed suspicious stock movements or transport activity to come forward.
0: To sport, and the Brisbane Broncos are aiming to finish a miserable NRL season on a rare winning note when they take on Canterbury in Sydney tomorrow night. The team is anchored at the foot of the ladder and are the first reigning premiers in 20 years to miss the finals. Coach Michael Maguire says the squad needs to stick together to rebuild their shattered reputation.
4: Yeah, I've got a really good group there that are hungry about how we go about things. Things just haven't gone to plan, as we know. So it's about coming back together and working through the things that they, well, I know and they know what we can do.
0: Queensland's weather, a few showers tomorrow for the north coast. Fine or mostly fine for the rest of the state. Brisbane 14 to 31, the Gold Coast 13 to 29, the Sunshine Coast 13 to 28, and at Ipswich 9 to 33. Fine and warm in the southeast on Friday, Saturday and Sunday. On Moreton Bay, northerly winds 10 to 15 knots, seas around 1 metre. 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
7: Hello, it doesn't matter where you call home today, this weather is completely delightful. I want to find out how you're making the most of it. More on that in a tick. But first, tell me, are you on your phone right now? Do you have Facebook open, Instagram, or maybe you're multitasking with YouTube? If you are, then I wonder how many posts, how many pictures, how many videos are popping up from people who you've never heard of, on topics that you didn't ask for. That is the algorithm at work. It's been designed to make as much money as possible, and like our cafes or chocolate companies, it does it by keeping you hooked. But unfortunately, that lure can lead to more than just a sugar or caffeine addiction, but to some pretty unhealthy spaces that promote violence and unhealthy behaviour. In a moment, we'll take a closer look at the push to introduce an opt-in model for our social media platforms, sending social media back to the days where you only see content from the people who you follow. Here's a little from sexual consent advocate Chantel Contos, who was speaking at the National Press Club today.
8: Right now, these platforms draw on the data of each user to hyper-personalise content.

0: We're not asking them to stop. We're demanding that they're obliged to clearly ask us first. And then, for us to be able to turn our algorithms on and off at will, for any reason, at any time, with the ability for different preferences on different platforms. This, for the first time, would introduce informed and affirmative consent to our screens.
1: What do you think about the idea? Opting into your social media algorithms. I'd like to hear from you. 1-300-903-222. Or flip me a message on 0487-993-222. But I did promise some sunshine and some spring fun. If you're in Mooloola Bar on the Sunshine Coast, then keep your eyes peeled for producer Ollie Wickham. He wants to find out how you're enjoying the sunshine, and I would too. We'll also head to the Gold Coast and get the latest on how you are enjoying this delightful weather. And if you're wondering, where is Bern? Unfortunately, she had to go home crook. So you have me and the gang until 6 this afternoon. Let's have a look at just how nice this weather is. Ablethorpe, you've just missed out on the 20s party. You're 19 right now. Maroochydore, Tawantin and Toowoomba sitting on 22. Gold Coast Seaway and Coolangatta on 23. Nambour, Kingaroy and Hervey Bay, 24. Hervey Bay, I still haven't seen my whale photo. You can send it through 0487-993-222. Maryborough, Warwick and Bundy on 25. Beerburrum, Gympie, Dalby, 26. Gaindar, 27. Gundy, 28. Roma at the Precipice, 29. And St George, 29 as well. A little later this hour, we're going to say hello to Arj Barker. He's in our part of the world at the moment, a mainstay on the stand-up circuit. And I'm told he's getting philosophical as the years go on. And a bit later, we'll take a closer look at what's needed to get the support to the people who require it in Nepal as the death toll climbs to over 1,000 people. That's all ahead. This is Drive.
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1: Do you remember social media before the algorithm? An innocent time when you just saw posts from the people who you followed. Then social media companies introduce the algorithm, pushing you content that they think you'll like and might earn them a few dollars along the way. Consent advocate Chanel Conter spoke at the National Press Club today, advocating for social media algorithms to be opt-in because she and other advocates say the algorithm is radicalising young men and boys with manosphere content that they never asked for. Someone who is also pushing for an opt-in system is the Federal Independent Member for Wentworth, Allegra Spender. Allegra Spender, good afternoon to you.
6: Thanks for having me.
1: What do you think is so poisonous about social media algorithms?
6: Look, we've got a business model from the social media companies that want you to be addicted and want you to be outraged, because the more outraged you are, the more addicted you are. And so these are some of the challenges that, you know, we have to be honest about are just inherent in how social media currently is structured. And so what we're trying to do is to say, look, how do you create an environment which is safer for adults as well as kids on social media, where you have greater choice and agency about what content you see? And, you know, most people go on social media because they want to see content from their friends, because, you know, maybe they're a small business and they need to be there. Give people that choice first to engage like that. And then if they want to opt into all these other, you know, areas, yeah, sure, let them opt in.
1: Is there particular types of content that you're most concerned about?
6: So there's a variety of content. I mean, Chanel Contos has spoken a lot about the sort of misogynistic content, and certainly in a 2024 study found that accounts designed to imitate sort of 16 to 18-year-old boys found that all accounts were served anti-feminist content within 23 minutes of being, you know, being these accounts established. But also ASIO, so our, you know, a spy and security agency, has found that just spending 10 minutes engaging with incel material leads recommendation systems to suggest increasingly violent, misogynistic content. So there's definitely an issue in relation to content that is, you know, is misogynistic at its most extreme. But there is a broader question of sort of more polarized content, more radical content. And again, ASIO has identified that as a risk to Australians, and I see that in my own community. community, which includes Bondi, where people are served quite extreme content, in which are really polarising our community.
1: You're listening to Drive with me, Evan Wallace. I'm speaking with Federal Member for Wentworth Independent Allegra Spender about the campaign to opt in to social media algorithms so that your feed would reflect who you follow rather than content being pushed to you. Last year, the government moved to restrict under 16s from social media altogether with the social media ban. Allegra Spender, do you think there is an appetite within the government to go further and include an opt-in system for social media algorithms? What are you sensing? What are you picking up?
6: Well, look, I hope so. And the government has committed to a digital duty of care legislation, which I think is really important, and where this sort of opt-in could be included within that legislation. You know, I think the government takes this digital harm really seriously and is trying to grapple with it. And the point I really want to make is, though, it's not just our kids who struggle with this. You know, I was talking to some young adults who were talking about, they keep on deleting the apps, but then they have to go back on the apps because, they're trying to stay in contact with their friends, or with, business or with the news. But they're also trying to find ways to better manage their own engagement of the apps, because these apps are deliberately addictive. That's what they're, they're pretty good at it. And so I think an opportunity is, we've let social media really set the terms of how it engages with the community. I think this is the time to say, hey, let the community take more control to be able to access and exercise choice in this space much more effectively.
1: And on a related but slightly different issue, today Nationals leader Matt Canavan came out and blamed the, quote, feminisation of the school curriculum and the lack of male teachers, saying that that has made the manosphere attractive to young men and boys. What's your response to that?
6: Look, I very much want to see male teachers and female teachers. I think it's great to have gender balance in our education system. But I think that we need to be honest about where this is coming from. I don't think you can blame a lack of male teachers out there for this. I think there's a lot of, the evidence in relation to social media is pretty stark. And I think it's a challenge for all of us. And we're actually seeing it as a challenge for the teaching profession, where we are seeing some of our teachers, our female teachers, abuse more, more subject to sort of sexualisation and other sort of approaches within the school environment. And I think that is coming very much from the social media piece. So, as effective as a great teacher can be, let's be honest that young people are spending a lot of time on their phones, a lot of time absorbing, different messages from across the spectrum. And I don't think, this rebalancing the education system, for male and female teachers is going to solve some of these problems.
1: Allegra Spender, thanks so much for your time this afternoon.
6: Thanks so much.
1: That is Federal Independent MP for Wentworth, Allegra Spender, on the move and the movement to opt in to social media algorithms. What do you think? Should it be put in place? You can let me know. 1300 903 222, or flip me a text, 0487 993 222.
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1: I wonder whether you remember those simpler days. They felt so much more innocent, didn't they? When social media was completely curated by you, that you only saw posts from your friends. It was just photos from your mates. That did feel like a nice time. That's when I used to be back on it. I've been off Facebook, I think for about 9 years. Next year will be my 10-year anniversary off Facebook. I just didn't like all the rubbish that was popping up on lots of different levels. Mark from Morrowfield, I won't use all the words that you've said, but you've said, I don't look at social media. Then I'll have to filter that a bit. And then you've gone on to say it has no interest to me whatsoever. Mark from Morrowfield, thank you very much for your message. What do you think? Do you think we should be implementing an opt-in system for the social media algorithms out there? Are you pining for the more innocent days where there wasn't an algorithm? Let me know. 1-300-903-222. Or flip me a message on 0487-993-222. Dirk from Miami, hello to you. Yes, Burn unfortunately had to go home cooked today, so you have me keeping you company until 6. I'm based on the Sunshine Coast. I do an admirable attempt, one might say, to have having a bit of fun and bringing you all the news and all the information that you need to know. I know that it might not be all the voices that you're expecting, Dirk, but we do our best, and we'll hopefully bring you some action from the Gold Coast a little bit later, particularly on the Lions, how you are enjoying this lovely, lovely warm weather. Because it's been a scrumptious sort of day, hasn't it? Really lovely weather, and it is coming. It is coming. Someone who is enjoying this weather is producer Ollie Wickham. G'day, Ollie.
8: G'day, Evan. How are you travelling?
1: I'm doing well, Ollie. Where about are you at the moment?
8: Oh, look, listen to this. Yeah, I'm just viewing the most glorious view of Moolabah. I'm down by the cheese block. So if anyone on the Sunshine Coast knows what the cheese block is, if you don't, chuck it in a search engine, chuck it in a map. Come and find me. I'm here to listen to everyone. Been chatting to some locals. I've been having some really interesting conversations too, and mostly everyone's just so stoked on how beautiful the weather is on the second day of spring.
1: It is just lovely. I mean, about the place, it is fun. Unless you're at Applethorpe, which is just missing out on the action in the 20s today, it is 20 plus everywhere, and we are heading for the 30s over the weekend. But it's more than that. It's the lack of wind. It's the blue skies that are there. Are you picking up on a different mood about the place?
8: 100%. I've actually been struggling to get people to stay still long enough to chat to them for the radio. I've been chatting to people, but everyone's like, look, yes, but I've got to go. So I've spoken to a couple of people who are going to come back for a bit of a chat once they finish their long walks or their run, or, you know, dropping kids to places. I just had a chat with Joe and her kids. I waylaid them. I've recorded it because they were just rushing to get to the sand. The kids were literally dragging at Joe and pulling her down to the sand. They'd already had a swim, but they were just, you know, desperate to get back onto the sand for a walk and a play. Like, yeah, I get it. It's that we've come through the kind of the winter. Everyone's kind of feeling that, I don't know, excitement. But I'm also a little bit surprised. It is a bit quieter down here on the sand. There's really not that many holidaymakers. I spoke to a couple from Victoria before who were lucked out and came up in this kind of prime weather for the Sunshine Coast. But I'm a bit surprised about how kind of quiet it is down at the beach. But, you know, on the footpaths and walking paths, it's busy. People are all exercising, getting out, being nice and busy.
1: Oh, you painted a lovely picture. Ollie, we'll come back to you soon, and hopefully a few people who are also enjoying the sunshine as well. That's Ollie Wickham. Go and find him at Moolabah. Say hello. He'd like to know how you're enjoying the sunshine. I'd also like to know what you have planned to enjoy this lovely spring weather that has come our way. It doesn't matter where you are, whether you are west of the Dividing Range, whether you are on the coast. It is just glorious, isn't it? You're going to have to do a scrumptious count on me today, Carrie, because it's a word that I like to use when this weather comes out. Dirk from Miami, I should also say you've asked for Where's TV Now? Nancy, who's going to help guide me through what to watch? She makes me laugh every Wednesday. We do something similar. We have Dr. Darrell. He gives you an update on all the good things that are on the small screen and the big screen. If you can't wait till Dr. Darrell, I watched The Devil Wears Prada 2 last night. It was okay. It made me laugh. It was more than not terrible. I actually thought it was good. Quite funny. Good acting. Some mixed feelings about how it was resolved, but that's not a bad one if you're looking for some, I suppose, half-baked inspiration for this evening. This is Drive. It is 20 past three. We'll head to the Gold Coast next and find out how you are enjoying the sunshine. You can tell me in the meantime on 0487 993 222, or you can call me 1300 903 222. This is Belinda Carlisle, and leave a light on.
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0: It's Belinda Carlisle from 1989. Leave a light on. You're listening to Drive with me, Evan Wallace. Today I am asking you whether or not there should be an opt-in strategy platform for your social media algorithm. We are having that conversation today because at the National Press Club, consent advocate Chantal Contos gave a pretty forceful address, making the case. It's growing momentum in Canberra, and you are chiming in on it as well. On the line is Bruce in Anango. Hello, Bruce.
1: Evan, how are you?
0: I'm doing well. Bruce, where do you stand on this one with the social media algorithm? Should it be an opt-in system?
1: Well, I'm going to behave like a Luddite and a dinosaur here, and probably you're not the best person. I'm not the best person to ask, but I do know we don't actually need it. It is probably, unless you're way up in the field somewhere, it's not necessary. We have got by without a lot of this stuff for many, many, many years, and now it's just creating dissension right across the field, and I see no need for it, and you know, like it's invading our life. It's invading our life, Evan, and I think we should just probably just take a step backwards and have a really good look at it, because I don't deal with a blasted algorithm. I'll talk to Evan on the radio if I need to.
0: That's very nice. I mean, it can feel innocent at times. I mean, you might just be on your phone and watching different videos that are quite amusing, different types of entertainment. But at the end of the day, that could be an hour that you've lost. And the only reason you've lost that hour is because these social media companies are looking to find a way of making an extra buck.
1: And it's there. It pops. I mean, I look at my phone from time to time, and I look at YouTube, and up pops the ad, and up pops this, and up pops that. And unless you get sick of it and throw it on the table.
0: that's fair.
1: And that's right. We're wasting our time when we probably could be contributing a lot better to society. I see, you know, like the Nango, we've got getting people moving in here from the Big Smoke and things like that. The first question they ask is, what's there to do around town? Hello, the social groups all over the place. Go and find them.

0: But unless something's presented in front of people, I mean, I was just saying before that we don't need, the kids don't need phones at school. End of story. That's it. It's creating a lot of the problem. It's creating a lot of the problem. Teachers are bailing out. I mean, this is why I rang up before about the education system, that
1: it's
0: kids
1: changed.
0: Aren't getting an education.
1: It's changed a lot. It's definitely changed a lot, Bruce. Bruce, do have to leave it there, but thank you very much for calling in and having your say on. I really appreciate it.
0: Right on, mate. Thank you very much. Take care now.
1: You too. That's Bruce in Anango on 1300 903 222. A slightly different number if you are on the Gold Coast and used to hearing Burn at this time of the day. Love to hear from you. You can get in touch, 1300 903 222. Do you think there should be an opt-in model for our social media platforms?
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1: You're listening to Drive. It's 27 past three. I'll bring you your news soon. Also say hello to comedian Arj Barker. He's a mainstay on the circuit, on the stand-up comedy circuit, a real legend. He's in our part of the world. I'm told that he's getting philosophical, and I do want to find out how you are enjoying the sunshine very, very much. So earlier today, Emily Dobson, who's a producer based on the Gold Coast, she was out and about and trying to find out what you were doing to make the most of spring. She ran into Joe and Joe's kids.
9: Joe, you've come down with the kiddos from Nambour. Looking like there's some real excitement for the beach.
1: Oh no, that isn't Emily at all. No, that's Ollie having a really good time there. I'll bring you Ollie's chat in a moment. Let's see whether I can find what Emily had to say, because I know that in the Gold Coast the weather there is all pretty tremendous. It's all supposed to be really lovely. We'll come back to Emily's chat, but right now I think we've got Ollie there. Ollie, hello.
9: Yeah, I'm here. How's
1: hello.
9: It going?
1: Good, Ollie. Gosh, we're going for the Gold Coast. We're going to the Sunshine Coast. It's all happening.
9: All over the place.
1: You're chatting
9: everywhere,
1: with people.
9: Everywhere.
1: We're chatting with people. Who have you found?
9: I've been losing my voice for how many chats I've been having. I've actually been waylaid by Andy and Corinne, who, believe it or not, have been here for 2 months, but are on holiday from Victoria. Is it what, just escaping the fantastic Victorian weather?
10: That's exactly right. Among other things, machete attacks. But yeah, just Mooloola Bob, Ollie, amazing, man. Just so great to be here. And now we're retired. It's just beautiful, man.
9: And so, and you were saying that, like, you know, you've been up here almost 2 months now, and even with kind of the odd kind of winter we've had, it's still better than being down in Vic over winter.
10: Too right it is, brother. Like, Corinne would say, you want to guess what the weather is up in Mooloola? It's triple or double of what Melbourne is, you know? Fantastic. Like, it's 5 in Melbourne, 18 in Mooloola, man.
9: Yeah, Corinne was saying before, 5 degrees. Oh, no, that's not...
10: And everybody's rocking it here, smiling, happy, you know, that beach cult, you know, culture.
9: We're second day into spring. Have you noticed a shift in the mood on the coast?
10: Not really.
9: Everyone's
10: just happy in general, man. Yeah, I mean, I've seen a lot of old grumpy old people. I don't know why they're grumpy, man. You know, because, I mean, you got all this here. Why are you grumpy? You know, I mean, end it or something. No, that's not nice. But, I mean, most people are out here, the kids, you know, the teenagers, man. You know, you're supposed to be at school, you know.
9: But how do you go to school when you got this?
10: I'd be doing the same, man. I'd be wagging. I'd be down at the beach. That's what Corinne and I said. Let's get down to the beach. But, no, I think, in general, people are, you know, in a good mood here. Yeah, you know, who wouldn't be? A different kind of mood to Melbourne or Victoria.
9: You and Corinne are living the dream right now. You're retired. This is the start, you're saying, of essentially coming up to Queensland to dodge the cold months for the future.
10: Exactly, yeah. We put in almost 50 years, each of us working, and, you know, we just thought this is the dream, you know, now to do this every year for 2 months and just, you know, really, really live it up, man. We couldn't stay in this country too, yeah.
9: We couldn't help ourselves getting into it. We were talking politics before, and you were saying, interestingly, going back to like the 80s, you were a Labor voter, but, you know, especially, you know, state and federal, you're saying that you've shifted entirely.
10: Yeah, man, back in the day, Bob Hawke days, you know, loved Bob, you know, and all that Labor stood for, you know, but now Labor, man, they've missed the mark. I mean, they've set us back to the Gough Whitlam days. Like, I mean, you know, we're going to be standing in line for bread like Russia, you know, if we don't change things up. But, you know, we went the liberal way because they changed. They were more for the working person. And, yeah, now it's like, you know, you throw Pauline Hanson there and, you know, the orange tsunami. I mean, who knows what's going to happen. But I reckon people should vote Liberal or Pauline Hanson, man.
9: And you reckon it's going to, the state government is basically, well, the state election's going to the Labor government's basically going to be toppled?
10: Yeah, too right, brother. You nailed it. Because for too long, you know, just the spending, not fixing the potholes, just stuff that's everyday stuff that should be sorted. Hospitals, nurses, doctors, you know, unlawful, all the stuff that's going on in the streets. You know, we used to go to the city all the time. And we love Melbourne, you know, a great city, man. It's still a great city, but we won't, you got to watch your back down there. We won't go there anymore. We used to go at Christmas all the time and spend the day there, you know, go to the casino and stuff like that. Not to gamble, but just, you know, go in there and walk around, have some food. Man, we won't do that now.
1: Ollie, it sounds like you've met some interesting people there. I'm going to leave you to enjoying your expeditions and your adventures there at Mooloola Bar, and we'll get a few more of them soon. Ollie Wickham there, if you are in that part of the world, go by, say hello. He wants to find out how you are enjoying the sunshine. But I also want to find out what is making news at the moment. Here in the studio is Nicola Ducks. G'day, Nicola. What's been happening today?
4: Hello, Evan. Australia's economy is doing slightly better than financial experts predicted. It expanded by 0.4% in the June quarter, taking the annual rate to 2.1%. Coal exports bounced back, while non-residential construction was strong. Federal Treasurer Jim Chalmers says Australia is doing better than most other advanced economies.
5: This is a robust result in really challenging international circumstances. The Australian economy is robust. It is resilient in the face of global uncertainty and conflict. And that's the main takeout from these national accounts.
4: Sunshine Coast mother of two, Renee Spry, remains missing following the floods on the Nepal-Tibet border. Ms Spry is one of 42 Australians currently unaccounted for following the disaster which killed hundreds, with thousands still missing. The disability support worker was undertaking a pilgrimage to Mount Kailash. Her family says she was in an immigration centre near the border minutes before the flood. The Clifton State Emergency Service Group has been awarded the Chief Officer's Shield for its response to a serious hailstorm which swept through the region in November last year. The Clifton Group, made up of just four members, responded to 119 jobs to help the community recover after golf ball-sized hail caused structural damage to buildings. Acting Area Controller Emily Higgins says she is proud of the group and is thrilled to their dedication has been recognised. And there'll be more news at 4 o'clock.
1: Oh, thank you so much, Nicola. Appreciate it. We've been talking about how we are enjoying the sunshine with this spring weather very much upon us. Have you done anything so far to make the most of it, or any plans ahead?
4: It's so beautiful. I actually went for my first swim of the season yesterday.
1: Well done.
4: I made the most of the sunshine. And look, I'm biased. It is my birthday month, but I have to say September is the best month of the year.
1: It's pretty nice. Spring is the best, in my opinion, and it's one of the months of spring. So, yeah, I'm with you at least, one-third of the way? Thanks so much, Nicola.
4: Thank you.
1: Nicola Ducks there with your news. There will be more news at 4, as you said. Up next, you'll be hearing from one of Australia's stand-up champions, Arj Barker. But on this sunny day, well, this is a jaunty number that I think is very fitting. It's the Kinks and Waterloo Sunset.

0: It's the Kinks and Waterloo Sunset. You're listening to Drive with me, Evan Wallace. It is 22 to 4. You might know him from Flight of the Conchords, Conan O'Brien, or maybe you've been to one of the big comedy festivals about the place. Comedian Arj Barker is in our part of the world. He's doing shows in Hervey Bay and Mooloolaba before heading to Burleigh Heads. He's on tour pondering some of the very big questions after 35 years in comedy.
1: When Mother Nature was creating Australia, why did she put most of the forests near the coast? Because she was saving room for desert.
0: Well, that sounds like a joke that we might put to Brad, who is here soon with traffic at 4:15. Arj Barker, hello to you. How are you doing?
2: Hi, I'm good, thanks. You chose a very family-friendly part of the show there.
0: Oh, look, there are still kids in the car heading home, so
2: we do our best.
0: We do our absolute best. Welcome back to Queensland. You've been here a bunch of times. I'm new. I only moved to Queensland in May. So my question for you, and you get to know audiences along the way, what do you think makes Queensland audiences different from other parts of the country?
2: Well, I think they're very full of vitamin D. You know, they get plenty of sun.
0: Sure.
2: So they come in a little bit relaxed, you know, and I like that. And I'm able to work with that. But, you know, to be honest, I have a blast touring Australia for years now. And some of my favorite shows have been in Queensland. They're just friendly and up for it. And I can't exactly say why.
0: Yeah.
2: But maybe it is because they enjoy a good lifestyle up there.
0: Look, the sun is pretty special. We've been celebrating it today. Now, Arj, I'm told you're in a very different phase of life now that you're in your 50s. Has it changed your approach to comedy with the years passing by?
2: You know, I think my approach to comedy just, you know, evolves as I go along. It's nothing to do with my particular age. It's just that the more you do something, the more insight you have. And the more you might say, oh, you know what, actually, this works a little better like this. So you tend to trend towards becoming better at it, hopefully. And so I feel like I'm probably the best I've ever been at comedy. And I'm thankful to, you know, bring those skills up to you guys.
0: There's all sorts of different themes that we muse on from time to time, and that's something I love about going off to comedy gigs, that you get a sense as to the inner workings of the minds of the people who you've seen perform. What are you tackling for this tour?
2: Oh, well, this particular tour is it's just some of my favorite jokes compiled. The shows that we're discussing are some of my favorite just jokes over a 35-year career, just jammed into an hour. And this tour is called The Classics, and that's what it is. But it also includes newer material that I'm workshopping from my upcoming national tour. So that's a little preview of that. But it's really just think of it.

0: is like the ultimate sample box of my material.
1: Sounds fun. And
0: having done it so many years, I don't think most people are familiar with almost any of the show. They might go, oh, wait a second. Okay, I have heard that one. But overall, you're going to feel like there's just too much material out there. People can't remember it all. I wouldn't expect them to. I can remember it, but it's my material. But that's not anyone else's job. And it's just a fantastic, particularly tight hour.
1: Do you pick like particular crowds to try the new stuff out on? You were saying before that the Queenslanders generally seem up for it. So do you think, oh, yeah, all right, this is an audience that I think I could give this new joke a go?
0: No, I mean, if I have a new joke, I'm so excited to try it that I'll just try it at the next show that I do.
1: Fair.
0: And also, I have been spoiled by consistently wonderful audiences, especially since I started having a little bit of a following. The people that come to my show are, you know, they're up for it and they're bright people. And, you know, I trust them to listen to my new jokes. So I'll test them out just about anywhere if I got one to go. If I got one ready to go, I'll put it out there. It's one of the most exciting parts of the job, actually, is when you have something, you know, a brand new idea you want to try out. But that's also how they get better. You know, you might do it and think, oh, okay, it could actually work a little better if I do this, and you tweak it and you get it a little better. So it's an ongoing process. Every show is part of an evolutionary process, I think.
1: You're listening to Drive. I'm Evan Wallace. I'm chatting with comedian Arj Barker, who is touring our part of the world. Arj, I hope I've got this right, but I've been told that you've gone sober, that you're taking a break from alcohol. How's that treating you?
0: Oh, well, I mean, saying I'm gone sober might be an exaggeration, but I am taking a break from alcohol. Yeah, it's fine. It probably sounds really boring to people, but I feel like what happens is that at first you kind of miss it and you think, oh, you know, I really want to get out and get on the beers. But to be honest, when you realize that you can still do everything the same, you just are a little more clear-headed and energetic. It's not that bad. You know, I'm not judging anyone that goes and has a few drinks. It is fun. But also just being full of beans and completely wide awake, clear-headed can be a blast as well. But I do sometimes talk about it in the show because I have some material about it. I don't know if I will on the night. I have more than enough material, so the show's changed from night to night.
1: That's fair.
0: I'd be curious where you heard that, though. Is that like a rumor going around or what?
1: Oh, one of my very helpful producers may have whispered into my ear with an idea, and I thought, oh, just something that I might need to tease out. And also, like you said there, that it might feature there as part of your material. I'm wondering also whether dark matter comes into your acts at all, because your latest comedy album touches on the meanings of consciousness and dark matter, some pretty big ideas. Are they sort of more front and center with your style and with your material now, or are you still sort of, or is it sort of, is that still the sort of the special material just for here and there?
0: You know, my last show, my last tour was called The Mindfield, and that was the overriding theme was consciousness and the mystery of consciousness. And to me, that's the greatest mystery in the world, because if I could put it in a nutshell, every single thing that we experience, whether it's physical or mental or visual or, you know, through our five senses, every single thing that we register from the moment we're born until the moment we die is seen in our field of consciousness, right? I don't think anyone could argue that.
1: I think that's fair, yeah.
0: Yet, consciousness remains one of the biggest mysteries in science. They do not understand it. They argue about even how to define it, and they definitely can't explain how it's occurring, what the process is that it's emerging from. They can guess, of course. So this part of the brain, that part of the brain, but no one's proved it. I guarantee you that. And so to me, that's wild that big of a mystery exists, and I love that. So whether or not that bleeds into any show on any given night, it's possible.
1: Oh, I love it.
0: I reserve the right to talk about, you know, whatever I want. I'm at a stage in my career where you know, I'll change the show on the night if I feel like going in this direction. And I really just want to have fun. I'm really, one thing about not drinking is it's made me a little more sensitive to vibrations. And so I'm really enjoying the positivity that the show, that the folks coming to the show generate and our dialogue generates. And so I'm, yeah, I'm kind of like, I'm kind of high on the good vibes, to be honest. So that's why I wouldn't say I'm completely sober.
1: I really hope, Arj, for your sake, that you keep getting great, good vibes. Thanks so much for chatting with me on Drive, and enjoy the tour.
0: I'm loaded on joy.
1: You know? Arj Barker there. He's in Harvey Bay this Friday. He's at Mooloola Bar on Saturday. Burley Heads on the 26th. Check out where he's performing at arjbarker.com. It should be a really, really enjoyable time.
2: 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Traffic.
1: I'm delighted that he is back. Brad Hunter, hello to you.
3: Thank you very much, Evan. Nice to be back. I missed everyone. And at the moment, I'll start off around the Gold Coast, between Brisbane and the Gold Coast on the M1 southbound. A little bit under speed around Springwood and also through Ormo and Pimpama, and then stop start conditions in spots between Helens Vale and Gave. Not too bad a run overall this morning on the M1. This afternoon, I should say, between Brisbane and the Gold Coast. Northbound is busy around Mudjabar and Rongaree, and also Bermuda Street busy both ways through Barsley Lakes and Clearalla Waters. The heavy spot is Smith Street outbound from Parkers Drive through to the M1, and Brisbane Road both ways between Arundel Drive and Pine Ridge Road through Arundel. Around the Sunshine Coast, we do have a breakdown. Bruce Highway northbound, left shoulder before Keel Mountain Road, overpass the Keels Mountain. No delays there, but just take it easy in that left running lane. Sunshine Motorway, heavy both ways through Mountain Creek, Caloundra Road both ways, Aquana Way, Link Road, and Little Mountain. Delays into Caloundra West as well. Nicola Way busy through Bock Arena. And around the northern beaches, Sunshine Motorway southbound is slow approaching Yandina Coolum Road. Yumundi Noosa Road outbound at Beckman's Road through Noosaville is on the brakes, and generally busy both ways around the Dunella Bridge. Some solid delays, no extreme delays through there this afternoon. Gympie, Maryborough, Harvey Bay all looking good. Not too bad a run as you make ways through Bundaberg. Generally busy around Bundaberg Central. And a good run on Bundaberg Ring Road at this stage around Telegraph Road through Kalki and Ashfield around the Roebuck Zones. Children's Road is heavy both ways around South Bingra. And around Toowoomba and the Darling Downs, there hasn't been a breakdown. The bypass westbound through Ballard, so take it easy in that stretch. But otherwise, pretty good conditions. James Street's been quite heavy both ways between Russell Street and West Street through South Toowoomba and minor delays around Anzac Avenue at Newtown. I'm Brad from ATN. I'll be back after 4:15 on ABC Local Radio Queensland.
1: Brad, thank you so much. Lots of jokes being stored up for you, but here's one that Arj Barker provided. Let me just play it for you. It's so, so good. I think you'll enjoy it.
4: When Mother Nature was creating Australia, why did she put most of the forests near the coast? Because she was saving room for desert.
1: I love that. That's going to stick with me.
3: I like it. I've never heard that. That's great.
1: Me neither. Brad, thanks so much. Take care. Much. We'll see you after 4.
3: Thank you, Evan. Brad, nice to be back. Thanks, mate.
1: Brad Hunter there, filling you in what's happening on the roads. We will go to the Gold Coast next and find out how you're enjoying the sunshine. It's after Savage Garden, and I want you.
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0: It's Savage Garden, and I want you. Hello to you, Jenny from Broadbeach. I said, Evan, just tuned in. Where's Dear Burn? Unfortunately, she had to go home crook. And so you have me keeping you company today until 6 from the Sunshine Coast right across southern Queensland. Mark from Morrowfield, hello. You've said the funniest comedian that I ever saw was the Irish dude Dave Allen. He performed in Brisbane in the mid-70s. My stomach muscles are still sore from laughing nearly 50 years later. Oh, I'm glad that the chat that we just had with Arj Barker has brought back those memories for you. Today we are celebrating the sunshine. I want to find out how you are enjoying this glorious, this scrumptious spring weather. And we've established with a big family of listeners today, the Gold Coast joining us this afternoon. We're after a pretty wet winter, I'm told. Spring has sprung and finally the sun is also shining there too. Emily Dobson, you're out and about and seeing how some people are making the most of it. How are things looking?
1: Well, Evan, it's a truly beautiful day to be out and about. Also on the Gold Coast, we've got blue skies. In fact, I'm just walking down the street now, really only very few clouds in the sky. And luckily, we're nice and close to the water here in Mermaid Beach. So running into a few locals, seeing what they're out and about doing. And I've just caught up with two younger blokes, one barefoot man named Craig pushing another in a wheelchair named David, just enjoying the sunshine. Craig, you're a local here in Mermaid Beach?
2: Yeah, I'm local down in Varsity. I've got David and he is in a local home and I'm just taking him out for a stroll.
1: Oh my goodness, you've both got your best hats on. Can you just describe the sort of scene? We're standing just on the highway, not the most picturesque part of the Gold Coast.
2: Sunny, but a little bit of noise off the highway. We just had a coffee down the road.
1: That's
2: very good coffee.
1: That's wonderful.
2: So a coffee and now we go for a walk. We'll go up to the beach and have a look. We'll just go and see what's happening at the beach.
1: Yeah, beautiful. I mean, it doesn't really get better than this for the second day of spring.
2: This is amazing and beautiful and warm. And the next few days, I think it's going to be even warmer.
1: Yeah, how do you go when it gets that little bit closer to 30 degrees?
2: I love it. Absolutely love it. A fella in the nursing home, he said that he's got to run out. This is a staff member. He's got to run out and buy a portable aircon because it's 26 degrees or something, you know. I wouldn't buy one until it's 36 at least.
1: Well, enjoy the rest of your day. Thanks so much for stopping and having
2: a chat. No problem.
1: Have a good day. I've just gotten down to Montana Road Beach, which is just at the end of the street, a bit of a happening spot. We've got volleyball nets strung over sand and, of course, a lifeguard tower and really a lot of people gathering for what is a Wednesday afternoon, Evan. Now, I'm just going to go and have a chat here. Lovely to meet you, Lex. Just tell me, you're down here at Mermaid Beach. What have you been up to this afternoon?
3: We went and had a milkshake at Sunny Boy and then we stumbled across this playground and then played a round of beach volleyball and then the kids have been playing building sandcastles on the beach, so everyone's happy. We've got three generations here and there's something for everyone.
1: I mean, how special is that? And when you look up in the sky, there really is not even close to a cloud.
3: No clouds.

0: chickens. It's amazing. Some bin chickens that we're on high alert for, but yeah.
1: How different is this from your usual family hangout or catch up?
0: We've got a lot more space, and I think that makes everyone a lot more relaxed, less things likely to break, and it's just so beautiful to be outside.
1: Yeah, being from Melbourne, this time of year is traditionally a little bit more cloud cover, a little bit less sunshine, so how nice is it to be just able to enjoy that?
0: So good. We've taken the kids out of school for a week, but I don't think that's going to have much of an impact given their age. So very special to do this. This is the first time we've all travelled as a family interstate. So we're having a great time.
1: Oh, beautiful. And where to from here?
0: Where to from here? Back to the house just for a little regroup and then out to Burley for dinner.
1: Oh, beautiful. Oh my God. Well, I'll let you get back to it. Kathy, you live locally. You're just out for a bit of a walk.
2: I am.
1: And
2: yes.
1: Is this the typical thing for you to do on a weekday?
2: Yes, about 5 or 6 days a week. I walk for an hour.
1: Oh my goodness.
2: That's just to keep me active. My aging.
1: Well, being a local resident, you've probably been quite a good judge of how the beach has been looking in recent weeks. We've had quite a bit of rain in the last few months, but now we're in spring. How nice is it to see the sun out?
2: It is. It's very lovely. And the beach is coming back with a bit of work from the council. So before it was just cliffs. It was terrible, but it's nature. It'll come back.
1: Very true, very true. So you've been down for a walk on the beach?
2: Down to Broadbeach and back, yes.
1: Oh, my
2: That's
1: goodness.
2: That's about an hour. For me, it is. I used to be able to do it in about 40 minutes. Getting older. And plus, I like to just walk in the water sometimes. But I met up with some friends earlier. But normally about, 8:30 or whatever, there's a lot of people. Yeah.
1: And a few people having a swim this afternoon?
2: There was a few down at Broadbeach, yeah.
1: Where to from here for you? How are you going to enjoy the rest of the sunshine?
2: I'm going home to do some housework.
3: Oh, some of you chatting with producer Emily Dobson on the Gold Coast, telling us how you are enjoying the sunshine. Love to hear from you. What are you doing with this incredible spring weather that is here? How are you making the most of the day? What are you doing right now? What are you doing to soak it all in? Maybe if it's not today, what do you have planned for the weekend? You can let me know. 1-300-903-222. You can text me 0487-993-222. The things that you're putting off, the things that you're waiting for the sun to come out, and now you are just imbibing it. Let me know. Really like to hear from you. Coming up after the 4 o'clock news, we know that the work to coordinate aid efforts for Nepal will be immense. We're going to hear what's needed, what's involved, and how you can help. We'll also head to Gundawindi, where with this lovely weather, a beautiful outdoor food festival is waiting for you to take place and enjoy over the weekend. That should be great. And also live music from troubadour Sarah Stora. She dropped by the Drive studio. She has some good tunes for you. All about place, all about love, and what it's like to move about. It's 4 o'clock though now, and it is news time.
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0: ABC News, good afternoon. I'm Michael Bausch. A jury has retired to consider its verdict in the trial of a North Queensland grazier charged over a deadly shooting. Darryl Valroy Young has pleaded not guilty to killing his neighbours, Mervyn and Marie Schwartz, and her son Graham Tye at Bogie in August 2022. The 63-year-old is also accused of wounding Mr. Tye's brother and sole survivor, Ross Tye. A Townsville Supreme Court trial heard the victims were found dead at the gate of Mr. Young's property. Justice Christopher Johnson instructed the jurors to start their deliberations a short time ago. Foreign Affairs has revised down the number of Australians missing in the Nepal-Tibet border floods. Another five travellers were successfully located, reducing the total to 38 almost a week after the catastrophic glacial collapse. ABC reporter Evelyn Mansfield has the latest information.
1: So one of those people we were reporting yesterday who was found in Tibet, another person has been found in Nepal, and then three people weren't in the crisis zone, we're told from government officials, but they hadn't been able to get in contact with their family or any

0: robust result in really challenging international circumstances. The Australian economy is robust. It is resilient in the face of global uncertainty and conflict. And that's the main takeout from these national accounts.
1: A Brisbane judge has blasted a man for showing no empathy towards the women and schoolgirls he targeted with explicit AI deepfake images. 56-year-old Antonio Rotondo was yesterday found guilty of 17 charges, including stalking and distributing intimate pictures. He was sentenced today in the district court. Judge John Allen described the offences as profoundly violating and degrading. Rotondo was spared a return to prison, having already spent 2 years in custody while awaiting trial. Retired shock jock Ray Hadley has told the trial of fellow broadcaster Alan Jones he signed a secret contract to take over his radio rival's breakfast show after concerns from management. Isabel Rowe reports.
2: Mr. Hadley is giving evidence in Alan Jones's indecent assault and sexual touching trial, where he's pleaded not guilty to assaulting six different men. One alleged victim is Mr. Jones's younger colleague. Mr. Hadley, who also worked at radio station 2GB, said in late 2018 he signed a contract to start hosting breakfast the next year, telling the court station management was sick of Mr. Jones costing them millions in defamation cases. Mr. Jones's defence team says the trial is about media rivalries and has suggested Mr. Hadley wanted to bring down Mr. Jones by encouraging his young colleague to make an assault complaint, something the complainant denies.
1: The federal government is being urged to do more to stop social media companies from brainwashing young Australian men with dangerous online content. Prominent campaigner Chanel Contos says algorithms are systematically weaponising teenage insecurities. She's told the National Press Club a mandatory opt-in model is essential to deprive tech companies of data control.
3: We owe it to our boys and young men to not hand-deliver them to an industry that takes their valid concerns, fuels the fire with unfounded grievance, and then extracts their strong emotions for profit. We owe it to our girls and women to make sure the people around them are not systematically indoctrinated to see them as inferior and resent them for being the basis of their problems.
1: To the weather for Queensland, a few showers tomorrow for the north coast, fine or mostly fine for the rest of the state. Brisbane's temperature range 14 to 31. The Gold Coast 13 to 29. The Sunshine Coast 13 to 28. And at Ipswich 9 to 33. Fine and warm in the southeast on Friday, Saturday and Sunday. On Moreton Bay, northerly winds 10 to 15 knots, seas around 1 metre. 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
6: Well, every day the numbers just become a little bit more grim from the Nepal-Tibet border. More than 1,000 people are now known to have died in the flooding disaster that struck a week ago. And thousands more people are missing. Yesterday, I spoke with Ajay Bajgan, president of the Nepalese Association of Toowoomba, and this was his message.
7: This is the time when our community needs love, understanding and support. Even a simple message of kindness, taking on a friend, or taking a Nepalese friend, colleague, and offering whatever support you can give us, that'll be so good.
6: Well, there has been some good news today for Australians caught up in the disaster, with five more people confirmed alive from the disaster since yesterday morning, while 38 others remain missing, as you just heard about in the news. In a moment, you'll find out what's happening right now with the aid response and how you can help. That's ahead. I also have some live music coming your way from country musician Sara Storm, who, after calling Humpty Doo home for about a decade, has made the move to the southeast Queensland. Great. Oh, it'll be good to hear from her. I'll bring you some of our chat where she talks about the ups, downs, ins and outs of music. It's been lovely, this weather. I want to find out how you are enjoying it. You can tell me on 1300 903 222. You can go and find Ollie if you're on the Sunshine Coast. He's hanging out in Mooloolaba. But get in touch, 1300 903 222, or flip me a message, 0487 993 222. Love to know how you're enjoying or planning to enjoy this sunshine. Right now in Roma, it's 29. St. George, it's 28. Gundawindi, it's 27. Gaindar and Gympie, 26. Dalby, Beerburrum and Maryborough, it's 25. Kingaroy, Bundaberg, Nambour 24, Warwick's 23,

0: Harvey Bay, Coolangatta, Gold Coast, Seaway, it's 22. Hello to you if you are on the Gold Coast. Toowoomba, it's 22 as well. To Wanton, Maroochydore, 22. And Applethorpe's 19. If you're wondering where's Byrne, you're used to hearing her at this time of the day. Fortunately, she's unwell. So you have me from the Sunshine Coast keeping you company until 6.
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2: 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ABC Sunshine Coast.
0: Well, the scenes from the catastrophic flash flooding on the Nepal and Tibet border have been just awful. And the recovery and response effort is going to be huge. The ABC is supporting the Emergency Action Alliance and its member charities and their local partners based in Nepal. It's a group of 15 leading aid organisations in Australia who use their resources to provide the help that is needed. Karen Morris is their executive director. Hello to you, Karen.
6: Hello, Evan. How are you?
0: I'm doing well. Karen, can you tell me what sort of aid and support is already making its way to the Nepal-Tibet border?
6: Yes, actually I can. I've got all of our members providing us with information on exactly what they're doing on the ground. Many members have already deployed many resources and others are gearing up to get the aid across that's needed. So, for example, I just had an email just now from ActionAid, which is one of our amazing members that focus on female-led solutions in disaster situations like this. And they've supplied 1.4 tons of food, 200 blankets, 180 sleeping bags. And when I look at what Save the Children are doing, they're gearing up to provide temporary learning centres to ensure that kids can get ongoing education. It's also for kids, given what they've been through, just the fact of continuing their studies means that their mind is taken off the awfulness and the trauma of what they've been through. But things like life-saving aid, water, food, like really safe drinking water is really crucial, food, shelter, so somewhere to live, tents are being sent out, temporary shelters are being erected. So look, when there's a humanitarian response on this scale, and I think we've all seen the images and the videos, we can tell this is vast in terms of the territory that's been impacted, that the need will increase over the time, over the coming weeks and months.
0: No, definitely. How hard is it to actually get in there and provide the support?
6: There are difficulties, but we are getting the aid in. So one of the challenges is that, as you'll have heard, bridges have been taken out, roads and even infrastructure such as hospitals and telecommunication systems have been severely damaged and in some cases swept away. So there are challenges, but there are also ways. Our members have been working in this area, this particular area that's been affected for decades. So they've got really strong local partnerships. With humanitarian responses, you do what you can with those you can work with provide the aid where it's possible and gear up to provide aid once it is possible to get access to those more difficult, more remote areas. The topography in this area that's been affected is extremely mountainous and in some cases they need to use helicopters to get the aid in. But honestly, they do what it takes, and we're throwing everything at this at the moment.
0: The disaster took place on the Nepali and Tibetan border. Are there any additional challenges that are presented by China's control of Tibet in getting aid to the places that need it?
6: We're not hearing so much about that, Evan. We are responding specifically for the people affected in Nepal. From what I've heard, the figures in Nepal is very significant, and Nepal is asking for humanitarian assistance. So that's where we focus our efforts, really on that Nepali side. And that's certainly where Minister Wong, Penny Wong, who's also directed Australians, if they want to support this Emergency Action Alliance appeal, she's been talking about some of the ways that the Australian government is helping as well, not just through a financial contribution to our appeal, but they're sending cargo planes across full of essential resources. So where there's a will, there's a way, and we'll keep working for as long as it takes to help the people of Nepal affected.
0: You're listening to Drive with

0: Me, Evan Wallace. I'm chatting with Karen Morris, who's the Executive Director of the Emergency Action Alliance, on what's involved with the recovery response following on from those catastrophic flash floodings there. Karen, Nepal, it's not a wealthy country. In fact, it's one of the poorest in the world. How reliant will Nepal be on international aid to rebuild?
1: They've certainly indicated that they need humanitarian assistance from governments. And I know that Australia was one of the first really to step forward and say, we can help and we'll do what it takes. One of the critical things is that when we see these disasters on the screen, we immediately have this instinct that we want to help and we want to do something. So the role of our charities is to ensure that we make that as easy as possible, get as much funds in while it's still in people's minds, because there'll come a day in, you know, 2 weeks or a month or so when our attention turns to other things, more pressing things or domestic issues, and the people of Nepal will still be homeless, they'll still be struggling with the infrastructure damage and the rebuilding. So the way that our members work is that they'll have a staged response. So right now it's the search and rescue, the immediate humanitarian needs just for survival, making sure that children are protected, making sure that people who are vulnerable, who have disabilities, that they're not left behind. The next phase will be, how do we rebuild and how do we build back better so that these people are more resilient, so that they have a better infrastructure in place, that the location of where the rebuilding happens is in a safer area, making sure that schools and hospitals are back up and running. That's the sort of medium term. And then the longer term is rebuilding society so businesses can still operate, people can be entrepreneurs, or people can have the opportunity of going to university. So it's that those stages, and we're with them every step of the way throughout that process.
0: If people would like to support the relief efforts, where can they go to donate?
1: There's two options. ABC Gives is the one that the ABC is running. They're directing their support to our appeals. So when you click on that ABC Gives page, it will come through to the Emergency Action Alliance. Or you can just Google emergencyaction.org.au, and that is where you'll find the donation page where you can make a donation. And look, I just want to say two things. One is, if it's $5 or $500, every single cent will help, because we've had so much support. We've been overwhelmed with how generous Australians have been with this particular emergency. But if you can't afford it, just share the message out, because we want people to know that this is a safe way to give. There's a lot of GoFundMes and small appeals that are running, and it can be a bit confusing. This is the safe way that you can really know that the funds will get to where they're needed. So it's emergencyaction.org.au.
0: Karen, appreciate your time this afternoon. Thanks so much for chatting with me on Drive.
1: Thank you, Evan.
0: That is Karen Morris, Executive Director of the Emergency Action Alliance. You can head online to donate, and your help will provide food, water, financial support, emergency shelter and aid to people in crisis. So that's an ABC Gives. Donations of $2 or more are tax deductible. It's 5:15. We better find out what's happening on our roads.
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0: Brad Hunter, how are things looking out there?
3: There's been a little bit happening this afternoon, in particular around Toowoomba and the Darling Downs. Starting off, though, on the M1 between Brisbane and the Gold Coast, hasn't been too bad a run. Southbound is actually easy around Springwood and Daisy Hill. Northbound, a little bit busy around Flax Creek at the moment. And then southbound is under speed in spots between Yatala, Upper Coomera, Helensvale and Gavin. Northbound has been generally busy between Barongaree and Mudjabar and Narang. And also delays on Smith Street outbound from Parkland Drive right through the M1. Brisbane Road, busy both ways between Bigger Waters and Arundel as well. And Oxley Drive northbound around Hope Island also. So build up there getting onto Hope Island Road. Not too bad on Bermuda Street this afternoon. That's been pretty good conditions overall. Around the Sunshine Coast has been a breakdown. Bruce Highway northbound, the left shoulder before Keel Mountain Road over past the Keels Mountain. And also Sunshine Motorway, heavy both ways through Mountain Creek. And Calland Road inbound between Racecourse Road and Kwana Way Link Road. And Little Mountain as well. It has been busy around the northern beaches around Noosaville on Newmundi Noosa Road, heading outbound at Beckmans Road. And also some build up both ways around the Dunella Bridge this afternoon around the upgrade works. Around Gympie, Maryborough, Harvey Bay, it's all been looking good around those regions this afternoon. Even not too bad at runs through Bundaberg. Has got busy though on Bundaberg Ring Road, around Telegraph Road, both ways at times. That's through Kalki and Ashfield. Generally busy around Bundaberg Central. It was busy earlier on Hinkler Avenue heading southbound towards Bundaberg West, but that traffic has eased. Heavy on Children's Road through South Bingra. And around Toowoomba and the Darling Downs, we did have a breakdown. That's all cleared on the bypass westbound through Ballard. There was a minor crash in Harristown. That got cleared up very quickly.

0: Castlemaster Road, northbound before James Street. That has been minor delays there. But we do have a crash getting cleared up generally on James Street, eastbound at Mackenzie Street through Rainsville, but no delays in that stretch. I'm Brad from ATM. More details around quarter to five on ABC Local Radio Queensland.
1: Oh, thank you so much, Brad. Jenny from Broadbeach has a joke for you. She said, I just burnt 2,000 calories. That's the last time I leave brownies in the oven while I nap. Oh, not bad. Not bad, Jenny, at all. Hey, Brad, lovely weather everywhere, regardless if you're in the coast or if you're on the other side of the Dividing Range. How are you enjoying this weather? What have you got planned now you're feeling a bit better?
0: Well, I do my little walk every morning, and I do about, you know, sort of 4 to 5 Ks in the morning. And I'll tell you what, I've been off unwell, but it was really, I felt the temperature change walking this morning compared to last week. It's like, oh, it's a little more comfortable walking in this morning. It was really pleasant. I love the, I never used to say this as a kid, but I love the early mornings. It's been beautiful. So,
1: are you doing your walks before those very early traffic updates that we have in the morning? Oh my gosh.
0: Yeah.
1: What's that? That's like what, 3 a.m.
0: Yeah, just about. No, I'm sort of on the road by about, you know, sort of 10 to 5, quarter to 5.
1: Oh wow, that's very early.
0: Thoroughly enjoy it.
1: You've probably seen people come in from the night before.
0: Well, that's right. Yeah, I still see the kebab holders in the morning.
1: Very good, Brad. We'll catch you next time.
0: Thank you,
1: Brad Hunter. There with your traffic from the Australian Traffic Network. It's 4:18. Hope your afternoon is rolling along very well. Hello to you, dear texter. You've said, "Hi, Evan. I'm listening to your program and all the gloating over the magnificent weather and the Sunshine Coast and Gold Coast. Spare a thought about how those few listening to this who are drought declared have starving animals and absolutely no sign/prediction of future rain. These people are losing their livelihood and rarely a mention for those of the Great Divide." Really important point that you raised there on 0487 993 222. Warm weather, sunny weather, lack of rain means very different things for different people and different communities. And it is tough looking out on the forecast and seeing that there's not that rain forecast for west of the Dividing Range ahead. We will be going to the Bureau after 5 and bring you a bit more as to what we can expect. But it doesn't look like the situation is going to change very much. Ollie is out there. He's in Mooloolaba. You'll be hearing from him a little bit later. You're telling us how you're enjoying your days right now. We'll also be heading to Gundawindi, where they're getting into this spring of things, let's say, for Gourmet and Gundy, their food festival. I'm looking forward to finding out what is ahead over the next few days by the border and by the McIntyre. That is ahead for you on Drive, and also some live music with Sarah Storer. But I think we need a tune. This is Journey. And don't stop believing.
2: This is ABC Sunshine Coast.

0: It's certainly a journey with that one. Don't Stop Believing. You're listening to Drive with me, Evan Wallace, keeping you company until 6. It's 23 past 4. We've been celebrating the sunshine and the start of spring. Producer Ollie has been out and about in Mooloolaba. Hello, Ollie.
1: Hey, Evan. Yeah, I've had to relocate to chase the sun to stay warm because I'm still a Queenslander and I get cold in the shade.
0: Very good. Ollie, who have you found?
1: I've got Helen and Nicole who've been out on their first ever doggo walk outing. Locals, how's it going?
2: Oh, good, thanks, Ollie. Good, thank you.
1: I'm sorry to ruin the what could prospectively be an amazing future tradition of taking the dogs out. What inspired the kind of doggo walk catch-up?
2: Just the fact that we don't get to see each other very often. So we just thought, well, if the dogs can get along, then we can see each other more often.
1: They are just being so well-behaved. There's a bush turkey right next to us. Are you kind of surprised that they're doing as well as they are?
2: Well, it's good because I've really been practicing the leave it command, so haven't had to even use it since we've been standing here.
1: And are they enjoying the weather? Are you both kind of enjoying this shift in the weather?
2: No, I prefer a bit more winter. Thank you very much. Yeah, actually, I grew up in Canberra, first 19 years of my life, so I don't like the humidity and I would love the winter to stick around for a bit longer, actually.
1: One more month, please, Huey, one more month.
2: Exactly. That's all we ask.
1: Thank you both so much. It's been great to meet you.
2: No worries. Thank you.
1: See you later. Have a great walk. Yeah, there's been a bit of a mood about Evan of locals being like, come on, like, where's the winter? I don't want to pack the Ugg boots away already. I was enjoying that.
0: Oh, my goodness. I can understand that feeling very, very much. So you've been obviously scouting about and tracking the mood. What else has people been sharing with you? And what's the vibe been?
1: It's literally there's been a complete opposite of people being like, oh, great, the heat, the summer. And I was chatting with Diego a little bit earlier, who's a cyclist. He had to chuff off because he's got a little kid. But he was saying that actually it's been a great winter for the cyclists because normally when you're out on the bike early in the morning doing your road rides, you have to kind of gear up and you've got to have your arm warmers and leg warmers and your gilets and all that stuff, and then you get hot and you have to take them off. And he's like, this winter's been great. I've just been able to go out in my kit and go for a ride. And so he said, yeah, you know, it was a bit wet, but you know, he's really enjoyed you know, that kind of more stable temperature. So yeah, look, everyone's got their thoughts, Evan. Everyone's got their thoughts.
0: They do indeed. Ollie, we'll hear from you again soon and find out what he's out and about, loving the sunshine that you are bringing to us this afternoon. Talking about sunshine, we are off to Gundawindi next, where over the next number of days, it should be a pretty special time with outdoor, yummy food, drinks, good vibes, all for a very good cause. We're going to find out about gourmet in Gundy in just a moment's time.
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0: I wonder whether you might have any picnic plans for the weekend, sitting out in the sun, enjoying some yummy food, good company. If you think it might be a bit tricky to organise, then make your way to Gundawindi for this weekend's Rotary Gourmet in Gundy weekend. Danny Wilkie is the Vice President of the Gundawindi Rotary Club and part of the organising committee. Hi, Danny.
8: Hello, Evan. How are you?
0: Oh, I'm good. You couldn't have picked a better weekend for it.
8: No, it looks like it's going to be fabulous and... Yeah, we'll have plenty of wines, beers, good food and music on the Sunday. The Sunday's the big day. So we're looking forward to a great weekend.
0: It kickstarts on Friday with Glam Gourmet. Tell me what's on the cards for that one.
8: Glam and Gourmet is a fashion parade by all our local fashion houses, putting together a great show on the Friday night. At that Glam at Gourmet fashion parade, there will be a celebrity auction for our celebrity chef, Alastair McLeod, who will be auctioneering the opportunity to take up to 10 people and have dinner with Alastair or chef by Alastair. So that'll be a great little thing to see. And so that's great. And then on the Sunday, we have the actual Gourmet and Gundy Day. So,
0: and that is the big day, the mainstay. What can people expect when they walk through the gates?
8: Well, as I said, plenty of good sunshine.
0: Yep,
8: sure.
0: I'm 100%.
8: Plenty of wines, beers, good food, music, We have a cook-off competition that Alistair is going to be. He'll be overseeing the day on the Sunday. We have a cooking competition with our super chefs locally, the police, ambos and fireys will be cooking off for the big prize.
9: Oh, fun. And, who do you think will win?
8: Oh, well, I don't really know, Evan, but it'll be something to watch, I'm sure.
9: I'm sure it will be too.
8: We've also got plenty of kids entertainment.
9: Oh, I was going to ask about that. Well, what sort of kids entertainment's on the cards?
8: We have Super Steph's Heroes coming from Brisbane to provide entertainment for the kids, so that'll be going all day long in various sessions. So there's plenty for everybody.
9: That's so nice to hear. Now, you are part of the Gundawindi Rotary Club. What sort of difference does this event make for your local group?
8: Well, look, it's an annual event. And really, the Rotary Club of Gundawindi, we do a lot of international work as well, but our mainstay is what we do for the local community. So this event raises funds to be used in and around the local community, and we support many things in the community, and that's our reason for being, really.
9: Oh, are there a few key projects that you can tell me about?
8: Look, we provide a lot of support for Care Gundawindi. For instance, we've funded a Meditrans vehicle to take people from Gundawindi to medical centres in Toowoomba and so on. That's one of the things you've just caught me on the hop there, because there's so many things that we do fund that it's difficult to just, if I name one or two, we'll probably miss some of the really important ones out. it does a lot in the local community.
9: Danny, thanks so much for chatting with me on Drive.
8: You're welcome. Thanks, Evan.
9: That is Danny Wilkie. He is the Vice President of Rotary Gundawindi, part of the team bringing you the Gourmet in Gundy event over the weekend. Now, the main event is on Sunday. It kicks off at 10 a.m. at the Gundawindi Community Centre. Tickets are $5 for adults. Kids are free. I'm sure it'll be a lovely day by the red gums of the McIntyre River. News, just a moment.
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9: This is Drive with me, Evan Wallace, with you until 6 this evening. Nicola Dux is here to brief you on what's been making news. G'day, Nicola.
10: Hello. An independent report has shed more light on Telstra's nationwide crash by exposing a critical shortage of technical specialists. The external review confirmed the outage in early July occurred because understaffed engineering teams botched a major software upgrade. The investigators also uncovered a further 8 failed 000 calls that bypassed the tech company's internal monitoring systems. Chief Executive Vicky Brady says management takes the findings seriously.
11: We know trust is earned through what we do next. That is why our commitment is not just to address the cause of this outage, but to use what we have learned to make Telstra stronger, more resilient, and more reliable for our customers.

0: The Gold Coast Acting Mayor says holistic planning rules need to be implemented for the development of new data centres. In a submission to Federal Parliamentary Inquiry into Artificial Intelligence and Data Centres in June, Mayor Tom Tate said the Gold Coast was among the best suited regions in Australia to hyperscale AI infrastructure. Acting Mayor Mark Hamill says nationally consistent regulations must be developed before proposals are considered. Bundaberg's Carina International Speedway will undergo major upgrades after the property sold to new owners. A company from Sydney purchased the site and has plans for expansion to include mud trials, dirt drags, Carna Cross and drift cars. Operations manager Barry Pierce says it's great news for the motorsport community. And there'll be more news at 5 o'clock.
1: Have you ever heard of Carna Cross before?
0: No, no, not at all. I was looking at that thinking, right now. What is that?
1: Apparently, according to a very quick online search, an introductory grassroots motorsport event where the driver tests car control, braking and steering on unsealed dirt or gravel tracks. It looks like they're just sort of normal cars that get used, but you're just in more tricky spots.
0: Sounds fun for them.
1: It does, doesn't it? Nicola, thank you so much.
0: Thank you.
1: Nicola Duck's there with your news. There'll be more news at 4. If you can tell me any more about what I need to know about Carna Cross, get in touch. 0487 993 222. First time that I've heard of it. Your regular Monday. Gosh, if it was Monday, I'd be feeling a bit grim right now. Your regular Wednesday AI chat coming your way.
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8: Commerce is our goal here at Tyrell. 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
9: Please make me a real boy.
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11: What would you like to hear?
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13: I mean artificial intelligence.
14: Hasta la vista, baby.
1: All the classics just there. It is time to look at the week in artificial intelligence. And hasn't it been a fascinating week? To break it down is our resident expert, Dr. Jonathan Kummerfeld from the University of Sydney. Hello to you, John. How are you doing?
15: Good afternoon. I'm doing well.
1: I'm doing very, very well. Now, let's start with this one. We've been talking a little bit about schools today. Apparently, artificial intelligence is leading to less take-home assessment for Year 12 students in your state, New South Wales. What's happened?
15: Yeah, so clearly, you know, students are using these tools to help with their learning, but also in some cases to shortcut their learning. And there's a concern that, you know, at the moment, half of the assessment happens in the school, and of that, up to half of it can happen at home. And, well, if it's at home, it's not being observed, and maybe AI is doing the work. So the government has said we're going to ratchet that down, and for most subjects, most of the work has to happen in school or in the final exam. There are some exceptions for things like art and you know, this extension to English, but it's a big change.
1: A really big change. Do you think other states are going to follow?
15: I think they must be considering it. I mean, they have the same challenges, the same concern. You know, if you're one student who's working hard and then the person next to you gets a better mark than you, that would be, you know, kind of disappointing. So I'm sure there is a discussion, and they'll be seeing how the reaction to New South Wales' decision goes.
1: You're listening to Drive. You are hearing the voice of Dr. Jonathan Kummerfeld at the moment, our resident AI expert from the University of Sydney. Jonathan, another shocking development you've spotted is 41% of teenagers are turning to artificial intelligence for news. What exactly does that mean? And was this a surprise to you?
15: So this number was pretty high. I will say, if you dig into the details of that, so it's 29% who sometimes use it and 12% who use it often. So, you know, 12% often is still a pretty big number. In some ways, it's not surprising. You know, younger people are often ahead of the curve when it comes to new technology. On the other hand, given, you know, we know it's not totally accurate, you've got to wonder what they're learning from it.
1: Oh, you do. Absolutely. Well, what are the risks then of having this many young people getting AI as their main source of news?
15: Well, so I think there are a few possibilities here. So one is sort of a risk of a monoculture. You know, we know that these AI systems are trained on the same data. They tend to sort of speak the same way. And they've been trained by companies that have a particular outlook. So rather than getting news from a diverse range of outlets that may have different political positions, teens may be getting just the one sort of what the AI companies think is the right line. So that's one risk. And then the other risk is just straight up errors. You know, it's particularly with breaking news, you can imagine that an AI gives incorrect or, you know, out of date information that could lead to people making bad decisions.
1: Oh, it's also interesting. The ABC, we're using AI in our reporting, and I know that there are other news organisations doing the same. Do you think there are inherent risks in how we use AI to generate news as a starting point? If a tool is used to sort of synthesise what's out there and to bring information to people left, right, and centre, is that okay?
15: I think it can be okay. One advantage that an organization has is they can have rules on use, guidelines, and, you know, sort of standard processes. And, you know, I have the same thing in my research lab. My students are looking for information to inform their research, and so we have guidelines about how to go about doing that. The problem comes in when it's outside of an organized system, when it's just an AI bot that maybe wasn't designed to use, but it's capable of it, and so it'll pull up things at random, or, you know, sort of whatever the user seems to say they want. So I think there's definitely a diversity of cases here, depending on the circumstance and how it's applied.
1: I really appreciate your time. As always, Jonathan, thanks for chatting with me on Drive and telling me about a big week in AI.
15: Thanks for having me.
1: Jonathan Kummerfeld there. He is our resident AI expert from the University of Sydney. It is 21 to 5. You're listening to Drive with me, Evan Wallace. If you are used to hearing Burn at this time of the day, well, unfortunately, Burn had to go home cook, so you have me keeping you company. We'll be finding out what is happening on our roads soon. There's some live music that I'm looking forward to sharing with you. And then a little bit later on Drive, after 5, no one wants to be in hospital. But imagine what it's like to be stuck in hospital for months or even years on end because you're waiting for aged care support. That's a situation for over 1,400 Queenslanders, and we'll take a closer look at that next.
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1: We've really been enjoying everything that you've been sharing this afternoon about how you've been making the most of this sunny weather. Spring is here. After 5, we'll go to the Bureau and we'll find out just how things are warming up about the place as those 30s start to approach. 30 degrees. Oh, yes, that sounds very good. That sounds so, so nice. I'm looking forward to it. Are you looking forward to it? I'd like to hear how you've been enjoying these early days of spring warm weather. You can get in touch 1-300-903-222 or you can flip me a text on 0487-993-222. That is my line. That is what you need to do to say hello. Always like hearing from you. Maybe you've been enjoying the beach. Potentially you have been enjoying some food, out and about in the sun, picnics. Maybe you've actually gone for your first swim. We heard from newsreader Nicola Ducks that she went for her first swim of the season. For me, I didn't have to wait to spring for that. Being based in Launceston before this, my goodness, I think the water here is warmer in the middle of winter than it is at the height of summer in Tassie. So it's been great. Anyway, someone who has really been enjoying celebrating the sunshine is Ollie. And Ollie, who do you have with you at the moment?
6: Tough life, isn't it, Evan? I'm speaking with Sandra and Roland, who are here with... Oh, I've already forgotten your dog's name. I'm so sorry.
7: Bobby.
6: Beautiful Bobby. Bobby's 16. 16. Wouldn't tell. Looks like a puppy. So is this a regular kind of outing for Bobby to get the kind of bones moving again?
7: Oh, yeah, kind of. But we haven't taken him down here for a while, but we just brought him for a vet check, so we came down here as well.
6: Yeah. Second day of spring, has it kind of lured you out to the sunshine?
7: It's beautiful, isn't it? The sun's shining and it's really nice down here.
16: Perfect weather today.
6: We haven't had the kind of driest and most traditional winter, have we? Is it kind of a nice change now to hit spring?
16: Yes, because it hasn't been that cold this winter at all. So kind of what's summer going to be like?
6: Oh, that's the worry, isn't it? You know, we've missed the cold stuff, so we're going to get lots of hot stuff. It's going to be hotter at the end of this week too. Getting ready for that?
7: That's okay. That's okay. The water will be warm and we can go swimming.
6: Oh, glorious, glorious. So you work at SCU. Thank you for all your hard work from all of us, you know, who, you know, tap into your work. What's it like being so kind of connected to your community? You know, you're in a hub and then you kind of come out and about into the community. Is it ever kind of throw you a little bit?
7: Not really. I guess working in a hospital environment, you see people of all ages or walks of life at all different stages of their lives, and it's very interesting to witness that, to sometimes be a fly on the wall. It makes you very grateful for your own life and the good things you have happening.
1: Oh, interesting reflections there from Ollie meeting Sandra and Roland. I like that. I like what they're up to, and I like the thoughts that you're sharing. Keep them coming. Keep trying to find Ollie. Ollie's there in Mooloolaba. He's wanting to find out how you are enjoying this spring sunshine.
2: 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Traffic.
1: Brad's there. Hello, Brad Hunter. We are getting close to that 5 p.m. rush. How busy is it right now?
17: I'm going to say it's been pretty good on the M1 between Brisbane and the Gold Coast this afternoon, Evan. So the M1 southbound is busy now between Ormeau and Pippinbah, and then Upper Coomera through to Gavin. So a couple of busy sections there, a little bit heavy at times approaching Smith Street. Northbound's been busy as well between Mudjabar and Narangna, but no extremely heavy delays, which is good news. Has been busy, Bermuda Street by Space through Bass Lake. The heavy spot has been Smith Street from Parkland Drive to the M1, and minor build up on Brisbane Road, both ways between Arundel Drive and Pine Ridge Road around Arundel this afternoon. Around the Sunshine Coast, that breakdown's been cleared at Keels Mountain, Bruce Highway northbound before Keel Mountain Road overpass. There wasn't a shoulder, no delays through there. Sunshine Motorway inbound is still busy through Mountain Creek, and Caland Road inbound between Racecourse Road and Quinaway Link Road and Little Mountain. Around the northern beaches, it is a little bit stop-start on Yumundi Noosa Road, outbound through Noosaville at Beckmans Road. And around Gympie, Maryborough and Harvey Bay, looking good through there. It has been busy around Bundaberg Central at times, and also Bundaberg Ring Road around Telegraph Road through Kalki and Ashfield. Children's Road slow through South Bingra, and around Toowoomba and the Darling Downs, just the one crash getting cleared up at Rainsville, James Street eastbound and Mackenzie Street. No delays. I'm Brad from ATN, back up to 5:15 on ABC Local Radio Queensland.
1: Thanks so much, Brad. We've got a queue of jokes coming for you after 5.
17: River. Sounds good.
1: Brad Hunter there, keeping you company and telling you what is happening on the roads. Coming up, I'll bring you the chat that I had yesterday with country music artist Sarah Storham. Sarah is the definition of a true troubadour. She's lived and recorded music from all different pockets of Australia, and she's about to take off on a whirlwind Queensland tour. Here's a taste of her music. I'll let her introduce the tune herself, which she played for me yesterday.
18: I was thinking... I thought maybe an oldie, so I'm going to do one for our farmers out there, and this is called Next Year.
1: Take us away.

0: and I added this one in. And get the dishes done. And this one especially for boys. Make sure you wash your bum. Sorry, I couldn't help myself.
1: From her 2013 album, Love Grass, that's Sarah Storer with her tune Next Year. She's one of the country's most celebrated singer-songwriters and has made her way back to Queensland from the NT and now calls Brisbane home. Next week, she's on the road to share her heartfelt songs and tales of love and the Australian landscape. I caught up with her yesterday in the Drive studio. Sarah, welcome to the Drive studio.
0: Thank you, Evan.
1: Now, the last time we were chatting, I was in Tasmania and you were in Humpty Doo. A lot's changed since then.
0: Yeah, for both of us, by the sounds of it, yeah. I've moved from Darwin over to Brisbane and be closer to my boys. They go to school here in Brizzy. So it's been a big change and I'm getting used to traffic.
1: Yes, there's not much traffic in Humpty Doo. Even Darwin, 30 minutes of peak hour max, but
0: yeah. You're
1: dealing with something very different at the moment.
0: Yes, learning all the tricky ways to avoid tolls and all of that. It's absolutely beautiful. I've just enjoyed the weather so much since being here. It's just divine.
1: Me too. It's very different to Tasmania. I've spent a whole winter in shorts and T-shirts. So that's been an adjustment, but a positive adjustment about being here. Has it been nice being closer to your kids?
0: Oh, it's been lovely. Although they're always ringing me now. Come and pick me up, Mum. Okay. Do this. I've forgotten this to drive back over. But it's wonderful being close and just having that Sunday, you know, roast or big cook-up Sunday with everyone there. It's nice. Yeah, I miss that. I mean, you get it in school holidays, but it's nice when it's now it could be, you know, every day of the week.
1: The Northern Territory, it features so prominently in your music and you've been able to build such a strong community there. How hard was it saying goodbye to the NT?
0: Very hard, yeah. It hit me. I was at a friend's place over for dinner and they asked whether I could sing a few songs. I sang Under Darwin Stars and then I sang Back in the Territory and I got a little bit choked up. I was like, I'm leaving again. Next time I visit, I'll be visiting via a plane and having to leave again. That place, I've lived there three times, you know, relocated three times. So there's a big pull towards there and I've written a lot of songs in the Territory and it's a unique and it's a wonderful place, but you know, new chapters in life, you get up to new things and things change and you have to make those shifts, and so we've made the big shift over to Queensland.
1: How do you philosophically roll with, I suppose, what you might label as being the transaction cost of moving?

0: shopping. So it's wonderful to see different parts of Australia and you get inspiration, and that definitely features in your music. But at the same time, there is that personal impact of being on the go and never being quite settled. How do you sort of make peace with that in your world?
1: It's just become a sort of routine in my world. I think I added it up. I've moved 20 times, physically packed a house up and moved 20 wow. times in my life. So when I first packed up, I remember wrapping the crystal up with paper and, you know, looking after everything. Now I just kick it into a box. I actually, like a drop kick in the crystal goes into a box. If it makes it the other end, great. No, it's we feel like this is going to be our forever place now. Yeah, we took a long time to find our home, and we wanted to make sure it was right, and we just feel really settled and really happy, and hopefully it'll be a long-term thing. Yeah.
0: And as you're telling me earlier, lots more opportunities when it comes to playing music and playing gigs. And you do have quite a few coming up over the next number of weeks in our parts of Queensland. Two sold-out gigs in Bundaberg. So if you're in Bundy and you're hoping to catch Sara, not good news for you at the moment, but hopefully you'll be back not too far away. And then that on the 11th in Pomona, you're playing at the Majestic.
1: Yeah.
0: Stunning venue, really lovely theatre. It's going to be your first time playing there, I think.
1: Yes, and looking forward to that, yeah. I've heard so many good things about how beautiful it is, so. Yeah.
0: Steeped in history. You need to check out the amazing organ that's close to 100 years old. Or not organ, but the old sort of silent music piano that they had that's there. Maybe it is an organ. It is an organ, yes. Yeah. But it's really impressive. Have a look at it. And then Mullaney on the 12th. So a big week in our part of Queensland, kicking off from Wednesday. Four gigs back to back. How do you find the energy for that?
1: Oh, I get a lot of energy when I get to go out on the road and sing, just really enjoying it. And I've got quite a few albums. I love going through my set list and trying to do something a little different, a song I haven't sung for a while, as well as include the new ones. And you can't get away without singing some of the oldies. You get into trouble. They're waiting for you at the end of the show. Why didn't you sing this one? So, you know, you have your staple songs and... but I just love being out there. I don't know whether it's just over time. I've just learnt that it's not about anything else but the people who've bought a ticket and then me singing a song and making that connection with those people. So really loving it and looking forward to it.
0: Well, you have the guitar there. It is tuned up. And you're going to play a song that I was listening to. It's the song that you introduced me to last time we were talking, Under Darwin Stars. It's a song that stems from your time in the Northern Territory. Sara Storer, take us away.
1: Thank you.

0: Sarah Storer there with Under Darwin's Guys. If you'd like to see her live, well, her Bundy shows are booked out. She's in Pomona on September 11, Mullaney on the 12th, and just outside of Toowoomba on the 13th. Coming up after the 5 o'clock news, no one wants to be in hospital, but imagine what it's like to be stuck in hospital for months or even years on end waiting for aged care support. Learned today that that is the situation for over 1,400 Queenslanders. We'll take a closer look at that after the 5 o'clock news. And also, it is a Wednesday, which means it's screen time with Dr. Darryl having a look at the finest things on the small and the big screen. That is coming your way all ahead on Drive. Right now, it's 5 and news time.
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0: ABC News, good afternoon. I'm Michael Bausch. Jury deliberations are underway in the trial of a North Queensland grazier accused of gunning down his neighbours. Chloe Shimicki reports.
1: 63-year-old Darryl Valroy Young has pleaded not guilty to three counts of murder and one count of attempted murder in the Supreme Court trial in Townsville. The three-week trial heard that three members of the family who owned a neighbouring property were found dead at the gate of Mr Young's Shannonvale station at Bogie on the 4th of August 2022. Justice Christopher Johnston this morning told jurors to consider if evidence from Ross Tye was truthful. Mr. Tye told the trial that he witnessed Mr. Young shoot his family and that he was shot himself but fled in a vehicle.
0: Emergency services are working to rescue a climber in the Glasshouse Mountains north of Brisbane. Fire and rescue crews were called to Mount Birwa just after 3 o'clock this afternoon. They're making their way to a person who's stranded on a cliff face. Economists say the signs are good for strong economic growth in Australia for the rest of the year. The latest figures show GDP expanded by 0.4% in the June quarter. That lifts the annual rate to 2.1%. Ben Udy from Oxford Economics says an AI-related construction surge will keep things ticking over.
2: There's a big pipeline of data centre investment that's going to come through. We saw in the business survey last week that there were a number of data centre businesses that were saying they're going to ramp up spending over the next year or so, and a lot of that is going to come through in the second half of 2026.
0: An independent report has shed more light on Telstra's nation.

0: The Bureau very soon. I'll bring you how our roads are behaving right now as well as we hit 5 p.m. peak hour time. And a little bit later, Dr. Darrell is dropping by with all of his finest recommendations for the big and small screen on Screen Time. And Ollie will be coming back from his springtime fun in Mooloolaba. Right now in Applethorpe, it's 19. Hello to you. If you are in Applethorpe, Maroochydore and Toowoomba on 20, Tewantin, Gold Coast, Coolangatta, Beerburrum, all on 21 at the moment. Harvey Bay, Warwick, Nambour and Bundy on 22. Hello to you if you are in Bundaberg. Maryborough 23, Kingaroy 24, Dalby and Gympie 25, Gaindars 26, Gundy's 27 and St George and Roma on 28. Hello to you, Deidre and Talagala Weir. You've said what a beautiful song from Sarah Stora. I love her singing. Yes, we heard from her just before 5 with Under Darwin Skies. Really enjoyed that one so much. And also next year as well, she performed that too. Hello to you, Russ and Howard. You've said, hi, Evan. Being from Tassie, you won't like 31 degrees at 90% humidity. Oh, I dare say it will be an adjustment.
1: Are there any winners in the cost of living crisis? Has gambling become our national sport? How much more can our farmers survive? What's causing the algal bloom? Can we afford the energy transition?
2: Questions, they've never been more important. So the one thing we'll never question is our duty to keep asking. ABC News, keep asking.
0: No one wants to be in hospital longer than they have to. So why are so many people languishing in hospital beds, clogging up the health system? 1,400 people stuck in Queensland hospital wards waiting for aged care. To help us understand what's going on and how we might fix it is the CEO of Age and Disability Advocates Australia, Jeff Robb. Hi, Jeff.
3: G'day, Evan.
0: Jeff, what's going on here?
3: Look, we've been told by the Aged Care Royal Commission that the aged care system was broken. But I don't think it's just the aged care system that's broken. I think it's also the interface with the health system and the way older people are treated. And I guess when I hear, you know, effectively it sounds like somehow or other it's the fault of the older person that they are clogging up hospital beds, when what we're seeing is a system failure. And particularly, I guess, you know, I guess I've been around a long time, and over time what I continue to hear is that, you know, government spend a lot of time finger pointing and blaming the others rather than saying, hey guys, this is a significant problem. We need to sit down, talk and come up with some solutions.
0: It does feel like a constant act of passing the buck from one level of government to the other. The federal government says it's proposed $2 billion to go to aged care services nationally in January. The states rejected that in favour of directing it to hospital systems. It really does sound like the left hand isn't talking to the right.
3: Yeah, look, you've got to wonder about how serious they are. They're getting some resolution. And I suppose when I look at the numbers, you know, we're told that there's 3,000 older people stuck in the hospital system across Australia. If Queensland's got 1,400, you know, I'd expect with our, you know, with having 20% of the population, that there'd be about 600 people stuck in the system rather than 1,400. So what are we doing differently than other states and territories?
0: Why do you think it's so much worse in Queensland? I mean, we don't have the oldest population in the country. I think that's Tasmania and South Australia as the top two. So that can't be the factor. What do you put it down to?
3: Look, I don't know what I put it down to, and this is what I'm saying. I think, you know, we need to all just settle a little, get together and talk it through, because this is, you know, the issue of an ageing population is not something that's unexpected. You know, the statisticians have been saying for ages that, you know, the group of people that are over the age of 85 is growing in Australia and will continue to do so for probably the next 20 years, and then it will drop back. You know, and I guess we're seeing the impact of the baby boomers coming through. So I think, you know, that says, when we're looking at solutions, we've got to think about a solution that's only required in the next 20 years, not the next 200 years. So the focus at the moment on we need to build more aged care beds, I think, is naive. We've

0: Just heard the outgoing Inspector General of Aged Care, Natalie Segal-Brown, saying to the Commonwealth and to the media, anyone that will listen, that we actually don't need to spend more money on aged care. We need to spend it differently.
1: Oh, that's an interesting thought, and it's one that often gets brought up when, say, for instance, we think about education and literacy outcomes, that it's not always about how much money is being spent, but what sort of strategies are being put in place. I'm Evan Wallace, you're listening to Drive, and we're speaking to the CEO of Age and Disability Advocates Australia, Geoff Rowe, about Queensland, and the number of aged care patients stuck in hospitals waiting for aged care support. 1,400 people in hospital rather than getting the aged care we need. So, Geoff, you're talking there that it could be a matter of repurposing, having a different strategy when it comes to better aged care in place and longer-term planning in action to sort of cater for this demographic mushroom that we're going to experience as a country, which will inevitably thin out. Are there examples then in Australia that we should be looking to for potential aged care models that might actually fit the bill?
0: Look, I think there are within Australia, and that we certainly know that there is overseas. And, as an organisation, we're really keen to start rolling out some conversations with the decision makers, the policy makers, and others to say what do they look like. What we hear older people saying to us is that when, as they age, they want to continue to live at home. I'm yet to hear an older person who says, I want to go to aged care. When we have a system that doesn't work, or residential aged care, nursing homes, when we have a system that doesn't work to support people to live at home, they come to a point of crisis, and the only way they can get support is within a residential aged care facility. And that means that for the, for that small percentage of people who really need that full-on care, that they can't access it because, the wrong people are taking up those spaces. So it's, I don't think it's rocket science. I don't think it's that difficult, but it does take will. And, I think part of the solution, absolutely the Commonwealth fund aged care, but the state governments run the health services. And some of the reasons people long stay in hospital is because they can't get some of the medical support that they need to return home safely.
1: It's really grim that that is the reality. Before I let you go, Geoff, quickly as we head to the weather, if you have a partner, a friend, a relative in this situation where they are stuck in a hospital ward waiting for aged care support, what can they do? Where should they go?
0: Look, I suppose one of the best starting points in my mind is that they come and talk to an aged care advocate and see what support they can get through that system. We've got the simplest 1800 number in the country. It's 1800 700 600. Our services are free, they're confidential, and they're independent of government and service providers. So, we will support as we can, but we'll also use that information and data to lobby both the state and Commonwealth governments to come up with other solutions.
1: Really good advice there. It sounds like a great first point. Geoff, thanks so much for your time this afternoon.
0: Pleasure. Thanks, Evan.
1: That is the CEO of Age and Disability Advocates Australia, Geoff Rowe, talking about why over 1,400 people are stuck on hospital wards here in Queensland rather than getting the aged care or health care that they need. I wonder if this applies to you or someone in your family and your friendship group. Let me know. 1300 903 222 or flip me a text 0487 993 222. What's happened? How's it affected you and how did you respond?
2: Sunny. Yesterday my heart was filled with rain. Sunny.
1: The stunning vocals there of Marvin Gaye and his version of Sunny. I like it a lot, and I like this weather a lot. Robert Urbaniak is the duty forecaster from the Bureau of Meteorology. Hi, Robert.
3: Afternoon. Nice music choice there.
1: I do my best. A delightful day that we've had today, and it's only becoming more special and splendid.
3: Yeah, more of the same really on the way. Gold Coast was about 25 degrees today, Bundaberg about 27, then moving inland, Gander about 28. Then the Granite Belt about 23 to 25 out at Toowoomba. Then

0: They're mostly about 28 to 30 degrees. So Miles, Roma, St George, Charleville, all around 30 degrees. Thargomindah, 32. So beautiful day out there. What more can you ask for? What is it? The second day of spring, I believe.
1: Oh, it's so nice. So that's what we've had today. It's been just the best. Where are things going over the next number of days?
0: Look, it'll only get better. I mean, if you like the warm anyway,
1: Sure.
0: Pretty much everywhere will warm up by a degree or two tomorrow relative to today, and we'll keep on warming through the weekend. So Saturday is kind of looking like the warmest day of the week. Gold Coast will be about 29 degrees on Saturday, Bundaberg 28, Toowoomba about 29, and then pretty much everywhere else, other than those places I just mentioned, will be at around 30 to 34 degrees in southern Queensland. So Gander 33, Gatton 34, Miles 32. I'm not going to name all the places. Roma 33. You get the picture, though. Everywhere will be warm. So we have a beautiful Saturday, and that's because of northwesterly winds, by the way. Whenever we get winds from the northwest, you know, that's coming off the outback, coming from the Northern Territory, so it's really, really warm. And then Sunday, much the same, really. Or really warm in most of the same places. The only difference on Sunday is there will be a bit of a southerly change coming through the southern parts of the state near the border. So places like Gundawindi and Cunnamulla will be a little bit cooler on the Sunday, but everywhere else will still be really warm. So yeah, just a very simple story this week. Temperatures warming up through Saturday and remaining warm on Sunday, except for like the very south sort of areas near the border.
1: Sometimes the best stories are the simplest. Thank you so much, Robert.
0: All right, thanks.
1: That is Robert Vaniak there from the Bureau. Absolutely good news for what we are in store for over the next number of days. You are listening to Drive. Hello to you, Jenny from Broadbeach. You said after the conversation that we have just had on aged care and the number of people stuck in wards waiting for the assistance that they need, we need a cheery tune. Jenny, any suggestions? You can quickly send it in 0487 993 222. But we do need to find out what is happening on our roads, how it's looking as many of you are driving back home.
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3: Good afternoon, Evan. At the moment, between Brisbane and the Gold Coast, the M1 has really settled down. It's been a pretty good run this afternoon. No real heavy delays, but a couple of busy spots around. So the M1 southbound is busy between Coomera, Helens Vale and Gavin. Northbound is looking better between Mudjabart and Narang, which is good news. Still got a breakdown. M1 southbound shot after Gooding Drive and Merrimack. And there's been a local outage as well around Helens Vale. Traffic lights are out around Helens Vale Road at Saganto Drive, so take it easy through there. Light traffic on Bermuda Street, Smith Street outbound, still busy from Olsen Avenue towards the M1, and settling down on Brisbane Road outbound between Bigger Waters and Arundel. A good run around the Sunshine Coast, settling down on Caland Road, inbound approaching Kiwana Way, Link Road. Sunshine Motorway, still busy both ways, in particular outbound through Mountain Creek, and a good run around the Northern Beaches. Yamundi Noosa Road outbound, still busy through Noosaville and Beckmans Road. Minor delays both ways around the Dunella Bridge. No problems around Gympie, Maryborough, and Harvey Bay. Through Bundaberg, has been busy around Bundaberg Central, but that traffic has thinned out. No delays on Bundaberg Ring Road overall, and Childers Road, light conditions now through South Bingo around the Roebuck zones. And around Toowoomba and the Darling Downs, have been generally busy at times on James Street through South Toowoomba. That crash is all cleared on James Street eastbound at Mackenzie Street through Brainsville, and no delays. I'm back from ATN, back around quarter to five on ABC Local Radio, around quarter to six on ABC Local Radio Queensland.
1: Oh, thanks so much, Brad. Do you have time for really a few quick jokes?
3: Absolutely. Let's do some jokes.
1: Okay, let's do it. Let's do it. So this one came from Mark from Morrowfield. He said,
3: yes.
1: Did you hear about the blind skunk?
3: Oh, the blind skunk? No, I haven't.
1: It fell in love with a fart. This one from Warwick from Rockville saying, hey, Evan, a joke for Brad. And he said, great to hear you back. He said,
3: thanks.
1: Why did the frustrated cat pack up its bags and leave home?
3: A frustrated cat? I don't know.
1: Because it just couldn't train its owners. this one has come through from Jenny from Broadbeach. She said, the future, the present and the past walked into a bar and things just became a little bit tense.
3: Oh, great jokes.
1: Not bad at all.
3: I love them.
1: Really good. A good assortment there. Keep them coming in and we can share a few more after 5:30. Thanks, Brad.
3: Sure.

0: 7.
1: Brad there with your traffic. Ollie's going to be coming by in a moment and telling you, well, what he had been hearing today out on the streets of Mooloolaba. He's been enjoying the sunshine very, very much. So, Jenny in Broadbeach, you missed out on Friday when we did our weekend warm-up. That was a lot of fun, some of the songs that came our way, and you said that we needed a cheery song. Okay, all right, I think we can do it. You've said, what about this one by Earth, Wind and Fire? Boogie Wonderland. Yeah, here we go.

0: Earth, Wind & Fire, Boogie Wonderland, Jenny and Broad Beach. I'm glad that you enjoyed that. Talking about Wonderland, this weather has been wonderful. We'll be catching up with Ollie and finding out a bit more about what you were telling him on the street of Mooloolaba. You are listening to Drive. We round up things at 6, and after 6, it's PM.
1: Hello, Samantha Donovan here on PM at 5 past 6. Australian aid arrives in Nepal as the death toll continues to rise. Also in Palau, the Prime Minister announces a crackdown on drug trafficking in the Pacific region. And a prominent campaigner calls for social media companies to give users control over what they see online.
2: This means having the option to have a feed filled only with people or hashtags that you intentionally follow. Just like the good old days.
1: I hope you'll join me for PM just after the 6 o'clock news.
0: It is 25 past five. Ollie is back in the Drive studio. Hello to
3: I'm
0: you,
3: here.
0: Ollie.
3: You've dragged me back in. Gosh. Dragged me, kicking and screaming.
0: I think you've had one of the best jobs in Australia today.
3: It was a tough gig, I've got to say.
0: Out in the sun, meeting nice people, sharing positive vibes.
3: Oh, yeah. Like, you know, I don't want to sugarcoat it too much. You're out there with an ABC badge on your chest and you do cop some, you know, there aren't fans of Auntie out there as well. But, like, yeah, people are glorious. The weather was glorious. It kind of blew me away how many people were also like, oh, come on. Can we just stick around a bit longer, please? I was feeling that, but I didn't want to inject that feeling onto people. But there are a lot of other people who are like, yeah, you know, the season's changing, summer's coming. Oh, no.
0: I did get brought up in my tracks when one person texted in saying, have a thought for us on the west of the Great Divide, yes, where we are just wanting rain. And I thought, yeah. Oh, yes, there's that mixed feeling is certainly there.
3: Yeah, and while we're here complaining, like I was speaking to Father of Three, and on the coast we've had, you know, not really heavy rain, but we've had constant kind of wet weather. Yeah, you just feel for people who are like currently in drought, and here we are being like, oh, we can't do our washing. And, you know, I was having a bit of a joke with a dad of three, and he's like, oh, I got three boys and we have a lot of washing to catch up on over the past couple of weeks. And he's like, oh, but we're teaching them how to do washing and we're teaching them to do chores. And he said even the youngest, who's four, is starting to learn to put stuff in the laundry. And so, yeah, like, I think that's the interesting thing about these conversations. Like, yeah, you know, there's that. We can talk about that difficulty of the patch and the spread of it, but the humanity of some of this stuff too. And that, you know, we can jump off about talking about weather, but there's this thing of like, here is a dad teaching his kids how to do chores, and he would have had to learn to do chores at some point. And now he's like running a household with his wife. And it's just, there's those lovely human connection things from that.
0: Now, Joe. Tell me about Joe.
3: Joe, I had to corner Joe. So Joe was head down, beetling back to the beach. The whole family, well, they were wet. They'd obviously just come from the beach for a swim. They've rinsed back off, but then the kids have dragged her back to the sand. I waylaid her for a second for a chat, and the kids were on her hips, pulling at her clothes to try to drag her back down for a play. But I just had to get that sense. So they're from Nambour, and just had to get that sense of, you know, what's drawing her down on this spring day. Joe, you've come down with the kiddos from Nambour. Looking like there's some real excitement for the beach.
4: Oh, yes. Well, we've actually already swum in the water. So, in case you can't tell. But, yeah, we're going to go for a little beach walk. We've come down here a few times in the last week. And, only lasted about 20 minutes, but then gone for a walk and enjoyed the sun.
3: Yeah, fantastic. There's some real keenness to get to the sand, so I won't waylay you too much, you two, I promise. But we've had a pretty, like, not a great run of winter, you know. We've had some wet, you know, that kind of stuff. But suddenly the sun's out, second day of spring. It's pretty great,
4: yes,
3: isn't it?
4: It's so good. And for the last week, it's been feeling like we're on the up in terms of the weather, and it's going to be a really good summer, I think.
3: You two looking forward to summer?
5: Yes. And I'm going to watch Super Terror Donald Trump.
6: And I even know that there's a dinosaur that it can say, Donald Trump.
4: Anything else you want to tell the people?
6: It's my birthday in 11 months and I know that.
3: Oh, I remember those days. So excited. 11 months. Yeah.
7: Joe, thank you so much for the chat. Look, enjoy the rest of the play on the beach.
4: No worries. Thanks, Ollie.
3: It's 11 months. So 11 months to your birthday.
0: Oh, it's amazing. It's like the little Bella says, my birthday's in May. And she's saying it in June. I'm like,
3: yes.
0: Yeah, keep up the enthusiasm.
3: Yeah, I think my birthday's in about 8 months. So I feel it. I just want my birthday now.
0: Thank you so much.
3: Thanks, Eves.
0: We're approaching the 5:30 news. And after 5:30, it is a Wednesday. You might know it as Hump Day, which means that it's time to find out what is happening on our big and small screens. Dr. Darryl will be keeping up to date. Some interesting ones that summer at the cinemas. Actually, all the cinemas. We're going back to the big screen. It's just the big screens today. We'll find out what is ahead after 5:30.
8: ABC News. Good afternoon. I'm Jessica van Vonderen. A jury has retired to consider its verdict in the trial of a North Queensland grazier charged over a deadly shooting. Darryl Valroy Young is accused of killing his neighbours, Mervyn and Marie Schwartz, and her son, Graham Tye, at Bogie in August 2022. The 63-year-old is also charged with wounding Mr. Tye's brother and sole survivor, Ross Tye. The Townsville Supreme Court heard the victims were found dead at the gate of Mr. Young's property. He's pleaded not guilty. A man who made sexualised deepfake images of women and children, including current and former Brisbane private school students, has been spared further jail time. Talissa Saganto reports.
9: Antonio Rotondo was convicted by a jury of 17 offences, including multiple counts of stalking and distributing intimate images. In 2023, the 56-year-old digitally altered photographs of several women and girls he found on public websites in a sexualised way. He then emailed the images to multiple recipients and uploaded some of them to a website. During his sentencing hearing today, impact statements were tendered to the district court, with some women describing the offending against them as profoundly violating and degrading. Judge John Allen found Rotondo had absolutely no insight into the seriousness of his conduct and no empathy for his victims. He was sentenced to 2 years in jail, which he's already served.
8: Victorian police investigating an alleged hotel sexual assault connected to the Sydney Swans AFL club have now taken formal statements. Olivia Sanders reports.
10: Sexual crimes squad detectives were in New South Wales this week, where they spoke with four men aged 25 to 30 as part of their sexual assault investigation linked to the Sydney Swans. Several adult entertainers are understood to have joined Swans players at a hotel across the road from the MCG in the early hours of August 17. Three women subsequently made a report to police. No arrests have been made and no charges have been laid. Victoria Police says the investigation is ongoing and detectives are set to speak with several witnesses believed to be in the hotel room at the time of the alleged incident.
8: Australia's economy has posted slightly better than expected growth in the last 3 months. It expanded by 0.4% in the June quarter, taking the annual rate to 2.1%. It comes despite stubbornly high inflation and three interest rate rises this year aimed at cooling consumer spending. The federal government's being urged to do more to stop social media companies from brainwashing young Australian men with dangerous online content. Prominent campaigner Chanel Contos says algorithms are weaponising teenage insecurities. She's told the National Press Club a mandatory opt-in model is essential to deprive tech companies of data control.
2: We owe it to our boys and young men to not hand-deliver them to an industry that takes their valid concerns, fuels the fire with unfounded grievance, and then extracts their strong emotions for profit. We owe it to our girls and women to make sure the people around them are not systematically indoctrinated to see them as inferior and resent them for being the basis of their problems.
8: Telstra has promised systemic changes after an independent report blamed poor management and low engineering expertise for July's nationwide network crash. The external review confirmed a botched software upgrade disrupted the telco's core servers. It also uncovered a further 8 failed 000 calls that the telco missed during the initial blackout. Chief Executive Vicky Brady says everyone was eventually accounted for.
11: one of those unsuccessful call attempts actually did subsequently camp on to another network. One caller advised they'd made a successful subsequent call. Five of the callers actually either needed no assistance or they were misdialed. And then there was one caller that couldn't be identified even after police visits to the premises.
12: Police are investigating a massive livestock heist in outback Queensland. 5,500 sheep were stolen from a property near Isisford between February and May. The animals are worth about $1.7 million. Queensland's weather, isolated showers tomorrow for the east coast north of Townsville. Fine elsewhere, Brisbane 14 to 31 degrees, the Gold Coast 13 to 29 and the Sunshine Coast 13 to 28. And I'll have more news, sport and weather at 7 o'clock on ABC TV. Hope you can join me then.
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0: Very soon we'll be saying hello to Dr. Daryl Sparks from the University of Southern Queensland with three big films for us to have a look at. Fall 2, Dead Point. We're also going to take a look at By Any Means and Spa Weekend. What's Spa Weekend? Well, apparently it's a female version of The Hangover. It should be fun, but all films that you need to go out to the flicks to see. I'd be interested to hear his thoughts on The Devil Wears Prada 2. I watched that the other evening. Wonder whether he gives it a thumbs up or a thumbs down on a Wednesday. I'm always keen to find out what you're up to and also what you're watching. Throw your viewing habits and pleasures to Dr. Daryl. So get in touch, 1300 903 222 or flip me a message on 0487 993 222. I'm not sure, though, how much time you'll be wanting to spend right now indoors or at the cinemas because this weather, it is so, so good. Tomorrow on the Sunshine Coast, an overnight temperature of 13 degrees, warming up to 28 tomorrow. Lovely. At the Gold Coast Seaway, a minimum of 15 going for 28 tomorrow. Fantastic. Also a sunny day for Wide Bay Burnett. Chance of fog in the early morning. Overnight temps down to 8 to 13, but warming up to around 30. Sunny weather for the Darling Downs, Granite Belt. Overnight temperatures anywhere between 9 and 15, with your maxes at about 30. Similar for the Maranoa and Warrego, 12 and 18 lows. Daytime temperatures reaching the low 30s. How about that? That's all right. We're talking a bit about weather today. I was enjoying all of the lovely reflections that you were sharing with Ollie on how you're making the most of the sun on the Sunshine Coast. And we also had Emily Dobson from the Gold Coast Bureau. She hit the streets there and spoke to Craig and David.
16: A coffee and now we go for a walk. We'll go up to the beach and have a look.
17: We'll just go and see what's happening at the beach.
18: Yeah, beautiful. I mean, it doesn't really get better than this for the second day of spring.
17: This is amazing and beautiful and warm. And the next few days, I think it's going to be even warmer.
18: Yeah, how do you go when it gets that little bit closer to 30 degrees?
17: I love it. Absolutely love it. A fella in the nursing home, he said that he's got to run out. This is a staff member. He's got to run out and buy a portable aircon because it's 26 degrees or something, you know. I wouldn't buy one until it's 36 at least.
18: Well, enjoy the rest of your day. Thanks so much for stopping and having
17: a chat. No problem.
18: Have a good day. I've just gotten down to Montana Road Beach, which is just at the end of the street, a bit of a happening spot. We've got volleyball, nets strung over sand, and of course a lifeguard tower, and really a lot of people gathering for what is a Wednesday afternoon, Evan. Now I'm just going to go and have a chat here. Lovely to meet you, Lex. Just tell me, you're down here at Mermaid Beach. What have you been up to this afternoon?
19: We went and had a milkshake at Sunny Boy, and then we stumbled across this playground, and then played a round of beach volleyball, and then the kids have been playing building sandcastles on the beach, so everyone's happy. We've got three generations here, and there's something for everyone.
18: I mean, how special is that? And when you look up in the sky, there really is not even close to a cloud.
19: No clouds. It's amazing. Some bin chickens that we're on high alert for, but yeah.
18: How different is this from your usual family hangout or catch-up?
19: We've got a lot more space, and I think that makes everyone a lot more relaxed.
4: less things likely to break. And it's just so beautiful to be outside.
18: Yeah, being from Melbourne, this time of year is traditionally a little bit more cloud cover, a little bit less sunshine. So how nice is it to be just able to enjoy that?
4: So good. We've taken the kids out of school for a week, but I don't think that's going to have much of an impact given their age. So very special to do this. This is the first time we've all travelled as a family interstate. So we're having a great time.
0: Really enjoyed that one there. Emily Dobson speaking to a few of you on the Gold Coast about how you are enjoying this spring weather, this beautiful sunshine, which is set to continue for the next number of days, right up until Sunday. Glorious. After the 6 o'clock news, it's PM and then it's Australia Wide.
20: Hello there, Sinead Mangan, coming up with the ABC's National Regional Current Affairs Show, Australia Wide. Can you hear that? That's the sound of the earth humming. The sound was discovered decades ago, but the cause has remained a mystery for years until now. And that's just one of the stories coming up on Australia Wide.
0: Oh, keep listening to that, the sound of the earth humming. Cool. I'd like to know a bit more, wouldn't you?
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22: 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I live in Majimba. 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Such a vibe around that area.
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0: It is 20 to 6. You are listening to Drive with me, Evan Wallace, keeping you company for the next 20 minutes. I hope that you've been having a lovely afternoon. Phil and Pomona, I can see your song there. I hope we have time for it at the very end of our time together. One which isn't necessarily for this season, but maybe it is capturing the vibe and maybe it is capturing all of these rays of sun that we have been enjoying. I'll do my best to get to it, but we better find out how our roads are for one last time this evening.

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0: Brad Hunter, how are things looking out there?
2: Not too bad this evening, Evan. The M1 around the Gold Coast, southbound is easing between Helens Vale and Gavin, and the run into Brisbane. This northbound is slow around Snakes Creek if you're heading into Brisbane this evening. We've had that local power outage. Traffic lights around the Helens Vale Road. It's a Ganto Drive at Helens Vale. So extra care through there. A little bit under speed now on the Gold Coast Highway, just around Broad Beach and Surfers Paradise. Smith Street outbound is easing from Olsen Avenue through to the M1. Light traffic now on Brisbane Road and the rest of the Gold Coast all running smoothly. A good run around the Sunshine Coast. Still busy though on the Sunshine Motorway outbound through Mountain Creek. And delays have eased on Calandra Road both ways around Kwanaway Link Road and Little Mountain. And a good run around the Northern Beaches. Traffic has eased on Newmundi Noosa Road outbound through Noosaville and only minor build up around the Danella Bridge. No problems around Gympie, Maryborough, Harvey Bay, Bundaberg, all very light traffic, and also around Toowoomba and the Darling Downs. I'm Brad from ATN, that's the latest traffic on ABC Local Radio Queensland.
0: Oh, I really appreciate that one. Brad, before you go, we were talking about butcher birds yesterday on Drive and the wonderful sounds of the butcher bird. Tell me, what do you call a pied butcher bird that runs a gourmet deli?
2: Oh, gee, I don't know.
0: Bad news for the local lizard population.
2: On the menu.
0: And they are well known for their amazing vocal gymnastics and notes. So what did the band of five pied butcher birds call themselves?
2: I don't know.
0: The Savage Sopranos. Anyway, they're just ones for the bird nerds out there. And before you go, it's Wednesday, which means it's screen time. We're going to have a bit of fun with Dr. Darrell. He will be telling us what we should be watching at the cinemas at the moment. But also, always interested in your viewing on the small screen as well. You watching anything good at the moment, Brad?
2: Look, I haven't watched too much lately. I've been pretty light on the old screen, so... Yeah, I haven't watched me. I'll tell you what I did watch. I dragged, because I'm a bit of old school with the Blu-ray DVDs, right?
0: I love it.
2: So I dragged out the movie Heat with Robert De Niro and Al Pacino. What a great movie that is still.
0: Oh, I don't think I've seen that one.
2: Oh, you've got to see it. There's a famous scene in it. And I tell you what, it is absolute gold. You know, there's been some great scenes in both their movies. These two guys, the two heavyweights of Hollywood, come together. Good guy, cop, bad guy. It is such a great scene. It's in a cafe, and they have this monologue, each of them, and they're just talking to each other and making these offers. It's just such a great movie. It's a really famous scene. It's fantastic. So high on the bucket list, I reckon, Evan.
0: I'm looking it up right now. From 1995, Heat. Cool.
2: Yes.
0: All right. One to put into the mix. Appreciate it, Brad. You have a great rest of the night. You take care too. Brad Hunter there filling you in with what's on your roads and with a film recommendation, Heat. I might put that to Dr. Darrell when we chat with him next. That's after the best sax lick going around in Australian music. Well, tell me if this better. It's Jojo Zeff and the Falcons and Shape I'm In.
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0: It's Joe Joseph and the Falcons and Shape. I'm in Screen Time. It's up next.
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5: Hey, kiddo, let Mom and Dad talk for a minute, will
6: you? What killed the dinosaurs? Yeah. Yes, I...
7: I'll be taking these Huggies and whatever cash you got.
0: Let's hope the films that are in the mix today with Screen Time with Dr. Daryl Sparks are a bit better than those that feature in the lead-in to Screen Time. Dr. Daryl, hello to you.
8: Hello, Evan. How are you today?
0: I'm doing very well. Let me play you a grab. I'm going to test your... I don't know whether you were listening before, but I'm going to test your movie knowledge with this famous scene.
6: 7 years in Folsom, in the hole for three. McNeil before that. McNeil is tough, as they say.
9: You're looking to become a penologist?
6: You're looking to go back? You know, I chase down some cruise guys just looking to fuck up, get busted back.
0: And apologies for the language that's there. Dr. Daryl, do you know what film that scene is in?
8: Evan, I wouldn't be a doctor of film if I didn't. I'd have to hand in my PhD now tomorrow. Of course, it's Heat with Al Pacino and Robert De Niro.
0: It certainly is.
8: Seen it many times. a Michael Mann film. It's quite good. Funnily enough, it's the first time that Pacino and De Niro were on screen together, because even though they're in The Godfather Part 2, they never shared a scene together.
0: Did it take them that long to share?
8: Yeah.
0: Wow.
8: I know. So it was 1995 before they actually appeared together. And they've gone on to do, I think, 3 or 4 films since. But Heat was the first one.
0: Graham and Nambour has said that that is Pacino and De Niro at their sparkling best. Do you agree?
8: Oh, absolutely. I think, having said that, though, I actually liked them in The Irishman, which came out about 7 years ago as well. I thought that they were pretty good in that too, but definitely they were at the peak of their career. It was 1995, so, you know, they were both, you know, hitting the strides there. But then a lot of people would say Pacino's best film is Say Hello to My Little Friend.
0: 100%. And from Pacino and De Niro to a very different genre. I know that you've spoken about it before, but I want your verdict. I watched The Devil Wears Prada 2. The other night. I paid for a Disney subscription just to watch it. I was curious.
8: I'm sorry you've lost your money there, Evan.
0: Oh, you thought it was that bad?
8: Look, it was serviceable, but it wasn't anything out of the ordinary. I mean, I watched it once. I don't think I'd ever go back and watch it again.
0: Too derivative, not enough there. What are your thoughts?
8: Yeah, just a little bit flashy, but, you know, all style over substance.
0: Sure.
8: But it was good to see. I actually thought it was good to see them having so much fun. And that's what it was all about, I guess.
0: Let's have a bit of a listen to the first film that we're going to take a closer look at. This one is By Any Means.
10: 22 Magnum Rum was sold from your shop. Found at the home of Vernon Damon. It's like case after case, unsolved, unsolved, unsolved. They don't care about us. FBI?
11: They not.
10: You see this?
11: I don't see you nothing.
12: This is our home. We cannot let these animals take this.
13: Time for you to leave my shop.
0: Daryl, I feel as though I've heard that promo about a million times before, all sorts of different films. It feels familiar. Is it any good by any means?
8: Well, I have to say it's very similar. It's sort of like if you take The Sopranos and mix in that 1998 film with Gene Hackman and Willem Dafoe, Mississippi Burning. It's sort of a mix of that, but it is based on a true story. And the true story, I actually think, is more interesting than the film. So what this is about, Mark Wahlberg stars in this film as a mafia hitman who is lured by the FBI to the Deep South to solve some crimes down there.
0: Okay.
8: And I think that's a really interesting premise.
0: Yeah, 100%.
8: And it's actually really true. It actually happened. So It's 1966 in Mississippi.
0: Yep.
8: The civil rights movement is in full swing. The KKK and various other white supremacist groups are kidnapping and murdering many civil rights activists and black community leaders. The FBI can't make a head into it at all. So what do they do? they hire New Jersey's notorious mob hitman, Greg Scarpa, a man who, in reality, was responsible for 16 hits.
0: Wow.
8: Yeah, incredible. And he's played by Mark Wahlberg so well as well.
0: What did you like about Mark Wahlberg's portrayal?
8: He's really gritty in this. And we've seen a lot of Mark Wahlberg films recently where they're just action movies and everything. But in this, he actually takes on the character really well of Scarpa. And he's really shredded in this too. Like, he's really pumped up. I'm amazed. He must have been going to the gym for the past 12 months.
0: When it's your job, you've got to do what you've got to do, I suppose.
8: That's right, when you're an actor. He teams up with this young black FBI agent, Wayne Strider, that's played by Yahya Abdul-Mateen II, and he's very much by the book. He has no time for Scarpa's use of extreme violence, and this is where, by any means necessary to deal with the KKK and everything. So, look, that idea of the rough and tough outsider working with the prim and proper law agent, Evan, I'm sure you've seen a dozen films like that.
0: Yeah.
8: It's a pretty popular cliche. But in this one, it actually works quite well. But the good thing is the film doesn't glorify Scarpa.
0: Okay.
8: But it does present with the idea that you have to fight fire with fire when it comes to dealing with violent people. But I suggest go on Wikipedia, Greg Scarpa, and my goodness, this guy, he pulled a lot of stuff over the years. He was a real bad person.
0: That's a really interesting premise. Historical fiction there at work. I might check that one out. Here's a second film. It's 4-2, Dead Point.
14: Do you know what you're asking? You're asking for someone to take you on the most dangerous trail in Thailand. If it rains, the planks will be too slippery to turn back. And that high up, even your fear has nowhere to go.
15: You have to do something that makes you feel alive.
0: Fall to Dead Point. And the thing that jumps out to me first, and we need to do it right now, let's get it out of the way. Daryl, this film is directed by two of your ex-students.
8: Absolutely right. Peter and Michael Spierig, who have done a number of major motion pictures over the years, directed this one as well, and it's coming out in cinemas tomorrow. So, Peter and Michael, I know you do occasionally tune in. Well done, and it's always good to see UniSQ graduates doing well in the world.
0: That's so cool. So let's go back. The original Fall, that came out 4 years ago, psychological thriller, two female best friends coming together after the rock climbing death of one of their husbands. Where does it go from there?
8: Well, I don't know if you ever saw the original.
0: No, I haven't. I've got the premise, but I haven't seen it.
8: It's a real nail-biter. So these two girls are sort of trapped at the top of this 2,000-foot-high rusting television tower, and they have to find a way to get off it before it collapses. That was the first one. In this one, the main character is Jax Hunter, and she's grieving the death of her sister Shiloh, who, spoiler, died in the original film.
0: Got it.
8: To commemorate. But that shouldn't stop you watching the film. Okay. It's still really good. To commemorate her sister, Jax and her best friend Lucy travel to Thailand to tackle this dangerous plank walk that's 3,000 feet up Mount Kwan. As these things go, there's a landslide. They're trapped on the top of this huge mountain. They have to face numerous misses and catastrophes, try and work out how to get off this mountain before they starve or die from, exposure to the elements. But I have to say, The amazing aerial photography in this, like, I'm really bad with heights. I don't know about you, Evan. I'm terrified.
0: I can cope okay. I think there are some people where all height situations really sort of lead to a freak out for me. Or I think it's probably, I have to be in a situation where I've got little support and up high. That's where it will do it for me.
8: I can't even look over the balcony of high rise.
0: Oh, no.
8: I start getting feeling sick. So this really affected me.
0: Yeah.
8: I felt this is much scarier to me than any horror or slasher film because it feels real,
0: Yeah, and all thanks to the incredible cinematography, as you're saying.
8: Yeah, absolutely. So if you're into high-stakes films, this one is a killer, both literally and metaphorically. I highly recommend going and see it and to support some ex-students as well.
0: And the last one, it's a bit of fun.
16: Can I take you to dinner?
17: How's July 19th?
16: 3 months from now.
17: How is it even possible that my husband left me for an older woman? You're supposed to leave me for, like, Gigi Hadid. Not Ina Garten.
18: You can't just leave me like that. I needed lunch and I was scared.
19: I'm so sorry.
20: This is why we need a spa weekend. Massages, champagne, big comfy robes.
19: The last time I had a massage was like my last mammogram.
20: Girl, I worry about you sometimes.
0: That is Spa Weekend. It sounds like the type of film I might wait until it comes out to a streaming service to watch, but I will enjoy it as a bit of guilty fun. What's it like? Is it pure popcorn or is there a bit more depth to it?
8: No, it's pretty much popcorn. It's basically the female version of The Hangover.
0: Okay, great.
8: You know, if you like that, you'll love this. It's three friends who go on a deluxe birthday getaway, but the problem is the three friends have a fourth friend who always turns up and just creates mayhem. The great thing is the fourth friend in this is Isla Fisher.
0: Oh, fun times.
8: Yes, Australian actress. Yeah. And she's this foul-mouthed Australian train wreck who wears ridiculously loud clothing and becomes the film's bull in the aromatherapy shop when these characters all go off on their spa weekend. Of course, you've got the usual friendship troubles, romantic complications, drunken decisions, the public humiliation that goes with this. But originally, the originality of this, I would say we've seen Bad Mums, Bad Teacher, Bad Santa, Bridesmaids, numerous other bad behaviour comedies. I kind of get the idea this genre is running out of gas a little bit.
0: Okay. Yeah. I think every genre has its time and moment in the sun, and then it'll be rehashed in 10 years from now, for sure, once people start thinking, oh, do you remember all of those films about bad behaviour? Nostalgia, then will play its very helpful hand in it all. So worth a potential watch, but...
8: Look, there were some loud moments, and the cast is great because Leslie Mann's in there, Anna Faris from the... Scary Movie series, Michelle Bluto. But, you know, Isla Fisher just steals the whole show. I really love her. I wasn't really always keen on her, but I have to say after watching this, I've sort of come around. I think I might be an Isla Fisher fan.
0: And continuing the trend of letting Australians be Australians in these Hollywood films. Dr. Darryl, we'll leave it there. Thanks so much.
8: No worries, Evan. We'll see you next week.
0: Next week for Screen Time. Ollie, Caitlin, appreciate everything that you've done and all of your hard work today. We'll be back together tomorrow from 3:00.

0: ABC News, good evening. I'm Michael Bausch. A heavy lift RAAF transport plane has landed in Kathmandu as Australia ramps up its emergency response to last week's deadly glacial floods. The aircraft left the Amberley base at Ipswich early yesterday. 12 Australian personnel with rapid response expertise have also been deployed. Assistant Foreign Minister Matt Thistlethwaite says helicopters will be used to deliver the Australian aid to those in need.
1: The plane that's landed has supplies that were requested by

0: over Nepalese government. They include hygiene kits, food and water supplies, as well as solar lights. And will now be distributed to the search area as quickly as possible.
1: Meantime, Foreign Affairs has revised down the number of Australians still missing in the Nepal-Tibet border floods. Another five travellers were successfully located, reducing the total to 38, almost a week after the catastrophic glacial collapse. A major search and rescue operation is ongoing, with several thousand people still unaccounted for. The death toll is more than 1,000. Jury deliberations will resume tomorrow morning in the trial of a North Queensland grazier accused of gunning down his neighbours. Chloe Shimicki reports.
2: 63-year-old Darryl Valroy Young has pleaded not guilty to three counts of murder and one count of attempted murder in the Supreme Court trial in Townsville. The three-week trial heard that three members of the family who owned a neighbouring property were found dead at the gate of Mr. Young's Shannonvale station at Bogie on the 4th of August 2022. Justice Christopher Johnston this morning told jurors to consider if evidence from Ross Tye was truthful. Mr. Tye told the trial that he witnessed Mr. Young shoot his family and that he was shot himself but fled in a vehicle.
1: Australia's economy is doing slightly better than financial experts predicted. It expanded by 0.4% in the June quarter, taking the annual rate to 2.1. Coal exports bounced back while non-residential construction was strong. Federal Treasurer Jim Chalmers says Australia is doing better than most other advanced economies.
3: This is a robust result in really challenging international circumstances. The Australian economy is robust. It is resilient in the face of global uncertainty and conflict. And that's the main takeout from these national accounts.
1: The US has completed a massive wave of airstrikes against military targets in Iran amid a dangerous escalation in the struggle to control the Strait of Hormuz. Here's Jono Wakeley.
4: The strikes follow the first exchange of fire since July, when the US said it had targeted Iran in retaliation for laying sea mines in the Strait of Hormuz. Since then, US Central Command says it's completed its latest wave of attacks, targeting air defense sites, radar systems, maritime assets and facilities, and mine laying capabilities. The Iranian Red Crescent says five people have been killed and 50 wounded at a wedding near the coast on the Strait of Hormuz. The US military says it's aware of reports of civilian casualties in that strike, noting that those reports come from Iranian state media and assuring that the US never targets civilians.
1: The Queensland opposition warns funding cuts to the local film and TV sector will trigger widespread job losses. The state government recently reduced Screen Queensland incentives by at least $13 million annually over the next 2 years. The agency supports more than 6,600 workers. Shadow Arts Minister Leanne Enoch says the drop in funding directly threatens a range of trades.
5: These jobs are carpenters, electricians, technicians, hospitality, and the list goes on, not just the creative force that sits behind a Screen Queensland.
1: Briefly, in the AFL, North Melbourne has sacked coach Alistair Clarkson despite having a year left on his contract. He'd been in charge since 2023 but managed just 20 wins from 82 games. The Kangaroos finished 14th on the ladder this season. The weather for Queensland, isolated showers tomorrow for the east coast, north of Townsville, fine elsewhere, possible morning fog in eastern districts south of about Cairns. Brisbane, 14 to 31, the Gold Coast, 13 to 29, the Sunshine Coast, 13 to 28, Ipswich, 9 to 33. Fine and warm in the southeast on Friday, Saturday and Sunday. On Moreton Bay, northerly winds, 10 to 15 knots, seas around 1 metre. ABC News.
6: Good evening and welcome to PM. I'm Samantha Donovan, coming to you from the lands of the Wurundjeri people of the Kulin Nation in Melbourne. Tonight, Australian aid arrives in Nepal as the flood disaster death toll continues to rise. Also in Palau, the Prime Minister announces a crackdown on drug trafficking in the Pacific region, and a prominent campaigner calls for social media companies to give users control over what they see online.
7: This means having the option to have a feed filled only with people or hashtags that you intentionally follow. Just like the good old days.

0: washed downstream. So we've had Nepali army teams heading out on the water in the river along there collecting the human remains. Just an awful task for them. But when I spoke to them, they were very resolute that they didn't need to rest, that they had to keep going, that it was what they could do to support the population. So I saw them come back from a recovery effort. They'd been out for a few hours and they'd found 10 bodies in that time that they'd then brought up onto the riverbank.
1: And Natalie, how are those bodies then taken care of by the authorities once they've been recovered?
0: Well, obviously, Sam, the biggest issue is trying to identify them. A week on, and there's now more than 1,000 people who have been killed here in Nepal. So it gives you an idea of just the scale of this disaster. And as I say, the fact that these bodies are being washed so far downstream, it is just an incredibly complex operation. But what they're doing is they're taking the bodies to the nearest hospital, and there they are doing DNA tests, collecting DNA samples from the remains. In the early days, they were also taking photos and fingerprints. But unfortunately, at this point, due to decomposition, that's no longer possible. But from the DNA samples, they're all being collected so that these bodies can be buried. There's just simply not enough space in these hospitals to keep all of these bodies. So we are now seeing them be buried in marked graves, as I say, so that they've got the DNA collected, and they will start a process for relatives of missing people to be able to give their own DNA sample so that hopefully they can be matched at some point in the future. But look, obviously that's going to be a huge operation in and of itself. And the Nepali government has said they are requesting international assistance with that DNA testing. But look, I guess the hope there is there that maybe at some point in the future, these bodies can be reclaimed, be cremated or given proper burial rights, and also just offer some closure for all of the incredibly desperate people here who just want answers.
1: Yes, it's an awful situation. Natalie, what's the feeling amongst the authorities in Nepal? Do they think they can find any more people alive?
0: The rescue operations are still continuing, particularly focused on the tunnels that people have probably been hearing about around the hydropower plants. So that is remaining a focus of the rescue operations. And they have had international specialists fly in from both China and India to assist with that. Obviously, it's quite a complex operation. They're digging and blasting to try to get down here, down to those tunnels where they believe more people are trapped. But I mean, look, obviously, we are now a week on from this disaster hitting. So time certainly is of the essence. But yes, look, we're told they're not giving up hope.
1: I know you're in touch with some of the Australians who've flown over to look for their loved ones and friends. How are they holding up?
0: It's incredibly difficult. I mean, it's difficult really to fathom what they're going through. I had one gentleman tell me he just feels helpless. He's trying to get more information. They want to see more searches in some of these really hard hit areas, particularly on the border. Obviously, it's quite difficult to reach into these places, and there are search operations underway, but you know, they want to be seeing more happening, and they're also just desperate for more information. They've called for better coordination between China, Nepal and Australia. But you know, there are quite a few family members who have now flown here to Kathmandu in the hope that they can try to do something or try to get more information. But, you know, that is proving incredibly difficult.
1: From what you're seeing, Natalie, are there deficiencies in the search and rescue operations, or do you feel the authorities are doing all they can?
0: Look, I think questions are being asked among some people on the ground here about whether, you know, there should have been more international assistance earlier. As I say, we are getting to the point where people feel desperate and, you know, are asking questions. But look, I have also had other Nepali people say to me that they're happy with the response. I think these questions are being asked and do deserve answers.
1: ABC correspondent Natalie Whiting in Nepal. A Royal Australian Air Force jet has arrived in Kathmandu this afternoon carrying disaster relief supplies. Matt Thistlethwaite is the Assistant Minister for Foreign Affairs and Trade. He told me the goods on the flight were requested by the government of Nepal.
2: They include hygiene kits, food and water supplies, as well as solar lights, and will now be distributed to the search area as quickly as possible.
1: Are you being advised there are going to be some challenges in distribution? We know, for example, so many roads and bridges have been

0: washed away?
1: There certainly will be. The area has been decimated. The roads have been cut off. Telecommunications infrastructure is down. Many of the power stations that supply power to the villages in that area have been destroyed as well. So it's a logistical challenge. Most of it will go in on helicopters, but it's in Kathmandu at the moment. We'll hand it over to the Nepalese authorities and they'll get it into the region as quickly as possible.
0: And were there also some Australian experts on that RAF flight that are going to be helping out as well?
1: Yeah, we've sent 12 Australians to the region who have expertise in rapid response. We've sent some AFP officers and consular officials as well. They're performing a number of roles. They're working with and liaising with the Australian family members who are in Kathmandu, hoping for news of their loved ones, providing them with some comfort and information. And we've got people who are trained in management of these sort of crises who are working with the Nepalese authorities as well. And if further requests are made by the Nepalese government, then we'll certainly strongly consider those and send further personnel if they're required.
0: What other experts and goods do you think Australia could send if they're requested?
1: Well, we offered rescue and survival staff, but that was rejected by the Nepalese government. They thanked us for that offer, but there's 20,000 people who are experts who are trained in this from the Nepalese officials who are working in the region. Nepal, of course, is a popular area for trekking in the Himalayas. It's very dangerous, and they have a lot of well-trained staff and officials who specialise in this sort of work. So we'll continue to assess any requests that we get from our friends in Nepal and provide as much support as we possibly can.
0: One of our correspondents in Kathmandu, Natalie Whiting's just been telling me that some of the Australians there looking for missing loved ones really want the rescuers to be doing more, governments to be doing more to help find those Australians that are missing. Do you feel more can be done there?
1: Our thoughts are certainly with those Australians who are hoping for their loved ones to be returned. And obviously there's quite a bit of distress and anxiety amongst them, and that's why our ambassador in Nepal met with them the other day. He's continuing to work with them to provide them with information updates. We're limited in what we can do because of the danger in getting into the area and the roads being cut off. So we're really working with and relying on the Nepalese authorities, but doing all we can to ensure that they're on the ground to try and relocate those Australians and return them safely to their families.
0: It sounds like the Australian government is speaking a lot to the Nepali government. How does that compare with the amount of information you're getting from the Chinese government relating to the disaster on the Tibetan side of the border?
1: Well, we know that unfortunately there's been 16 deaths on the Tibetan side. There's still 546 people missing, and our officials in Beijing are working very closely with the Chinese government officials to ensure that we're doing everything we can to offer support. We did make an offer to the Chinese government for search and rescue capabilities and other support. Again, we were thanked, but the Chinese authorities indicated that they would handle the situation. So we're doing as much as we possibly can in what is a very, very difficult situation, but predominantly our efforts are going to supporting the location of those Australians, supporting their family members and providing them with as much information as possible.
0: Matt Thistlethwaite is the Assistant Minister for Foreign Affairs and Trade, and the ABC is supporting the Emergency Action Alliance member charities and their local partners based in Nepal. If you would like to make a donation, just head to abc.net.au/gives. This is PM. I'm Samantha Donovan. You can hear all our programs live or later on ABC Listen. Ahead, Australia invests more than $500 million to stop drug smuggling in the Pacific region. A prominent campaigner is accusing social media companies of worsening Australia's sexual violence crisis. Chanel Contos campaigns for sexual consent education.

0: education in schools after she was sexually assaulted as a teenager. And today, in a speech to the National Press Club, she urged the federal government to force companies to give social media users greater control over the content they see. Oliver Gordon has more.
1: After successfully campaigning to have mandatory sexual consent education taught in schools, Chanel Contos has turned her attention to social media.
2: We're talking about content that promotes the idea that it's okay for men to pressure their partners into sexual acts, which a recent study by Dr. Sarah Meagher found 16% of Australian Gen Z men agree with, or that feminism should be resistant with violence if necessary, which 23% of Australian Gen Z men agree with.
1: Addressing the National Press Club, Ms. Contos has today continued her push for the federal government to force social media companies to give people back control over what comes up on their feeds.
2: This means having the option to have a feed filled only with people or hashtags that you intentionally follow, just like the good old days.
1: She says returning social media to a place where you'd mainly see content you'd actively chosen to see would protect young people. In particular, young men and boys who are being exposed to the multi-billion dollar manosphere industry and the harmful content it pushes on social media.
2: I've been talking now for about 23 minutes. That's how long it takes for extreme misogynistic content to appear on a boy or man's screen after they've signed up to social media platform. We know boys and young men are not intentionally seeking out this content, but that instead it's being propagated to them again and again.
1: Late last month, tech giant Meta agreed to pay $18 billion after settling a US lawsuit which alleged it had hooked a generation of teens on social media. As part of the settlement, the tech giant agreed to give teens the choice to ditch the algorithm designed to keep them scrolling longer and switch instead to a chronological feed. Digital wellbeing researcher Dr. Joanne Orlando is from the University of Western Sydney.
3: I think if social media companies can do that for young people over in the States, they can probably do it for all of us. So it is a doable thing.
1: While Dr. Orlando supports the push for users to have greater control over their social media algorithms, she hopes parents remember how effective it can be to sit down with kids and go online with them.
3: Then if they're in trouble, and we know social media content can get, you know, pretty bad, then they won't be scared to come to you and talk to you because they know you've been talking a little bit about it. There's a bit of trust there. It's one of the best ideas I can think of if you've got teenagers, just to have these general conversations.
1: The federal government hasn't agreed to an opt-in social media algorithm policy, but Treasurer Jim Chalmers has today addressed the matter.
4: I find it really disturbing, the rubbish that is fed to our kids and to our population more broadly with these algorithms. I'll work with any part of our cabinet and anyone who wants to consider whether we can do better here.
1: The Greens do support an opt-in approach, while Nationals leader Matt Canavan has today suggested young boys' engagement in the so-called manosphere is largely due to what he says is the feminisation of the school curriculum.
5: I think we've got to have a deep, hard look at why young boys are attracted to this stuff online. It is terrible. It is toxic. The reason, a big reason for that, in my view, is they're sick and tired of getting lectures about how bad men are at school. They're sick and tired of the feminisation of our curriculum. Maybe we should look at getting more male teachers in.
1: As well as continuing to implement its social media ban for under-16s, the federal government is working on a digital duty of care, obliging online platforms to proactively identify and reduce the risk of harm to users, and flipping the current system, which mainly relies on users, to report harmful content after something has gone wrong. An exposure draft of that legislation is due to be released later this month.
0: Oliver Gordon reporting. The economy is growing faster than the Reserve Bank predicted, according to the latest gross domestic product data. The Australian Bureau of Statistics says the economy grew 2.1% in the last year. The GDP figures are prompting a number of economists to predict the Reserve Bank will increase interest rates before Christmas. Sean Tarek Goodwin has more.
6: It's shaping up to be a question of not if, but when the Reserve Bank will hike interest rates this year, after new data shows the economy grew faster than expected between April and June. The Reserve Bank had forecast growth to be around 1.9%, but it came in several points higher at 2.1. Oxford Economics lead economist Ben Udy says he was also surprised.
7: It is a little stronger than we were expecting. all of the data that we'd received in the last week or so had been painting a pretty weak picture. In particular, we knew investment was really weak, trade was pretty weak.
6: Treasurer Jim Chalmers used the figures to talk up the state of the economy.
4: Our annual growth is as strong as the US and much stronger than every other major advanced economy.
6: The Australian Bureau of Statistics says one of the main drivers of growth is the continued investment in the construction of data centres around the country, despite a slight fall when compared with the previous quarter. Here's the Treasurer again.
4: There's volatility in the business investment numbers quarter to quarter, but up 10.5% through the year. That means that business investment is now 12.7% of GDP, which is the highest in a decade.
6: The ABS says the war in the Middle East has weighed on households through higher food and fuel prices, but it's also prompted many to spend more on vehicles, switching to EVs. More broadly, household consumption figures last Thursday showed people are spending 7% more than they were a year ago. That's the fastest rise in 3 years. Inflation data last week also showed prices are continuing to rise, another indicator that the economy is running hot. So if times are tough, how are people on average able to keep spending? AMP Deputy Chief Economist Deanna Messina says that's because their pay is also rising and their jobs have been more or less secure.
8: There are obviously pockets of stress for consumers, those who have taken out loans in recent years taking a larger share of their income, paying down their loans. But at the same time, their incomes are resilient because we've had actually decent wage growth lately, and the labour markets remain very strong, which means people are employed, they have a job, they can pay for things.
6: HSBC Chief Economist Paul Bloxham says higher than expected economic growth may sound positive, but it's contributing to the persistent problem of inflation.
9: The economy is growing at a rate that is still, I think, in excess of what the economy can actually sustain at the moment. You know, 2.1% GDP growth is above what we would call the economy's speed limit at the moment. And it's being driven by, as you say, consumer spending, even though that may not be that broad-based.
6: Since the Reserve Bank last met, major data releases have shown higher than expected inflation, consumer spending and now economic growth. Three signs that have caused many economists to predict it will hike interest rates again by the end of the year. Paul Bloxham is one of them.
9: They've now got a tricky spot where growth is still a bit too strong, inflation's a bit too high. They've got a policy setting that's actually working to slow the economy down, and still a question around whether the current setting is going to actually put enough downward pressure on the economy. But the risk here, of course, is the RBA may have to do some more yet.
6: Deanna Messina agrees.
8: We think that there will be another rate rise before the end of the year, and it's hard to see when a rate cut could come. We had been thinking we'd get one in the second half of next year, but I just think that it's just the environment's too uncertain.
6: The RBA will meet at the end of the month, just before the next major data release. Many economists are predicting there's a chance it'll wait until November for more certainty before it hits borrowers with another interest rate hike.
0: Sean Tarek-Goodwin. At the meeting of Pacific Island leaders in Palau, the Prime Minister has announced that Australia will invest more than $500 million in a scheme to tackle drug smuggling in the region. Experts say drug cartels are using increasingly sophisticated methods to traffic cocaine and methamphetamines destined for Australia. The Pacific nations have now decided to join forces to get intelligence about the operations to police. Alexandra Humphreys filed this report.
10: In the first 5 months of this year, the Australian Federal Police seized 17 tonnes of illicit drugs trafficked into Australia from the Pacific. It's a rapidly growing problem. Only 5 tonnes were seized in the year before.
11: It is very much in Australia's interest to work with our Pacific partners to deal with these illicit crime issues.
10: Prime Minister Anthony Albanese has today announced $600 million in funding for a Pacific scheme designed to tackle the surge of drug smuggling in the region, to be spread over several years.
11: This is increasingly an issue in the Pacific. We have rising rates of HIV, rising rates of drug usage as well, and the entry increasingly of criminal elements in the region. And of course, Australia is a destination, tragically, for much of the drug trafficking that seeks to go through the Pacific, with related issues of transnational crime.
10: The package announced at the Pacific Islands Forum in Palau includes enhanced aerial surveillance, more training for regional police and better information sharing.
11: We need to as well ensure that there's greater cooperation between our border services, that exchange of information and intelligence that is important, and more work to stop drugs at their source, which of course is coming from South America and Central America in particular through the Pacific to Australia and New Zealand.
10: José Luis Sousa Santos is the head of the Pacific Regional Security Hub with the University of Canterbury in New Zealand.
12: It is definitely one of the main threats to regional security and stability. And it has been developing over the past 10 years.
10: And so what do you make of this $600 million announcement that's been made today? How far or how effective might this be at tackling some of this?
12: So over the next 3 years, we should see this $600 million being put into use by building the capacity of the region and the region's law enforcement agencies to be able to respond to this threat. The $600 million will go to fund the Wanga Moana initiative. And from my understanding, it'll be to support and to build increased maritime capacity in aerial surveillance. And that is not just manned aircraft, that is everything from supporting the Guardian patrol boats, but also to looking at the drone technology and other ways to be able to identify vessels which are smuggling the drugs through the region.
10: Associate Professor Sousa Santos points out that the funding is an investment in Australia's national security to avoid drug cartels developing undue influence over neighbouring governments.
12: This kind of investment really will have an impact on regional stability. If there wasn't this kind of investment and attention by Australia to partner with the region and really take the lead in supporting these initiatives, the risk would be that the Pacific region and certain Pacific Island states could possibly in the near future become semi-narco states. That's not saying they'll become narco states, as certain Latin American countries, but definitely countries where transnational syndicates and the cartels will have strong and undue influence over not just civil society or communities, but also government and law enforcement.
10: The Pacific Islands Forum will continue on Thursday with a leaders' retreat.
0: Alexandra Humphreys reporting. Thanks for being with me for PM. I'm Samantha Donovan. The podcast of the full program is available on ABC Listen. And that's where you'll find ABC News Daily with Sam Hawley each weekday morning too. In the latest episode, Sam speaks to an avalanche survivor on the melting Himalayas. John Aull is a mountaineer and scientist who nearly lost his life after falling more than 20 metres down an icy crevasse while researching how quickly the Himalayas are melting. PM will be back at the same time tomorrow. Good night.

0: ABC News. Good evening, I'm Michael Bausch. Foreign Affairs has revised down the number of Australians missing in the Nepal-Tibet border floods. Another five travellers were successfully located, reducing the total to 38, almost a week after the catastrophic glacial collapse. ABC reporter Evelyn Mansfield has the latest information.
1: So one of those people we were reporting yesterday who was found in Tibet, another person has been found in Nepal, and then three people weren't in the crisis zone, we're told from government officials, but they hadn't been able to get in contact with their family or anyone, and they've now been found. So that takes the number of missing Australians down to 38. So some very welcome and remarkable news for those families back here in Australia who've been anxiously waiting for news about their loved ones.
0: An emergency Australian aid has hit the ground in the flood-ravaged Himalayas. An Air Force transport plane landed in Kathmandu this afternoon, having flown out of the Amberley base at Ipswich early yesterday. It's carrying medical supplies, food and emergency shelter kits. 12 rapid response rescue experts have also

0: been deployed. Victorian police investigating an alleged hotel sexual assault connected to the Sydney Swans AFL club have now taken formal statements. Olivia Sanders reports.
1: Sexual crime squad detectives were in New South Wales this week, where they spoke with four men aged 25 to 30 as part of their sexual assault investigation linked to the Sydney Swans. Several adult entertainers are understood to have joined Swans players at a hotel across the road from the MCG in the early hours of August 17. Three women subsequently made a report to police. No arrests have been made and no charges have been laid. Victoria Police says the investigation is ongoing and detectives are set to speak with several witnesses believed to be in the hotel room at the time of the alleged incident.
0: A jury will resume its deliberations tomorrow in the trial of a North Queensland grazier charged over a deadly shooting. Daryl Valroy Young is accused of killing his neighbours, Mervyn and Marie Schwartz, and her son Graham Ty at Bogie in August 2022. The 63-year-old is also charged with wounding Mr. Ty's brother and sole survivor Ross Ty. The Townsville Supreme Court heard the victims were found dead at the gate of Mr. Young's property. He's pleaded not guilty. Economists say the signs are good for strong economic growth in Australia for the rest of the year. The latest figures show GDP expanded by 0.4% in the June quarter. That lifts the annual rate to 2.1. Ben Udy from Oxford Economics says an AI-related construction surge will keep things ticking over.
2: There's a big pipeline of data centre investment that's going to come through. We saw in the business survey last week that there were a number of data centre businesses that were saying they're going to ramp up spending over the next year or so, and a lot of that is going to come through in the second half of 2026.
0: The Middle East conflict is reigniting, with the US and Iran trading military blows after a months-long lull. Here's Jono Wakeley.
3: The US says it's launched a fresh series of strikes against Iranian military targets in what it's calling retaliation for attempted attacks on shipping in the Strait of Hormuz. Tehran has struck back at US assets in Jordan, Bahrain, and Iraq, while defiantly warning that it will continue to prevent oil being exported from the Gulf. Despite this, the US Energy Secretary says 17 million barrels of oil transited the Strait of Hormuz on Monday. The U.S. strikes follow a month of relative calm in which the U.S. and Iran mostly held their fire while exchanging hostile statements.
0: The federal government is being urged to do more to stop social media companies from brainwashing young Australian men with dangerous online content. Prominent campaigner Chanel Contos says algorithms are weaponising teenage insecurities. She's told the National Press Club a mandatory opt-in model is essential to deprive tech companies of data control. The weather for Queensland: isolated showers expected tomorrow for the east coast, north of Townsville. Fine elsewhere. Possible morning fog in eastern districts south of Cairns. Brisbane 14 to 31. The Gold Coast 13 to 29. The Sunshine Coast 13 to 28. Ipswich 9 to 33. Fine and warm in the southeast on Friday, Saturday and Sunday. On Moreton Bay, northerly winds 10 to 15 knots. This is ABC News.
4: Can you hear that? That's the sound of the earth humming. The sound was discovered decades ago, but the cause has remained a mystery for years until now. And on Australia Wide, we hear how 80 years ago, hundreds of Aboriginal stockmen and women walked off stations in the Pilbara and WA after years of unfair working conditions. A chance discovery of photos in a box in an attic has brought the history to life.
5: I was up in the attic and we didn't actually have any furniture to sit on, so I was lying on the ground trying to watch the TV, and then I saw this box of slides. I pulled the box out and there's heaps of them. There's, you know, heaps of all those old people, heaps of pictures of the strike. And I immediately texted Darren and said, I found them. So that was really exciting.
4: I'm Sinead Mangan in Perth and this is Australia Wide, coming to you from Wadjuk country. The last decade has seen drones with high-definition cameras move from futuristic devices to a tool in many a photographer's arsenal. But after reports of amateur drone pilots taking safety risks at events, authorities are reminding all drone users to brush up on the rules to avoid causing a serious accident. Lachlan Ford has this story.

0: everything in a helicopter is really finely balanced and balanced purposefully like that. So you change that balance even just the tiniest little bit, and that could easily result in an accident as well.
1: Winton helicopter pilot Kate de Koning loves to share the free feeling of soaring over the Queensland outback. But whether she's showing her passengers an aerial view of the Age of Dinosaurs Museum or the Boulia Camel Races, she knows the importance of being aware of the surroundings.
0: It's pretty normal for us to do in excess of 20 scenics just in one day for the camel races, which is good. It means people are getting into it, but it also means there's a lot of air movement. Plus, there's also other air traffic in the area as well.
1: And in a loud helicopter, it's not easy to hear other things in the air around you, like drones.
0: Any professional drone pilot will always come to me and say, hey, look, this is what I want to do. Can we fit in with you? What are you up to? And I'll just say, yeah, all good. I'll stay on the ground for the next 20 minutes.
1: It's the drone pilots who don't communicate that worry her most. Ms. de Koning remembers one close encounter at last year's races.
0: I had just put the helicopter on the ground and I was about to start the shutdown process, and I looked up and there was a drone flying above my blades and they were still spinning. It might have been 2 to 3 metres above my blades. It just made me so angry because that just meant that they were definitely flying around while I was coming into land, which made me so nervous. One little thing like that, even, you know, hitting a small bird with your blades might not completely disable the helicopter, but it definitely means that helicopter is now grounded until an engineer can inspect it and have a go over it with a fine-tooth comb, and then it either suitable or not suitable to fly.
1: After working at this year's Winton Camel Races, photographer Anne Britton shared her concerns about an unpermitted drone to social media.
2: The drone was basically there at the same level as the crowd. And I'm like, oh, that is so cheeky. One, you shouldn't be there, and one, you shouldn't be that low or that close to people. And obviously you haven't got permission to be flying that.
1: Concerns surrounding amateur drone use don't stop at safety issues at camel races. There's a risk of delaying a life-saving emergency response.
3: Any drone that could strike a crewed aircraft could potentially be a tragic event, which could bring a crewed aircraft down if there was a collision with a drone.
1: Queensland Fire Department Acting Superintendent Cameron Herbert says aircraft have to be grounded when a drone is spotted filming fires.
3: You know, during an emergency incident that we need clear airspace, particularly in bushfire season coming up, we just would request that all amateur drone operators just stay away from emergency services incidents, whether it be a large bushfire, a smaller incident around structure fires, even road traffic crashes.
1: It's piloting behaviour like this that Steve Creedy, a spokesperson for the Civil Aviation Safety Authority, says is a big no-no for unlicensed pilots.
4: If you are you have a recreational drone, which is, several million people these days, you really cannot fly it over gatherings of people. And that runs from rock concerts to camel races. And you can't do it under any circumstances. In fact, you shouldn't even take your drone to the event.
1: He says while smaller, uncontrolled airports in small towns didn't have the exclusion zones of bigger airports, it's still the responsibility of drone pilots to look for aircraft.
4: If you become aware of an crewed aircraft nearby, you have to move away and land your drone as quickly as you can and as safely as you can.
1: While drones are readily available at tech stores and toy shops, CASA classifies drones as aircraft, and all users are expected to understand the regulations.
4: If one of them fell on you and landed on your head, I think you would not think of it as a toy.
5: Civil Aviation Safety Authority spokesperson Steve Creedy finishing that story from Lachlan Ford. Australia's exploration sector is going from strength to strength, with high gold prices driving investment in the gold exploration sector to an all-time high. As Tara de Landgraaf explains, the mining industry is bracing itself for the boom.
6: The Australian exploration sector is riding high. This week, the nation's Bureau of Statistics reported that mineral exploration spending was $1.14 $1.4 billion for the June quarter. And that flurry of activity is being felt on the ground. For Kalgoorlie-based drilling company Top Drill, the demand for rigs has meant they're now working double shifts.
7: We're seeing the flow-on effects from Trump's behaviours and the gold price boom. So it's real. We're seeing demand for outstripping our supply, so we're having to get innovative. So we're double shifting RC rigs, which historically haven't been performed, and that is part of the reason for the growth for our business.
6: That's Top Drill boss Tim Topham. The Association of Mining and Exploration Companies is also concerned about the changes to capital gains tax impacting the exploration sector. But Chief Executive Warren Pearce says for now, money is still flowing into the sector.
8: It's been a good period for explorers in Australia. Capital finally came rushing back to the exploration industry sort of late last year. You sort of saw a lot of companies be able to step out, raise good capital through October, November and early into this year. And that's helped fill pockets. Essentially, that means that we're cashed up to actually undertake the exploration programs that will run for the next 18 months, 2 years. And that's a good place to be.
6: AMEX Warren Pearce. Well, the flurry of exploration activity comes as the Australian dollar gold price surpassed $7,000 an ounce for the first time earlier this year. So it's no surprise that much of the current drilling is in the gold space. The Australian Bureau of Statistics has reported that in the June quarter, gold exploration recorded the largest rise, up 23% to $565 million. A move that Shou Kai Fan, global head of central banks and head of Asia Pacific at the World Gold Council, says is great news for the sector's future.
9: I think it's really important. You know, the fact that gold has now become the number two largest export for Australia really reinforces the contribution of gold to Australia's economy, to jobs in Australia as well. It's the first time in multiple decades that gold has been in this position. And of course, it really resonates with the long history and legacy of gold in this country as well. So much of Australia is built on gold mining. So I think continuing to look for more gold deposits and resources is definitely a plus. It's also good because Australia is a very well-trusted source of gold. There's been a lot more focus on the provenance and how gold has been sourced, you know, whether it's been sourced responsibly. Australia has a stellar reputation in terms of its gold mining industry. So I think that there is definitely a plus to gold coming from Australia. So more of it would be better.
6: Shou Kai Fan from the World Gold Council. Well, many of the nation's gold explorers raised money back when the prices were high, early in 2026. And that means for now, their bank accounts are pretty healthy and drilling can continue, as market analyst Paul Howard from Canaccord explains.
10: I mean, certainly, look, the gold guys were smart. They raised capital in sort of beginning of the year, January, February, when the market was really buoyant. And they're excited now because they, you know, they might have come off a little bit, but they're still well funded. Like, if I'm running an explorer, I'm not looking at my share price every day. That's sort of, if I've got good cash in the bank, it allows me to do my work.
6: For companies like Minerals 260, who are developing a gold mine west of Kalgoorlie and exploring for copper and gold near Moora, the current market strength is encouraging. Managing Director Luke McFadden says good exploration is what drives great projects, and that means wealth for the nation.
11: I mean, we bought 2.3 million ounces, and now it's 6.2 million ounce resource 15 months later. That's all through exploration. We've also been quite aggressive in the acquisition of tenements around Coolgardie too, so we've acquired about 1,000 square kilometres of exploration ground. And that's where we'll be exploring over the next 12 months too. Exploration in this part of the world is fantastic because it's historically mined. There's a lot of old pits around that we can go and drill. So we do see there's a lot of potential for further discovery.
5: Minerals 260 Managing Director Luke McFadden speaking to our reporter Tara Delancraft.
1: ABC Australia Wide.
5: An unexpected find in a Perth attic has opened a door from past to present, shining a light on an unsung chapter of Australian history. In 1946, about 800 Aboriginal workers walked off pastoral stations in WA's north to protest poor wages and brutally unfair conditions. It was Australia's longest strike, and many of the participants refused to ever return to their jobs. Instead, they set up mining cooperatives and a pearl shell farm to carve out a living in an Australia that still didn't recognise Aboriginal people as citizens. Enter John Wilson, a young anthropologist who stayed in the Palabra strike camps during the 1950s and 60s. Alistair Bates has this story.
12: It had been a long day clearing out her parents' attic when Boo Wilson made a remarkable discovery.
13: Oh, here we go. Oh, wow.
14: Pulled the box out and there's heaps of them. There's, you know, heaps of all those old people, heaps of pictures of the strike. And I immediately texted Darren and said, I found them. So that was really exciting.
12: Neatly lining the container with dozens of film slides. And if you were to hold them up to the light, you might glimpse tiny figures toiling in red earth underneath cloudless blue skies.
14: Oh, my God, I can't believe there's more.
12: They were taken by Boo's father, John.
14: It was obviously a very key part of his development as an anthropologist. His exposure to the strike camps and what it was that they were trying to achieve, having walked off the stations in 1946. And he was fascinated by the way that they actually organised themselves in, you know, with doing artisanal mining and shelling camps and so on, and made very close connections with people there.
12: The lucky find has gone from a dusty attic to gallery walls, putting the snapshots of life in strike camps in Western Australia's north on public display for the very first time.
15: These photographs are of the Pilbara strikers, a group of people who walked off cattle stations in the northwest of Australia in 1946, and they didn't go back for 2.5 decades.
12: That's University of WA professor Darren Jorgensen.
15: And instead, they lived independently and they largely made a living from mining. So these photographs are of the mining camps that they ran all over the northwest, way before the mining boom took off in the 1970s in Western Australia. And the photographs have just come to light and they bring to life this much neglected and little known part of Australian history.
16: Picture of Dad there.
12: But for curator and Yamal woman Ursula Wilson, the significance runs deeper. Their family photos.
16: Looking at the pictures was a bit emotional, just thinking about the old people that has passed and also for my dad at his age now. He's in his 90s and just being proud at the moment. We could see that they are very hardworking people and, you know, it was a tough time at the time and they endured a lot. And for us younger generation to be thankful and grateful that we now have a better life because of the old people.
12: Here's UWA's Darren Jorgensen again.
15: Well, John Wilson was also a kind of a painter, like an amateur painter during the 1950s, and so all the photographs show not only his really good eye for composition because he was a painter, but they also show a certain intimacy with the strikers. It's as if he isn't there, like they're all really naturalistic. There's no one looking at him uncertainly or looking awkward. He's very comfortable with the strikers and you can see that he's on the ground, he's out hunting kangaroos with them, talking with people, you know, taking part in the life of the strikers, and you can see that intimacy in the images as well. We all know Vincent Langari and we all know the story of the Gurindji walk-off simply because of that one amazing Mervyn Bishop photograph of the Prime Minister Whitlam pouring sand into Vincent Langari's hands. There's a couple of pictures here that have the same iconic value. One of them is of Captain Wilson about to lift an air compressor in the middle of a kind of a mining site with a beautiful kind of landscape behind him. It's a great working image. It's an image of social realism. And I think that image is at least as good as the Vincent Langari picture. So our hope is that some of these images will strike the Australian unconscious and make them more aware of the strike, make them more aware of this history, and make it just as famous as the Gurindji walk-off.
12: Some 7 decades later, the man in the exhibition's centrepiece still lives in the Pilbara. The ABC found Captain Wilson at a Roebourne nursing home, and when he was handed the decades-old portrait of himself and a mate, his face lit up with recognition.
16: He's my friend.
17: Yeah.
16: He's my friend.
17: He would have been your workmate.
12: His other daughter, Sharon, says she's proud of her father's legacy.
17: It just takes me back to seeing how hard he'd been working. He, him and my mum separated when I would have been about six. He took me

0: And so he was a father and a mother figure to me. And he was a very hard-working man. Knowing what he'd been through, very emotional and proud, you know, proud that he's come a long way.
1: Strike Camps, the photographs of John Wilson, opened the Lawrence Wilson Art Gallery in Perth today. And Captain Wilson made the more than 1,500-kilometre journey south to see his photo take a place of honour.
2: Alistair Bates reporting there from the Pilbara in Western Australia. You would never know it, but every day the earth is quietly humming. The sound was discovered decades ago, but the cause has remained a mystery for years. Now scientists believe the hum could be related to ocean waves, and they've managed to record it. Chris Lewis has the story.
3: Amongst the constant noise of traffic and suburbia, the earth is quietly humming away. It's an ultra-low frequency vibration and was first detected back in the 1960s. And usually, it's undetectable to the human ear. But armed with the recordings from 30 seismic stations around the world, University of Melbourne's Earthquake Research Group and planet scientist Rowan Byrne has sped it up so we can hear just what the Earth sounds like. It's very faint, but helping to provide some contrast, Mr. Byrne says something just happened to bump into the recording.
4: Immediately, I saw that there was some big signal at the beginning here, and I didn't really know what had caused it. But then I noticed the shape. I could tell in that moment it was definitely an earthquake. And it was a pretty big one.
3: But what exactly is making the hum? Adam Pascal is a chief scientist at the Seismology Research Centre in Melbourne and says it's widely believed it's caused by the pressure of swells in the ocean.
5: So it's a signal, a seismic signal, a very small vibration that can be picked up by seismometers, and it seems to be very regular.
3: He says it's a new idea that needs to be researched more.
5: So something that really hasn't been clearly explained. The latest paper that's been published in Nature confirmed that as their theory of why this is happening. It's these fluid reservoirs in the shallow crust that's interacting with these ocean swells, causing this mysterious signal.
3: And it's not the first time scientists have detected a strange, persistent vibration travelling through the planet.
5: So there was this mysterious signal that was generated, regular pulse that was occurring, and nobody knew what the source was. It didn't look like an earthquake, but it had the same sort of decay and signal as an earthquake.
3: Turns out it was due to a landslide in a Greenland fjord. It created a 200-metre-high wave that sloshed back and forth like water in a bathtub. Sea waves generate many different frequencies, and each is unique. Rowan Byrne describes it like an orchestra warming up, and each instrument is playing its own notes. And the idea that something as simple as an ocean wave sending vibrations through the entire planet gives Mr. Byrne a new perspective on the sound of the sea.
4: So Earth is in effect like a vast and incredibly complex instrument, constantly being struck, shaken, set ringing by the forces acting upon it.
3: His team are so intrigued by the hum, they plan to investigate its origins further.
2: And thanks to Chris Lewis for that story. It might be years away, but the gardening effort to deck southwest Queensland in green and gold in time for the 2032 Brisbane Olympics is already underway. Many varieties of wattle are native to Queensland, which for your pub quizzes is Australia's floral emblem. A Queensland gardening group wants to see even more green and gold when the world arrives for the Olympics. So they're looking to plant wattles right across the southeast corner of Queensland. Jackie McLaren has this story.
6: So my name's Mike Gilmore, and I'm president of the Queensland Wattle Association in Queensland here. Wattle is our national floral emblem. It is the green and gold. It's emblazoned on our coat of arms. It's just, yeah, and it's got a lot of history and heritage associated with not only Queensland, but Australia more broadly. And, yeah, we should be as proud of our floral emblem as the Canadians are of their maple leaf, as the Kiwis are of the silver fern.
7: Project Brisbane Gold is a push to plant thousands of native wattles ahead of the 2032 Olympic and Paralympic Games.
6: It has two objectives in it. One is to ensure that we're going to plant more wattles around Queensland, particularly southeast Queensland, around the facilities where the Olympic Games are going to be held, on our road verges, in our gardens, in residential gardens, on decks, just so that we've got green and gold on our streets,

0: around the facilities to welcome the athletes and the visitors to Brisbane during that last week of July, first week of August. And guess what's going to be blooming then? The wattle! Yay!
1: But there's a catch. Growing takes time.
0: Probably a tree like this would take about 6 or 7 years, but it's at 5 years, it's going to be really two-thirds, or maybe a bit more of the size, so with ample blossom on it. So it'll still be very, very attractive. Wattles only have a short life in the main, kind of some 10 years, maybe 15 years. So holding off planting them until now just ensures we get the best of them and a multitude of varieties, welcoming people to the Olympic Games.
1: Some seeds have travelled hundreds of kilometres, thousands.
2: And Gibbons, we're about 3 kilometres out of Miles, the town of Miles, on the Roma side. And we are right on the Dogwood Creek. Our property has the Dogwood Creek as our boundary. I think I must have seen an ad, or maybe Mike Gilmore came out to Mile Park when he told me about he was in charge of the Wattle Association. I said, well, you should come and see our wattles. And he did, he came out. And he listed all the varieties we've got.
1: How many wattle trees have you got on your property?
2: But should I say hundreds or maybe thousands? Probably hundreds. Lots. They're lots. They come up. They're endemic to this place and they just come up everywhere.
1: And Anne, tell me, so how many seeds have you donated to the Queensland Wattle Association?
2: Well, again, I haven't counted, but there'd be thousands, because if you haven't seen a seed, you know what a sesame seed looks like? It's that size, but it's black. They're little black. They look like sesame seeds, but they're a little bit harder.
1: How would it make you feel to see your seeds blossom across Queensland for 2032?
2: Well, of course, we'd love it. I'd love it, and we'd love it. Anyone that knows that wattle seeds have been donated by this area, I guess. But, well, you know, Ted and I, we're passionate Australians and passionate Queenslanders, and we love the green and gold, so it's very special.
1: The decision is ultimately up to game organisers. So for now, what will be.
0: In Australia, last count that I've read is 1,075. And they grow in the tropics, they grow in the alpine regions, they grow in the arid regions, and just along the coast, just everywhere in Australia. And it's probably one of the main reasons the wattle might have been chosen to be our national floral emblem.
1: So what specific wattle are you hoping to plant for our games here?
0: Oh, there's probably three in the southeast Queensland where all the facilities are going to be. And one is this lovely wattle here, which is the Brisbane Golden Wattle, Acacia fimbriata. It's the floral emblem of the Brisbane City Council. So that's one, and it will be blooming just in that last week of July, first week of August. But we've also got the Queensland Silver Wattle, and we've got the Zigzag Wattle. They're three that will be blooming pretty close to the Olympic Games.
3: What a great story. Mike Gilmore, President of the Queensland Wattle Association, ending that report there from Jackie McLaren. And that is Australia-wide for today. I'm Sinead Mangan. Lovely to have your company as always. Cheerio.

0: ABC News, good evening. I'm Michael Bausch. A heavy lift RAAF transport plane has landed in Kathmandu as Australia ramps up its emergency response to last week's deadly glacial floods. The aircraft left the Amberley base at Ipswich yesterday. 12 Australian personnel with rapid response expertise have also been deployed. Assistant Foreign Minister Matt Thistlethwaite says helicopters will be used to deliver the Australian aid to those in need.
1: The plane that's landed has supplies that were requested by the Nepalese government. They include hygiene kits, food and water supplies, as well as solar lights. And will now be distributed to the search area as quickly as possible.
0: Meantime, Foreign Affairs has revised down the number of Australians missing in the Nepal-Tibet border floods. Another 5 travellers were successfully located, reducing the total to 38. A major search and rescue operation is ongoing, with several thousand people still unaccounted for. The death toll is more than 1,000. Retired shock jock Ray Hadley has told the trial of fellow broadcaster Alan Jones he signed a secret contract to take over his radio rival's breakfast show after concerns from management. Isabel Rowe reports.
2: Mr. Hadley is giving evidence in Alan Jones's indecent assault and sexual touching trial, where he's pleaded not guilty to assaulting 6 different men. One alleged victim is Mr. Jones's younger colleague. Mr. Hadley, who also worked at radio station 2GB, said in late 2018 he signed a contract to start hosting breakfast the next year, telling the court station management was sick of Mr. Jones costing them millions in defamation cases. Mr. Jones's defence team says the trial is about media rivalries and has suggested Mr. Hadley wanted to bring down Mr. Jones by encouraging his young colleague to make an assault complaint, something the complainant denies.
0: Emergency services have rescued a climber in the Glasshouse Mountains north of Brisbane. Crews were called to Mount Birwa just after 3 o'clock this afternoon. The person had been stranded on a cliff face. They were brought to safety. The federal government is being urged to do more to stop social media companies from brainwashing young Australian men with dangerous online content. Prominent campaigner Chanel Contos says algorithms are weaponising teenage insecurities. She's told the National Press Club today a mandatory opt-in model is essential to deprive tech companies of data control.
3: We owe it to our boys and young men to not hand-deliver them to an industry that takes their valid concerns, fuels the fire with unfounded grievance, and then extracts their strong emotions for profit. We owe it to our girls and women to make sure the people around them are not systematically indoctrinated to see them as inferior and resent them for being the basis of their problems.
0: Some far north Queensland residents are still struggling to cover major home rebuilding costs nearly 3 years after devastating pre-Christmas floods. New data from the Insurance Council of Australia reveals construction expenses are currently outstripping inflation and driving premiums up. The financial pressure means many homeowners in disaster-prone regions are now choosing to cancel their policies. Holloway's Beach resident Kathy Pitt says she can no longer afford to protect her home.
4: Because it's too prohibitive. Because I just can't afford to pay $15,000 a year. And then you hear the insurance companies and the argy-bargy that goes on between paying people out. I just don't trust them.
0: Well, police are searching for sheep rustlers who made off with a huge flock from a property in outback Queensland. Jay Carstens has the story.
5: An investigation is underway after 5,500 tagged sheep were stolen from a property on Blackall Isisford Road, 7 hours west of Rockhampton, between February and May this year. Rural and Stock Crime Squad Detective Senior Sergeant Paul Elliott says the value of the missing Dorper ewes and rams is estimated at more than $1.7 million. He said livestock theft can have a devastating impact on farmers. Police are asking if anyone noticed suspicious stock movements or transport activity to come forward.
0: Isolated showers tomorrow for the east coast north of Townsville. Fine elsewhere, possible morning fog in eastern districts south of Cairns. Brisbane 14 to 31 degrees, fine and warm across the southeast on Friday, Saturday and Sunday. On Moreton Bay, northerly winds 10 to 15 knots. ABC News.
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8: Sheep rustlers. That's all I've got to say. Sheep rustlers. What era are we living in? Let's get to your first smart casual question. I've already given it to you, but you know what? I'm feeling so casual, so generous. As I fight off these germs, I want to give it to you again. So if you're not in the queue and you think you know the answer to this question, jump on board. 1-300-222-612. In 1970, Phil Collins answered an advertisement placed by which band looking for a drummer? I'm going to give you a very, very quick clue. You ready? That's it. That's it. That's all you need. In 1970, Phil Collins answered an ad placed by which band looking for a drummer? Jump on board the smart casual choo-choo train, 1-300-222-612. Your temps all over this beautiful state. Welcome if you've just joined in. Charters Towers, currently 24. Cairns, 22. Cooktown, 23. Townsville, 22. If you're in Mackay or Gladstone, both 19 degrees. Hello. If you're in Rocky, 20. Emerald, 23. Longreach, 26 for you right now. Mount

65% of you said, hands down, that one, Mel, is a banger. What about tonight? So which way is this one going to go? I reckon when you hear it, you're going to be like, oh, I remember that song. But I also think that you've never thought of it since. That's my theory. Let me know if I'm wrong.

I reckon that there was definitely that, hang on a minute, I remember that one, and it was massive at the time when it came out back in 2001. It was taken from the album Pleased to Meet You. It's from a band called James. Getting Away With It, All Messed Up is the name of that track. Banger or clanger? John Boy from Munroobin, I see you. You put that B in the text line about half an hour ago. Before I'd even played you the song, I like your optimism. Are you sticking with your preemptive vote? John Boy, that's what I want to know. I also want to hear from you. What do you think, banger or clanger for that one on the chopping block tonight?

0: your votes in now. 0467922612. You know how this works. You get your votes in, we tally them up, and we let you know the result at 8:30. If you'd like to wait until then, you know what happens then is that I play you the song in full, because sometimes a snippet is not enough, particularly if you're on the fence. So you can wait until 8:30 when I play the song in full. You can get your vote in then. We can tally it up and give you the result right off the back of that track. Is it going to be a banger or clanger tonight? James, Getting Away With It from the album Pleased to Meet You that came out in 2001.
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0: KHD's stunt double, Mel Bampton here with you to take you through the Smart Casual again tonight. Now, I've got to say, I've got quite a bad cough, so at any point in time, I'm just going to hand over the reins to you and you've got to do the talking, okay? That's part of Smart Casual tonight. On the line, Ray from Upper Mount Gravatt. Hello.
2: Good evening. How are you?
0: I'm very well, Ray. How's your day been?
2: Yeah, good, good. Very good.
0: What have you been doing?
2: Working on stuff.
0: What have you been, what, working on stuff?
2: On construction, on buildings.
0: Sounds like you're still doing that right now, Ray.
2: That's my second job.
0: All right, okay. All right, okay. You ready for first question?
2: Yeah.
0: In 1970, Phil Collins answered an advertisement placed by which band looking for a drummer?
2: I think it was Genesis.
0: A little bit of a clue here for you, not that you need it.

0: Oh, just as it gets to the big chorus there, and Ray from Upper Macrovat says Genesis. Absolutely correct. All right, Ray, question two. Quirky science, this one. This one's also I'm going to dedicate to Andrew and Rascal, because I think he gave me the idea for this question last night. Which planet has a day that is longer than its year? Which planet has a day that is longer than its year?
1: I heard him last night too. He rattled off about five different planets.
0: He did. It was very impressive.
1: Yeah, which one was it? You got any clues?
0: No, I've got no clues. My clue was that Andrew spoke about it last night and he rattled it off, something like, oh, blah, blah, blah, it goes in reverse and its day is longer than its year, like that. And I was like, oh, there you go. But which planet was it?
1: I'd have to say Mercury.
0: You're going to say Mercury? In which case, Ray from Upper Mount Gravatt?

0: Unfortunately, right. You would be wrong. But thanks so much for playing, Ray.
1: Thank you. See you later. Bye.
0: Bye, mate. Nicole from Manly. Hello.
2: Oh, hello. Is that me?
0: It is. That's you. Hello. How are you going?
2: Oh, I'm good. How are you, Mel?
0: Good. What are you getting up to?
2: I'm actually cooking up a Napoli sauce at the moment for my ravioli.
0: Ooh, nice. What kind of ravioli? What's stuffed in the middle?
2: Beef and bolognese sauce, actually.
0: Nice. That is a nice dinner. Well done. Mm. Are you feeding just you or are there other mouths?
2: Myself and my boys, two older boys.
0: Yeah. Like adult boys?
2: Yeah, 19 and 23.
0: All right, so you need a lot of ravioli.
2: Yeah.
0: Okay.
2: I might need more, actually.
0: All right.
2: I'll fill them up on some bread or something.
0: You always need a loaf of bread in the house when you've got teenage boys, for sure.
2: That's it. That's
0: all right.
2: It.
0: Nicole from Manly, question two. Which planet has a day that is longer than its year and it is not Mercury?
2: I do not have a clue, and I wasn't listening last night. Mm. Not Mercury.
0: Pick a planet, any planet.
2: Uranus.
0: You just wanted to say that on the radio, didn't you?
2: Well, I think my boys are going to be proud of me for saying it.
0: It's funny because when we had Jonty on the other night, he said Uranus, and I almost said, that's not how you say it, Jonty. All right, okay, but is that correct? Unfortunately, it's not, Nicole, but you did get to say Uranus on the radio.
2: That's it.
0: And for that,
2: that's
0: you should
2: it.
0: Be happy. Good on you, Nicole. Enjoy your ravioli,
2: thank you so
0: mate.
2: Much.
0: You have a great night. Charmaine in Ipswich. Charmaine, hello.
3: How are you?
0: I'm very good, thank you. We need to make a fuss.
3: Okay.
0: Caller Charmaine from Ipswich. How's Ippy today?
3: Oh, well, I don't know, actually, because I'm in Cairns feeling homesick.
0: Oh, what are you doing in Cairns? And how can you feel homesick in Cairns when Cairns is so wonderful?
3: Well, because it's my daughter's 25th birthday and I'm not there with her.
0: Oh.
3: So we're travelling around Australia and we listen to your show to get a bit of home.
0: Oh, okay. What you need as well is for her to ring up and then you can hear her play the quiz as well, which would be super fun.
3: Oh, yes. That's
0: true. That'd be fantastic. And you could be yelling at the radio.
3: Yeah, it's been a hoot.
0: Oh, that's so good. So you drive, have you just gone straight north so far? You left Ipswich and you're headed straight up to Cairns?
3: Well, we actually headed up to Darwin and we were there for 5 weeks and we've made our way down to Cairns and then we're going to trail our way down to Tasmania.
0: Oh, wow. You're going up, across and then down.
3: Yes, down, right
0: did you
3: down.
0: Just, did you just decide to draw like a lowercase Q or something on the map and you were like, that's the way we're going, that's what we're going to do?
3: Exactly.
0: Okay.
3: Exactly. We call it our half gap, half lap.
0: All right. That is excellent.
3: 7 months off work. And,
0: wow. What a dream. So, hey, have you been planning this for a long time?
3: A bit over a year. But the thing is, it's been a dream come true, but this is our little slice of getting it tasted back home. So it's great.
0: Oh, excellent. All right. Well, I hope you do well. Okay. First time caller. Which planet has a day that is longer than its year? It's not Mercury. It's not Uranus. Which planet is it? A day has a day that is longer than its year.
3: Well, I would think it's Venus.
0: What makes you think that?
3: Well, I'm pretty sure like one day on Venus is like, I don't know, something like 240-something Earth days. So that's what I think.
0: Well,
3: I don't know.
0: Your thinking is very, very good.
3: Oh,
0: Venus is the only planet in our solar system where a single day lasts longer than a year. One full rotation on its axis takes about, as you said, 243 Earth days, while a complete orbit around the sun takes only 225 Earth days. That means
3: Venusian
0: day.
3: Suck there.
0: I know. Very, very much so. So there you go. The day outlasts a year by roughly 18 Earth days. The world is a wonderful, weird place, isn't it?
3: It sure is, isn't it?
0: Okay. Whereabouts in Cairns are you at the moment?
3: We're actually at the caravan park, at the Cairns Coconut Caravan Park, in Warree. Which has been a lovely stay. It's just great.
0: That's the south side of Cairns.
4: Yes,
3: that's right.
0: Right. Yes, I know my Cairns. I lived up there for a little while. And whereabouts in Ipswich do you normally call home?
3: Deebing Heights.
0: Oh, I've never heard of that.
3: Well, it's sort of It's a newer suburb. Okay. It's a newer suburb on the off the Centenary Highway.
0: Ah, okay, rightio. All right, you've gone from planets to film. Are you ready?
3: Yes, I am.
0: All right, Charmaine from Ipswich, which actor turned down the role of Han Solo before Harrison Ford eventually got it? Was it A, I'll make this multiple choice, A, Burt Reynolds, B, Christopher Walken, C, Al Pacino, or D, Richard Dreyfuss?
3: Oh, I am going to say, because I am a bit of a Star Wars fan.
0: Okay.
3: I'm actually going to say, who did you say Al Pacino?
0: I did.
3: Yeah, well, he was offered it right after The Godfather, but he thought it was like some kooky nerd film, so he wasn't, you know. But
0: Al Pacino. What a role to turn down, hey? But you are absolutely correct.
3: Well, I'm a bit of a Star Wars buff, so.
0: Yes, well, one of my children might be named after a Star Wars character just between you and me.
3: please tell me it's not Darth Maul.
0: No, not Darth Maul, no. All right, Charmaine from Ipswich, cracking along.
3: Okay.
0: All right, we're just going to go down a bit of a sheep path. I don't know why, it's just kind of happened that way. All right, we're going to be talking about sheep for the next few questions. All right, just to set the mood. Okay. Australia's first sheep arrived with the first fleet in 1788. What were they primarily intended to provide? Was it A, wool, B, meat, C, milk, or D, leather? Wool, meat, milk, or leather?
3: Oh, gosh, this is a hard one because Australia was built on the wool's back, as they say. But, look, they had to get, I don't know, food was the main source. I'm going to say, let's go for Maslow's hierarchy. They needed food first.
0: Wow.
3: Wool second.
0: I like the journey that you took us on then too, Charmaine.
3: Yeah, sorry.
0: Meat it is. Meat, no, don't say sorry.
3: Yes.
0: We love the facts along the way. All right. Second sheep question.
3: Oh, gosh.
0: Found around this time near Canberra in 2015, Shaun the sheep later broke the world record for the heaviest fleece. True or false? Found around this time near Canberra in 2015, Shaun the sheep later broke the world record for the heaviest fleece. True or false?
3: Well, Shaun the sheep, to my knowledge, is a cartoon one. So I'm just going to play the odds and go no. But then hopefully they haven't named him after a cartoon.
0: Okay,
3: no.
0: So you've gone false, is what Charmaine from Ipswich, that's currently in Cairns, says. And... That is right. Okay, Chris the sheep, not Shaun. Chris the sheep was found on this day in 2015 and set the record with a 41-kilogram fleece. Shaun was found the year before in Tasmania. So a cartoon, but also in real life, Shaun had gone rogue as well. But Chris the sheep was the one found in 2015 and set the record, 41-kilogram fleece. That's a lot of wool. All right, okay.
3: That's a lot of weight to lose,
0: Still, but so instantaneous. All right, still sticking with the sheep.
3: Yeah.
0: Roughly how many sheep were stolen from a rural Queensland property at Blackall earlier this year, reported today by the ABC? Was it A, 55, B, 550, or C, 5,500?
3: Oh, okay. Do you know we were at Blackall a couple of months ago? We saw the black stump and everything.
0: Okay.
3: And we went to the Heritage Museum and I was blown away. It seemed like... I'm going to go the biggest number.
0: All right.
3: Because I remember at the time thinking it was just massive.
0: Okay. All right. It's just, okay. All right. Now, it happened, the sheep were stolen between like February and May, but it was just reported today, 5,500 or approximately Dorper sheep worth more than $1.7 million.
3: Oh,
0: detectives from the Rural and Stock Crime Squad are asking anyone who may have seen a flock of Dorper sheep matching the description to come forward.
3: Good luck.
0: That's quite an interesting thing, isn't it? Okay, question seven. The Big Pineapple opened on Queensland's Sunshine Coast in 1971. What was its original name?
3: Oh, I remember going there as a kid.
0: I feel like it was always called the Big Pineapple. I was surprised by this question.
3: I had a ruler. Sunshine Plantation, it was a ruler.
0: I remember the rulers, actually.
3: Yeah. Yes, do you remember the rules?
0: I remember the rules. Yep. Okay, Charmaine from Ipswich, you are just slaying at this 6-12 ABC Brisbane and Queensland Smart Casual Quiz.

0: night. Music. All right, we're back to music. Which famous rock band had a 1964 UK number one with a blues song called Little Red Rooster?
1: Little Red Rooster. Oh, I know this one, Rolling Stones, straight away.
0: Wowzers. Yes. Let's take a listen. Yep.

0: Just quietly, between you and I, Charmaine, I was never a big Stones fan, but that song, Little Red Rooster, is my favourite. That is the one I love the most. I love the swagger in that one.
1: You know, I was brought up on Rolling Stones, so if I didn't get that, my mother would hunt me down.
0: Oh,
1: so,
0: you'd be disowned. Yeah. Okay, well, I'm glad you got that one. All right, yeah, Charmaine from Ipswich. Okay.
1: Yeah.
0: Right now you're in the caravan, right? You're in the caravan?
1: Yes. Okay. Yeah, ma'am. Yep. Yep.
0: Nice. Is it a luxurious caravan or is it quite simple?
1: Oh, it is so flat. It's an RV.
0: Oh, okay.
1: And you're loving it. Yeah. Yeah, it's great.
0: Okay.
1: It's got a toilet, a bed that drops and everything.
0: Okay.
1: It's elegant slumming.
0: Wow, I love that. I love caravan life. I'm a big fan. All right, okay. Which film won the Academy Award for Best Picture at the 1974 Oscars? Was it A, Sting Like a Bee, B, Stingray on the Prairie, C, The Sting, or D, You Can Sting My Bell?
1: Oh, you know what? I can picture Robert Redford, The Sting.
0: I don't even know the movie, actually, but there you go.
1: I remember Robert Redford. I haven't seen the film.
0: All right, but is it C, The Sting? Not Sting Like a Bee? You weren't convinced about that?
1: No,
0: what about Stingray on the Prairie?
1: No, it's The Sting.
0: What about You Can Sting My Bell?
1: No, that's not like the singer's version of that, though. That's me on bad karaoke night.
0: The sting it is. All right. For those of you holding on the line, thank you for still holding. There's still hope that Charmaine may get a question wrong. All right.
1: Yeah.
0: Which city has the world's longest official place name when its full ceremonial name is used?
1: Oh, I reckon I know this. Which city? Oh, you're not going to make me say the name, are you? Or which country?
0: Maybe. I might. Which city?
1: Oh, okay. Okay, I'm going to eliminate it. Oh, first name thing I think of is Wales, and I know you wouldn't be that cruel because to make me say that name. So I'm pretty sure that there's another one in Asia. I'm just going to say Thailand, let's see, play the odds, Bangkok. Even though I would have said Wales, but I know you wouldn't be cruel enough for me to say it. So Bangkok, lock it in.
0: Yep. All right, Bangkok is locked in for Charmaine from Ipswich, currently in Cairns. That is correct. Bangkok's full ceremonial name has 168 letters in scholarly transliteration, making it the Guinness record holder for longest place name. Smart Casual on 612 ABC Brisbane and Queensland is where you are at 25 after 7. We're also in the middle of a banger or clanger. Take a listen to this, Charmaine, and tell me what you're going to vote. If you're playing at home, put it in the text line 0467 922 612.

0: That is James and Getting Away With It. 2001 yeah. It came out. Banger or clanger? What do you reckon, Charmaine?
1: I reckon it's a clanger because I reckon it is a poor imitation of like early 80 artists who did it at a much better quality.
0: Oh, okay. All
1: right. It's not a Timu version of a quality 80s power ballad. That's what I'm going to say.
0: Oh,
1: clanger.
0: Ouchie. Okay. All righty. Clanger.
1: Don't tell James, though. Don't tell James.
0: Hardcore clanger there from Charmaine in Ipswich. Yeah. What do you think? 0467922612 B or C on the text line. All right. Which famous actor was born on this day in 1964? That's all. It's a very, very open question. Which famous actor was born on this day in 1964?
1: Gosh. 1964.
0: All right, throw one out there.
1: I don't know. Keanu. No. Oh, look, I'm going to lose anyway. Keanu Reeves. I'm going to lose because I know he's a bit older than me and it's my daughter's birthday and he's a Virgo.
0: Wow, that was like you just, you know, out of a giant lake there, you just hooked a fish there. Which famous actor born on this day, 19?

0: 64. Keanu Reeves, he also spent several years playing in the rock band Dogstar. But bonus points, Charmaine, if you can tell me what instrument he played.
1: Oh, look, I'm going to go for the obvious one, probably the guitar, maybe, or keyboard.
0: Here's a little bit of thinking music from Dogstar.
1: Piano. Oh, my God.

0: That's Dogstar's track called Joy. Now, just listening to that, Charmaine, could you get a bit of a feel? Which instrument was Keanu Reeves playing?
1: Oh, look, I'm playing the odds. I'll just go guitar because there's two guitarists usually in a band.
0: Well, when you say guitar, you need to say, is it lead guitar, rhythm guitar or bass guitar? Which one do you think?
1: There's three types?
0: Yeah.
1: Well, I'm going to go for the easiest.
0: Okay.
1: I don't play music, so I'm probably insulting people.
0: Which one?
1: I'll say bass because that would probably sound the easiest. I don't know.
0: All right, bass guitar. I don't know if it would be the easiest, so you might be insulting bass players, but
1: I can't play any of them.
0: All right, that's one of the latest tracks, Joy. That actually features on the 2026 All In Now album. They broke up in 2002, Dogstar, but they continued to meet for jam sessions and then eventually announced their reunion in 2022.
1: Whoa.
0: All right, Salma Hayek was also born on this day, September 2. Who is older, Salma or Keanu? You just got to throw it at me right now. 3 seconds.
1: Salma, because no.
0: All right.
1: No, Keanu, because he's the 2nd of September.
0: No, they're both the 2nd of September.
1: Oh.
0: They're both.
1: Ladies first.
0: All right, saying Salma is older. That is the winning streak. It's just done. She's actually younger by 2 years. Salma Hayek turns 60 today. Keanu turning 62 today. Happy birthday, Keanu. Salma Hayek. Yeah. Turning 60 today, so Keanu is the older one. But wow, what a run! You need to go have a bit of lay down after that. I'm exhausted.
1: I feel like that. I'm thinking, how many questions? Oh my gosh!
0: Oh no, it goes for a while. It goes for a while. You did well there.
1: Yeah, thank you for that.
0: All right, so where are you off to next, Charmaine from Ipswich, who's now
1: Mission
0: in Cairns?
1: Beach after this. Mission Beach.
0: All right, so if you're in Mission Beach and you're listening, give a wave to the RV filled with Charmaine and
1: the
0: hubby.
1: RV, yeah.
0: All right, okay,
1: yep.
0: Harvey the RV.
1: Okay. Yes.
0: That's very clever. I like that. Charmaine from Ipswich, thank you so much for playing.
1: Have a great trip.
0: Andrew and Rascal from Bald Hills, hello.
2: Good evening.
0: You were so patient then. You held on for such a long time. Do you think I make the questions too easy, Andrew?
2: No, very good ones.
0: All right.
2: You want a fact about Uranus?
0: Yes.
2: It spins on its side.
0: Does it really? How can you spin on its side in space?
2: Look it up.
0: Oh, my goodness. You know a lot about planets. And did you like that you inspired one of the questions tonight?
2: Yes, I was thinking, oh, God, someone get it, please, because I don't want to have to talk about it.
0: No, it's good. It's great. You're an inspiration for Smart Casual as well now, Andrew. All right, are you ready? Question 13 we're up to.
2: Yep.
0: Which 1902 film released on this day is often regarded as the first science fiction movie? Is it A, Star Trek, the motion picture, B, A Trip to the Moon, or C, Attack of the Crab Monster?
2: Trip to the Moon, and the bullet hits the moon in the eye.
0: Yeah, very famous, that scene, isn't it? But was it the first one? Is it the one that is regarded as the first sci-fi movie ever? Indeed it is. Star Trek the motion picture came out in 1979. Attack of the Crab Monsters, came out in 1957. And A Trip to the Moon ranked 84th among the 100 greatest films of the 20th century by The Village Voice. The film remains George Millais' best known, and the moment when the capsule lands, as you said, in the moon's eye remains one of the most iconic and frequently referenced images in the history of cinema.
2: Yeah, I like how they load the cannon too with all the young ladies in their bathing costumes.
0: And doesn't the moon look like it's just covered in shaving cream?
2: Yeah, well, I kept thinking of a lemon meringue pie.
0: That's right. That's what it looks like. Exactly. Black and white film, sensational short film, but well worth looking up. Okay. Let's go from film to roads. When Brisbane's Story Bridge opened in 1940, what did motorists have to do? A, pay a toll. B, sound their horn before crossing for safety. Or C, carry a bridge pass.
2: I think they had to pay a toll.
0: Did they, though?
2: Oh, yes, they did.
0: They did. Indeed, they did. The Story Bridge opened as a toll bridge in 1940, but the toll was abolished in 1947. All right. Andrew, before we get to the next question, what did you and Rascal get up to today?
2: Not much, because Mum took Rascal to a friend's place and he visited with his girlfriend and his other mad mate, and they went for a big walk together.
0: Oh, that sounds like fun.
2: I didn't have him this morning.
0: So what did you do today then without Rascal?
2: I potted around the home doing little stupid jobs.
0: Okay.
2: The ones that I haven't done for a while and I've got to do lots more.
0: Did it feel satisfying though?
2: Yeah, I've got a couple of things done that I've been putting off for a while and I'll get them done now.
0: Okay. That's good. I like doing those, you know, the list ticking jobs or things that have just lingered. It's like tying up the loose ends. It's quite satisfying. Okay, back to Smart Casual. When Queensland's National Art Gallery opened in 1895, where was it initially housed?
2: That's a good one, isn't it? Queensland National Gallery.
0: In 1895, where was it initially housed? Any clues from Ruskell?
2: No.
0: Ruskell.
2: Excuse me, but Ruskell's just stepped on a spider.
0: Oh, the poor spider. Has the spider gotten away safely or is it squished?
2: It got away. It just crunched up and he stepped on it and kept walking. Poor spider. I'm going to say
0: When Queensland's National Art Gallery opened in 1895, where was it initially housed?
2: What's the building called? The Treasury Casino took it over.
0: I just know it as the old Treasury Building.
2: Yeah.
0: Is that what you're saying? Is that what you're going to say?
2: Yeah. The old Treasury Building, yeah. Right. Why not?
0: Andrew, I have to say this. Unfortunately, no. But you and Ruskell, you have a great evening. What's on the schedule for tomorrow?
2: I've got to go fight with a bank.
0: I'm not going to dig into that. I'm just going to leave that alone. Good luck with that, though, and I hope it's a good outcome. All right, thank you, Andrew and Ruskell, for playing once again Smart Casual. From North Mackay, Rodney, hello. Hello, Rodney. You've been sitting in the queue for a long time. Many questions have passed since then. Are you still feeling confident?
3: No, I've got no confidence whatsoever about questions about Brisbane City.
0: Oh, well, you're a fair way away from Brisbane City, but it's a kind of obvious building, but see how you go. When Queensland's National Art Gallery opened in 1895, where was it initially housed? It wasn't in the old Treasury Building.
3: I have no idea. Can you give me
0: You want a multiple choice, Rodney?
3: Yes, please.
0: Why should I give you a multiple choice, Rodney? Tell me something excellent about you that's going to sway me to make this multiple choice.
3: For a start, I've been waiting for so long. I'm in Mackay.
0: Okay, this is good. You were supposed to tell me something excellent about you.
3: About me.
0: Are you a good bloke, Rodney? Are you a good bloke?
3: Yeah, and I like playing eight ball.
0: Oh, like pool, eight ball.
3: I'm a fair player.
0: All right, okay, all right. Well, as long as you're a good bloke and you play pool.
3: A chef and I cook good tugger.
0: All right, okay, well, that's all right. You've won me over. I'll give you multiple choice, okay? Is it A? Hold on, got a cough. Sorry about that. I've got a terrible cough, Rodney. Is it A, Parliament House, B, Brisbane Town Hall, C, Government House, or D, the Exhibition Building?
3: I go Town Hall.
0: Wow, you are just lickety-split on that one once you had a multiple choice. Indeed. Queensland's National Art Gallery opened in an upstairs room of the old Town Hall with a remarkably modest collection. All right, let's go to music. How do you feel about that?
3: Good, thank you.
0: Okay. Which singer's real name was Reginald Kenneth Dwight? Which singer's real name was Reginald Kenneth Dwight?
3: I think I've got Reg.
0: While you're thinking, my friend loves this performer so much, she named her dog, her beagle, Reginald. That's how much she loves this singer. That's not a clue. That's just a little anecdote while you're thinking.
3: It's not Reg Moore. It's about to pass.
0: Got nothing?
3: No, I can't give it to you. I haven't got it.
0: All right, how about, though, because you did wait a long time, I'm going to give you a two-second clue. Listening?
3: Yes.
0: That was it.
3: A beer on my master's Elton John.
0: I wasn't sure how helpful that clue was going to be. But indeed, Elton John, he was born Reginald Kenneth Dwight.

0: indeed. Elton John there. Reginald Kenneth Dwight. Elton John is a little bit more catchy. That's his song there, Rocket Man. And Di on the text line, you were spot on. You were quick on that one. And if you want to play along on the text line, you absolutely can. 0467 922 612. All right, Rodney from North Mackay. Botanically speaking, which of these is actually a berry? The strawberry, raspberry, blackberry or banana?
1: Can I have that question again, please?
0: Botanically speaking, which of these is actually a berry? Strawberry, raspberry, blackberry, or a banana?
1: I got a banana.
0: It just seems too ridiculous, though, doesn't it? You want to say it because it's clearly the odd one out, but it just seems too absurd. You're sticking with banana?
1: I'll stick with banana.
0: Sure, why not? Okay, now if there's any botanists out there who want to correct this, please do, because it's not computing with me. But apparently, in botanical terms, a true berry must meet three specific criteria. It develops from a single flower with one ovary. It contains two or more seeds, and it has three distinct fleshy layers. By that definition, bananas and tomatoes qualify as berries, while strawberries and raspberries do not. There you go. But don't take anything that happens in Smart Casual as fact. I'll say that much. Okay, question 17, Rodney from North Mackay. The first opium war between the British Empire and which dynasty of China began in 1839? The Ming, the Qing dynasty, Song, or the Qin dynasty?
1: That's good, Ming.
0: Ming, you're locking in Ming?
1: Yeah, that'll do me.
0: The Ming Dynasty, were they the dynasty? The first opium war between the British Empire and which dynasty of China began in 1839? Rodney from North Mackay is saying Ming Dynasty, but unfortunately that's not correct, Rodney, but you had a bit of a run there, didn't you?
1: Yeah, I enjoyed that. Thank you.
0: Do you have a pool table at home?
1: No, but I'm doing a bit of artwork at the moment of pool. People playing pool.
0: Are you?
1: That's what I'm doing at the moment. Yeah.
0: Like painting?
1: Yeah.
0: Oh, okay. Before you didn't want to tell me anything about yourself. Now I find that you play pool and you're an artist.
1: Anyway, I'll talk some other time, honey.
0: All right, Rodney, you have a great night. Back to the painting. Brian from Rockhampton, hello.
2: How you going?
0: I'm pretty good. How's your day been?
2: So-so.
0: Out of 10, what would you rate it?
2: Every day above ground's a good day. I'll start with a 7.
0: All right. Okay. Well, a 7's pretty good. Well, let's hope we can push that into an 8 or a 9. All right. Question for you, Brian from Rockhampton. The first opium war between the British Empire and which dynasty of China began in 1839? Now, we know it's not the Ming dynasty. Is it the Qing dynasty, Song dynasty, or the Qin dynasty?
2: I'm not that great on my Chinese emperor, but I know it wouldn't be Ming because the Ming vases are like 1,000 years old or more. So I'll say Qing, which I think is spelled with a Q. That's how they get their sound into English, the lettering, that's what they call it.
0: Brian from Rockhampton, for someone who didn't really know their Chinese dynasties. You do, and that's exactly correct. It is the Qing dynasty, spelled Q-I-N-G. All right.
2: Yeah. My missus is Chinese, mate. I should know more.
0: Yes, well, you should. Was she in the background then saying, it's Qing dynasty?
2: Oh, no, she doesn't go for the sort of stuff.
0: All right, let's get to question 18. On this day in 1969, a revolutionary banking invention made its public debut in the United States. What was it? A, the credit card. B, the ATM. C, the barcode. Or D, the electronic cash register?
2: Yeah, good question. I just would say credit card and bail out.
0: I'm not laughing the lack of confidence there, Brian, but it is well placed because you are wrong. Brian from Rockhampton. Now, I learnt from the previous caller, I learnt that he liked to play pool and do artwork of people playing pool. What about you? What's your secret hidden talent?
2: My secret hidden talent is I'll sing even when I shouldn't.
0: Oh, I love that. Like around the house, if somebody says a phrase, you just bust into song?
2: Oh, well, I sing in the shower, and that's probably a good place for it. The only audience there is myself, and I reckon I'll go all right.
0: Good acoustics in there. Very forgiving in the shower. Brian from Rockhampton, enjoy that. I enjoyed you playing. Thanks so much for your time this evening. Martin from Sunnybank Hills, hello.
3: Hello.
0: How are you going?
3: Good. Yourself?
0: I'm good. Now, you've got a bit of commentary on music that's written on this little text bar that I can see your name on. It says something about anything past 2000 is terrible music-wise. Can't hear the lyrics anymore because of bad mixing.
3: That's right. It's very hard to understand. And I find it also tends to quite a lot sometimes will just be rude or something like that.
0: It's a very,
3: I like
0: it's
3: stuff that's the 80s and 70s and 60s.
0: It's a very broad brushstroke that you've painted there, Martin. There's a lot of different kinds of music post-2000.
3: Quite a bit of it, so it's just hard to understand the lyrics. And sometimes when you go and look into the lyrics, they can just be very... very deviant sometimes.
0: Yeah, okay, all right. So you prefer the music of the 20th century, not much one for the 21st century. Okay, let's get your question. Need a sound effect. All right. On this day, 1969, a revolutionary banking invention made its public debut in the United States. What was it? It wasn't a credit card. It is either the ATM, the barcode, or the electronic cash register. What do you say?
3: So what was it? What were the choices?
0: The ATM, the barcode, or the electronic cash register.
3: I'd go to the ATM.
0: Any reason?
3: I think it's something around then, or it may have been a bit earlier. I'm not too sure.
0: All right, that one just resonates. Go with it. Your inner Yoda was behind you there. Indeed, it is the ATM. The first US ATM appeared at Chemical Bank in Rockville Centre, New York, and could only, of course, dispense cash, as they could only do for a very long time before we could deposit and all of that stuff. All right, question 19.
3: Tell you something about that. I heard about the ATM. The first ATM in Queensland was at the Teachers' Credit Union or something.
0: Really? I'll have to look that up.
3: Yeah.
0: Whereabouts? Where was the Teachers' Credit Union?
3: I can't remember where it was, but I was hearing about that this morning on Steve Austin's show.
0: Oh, okay. I should have been listening to Steve, shouldn't I? But I was still asleep, actually, because I was up very late. All right. Well, I'm going to look into that a little bit more deeply because I need to know the answers to all the trivia. All right. A little bit of history right now for you, Martin. The phrase, speak softly and carry a big stick, was famously used by which US president?
3: Oh, gee. Not Trumpy. Abraham Lincoln?
0: Abraham Lincoln is what Martin from Sunnybank Hills is going with. Unfortunately, Martin... I have to play the ugly sound. Here it is. Brace yourself.
3: Ah.
0: It makes me twitch.

0: that sound. Martin from Sunnybank Hills.
1: It does, doesn't it?
0: Tell me one thing about you that makes you uniquely Martin.
1: Oh, I love playing with my computer. I've got a Linux computer and I just love tinkering with it.
0: Oh, okay. All right. Brand new computer, did you say?
1: Computer nerd. I've had it for a while. Mm-hmm. I'm just a bit of a computer nerd.
0: What kind of things do you like to do? Are you a gamer?
1: Not so much a gamer, just into just make it go better, trying to get it to do certain things. Like I'm a bus driver as well.
0: Okay.
1: And so I actually wrote myself because I used to be in programming. I've got a spreadsheet where I do calculate all my how my week's gone and whether I'm getting paid correctly.
0: Oh, okay. All right. So you use your computer.
1: All the formulas.
0: To refine your whole life.
1: Yeah.
0: Oh, that's very clever. Very clever. Martin from Sunnybank Hills, thanks so much for sharing that and sharing your time.
1: No troubles.
0: Great to have you along. Sean from Ipswich. Hello, Sean.
2: Hello.
0: Hello, Sean. Is this the first time that you've called?
2: It sure is.
0: All right, brace yourself. Hurrah for you, Sean, in Ipswich. What made you call tonight?
2: You know, I was driving home and I heard you guys on the radio and I thought, you know, I got it.
0: Which question were we on at the time?
2: I think it was 13.
0: What was it about? Do you remember? Let me go back. Let me have a look. Oh.
2: Okay, it was when you were speaking to the lady from Ipswich.
0: Oh, she was on for a long time. Okay.
2: Yeah.
0: Question 13 was about the Brisbane Story Bridge, but it might have been before that you were tuning in. Doesn't matter. You're here now and you're getting a brand new question. We're all the way up to question 19. All right, the phrase, how well do you know your American presidents?
2: I know the recent ones.
0: All right, yeah. Okay, well, it's not Trump, I'll tell you that much. The phrase, speak softly and carry a big stick, was famously used by which US president? It wasn't Lincoln. I feel like you were going to say it then.
2: Roosevelt?
0: Theodore or Franklin D?
2: Theodore.
0: Lock it in, Theodore, with a whole lot of bravado. Indeed, Sean from Ipswich. All right. He used the phrase in a 1901 speech at the Minnesota State Fair. And another favourite saying of mine, so his was speak softly and carry a big stick, which is a bit threatening, really. But another favourite saying of mine was bend when you can, snap when you have to.
3: So you bend and snap. See? Come on, you try. Bend and snap. Okay. A little less bend, a little more snap.
0: A little less bend, a little more snap. All right. Okay, Sean. You know what, Sean? This is the last question. You know what that means, don't you?
2: No.
0: If you get it.
2: Like I said, I only just tuned in.
0: All right. Well, if you get it, you win the whole thing, the whole shebang.
2: Oh.
0: All right. So no pressure. Question 20. Which of these is a genuine historical occupation? A, professional sleeper. A, B, a knocker-up. C, royal sneeze tester. Or D, railway sandwich inspector.
2: Can I hear the second one again?
0: Okay, I'll give them all to you. Which of these is a genuine historical occupation? A, professional sleeper. B, knocker up, not knock her up, knocker up. C, royal sneeze tester. And D, railway sandwich inspector.
2: Oh, am I allowed to ask what a knocker upper is?
0: No, you've got to just guess the answer and then I will tell you.
2: Oh, okay. I reckon. Was it a sneeze tester?
0: There's a royal sneeze tester, yep.
2: Yeah, I'll lock that one in.
0: Okay, you're going to lock in royal sneeze tester. Oh, I love it when the quiz gets a bit silly, but unfortunately, Sean, and you are going to...

0: and kick yourself when you find out which one it is. Thank you so much for playing tonight. Other people still have to play. You have to listen. Sean from Ipswich, you have an excellent night and call again, okay?
1: Okay.
0: Thanks so much for playing. Symbol, a.k.a. Scotty, hello.
2: Hello. Oh, is this me?
0: It's you. You're up, Symbol.
2: Oh, hello.
0: All right. And you've landed on the last question, and it's a silly one. All right. Are you ready?
2: No, not really. I'm coming to you with a heavy heart.
0: Oh, what's going on, Symbol?
2: I'm beside myself.
0: What's wrong?
2: And I don't mean a fat person on a train, but me mutts, just me Stimpy's just having a little bit of an episode, Nick.
0: Oh, what, your dog?
2: Yeah.
0: Oh, what's going on?
2: Yeah. Don't know. But, hang on. She's having a bit of a snore.
0: A bit of a snore or a bit of a turn?
2: A bit of a heart attack, bit of a die next to me thing.
0: Oh, but, do you need to be with her?
2: Yeah, well, I don't know whether you can hear her. She's pretty much sitting on me.
0: Yeah. Oh, no, this is a very sad moment. You sure you want to be on the radio for this, Symbol?
2: Yeah, why not?
0: Right, well, give her a big cuddle. What's her name?
2: Stimpy. Ren's over there.
0: Oh, Stimpy, Ren and Stimpy. I actually collected Ren and Stimpy cards.
2: I did. You can collect her when she dies if you want.
0: Oh, I don't know that I'll be doing that, actually, Symbol. You might want a little bit more time with her and might want to give her a nice burial somewhere in the backyard.
2: Yeah. Sorry about that. But I'm back there. Right. How are you going?
0: No, I'm going all right. I know what it's like to lose a dog. I lost my dog of dogs a couple of years ago, and, oh, geez, I was sad. But if you feel...
2: I used to have two kids and went to Garden City and lost them.
0: Oh, my goodness, Symbol. Yeah. Focus. Come, like a focus. All right, ready? Are you? Let's do this last question before you make me cry about Stimpy.
2: Okay.
0: All right. Sorry. Which of these is a genuine historical occupation? Professional sleeper, a knocker-up, or a royal sneeze tester? Oh, no, it's not. Sorry, not royal sneeze tester. That's already ruled out. A railway sandwich inspector. Professional sleeper, knocker-up, or a railway sandwich inspector? A genuine historical occupation.
2: Wouldn't you say genuine, like, were you paid for it?
0: It was a real job in history.
2: Well, I know that railways have sandwiches in the line. I'll say a railway sandwich.
0: Railway sandwich inspector is what Symbol is saying. Unfortunately, I've got to deliver more bad news for you. Symbol, can you just go and give Stimpy a big cuddle from me?
2: That's all right. I'm just putting a pillowcase over her head now.
0: Oh, my goodness. You are not. Stop it.
2: No, yeah. It's all right. Thank you.
0: Bye, Symbol. Josh from Sapphire Central in Queensland. Hello.
3: Hey, how you going?
0: I'm good. You landed on the last question with just two options left. Now, the odds are definitely in your favour.
3: Well, I did that 2 weeks ago.
0: All right. Did you? And you won? I hope you won.
3: Yeah, I got the Mick Jagger.
0: Okay. All right. Well, let's see if you can do it again. Which of these is a genuine historical occupation? We are down to a professional sleeper or a knocker-up?
3: I'm going to go knocker-up.
0: Why?
3: Oh, because it... Mate, I don't know. It's a good guess. It's 50-50, isn't it?
0: All right. Well, odds are with you.
3: Yeah.
0: And that does also mean for you tonight, that's it. That's all you had to do, Josh.
3: Oh, I did the
0: You know, you've got good timing, that is for sure. Okay, so
3: I did the Bradbury again.
0: You did the Bradbury. You rode on the backs of all of those fine Queenslanders who came before you, but, you know, that's one way to win. All right, so now a knocker-up, not knock her up. It wasn't someone running around making babies. Before alarm clocks became commonplace, a knocker-up was employed to wake people for work by tapping on their windows with a long pole.
3: Oh, wow. Well, yeah, there you go.
0: There you go indeed. And that's it for you, Josh, from Sapphire, Central Queensland. That's you, the winner of tonight's Smart Casual. And as an exchange for the magnet and your hard work, tell me something interesting about you, a secret talent of yours perhaps.
3: Oh, well, I used to knock around the karaoke bars a bit.
0: Oh, did you now?
3: Yeah, now I'm just a sapphire miner and I work at the local hardware and mine here on my claim. So.
0: Oh, no yeah. Karaoke in Sapphire.
3: Oh, no.
0: You might have to start that up, Josh.
3: Oh, well, it's probably an option.
0: There was another fellow who called before who just sings in the shower. I'm sure he'd like a karaoke travel to. All right, mate.
3: I have a shout out to Symbol. I have a son named Ren. So.
0: Oh, do you?
3: Yeah.
0: Ren's a great name. Ren and Stimpy.
3: Don't like the bird, so.
0: Well, I hope that Ren's in better condition than Stimpy by the sounds of things there when Symbol's conversation. That was heavy. All right, Josh from Sapphire Central, you hold the line and we'll get your details and get you out the exclusive smart casual fridge magnet. It is a couple of minutes away from your 8 o'clock news. Here's a good karaoke song, Joni Mitchell and Big Yellow Taxi.

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1: Bringing us together.
2: Oh, the joy of chickens. Some people call them garden ornaments, time wasters. They've all got their little characters. Some of them are very chatty. Some of them will meet you at the back door.
1: ABC Sunshine Coast.
3: ABC News with Andrew Kaloupas. Victorian detectives have now spoken to four men as part of their sexual assault investigation linked to the Sydney Swans. Police say they've received reports from three women as they investigate allegations of sexual assault at the Pullman Hotel in East Melbourne, where the team was staying, on August 17. In a statement, police said detectives travelled to Sydney this week to speak to four men aged 25 to 30. They say the investigation remains ongoing. A Royal Australian Air Force jet carrying supplies to assist a disaster-ravaged Nepal has touched down in Kathmandu. 12 Australian personnel with rapid response expertise have also been deployed to the region as part of the federal government's broader response to the catastrophe. Assistant Foreign Minister Matt Thistlethwaite says most of the supplies will be delivered to the disaster zone by helicopter.
4: The plane that's landed has supplies that were requested by the Nepalese government. They include hygiene kits, food and water supplies, as well as solar lights, and will now be distributed to the search area as quickly as possible.
3: There are fears of a return to full-scale war in the Middle East, with the US carrying out a barrage of airstrikes on Iranian targets. In response, Iran has launched strikes on US targets in Jordan, Bahrain and Iraq, as Middle East correspondent Matthew Doran reports.
5: We're seeing some figures coming through being reported by Iranian state media in the last short while. They are saying that at least 12 people were killed in US strikes on Iran across three different locations there, and separate attacks in a different part of Iran left at least five people killed, including what's believed to be a child, when shrapnel was recorded hitting people at a wedding there as well. At the Iranian Foreign Ministry condemning that attack by the United States, the US not yet commenting on that. But of course, we have seen this Iranian retaliation once more across the region.
3: The US aircraft carrier Abraham Lincoln has arrived in Thailand after 286 days at sea. Amid reports of mental health concerns and deteriorating conditions on board, the nuclear-powered flat top with roughly 5,000 personnel on board was involved in the US naval blockade and combat operations in the war with Iran. Climate change, regional security and the fight against the drug trade have dominated the Pacific Islands Forum in Palau. Here's Foreign Affairs reporter Stephen Jedgetts.
6: Leaders have endorsed a new security initiative designed to improve police coordination and surveillance in the Pacific as the region tries to crack down on the booming narcotics trade. Australia has pledged $600 million to the plan. Meanwhile, Vanuatu's climate change minister has again taken aim at Australia for approving new coal and gas projects as a new UN report warns the world is on track to breach the 1.5 degree temperature increase at the heart of the Paris Agreement. Stephen Jedgetts, ABC News, Palau.
3: South Australian Premier Peter Malinauskas says he doesn't oppose a petition to lift a suppression order on the names of those allegedly linked to Adelaide's family murders. The recently deceased Bevan Spencer von Einem was the only person convicted of one of the murders of five young men between 1979 and 1983. Relatives of the victims have started a petition calling for the names of suspects to be released. Mr. Malinauskas says political leaders shouldn't be involved in the decision-making of the suppression order.
7: No reason for the state government to have any opposition to the push from the victims of the family murders and their families.
3: The National Australian Apprenticeships Association warns employers should be incentivised to take on trainees, as a new report estimates the nation is 75,000 tradies short to meet projected construction demand. The government-established Powering Skills organisation says Australia doesn't have enough workers to build both houses and data centres, and that the AI boom will worsen with this shortfall. The association's CEO, Ben Barden, says Australia is not keeping pace with the growth of labour demand.
8: We're going to have to try and provide better support for employers to create those jobs. And that's the cornerstone, because there's plenty of interest in taking the jobs up, but we need to better support employers to create the opportunities in the first instance.
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0: Good evening to you. It is 8:05 on this Wednesday evening, the 2nd of September 2026. It's fabulous to have you along. Coming up very shortly, the world according to Paul. It's been 6 weeks since Andy Burnham got the big brass keys of 10 Downing Street. How is Britain's new PM going? Will he continue to live up to expectations as Parliament becomes more raucous? Well, Paul is here to tell you that's coming up next. But right now, at 8:06, we need to get momentum on this banger or clanger. Loads of votes coming through, but it is, I've got to say, neck and neck. So if you want to tip it one way or the other, you've got to get on board with a vote, either B or C in the text line 0467 922 612. What are you voting on this evening?

That was the first really big hit for James out of the UK, Getting Away With It, All Messed Up. In 2001 it came out, from the album Pleased To Meet You. Now, they are an English band, as I said, formed in Manchester in 1982, and they are returning to Australia. That's right, they're touring here very shortly for the first time since 2018. On Tuesday the 13th of October, their Queensland show is happening at Fortitude Music Hall in Brizzy. Banger or clanger, that one. There are other

Madonna's Cherish at 11 after 8. It's wonderful to have your company here at 612 ABC Brisbane and Queensland. At any point in time, you can send me a text 0467 922 612. Let me know what you're up to. You can give me a buzz 1300 222 612.

0: That is the dramatic introduction for the world, according to Paul. But before I throw over to Paul Osborne on the text line, Andy, I see you. Andy from Moolah, who says, "G'day, Mel. Clang it for me." He's voting for James, but he also says, "Do you know what sits at the end of your bed and sings?" Maduna. Good on you, Andy. Thanks so much. Yes, I'll accept the jokes, good, bad, or in between. 0467922612. Paul Osborne, good evening.
1: Hello. James playing in Brisbane, you say?
0: Yes.
1: I might have to check that out.
0: Yes.
1: I'm not trying to swing anybody's vote in this. But...
0: Well, which way would you go? Clearly a banger.
1: Oh, yeah. They're amazing.
0: Mm.
1: In fact, you know, I bought James's Greatest Hits in a charity shop last week for $1.
0: On
1: CD.
0: CD.
1: Yeah.
0: It's $1 because no one has a CD player, Paul.
1: See, I do have a CD player, which is why I get to drive around the city buying your CDs that you've all thrown out for $1.
0: Is it in the car or is it actually one inside the home?
1: An actual CD player.
0: In your ghetto blaster.
1: I'm reviving physical media,
0: okay,
1: as the young people say.
0: Well, after 8:30, in fact, directly after you, I'm speaking to a doctor from Griffith University. She's a researcher. She's just put together a paper to create, she's imagining an archive of

0: Australian youth culture, a bricks and mortar building that's going to celebrate the technology that grew us up, the technology that grew up others before. It's all about youth culture, but from the past as well as from the present, so we can educate our young people about CDs and ticket stubs.
1: Yes, you don't get ticket stubs now.
0: No more.
1: They will sell you a commemorative ticket stub. I don't know if they do this here, but in the UK, when you buy a ticket that you get on your phone, you can then, if you like, pay them another, like £10 or something, and they'll send you a commemorative ticket so that you can keep it.
0: What we called back in our day, just a ticket.
1: Yeah.
0: Just a ticket.
1: It's like, would you like a memento of this? We'll sell you that, if you like. We've figured out another way we can wheedle a little bit more money out of you.
0: Now, if you've just joined us for the first time ever for Evenings, you've never heard Paul Osborne. Well, this is the time every week where we look at what's happening in the world and we say, what the hell is going on? The man who makes sense of the nonsense is Paul Osborne. He's a broadcaster, journalist, podcast consultant and producer. This is The World According to Paul. You can find him on Threads and Instagram at PD Osborne. Now, Paul, it's been 6 weeks since Andy Burnham took up residence at 10 Downing Street. Honeymoon period, would be fair to say, is now over. How's he going?
1: I think the honeymoon period ended 24 hours ago. And actually, in about three quarters of an hour from now, he will face his first Prime Minister's questions in the House of Commons. Yesterday was his first formal appearance as Prime Minister in the Commons, 6 weeks into the job. And the reason being that he took over from Keir Starmer right at the beginning of the summer holidays in the UK when Parliament rose for the recess. It's helped to give him an unusually smooth start.
0: To settle in.
1: Yeah.
0: To arrange his toiletries in the bathroom at 10 Downing Street uninterrupted.
1: He's also not had to go into the Commons and deal with critical questions. He's been able to go. He's gone on this little tour of the country, sort of introducing himself to voters. He's announced lots of little policy shifts, things like capping bus fares, trying to cut energy bills, bringing in more support for pubs and clubs. And there's been absolutely what the pollsters call a Burnham bounce, where he took over with the Labour Party at 19% in the opinion polls. They're now in the mid-20s. They've gone back above Reform UK to become the most popular party. But it all changes now because Parliament's now back. He now has to appear in front of MPs. He has to face questions and scrutiny.
0: He has to do the real job.
1: He has to do the job. And that's the really big part of this, is that the easy bit, the populist, the relief of there being a new prime minister with a different style, a more relaxed style, probably a more relaxed, more able communicator than Keir Starmer was. That bit's all gone. And we're now into the difficult bit, where he has to start the work to deliver the things that he has promised. And that is going to be difficult. So the high point, possibly, of his premiership could be behind him if things get really tricky.
0: Well, what's he looking at? What's on the horizon for him? What's he staring at that are the big problems that he's going to have to tackle?
1: His whole pitch is that he wants to make life cheaper for people. He wants to deal with cost of living. He wants to bring down bills. You know, one of the first things he did was a small cut, but a cut nonetheless in average energy bills. And say he's capped bus fares, you know, small cost of living things. But he wants to get into bigger things than that. And there's only so much of that that's under your control when you're prime minister. There's only, you know, the wholesale gas prices in Europe have gone through the roof in the last few weeks. As the war in Iran continues, and, you know, oil prices have spiked again, and that all feeds through to domestic energy bills. And there's not an enormous amount that the government can actually do about that. But if you've promised to bring bills down, you're going to be on the hook for that. Now, one thing that he's considering is allowing new drilling for oil and gas in the North Sea. That will be very controversial. Labour's manifesto 2 years ago included a promise to not license any new drilling projects, to move much more into renewables. Now, Burnham has said that he's very supportive of renewables, but that more oil and gas drilling now would relieve this pressure, partly because of Iran, partly because of Ukraine. But that will split his party if he does that. There's the fundamental issue of immigration, which has been a big issue in UK politics for a very long time. If he can't get that right, that will give Reform UK, a very anti-immigration party, a window to get back in. And he's already had his first problem, which is that the prison system is creaking, is on the verge of collapse, massively overcrowded, almost no capacity to take new prisoners. The government came up with this idea of an early release scheme. But in the original draft of that, that would have seen people convicted of an

0: number of killings being released early, including some very controversial killings that achieved that got a great deal of publicity at the time, and that's led to campaigns to tighten up who is eligible for that early release. So fewer prisoners will now be being released early. The probation service says it can't cope with tagging and monitoring all of these people who get released early because they don't have the resources either. And the prison system wanted more people released than have been released because they say the system is close to collapse. So we're only 6 weeks in. Parliament hadn't even come back, and you'd have that problem present itself.
1: Given, though, Paul, that these are problems that Burnham is inheriting, will there be a substantial or even any amounts of grace?
0: I think there is a bit of goodwill towards Burnham. Burnham polls higher than his party does. At the moment, that's not a problem. It will be as you move towards an election. You know, if the leader of the party is a lot more popular than the party itself, will the rest of the party benefit, or does all that popularity gather around him? He wasn't an MP until 2-3 months ago. He hasn't been involved in government decisions. He can claim a certain kind of exemption from some of the blame for that, but he's now in government and he now has to start delivering. And he's bound by that manifesto. You know, the fundamental overriding problem he's got, that most countries have, is that there's just not enough money. He wants to do some big things. He wants to take big utilities like, you know, water and power back into public hands. That costs tens of billions to pull off something like that.
1: These are all long-term plans, including the drilling of the North Sea. This is nothing short-term that's going to create a bit of decompression for him in the immediacy.
0: Yeah, and his whole thing when he walked into Downing Street on day one was he said he wanted to bring back hope, which is a very kind of wishy-washy thing to say. But what he meant by that, I think, was to demonstrate that politics can work for ordinary people. There is this vast well of scepticism in Britain that politics even works anymore. And one of the things that did for Keir Starmer is that Starmer came in promising change, and then voters didn't feel that there was any change as a consequence. And pollster after pollster in the UK has said voters keep feeling they push for change, whether that's voting for Brexit, putting Boris Johnson in as Prime Minister, putting Rishi Sunak, you're seeing Rishi Sunak take over. Then Keir Starmer comes in with a whole new government with a massive majority, and they're saying still nothing changes. Now, Andy Burnham's whole pitch is, I'm going to fundamentally change the way we do politics. I'm going to show politics can work for you and can affect change in your life. That's a really easy thing to test, because you need to see something improve in your life and say, the government did that for me. And if that happens, he's passed the test. If you can't do that, you fail the test. And in a way, not only do you run the risk that promise of hope ends up being another broken promise from a politician, but the very popularity that you enjoyed at the beginning could make the sense of betrayal even worse. And people could be even more angry that they invested hope and faith and optimism in you and you didn't pull it off.
1: So the more successful your campaign was in getting people to believe what you had to say sets you up for a much greater fall. I mean, Starmer was a great example of that, and he's been busy with his own change yet again.
0: Yeah, I mean, Keir Starmer is the king of the U-turn. As we saw, you know, in his time in office, sort of U-turn after U-turn after U-turn. And then Starmer left office and he's decided to execute yet another U-turn.
1: Are there any U-turns left, Paul?
0: So on this occasion, he was asked, when he had confirmed he was going to stand down as Prime Minister and stand down as Labour leader, are you going to stay on as an MP? Because you can just go to the backbenches and be a constituency MP. Yes, I'm going to stay until the next general election. 6 weeks later, he has changed his mind and he has decided that he's going to stand down as an MP.
1: Okay.
0: He wants to focus, he says, on international affairs, on defence, on things like that. And he's going to resign his seat in the House of Commons. By complete coincidence, I'm sure, he made this announcement 3 hours before Andy Burnham was due to make his first statement as Prime Minister in the House of Commons. I'm sure that was a total coincidence that information was released 3 hours beforehand. It's definitely not that he is harbouring a massive grudge being forced out 2 years after winning a huge majority.
1: But the visual on that is that he didn't have the courage to step forward.

0: fits into that space. It doesn't work for Starmer from that visual perspective to do that, though.
1: It's tricky. And look, the majority of British prime ministers stand down as an MP afterwards. Tony Blair did it, David Cameron, Boris Johnson. It's not that surprising. It does happen.
0: Is it simply an exercise in tantrum throwing?
1: Well, Rishi Sunak, everyone assumed when Rishi Sunak lost the election in 2024, he would pitch up in California on a multi-million dollar salary working for one of the tech bros. He has remained a constituency MP representing his constituency in Yorkshire. Theresa May stayed in the Commons after she stood down as Prime Minister. There is a path that allows you to do that, and Starmer has chosen not to do that. And what he's also done is he set up this early test for Andy Burnham, a by-election in a constituency in London. London, a place where Labour traditionally does pretty well, but one of the criticisms, and the opposition has certainly recognised this as a possible criticism that they think might work of Andy Burnham, is that he is so focused on outside London, so focused on the north of England and other parts of the UK, that people in London may feel neglected by him. And so the first test will be this by-election in Holborn and St Pancras, an inner London constituency, where the Green Party will fancy their chances of taking that seat off Labour in a by-election. And that is Keir Starmer's parting gift to a successor who, in the statement, he said he would continue to support. With this kind of support, I'm not sure how much of it you would necessarily want.
0: Support in one hand and a weapon in the other. The World According to Paul is what you're listening to right now on 612 ABC Brisbane and Queensland. People who also do a few U-turns, Donald Trump and his renaming fetish. What can you tell us, Paul, about what's happening with the lake? Let's just call it the lake.
1: The lake.
0: For now.
1: And let's call it Lake Ontario, because that's what it's called. Let's not mess
0: not according
1: about.
0: To Google anymore,
1: let's
0: apparently.
1: Let's not mess about here. You would think that Donald Trump, knee-deep in a war in Iran, his popularity ratings through the floor, would have a lot of important things to think about.
0: And one would think, Paul.
1: He has found the time to issue an executive order renaming Lake Ontario as Lake America. Now, a cynic would point out that this temper tantrum came just after the collapse of trade talks between the US and Canada, and that he then suddenly decided that he was going to unilaterally rename a lake that has the border between the US and Canada running through the middle of it. It's worth pointing out, I'm assuming that Donald Trump isn't a student of history, that the name Lake Ontario predates the creation of both the United States and Canada, dates back to the 1600s. The Canadian province is named after the lake, not the other way around. And obviously, you know, I mean, you could tell him, but what would be the point? He has a real fetish for this. He can't stop doing it.
0: Well, it's hard to not see this as just childish acts of spite. And I'd be saying that no matter who this was, this is not a political statement from me. This is looking at a behaviour that comes across to me as a grown-up that this is spiteful behaviour. That's not of the level of maturity that one would hope of a world leader. And no horse has bolted probably on this one. But when does it stop? When does dignity step in?
1: So, on his first or second day in office, he decided to rename the Gulf of Mexico as the Gulf of America. He decided to rename the Kennedy Center and put his name on it too. A federal judge intervened in that one and said, well, actually, only Congress can rename a federal memorial to a president, so you don't have the power to do that.
0: I think the name went up and then the name then got removed. Taken down again. Embarrassing.
1: He threatened, he wanted Penn Station and Dulles Airport named after himself. And then when others wouldn't agree to that, he cut funding for federal transport projects, meant that 1,000 people lost their jobs on half-completed projects that lost their funding because they wouldn't name him after, name them after him. There is a name for this. There are two theories as to why this is happening. There is one theory which was described by one commentator as cartography of mass distraction. The idea that if you...
0: Brilliant, by the way.
1: You create this row about renaming a lake, and then we sit here talking about renaming a lake. We're not talking about Iran, are we? We're not talking about any of the massive problems that Trump still has to deal with.
0: We're not even talking...

0: about the midterms.
1: No, we're talking about a lake. So there is that idea that this is one of those things that he does to create a media storm so that you don't talk about the thing he doesn't want you to talk
0: about.
1: Do
0: we genuinely believe that there is this level of strategy behind these decisions?
1: The other explanation is a thing called toponymic narcissism. There's your phrase that you can write down for today. Toponymic narcissism. It is the compulsive desire to name everything after yourself. Start naming landmarks and buildings and lakes and things after yourself. What's extraordinary about it is to see these sort of these weak-kneed tech bros all line up to just jump into line. Because, of course, Donald Trump's going to put enormous pressure on Google and Apple to rename it in their mapping apps, because that then lends legitimacy to the stupid thing he has done. He has unilaterally decided to rename a lake. He doesn't have the power to do that. The only people who have to obey that are federal agencies in the United States. Canada, funnily enough, isn't going to follow along with it. Nobody else is going to follow along with it. It's called Lake Ontario. You call it whatever you like in the White House, but it's called Lake Ontario.
0: But you'd be hedging some close bets, though, between who holds the power, and this is what I don't understand, Paul, between companies like Google and Donald Trump. I mean, one is a massive global organisation. Do they have to bow to a presidency?
1: Well, remember that Mark Zuckerberg, who runs Meta, was terrified that Trump was going to put him in jail if he came back for a second term, because Trump was obsessed with the idea that Meta was censoring right-wing voices. And he was absolutely terrified that Trump was literally going to put him in prison. And then Facebook decided to do away with moderation. You know, all of those tech CEOs were all there in the background at Trump swearing in, donating money to his inauguration ball. You know, they wanted to get on the right side of this guy. One of the most depressing parts of it, actually, is that Google sort of raced to make this change. Apple waited until the day after Tim Cook stood down as CEO so that it wasn't his final act. He made it the first act of his successor instead to give in to this. But the worst part of it is you only see these changes in the United States. If you look on your phone now, it will say Lake Ontario. If you cross into the US, it will say Lake America. And that seems to almost be worse. Sort of tech billionaires who are willing to literally bend reality to maintain the favor of a vengeful narcissist. I don't think that there are any examples in history of constantly giving in to a narcissistic autocrat where that ends well. That's beside the philosophical question of how deeply troubling it is to have somebody who compulsively has to name everything after themselves, buildings named after themselves, educational institutions named after themselves, prizes named after themselves. You know, most cities have somebody who just keeps naming everything after themselves. And you can't help thinking they're trying to fill some kind of gigantic screaming void in their own life. They're trying to convince everybody else that they're a really important and significant person. But what it can't do, of course, is silence the voice in their own head that's telling them that they're not. That actually, they're a huge disappointment. But if they name enough buildings after themselves, or bodies of water, or airports, maybe people will respect them when they've gone.
0: Well, Paul Osborne, I look forward to the moment that Canada renames the United States Southern Canada. Thank you so much for your time this evening. The World According to Paul. And that was The World According to Paul. You can find Paul on Threads and Instagram at PD Osborne. It's just gone 8:30, which means it's time to get down to the serious business of banger or clanger. Full song. I'll play it out now, so you've got your last opportunity to get those votes in. 0467922612.
2: I was basically a street person. I was a bad guy. I lived basically sleeping over street crates. It was in the middle of the winter in 1990 on 47th Street outside this electronics store, and I looked up and I saw him. I went inside to watch before they threw me out. I had a little bit of a chance to hear what he was going to say, and they told me about a seminar that he was going to have. Well, I got myself up off the canvas. I stopped just being a loser, and I decided I would go to college and reform my life. I ended up getting an MBA over at the Wharton Business.

Well, I would say the main thing was when I was on the verge of losing my job, and I went home and focused and concentrated on James for a full night. That's all I did. And somebody else got laid off instead of me.

0: It worked for me, and I was a basket case, so it didn't work for anybody.
1: You didn't mean that, making me be more of myself.
2: I certainly feel better.
3: Before I met him, I was poor, and I had no wife and no social life, and I had no home. After I met him, and I'm rich, I own a company of my own, I have a waterfront house, I have a beautiful wife, and it's all thanks to him.

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1: My friends seem to like this new personality more.
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0: Paul Osborne, you walked out of the room just in time because he was a hardcore banger on that one. But this one is a clanger. 69% of you have said, don't care that they're coming to Australia in October, playing Brisbane's Fortitude Music Hall on the 13th of October. Don't care. You voted a clanger. Lots of you love James, just not that particular song. So don't be put off. I mean, I quite like that song because it was a big one, you know, at an important time of my life, and haven't really followed them since then. But for that particular track by James, it came out in 2001, you said no, absolutely not, don't like that one. James, Getting Away With It. So thank you so much for all of your votes. Coming up next, we're going to dive into a research paper that's just come out from a Queensland doctor, researcher and lecturer from Griffith University that puts forwards the idea of an archive of Australian youth culture, a bricks and mortar space to celebrate your youth, my youth and present day youth. What's the thinking behind it and what would be in it? Stick around.
1: You're with Mel Bampton, ABC Sunshine Coast.
0: As we age, it seems we often forget that once we were young, once we pushed the boundaries of fashion, societal norms, music and the rules that we could see were no longer as relevant as perhaps they once were, if they ever were at all. Somewhere along the way, many turn from being the youth exploring the fringes to the older person who fish shakes at young people on the fringe. It seems we can sometimes have amnesia to the knowledge that we were all young once. Youth is a time of self-exploration, of dynamic ideas, of believing that we can still change the world, and also a time of fresh eyes illuminating what the generations ahead may have lost sight of. But is youth culture becoming increasingly strangled? Are we adequately celebrating this vibrant time of life and forgetting the importance of making young people feel valued and supported? A recently released article entitled Imagining the Archive of Australian Youth Culture might have found a way for us all to reconnect to the importance of what it means to be young, what it offered us, and what the youth of today have to offer. Dr. Christine Feldman-Barrett is a senior lecturer, School of Humanities, Languages and Social Science at Griffith. She joins you now. Good evening, Christine.
2: Good evening.
0: Now, when it comes to the conscious act of archiving, individual stories aside, Christine, why is there a lack of presence of youth culture as a whole?
2: Well, you know, that's a very interesting question. It's hard to say why that archiving isn't already happening on, say, a greater scale here in Australia. There's definitely room for it, and I think the material artifacts of especially an analog youth culture of the last few generations would be a great way to connect with vital cultural experiences in Australia's past. So in Germany and in the UK, there are already such initiatives going on. Since the late 90s, there's been the Archive of Youth Cultures in Berlin. And just recently, in late June, in London, the Museum of Youth Culture opened its very first physical space. So they had been an online museum, if you like, and now they are welcoming people into this physical space in Camden. So I think people are excited about this idea of connecting with history through specifically youth culture experiences and youth history.
0: Were these other places the catalyst that led you to write this article, or was there something else that happened right here in Australia where you thought, you know what, this is now what we need?
2: Both. I would say definitely the archive in Germany, where I had done research myself as a youth culture historian, was pivotal in thinking about this. And what I liked about what they did is they saw the archive, and they still see their archive, as a space for intergenerational dialogue. And I love that idea. But I also think here in Australia, teaching a youth sociology course and hearing feedback from my students about the way digital culture dominates a lot of their youth culture practices, but also expressing the fact that they want to embrace the analog or the material aspects of youth culture too, and they're really interested in how youth culture used to operate more in that materialist or analog way, where you'd have collections of ticket stubs and fanzines and posters and so on, even demo tapes or demo CDs from local bands. That's something that they're interested in and looking for in their own generation, but it is a fascination for them. They would like to have more of that analog experience, I think, even if we don't think they do. The feedback that I'm getting from my students is they do crave it, they do desire it, and they're interested in how that shapes youth culture and youth identities.
0: It's interesting hearing you talk about those particular items like the ticket stubs and the posters as almost being from a time gone by because they fell away so rapidly.
2: Yeah, it's really strange when I think about when did that exactly stop? I have a bunch of ticket stubs from, you know, the 90s, the early 2000s, and then all of a sudden everything is online. You have your digital ticket and so on. But there was that time when you would see posters tacked up.

0: up around the city for concerts that were coming through. You would get handbills for various events and various nightclubs and different sort of nighttime, nighttime happenings that young people would be a part of. So it is funny how quickly it disappeared. But again, I think there are people around Australia who are sitting on boxes and boxes of this stuff, because there are many people who want to keep those artifacts of their own youth history, of their youth culture. And those are the kinds of things that I think would be so exciting to have within an institution like an actual archive that everyone could access.
1: It's so interesting, Christine, to think that probably most of Gen X are sitting on their own personal museum right now, the things that we've got stuffed in that drawer where we put the things that we're not really sure where else to put them, and it's full of exactly those kinds of items that you're talking about. You're hearing the voice of Dr. Christine Feldman-Barrett talking about the archive of Australian youth culture, imagining that and what that would mean for youth, for intergenerational connections, and what that experience would be like. Tell us about the episode from the 1st of August, 1963, Christine, of the ABC's Four Corners that you found.
0: Oh, yeah. I was so delighted to find this footage that basically was talking about, you know, what are young people doing today, and trying to show all the spaces that were important to young people in that period. So you see images of all these concerts and kids going bowling, but also things like sound lounges. That was an expression that was wholly new to me when I moved to Australia. That's not a term that's used in the U.S. at all. So this idea that there were these discrete youth spaces must have been fascinating to people watching that program at the time, thinking, oh, yeah, what is this very specific youth culture that's developing just on our doorstep? What are young people doing? And, of course, adults, you know, unfortunately, will sometimes fall into the moral panic view of young people. So I think having more education about what young people are doing, and actually, you know, kids are being creative, they're having fun, they're connecting with friends, they're developing their identity. So I think a broadcast like that would have been great, because it would have opened adults' eyes to the fact that, you know, teenagers are not just trouble, which unfortunately is the narrative that gets circulated in every generation, I would say.
1: We certainly need a new narrative beyond the adult crime, adult time one that we face here in Queensland. What other examples of valuable youth contribution did you come across, Christine, that informed your conclusion on the value of an archive of Australian youth culture? Tell me some of the cool stuff that you found.
0: Well, I mean, there's always going to be, and we can see some of this online, but again, having a physical space where people could come together and there could be events around this cultural history would be very interesting, but and I think vital to having really important conversations between the generations. But for instance, printed photographs, you know, of people in their teens and early 20s. Those are always interesting to see the evolution of fashion. But in some of the archives that I've seen, like the one holding things for the Museum of Youth Culture in London, and also my experiences in Germany, you would have things like old technologies, you know, boom boxes. You would have artifacts that have to do with fashion or fashion accessories. Art, fanzines, again, would be really important to that analog type of youth culture from before the digital age. Again, the things I mentioned before, just finding really rare, unusual, especially, I would say, printed ephemera or printed artifacts. That's always fascinating because it's so specific to a certain location. You know, there could be things that were circulating just in Brisbane or just in Sydney, just in certain cities around Australia that would be really interesting for researchers or just anyone who wants to learn more about that youth culture history that's happened here in this country. So those are the types of things that have inspired me to really dream.

0: dream big about an archive like this.
1: In your article, you describe a third space and place. What do you mean by that?
0: So the first two spaces are usually delegated to being home and work or school. So that's where people spend most of their day. That's where people spend their time. But we need third spaces really for social connection. And in this digital world, and we've seen it also as a result of COVID, a lot of these third spaces like cafes, record stores, obviously that was big for Gen X teenagers, for instance, to go to record stores. But these third spaces that are not just about consumer culture, but also connecting with one another, that's what we're talking about with third spaces. And now that there's so much to do online, those physical spaces are sometimes missing from youth culture experiences. Again, things like nightclubs as well. And many young people today are maybe not finding those nightclubs as readily because a lot of them have been closing down, especially since COVID. So those are the challenges. Young people especially want spaces where they can hang out and be together and find their group of friends. And so that's why third spaces are so important. They're important to us all, but I think when young people are developing their sense of identity and community, third spaces are especially important.
1: We're speaking with Dr. Christine Feldman-Barrett, Senior Lecturer, School of Humanities, Languages and Social Science at Griffith. And I imagine as well, Christine, that a huge part of this would be the sense of value that young people get in seeing that who they are and what they're exploring is worth documenting.
0: Absolutely. I think we can all remember when we were young and how things meant so much to us, you know, going to see our favorite band play, going to watch our favorite team compete, and, you know, all the sporting events we might go to, and really wanting to be in something together, and the passionate feelings that circulate, especially around music and sport. And I think also what's important to mention, which I haven't raised yet, is that things like music and sport, which are central to youth culture and youth culture history, those have always brought people together, young people together, despite their differing backgrounds and so on. There is this point of connection because you're really passionate about your favorite band, your favorite sports team, whatever it may be. And young people are always aware that this is important to them. But I think they also, to a certain extent, want that acknowledgement from others and from adults that what they care about does matter. And it matters beyond maybe the commercial value of something. Absolutely. Yeah.
1: So even beyond the benefit to young people, the generational divide in Queensland has never felt so great as it does today. How do you envisage it supporting a much needed crossing of that divide?
0: Yeah, I think it has a lot to do with getting people in the same room. That's why a physical space is so important. Getting people of all different backgrounds, all different ages, who could come together and rally around, as I said, these things that people are very passionate about as they're developing into the people they're going to become. I think we don't realize when we're young that the things that interest us, the things that pull us in, that really draw us in, that take up a lot of our thinking and a lot of our experiences, those are the things that ultimately shape us and make us who we are when we're older. And I think if there are discussions around that, as I said, with a variety of people, different generations, different cultural backgrounds, and so on, that could be really meaningful for just a more harmonious way of living together and being together, adults and young people, and again, people from all different backgrounds here in Australia.
1: 612 ABC Brisbane in Queensland is where you are. I'm curious, I want to ask you this question, Christine. It's a little bit left field, but I'm just curious to know your thoughts.
0: Sure.
1: I reflect on this a fair bit. At what point do we become the young people pushing boundaries to the old people shaking our fists?
0: Oh, gosh, that's a great question and such a complex one. there's that

0: joke, right, about not being able to adult. Like, I'm not adulting very well today. And I think, you know,
1: I feel that most days.
0: Me too. And I think at the heart of things, we retain a lot of the things that we loved when we were younger. But as we know, becoming adult has so many challenges and so many demands on us as people that sometimes we lose sight of those things that we absolutely adored when we were younger. Excuse me. And also, you know, it obviously pulls us out of that reality of what it was like to be young. I think there are some people who are more in touch with that youthful side of themselves or that youthful core, but, you know, it becomes really challenging because, again, there are all the adult responsibilities, all those things that impress upon us and that take our attention away from that understanding and that remembrance of our younger selves. So again, I think having adults and young people talk about things that are important to them or things that were important to them when they were younger could create a really stimulating, really interesting dialogue to help everyone, reach a more cultural understanding. I think intergenerational understanding is something that can always be improved.
1: I think it would be such a fun day out with your teenagers who want to distance themselves from you to take them to a place like the one you imagine, an archive of Australian youth culture, and see the astonishment on their faces as they look at the technology that was part of our childhood, which now seems so long ago. I think it would be so fun, and also in that space to see what they are currently interested in and exploring. Your article, Christine, it makes a compelling case for the physical space that is the archive of Australian youth culture. What next?
0: Well, I'd be interested in having dialogue with people in the community who might be interested in being a part of, say, donating part of their collection to make this happen. My co-author, Paul Long, who's a professor of media down at Monash University, he and I are taking next steps to see how we could hopefully make this happen before too long. I would love to see it realized. So we are doing all we can to see how that would be possible.
1: So if someone's donating, say, their ticket stubs from having seen, you know, Led Zeppelin at Festival Hall, they might also donate a physical building to this endeavour.
0: What could be better?
1: Dr. Christine Feldman-Barrett, it's a fascinating article to read, Imagining the Archive of Australian Youth Culture. Wonderful to read it and to have your company this evening. Thank you so much for your time.
0: Oh, thank you so much for the invitation. Great speaking with you.
1: Let's take a listen now to the Masters Apprentices. 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

0: Just in case you are starting to drift off, that one from Masters Apprentices, coming out of 1970. Turn up your radio from the EP of the same name. Songs you love, that's what I need from you. 1300 222 612. What song do you love and why? It's news time.
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2: Doesn't look like much on a map. 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But there's heaps going on.
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3: ABC News with Andrew Kaloupas. Rescuers are focusing on hydropower plant projects where hundreds of workers are believed to have been trapped after the catastrophic floods in Nepal and Tibet. ABC correspondent Natalie Whiting is near the Nepali capital, Kathmandu.
4: International experts have flown in to assist with this. Obviously, time is of the essence, but they are still very much focused and telling us they're not giving up hope and they are still working on it. As I say, I know we've got tunnel experts from both China and India. There are multiple sites that they're trying to access. They're digging with heavy machinery, they're blasting. It's obviously having to be a very delicate approach, but they are coming at it from multiple angles. But look, we are obviously a week on from when this terrible flooding hit, so time obviously is of the essence.
3: Police say it's possible a man who was shot dead at a Western Sydney home was another case of mistaken identity, the second in as many days. The man, thought to be aged in his 40s, was gunned down after arriving at a home in Maryland's West about 3 o'clock this afternoon. He died at the scene. Officers say those living at the property have underworld links and are known to police. But Police Superintendent Simon Glasser says while the victim turned up with a resident who lives there, he had no known criminal history.
5: People associated with this address have links to organised crime. However, as far as we're aware, the person who has been shot, who is yet to be identified, does not have links to organised crime.
3: South Australian police say it doesn't support the lifting of suppression orders relating to the murder of five young men known as the family murders. Here's Sian Wakefield.
6: The killings took place in the late 1970s and early 1980s. In a series of unsolved abductions, police have linked to a group known as the Family. The recently deceased Bevan Spencer von Einem is the only person to have been convicted over one of the murders, that of 15-year-old Richard Kelvin. Relatives of some of the victims are demanding the public release of names linked to the case. In a statement, Acting Police Commissioner Linda Williams says investigations into the murders remain open, and there are a number of valid factors why suppression orders should remain in place.
3: The US has launched a barrage of airstrikes against Iran, prompting Iranian retaliation against American targets in Gulf states, but there's still some hope for diplomacy. Middle East correspondent Matthew Doran has more.
7: We still haven't seen that Iran-Oman deal, and of course those talks between the US and Iran, depending on who you listen

0: Depending on what time, what day of the week and what time of the day you listen to the US President Donald Trump, they are either on or off, not happening at all, or the Iranians are begging to take part in those negotiations. The messaging is very mixed here. We've heard from Pakistan, which has been another of the key mediators in this war in the last short while. They are deeply concerned about this latest escalation, but still remaining hopeful that some deal could be struck into the future.
1: The federal government has announced a $600 million package to crack down on drug smuggling between Pacific Islands and Australia. The Prime Minister made the announcement at the Pacific Islands Forum leaders meeting in Palau, where nations have spoken about the impact drug trafficking has had on social cohesion. Anthony Albanese says the funding will help train police, improve coordination between nations, and increase surveillance.
2: Enhanced aerial surveillance, more training for regional police. The Pacific Police Initiative is playing a really important role, and as you walk around the security being provided here through the Pacific Security Group, you'll see Australians or people who've been trained in Australia as well.
1: The case for another interest rate rise is strengthening, with the latest economic growth figures adding to already stubborn inflation and firm household spending. Australia's economy expanded 2.1% over the year, suggesting demand is proving harder to tame than the Reserve Bank had hoped. AMP Deputy Chief Economist Diana Mussini says another rate rise this year is now more likely than a cut.
3: We think that there will be another rate rise before the end of the year, and it's hard to see when a rate cut could come. We had been thinking we'd get one in the second half of next year, but I just think that it's just the environment's too uncertain.
1: You're up to date with the latest from ABC News.
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6: Hello to you. It is 9:05 on this Wednesday evening. Coming up very shortly, you're going to be hearing about the safety risks of capturing an aerial view that are flying over some drone pilots' heads. And also, it's songs you love. That's right, it's that hour where I hand the DJ controls over to you and you get to run amok. If you want to put a request in, 0467922612 on the text line, and you know I love your why. Why pushes you up the queue, pushes you up the priority list, 1300 222 612. The reason why you want to hear that song. What is it about that song tonight, or historically, or into the future, that makes you want to hear it this evening? So songs you love are from 9:30. But up next, that story about the drones. Do you fly one? There may be some rules that you don't know about, or maybe you are evading them and you don't realise either. Stay tuned.
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6: Lots of song requests coming in for Father's Day already, so thanks for the mention. Father's Day happening this Sunday. What have you got planned for your dad? What are you going to get him? I don't know what to get my dad. You know, the old soap on a rope days are long gone. I think that's been overdone. The jocks and socks, I don't think so. If you've got a great idea of a gift for your father that I could borrow, let me know. 0467 922 612. Now, the last decade has seen drones with high-definition cameras move from futuristic devices to a tool in many a photographer's arsenal. But after reports of amateur drone pilots taking safety risks at events, authorities are reminding all drone users to brush up on the rules to avoid causing a serious accident. Lachlan Ford has this report.
11: Everything in a helicopter is really finely balanced, and balanced.

0: of 20 scenics just in one day for the camel races, which is good. It means people are getting into it, but it also means there's a lot of air movement. Plus, there's also other air traffic in the area as well.
1: And in a loud helicopter, it's not easy to hear other things in the air around you, like drones.
0: Any professional drone pilot will always come to me and say, hey, look, this is what I want to do. Can we fit in with you? What are you up to? And I'll just say, yeah, all good. I'll stay on the ground for the next 20 minutes.
1: It's the drone pilots who don't communicate that worry her most. Ms. De Koning remembers one close encounter at last year's races.
0: I had just put the helicopter on the ground and I was about to start the shutdown process, and I looked up and there was a drone flying above my blades and they were still spinning. It might have been 2 to 3 metres above my blades. It just made me so angry because that just meant that they were definitely flying around while I was coming into land, which made me so nervous. One little thing like that, even, you know, hitting a small bird with your blades might not completely disable the helicopter, but it definitely means that helicopter is now grounded until an engineer can inspect it and have a go over it with a fine-tooth comb, and then it either suitable or not suitable to fly.
1: After working at this year's Winton Camel Races, photographer Anne Britton shared her concerns about an unpermitted drone to social media.
2: The drone was basically there at the same level as the crowd. And I'm like, oh, that is so cheeky. One, you shouldn't be there, and one, you shouldn't be that low or that close to people. And obviously you haven't got permission to be flying that.
1: Concerns surrounding amateur drone use don't stop at safety issues at camel races. There's a risk of delaying a life-saving emergency response.
3: Any drone that could strike a crewed aircraft could potentially be a tragic event, which could bring a crewed aircraft down if there was a collision with a drone.
1: Queensland Fire Department Acting Superintendent Cameron Herbert says aircraft have to be grounded when a drone is spotted filming fires.
3: You know, during an emergency incident that we need clear airspace, particularly in bushfire season coming up, we just would request that all amateur drone operators just stay away from emergency services incidents, whether it be a large bushfire, a smaller incident around structure fires, even road traffic crashes.
1: It's piloting behaviour like this that Steve Creedy, a spokesperson for the Civil Aviation Safety Authority, says is a big no-no for unlicensed pilots.
4: If you are you have a recreational drone, which is, several million people these days, you really cannot fly it over gatherings of people. And that runs from rock concerts to camel races, and you can't do it under any circumstances. In fact, you shouldn't even take your drone to the event.
1: He says while smaller, uncontrolled airports in small towns didn't have the exclusion zones of bigger airports, it's still the responsibility of drone pilots to look for aircraft.
4: If you become aware of an crewed aircraft nearby, you have to move away and land your drone as quickly as you can and as safely as you can.
1: While drones are readily available at tech stores and toy shops, CASA classifies drones as aircraft, and all users are expected to understand the regulations.
4: If one of them fell on you and landed on your head, I'd think you would not think of it as a toy.
5: Civil Aviation Safety Authority spokesperson Steve Creedy ending that report from Lachlan Ford. And again, apart from the safety issues, what about the privacy? I mean, all those people out there in the world who have outdoor showers, I often think about them, just in your yard, in your private spaces, probably in the nude if you're having a shower, and someone can fly a drone over, and now they can be flown at such heights you don't know they're there, but with such high intensity cameras, they can see you, but you can't see them. What's your general feeling when it comes to drones? I know that when I'm out surfing, that is my biggest pet hate. I cannot stand it when I'm out there in the ocean having a lovely time and the next minute there's that terrible sound and that invasion of the drone. I'd love to get your thoughts. 1-300-222-612. Well, Party and Ship of Fools. Coming up next, you're going to be hearing about a conversation, a very powerful conversation, had at the press club today. 612 ABC Brisbane.

0: from 1986, World Party and Ship of Fools, 17 after 9. Your songs you love are already flowing in thick and fast. Lots of big stories behind them too, so keep them coming in on the text line 0467 922 612. Now, you might have heard the term manosphere. It's almost become common vernacular in the last couple of months. We hear a lot about it in the context of America, but what does it mean here in Australia? There were some deep, big conversations and speeches delivered today at the National Press Club, and then responses from some of our leaders, particularly Nationals leader Matt Canavan, putting forward his proposal to tackle the manosphere. What did he have to say? You'll find out next.
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0: The Manosphere. What is it? It is an online movement targeting boys and men, which perpetuates misogynistic attitudes. Chanel Contos is the CEO of Teach Us Consent, and she addressed the National Press Club earlier today on this issue. Take a listen.
6: The amplification and scale of misogynistic content online by recommendation algorithms brings a pivotal policy juncture for Australia. The evidence is clear. Recommendation systems based on the attention economy are radicalising young men en masse and undermining decades of gender equality progression. Addressing the harms of algorithms is in the benefit of the government as it addresses an array of emerging issues that have been raised across industries, exacerbating confirmation bias, damaging civil discourse, eating disorders, mental health, phone addiction, and misogyny. After consulting with experts in tech, men's mental health, radicalisation, and gender-based violence last year, Teachers Consent is asking for the federal government to fix our feeds. We propose the government introduce a mandatory opt-in feature for algorithms on all social media platforms. Right now, these platforms draw on the data of each user to hyper-personalise content. We're not asking them to stop, we're demanding that they're obliged to clearly ask us first. And then, for us to be able to turn our algorithms on and off at will, for any reason, at any time, with the ability for different preferences on different platforms. This, for the first time, would introduce informed and affirmative consent to our screens.
0: Seems reasonable, and the Australian Secondary Principals Association recently raised concerns that the influence of the manosphere in classrooms has risen since the COVID-19 pandemic. Speaking with Channel 9, Nationals leader Matt Canavan made this proposal.
7: So I think we've got to have a deep, hard look at why young boys are attracted to this stuff online. It is terrible. It is toxic. The reason, a big reason for that, in my view, is they're sick and tired of getting lectures about how bad men are at school. They're sick and tired of the feminisation of our curriculum. Maybe we should look at getting more male teachers in.
0: But what does the research say? Kat Feeney spoke with Dr. Stephanie Westcott, a lecturer in Humanities and Social Sciences at Monash University, on 612 ABC Afternoons. Kat asked if Canavan's comments had any merit and whether hiring more male teachers would reduce the negative influence of the manosphere.
8: Well, first, thanks for having me, and I just want to start by acknowledging any teachers who've listened to this conversation and who are experiencing gendered violence in their schools at the moment, and I want to just assure them that it's not their fault and that this is very real and very upsetting. The recruiting more men into teaching will not address this problem, and the first reason for that is because our research indicates that a significant amount of misogyny comes from men within the profession. So women identify that their colleagues are actually perpetrating a significant amount of harm towards them. And this includes when they report incidents of gendered violence to their school leadership. Their school leadership is more likely to be a man, and that is despite the fact that the majority of people in the profession are women. We have a skewed leadership composition. And what happens to them when they report this is that often it is minimised, they are gaslit, they are taught that it is not real, and they are not provided with support. So the idea that men are better suited to providing a better education, I think the premise of that is deeply sexist. it is saying that women are not capable of doing this job well. And I don't think that speaking about it in this way is going to go very far to recruiting more people to the profession, because one of the issues that prevents people from entering it is poor public perception around if it's a good job to do or not. And if you hear, you know, the leader of the Nationals saying disparaging things about, you know, the profession, who the women who will be your colleagues if you are a man going into the profession, I don't think that's very lucrative.
9: We know that boys are struggling, that they're falling further behind girls at school. This is partly why there's been an inquiry, one pulled together by the Education Minister, Jason Clare, which is focused on boys' poorer academic performance. And at that inquiry, the Australian Government Primary Principals Association called for, well, they called for more male teachers. The absence of male teachers in primary schools sends an unspoken message to boys about the value placed on education and on the adults who work in schools. Help me understand that. Based on your research, Dr. Stephanie Westcott.
8: Yeah, so the first thing I'll say is that these comments, sort of the boys are failing, the system is failing boys, feminised education, these have been repeated sort of cyclically for about 40 years. And they tend to arise when we have a moment in time when we are seeing more reporting on the harm towards girls in schools, or when girls are perceived to be exceeding boys in their achievement. And so what then happens is a backlash or a strong response from certain people in the community who say that, right, we've gone too far and now boys are suffering. What we have to actually ask, and this is what education academics have argued for 40 years as well, since the 90s, is that when we say boys are failing, we have to say which boys, and we also have to say which girls are succeeding, because what determines your level of educational attainment and success is not just your gender. It is far more complicated than that. In Australia, we have a fairly class segregated education system. So if you come from a middle-class family and attend a well-resourced school, you're pretty much set up to succeed. So it is not, when we talk just about gender, that is actually obscuring what is really going on in schools. And it's not facing the reality that our schools are not resourced to support all students equally. That is actually the problem, not gender.
9: In your ongoing study with Professor Stephen Roberts, you are finding that there has been an increase in misogynistic views among some teenage boys. So help me understand, are there more boys with these views, or are the views of a few boys becoming more extreme?
8: I would say that what we are seeing is both. Huh. So in a report that we released last week, 78% of the teachers who we surveyed said that they'd seen gendered violence in their schools, and the majority of those teachers said that it had increased. So when we talk to teachers, they will say things like, you know, this has always sort of been a feature of the workplace in education, but it has gotten significantly worse. And we do say that that is because of the Manosphere. We can plot the ascension of these attitudes alongside the availability of Manosphere content. But I would also say that, you know, one of the problems with how Senator Matt Canavan has positioned this is by saying that women have caused boys to go to the Manosphere and become misogynistic. To blame women for gendered violence is a really, really problematic thing to say in Australia when one woman dies every few days here. And what he is essentially saying is that there is culpability there on behalf of women. I think that that should be widely condemned.
9: What would you have happened then, Dr. Westcott, what does your research support so far as solutions to this problem goes?
8: Yeah, well, we're really lucky to have a very strong evidence base that indicates what we can do here, and that is in respect for relationships education. It's an existing curriculum. It's mandated in Victoria, where it has been taken up more strongly than in other states and territories. But there's a real opportunity here for Jason Clare to say, we've got a problem in schools in Australia. Teachers have unacceptable levels of violence in their workplaces, especially women experiencing gendered violence. So we are going to implement this at a national scale. That would be a very, very powerful thing to do. And the reason that that is the right thing to do is because we know that it works. When it is implemented faithfully, when it is well-resourced, it draws on the existing expertise in the school of the teachers and they take it up, and it is a preventative tool. It will prevent violence in the future as well as address the current issues with violence. So it's solving what is happening now, but it is also solving the broader issue in Australia around gendered violence.
0: You're hearing the voice there of Dr. Stephanie Westcott. She's a lecturer in Humanities and Social Sciences at Monash University, speaking there with Kat Feeney from 612 ABC Afternoons. That's off the back of the speech that Chanel Kontos, who is the CEO of Teach Us Consent, gave today at the National Press Club, and Nationals leader Matt Canavan's response after that, speaking with Channel 9. It is 27 after 9, 612 ABC Brisbane and Queensland. You know what? I just reckon that we just launch Songs You Love a little bit earlier. And why not? Why not, I say?

Yes, that time of the day, that time of the evening where I just hand this wild spaceship over to you and you get to punch in the songs that you love. You tell me what you want to hear. I press a few magic buttons and out it spits. So get them through to me on the text line 0467922612. There's a few coming in for dads, given that Father's Day is this weekend. And on that note, when I put out a call to you for some suggestions for dad as a gift for Father's Day, no more soap on a rope, thanks. Karen's got a great idea. She says, hey, Mel, I wanted to get my dad a gift hamper for his Father's Day, but I couldn't find one that fit. So I went to my local supermarket's online shopping and bought him his favourite treats, which was over $50. Not a bad spend. I had it home delivered to him. Excellent. And almost 2 weeks on, he is still working his way through it all. That is a very, very good idea. All right, let's get this show on the road, shall we? Evening, Mel and Lauren, says Anne at Lutwyche. After a rubbish day, I thought I'd treat myself to a request in memory of the great Brisbane discos of the 80s, Images, Whispers, The Underground, to name but a few. Now, you've requested Teddy Swims' version of Rock With You. I can't fulfil that, unfortunately, Anne. I don't have it, so I have to play the original for you. I hope that suffices. I hope it stirs the disco in your heart. Michael Jackson, Rock With You, songs you love, 612 ABC Brisbane and Queensland. Keep them coming in.

And from Lutwyche, I hope that took you back to a few slow dances on some Brisbane discotheque floors. That's Michael Jackson and Rock With You. First request for songs you love on the board. There you go. Let's jump into the next one straight away for Adrian in Mackay. It's Steve Porcaro's 69th birthday today. Who is he, do you ask? Well, of course, he's an American keyboardist, synth programmer, songwriter, film and television composer, and founding member of the band Toto. So which song by Toto has Adrian from Mackay put forward? Rosanna. Songs you love, keep them coming. 0467 922 612. Good evening.

69th birthday, Steve Beccaro. You can hear his wonderful synth work in there. Founding member of that band, Toto Rosanna, requested by Adrian in Mackay. I got a song that you love, whether it's going to move you, it's going to move you at the heart emotional level, or whether it's going to move your body all around the lounge room and bust a few moves. Let me know what song you love, 0467 922 612. A couple of songs coming in for Father's Day. Not many of them are, particularly joyful. Certainly not one from this fella. Bit of Billy Bragg, beautiful song. But hold on to your hearts, folks. Tanks Park, salute. For Jules, I'm looking at you.

20 to 10, 612 ABC Brisbane and Queensland. Billy Bragg, his beautiful track, Tanks Park Salute. Jules from the Gold Coast, she says, it's going to be Father's Day on Sunday, so Tank Park Salute by Billy Bragg would be good to hear. Why? Because it's Billy's tribute to his father and maybe everyone else's. And also Jules says, sorry, Mel, it's reality for some people. Indeed it is, Jules. It's a beautiful track. So let's just go down this road a little bit further, shall we? This one's from Murray, from Ruby Vale. This is one that he's put forward for Father's Day. The Living Years by Mike and the Mechanics. So if you weren't crying from the last song, maybe this one. Good cry, never hurt anybody. It's 19 to 10. Songs you love, 612 ABC Brisbane and Queensland.

That's a lovely track, isn't it? Mike and the Mechanics and The Living Years. Put forward on the text line by Murray in Ruby Vale. That's his Father's Day song. Thanks so much for that one. Living Years by Mike and the Mechanic. On the previous song that Jules from the Gold Coast requested, Ash from the Sunny Coast says, my dad passed September 6, 2023, and that Billy Bragg song was beautiful. It made me think of Dad, who's been gone 3 years this Father's Day. Thank you so much, Ash, for your text. It's not all about Father's Day, but it's really wonderful to have this early reminder. So if it wasn't on your radar, hopefully it is now and you're doing a last minute scurry for presents and organising some time if you can to catch up with Dad, whether they're living or gone. How are you going to honour your father this weekend if that's something that you want to do? It might not be. All right, let's take a track right now from John Boy. I like your reasoning, John Boy, so I'm going with it. He says, hi Mel, John Boy here. My song for tonight is Brave Son of America, sung by C.W. Stone King. And the reason why is because you reckon, John Boy, that I'll like it. And I think you'll be right on that one, John Boy.

Oh, John Boy, you were very intuitive with that one. You were requesting that one because you believed that I would like it, and you were 100% correct. Now, that fella, C.W. Stone King, he is an Aussie. If you've never heard him before and you liked what you heard, he's absolutely fantastic. All those horns, he's just too good. Now, he was actually born in Katherine in the Northern Territory, and he released this album in 2005, so 21 years ago now, called King Hokum, and it absolutely launched him into the stratosphere. It was met with so much critical acclaim. And back then he was just 31, and he was a musician beyond his time. He sounded just like that, even as a young fella. C.W. Stone King and that song, Brave Son of America. Thank you so much, John Boy. Let's jump into this one for Matthew at Brighton. He says, evening, Mel. Could you please play this next song? I first heard it while listening to Kat Feeney's show back when I was in year 11. It's a definite 80s bang.

Brighton. I hope that gave you some warm fuzzies. Huey Lewis and the News, If This Is It, is a song requested by you. I reckon final song now. I'm going to squeeze one more in. One more song you love. Who's it going to be for? Jackie from Yerongapilly, if you're listening. I couldn't find your exact song, so I've gone out on a bit of a limb here. You asked for When We Were Kings. But I couldn't find it. I didn't have it. So I've gone with this one because you went with that one because it was also with Melinda Jackson. So I've chosen another one that is Darryl Braithwaite, but instead of Melinda, it's with James. Hope that's okay. Hope you enjoy it. 612 ABC Brisbane and Queensland. Hello.

0: Jackie from Yerongapilly, that's your modified song you love. Daryl Braithwaite, Motors Too Fast with James Rain. Sean, thanks for your support on the text line. He says, good choice, Mel. I hope it suited you too, Jackie. That's it for another evening here at 612 ABC Brisbane and Queensland. Thank you so much for your company and hold everything lightly. I'll see you same time tomorrow.
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3: ABC News with Andrew Kaloupas. Authorities say hopes of finding more survivors among the thousands still missing in Nepal and Tibet are fading a week after flash floods killed at least 1,100 people. Tweong Fitzpatrick reports.
4: Prime Minister Anthony Albanese says the number of Australians missing in the disaster has fallen from 43 to 38 after five were confirmed safe since Tuesday morning. Rescuers are trying to find survivors believed to be trapped inside the tunnels of several hydroelectric plants. Specialised teams from India, China and the United States are involved in the tunnel rescue attempts. Meanwhile, the UN says agencies are very concerned about the growing public health risk from overcrowded shelters, contaminated water and damaged health facilities, particularly for women and children during the monsoon season.
3: Detectives investigating an alleged sexual assault linked to the Sydney Swans have now spoken with four Sydney men. Olivia Sanders reports.
5: Sexual crimes squad detectives were in New South Wales this week where they spoke with four men aged 25 to 30 as part of their sexual assault investigation linked to the Sydney Swans. Several adult entertainers are understood to have joined Swans players at a hotel across the road from the MCG in the early hours of August 17. Three women subsequently made a report to police. No arrests have been made and no charges have been laid. Victoria Police says the investigation is ongoing and detectives are set to speak with several witnesses believed to be in the hotel room at the time of the alleged incident.
3: In a statement, the club reiterated it apologises for the distress and disappointment that it has caused, but said it was unable to comment further. Iran says it's launched a wave of attacks on American targets in the Gulf in response to intense US strikes on Iran. Kuwait says a drone hit a residential complex causing a fire but no casualties. Bahrain says it was also targeted. More from the BBC's Yolan Nell in Jerusalem.
6: The Middle East is on edge once again after the latest series of US strikes on Iran and Iran's retaliation against US allies in the region, in the Gulf and Jordan. Pakistan has said that it remains engaged on talks to try to end the six-month-old war, but President Trump has said he couldn't care less whether Iran returns to the negotiating table, and he has threatened to hit Iran much harder. All of this is pushing up oil prices once again.
3: Police say a man shot dead in the doorway of a Western Sydney home this afternoon may have been another case of mistaken identity. The man, aged in his 40s, was visiting a Merrylands West home around 3 o'clock when he was shot, dying at the scene. Police say those who live at the home are well known to police and have links to organised crime. The victim arrived at the home with a resident who lives there and two young children. Police Superintendent Simon Glasser says the victim was not on the radar of police and has had no known criminal record.
7: The victim has no links to organised crime that we are aware of. However, he is associated with people that reside at this address. It's very early

0: on in the investigation. However, tragically, that is a possibility that the wrong person has been shot by these offenders.
1: Australia will spend $600 million on a Pacific-wide crackdown on drug trafficking. Pacific leaders meeting in Palau have endorsed the Wanga Moana initiative, aimed at improving intelligence sharing between police and security agencies across the region. The scheme will also boost aerial surveillance alongside other measures, as cartels increasingly use vessels and submersibles to move cocaine and methamphetamine. Prime Minister Anthony Albanese says much of the drug traffic moving through the Pacific is ultimately bound for Australia.
2: Australia is a destination, tragically, for much of the drug trafficking that seeks to go through the Pacific, with related issues of transnational crime.
1: Former British pop star Paul Gadd, better known by his stage name Gary Glitter, has pleaded not guilty to 8 charges of historic sex offences against a young girl. The 82-year-old rose to fame in the 1970s as a glam rock star. He's accused of abusing the girl between 1978 and 1981, when she was aged between 8 and 11. Prosecutors previously said the alleged offences took place at Gadd's home in the London area of Kensington.
3: Good evening, Ollie Wickham.

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2: Yes, well, hello, and how are you? Philip Clark with you on ABC Radio. This is Nightlife, and it's Wednesday night. Good to be with you. First hour of the program as well. Hope you're well. Hope your day was just fine. We've got a feast of great listening tonight, so I hope you can stay with me. First hour, 10:06 Eastern time. It's 8:06 in WA. Western Australia, sorry. 8:06 in Western Australia. It's 10:24 in South Australia and the Northern Territory. We're right through the Pacific, courtesy of Radio Australia. We're at 10:06 in Port Moresby, Fiji and Kiribati. It's 10:06. Good to have you all on board. And of course, right around the world with the World Wide Web as well. 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Or listen to us on the ABC Listen app, which is a terrific way to listen. Download that on your phone or other device and, hey presto, you're away. And you can therefore get access to all our podcasts as well. I'll be talking to Simon Sebag Montefiore in our first hour about the making of the modern Middle East. Really looking forward to that conversation. But if you wanted to grab or catch up with our conversations last night, among them the session we did on the fashion business, which was lots of fun, then you can grab those off the ABC Listen app or through the website as well. I spoke to the Fin Review's fashion editor, Lauren Sams, and she had a fashion tip for those who want to be ahead of the curve.
3: One thing that I will be very interested in seeing at the Chanel Cruise show earlier this year, the new creative director there debuted a pair of sandals that didn't have any toes. So it was sort of a little cup of leather that strapped onto your heel and a bow on the top, and there was nothing that covered your toes.
2: What, no sole? No sole?
3: No. So sort of half a sole.
2: Oh, I see.
3: Which it was very polarizing at the time, but in 18 months' time, everyone will be wearing those. You mark my words, they will be the Crocs of summer 2027.
2: See, and don't tell me you didn't hear it here

0: Growing calls for a government-mandated opt-in model for social media algorithms. Sounds like a good idea. Chances of it happening? Well, off the back of the gambling advertising thing, you'd probably say very little. We'll get Amy's take on these issues. Top Australian fish chef Josh Nyland's going to join us tonight as well. Plenty to talk about there. And I'd love to talk to him about whether or not fish is sustainable as a food into the future, do you think? So he'll join us as well. We'll play the Mighty Challenge as well. So we've got plenty of things on. Love to have your company. 1-300-800-222 is my number. If you would like to join us, I would love you to be part of it tonight.
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0: The history of the Middle East is, in lots of ways, the history of the modern world, isn't it? These days you look at it and you think it's just a mess of war and slaughter and oil and great power contests for supremacy. Was it always like this? No, it wasn't. In his new book, The Cauldron, historian and best-selling author Simon Sebag Montefiore traces the history of the Middle East from 1900 through to the present. Now, it's a massive undertaking, as you can imagine, and we won't talk about all of it tonight because we simply can't. The stories of empires and nation-states and kings and revolutionaries and dictators. Huge figures like Abdel Nasser, for example, the ruler of Egypt. Ataturk, the secular founder of the modern state of Turkey. Where did Iran come from? And what's the genesis of the conflict in Palestine and Gaza too? We'll talk some more about all of those things. You might have some other conversations you would like to ask him about as well. But let's welcome him to the program. Simon Sebag Montefiore, good evening to you. Welcome to Nightlife.
3: Good evening to you from London.
0: It's terrific to have you, and congratulations on the book. It's tremendously detailed and just totally absorbing once you're in it. I mean, in a way, you trace you. This from the 1900. It's really the beginning of this story is the collapse of the Ottoman Empire, isn't it?
3: Yeah, and it's still going on today in a way.
0: Tell me about that.
3: Well, I mean, what I wanted to do with this book is to fill in a gap in the market. You know, I often write books that don't exist. After I've looked for them, I then try and write them myself. And, you know, there are millions of books on the Middle East, and especially on just after World War One and all that, and also, of course, Israel, Palestine and Gaza. But actually, they don't explain how we got from 1900 to 2026. How did we get where we are? That's the question I'm asking, and I answer it by covering in a narrative that I hope is accessible to everybody. You don't have to be an expert. All the 19 countries of the Middle East, from Morocco to Iran, from Iran to Turkey, from Turkey down to Yemen, and of course including Syria and Israel and everything in between. And it's been a kind of wonderful project for me. It's been alarming and impossible and insane, but also most satisfying labor of love of my career. And it begins with the Ottoman Empire, because you cannot understand anything that's happening today in many of the parts of the Middle East. And that includes particularly Turkey, of course, but also Syria and Israel and Egypt. And of course, also Iran, which is, you know, probably the most important power in the Middle East today for all different reasons, and very much in the news. And so we go back to 1900, but the book starts neither in the British Empire nor in the Ottoman Empire, but in the middle of the Arabian Desert, which is in no empires. And it begins with 40 men riding across the desert in early 1902. And they are led by a young Saudi prince, Abdulaziz Al Saud, who storms a small fortress in the middle of the Arabian Desert, which is called Riyadh. And there he kills the governor in personal combat and takes it, and ultimately found Saudi Arabia, which is now really one of the key powers in the Middle East. And so that's where we start.

0: odd. And I start there because this is a story about the Arab world. This is a story about the Middle East. It's not about the British. It's not about the Americans. It's about the Arab world, and it begins with the Arab conquest of an Arab city.
1: Yes, the whole story of oil, which seems to have, of course, dominated the history of the Middle East since, is a later add-on too. One of the things that strikes me also about when you start to think of the Middle East as a concept, as an idea, is that we think about it as just deeply fractured and full of conflict, but of course, it's home to one of the richest, most culturally diverse collections of people on the planet, isn't it? This is where
0: Yes, yeah,
1: with, I mean, together with India, of course, this is where mathematics and writing and thinking begins, isn't it?
0: well, it has an ancient culture. It's never separate from the rest of the world as it isn't today. There's always been people coming and going, ideas coming and going, and the traffic has always been two-way. And that's part of the history. And most of the, some of that traffic is in ideas, some of it is in literature, some of it is in trade, some of it is in oil, some of it is in conquest, and part of it is in theology and the Abrahamic faiths, for example. And it's, I mean, to say it's an interwoven world of multiple ethnicities and sects is no exaggeration. That's the key to it. And but also I want in this book I to celebrate that. I call it the cauldron. It's a it's about autocrats and wars and coups and fanatics and terrorists and killers and dictators, but it's also a celebration of the openness of Islam as well. The way that it, there's a tradition of Islam that accepts and ideas and open thought and is friendly to the West. There's another definition of Islam that is radical and resistant and authoritarian and unfriendly to the West and unfriendly to openness of any sort. And part of what we're seeing in the Middle East in 2026 is a war between those two definitions of Islam. And of course, there's much else going on too. There's Iran's struggle to dominate and to be the key power in the Middle East. There's Israel's struggle to defend itself, but also elements in Israel who are trying to expand within within the West Bank. There is also Turkey is now a massive power with rising military influence and with the wish to expand its power to some of the places where its Ottoman forebears ruled just over 100 years ago, and they are openly talking about that.
1: Let's go back to that story you were talking about. You see this as very pivotal, the establishment of well, the nascent establishment, I suppose, of the modern state of Saudi Arabia with Abdulaziz. Yeah. Now, tell me why that's significant and what happens.
0: Well, Saudi Arabia, is now the biggest state in the Middle East. It's a military power. It has vast oil reserves. But it also has a very significant religious authority. And as the guardian of the two sanctuaries, the Mecca and Medina, the holy cities, its king always has special authority. Whoever controls those cities has special authority. And it is just signing, developing a some sort of agreement or alliance with Pakistan and with Turkey right now. So it is always a very significant power and a special power with special influence, and it's really the leader of the Sunni world at the moment. So when it was founded, 125 years ago, roughly, it was nothing. It was just
1: No.
0: a young man with 40 friends, seizing one city. But he wasn't nobody. He was the descendant of the Saud family, and the Saudis had had two kingdoms already in Arabia, one in the 18th century, one in the 19th century. And so Saudi Arabia today is the third Saudi Arabia, if you like. And you need to understand all of this to understand how the family rules, what MBS is doing now, and he's the present ruler of Saudi Arabia, and how it approaches the world. And the key to understanding it in many ways is all these powers are just trying to achieve security now, and all everybody, Turkey, Israel, but especially Saudi Arabia, are all trying to find ways to achieve security in a completely in a free-for-all multiplayer game that is the Middle East at this very moment.
1: We read it at the moment, and we see that sectarianism from our Western point of view seems to have riven the Arab world, the Sunnis and the Shia, which are the two great strands of Islamic thought, and all stem from who had the right to bear witness to the truths of Islam following the death of Muhammad. The Shias have a different view about this than that of the Sunnis, and that is the heart of the conflict.
0: Yes, I
1: How
0: mean,
1: much of this conflict explains the Middle East?
0: some of it. I mean, it started as a dynastic feud after the death of Muhammad within the family of the Prophet Muhammad, but it developed into very different cultures, traditions, theologies, and yet one can exaggerate the difference between Sunni and Shia. Of course, their rituals and ideas are very different, but they are quite capable of cooperating when they need to. And one of the things we saw after the revolution in 1979 was the Iranian Islamic Revolution was a Shia revolution led by a Shia scholar, clergyman, leader, Ayatollah Khomeini. But in fact, they revolutionized the Sunni world, which is the great majority of Islam, and they promoted a new religious political strand of ultra-Islamism that was resistant to the West, that was radical, and that was in their own image. And you can see that in their informal empire that they managed to create in the early part of the 21st century recently, they were backing Shias like the Hezbollah militia, for example, and Alawites who were the Assad family of Syria, but also they were backing as Sunnis like Hamas, which was closer to the Muslim Brotherhood and was a Sunni radical, ultra-nationalist, ultra-Islamist organization. So, the two strands are different and are often at odds, but at other times they are allied. And at the same time, the Arabs and the Iranians are also very different peoples, and they have a long history of suspicion and hostility as well. But they too can cooperate when they need to.
1: Tell me about this, because it puzzles a lot of people as to how Iran ends up as this almost totalitarian Islamic state when Persia was never an Islamic. It wasn't an Islamic state. I mean, it was a great center of Shiism, of course, and there are many holy places there, of course, but it wasn't an Islamic state. How did it end up as one?
0: Well, I mean, originally the Persians, who Persia and Iran are the same thing, and the Persians were the rulers of great empires in the ancient world, and they were Zoroastrians, which means they worshipped fire, and their god was called Ahura Mazda, and they created those great empires that we've heard about in ancient history, like Cyrus the Great. And Darius the Great were their kind of leading the leading rulers who created this huge Achaemenid empire. But later there were other empires in the, in the sort of fourth, fifth, and sixth centuries. There was the Sasanian Empire, which was huge and at one point conquered the whole Middle East as well. So they are heirs to the great tradition that isn't Islamic, but pretty early in the conquests of the Arabs after the death of Muhammad in the 630s, they overthrew the Persian Empire and they
1: Right.
0: conquered it. And since then, it has been Islamic, but it only became Shia during the rule of the Safavid dynasty, who converted it to Shia Islam with the sword, massacring those who refused or resisted. And they were 12 Shias, which means that they believed that that Islam should be ruled by the succession from the Caliph Ali all the way through. And there were 12 imams descended from him. And the 12th imam vanished mysteriously. And or as one would say, technically, became occulted. And so they are waiting for the 12th imam to return in an apocalyptic messianic moment. And that's why they're called 12 Shias. And there are many other sects of Shia too. But anyway, so since then they've been Shias, and but they've had all sorts of different rulers. They've had various dynasties since then. And in the early part of the 20th century, I tell the story about how a self-made king, Reza Shah, established himself in 1925, and he's one of the key nation makers in the book. You mentioned Ataturk, who founded the Turks, Ben Gurion, who founded Israel, and Ibn Saud, Abdulaziz, who founded Saudi Arabia. Well, another one of these titanic figures is Reza Shah, who founded the Pahlavi dynasty. And in our own lifetimes, his son, the Shah, ruled. And it was he that was overthrown in 1979. And he was a secular ruler. He
1: Yeah, he
0: was
1: was.
0: a reformer. He was an authoritarian, but he was a reformer. He believed in rights for women. He promoted education for women. And equal rights. In many ways, he was pretty successful. In other ways, he over-concentrated power in his own hands. He was vain, and often unwise, but also kind of impressive too. And when he was overthrown in 1979, by the time he reached 1979, the whole of a large part of Iranian society was united against him. And
1: How
0: so
1: much of
0: when
1: this?
0: he
1: How much of this is laid at the feet of the West, and their support
0: well
1: of the Shah?
0: well I think that, I mean, of course, anyone who writes a history of the Middle East, this is a region that, for all sorts of reasons, anybody who wants to be a planetary power needs to have a presence there. And so that was true from 5000 BC and the pharaohs of Egypt all the way through to America and the Soviet Union, and now to China and America and Russia. So the West, or outside powers, let's put it like that, are always present. Some come from the East, some from the West. In our present era, in the West, countries like Britain and Australia, we're obsessed with the crimes of the West and what the West did wrong and everything to do with the West. And we're not really interested in the crimes committed by anybody else. But if you study the Middle East, you're as likely to look at the Mongols and Tamerlane and the Iranian rulers and conquerors like Nadir Shah in the 18th century. I'm as likely to look at them as I am at looking at Britain and France and America. But all are present and all are trying to achieve dominance, trying to extract wealth. And of course, they play roles. Sometimes they're destructive. Sometimes they leave little trace. And so the Western involvement in the Middle East is part of that tradition.
1: Why is that? What? Yeah, sorry.
0: Go on,
1: What?
0: yeah.
1: Why? Iran seems friendless in the Arab world, and why is this? There doesn't seem to be any sense. There is a slight sense of pan-Arabism, I suppose, if you look at Saudi Arabia, Egypt, possibly Jordan, possibly as well. But Iran seems to sit right outside of this. Seems to be.
0: Iran is very separate because they want, even
1: with their nearest Shia neighbour, Iraq, who they fought a long war with, why are they so friendless in the region?
0: Well, I mean, it's partly because they've acted as a regional bully, and they're essential. There's two things. First of all, there's a tradition of Persian Empire over the whole region.
1: Right.
0: Secondly, there's the enormous hostility and suspicion between Persians, Iranians, and Arabs, who are very different. And sometimes that breaks out into open contempt. Then there's the promotion of extreme Islamist radicalism on the part of this Iranian regime, which is particular to this Iranian regime. And in recent times, there is the bullying and promotion of terrorism and the reckless bloodletting of this Iranian regime. And you only have to look at their basic strategy in the last 25 years, which was called the Six Armies strategy, in which they basically wanted to promote their Iranian interests by backing Arab militias, promoting Arab wars, costing Arab blood on Arab territory to defend Iran. And that worked extremely well for 25 years. And hence we saw what was called the Shia Crescent, or I call it the informal Iranian Empire, but there's lots of, you know, you can call it what you like. But essentially they managed to get control over a corridor of territory all the way from Iran to Syria and Lebanon. And that has been disastrous for the Arab world. 600,000 Syrians died in this Syrian civil war. It's led to the loss of many, many lives also in Lebanon, in Iraq. And that has now kind of ground to a halt, and it's in eclipse. Israel's defeated various parts of it. And so now the Iranian regime has embarked on a different policy, which is to attack all of its neighbours. And the neighbours it's particularly keen to attack are those in Saudi Arabia and the United Arab Emirates and Bahrain and Jordan and even Egypt, which all of which represent the success of an opposing ideology, an opposing definition of Islam, an opposing mindset. And they are all outrageous rebukes to the disastrous mismanagement and mass murder of the present Iranian regime.
1: Yeah. 1-300-800-222 is my number. I'm talking to Simon Sebag Montefiore. He's a historian and storyteller, and he's written an extraordinary book called The Cauldron, A Making of the Modern Middle East. We're talking about it now. You might like to ask a question.
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1: One of the other ways I think the West often looks at the Middle East, apart from its terms of conflict and oil, Simon, is through a Western lens. We see it simply through the history of colonialism, and don't really understand, I think, at all the power that Arabs themselves have for their own stories. And in this respect, talk to me about the adoration and the status of Abdel Nasser, for example, the president of Egypt, and the status he had in the Arab world, and what's happened to that.
0: Yes. Well, I think one of the you touch on something really important there. One of the big themes of this book is that the Arabs, the Israelis, the Iranians, the Turks, the Sudanese, and many other peoples here make their own decisions. And the whole kind of the whole narrative of white colonialists being to blame for everything is one approach, and there is some truth in it.
1: There is some truth in it, yes.
0: There's some proof in it, but actually It's a very, very limited view because, you know, these countries have been independent now for 80 years and they have agency. And I am somebody who believes and respects in the agency of the Arab peoples, the Israelis, the Turks.

0: Huxley Rains, and et cetera, et cetera. I find it extremely patronizing for well-meaning Western liberals and activists who keep insisting that they are just victims and have no role in their own history. Read my book and you'll see that they have a huge role in their history, and they have done all the way through their history. But obviously, most strikingly since independence, which is, really straight after World War II, they all became independent. And even during the Cold War, when the Soviets and the Americans were competing in the Middle East, they were masters at playing off the powers against each other. And in the last 50 years, they've been experts at seeking power and empire and success themselves, and they have made their own decisions. So I think that that narrative is extremely limited and also insulting to the peoples of the Middle East. But you mentioned a good example of this. Gamal Abdel Nasser is one of the most fascinating characters in the book, one of the giants
1: He's a
0: in the
1: giant.
0: book.
1: He's a giant in the Arab world, isn't he? And regarded as such.
0: He's regarded now as a giant who failed, who disappointed everybody. But he's incredible. He's an incredibly charming character, as well as a menacing one. He was a beautiful speaker. He was extremely handsome. He was tall. He was well-read. He was masterful, super intelligent, and his vision was of a pan-Arab nation republic that could join together all of the or many of the states that had been left by the Western powers. And he succeeded in merging Egypt, his country, with Syria, but just for 3 years. But at the same time, he spoke beautifully about Arab life, about Arab dreams, about Arab aspirations and freedom from Western domination.
1: No.
0: And he succeeded in 1956 in the Suez Crisis in achieving some of those things, and then with the union with Syria. But he overdid it. He also destroyed Egypt's cosmopolitan society by expelling all the non-Egyptians, not just Jews, but also the Italians, the Greeks, the Lebanese, and so on. And he also established the first Mukhabarat state, the first secret police state, that really became the prototype for all of the dictatorships. And he really became a dictator. And then he pushed too hard against Israel in 1967, threatening with his allies to exterminate Israel. Israel panicked and then struck back and won the 1967 war, which really destroyed the pan-Arabist dream, and made Israel a major power and really opened the gates in the world of Islam to a new Islamist resistant radicalism that took the place of pan-Arabism.
1: Let's talk about Israel and the Palestinian issue, which of course seems to bedevil so much of the of the Middle East. Perhaps it is the conflict in the Middle East which whose resolution seems so far away. One of the things that always strikes me about this story is, and the establishment of the State of Israel, is the way the Arab story gets, because it's complicated and it also gets lost to some degree. Quite a few people in the West believe, I think, that the State of Israel was established, in an empty land, when it wasn't. Of course, the truth is completely the opposite. The Arabs refer to what happened in 1946 as the Al-Nakba, the great catastrophe, because it was true for a whole lot of reasons that, hundreds of thousands of Palestinians were made refugees in their own land, weren't they?
0: The Nakba is a huge part of the story in The Cauldron, my book. And I tell the story mainly, as I try and do all the way through the book, using the voices of Palestinian Arabs and Israelis and other people who are the main participants. But I'm not writing a history about victims and oppressors.

0: That's sort of fairy tale history for a very, very simple worldview. It's an extremely complicated story. There were of course a Arab majority in the Holy Land,
1: It was an
0: and a
1: it was
0: Jew.
1: an occupied land. It was not an empty land, was it?
0: I don't think anyone today thinks it was an empty land, and I'm not sure anyone, and certainly. And I don't think even the British who promulgated the Balfour Declaration believed it was empty. But I think that what happened was, in some ways, it's unique because of the Jewish story is unique, because the Holy Land itself is so unique. But in other ways, it's pretty typical of the way that states were created in partitions, in ethnic strife, in war, at the end of the Ottoman Empire. It bears huge resemblances to the creation of Turkey in 1922. As you'll see if you read the book, that's a completely forgotten story. And it bears huge resemblances to an almost simultaneous British scuttle from its territories without responsibility that happened in is India, Pakistan. But of course, the India-Pakistan partition was a much bigger disaster in terms of numbers. 14 million people displaced, 1 to 3 million people killed. But what happened in Israel-Palestine is a tragedy, because I believe it wasn't necessary. And I show in the book the many moments when a little bit of statesmanship could have avoided it. But what happened in 47, 48 was this. There was the Palestinian Arab majority who lived there, but there was also a large Jewish minority, and by then they were about 500,000 people. Some of them had settled there, some of them had been there for a long time. For many generations. And initially, Zionism was simply the self-determination of the Jewish people to have a nation like everybody else
1: Well,
0: believed in.
1: it was a political idea. It wasn't born in Europe. It wasn't born in Israel. It was a political,
0: Yes, but
1: as we know,
0: but yes,
1: as we
0: but
1: know, yeah.
0: yes, but I mean, that's how. But it was, in that way, it wasn't that different from Turkish nationalism, Arab nationalism, Greek nationalism, Armenian nationalism, Kurdish nationalism, all of which are told in the book. And many of those were promised states also at the end of World War I, and that's usually forgotten. So what happened, since we're concentrating on this particular theatre, is that in 1947, the British were learned that they just couldn't manage Palestine anymore, and therefore they asked the United
1: Well,
0: Nations
1: they didn't
0: to
1: want it. They didn't want to, did they? They wanted to get out.
0: they wanted to get out. Churchill called this the scuttling, and scuttling was a disaster wherever it happened. In 1947, the Attlee government in Britain, Prime Minister Clement Attlee, had rushed to get out of India, and he wanted to leave India to one state, one Indian state, but the Indian Muslims under Jinnah wanted an independent state of their own, and in the end, the British were forced to agree to that, and so a new state, Pakistan, was created in astonishing ethnic strife and conflict, in which 1 to 3 million people were killed. And next, they looked at Palestine, and they wanted to get out of that fast too, and rather than do it themselves, they asked the new United Nations, and the United Nations devised a partition, and the partition was appallingly done.
1: It was
0: The
1: un it
0: partition
1: was un
0: defined
1: it was
0: that.
1: unfair and a disaster, wasn't it?
0: Well, it was unsustainable, even if it was, whether or not it was unfair, it was unsustainable. It divided Palestine into seven bits, none of them defendable, sustainable, or governable. And at that point, the British then just left and ran for the door, and left the participants in this partition to fight it out. So first of all, The Jews celebrated, and because they were getting a state for their for the first time for a long time, for 2,000 years, and the petition was opposed by the Arab side, and so the Arab side tried to destroy the Jews. The Jews fought back, and there was a civil war. Then, on the 15th of May, 1948, the British departed officially. And the Israel the Jews declared a new state, which they called the Republic, the State of Israel. And at the same time, five Arab states invaded and tried to exterminate it.
1: Indeed.
0: And they said quite openly that was their aim. And the Israelis fought back. For a moment, it looked like they would be destroyed and overwhelmed. After all, these were five armies attacking. But the Arabs were very divided. And the Arab states actually wanted to annex Palestine for themselves. So after a brutal war in which some Palestinian Arabs were driven out, many fled. Some Jews and their settlements were also driven out from the parts that were conquered by the Arabs. And so it actually was, if one looks at it, a struggle for survival on both sides. And out of it, Israel was established itself, and Jordan, the neighboring kingdom under King Abdullah, was the other victor and conquered what they called the West Bank of the Jordan, because Jordan was on the East Bank, and that's where the name the West Bank comes from. And so they got Old Jerusalem, the ancient city of Jerusalem, and they declared themselves King of Palestine and King of Jerusalem. And the Egyptians completely failed and were defeated, and they only managed to conquer one bit, Gaza. They had planned to conquer the whole of Palestine or half of Palestine, and they were going to call it the All Palestine Protectorate, but in fact they failed. And so in the end of it, three states controlled Palestine. And tragically, while the Jewish state was declared, the Arab state was never declared, and it was never declared because the Egyptians and the Jordanians had grabbed the land, and that was the way it remained from 1948 to 1967. And there was very little pressure to declare a Palestinian state because those territories were ruled by Arab powers, and
1: And
0: that's what happened
1: none
0: until
1: of those Arab
0: 67.
1: powers were particularly interested in an Arab
0: They were not interested.
1: in a Palestinian state then, and
0: Well,
1: they
0: there was no concept.
1: and
0: You've got to understand, there was no concept of a Palestinian state at that time. Palestinian consciousness, as national consciousness, developed in the 1960s, as Rashid Khalidi, the great Palestinian professor at Columbia University, has said in his seminal book on the subject. It really developed as in conflict with Israeli nationalism, and gradually two new nationalisms emerged, two new nations emerged that had not existed
1: No,
0: before,
1: they did not.
0: the
1: No.
0: Israeli nation and the Palestinian nation. And that's where we are today.
1: Yeah. The resolution of this conflict seems, I don't know, what do you think? Is it a key to, it's not going to be resolved, is it? There's not going to be a Palestinian state. The so-called two-state solution is not going to occur, is not
0: I
1: going
0: don't
1: to
0: use
1: occur.
0: I don't like the word two-state solution because it suggests that there's a solution that would solve all of this completely, and I think that is unrealistic, yes. But could there be a resolution where there was a Palestinian state in these territories? Absolutely, yes. It's not vanished, and in fact, some definition of that is and has always been the only way to solve this. So there are many, many definitions and plans of how this could work. But if you're asking at this very moment, both sides are now completely traumatized by the agonies that has happened on October the 7th, the Hamas slaughter and rapine, and the brutal war, the ferocious and brutal
1: Well,
0: war
1: the equally brutal slaughter in
0: in
1: Gaza.
0: Gaza. In Gaza. So So both sides now are completely bruised and bleeding and traumatized, and neither are yet ready to talk. But there comes a moment when war and bloodletting just becomes exhausting for everybody. And sometimes then that can lead to surprising developments in a surprising way, and you never quite know when that's going to happen. Obviously, while Hamas are in control, are the most dynamic part of the Palestinian body politic, that's not going to happen. While this extremist Israeli government is in power, it's not going to happen either. So both leaderships need to change, but it happens there's an election in Israel in October, very soon. And it looks like, by the polls of the moment, that a much more decent and sensible government will come to power in Israel. And that may also spark changes amongst the Palestinians. They have elections coming too. And there are going to be changes when the leader of the Palestinian Authority, Mahmoud Abbas, dies or retires. And so, we may be at a point suddenly where, from complete diabolical disaster, we suddenly come back and find that there is something to talk about. And that isn't impossible. And I actually believe that it's not just not impossible, but essential that it does
1: Yeah,
0: happen.
1: indeed.
0: And I call it two nations, two republics, because I like to leave the sort of exact architecture of this plan to be decided, but the concept is still there, and it's still the right concept.
1: All right, Simon Sebag Montefiore is our guest. His book, The Cauldron, The Making of the Modern Middle East, has just been published. It's a story of the Middle East from 1900. Let's get off the topic for Simon, because there's so many other things to talk about as well.
0: I have to leave you quite soon,
1: Yeah, I
0: so
1: know
0: I don't
1: exactly.
0: want to. Well,
1: Just tell
0: where
1: me,
0: should what should we talk about next?
1: tell who in your what are you, what in your view is the most successful since the 1900s, since the decolonialization of and the collapse of the Ottomans? Who do you think? What do you think's been the standout, most successful Arab state?
0: Well, I think the most successful Arab state is not Arab,
1: Sorry,
0: but probably
1: I'll
0: Turkey.
1: revise that. I'll say yes, Middle Eastern state. Middle Eastern
0: Well,
1: state.
0: I think Turkey is one of the most successful because it has combined Islamism, nationalism, and Western sophistication into one state. And so far, until recently, it has managed to do so in a semi-democracy. I think now it is becoming a proper autocracy, and it is also becoming an ever more Islamist entity. And so I think those are dangerous things for that state and for its society, because the Turkish success depends on the cosmopolitanism, the creativity of the Turkish nation. They're highly sophisticated, educated, and they have a great historic inheritance as well. So that at the moment is probably the one of the most successful states. I think Saudi Arabia is also successful, but much more vulnerable militarily and in security terms, which is what we're seeing at the moment as it comes under fire from Iran in the north and the Houthis. I mean, one has to say that for all its many flaws, Israel is also a highly successful state created in this region. And I would have to say it's the third of those. It's extraordinary technological achievements, its achievements in science and its military power are all highly impressive. And so that's why we're now at a point where, in the Arab world, as you put it, three non-Arab powers, the Turks, the Israelis, and the Iranians, and now joined by the Pakistanis, are all vying for influence in the region. And that is the multiplayer game where we find ourselves today.
1: Well, all right. Why? Some might say, well, oil will determine this. Of those three states you mentioned, none of them have oil.
0: Iran has oil. Iran has a lot of oil. Saudi Arabia has a lot of oil. Yeah. So I think oil is part of this picture. The world is still oil thirsty and runs on oil, whatever else we'd like to happen. And their reserves are still vast in Iran, in Iraq, in Saudi, in the Gulf states, in UAE, etc. But Turkey and Israel don't have massive amounts of oil, but they have sophistication, and Iran has all of the above. And Israel is tiny and doesn't have mass, but Iran and Turkey are pretty huge countries with huge populations. Pakistan has a huge army, a huge population, and nuclear weapons, but it's bankrupt. It's a military dictatorship in effect, though it has a hybrid democratic architecture as well. In other words, it's complicated, but oil is a key part of this. Power and trade are key parts of it too. Technology is another huge part of it. And both Iran and Turkey are very good at creating drones. Israel is really, after America, the most sophisticated military industrial power in the world, and just made huge deals with Germany and Greece and other places. So all of those moving parts will decide who wins the battle of the Middle East.
1: Yes, it's a rich and extraordinary story. Simon, it's been terrific to talk with you. Simon Sinbad,
0: thank you so much for having me.
1: It's great to have you. He's the author of The Cauldron, The Making of the Modern Middle East. Appreciate your time. Thank you.
0: Thank you.
1: And his book, The Cauldron, is out at the moment. I hope you enjoyed that. We'll put it up as a podcast a little later, and you can listen at your convenience. Here's Dido.

0: Dido and White Flag. All right, we've got news coming up, and after that, into the issues of the day and the nightlife news breakdown. See you then.
1: Hello, this is ABC News with David Rollins. A Royal Australian Air Force jet carrying supplies to assist disaster-ravaged Nepal has touched down in Kathmandu. 12 Australian personnel with rapid response expertise have also been deployed to the region as part of the federal government's broader response to the catastrophe. Assistant Foreign Minister Matt Thistlethwaite says most of the supplies will be distributed to the disaster zone via helicopter.
2: The plane that's landed has supplies that were requested by the Nepalese government. They include hygiene kits, food and water supplies, as well as solar lights, and will now be distributed to the search area as quickly as possible.
1: Iran has fired on US allies in the Gulf following a night of American bombardment that Iranian officials say included a deadly strike on a wedding party. The BBC's Yola Nell has the latest.
3: The Middle East is on edge once again after the latest series of US strikes on Iran and Iran's retaliation against US allies in the region, in the Gulf and Jordan. Pakistan has said that it remains engaged on talks to try to end the six-month-old war, but President Trump has said he couldn't care less whether Iran returns to the negotiating table, and he has threatened to hit Iran much harder. All of this is pushing up oil prices once again.
1: The EU's foreign policy chief says an attempted drone attack last month at Germany's Leipzig airport had the hallmarks of state-sponsored terrorism. The German government says that it has concluded Russia was responsible for the drone incursion and that the EU will work on imposing further sanctions on Russian individuals in the coming weeks. Kaya Kallas says the EU has summoned the Russian envoy over the incident.
4: It is clear that we need to coordinate what more can we do in this situation where Russia is escalating and really killing the civilians and causing as much harm as they can.
1: A group of teenagers in Melbourne have been charged after a man was found seriously injured on the streets of Box Hill last month. Melissa Brown reports.
5: Police say the 53-year-old man could be heard calling for help when they arrived at the scene just after 2 o'clock in the morning on August 22nd. He was found with serious injuries consistent with a stab wound and taken to hospital, where he remains. This morning, police arrested five teenage boys and one teenage girl, all of whom have been charged with seven offences, including assault with a weapon and intentionally causing serious injury in circumstances of gross violence. A 15-year-old boy will face a children's court today. The remaining five teens will be held in custody before facing a children's court at a later date.
1: A man who made sexualised deepfake images of women and children, including current and former Brisbane private school students, has been spared further jail time. Talissa Saganto reports.
6: Antonio Rotondo was convicted by a jury of 17 offences, including multiple counts of stalking and distributing intimate images. In 2023, the 56-year-old digitally altered photographs of several women and girls he found on public websites in a sexualised way. He then emailed the images to multiple recipients and uploaded some of them to a website. During his sentencing hearing today, impact statements were tendered to the district court, with some women describing the offending against them as profoundly violating and degrading. Judge John Allen found Rotondo had absolutely no insight into the seriousness of his conduct and no empathy for his victims. He was sentenced to 2 years in jail, which he's already served.
1: Venice Film Festival jury president Maggie Gyllenhaal says that cinema is inherently political and that women continue to face systemic obstacles in the film industry. Speaking on the festival's opening day, Gyllenhaal says films foster empathy at a time of global turmoil and that female filmmakers often struggle to secure financing because the stories they want to tell are not considered important. Only two of the 21 films in the main program at this year's festival are directed or co-directed by women. In sport, a recall for defender Brandon Walker headlines five changes for Fremantle for Thursday night's qualifying final against Hawthorn in the AFL. Walker's played just one game this season, which was the Dockers' round one loss to Geelong. Murphy Reid, Heath Chapman, Jai Amos and the retiring Sam Switzkowski return after being managed for Fremantle's final round loss to Carlton. Hawthorn's made just one change, bringing in Jack Ginnivan and dropping Jack Dalton. ABC News.
7: Good evening, Ollie Wickham with the weather for southern Queensland overnight. A sunny day ahead for the Sunshine Coast, overnight temps of 13 degrees, warming up to 28. Also a sunny day for the Wide Bay and Burnett, chance of fog in the early morning, overnight temps down to 8 to 13 degrees, warming up to around 30. Sunny weather for the Darling Downs and Granite Belt, overnight falling to between 9 and 15 degrees, with daytime temperatures reaching to around 30. Similar weather for the Maranoa and Warrego, between 12 and 18, with daytime temperatures reaching into the low 30s. And that's your weather for southern Queensland.

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2: Yes, well, hello and how are you? Philip Clark with you on ABC Radio. This is Nightlife on the local radio network everywhere. I hope you're getting us loud and clear. You should be. No transmitter issues or repairs. No one's up the mast. I don't think they get up there in the dark. 1-300-800-222 is my number. Second hour of the program. It's 6 past 11 Eastern Times, 9 past 6 past 9 in Western Australia. It's South Australia in the Northern Territory. It's 24 to 11. We're right through the Pacific with Radio Australia, right around the world on the World Wide Web. Good to be with you. Thanks for all the texts too, by the way, commenting on that interview I had with Simon Sebag Montefiore in the last hour. I'll tell you what, we'll put that up as a podcast later, so if you wanted to check it out or send it somewhere else, you could. Sue said, love the author interviews that Nightlife has. I've just got that book, Cauldron, on my Kindle. Yeah, Robin, the conversation, very interesting. The takeout, an enduring conflict with dubious beginnings and no end in sight, very sad. Yes. Peter from Caloundra, hope you podcast the Middle East segment. Yeah, no, we will. That was that will be up there. So to, at the end of the program, once we've sorted all that out, right, you can get it through the ABC Listen app or stream it off our website, abc.net.au/nightlife. But that will be there for your listening pleasure. All right, coming up in this hour, Amy Remekas is going to lead the Nightlife news breakdown for us. Are you convinced by Jim Chalmers and the news today on the Australian economy and how well everything's going? You can talk to us about some of that. We might do some of that as an issue of the day too, as to whether or not you think things are going as swimmingly as he seems to suggest. Also in this hour, Josh Nyland, who's one of Australia's premier fish cooks too, will explain some of his views about cooking and enjoying seafood in a sustainable way. So looking forward to all of that. All right, let's kick things off with the news breakdown.
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2: Well, welcome to Nightlife News Breakdown. Leading consent advocate Chanel Contos, the founder of Teach Us Consent, was addressing the National Press Club today. She was arguing for a government-mandated opt-in model for algorithms to restore people's control over what appears on their phones and social media feeds. This measure would give people the option to just see posts from friends and accounts they choose to follow, reverting social media platforms to their original models, rather than algorithms, which, of course, point them in directions that the social media owners want you to be going. At the moment, the federal government's exploring a plan to let Australians opt out of social media algorithms.

0: data of each user to hyper-personalize content. We're not asking them to stop, we're demanding that they're obliged to clearly ask us first. And then, for us to be able to turn our algorithms on and off at will, for any reason, at any time, with the ability for different preferences on different platforms. This, for the first time, would introduce informed and affirmative consent to our screens.
1: Yeah, she says that social media outlets were exposing young boys to misogynistic manosphere content at unprecedented rates.
0: We owe it to our boys and young men to not hand-deliver them to an industry that takes their valid concerns, fuels the fire with unfounded grievance, and then extracts their strong emotions for profit. We owe it to our girls and women to make sure the people around them are not systematically indoctrinated to see them as inferior and resent them for being the basis of their problems.
1: Joining us tonight to lead the Nightlife News Breakdown is Amy Remakis, Chief Political Analyst with the Australia Institute. Amy, some other topics to discuss tonight, particularly the GDP figures, which we'll get to in our economics discussion with Gareth Hutchins in this hour. But this opt-in model seems to make a lot of sense to a lot of people, doesn't it?
2: Yeah, I mean, like, it's not the first time that this has been raised. People have been talking about wanting more control over their feeds, you know, for quite a number of years now, for all of the points that that were just raised there by Chantel. One of the issues, though, is that it puts the onus again on the user rather than the social media platform itself. And one of the, not criticisms, but one of, like, the arguments for why we should be aiming even bigger is that we're basically throwing our hands up in the air and saying there's nothing we can do about the algorithms, much like what we did with the under 16s ban. We can't do anything with the actual social media platforms. So what we need to do is, you know, control the users. Whereas there is an argument that we should actually be using our governments to put pressure on the social media platforms, regulate them as we do other businesses, and force them to have a duty of care to their consumers and their customers, and force them to ensure that this sort of harmful content isn't being pumped into people's feeds.
1: Yeah, there does seem to be a lot of research backing the opt-in model too. This is what Dan Angus, the Professor of Digital Communication and the Director of QUT's Digital Media Research Centre, had to say to ABC News Radio today.
3: The idea of improving user agency is certainly something that most research suggests is a very good move. So particularly in the centre that I lead, we've done a considerable amount of research with young folks. And one thing we hear consistently from them is they want greater control over their experience of the various social media services that they do use. So we're absolutely on board with the idea, and the research certainly supports the idea that user agency in terms of how your feed is constructed is a really positive proposition.
1: Yeah, well, it sounds sensible, although, of course, it would cut into social media provider profits big time, wouldn't it, Amy? And that would mean strong opposition.
2: Yeah, and we haven't had too much success with trying to do that sort of thing, which is, again, one of the reasons why we have the under-16s ban and why we don't have gambling advertising reform, because they do mount pretty big arguments against this sort of stuff.
1: Exactly, yes. So, yes, witness gambling. We didn't get very far with the opt-in model there, did we?
2: No, if only we had a brave government that was able to, I don't know, do its job and say we're going to do this whether or not you like it.
1: Yes, all right. The down the pitch dead bat of the Prime Minister on the matter. Now, look, some people think that we need other solutions. For example, Nationals leader Matt Canavan says he's more concerned about schools rather than social media feeds. He says that the reason young boys get engaged in the so-called manosphere is largely due to what he says is the feminisation of the school curriculum. He suggested that it's down to the teacher mix.
4: I think we've got to have a deep, hard look at why young boys are attracted to this stuff online. It is terrible. It is toxic. The reason, a big reason for that, in my view, is they're sick and tired of getting lectures about how bad men are at school. They're sick and tired of the feminisation of our curriculum. Maybe we should look at getting more male teachers in.
1: Is it that simple, Amy?
2: Oh, my God. Like, this argument just drove me absolutely insane when I heard it this morning, because first of all, teachers don't create the curriculum. That is set by education departments, which do tend in leadership roles to be quite male heavy. It is not like, he's not wrong that most teachers in schools are

0: women. So women make up about 70 or so percent of the teaching workforce, but only 34% of school principals in Australian schools are women. Mm. So if you want to go into private schools, which Matt Canavan knows very well, then women are only 28% of the principals. So when it comes to leadership roles, women are still not, you know, in any sort of control where you could feminize the curriculum. It is so
1: whatever that
0: ridiculous.
1: Means.
0: What does that even mean? Like teaching that women exist or that women have had some roles in society, it is so ridiculous. What he's trying to do is what the manosphere does, what he's arguing against, which is say that women are inferior, that the idea of considering women as being equal humans is turning men against, you know, women in general. So therefore, we should only have them taught by men, men's view of history, men's view of whatever. And I'm sorry, like, come on, Matt Canavan, like that is the patriarchy. That is literally what we are already dealing with. The idea that what people are being taught and the fact that maybe they have to argue their case in front of a woman teacher is sending them further into the manosphere is part of the reason why we cannot address this in the first place.
1: Yep. All right. Okay. Well, the argument's going to continue, I suspect, going round and round to some degree too. Look, Amy Remekas is with us, leading the Nightlife News Breakdown tonight.
0: Just another Remekas rant.
1: Oh, no, don't you be afraid of that. Amy's Chief Political Analyst with the Australia Institute. Can we talk about the gross domestic product figures? I'll talk some more with Gareth Hutchins in this next hour about this too. But Australia, though the figures are out today, Australia's economy has grown faster than expected at 0.4% in the June quarter, 2.1% over the past year, seasonally adjusted. Is this a good thing? Well, yes, in many ways, yes. Federal Treasurer Jim Chalmers, on the receipt of the figures, was a happy man.
2: This is a robust result in really challenging international circumstances. The Australian economy is robust. It is resilient in the face of global uncertainty and conflict. And that's the main takeout from these national accounts.
1: Well, the Shadow Treasurer Tim Wilson says that's not right. He says the latest national accounts data point to us going backwards under the federal government. Well, they can't both be right. He says households and small businesses are still struggling with the cost of living big time.
3: The Treasurer's out there boasting about these numbers, but I can tell you that there is not a single small business that's going to the wall that shares his enthusiasm. Australian households and those sitting around the kitchen tables of the nation know headline numbers aren't translating to improved living standards.
1: Amy, what's the truth here? Are we tracking well by international standards, as the Treasurer claims, or not?
0: Look, I mean, it's like everyone in the economy is feeling that the economy is tough at the moment. And I don't think anyone is shying away from that. But in terms of how we're going in international standards, the Treasurer isn't making it up. In terms of real GDP growth through the year, we're matching the United States at, you know, 2.1, which is ahead of the United Kingdom, which was at 1.2, ahead of Canada, ahead of Germany, et cetera, et cetera. We've seen employment growth, which is one thing that people thought would fall more and perhaps the RBA would like to see a tighter labour market, as they call it. But we've seen about 9.8% since May 2022 in terms of employment growth. That is leading internationally. When you get into business investment, which is something that I know a lot of people have been looking at in terms of inflation, we're not doing too badly there either. In fact, we've seen a growth since it started dropping in June 2022. We're now seeing that get back up to, you know, where it was in June 2016, which was one of the last high points. So we're not doing too badly. Does that mean that people are feeling good? I would say no. Like, living standards are slipping, partly because we are still behind on wage growth.
1: Real wages
0: that
1: are
0: is
1: falling.
0: A problem.
1: That's right. Real wages are falling.
0: People feel it when their dollar does not go as far. And we've also seen, you know, businesses and all of those everyday items that we use go up in price, which has not dropped back. So while the Treasurer is not making it up, it's not all rosy. But I don't think the government is pretending that. And I think every single time One Nation, gets up in the polls, the government is reminded of what the actual material pain to them of what this inflation is doing.
1: Can we talk housing? this is a real doozy, this issue at the moment. I think on the front of the Sydney Morning Herald today, there's this on the

0: Their news outlets. House prices on track to plunge 13%. Housing Minister Claire O'Neill was on commercial TV this morning saying it's clear house prices are softening. The banks of the Commonwealth Bank economists have downgraded housing forecasts. They say they'll now fall around 9% from their peak this cycle. But the Minister, Claire O'Neill, says it's all swings and roundabouts. It'll all come good in the end.
1: It's clear that house prices are softening around the country, and I really recognise that, you know, for many Australians, their house is their most important asset. What that Commonwealth Bank report also shows us is that house prices will start to grow again, and CBA says that will happen at some stage next year.
0: Yeah, the Shadow Housing Minister, Andrew Bragg, weighed in as well.
2: No one wants to buy anything in Australia at the moment. I think anyone who wants to dress up these terrible tax grabs as having helped anyone, I think, needs a new brain. I mean, the thing about these new taxes is they actually don't help anyone.
0: It's a funny thing, isn't it, Amy? Because after all, we want house prices to fall, don't we? We want them to become more affordable. Except the government doesn't really want to own that story, do they? Why?
3: No, well, because exactly this debate that we're seeing. Like, you know, I mean, house prices have fallen, like, let's take Sydney, you know, about, you know, 4.6% or something like that. That just takes us back to, like, 2022. Like, it's 2023, depending on which area you're in. Like, this is not an outrageous fall that is seeing house prices plunge to where they were in the 1980s. It's seeing house prices plunge to where they were a couple of years ago, where we were still calling them outrageously unaffordable. So we know from the banks that Australia does not have a negative equity problem, that that is not a giant issue. We also know that it's not just the tax changes that have caused this, because we know that the RBA is looking at raising rates. And when the RBA says it's going to raise rates, people tend to be a little bit more hesitant when it comes to whether or not they are going to buy a house. Mm. It is also not outside the realm of possibility that this is also part of a normal market correction, which Australia hasn't had since 2022, when house prices dropped by about 8%. So it's not absolutely crazy. What is crazy is that people are looking at this like the sky is falling in when Australian house prices are still about 13 to 14% above the average wage. So the government doesn't want to own the outcome of this. They want house prices to come down because they know housing insecurity and housing unaffordability is fueling so much of the anger. They also know that they can read ABS statistics, you know, just as well as anyone else, that there has been a generational change in power in this country. And the power now sits, when it comes to voting block numbers, with younger generations, right? So it's under the baby boomers now, who have not historically been able to get the same housing security that their parents and grandparents did at similar ages. They're about 10 to 15 years behind where their parents and grandparents were. So the government is just going, okay, we need to focus on these guys now. And they've done it with a very modest change, which has coincided with some inflation and with the RBA raising interest rates. That has had a tiny impact on the housing market, where the government's like, okay, good, maybe houses won't increase by so much, maybe everyone will stop being so angry with us, and maybe we can get us back to some sort of normality. The idea that this is going to cause the, like, sky to fall in on the Australian housing market is frankly ridiculous, and is basically being pushed by people who have not looked at the numbers or have houses themselves and are not particularly worried about trying to get in this market.
0: Yeah, there's a disconnect from reality here, I must say, in what's actually going on as opposed to what people think is going on. And here's another one too. If you want to build more houses and other buildings, indeed anything in Australia, you need tradies providing services. A report today by Powering Skills Organisation says that Australia is facing a major shortfall in key workers required to power the nation's AI data centre construction sector. That's expected to be worth around $150 billion, putting arguments aside as to who benefits from that for a second. But they say Australia needs to find more than 70,000 electricians, technicians and other related tradespeople. So where are we going to get them from? Aha, well. I know. We'll get them from migration because that's where they come from. Oh, no, hang on. Doesn't bringing in more migrants mean fewer houses for Australians already here? It gets pretty wacky sometimes, doesn't it, Amy?
3: It does, but no, it's fine. We'll just bring in only the migrants that build houses, Phil, and then every other migrant will just have to wait until we've built the houses and the data centres and then we'll work it out. I mean, the fact that people are still trying to have this migration debate when we know what Australia is in terms of population and what Australia needs, and the fact that this country is built on migration, that multiculturalism is actually part of government policy, is absolutely insane. There is not a migration policy problem in Australia. There is a political one, but that's an entirely different story.
0: Yeah, no, that's true. It's very much a political, very much a political issue. Australia's population would go backwards without migrants. We do not have enough babies to keep us going. And that's a fact. All right, Amy, good to talk, as always. Appreciate it. Thank you.
3: Anytime.
0: Amy Remakis is the Chief Political Analyst with the Australia Institute, leading the breakdown tonight.
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5: Nightlife with Philip Clark.
0: That's funny, Milo. Milo's texted saying you should have asked her to get stuck into Taylor Swift again while she was at it. Amy takes a dim view of Taylor Swift for various reasons, which she explained in our extended interview with her about her new book recently. Thank you, Nathan from the Barossa, who sent me a text actually a number of times. Phil, the federal government's desperation amongst the young. Previous generations have worked hard to accumulate their assets through overtime and working weekends and holidays, skipping holidays, etc. They did it to make a better life for their kids, despite Labor rhetoric. Young people trying to do the same are getting smashed at the gate. The banks are not lending. Is that right? Equity in housing is falling at dangerous levels. House prices are falling. That's certainly true, Nathan. The message and settings for the young over the past 5 months are basically do not try. Yeah, I wonder whether or not, in fact, there is as much concern about falling house prices as we're being told there is. We might discuss it in the issues of the day. Nathan, if you want to give us a call, let's do it. I'd be interested to see what people think. Paul from Plainland says the real estate industry wants us to believe house prices should never drop. Yeah, well, that's true. Yes, Paul, the interests of the real estate industry and developers, of course, coincide here, don't they? 1-300-800-222 is the number. They're all good issues, though. Let's talk about them a bit later in the program. Interested to do so. All right, let's talk economics with Gareth Hutchins.
5: Economics.
0: Let's talk economics. ABC Business correspondent Ian Verrand is off for a few weeks. Joining us, though, is Gareth Hutchins, ABC Business and Economics reporter. Gareth, good evening to you. Welcome back to Nightlife.
6: Hello. Thanks for having me back.
0: Well, as we were talking about with Amy, GDP figures out today. The Australian economy grew by 0.4% in the June quarter. That was stronger than most commentators expected. Welcome by the Treasurer. And on the surface, I guess, good news, isn't it, or not?
6: Well, it depends on your situation, whether or not you want interest rates to rise again, I think. Because after today's data, traders pushed up the odds of a September rate hike to about 70%. It's according to Bloomberg analysis of futures market pricing. Hmm. Now, before today's data, traders had the odds of a rate hike in September at 50%. Hmm. So it's gone from 50 to 70, and a rate hike by November is now fully priced in. And the market pricing suggests that RBA's cash rate.
0: Why is this happening?
6: Let's just think, just two more seconds, because they now think that the cash rate will peak around 4.8% by the middle of next year. So that's almost two more rate rises than the current level of 4.35. Now, why are they doing that? It's because the level of activity in the economy is just still a bit stronger than the RBA was anticipating or would like to see at this point in the economic cycle. They said that the level of demand is just a little bit too strong still for it to pull inflation back down into the 2-3% band on the time frame that it wants. So the chances of a rate hike picking up. Now, if you have a mortgage, is that what you want to see? Probably not.
0: No.
6: If you don't have a mortgage and you've fully paid off your home, probably happy days. You'd get greater interest on your savings account if you have savings. You can go buy another trip on that boat around the world. I mean, you only go once a year, so why not go twice?
0: I don't think many people are in this situation. Well, some are, but they are not the people who worry, I guess, one way or the other. I mean, the short answer to this is that inflation, the economy is growing, inflation is not under control, and therefore interest rates are going to go up.
6: Yeah, this thing, there's just still a bit too much activity in the economy. They want the economy, it is slowing down. It is slowing down. It's just that they want it to slow down faster so that they can just bring inflation down at the point that they want. Now, if it's going to take longer for the inflation to come down than they were anticipating, then they might have to lift rates again. Now, when it comes to the GDP data itself, it was pretty messy. And economists say, it's ticking down slowly, but you've got the Middle East conflict. The economy is still dealing with the RBA's 3 rate rises from earlier in the year. We've got the tax policy changes that have come from the budget. There's a big wind down in public infrastructure work and a major ramp up in data center investment. So it's creating a lot of volatility and making it very messy. There's a big surge in sales of electric vehicles. I mean, I don't know whether you saw that data, but purchases of vehicles rose by over 10% in the quarter.
0: Yeah.
6: That was a record sales of electric and hybrid vehicles.
0: Driven by the Middle East, isn't it?
6: Driven by the Middle East, yeah. People are going, well, if this is the case, if this is going to be in our future, these shocks that keep coming from overseas now, why don't we get ahead of them and kind of bank in lower cost of living for ourselves in the future by getting an electric vehicle? Now, that's obviously contributing to demand now, but it's a pretty rational response to what people are seeing around the world, I would have thought. But yeah, so you've got this a lot of messy crosswinds at the moment, which and economists are saying that it could become even harder to spot the trend in coming months because that messiness is just going to be getting a bit worse. So yeah, you wouldn't want to be predicting where inflation will be in the next 6 months.
0: Well, I know, the Treasurer Jim Chalmers says, oh, this is, an example of a robust economy. But is it? Productivity issues are still completely undealt with. Productivity is poor. It's been poor for a decade. He says he's doing something about it. It's not clear that it's having any effect. Private business investment in these accounts actually fell.
6: Yeah. Well,
0: if you want productivity, you've got to have higher levels of private business investment for a start, don't you?
6: Yeah, and as he said, Australia has a quite strong level of growth compared to other comparable economies.
0: Mm.
6: But then others pointed out, well, but what's our level of growth per person? I mean, it's 0% at the moment.
0: Yeah,
6: and so this is a big reason why people are feeling like it's a recessionary vibe around. Even though we have pretty strong rate of growth compared to other countries.
0: Mm.
6: Now, Jim Chalmers also made the point that real incomes are growing right now. Real household disposable incomes are up almost 1% through the year. Compensation of employees, which means the wage share of income, of the income that's generated by the economy, is up to 54.3%. Now, it was under 50% when the Albanese government came to power in 2022. So that has increased. And those are good things because this is a wage share of income that's going to workers. But then, I mean, people are still feeling a recessionary vibe around.
0: Mm. Yeah, exactly. People know their real wages are falling,
6: Yeah.
0: They no amount of, economic bubble chat from Jim Chalmers is making things any better, actually.
6: I know. And the problem with the inflation, so the headline rate of inflation is, 3.5% at the moment?
0: Mm.
6: But that's an average of all the prices in the economy. And some of the major prices, like whether it be electricity prices or You know, those types of significant household costs are growing at far greater levels than 3.5%.
0: Exactly. And fuel, electricity.
6: Exactly.
0: I know. All right. Gareth, just before you go, you've been reporting on the interest in a new book about the tech billionaires that's hit the New York Times bestseller list in a big way. Tell us about American independent journalist Gil Duran and his book Nerd Reich.
6: The Nerd Reich. This is an interesting, very interesting book. This journalist, he's an independent journalist, but he worked for years in the mainstream media. He was an opinion editor there in San Francisco and in Sacramento, California-based. He has been reporting for a number of years now about the kind of ideology that was incubated in Silicon Valley in the 1980s and 1990s, which really inspired a lot of the new generation of tech leaders back then to start creating the types of technologies that would help them to not only undermine democracy, but undermine fiat currencies, central banks, and national governments by creating things like digital currencies. Some of the ideas that they're drawing on written by Ayn Rand, if you've heard of her.
0: No, I have, yeah.
6: A book called The Sovereign Individual from 1997, which was written by William Rees-Mogg. This was this very old, you might know his son, who's currently a politician in Britain, who was talking about the future, how technology would allow people, kind of libertarians, to really break free from governments and taxation and all of these things and create their own micronations where they could create their own laws, have these nations run by corporations with CEOs as the leaders, this type of stuff.
0: That's right.
6: Now, it's very, very interesting. You can sound a bit kooky talking about it if somebody comes at it cold, but this journalist, Gil Duran, has been reporting on it quite extensively on his newsletter of the same name, which is called The Nerd Reich. And it's a really, really fascinating read.
0: Yeah, it is. Well, I'm going to try and get him on the program so to talk to him about it. All right, Gareth, terrific stuff. The economy is humming well. You can take that as read because that's what Jim Chalmers said. I was watching him on the 7:30 report tonight and I quite frankly don't think many people are convinced. But no. There you go. All right, Gareth, good to talk.
6: Great for having me. Thank you.
0: Gareth Hutchins is the ABC's business and economics reporter.
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5: Nightlife with Philip Clark.
0: Leah in Canberra says, could your guest explain why it's acceptable for a rate increase determined by the feds, resulting in further profits for the banks? Yeah, I know, Leah. We've talked about this a bit on the program, haven't we? I think if we have to have this unreasonable approach, why isn't this money used to benefit Australians? Yeah, well, that's true. I mean, Leah, you're quite right. We have discussed it quite a lot on the program too. There are other ways to control inflation other than simply cranking up interest rates, which hurts mortgage holders, and that's about it. It hurts mortgage holders and creates unemployment, which is something the Reserve Bank doesn't trumpet. Do they? But that's part of it. 1-300-800-222. Tom says, Phil, why do economists always talk about productivity as if it was a worker's fault? I mean, I believe that all the investments in these data centers will not raise productivity. Productivity, it seems to me, is completely removed from workers. No, Tom, I agree with you about that as well. They're complicated. It's a tricky concept, productivity. As I said, if you're a bus driver, how do you increase your productivity? You can't. If you're a school teacher, how do you increase your productivity? If you're a nurse, how do you increase your productivity? A police officer? It doesn't make sense, does it? No. But if the level of private investment is falling, then that, you would think, would be a direct result of government policy in some ways. And that's a key to increasing productivity, surely. Let's talk about it a bit later in issues of the day. One of my texters says 56% of people, according to a Guardian survey, say the government is heading in the wrong direction. What do you think? I've asked you before, are you a card-carrying member of the ALP? Says my texter. No, I repeat my denial of all of that. 1-300-800-222 is the number. Ian, Jane in Hawthorne says, Phil, they're following exaggerated headline. Homeowners brace for market carnage. Was on News Corp's The Bolt Report TV show, which I spotted last night in a shop window. Yeah, I'm not sure that this is so-called carnage is widely shared. Jane, let's talk about it, as I say, a little later on. It's all due to the werewolves, I guess. Here's Warren Zevon.

0: It's an all-time classic. Warren Zevon's Werewolves of London. Let's talk food and fish in particular.
1: Food.
0: Maybe 10 years or so ago, Josh Nyland's name was not that widely known in Australian food circles. And I mean, restaurateurs knew him because he was a smart young thing, and so he remained. He and his wife and fellow chef Julie decided to open their own restaurant in the end. They served fish and adventurously used all parts of the fish, from the eyes and the lips to the fins. Good grief. And his fame began as one of Australia's best and most innovative chefs. He's got an international reputation. His restaurant was St. Peter. It was in Sydney's Paddington, is soon had queues out the door. And anyway, it's gone on from there with all sorts of adventures, fish butcheries and so on. He trained under some of the best fish cooks in the country. And these days, his restaurant holds a much coveted three hat ranking, as well as many international accolades. And people visiting from overseas often make a beeline to Josh's restaurant because they've heard that this is the place to be. You'll need to save to go there, but that's all right. It's a special destination. Josh Nyland joins us this evening because he's just released a part memoir, part history, part explanation of all this, called St. Peter, Chapter and Verse. G'day, Josh.
2: G'day. Thanks for having me.
0: I don't know why any sensible person's in the catering game these days.
2: Yeah, no. And they're smart. They're wise too. No.
0: Yeah. Tell me about fish and the whole – you popularised this whole fish ethos.
2: Yeah.
0: Where did all that come from?
2: Well, I think I was spoilt that I got to work with somebody like Peter Doyle at Est, who obviously celebrated beautiful seafood and Australian produce for a lot of years, and then probably – Stephen Hodges at Fish Face on Darlinghurst Road there really opened my eyes, and also, really trained me to use, you know, the beautiful fish that we've got here in this country. So I felt like I got to see just about every species that Australia has on offer. So great training from those people. And then with those skills, I felt I had a unique opportunity to open something small with my wife, Julie. And that's what we did on Oxford Street in Paddington.
0: Mm. It was almost immediately a success. This is the strange thing about fish cooking, is that because you kind of get the sense that there was a time when fish was either covered in heavy sauces and you ate it that way, or you ate it fish and chip style, you know, battered. And there wasn't many other ways to eat it.
2: Yeah, I mean, like, you don't have to look back too far in Australian, you know, cuisine to see Neil Perry, you know, down in Bondi there with Blue Water Grill, you know, turning out incredible fish with very simple dressings, and then Greg Doyle, and then Stephen Hodges at Fish Face. And so watching, you know, how those people went about their work, you know, I love that work. I love taking something that's whole, you know, converting it into something that's then very valuable to a lot of people and also scarce. Like you said, it's either fish and chips or it's one or two courses in a very long-winded tasting menu at the time, 10 years ago.
0: Yeah.
2: And for us to open something that we referred to as a fish eatery was a way of giving somebody a perfect slice of fish with a great vegetable. And you can come in and you can pick an entree, you can have a, you know, bit of hand-picked crab, and then you can have a slice of Spanish mackerel with a beautiful spear of asparagus. And that's how we started. And it was only halfway into that first year where the numbers didn't stack up, because I hadn't been home to see the family in about probably the best part of 6 or 7 months. And the only solution to that problem was, let's employ lots more people and they'll fix the problem for me, which is, you know, the naivety of being 27 and trying to run a business by yourself. And, you know, the wage cost goes up through the roof. The food cost stays the same because you're not going to budge on the quality that you buy. And so the accountant and my wife were on the phone most mornings to me saying, what are we going to do? Because we're not going to make it. And this was in, you know, June, July. And I said, we've just got to make it to September. And September was the national awards for the restaurants that go on every year. But because we opened in September, you kind of missed that. And so you got to do the full calendar again. And he said, well, you're not going to make it till August. So forget September. You need to start losing a few people out of it, otherwise you're going to go backwards. And the only solution I had was, let's put trays on top of all the garbage bins and stop people from throwing away what we thought was waste, and myself included in that as well. And I would come in early the next morning, sift through the trays of, you know, waste, and then work out what I could do with it. And
0: what do you do with fish eyes?
2: Well, fish eyes celebrated across the planet as one of the most revered and delicious parts of a fish, but not in my book. You know, I wouldn't sit down comfortably to a bowl of fish eyes and go, delicious, give me another one. So my approach, like the fish eyes as every other part of the fish, is how do I make it delicious and how do I make it aesthetically pleasing to a Western audience, which is what we had in Paddington. So it was then to transform it into what was a prawn cracker, to work out a way of deep frying it and puffing it up so it looked like a prawn chip. And we used to give them away to everybody who sat in the restaurant before the meal started. We didn't tell them what it was and we didn't charge them for it. We just gave it to them. And as a result, then at the end of the meal, they'd say, what was that chip that you gave us at the start? And we said, well, that was a fish eye. And so they'd have a giggle and they'd laugh, and some people would ask questions, but then that was the word of mouth that then spurred on the next lot of guests to come through. And we did make it to September, and we did manage to pick up a few awards that spurred on summer. So you need some luck.
0: What do you do with fish heads? Because when you fillet a fish, when you buy a whole fish and you hack it up at home, a large part of it is the head and the head and the gills.
2: Absolutely.
0: And I've always thought this. I mean, you cut the tail off and the head off, and like it seems like, you know, more than a quarter of the fish is gone.
2: Absolutely. It'd probably be closer to a half at that point.
0: And what do you do with those?
2: Yeah, so for us, the intention with the head specifically is to take them off, steam them, pick them as if it was a crab, and then put that into your fish fingers, your fish pies, your fish cakes, or in a slightly more, you know, desirable setting in St. Peter, then we'll turn them into little tarts that we serve as a selection of our charcuterie that we make out of fish at the beginning of the meal. So we set the meal up with a few of the secondary cuts of a fish so that later in the meal, when you get the primary, when you get that fillet, that elusive center cut piece, then we can actually justify the square cut of fish by saying you've endured the secondaries at the beginning of the meal and now you get to enjoy the primary.
0: All right. Well, the proof's in the pudding as far as you're concerned. You and Julie have raised four kids.
2: In the midst.
0: How do you do that?
2: Oh, the strongest.
0: The restaurant business is just, you can never go home, can you?
2: No, and the strongest and most wonderful woman in Julie, somebody who I admire more than anybody else in the world, somebody who I met when I was 19 and she was 18, and St. Peter is a summary of every delicious meal or thought that we've ever had about a restaurant, and to have children who now, you know, with age spattered from, you know, nearly 13 down to nearly 5, is a real joy, but also one that we take very seriously, but as well know that we wish we had, you know, another 4 hours in the day, but we do our best.
0: I can imagine. Josh Nyland is with us. He's a famous chef, the co-owner of St. Peter Restaurant. Oh, well, you don't laugh. You are a famous chef, and rightly so. He's just put out a new book, part memoir, part history, part explanation of all he does, called St. Peter, Chapter and Verse. These days, a lot of people are worried about the sustainability of fish eating because the wild fishery is, in the eyes of many people, doomed because of overfishing and massive overseas fish ships that scoop up everything.
2: Sure.
0: What do you think the future of it is? I mean, some people say that really, I mean, already we eat a lot of farmed fish, that in the future that's all we'll eat.
2: Yeah.
0: Do you think?
2: Well, yeah. I mean, you've got over 1 billion people that rely on fish as their main source of protein. So the solution is not to say stop eating fish, because I don't believe that's going to be the case. I think My approach to sustainability and the way that we've gone about our work is to suggest that any fish that comes out of the water, we're going to use all of it. And, you know, whilst that seems, you know, of course, you know, if you slaughter a cow or a pig, you know, there's nobody just taking off the beef fillet or the, you know, the rack of pork just to throw the rest of it away. That's just not how you operate. And butchers would have gone bust centuries ago if that was the case. But somehow there seems to be this measure of, you know, take whatever you need off a fish and, you know, we'll just catch more later. And for me, the methods that we've selected in terms of dry aging, not washing a fish, storing it at the right temperature in the right cool room, and asking our fisher who are catching the fish to catch them one at a time if they can. You know, some people can't catch it rod and reel, but then very specific net catching in the form of the sign netting that gets done down in Victoria, where we work with Bruce Collis. It's very targeted and very deliberate fishing for very specific species of a certain size. And so, you know, for us, we really make sure that we know exactly where our fish is coming from. But to answer the question, are we going to eat only farm fish in the future? Probably, if we end up, if we continue to, you know, pursue the methods that we currently have, both catching and processing.
0: Yeah. I mean, I'm a regular fish eater and fish cook at home. It's expensive.
2: Very.
0: You know, I mean, fillets of flathead or John Dory are really expensive.
2: Really expensive. And, you know, I look at our business, Fish Butchery at Waterloo, you know what I mean? It's, you know, we are selling and serving the fish that we purchase for St. Peter. And, you know, this isn't a $3 a kilo mackerel.
0: No.
2: This is probably more close to $24 a kilo mackerel that has been caught rod and reel one at a time. And, you know, it's always that I think about the market for lemons a lot in a study that got done by Harvard, in the sense that, you know, and no one's walking onto a used car lot to look for a peach. You know, they're sifting through a whole long list of lemons. And anybody who's looked after their car is going to be selling that independently at home from their garage. You know what I mean? They're not going to be putting it on a lot. And so it's the same thing. Why should I pay, you know, $100 a kilo for your coral trout when I can go buy it over here from the supermarket? And I think, you know, that's a challenge constantly. But I think premium retail fish has somewhat become more of a public service than that of, you know, a business. You know what I mean?
0: So. Yeah, I do. Josh Nyland with us, the chef and author of St. Peter, chapter and verse. You've branched out. Well, I mean, don't blame you. You've branched out into all sorts of other bits and pieces of your business, including flogging merch, as they say it.
2: That's it.
0: And good on you. One of the things that's attracted a bit of attention are fish weights. These are really good idea. I mean, when I've cooked a piece of John Dory at home, I always put a cast iron fry pan on top of the fish.
2: Works well.
0: But you've made this easier.
2: Yeah,
0: By fashioning a piece of steel with a handle. Tell me why this is a good thing.
2: No, and I think this started with working at Fishface on Darlinghurst Road with Stephen Hodges, and he had six of them swinging above my head, where I'd, you know, reach up to the left, pull one down and pop it on top of my John Dory to then get a nice even skin edge to edge on
0: the
2: pan.
0: So you put the weight on top of the fillet.
2: Weight on top.
0: Skin down in the fry pan.
2: Yep, and as heat rises, it
0: flattens it out.
2: Flattens it out,
0: And gives a very even crisping of the skin.
2: That's right, and as heat rises, it collects on the stainless steel, therefore cooking the fish top down as well as, you know, skin up. Yeah. And we've measured our weight now for a very specific, you know, kilo weight, which is 1.6, and we've created a little gap between handle and steel so that it doesn't conduct heat in the handle, so you can touch it while it cooks.
0: Yeah,
2: but it's something that we use all the time.
0: It's one of those professional chef's tips in a way that can make a massive difference.
2: Yeah, and obviously you get that, you know, the edgy commentary online where, you know, I can do this with this, and I can wrap a brick in foil and all those things, and good on you. So you should. If you'd like one of mine, it's waiting there for you.
0: Knock yourself out. Do you have a favourite fish?
2: I mean, it's one of those things. What's your favourite fruit at summertime? Yeah. You know, when you've got cherries and mangoes and peaches, it's pretty hard. But I'd say King George Whiting, red mullet, sardines, yeah, all those are
0: King
2: top
0: George
2: shelf.
0: Whiting when they're in season and fresh.
2: It's not much better. I think in the book I wrote my death row meal, be it crumbed or grilled. Yeah.
0: Yeah, no, exactly. Well, there's lots to digest here, Josh, and bravo to you. You deserve an award of many kinds. One of perseverance, I would have thought, for pushing
2: on. And my wife for patience.
0: And Julie for patience as well. And the kids for, well, no, actually, they deserve an award for having you as parents, I'm sure. Terrific. Good luck with the book and all that. Good luck with the business. It's you've added a lot to Australian fish cooking life.
2: I appreciate it.
0: Good on you.
2: Thank you. And, yeah, support your local fish shops because the people that go out and...
0: Hear, hear to that,
2: you
0: actually.
2: Know, yeah.
0: Hear, I mean, hear to that. Go to your local fish show.
2: They really are going out in the very wee hours of the morning, trying their best to find a great quality fish. And now we're all, you know, all Australian labelled, international labelled or mixed labelled. And so seek out those that are, you know, choosing a path of craftsmanship over convenience.
0: Yeah, exactly. So. Go to your local fish show and don't, you know, don't buy the amorphous boxed stuff from wherever.
2: That's it.
0: On you, Josh.
2: Appreciate it.
0: Thank you.
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0: Josh Nyland was my guest. You know, the texter says, what are they feeding farm fish? Pellets and what else? Yeah, well, that's a big issue. I agree. All righty, 1-300-800-222. We're about to play the Mighty Challenge in the next hour after the news, all right? 1-300-800-222. 25 questions, 5 categories, you know the drill. 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
8: Hello, this is ABC News with David Rollins. Authorities say hopes of finding more survivors among thousands still missing in Nepal and Tibet remain, but are fading a week after flash floods that have killed at least 1,100 people. The number of missing Australians has fallen from 43 to 38, with 5 found alive. Nick Parmeter reports.
9: There's been a positive development in efforts to save hundreds of workers feared trapped in hydropower project tunnels, with local officials saying dozens are most likely alive at one plant a week on from being trapped. More than 250 have been saved, with more than 600 still missing. Australian experts are on site, helping conduct rescue and recovery efforts. Meantime, Nepal plans to rebuild an early warning system for landslides on part of its border with China, installing seismic sensors, cameras and a satellite link after reports there were signs of the glacial flood before it occurred.
8: Iran says it's launched a wave of attacks on American targets across the Middle East in response to intensifying US strikes. Here's the BBC's Yola Nell.
10: This latest escalation has put the region back on edge. An Iranian drone attack started a fire in a residential complex in Kuwait City without causing casualties, officials said. Media in Iran showed a badly damaged house where a US strike reportedly killed people at a wedding. The US has said it doesn't target civilians. Washington had indicated that it was switching to economic sanctions on Iran rather than military options to try to win concessions and reopen the Strait of Hormuz. But the US military said it struck Iran to stop it from remining the waterway on Sunday, and Iran retaliated, ending a month-long lull in fighting.
8: Climate change, regional security and the fight against the drug trade have dominated the Pacific Islands Forum in Palau. The Foreign Affairs reporter Stephen Jedgetts has the details.
11: Leaders have endorsed a new security initiative designed to improve police coordination and surveillance in the Pacific as the region tries to crack down on the booming narcotics trade. Australia has pledged $600 million to the plan. Meanwhile, Vanuatu's climate change minister has again taken aim at Australia for approving new coal and gas projects as a new UN report warns the world is on track to breach the 1.5 degree temperature increase at the heart of the Paris Agreement. Stephen Jedgetts, ABC News, Palau.
8: Federal Treasurer Jim Chalmers has pushed back on concerns that Australia's housing downturn is becoming too severe. National home values have fallen for 5 consecutive months, while stronger economic growth has also increased the risk of another interest rate rise. Mr. Chalmers has told 7:30 that the current falls need to be viewed in a longer-term context, planning to forecasts that house prices could return to growth next year.
4: Buying a house is a long-term proposition. The assumptions in the budget are over the next couple of years, not the first couple of months since the budget. And the Commonwealth Bank says that they expect house price growth as soon as next year. You judge the impact on the housing market of a whole range of different influences measured in years and not months.
8: The National Australian Apprenticeships Association warns there aren't enough businesses offering training to young workers, as new data shows the country is lacking enough workers to build both houses and data centres. A new report from the government-established Powering Skills organisation reveals already high competition for workers has been accelerated, estimating that Australia needs an additional 72,000 tradies by 2030 to meet projected demand. The association's CEO, Ben Barden, says there aren't enough opportunities for young workers.
12: There's plenty of interest in doing some of the higher paid trades in particular, but we just don't have enough employers offering trade apprenticeships at the moment.
8: Victoria Police believe they have identified all the people who were in the hotel room the night of an alleged sexual assault linked to the Sydney Swans. Olivia Sanders reports.
13: Detectives have spoken with a 26-year-old Randwick man, a 30-year-old Maroubra man, a 25-year-old Randwick man and a 25-year-old Paddington man as the investigation continues into an alleged sexual assault at a Melbourne hotel last month. It's understood several adult entertainers and a number of Sydney Swans players were present. Three women then made a report to police. Authorities say conversations continue with three men also believed to be in the hotel room at the time. They are being treated as witnesses. In a statement, the club reiterated its apologies for the distress the matter has caused, but said it was unable to comment further.
14: Good evening, Ollie Wickham with the weather for southern Queensland overnight. A sunny day ahead for the Sunshine Coast, overnight temps of 13 degrees, warming up to 28. Also a sunny day for the Wide Bay and Burnett, chance of fog in the early morning, overnight temps down to 8 to 13 degrees, warming up to around 30. Sunny weather for the Darling Downs and Granite Belt, overnight falling to between 9 and 15 degrees, with daytime temperatures reaching to around 30. Similar weather for the Maranoa and Warrego, between 12 and 18, with daytime temperatures reaching into the low 30s. And that's your weather for southern Queensland.
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Yes, well, hello, and how are you? Philip Clark with you on ABC Radio, the local radio network. Good to be with you. This is Nightlife. We are right around the country, and everywhere you are, you should be getting us loud and clear. No transmission issues to report tonight, so that's all good. It's the third hour of the program, which means the Mighty Challenge is on. 6 past midnight Eastern Time. It's 6 past 10 in Western Australia. South Australia and the Northern Territory. It's 24 to midnight. We're right through the Pacific, as you know, and right around the world as well. By the way, as you know, the people of Nepal, we've been talking about this over the last week, haven't we, are in urgent need of shelter and food and clean water and basic supplies. The more we have learned about this, the more horrific the whole thing has been. And the casualty list is climbing, you know, well, it's well over 1,000 now. It's going to go higher, much higher. But whole villages, whole towns and regions have been just swept away. Many Australians, I know, are looking for ways to help. The ABC is supporting the Emergency Action Alliance and has launched the Nepal Flood Disaster Appeal to support the charity work in Nepal. In Nepal, you can head to abc.net.au/gives, G-I-V-E-S, and your donation will help provide food and water and support and shelter and aid to people in crisis. I know a lot of people are very moved by what the television has shown us of the appalling circumstances there. 1-300-800-222 is the number. Bomber in Dalby, thanks for the hi last night. Pity Margaret was still snoring and not listening. It gives me a bit of a thrill to be recognised. I'll call one day. Thank you, Mom. Thank you. Thank you, Bomber. Chipper on King Island, read it, our discussion about fish in the last hour. Chipper says, abalone, flathead and crayfish are all free for me, Phil. You just have to get wet. Oh, well, you live in nature's paradise there, Chipper, on King Island in Bass Strait, where I guess all those things are available, if you know where to look as well. My fish and chip shop says they can't get King George Whiting anymore, says my texter. Yeah, well, not surprised. It's an expensive thing, even if you can find it. All righty. Issues of the day after the Mighty Challenge. Lots of things around this whole productivity business. The prospect of interest rate rises. Is the economy going as well as Jim Chalmers says it is? You might have some thoughts about all of that. Also, your very favourite thing in a restaurant, the thing you always order. What's that? Some of the things that occurred to me we might talk about, but you might have other things as well. All right, the Mighty Challenge is next. 25 questions, 5 categories. 1-300-800-222. Is everyone set and ready? Because if you are, so am I. Yes, 25 questions, 5 categories. Our categories tonight are category number 1, cities. Category number 2, in the Navy. Category number 3, detectives. Category number 4, names. Category number 5, hypnotism. All right, cities, in the Navy, detectives, names,

0: All right. Question number one. Settled by the Spanish in 1565, the oldest continuously inhabited city in the continental United States is in which state? I'm not asking you to name. I don't want you to name the city.
1: No, no, that's all right. Yeah, no, no. I'm just, because all their names have sand in it, I'm going to go California.
0: Not California, no.
1: Well,
0: sorry, Mick.
1: Have a good night.
0: Thanks, mate. Bye-bye. Bye. See ya. No, not California. AJ from Bayview. Hello, AJ.
2: Hello, Phil.
0: What do you reckon? We're in a category called cities. Settled by the Spanish in 1565. The oldest continuously inhabited city in the continental United States is in which state?
2: I'll take a guess and say Arizona.
0: No, it's not Arizona. Thank you. Bye. No, it's not Arizona. I can see why you might have said that. Anne from Northern Tasmania says, what's a restaurant? I haven't been able to afford to eat one in years. Well, there are lots of different ways to eat out, aren't there, Anne? I mean, look, eating out can also be eating fish and chips too, or getting a burger, I reckon. Alan in Cumnock, that's correct. Diana from Woodnilling, that's correct. Annette, that is correct. Glenn from Penrith. G'day, Glenn.
3: Hello, Phil. Excuse me.
0: Yeah, it's all right. Why? What are you doing? Cleaning your teeth?
3: I just had a bit of a cough.
0: Oh, okay, that's all right.
3: A little frog in the throat.
0: It's spring.
3: Going out to the most anticipated game this weekend.
0: Which is what? Oh, the Swannies, yeah.
3: Swannies,
0: no, I'm not. The wind is still out of my sails on the Swans a bit at the moment because I don't know. I don't much like what the club's been doing, but anyway. And the whole thing is just, you know. I see the police today say don't expect any more updates for 8 weeks.
3: Yeah, right.
0: So what's going on?
3: Once he got cleared, that Bice, is it?
0: Well, that's a report that Riley Bice is now no longer being seen as anything other than apparently a witness. That's all.
3: Yeah.
0: So anyway, so it's down to four.
3: I don't want to upset the women on the.
0: Down to four. Okay.
3: The ABC Nightlife Facebook page. They had a whinge about too much sport talk the other night.
0: Oh. Okay. How can that be a thing, Glenn? Question number one. Settled by the Spanish in 1565, the oldest continuously inhabited city in the continental United States is in which state?
3: Well, the first thing I thought of was Spanish, and well, that is Mexico City.
0: Not Mexico City. No.
3: Nah.
0: Sorry, Glenn. Bye. No, that's not correct. Justin in Frankston. Hi, Justin.
4: G'day, Phil. How are you, mate?
0: Oh, I'm all right, Glenn. Yeah, not bad.
4: Yeah? Enjoy your weekend?
0: The weekend? When was that? Oh, last?
4: Yeah.
0: Yeah, I did.
4: Good.
0: Question number one. Settled by the Spanish in 1565, the oldest continuously inhabited city in the continental United States is in which state?
4: I'm going to say Florida.
0: Correct. Yes, it is.
4: It's not a complete guess.
0: It's in Florida. It's the city of St. Augustine. It's the oldest continuously inhabited city in the continental United States. All right, question number two. We're in cities. You could move to in the Navy, detectives, hypnotism, or names.
4: Oh, we'll stay in cities.
0: Cities. That's not a bad day for North Mead, by the way. My favourite joke from the... We were talking about fish earlier. My favourite joke from the Muppet Show. Hey, Fozzie, what are you carrying that fish for? Fozzie, just for the halibut. Oh, yeah, it's not bad. Question number two. don't worry. Plenty of people will just... What do you want to do here? In the Navy, detectives, hypnotism?
4: No, staying in cities.
0: Staying in cities, okay.
4: Yeah.
0: Which city of around 10 million people took its current four-word, 13-letter English name in 1976.

0: God, I'm going to say Kazakhstan. That's the
1: No.
0: only word I can think of.
1: No. Sorry, mate. Not that's not correct. Let's move on. Where are we? Tara's in the truck. Hello, Tara.
2: G'day, Phil. How are you?
1: Oh, I'm pretty good, Tara. Yeah, how are you? All right.
2: Not bad. Weather's going pretty good. The roads are pretty good. Everything's travelling pretty well tonight.
1: Yeah. Question. That's good. That's good. Question number two. We're in cities. Which city of around 10 million people took its current four-word, 13-letter English name in 1976?
2: Four words.
1: Which city of around 10 million people?
2: City. City with four words in it.
1: Current
2: Thirteen letters.
1: four-word, 13-letter English name in 1976.
2: Four words, 13 letters. Four words, 13 letters. Okay. Crikey, I haven't got a toy, mate. On the seat. It's got to be French. No, I'm going to have a pass on that.
1: No good. All right, Tara. Thanks.
2: No.
1: Okay.
2: Thanks.
1: I hope you enjoy the rest of the drive and the road is kind to you. Barry from Balnarring. No. Vicky. Hi, Vicky from Maddington in WA. Phil, the whole Swan sexual assault saga has been actively buried by a club and the police. Hope the media stays on it. Well, I think they'll stay on it, Vicky. Yeah, a bit more info I don't think would go astray, but there you are. Joe from Mudgee. G'day, Joe.
3: G'day, Phil. How you going?
1: I'm pretty good, yeah. Not bad at all, actually. You got Dave from North Mead's joke, didn't you?
3: Absolutely. Won't talk too much about that. Should we on ABC?
1: Heather from Pascoe Vale. No, that's not correct. Annette from Perth, that is correct, yes. Jane from Mount Gambier has got the right answer. What about you, Joe? Which city of around 10 million people took its current four-word, 13-letter English name in 1976?
3: Phil, I don't like to leave you without a guess, but I have absolutely no idea.
1: Got nothing?
3: I'll just say, I'm pretty sure I'm wrong, but I'll say Port-au-Prince.
1: Port-au-Prince, not four words.
3: No, it's not, is it?
1: No.
3: Well, there you go.
1: No, there you go. You're ruled out, Joe.
3: Thanks,
1: see you, mate. Bye-bye. Yes, no. Port-au-Prince, no, that doesn't work. Sharon from Ballarat. G'day, Sharon.
4: Hi, I've had trouble catching the question. Can you please repeat it again?
1: Yeah. We're in a category called cities. Which city of around 10 million people took its current four-word, 13-letter English name in 1976?
4: 76, I was very young, so I probably didn't notice. So I'm trying to think of a name of a city with more than how many million, sorry?
1: Which city of around 10 million people took its current four-word, 13-letter English name in 1976?
4: Could they be a foreign country with a different language to English that have been given an English name as well for us English-speaking? Would that make sense? No, you don't answer questions.
1: No.
4: So all I can think of is our near neighbour in Japan is, in English, called the Greater City or something of Japan, because my city in Ballarat is a sister city of a city there. Is it? And we call it the greater area of cities here in rural cities. So would it be the greater city of Tokyo?
1: No, Sharon. But thank you.
4: That's a good guess.
1: Thanks, mate. Bye bye. No, it's not. It's not. Ian from Browley says, what's the best way to catch a fish? Have someone throw it to you. Yes, well, that's true too. Ed from Perth, good. James from Brunswick West, that is correct. Bob from Greenacre, g'day, Bob.
5: G'day.
1: Thanks for waiting on there. We're up to question number

0: two cities, which city of around 10 million people took its current four-word, 13-letter English name in 1976?
1: Look, I haven't really got a clue, but the once I was in a town that doesn't fit the four words, I'm thinking of Metro Manila.
0: Oh, yeah. It's not. That's I see where you're going, Bob. But no, not correct because it's not four words. No.
1: Yeah.
0: Thanks, mate. See ya. Bye bye. No, that's not going to work. Loz in Lynham. G'day, Loz.
2: Hello there.
0: What do you reckon?
2: Could you phrase the question once more for me?
0: Cities. Which city of around 10 million people took its current four-word, 13-letter English name in 1976?
2: Four-word English name. I don't think of any cities with four words in their title. Are we talking about like the, an A, things like that, or is it four distinct proper words, or are we talking about connecting words?
0: Loz, that's a desperate request, and it will be met with the usual response.
2: Oh, well, you can't blame Blake for trying.
0: No.
2: It's a very vague question, I suppose.
0: Not really. It's quite a specific question.
2: Unduly specific. Not to worry, then. I don't have anything to add. Sorry.
0: Thanks, Loz. See you later. All right. Lek in Borough. G'day, Lek.
3: Oh, hi, Philip. Sorry, I texted in earlier about my experience with eating snapper off the beach in 2017.
0: Beautiful.
3: In Papamoa in New Zealand, and then having, like, real power fritters. When I was a kid in New Zealand, we used to get, like, you know, reconstituted power fritters, but these were real.
0: Yeah, lovely.
3: And smashed together, and I wanted to ring into Josh, and you got all excited, and then I started drooling.
0: Love fresh fish.
3: Hey, tell me
0: about this city. Which city of around 10 million people took its current four-word, 13-letter English name in 1976?
3: What's category, please?
0: Cities.
3: And repeat the question. I'm really trying hard with this.
0: Which city of around 10 million people took its current four-word, 13-letter English name in 1976?
3: Constantinople,
0: No, Lek.
3: But at least it gave you some entertainment. Good night.
0: Thank you. Bye. No, not Constantinople. That's one word. Anne from Parramatta, yes, correct. Sue from Broomhill, correct. Pamela from Mullaloo in WA, correct. Dan from Scarborough, g'day, Dan.
4: G'day, mate. How are you?
0: Not bad. Which city of around 10 million people took its current four-word, 13-letter English name in 1976?
4: Is it Ho Chi Minh City?
0: Correct.
4: Yay!
0: Correct, yes. Four words.
4: Sometimes the end of the Vietnam War, yeah?
0: Ho Chi Minh City. Four words. And it replaced the word Saigon, didn't it?
4: Which, Saigon. Right.
0: At the end of the Vietnam War. All right, question number three. We're in cities. Rod in Bunbury had Ho Chi Minh City. Good on you. So did plenty of others. What do you want to stay? Do you want to stay in cities, or you can move to in the Navy, detectives, hypnotism, or names?
4: Stay in cities, thanks.
0: By passenger numbers and plane movement, what's the busiest airport in New Zealand?
4: What was the start of that question, sorry?
0: By passenger numbers and plane movement, what's the busiest airport in New Zealand?
4: I mean, you'd assume it was Auckland. So I'll go with Auckland.
0: Correct. Yeah, you would assume it would be. In fact, how can there be any other answer, you'd think?
4: Well, I thought he might have tricked me with Queensland.
0: I know. Everyone thinks we're asking trick questions. Question number four, which we do sometimes, but not often. Question number four. We're in cities, if you like.
4: Yeah, cyber cities, yep.
0: Which world capital of a sovereign state is furthest from the equator?
4: World capitals of a sovereign state. You want the actual name of the capital, not the sovereign state. is it?
0: Well, we want the name of the capital, yeah.
4: Yes, yeah, sorry, yeah, city. Yeah, yeah.
0: No good. All right, Dan, sorry, mate. We'll have to move on. What about Peter in Armidale? Hello, Peter.
5: Oh. G'day, Phil. That was very quick.
0: Yeah, well, it can be, yeah. I think people got put off by Ho Chi Minh City. It's one of those answers, isn't it, that when you hear it, you think, oh, yeah, of course. Of course.
5: Yeah, yeah, of course I had that. Yeah. I think that every time I'm getting the answer wrong.
0: Question number four, cities. Which world capital of a sovereign state is furthest from the equator?
5: I'll be honest, Bill. I don't even know what a sovereign state is, but I will go Copenhagen.
0: Not Copenhagen. Thanks, mate. Bye-bye. Not Copenhagen. Hey, Angelo from Epping is with us. Goodness gracious me. Angelo, welcome back.
6: Hello.
0: Was there something I said?
6: No, nothing you said. No. I just was listening tonight and people were struggling with Ho Chi Minh City and yeah. I thought, oh, well, I'll give it a crack because the time gave it away, 76. You know?
0: Yeah, yeah, yeah. Exactly.
6: I'm old enough to remember that tank going through those gates of the...
0: Remember that?
6: Yeah, and I thought, well, and then I thought Ho Chi Minh City. How many letters was it? 13. So anyway.
0: Yeah, yeah, yeah. The tank going through the gates and that, well, that's that iconic photo of the helicopter on the roof of the, hovering above the roof of the U.S. embassy. You know, people,
6: heart-wrenching.
0: People just
6: stretched out. Heart-wrenching. Yeah.
0: I think not. I mean, that was bad. I think what was worse was that departure from Kabul by the Americans.
6: Oh yeah, with our hanging off that giant globe.
0: Man, you know.
6: That was heartbreaking, yeah.
0: Terrible.
6: We could go on about that.
0: We could, Angelo. But
6: we better answer the question.
0: Question number four, cities. Which world capital of a sovereign state is furthest from the equator?
6: Well, you know, I know New Zealand gets mentioned a fair bit, but you've just had a question regarding New Zealand, so... I reckon it's probably somewhere in the southern hemisphere. So, you know, I'm thinking Norway or Iceland or something like that. So I'll take a punt and say Reykjavik.
0: Reykjavik is correct, yeah. Reykjavik, the capital of Iceland, a sovereign state.
6: It's pretty far north, isn't it?
0: It's the furthest from the equator.
6: Yeah, that's right. Yeah.
0: Actually, Perth, our own city of Perth actually has a distinction. It's one of the most isolated capitals in the world. Yeah,
6: it is. Yeah, it is. So anyway,
0: question five.
6: Well, I'm glad I got one. I'm happy.
0: Question number five. We could have the last one in cities if you like, or otherwise you can move.
6: Yeah, stay in cities.
0: What is the second most populous city in Western Australia?
6: Second most populous city in Western Australia. Okay, let me see. Oh, well, it's going to be... I guess you're meaning out of the metropolitan area, yeah. So, all right, yeah, so let's not think about ones in the Perth area. So, there's Carnarvon, there's Geraldton. No, I'm not really that familiar with Western Australia, but I'll go. I'll go Geraldton.
0: It's not Geraldton, Angelo. No, okay. Not Geraldton. Thanks, mate. Nice to hear from you again.
6: Oh, yeah, nice to talk to you, Phil.
0: Keep well. Angelo from Epping. Dave from North Mead sent me another joke. Dave, he's hot tonight, Dave. How do you talk to a fish? You drop it a line. Actually, Dave, these are getting a bit Christmas cracker, aren't they? 1-300-800-222. We're up to question number five. Sarah from Alphington. We need a few more contestants here. Look, lines are free. 1-300-800-222. G'day, Sarah.
7: Hey, Phil.
0: How are you doing?
7: Yeah, I've only been to Western Australia once.
0: Have you? That's a pity.
7: Yeah, it's beautiful, though. I mean, they've got the best botanical gardens.
0: They do.
7: Yes, absolutely amazing.
0: They've got amazing botanical gardens.
7: Yeah, but I really can't help you with it.
0: What's this?
7: I could shoot the breeze about Western Australia. We're here for a long time, but I don't really have an answer to your question.
0: It's not going to help us. All right, Sarah, good to talk. Appreciate it. Bye-bye.
7: Okay,
0: see
7: bye.
0: See ya. No. Cindy in Yokohama's got it. Jenny in Glenbrook. No, not correct. Mike from Oak Park. G'day, Mike.
8: G'day, Phil. How are you going?
0: Pretty good. What's the second most popular city in Western Australia?
8: I'll take a guess, as always, and say Albany.
0: Not Albany, no.
8: Okay.
0: Thanks, mate. Bye-bye. Not Albany. Let's go to Wayne in Wollongong. G'day, Wayne.
9: Hello, Phil. How are you going?
0: Pretty popular city yourself in Wollongong. Okay, question five. What is the second most popular city in Western Australia?
9: Second most populous, it probably has to be Fremantle.
0: Not correct.
9: No,
0: no.
9: Okay.
0: Thank you, Wayne. No, not correct. Cassandra in the Shoal Haven. Hello.
10: Hello, Phil. I used to live in WA.
0: Yes.
10: In Kununurra, actually, which I don't think is the answer, obviously. But I'm tossing up between two. And I'm thinking Geraldton.
0: Not Geraldton. No. Thanks, Cassandra. See ya. No, not Geraldton. Okay. Sandy in Central Victoria says, re the police investigation of the Swans members in at least 8 weeks for a media update. I'm not having a go, but I just want to explain a bit. Before retiring, I was involved in many investigations of sex offences and they took an inordinate amount of time. When there was just one victim and one alleged offender. So with multiple victims and possible offenders, it becomes much more intensive. Okay. I presume you were a police officer, Sandy, is that right? With just one victim and one offender, the amount of checking and cross-checking is phenomenal. Involved interviews of the victims, witnesses, not to mention trying to find witnesses, checking phone and social media histories, checking CCTV. The list goes on. The more information the media releases to the public pre-trial, if there was to be one, often compromises the investigation. It's not unusual for the police investigation to take 12 months or more, so give the coppers a break. They'll be working their guts out. Thank you, Sandy. Love it when people who actually have been on the case give us a call. Jane from Homebush. No, that's not correct. Who knows the answer to this? Steve from Carringbar. G'day, Steve.
11: Yeah, hi. How are you, Phil?
0: Not bad. What's the second most popular city in Western Australia?
11: Well, going on the previous wrong answers, I'd say it's got to be Mandurah.
0: No, it's not Mandurah. Gee, Mandurah's got a lot of supporters on the text line too. No, it's not Mandurah. No. Vicky from West Alveston. G'day, Vic.
12: Hello, Phil.
0: What's the second most popular city in Western Australia?
12: I think it be Busselton.
0: Not Busselton. No. Not Busselton. Wow. Okay. Shall I go to someone in Western Australia? Jim from Jalorup. G'day, Jim.
13: Hi, Phil. How are you?
0: Pretty good. What's the second most popular city in your home state?
13: I think it'd have to be Greater Bunbury.
0: Correct. Yeah, that's the one we want. Bunbury, that's correct.
13: Jalorup's only about 10K from Bunbury. It's in the Shire of Capel.
0: Yeah. I was hesitant to take your call, Jim, because I thought if you get it wrong, you'll be in big trouble with everyone.
13: Very embarrassing.
0: Yes, Bunbury was the one we're after. Brian from Busselton. Yes, I love the show. Bunbury, that is, yes, it is correct. Jenny from Central Victoria. Heaps of people think it's Mandurah. No, it's not. Donna from Helensvale says Broome. No, Broome's not very big at all.
13: Yeah, there's about 60,000 people in Greater Bunbury.
0: In Greater Bunbury, yeah. Yeah. I actually have never been to Broome. I'd love to go, but just have never had a chance to get there. But it's not that big. Have you been up there, Jim?
13: No.
0: Question number six. Okay, there's no more in cities. So we've got in the Navy, detectives, hypnotism, names.
13: I suppose we'll go names.
0: Names, it is. Which famous male writer is credited with creating the girls' names Imogen, Jessica, Miranda, and Olivia?
13: I have got no idea. No.
0: No good?
13: No good.
0: Thanks, Jim. See ya. Thanks for helping us out with Bunbury. We needed some help on that, didn't we? Nick from Budgie Woy on the Central Coast. G'day, Nick.
14: Yeah, Phil. How are you?
0: Pretty good. We're in names. Which famous male writer is credited with creating the girls' names Imogen, Jessica, Miranda, Olivia?
14: I don't know.
0: I don't know.
14: Who would know that? I thought, yeah, I rang up about the WA one because I thought it was a trick question.
0: Oh, okay.
14: I was thinking I thought it was Fremantle.
0: No.
14: Because I thought it was separate to Perth. But anyway, I guess Dr. Zeus is out of the question.
0: See you, Nick. Bye-bye.
14: Bye.
0: Well, at least we've crossed one off the list. Linda from Darwin says, I've been on the roof of that building where the last helicopter left Saigon, and I even climbed the rickety ladder to the very top point on the roof. Can you do that? Can you? I bet you can't do it anymore. All right. My texter says, they think it's Mandurah because that's what Google says. Oh, dear. Let's not mention that word. We don't do that here on the Mighty Challengers. You know, Fitzy from Coogee. G'day, Fitzy.
15: Oh, g'day.
0: Which famous male writer is credited with creating the girls' names Imogen, Jessica, Miranda, and Olivia?
15: Shakespeare?
0: Yes, correct. It's William Shakespeare. Very good. All right, we can stay in names or we can move. Hypnotism, detectives, or in the Navy?
15: Detectives would suit me.
0: Detectives. Which English comic novelist wrote Dirk Gently's Holistic Detective Agency?
15: You know what? I've seen the show that they made, but I can't remember the author, so I'll pass.
0: Thanks Fitzy. Phil. Bye-bye. Thank you, Fitzy. Kay from Kay from Bunbury. I know why you rang, Kay.
16: Exactly. Have you ever been to Bunbury?
0: I have been to Bunbury, yes, I have.
16: Bun Vegas, so-called.
0: Bun Vegas. Bun Vegas. No, anyway, it's the second most populous city in Western Australia and inhabited of Kay. We've moved on. We've moved on to detectives.
16: Oh, no, sadly. Go on.
0: Which English comic novelist wrote Dirk Gently's Holistic Detective Agency?
16: I don't have any idea. I'm sorry, but I had to ring up and put Bunbury back in everybody's mouth again.
0: Fly the flag for Bun Vegas.
16: Bun Vegas. Thanks, Phil.
0: See you, Kay, boy. Yes. Murray in Subiaco. G'day, Murray.
17: Hello. How's it going?
0: Not bad. We've moved on from Bunbury. Which English comic novelist wrote Dirk Gently's Holistic Detectives Agency?
17: Well, I've got two and I'm going to zig where I should zag. I think it's Douglas Adams.
0: Correct. Yes, it is. It is Douglas. It is.
17: I zagged instead of zig because the other one I was thinking was Terry Pratchard.
0: Okay. Thank you. Right, question number eight. We're in detectives, if you like. You can move.
17: No, let's continue with detectives.
0: Which British TV series starred Felicity Kendall and Pam Ferris as gardening detectives?
17: Rosemary and Sage.
0: Not Rosemary and Sage, no. Sorry about that, no. David from Adelaide says, Phil, I'm also an ex-police officer of 27 years. I completely disagree with Sandy. If one of my constables had taken 12 months to complete a sexual assault investigation, I'd reprimand them as that's unacceptable. The Swans matter is not complex or protracted. A further 8 weeks of investigation is simply not justified. Then they simply need to make a decision if whatever occurred meets the threshold for a criminal offence. Well, that is the decision they need to make. That's true. David, I am also surprised, as many people are, at the length of time it was all taking, but, you know, I defer to those with greater knowledge and experience of the matter. All right, Jill from North Yandra in WA. G'day, Jill.
18: Oh, good evening, Phil. I'm a bit late.
0: That's all right. Detectives.
18: It isn't. I've only known two questions and they've both been answered.
0: Which British TV series starred Felicity Kendall and Pam Ferris as gardening detectives?
18: Yes, and I can't remember. I've watched it. But you must go to Broome. It's not like it used to be in the old days, but you've got to go for the scenery.
0: Yeah, no, I want to. I want to get up there. Unfortunately, I've been lots of places in the world, but I've never been to the Kimberley.
18: Well, you better go.
0: Yeah, no, it's hard.
18: You've seen your grandchild,
0: yeah,
18: then you've got to come back and spend a bit more money and go and see Broome.
0: Not a bit more money, Jill. I've had a look. It's not a bit more money.
18: Okay.
0: All right, Jill.
18: Happy,
0: thanks.
18: Happy about your baby.
0: Thank you, Jill. Good on you.
18: Bye-bye.
0: Bye. Yes, that's part of the problem. Chris from Pakenham, where do fish go on vacation? Finland. Hmm. Yes. All right. Merv from St. Ives. G'day, Merv.
19: G'day, Phil.
0: We're making slow progress tonight. Question number 8, detectives. Which British TV series starred Felicity Kendall and Pam Ferris as gardening detectives?
19: Yep, I knew the other ones. This one, I think I can't quite remember what the first caller said, but all I can throw out there is Rosemary and Thyme.
0: Correct. Yes. Not Rosemary and Sage, but Rosemary and Thyme.
19: Yes, that's what, otherwise I've never heard of it.
0: Question number 9. We were in detectives. You can move to hypnotism or in the Navy, if you like, or even names as well.
19: Let's go names.
0: Names. Names it is. Question number 9. In the chorus of the 1990 song, in the chorus of the 1999 song, Mambo No. 5 by Lou Bega, 7 women's names are mentioned. Which one comes first?
19: Oh. A little bit of Monica.
0: So your answer is?
19: Monica.
0: Correct. Yes, very good. A little.

0: Yeah, just one of the most successful pop songs around, eh? For very good reason. Merv, question number 10. We're in names, if you like.
1: Can we try hypnotism?
0: Yes, we can.
1: I'm curious what it's going to be there.
0: Hypnotism, question number 10. In the movie Crocodile Dundee, Mick Dundee hypnotises what type of animal?
1: Oh. I hope it's a crocodile.
0: No, not a crocodile.
1: No.
0: Thank you.
1: No.
0: Andrew from Hampton Park says, Phil, I reckon these fish jokes need to be scaled down. Yeah, well. all righty. Where are we? Who's been hanging on here? John's in the car. G'day, John.
2: John from Lower Plenty.
0: Yeah, well, I imagine.
2: Yes. I won this quiz 3 years ago.
0: Oh, yeah.
2: And this is the first time I've called since. I'm sort of resting on my laurels.
0: Oh, well, that's okay.
2: So now you're giving me a hard one. I can picture what it looked like, unless it was a specific type of a breed, but it looked like it was a long-horned bull.
0: In the movie Crocodile Dundee, Mick Dundee hypnotises what type of animal?
2: A bull. With long horns.
0: Yeah, that's... I'm not going to give it to you, John, because it is a specific animal, which that doesn't describe. Paul from Newcastle. G'day, Paul.
3: G'day, Phil. Here you go.
0: Not bad. In the movie Crocodile Dundee, Mick Dundee hypnotises what type of animal?
3: I'm going to stick with what first came into mind when I heard the question. Water buffalo.
0: Yes, correct. It's a water buffalo, yeah, so I would have just taken buffalo, that's correct. Bull doesn't really do the trick for me, no. Question number 11. We're in hypnotism, otherwise you could move to names in the Navy or detectives, up to you.
3: Might as well stay here.
0: Okay, hypnotism it is. Which synonym for hypnotism takes its name from a German physician of the 18th and 19th centuries?
3: Oh, I don't know. Is a short answer, Phil.
0: Okay.
3: Sorry.
0: That's right. Thanks, Paul. See you later. Josh from Darlington. G'day, Josh.
4: Hey, Phil.
0: What do you reckon? We're up to question 11, hypnotism. Which synonym for hypnotism takes its name from a German physician of the 18th and 19th century?
4: I have no idea, Phil. All the best to everybody else.
0: No worries. Thanks, Josh. Bye-bye. What about Anthony from Wild Dog Valley? G'day, Anthony.
5: Good evening.
0: Where's Wild Dog Valley?
5: It is in South Gippsland, Victoria, near Leongatha.
0: Oh, okay. Now I know where you are. Yeah. Haven't they cleaned the wild dogs out of it yet, Anthony?
5: Well... I think they might have, to be honest. It's pretty quiet. Yeah.
0: Good. which synonym for hypnotism takes its name from a German physician of the 18th and 19th centuries?
5: Oh, I don't know, but I can raise the winning 3 years ago thing because I won the Inquisition about 25 years ago.
0: Oh, really?
5: Okay. I was at uni. But I don't know the answer to your question, so have a great night.
0: Thank you. Bye-bye. See you later. Steve from Leicester. G'day, Steve.
6: How are you, mate?
0: Pretty good. Question 11. Which synonym for hypnotism takes its name from a German physician of the 18th and 19th centuries?
6: Oh, Dr. Trance.
0: Dr. Trance, no. Nice, but not correct. Philippa in Sydenham will know this. Hello, Philippa.
7: Could it be Freud?
0: No, not Freud.
7: No.
0: Ian from Dover in Tassie might know the answer to this. G'day, Ian.
8: Good morning. Ian might know the answer to this and be very pleased if he does.
0: which synonym for hypnotism takes its name from a German physician of the 18th and 19th centuries?
8: My mind is working overtime with synonyms for hypnosis. And my mind isn't getting anywhere, which is very depressing. I think I will resign and go home and sulk.
0: Oh, Ian, when you've had a good sook, give us another call, okay?
8: Next week, yeah.
0: Bye-bye. See you later. All righty. Tracy from Mooney Ponds. Come on, Trace, help us out here.
9: Oh, well, I studied psychology, so I know it's mesmer. So mesmerise.
0: Which synonym for hypnotism takes its name from a German physician of the 18th and 19th centuries? The answer is?
9: Mesmerise.
0: Yes, well, I'll give it to you. Mesmerism. Hypno, yes.
9: Oh, sorry. Yeah. I didn't do grammar. They threw it out in the 70s, yeah?
0: Oh, I see.
9: Comprehension, yeah.
0: Yes, Dr. Mesmer was his name.
9: Yes.
0: Mesmerise.
9: Yes.
0: We have mesmerised someone or mesmerism. Do you believe in hypnotism, Tracy?
9: They're subconscious, absolutely.
0: Really?
9: Yeah, absolutely.
0: I've had people try and hypnotise me to no effect whatsoever.
9: Oh, no, not everyone's susceptible.
0: But no. Just sitting there looking at, you know, a watch going back and forward, you think, yeah, when's this going to end?
9: Oh, it's not just the watch, it's the focus and it's the susceptibility to.
0: Have you been hypnotised, Tracy?
9: I have, yes. Oh. Yes, to stop smoking. Yeah.
0: Oh, did it work?
9: I've stopped smoking many times.
0: Yeah, I know. That's right.
9: But it does actually have good results for things like that, smoking and, phobias, that sort of thing. Yeah.
0: Okay. Question 12. We're in hypnotism, if you like. Or you can move to names in the.
9: Yeah.
0: Staying here? Okay.
9: Thank you.
0: What sort of object does the Pokemon Hypno carry?
9: A watch.
0: No, not a watch. No. See ya. No, not a watch. I can see where you're going with that. What about Tony in Canberra? Hi, Tony.
10: You throw the curly questions at me, Phil.
0: What sort of object does the Pokemon Hypno carry?
10: Gosh, I don't know. A tablet or a phone or something. No idea, mate.
0: No good?
10: Just PS. I know you're rushing towards the news and stuff, but...
0: Oh, not really?
10: Richard Glover, get your Lily White down to Canberra on the 6th of November because there's a meeting of old mates, please.
0: Oh, this is the one, the reunion.
10: Yeah. It should be about a three-day, dare I say, bender, but with a lot of really cool interactions.
0: Okay, I'll let him know.
10: Indeed.
0: Thanks, Tony.
10: And productivity?
0: What sort of object does the Pokemon Hypno carry?
10: Me? I've got no idea.
0: Okay, thank you. Sam from Harvey. G'day, Sam. Hi, Sam.
11: Morning, Philip. How are you?
0: Pretty good. What sort of object does the Pokemon Hypno carry?
11: I'll pass on to someone else, Philip. I wouldn't have a clue.
0: Thanks, Sam. Does anybody know the answer to this? 1-300-800-222. Keith from Sippy Downs. G'day, Keith.
12: Good evening, Phil. Good morning, rather. I have not the faintest idea. But good luck to the next person.
0: Okay, thank you. All right, we're stuck here on this. It's question number 12. Hypnotism. What sort of object does the Pokemon Hypno carry? Frank from Mount Evelyn has got the answer. Correct. It's not a watch. No, we've had that answer. Joe from Wodonga says, I've never been able to be hypnotised either. We are a bit mesmerised by this question, are we not? Joy from Logan. G'day, Joy.
13: Hi, how are you going?
0: What sort of object does the Pokemon Hypno carry?
13: How about a big stick?
0: No.
13: Okay.
0: Thank you. Bye. No. Steve the truckie says it's 1,565 days since I became a non-smoker thanks to hypnotism. Oh, there you go. All right. My texter says there's no way my mother would have pretended to be a washing machine on stage with several people she wouldn't have nodded at in the street if she wasn't, if she was under. Yeah, no, I've seen TV, I've seen TV things of hypnotism. I have to believe that it works for some people. What about Paul the truckie? G'day, Paul.
14: Hey, Darren, Phil.
0: Not bad. What sort of object does the Pokemon Hypno carry?
14: I really have no idea, but I'm going to guess a kaleidoscope.
0: Not a kaleidoscope, mate. Thank you. Not a kaleidoscope. What about Rob in Perth? G'day, Rob.
15: It's a round washer thing, I think, like a pendulum.
0: Thank you. Correct. A pendulum. That's exactly what I want. A pendulum is what the Pokemon Hypno carries. Good. All right, we've turned the corner. We're up to question 13. You'll be pleased to know, Rob. We're in hypnotism. You can move to names or in the Navy or detectives. Up to you.
15: Detectives, please.
0: Detectives. Back to detectives. Which fictional detective lived in the village of St. Mary Mead?
15: Yeah, no, that one's got me.
0: No good?
15: No good.
0: Okie doke. 1-300-800-222 is the number. Okay. A pendulum. Yes, I know. People got the pendulum. A question for the young'uns. Hypno carries a pendulum. A fun, vaguely disturbing fact in the original games is a side quest where a hypno hypnotised a young girl, took her into the woods in a sort of kidnapping. Ugh, Zach, that sounds a bit spooky. Well, I'm sure they wouldn't do that again these days. Chris from Pakenham says, I saw a hypnotist deal with grief. I was sceptical at first, but it seemed to help. Yeah, no, look, I'm not saying it's not doesn't happen. It obviously does. I'm intrigued by it because certainly I've never been hypnotised, or maybe I've never had someone really expert try to do it. Come on, help me out here. 1-300-800-222. All right, we're in detectives. Which fictional detective lived in the village of St. Mary Mead? All right, who's Annette's got the right answer. That's correct, yes. Die from Mandurah? No. No, it wasn't Philip Marlowe. Marjorie from Harrisville. In Queensland. Yes, that is correct. 1-300-800-222. Lines are free. What do you reckon? Which fictional detective lived in the village of St. Mary Mead? Kerry from Kangaroo Point. G'day, Kerry.
16: Oh, hello, Phil. Phil, quickly, Pam Ferris, she was in The Darling Buds of May. How good was that?
0: How good was that book?
16: Well, the series with David Jason and,
0: yeah,
16: you know, that. And the one that...
0: Well, I only know... I didn't really see that, but I've read the books. I mean, The Darling Buds of May. What was it? H.E. Bates, isn't it? That's right.
16: Yeah, it was so good. It was so good.
0: If you ever want a great read, The Darling Buds of May, and there's a whole lot of books that follow, but it's a fantastic
16: I'll have to look it up, Phil, but I better get on with the quiz for you.
0: Okay. So which fictional detective lived in the village of St. Mary Mead?
16: Miss Marple.
0: Correct. Miss Marple. Yes. Jane Marple. All
16: Agatha
0: right.
16: Agatha Christie, wasn't it? Yeah.
0: Question number 14. Yes, an Agatha Christie detective, exactly. Question 14. We're in detectives. You can move anywhere else to names, hypnotism, or in the Navy.
16: Yeah, one. We'll just stay with the detectives. Thank
0: all right.
16: Phil.
0: Horatio Caine, Stella Bonacera, and Gil Grissom are forensic specialists from which TV franchise?
16: Not much of a TV watcher, Phil, so I don't know. On with the show.
0: Okay, thank you, mate. See you later. Peter from Wantirna. G'day, Peter.
17: G'day, Phil.
0: Horatio Caine, Stella Bonacera, Gil Grissom are forensic specialists from which TV franchise?
17: Have no idea. Netflix.
0: There you go. See you, Pete. Netflix, it is not. No. Steve from Fremantle says, before my wife's successful hypnotism, we got many upgrades to business class when she freaked out an economy with severe anxiety. I asked her if she would kindly go back and get unhypnotized. it's real. Watches are not involved, says my texter. How do real experts hypnotize you? Or is the whole watch thing just ridiculous, is it? Yeah. Helen from Broome. Hello, Helen.
18: Hello.
0: Question 14 we're up to.
18: Yes, I don't know this. I'd just say NCIS. I wouldn't have a clue. Oh,
0: sorry, what did you say?
18: NDIS? NCIS?
0: No, not correct. Not correct, but you may have helped somebody else. Thorin from Glenroy. G'day, Thorin.
19: Good evening.
0: Question 14. Horatio Caine, Stella Bonacera, Gil Grissom are forensic specialists from which TV franchise?
19: Well, I think it's the CSI thing.
0: Correct. Yes. CSI, correct. What are you doing there, Thorin? Hello, Thorin.
20: You there?
0: What are you doing? You're cleaning out the separator or something, Thorin?
20: No, sorry about that.
0: Sue from Penshurst says, love your show. The Darling Buds of May was Catherine Zeta-Jones' first big break as an actor. Oh, is that right? Okay. Yeah, I never saw the TV show, but I have read the book. Question 15, Thorin. Do you want to stay with detectives or move?
20: Detectives is fine.
0: Which TV homicide detective was played by Peter Falk?
20: You have a good evening.
0: Thank you. Bye. See you later. Ted on the Goldie had CSI. Yes. Dino in Wagen had CSI. Josie from Budgieboy too. Marianne says chooks are easy to hypnotise. Oh, yeah, I've been told about that, yeah. Anyway. Oh, is it still popular, hypnotism? Because it kind of used to be, didn't it? I don't know whether it still is. 1-300-800-222. We're up to question 15. We're in detectives. Which TV homicide detective was played by Peter Falk? Anybody know the answer to this? 1-300-800-222. Thanks to whoever sent the Shakespeare quote in. Rough winds do shake the darling buds of May, and summer's lease hath all too short a date. Yeah, beautiful. From a Shakespeare sonnet, isn't it? Alan in Cumnock has got the right answer. Ed in Perth has got the right answer. Anybody else? 1-300-800-222 is the number. I tell you what, we'll carry it over the news. We're up to question number 15. We've got 10, 11 to go with this one, and we'll take some answers straight after the latest ABC news.
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24: ABC News with David Rowlands. Authorities say hopes of finding more survivors among the thousands still missing.

0: fencing in Nepal and Tibet are fading, a week after flash floods that have killed at least 1,100 people. Tui Ong Fitzpatrick reports.
1: Prime Minister Anthony Albanese says the number of Australians missing in the disaster has fallen from 43 to 38 after five were confirmed safe since Tuesday morning. Rescuers are trying to find survivors believed to be trapped inside the tunnels of several hydroelectric plants. Specialised teams from India, China and the United States are involved in the tunnel rescue attempts. Meanwhile, the UN says agencies are very concerned about the growing public health risk from overcrowded shelters, contaminated water and damaged health facilities, particularly for women and children during the monsoon season.
0: Vladimir Putin has accused Ukraine of state terrorism after President Volodymyr Zelensky warned that Russian airspace would be effectively closed by escalating Ukrainian drone strikes. The BBC's James Landau has more on this story.
2: Many airlines no longer fly to or over Russia, but some still do. And President Zelensky's warning was aimed directly at them. He said Ukraine was not threatening civilian aviation, but he said his country had a right to strike Russian military and economic targets in self-defense. And international airlines and their insurers must now consider Russian airspace to be completely unsafe and effectively closed. Drone-infested skies, he said, were no place for civilian aviation.
0: Prime Minister Anthony Albanese says Australia's new $600 million Pacific security package is aimed at stopping illicit drugs closer to their source. The Wanga Moana initiative will fund aerial surveillance, police training and stronger intelligence sharing across the region. Mr Albanese says disrupting trafficking routes earlier will help to protect Pacific communities and reduce the flow of drugs reaching Australia.
3: We need to ensure that there's greater cooperation between our border services, that exchange of information and intelligence that is important, and more work to stop drugs at their source, which of course is coming from South America and Central America in particular through the Pacific to Australia and New Zealand.
0: Ageing water infrastructure is becoming a growing problem across Queensland, with some communities already feeling the effects. Kava Ekbari takes up the story.
4: In Hughenden, in the state's northwest, many residents have stopped drinking tap water because of its colour, smell and taste. Families are spending upward of $50 a week on bottled water, while one cafe has switched entirely to bottled supplies. Some of the town's bores are well beyond their expected service life, including one drilled more than a century ago. Across Queensland, more than half of water infrastructure is now beyond its designated lifespan, with urgent water and wastewater works estimated to cost more than $5 billion. Hughenden has secured funding for a new treatment plant, but construction will take several years and further upgrades are still needed.
0: Police say it's possible a man who was shot dead in the doorway of a Western Sydney home was another case of mistaken identity, the second in as many days. The man, thought to be aged in his 40s, was gunned down after arriving at a home in Maryland's West on Wednesday afternoon. He was treated at the scene by paramedics but died at the scene. Officers say those living at the property have underworld links and are known to police. However, Police Superintendent Simon Glasser says while the victim turned up with a resident who lives there, he has no criminal history.
5: People associated with this address have links to organised crime. However, as far as we're aware, the person who has been shot, who is yet to be identified, does not have links to organised crime.
0: North Melbourne says the decision to sack coach Alistair Clarkson is about the future of the AFL club. The 58-year-old was contracted with the club through next year, but the Kangaroos have opted to end his tenure early. Clarkson, who guided Hawthorn to four premierships as a coach, has been unable to lead North Melbourne to the finals during his time at Arden Street. Despite improving over recent seasons, General Manager of Football Todd Viney says that Clarkson wasn't the right man moving forward.
6: The main issue has been for us to take that next step in trying to fix some of the underlying problems in our game plan, that in trying to educate that, messages have become a little bit muddier and the players feel like they haven't been clear.
7: Good evening, Ollie Wickham with the weather for southern Queensland overnight. A sunny day ahead for the Sunshine Coast, overnight temps of 13 degrees, warming up to 28. Also a sunny day for the Wide Bay and Burnett, chance of fog in the early morning, overnight temps down to 8 to 13 degrees, warming up to around 30.

0: Sunny weather for the Darling Downs and Granite Belt, overnight falling to between 9 and 15 degrees, with daytime temperatures reaching to around 30. Similar weather for the Maranoa and Warrego, between 12 and 18, with daytime temperatures reaching into the low 30s. And that's your weather for southern Queensland.
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0: Yes, well, hello, and how are you, Philip Clark, with you? Philip Clark with you on ABC Radio. This is Nightlife. We are right around the country, and it's the last hour of the program. 6 past 1 Eastern Time, 6 past 11 in Western Australia, South Australia in the Territory, 24 to 1. And you should be getting us loud and clear everywhere, right around the Pacific as well, courtesy of Radio Australia. Good to be with you. If you're looking to help, by the way, people in Nepal, the ABC is supporting the Emergency Action Alliance and has launched the Nepal Flood Disaster Appeal. 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All right, issues of the day. We've got plenty to talk about in this hour. We have to finish up, though, a little thing we call
1: The Mighty Challenge,
0: where we were up to question number 15, which TV homicide detective was played by Peter Falk? Now, plenty of people piling in to answer this one. Tony from Melville. G'day, Tony.
2: Oh, hello. I think I know this one.
0: what are we after?
2: I think it's Colombo.
0: Correct.
2: Is that correct?
0: Yes, yeah. It is. It's, yeah, exactly.
2: It's, so I saw them recently. Yeah.
0: It's Colombo.
3: Lieutenant, in trying to solve a murder case, do the police ever make up evidence that, in fact, they don't really have?
4: Well, recently I was in an attorney's office, and he wasn't there. And it turns out that the secretary was in a ladies' room, so I took advantage of this moment of privacy to go into his inner office and go through his waste paper basket. I was looking for a piece of gum, and I found it. And I wanted to match the bite marks in that piece of gum with the bite marks on a piece of cheese that I found at the scene of the crime.
3: Excuse me, though, Lieutenant. That's different. See, in that case, you didn't make up anything, any evidence. That isn't really what I was asking.
4: Let me put it this way. I follow my nose.
0: question number 16. We're in we're not in detectives anymore because we've finished it. So we've got a choice of in the Navy, hypnotism, or names.
2: Could you repeat the second choice you mentioned?
0: In the Navy, hypnotism, or names.
2: Let's try names.
0: Names. Yeah, JP says the issue of the day should be whether North Melbourne should have sacked Alastair Clarkson. I don't have a view about it. Tony, question number 16. We're in, what did you say, names?
2: Yes, names, please.
0: Okay. Names it is. Which patron saint of music shares her name with a 1970 Simon and Garfunkel song?
2: A 1970 Simon and Garfunkel? Patron saint of music. I have a feeling I've heard this before, but I don't think I'm going to be able to drag it up in any real with any real speed. I might have to pass it on, Phil.
0: No worries. See ya. Bye-bye. Jenny from Moonabell. G'day, Jen.
5: Good morning.
0: Which patron saint of music shares her name with a 1970 Simon and Garfunkel song?
5: It's not Columbo, is it?
0: No.

0: no. You know, I saw a statue of Columbo in Budapest, but I don't know the name of it. Yeah, there's a statue of him with his dog, but I don't know the name of the patron saint of music. Sorry.
1: No worries. Thanks, Linda. Bye-bye. See you later. Robin from Wollongong. G'day, Robin.
2: Hello.
1: Hello. Which patron saint of music shares her name with a 1970 Simon and Garfunkel song?
2: Well, I've been racking my brain. I can't think of the name. I know it's one word, but I can't think of it.
1: See you, Rob. Bye-bye. See ya. No, it can be frustrating. John from North Melbourne. G'day, John.
3: Hey, good evening. Oh, good morning, Philip.
1: Which patron saint of music shares her name with a 1970 Simon and Garfunkel song?
3: Well, I have no religious knowledge whatsoever, but one of the big songs? I would guess from my mum's record it's Cecilia.
1: Correct, it is. Cecilia.

0: Yes, St. Cecilia. Now, John, because you're in North Melbourne, do you have any view of Alistair Clarkson sacking, or you don't care?
1: I do have a view. Essendon supporter and disappointed about their decision, but Clarkson, he inherited a list of kids that didn't have much going, and the first 2 years were slow. And sure, his record's not great, the 20 game wins over 4 or 5 years. But if you watch the footy every week, I think a lot of people would say he had made considerable progression, but there was obviously stuff in the background where he rubbed people up the wrong way, I think. And his coaching style, I think, is good, but you've also got to tick other boxes. So that would be what.
0: That's right. Progress is one thing, results are another. All right, John, question number 17.
2: Can you have 40?
0: What do you want? Hypnotism, names in the Navy.
1: I was hoping there'd be a football question. What are you leading into? We'll go with names, maybe.
0: Names it is. Foucault, Poisson, Ampère, Lagrange are among the 72 names engraved on which landmark? Foucault, Poisson, Ampère, Lagrange.
1: Well, I'm guessing it's French. I'm like an idiot. What if I said the Arc de Triomphe?
0: Not the Arc de Triomphe. Thank you, John. See ya. No, it's a reasonable guess, but it's not correct. Claudio from Melbourne. G'day, Claudio.
3: Oh, hello, Philip.
0: Foucault, Poisson.
3: I rang up for the Peter Falk question.
0: Oh, yeah. Foucault, Poisson, Ampère, Lagrange are among the 72 names engraved on which landmark?
3: It sounds French, but I can't think of any landmark somewhere in Paris.
0: No good.
3: Paris, maybe?
0: No, but which landmark? Which landmark?
3: Oh, landmark. I couldn't help you there.
0: No good. Okay. No worries. Oh, sorry. Thanks, Claudio. Sorry if I cut you off unduly there. Brian from Rockhampton. Hello, Brian.
4: G'day.
0: Foucault, Poisson, Ampère, Lagrange are among the 72 names engraved on which landmark?
4: I'm going to say, did you just swear at me then? But
0: Foucault, Poisson, Ampère, Lagrange.
4: Mate, I don't know. I'll just say the Eiffel Tower.
0: Correct. Yes, exactly. That's right. When in doubt, say the obvious. The La Tour Eiffel, the Eiffel Tower, is the one we're after. Question number 18. We're in names. Last one in names. Otherwise, you can go to hypnotism or in the Navy.
4: Hypnotism.
0: Which playing card is the trigger for the brainwashed

0: sleeper agent Raymond Shaw in The Manchurian Candidate? Fantastic movie.
1: Oh, just say The Joker and good night.
0: Not The Joker. Thank you. Bye-bye. No, it's not The Joker. Have you seen The Manchurian Candidate? Tremendous movie. Michael from Young. G'day, Michael. Hi, Michael. G'day, Michael. Come in. I've got you there. You can't hear us.
2: Hey, mate, how are you?
0: There, gotcha. Oh, gotcha. Question 18. We're in hypnotism.
2: Yep.
0: Which playing card is the trigger for the brainwashed sleeper agent Raymond Shaw in The Manchurian Candidate?
2: It's the queen.
0: Yes, of?
2: Yeah, of spade.
0: Not spades. No, oh, yeah. Sorry, Michael. No, you're right. It is a queen, but it's not the queen of spades. John from Smythesdale near Ballarat, I've got you. I'll come back to you in a sec. Joe from Perth. Hi, Joe.
3: Oh, hi, Phil.
0: Which playing card's the trigger for the brainwashed sleeper agent Raymond Shaw in The Manchurian Candidate? It's not the queen of spades.
3: No clue, but I'll guess the queen of diamonds.
0: Correct. Yes. There you go.
3: It's I got lucky.
0: It's the queen of diamonds. Tremendous movie. Question number 19. One left in hypnotism, if you like.
3: No, thank you. I think we'll try in the Navy. Thank you.
0: Names or in the Navy? In the Navy?
3: No, names we'll do. We'll do the last names.
0: Names.
3: Thank
0: okay.
3: You.
0: Last one in names. What shared pseudonymous surname linked punk rockers Tommy, DD, Johnny, and Joey?
3: I have no clue, Phil. Please pass it on to the next person.
0: Thanks,
3: have
0: Joe. See ya. Bye bye. Okie doke. All righty. Vando's on the road. G'day, Vando.
4: G'day, Phil. How are you?
0: Pretty good. What shared pseudonymous surname linked punk rockers?
4: I'm guessing Lee.
0: No. No, sorry, Vander. No, I thought you might have had that. You were keen on it, though. John from Smythesdale near Ballarat. G'day, John.
5: G'day. How are you?
0: Not bad. What shared surname linked punk rockers Tommy, DD, Johnny, Joey?
5: Well, the only thing I can think of... Oh, hang on a minute. I was going to say Rotten, but I'm thinking, can you say the names again, sorry?
0: Tommy, DD, Johnny, Joey.
5: Ramone.
0: What's that?
5: Ramone.
0: Correct.

0: They never sounded very punk to me, John, but then again, that's just me. Question 20. Okay, we've got six left, one in hypnotism and five in the Navy.
1: Yeah, great. let's go for in the Navy.
0: Okay, one left in hypnotism, but you're cracking in the Navy. No one has wanted to go here. I don't know why. Question number 20. In the Navy was a 1979 single from who?
1: The Village People.
0: Oh, yeah.

0: I wonder whether in the village people get a gig in Pete Hegseth's defence department.
1: I'm sure they would. Yes, they'll have to go through the testosterone test first, I think.
0: If you wanted to make a recruiting move, recruiting drive. question number 21 in the Navy is where we are, but you don't have to. There's one staying here. Okay. C.S. Forrester wrote a series of novels about which British naval officer?
1: No idea.
0: Okie doke. Thank you, John. Fair enough. Fair question. Fair answer. Pandora, hello.
2: Hello, how are you?
0: Pretty good.
2: I ask you that every night. Yes, last night you were excellent.
0: So. Yeah, no, I am. I'm not more excellent, but I'm still good.
2: Oh. I crashed my bike and I have a bruised knee.
0: Oh, no.
2: I'm sitting here with an ice pack.
0: Is it a proper treadley or is it one of those electric nightmares?
2: It's a bit of both.
0: Okay, good.
2: You actually have to
0: pedal.
2: Like cycle. Yeah, yes. You actually have to pedal, but it's got some assistance for hills and things.
0: Oh, Is it one of these ones you pick up on the street, or you got is, this belongs to you, does it?
2: No, I actually purchased it.
0: Oh, wow. Okay.
2: Well, I do live up a hill that's about, high.
0: Yeah, no, that's fair enough. Anything that gets you out moving, I reckon Pandora is great.
2: And you can forget how to ride a bike, I've discovered. The balance thing is completely different to what I remember. There's no way I'm riding without my hands on the handlebars.
0: No, that's a very... No, you have
2: not
0: to
2: the
0: do
2: way
0: that.
2: I used to. As a kid.
0: Question 21. C.S. Forrester wrote a series of novels about which British naval officer?
2: I really have no idea. I'm going to say Nelson.
0: No, not Nelson. Thank you. Some reasonable guess, but not correct. Charlie from Mount Druid. G'day, Charlie.
3: Hello, mate. Good to be with you.
0: Yeah, no, likewise, Charlie.
3: And how's your day been?
0: So, I've been good so far, Charlie, yeah. Really well.
3: I wanted to ask you, actually I'll probably bring back, because I've got a question for you in the, not the topics of the week or whatever, but something else.
0: Okay.
3: Have you picked up any deals or things from any... op shops lately?
0: no, because Charlie, I'm in their hands. They got to tell me what they want.
3: Who's that?
0: But I haven't picked up any deals. No, why have you, Charlie?
3: Not for a while.
0: Okay.
3: I mainly have been buying books.
0: Oh yeah.
3: You know, like James. What's his name?
0: Don't
3: I like know. Lee Child.
0: Oh, yeah, Lee Child, yeah.
3: Yeah, and James. Actually, I'm just going to have a quick peek and get his name.
0: Now, if you're a reader, Charlie.
3: Patterson.
0: James Patterson, yeah.
3: Yeah.
0: Hey, you're a reader, Charlie. C.S. Forrester wrote a series of novels about which British naval officer?
3: Horatio Nelson.
0: Not Horatio Nelson. Sorry, Charlie. No, not Horatio Nelson. Graham from Karrinyup. G'day, Graham.
4: G'day, Phil. I'll save time. I don't know the answer, mate.
0: Oh, there you go. See you, mate. I thought you might, actually. Trevor from Benalla. G'day, Trev.
5: Oh, hello, Phil. I haven't spoken to you for a long time now. I'm not sure whether I can answer the question on hypnosis, even though in 1959 I travelled around New Zealand with a very, very famous hypnotist, you're probably too young to remember, and by the name of Franklin.
0: Oh, yeah. Go on.
5: Anyway, so... when he called for volunteers to go on stage, I went up and I thought, well, if I don't feel myself being hypnotised, I'll pretend. And I faked it right through the show. And he brought me we travelled all over New Zealand and 3 months in Australia back in 59.
0: And you were faking it each time?
5: Absolutely. Now, I don't say that it was a fake show because he was the biggest draw card in the world at the time, 1950s. And the funny thing was, at the end of the show, he would go behind us all in a row and he would touch our foreheads and tell us that under no circumstances, except for unnatural accidents or something like that, you'll never have a headache. I've never had a headache. I'm 86 and I've had hangovers. But I must have been hypnotized. I didn't realize it. But the point is, if you don't want to be hypnotized, you won't be.
0: Okay. Maybe that's it. Maybe that's the reason why I never have been. Hey, tell me, C.S. Forrester wrote a series of novels about which British naval officer?
5: I have no idea, young man.
0: Thank you. Thank you, Trevor. What about

0: Andy in Bateman's Bay. Anyone going to help me here? This line's free if you want to grab one. 1-300-800-222. Hello, Andy.
1: Yeah, just pass it on. There's Bateman's Bay is named after Captain Cook's naval officers, apparently. That's all I can contribute.
0: Okay. Thank you, mate. Thank you. What about Ray from Macquarie Fields? Hello, Ray.
2: Hey, how you going?
0: Not bad. C.S. Forrester wrote a series of novels about which British naval officer?
2: Yeah, I always imagine it was based on Nelson, but it was actually Horatio Hornblower.
0: Correct, it was. Yes, Horatio Hornblower. Whole series of novels, which I don't think are as good as the Master and Commander series myself, but then again, that's just me. Question number 22. There's four left. We've got three in the Navy and one in hypnotism. What's it going to be, Ray?
2: In the Navy.
0: In the Navy. What time does first watch usually begin on a Royal Australian Navy ship?
2: Oh, crikey. Midnight.
0: Not midnight, no. Not midnight. Steve in Northam. G'day, Steve.
3: G'day, mate. I always come in late so I can post, you know, and win one, but I've yet to get one, I know, yeah.
0: Bad intentions do not get good results, Steve.
3: Well, I've only been attempting it for about 30 years.
0: What time does first watch usually begin on a Royal Australian Navy ship?
3: I'll guess 6 a.m.
0: No, not 6 a.m. Not 6 a.m. Anybody been on board, been at sea? Steve from Kalgoorlie. G'day, Steve.
4: G'day, how you going?
0: Pretty good. What time does first watch usually begin on a Royal Australian Navy ship?
4: Have a guess. I'll try 3 a.m.
0: Not 3 a.m., no. It's not 3 a.m., no. Ray from Yoorunga. G'day, Ray.
5: Hi, Phil.
0: What time does first watch usually begin?
5: Well, maybe 4 a.m. then.
0: No, not 4 a.m., no. We need someone who's been to sea, do we? Chris, have you been to sea? Hi, Chris.
6: Oh, hi.
0: Hello.
6: Well, I can try for 1 o'clock.
0: No, no, not 1 a.m., no. No, it's not. What time does first watch usually begin on a Royal Australian Navy ship? 1-300-800-222 is the number. Come on, we have lines free. You will get straight through. I need somebody who's been to sea. Annette's got the right answer. Who else? Nobody else. Everyone's going for it. No, we've had all these times. Karen from Mullumbimby, no, not 2 a.m. Jane from Mudgee, no, not 1 a.m. Robin, 12 a.m. No, it's not. No. Jane from Mount Gambier, 8 a.m. No. 1-300-800-222. Come on. What time does the first watch usually begin on a Royal Australian Navy ship? Susan in Hobart's got the right answer. Susan's maybe been to say. Natalie. Hello, Natalie.
7: Hello there.
0: What time does first watch usually begin on a Royal Australian Navy ship?
7: 8 p.m.
0: Correct. Yes. Have you been to sea yourself, Natalie?
7: I haven't, but I was actually married to a U.S. Marine, so I know a little bit about these things.
0: Oh, okay. There you go. Yes. Well, yeah. There you go. Yes, and it begins at 8 p.m., 2000 hours.
7: Yep.
0: Question number 23, in the Navy. In the Navy, two-striper is slang for which officer? A two-striper.
7: Oh, gosh. Two stripes. It's not a lieutenant. Lieutenant. Petty officer?
0: Not petty officer, no.
7: Okay.
0: Sorry, Natalie. she won't like the answer, I don't think. Graham.
8: Hello.
0: Hi, Graham.
8: Hi.
0: In the Navy, two striper is slang for which officer?
8: I guess petty officer.
0: Not a petty officer. We've had that. You can have another guess.
8: No idea.
0: Okay. Bye-bye. What about Joseph from Belconnen? G'day, Joseph.
9: G'day, Phil. How are you going?
0: Pretty good. In the Navy, two striper is slang for which officer?
9: Oh, I was calling about the 8 p.m. thing for the other question. Is it a lieutenant?
0: Yes, it is. A lieutenant, yes.
9: Thank you.
0: Lieutenant. All right, two left. One in the Navy, one in hypnotism.
9: We'll go back to

0: hypnotism, please.
1: Last one in hypnotism. Sometimes considered to be the very first horror movie, which 1920 German film tells the story of an insane hypnotist and his sideshow attraction?
0: Ooh. Gonna guess. Is it House?
1: The what?
0: The House of the Devil?
1: No, not the House of the Devil. No. Bruno from Albury. G'day, Bruno.
2: Yeah.
1: Sometimes considered to be the very first horror movie, which 1920 German film tells the story of an insane hypnotist and his sideshow attraction.
2: Ooh. It's not Sigmund Freud, is it?
1: Not Sigmund Freud, no, it's not. Dustin from Condoblin. G'day, Dustin.
3: Condoblin. Dustin
1: from Condoblin, yeah. Sometimes considered to be the very first horror movie, which 1920 German film tells the story of an insane hypnotist and his sideshow attraction?
3: Is it The Cabinet of Dr. Calbury?
1: Let's move on. if you want to go and look it up, you're least... Steve, g'day.
4: Oh, good on you, mate. Oh, I was hoping you got that.
1: Sometimes considered to be the first horror movie, which 1920 German film tells the story of an insane hypnotist and his sideshow attraction?
4: Really sorry, Phil, can't do that.
1: No,
4: one, mate.
1: No good. That's all right. No worries. 1-300-800-222 is the number. James from Mudgee, no, it's not the island of Dr. Moreau. Sometimes considered to be the first horror movie, which 1920 German film tells the story of an insane hypnotist and his sideshow attraction? David from East Brighton. G'day, David.
5: Hello.
1: Hello. Yep. What are we after?
5: I was ringing about the naval officer.
1: Oh, I see, yeah. No, we're up to question 24. Sometimes considered to be the first horror movie, which 1920 German film tells the story of an insane hypnotist and his sideshow attraction?
5: No idea.
1: No good? Okay, thank you. I don't want you to be put off by a previous answer. I just didn't like the way it was obtained. Chris from Pakenham, that's correct, yes. What about Michael from Chester Hill? Hi, Michael.
6: Oh, hi. Well, I was going to say Nosferatu, but it's not.
1: No, it's not Nosferatu.
6: I don't know what that other guy was saying. But anyway, sorry.
1: No worries. No, thank you. Jane from Homebush. Yes, correct. That is the right answer. Annette, correct. 1-300-800-222 is my number. 1-300-800-222 up to question 24, sometimes considered to be the first horror movie, which 1920 German film tells the story of an insane hypnotist and his sideshow attraction. Anybody want to help me out here? We have lines free. On the text line, do we have any correct answers? No, it's not Nosferatu. Yes, someone's got the right answer here. 1-300-800-222. No, Sean from Hobart doesn't. You don't say what your answer is. Kaz from Northcote. G'day, Kaz.
7: Oh, hi. Yes, look, I know this. We looked at it when we were at art school.
1: Mm-hmm.
7: It's The Cabinet of Dr. Caligari.
1: Correct. The Cabinet of Dr. Caligari, yes. Well, I didn't like the previous answer because someone had obviously looked it up.
7: No, I know.
1: All right. If you look it up, if you look it up and you can't pronounce it, come on.
7: I couldn't resist ringing up with the answer. we watched it in the 80s.
1: Wow. Look at this. We're after a very long and winding road tonight, I must say. But we are here at last. Question 25, Kaz. We've got one left, and it's in a category called In the Navy.
7: Yeah, I probably won't know that.
1: Oh, you never know. Question 25. What four-word name? Sorry, what four-letter name?
7: Right.
1: Not in words. What four-letter name is used to describe the prison on board a warship?
7: Four-letter name for what?
1: What four-letter name is used to describe the prison? A prison on board a warship.
7: Look, I know all about art films.
1: I reckon you would know the answer to this.
7: Oh, gosh. No, I don't think I'm going to have enough time to.
1: Four-letter.
7: It's about hypnotism.
1: Or, I know more about hypnotism. Or even what name is used to describe the prison on board a warship.
7: On a warship. Oh, no. This is what happens when you're on the air. Your brain goes too fluff. I mean, as soon as I hear it, I go, oh, yes, I should have known
1: you
7: that.
1: You will know the answer to this. Right, Cass. Well, see ya.
7: Close,
1: bye.
7: Yeah.
1: It is close, but no cigar. Lisa from Brisbane.
8: Hi, Philip.
1: What do you reckon?
8: I think it's brig.
1: A brig is correct. Wow, Lisa, thank you very much. It's taken us a while, a long and winding road, but we've got here at last. Yes, yeah, so the brig is, take him to the brig, is what happens when you transgress on board a warship. It's the naval term for being locked up. Okay, Lisa, that's very good. We'll get some details from you. Thank you, and thanks for playing. This is one of the longest Mighty Challenges ever, says Mark in Gosnells. Yes, it has gone on. It has gone on for a bit, hasn't it? Lynn the Queensland had the brig. Sean in Hobart had the brig. Deb from Busselton had the brig. Chipper had the brig. Good on you, Chipper. Send us up some lobster, some crayfish, Chipper. Oh, I suppose you can't. No, it's not going to work, is it? Wish I was there cracking open a cray with you. All righty. Thanks, everyone. It took a while, but we got there.
9: 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With Philip Clark
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1: 1-300-800-222 is the number. Okay, issues of the day. We've got time to have a chat if you'd like to. What's on your mind? 1-300-800-222 is the number. The issues about whether or not the economy is humming along. Jim Chalmers seems to think it is. I wonder what you think about that. We might have a chat about that. Also, when that issue about going to restaurants and always ordering the same thing. Do you do it? If you've been going to restaurants for years or places for years, there's one thing that you always order. Tell me about it. 1-300-800-222 is the number. In the meantime, here's a beautiful song from The Waifs.

0: some nice instrumentation there, isn't it? The light, it's called, not the light, it's just called Lighthouse. The Lighthouse Waifs.
1: Issue of the day.
0: Yeah, what do you reckon? Issues of the day, lots of things around. 1300 800 222 is the number. Sian from Erskineville. G'day, Sian.
2: Hi, Phil. How are you going?
0: Not bad. What's up? Oh, you want to talk about the delay in the police investigation?
2: Yeah, I just remarked badly on the comment that I heard earlier about the delay in the police investigation. I'm a lawyer.
0: Yep.
2: I do a lot of criminal defence work and do a little bit of prosecution work, and it's not acceptable.
0: To be taking a long time, doesn't it?
2: One of the most underlying principles of our criminal justice system is that justice must be seen to be done.
0: Yep.
2: And when people look like they're getting special treatment, there is no way that any other four blokes or five blokes or how many it is now would be given that amount of time to put their defence together, to talk to each other. There's just no way that anyone less privileged would be given that amount of time, and I think it's inexcusable. None of my clients would be given that amount of time.
0: Does seem... I'm not supporting what you're saying, but I'm just saying that it does... But the police have now interviewed the four players. The fifth one is apparently not involved in it, they seem to be suggesting, but... they say there'll be no further updates for 8 weeks.
2: Interviews take a day.
0: Yeah.
2: And then you either charge or you don't charge, but it should not take 8 weeks. And I'm obviously not commenting on guilt or otherwise.
0: Of course not.
2: But there are complainants involved in this and their lives are on hold, and there are numerous other people. Players have family members and girlfriends or wives or boyfriends or whatever.
0: Mm.
2: And that is an extraordinary delay, and it's inexcusable in the criminal justice system. When I represent someone, I have to front up to court and I've got to get my defence on in 2 weeks or thereabouts.
0: Really?
2: And, yeah.
0: Yeah, Sandy, who said that they were a police officer once, said they didn't think that the inquiry was taking too long, that it could take a year.
2: That seemed like
0: a long time to me.
2: It might take a year for the matter to come to court.
0: Yeah.
2: But to decide if you're charging someone or not.
0: Because what's the issue here, Sian? You have to decide as a police officer, has in front of me, after interviewing the people involved, do I have what's in front of me? Does it meet the standard of seriousness for a criminal charge?
2: You make a recommendation to the DPP, and then the DPP may take some time.
0: Actually, they decide, don't they? The DPP
2: do. The DPP decides, but the investigating police officers should not take that long. There might be a border issue, as in the alleged offences are said to have occurred in Victoria, and as I understand it, the players involved live in New South Wales, but there's generally a lot of cooperation in that regard. But that is a ridiculous delay, and people's memories fade. People's memories fade, and if there's, if there's DNA evidence or evidence that needs to be gathered, it needs to be done quickly. And I just think that's a ridiculous delay. That's my two cents worth.
0: Thanks, Sian. Thank you. Yeah, it's it is. Yeah, I think it has puzzled many people. And we're in a place of perfect ignorance here because we don't know. But on the face of it, does seem like a very long time, particularly when the incident in itself is contained to a place and a number of people. 1300 800 222 is the number. Kerry from Kangaroo Point. Hi, Kerry.
3: Hi, Phil. Water all around and not a drop to drink.
0: No, that's true.
3: Did you hear that magnificent address of Kerry O'Brien from the Byron Bay Writers' Festival?
0: When was that?
3: Well, it was broadcast. It was on last week, but I think the address was maybe 2 or 3 years ago, but they replayed it.
0: Oh, okay. No, I didn't hear it. Yeah, go on.
3: Okay. Now, the Mississippi, all the water in our rivers is only equivalent to 6% of what's in the Mississippi.
0: At the mouth. That's true. The entire flow of all Australian rivers is equivalent to, I thought it was about 10% of what happens at the mouth of one river in the United States. I know.
3: Yeah. He did say 6%.
0: Okay.
3: But they mentioned Newenden before. I grew up in southwestern Queensland where some of the rivers that flow into the Murray Darling. Phil, I think wars will be fought over water in the future. You got problems in Europe with the Danube and the Rhine. It's very worrying, to be
0: honest. We've been fighting a war here in Australia for many years, Kerry. It's called the Murray Darling Immigration, the Murray Darling Plan.
3: Yeah, the cotton is taking so much water out of the system. That's one of the big problems. But anyway, I just thought Kerry O'Brien's address was very hard-hitting. There were a lot of other items that he mentioned, but water really came to me when he mentioned about the Mississippi.
0: Yeah. No, it's true. It's an interesting fun fact which puts our country's, shortage of water in context, doesn't it? That's right. The entire flow of all Australian rivers is equivalent to about 6% of the flow of the Mississippi at its mouth.
3: Well, I grew up around a lot of the Barwon, the McIntyre, those rivers there, and they're not big rivers, Phil. They're not, and they just can't handle the amount of water being.
0: I know the biggest, the longest river in the country, one of the longest rivers in the world, the Murray. I have shown international visitors they are not impressed because it's not very big.
3: No, but anyway, Phil, nice talking to you.
0: Yeah, you too.
3: Give somebody else a chance, but thanks a lot.
0: Thanks, Gary. That is true. AJ in Bayview. G'day, AJ.
1: Yeah, hi, Phil. Just quickly, your two callers ago, the lady lawyer, let me say thank you to her because it reaffirms my faith in humanity when I hear somebody like that who is dedicated to doing the right thing. Just quickly, the issue is we have local government elections coming up in Hobart.
0: In Hobart, okay, yeah.
1: It's by post. I think it's October. The ballots are counted over. I'm not sure if it's obligatory. But I'd ask everybody in the Greater Hobart area to make sure they vote for a candidate that they can have faith in. Because,
0: well, I think it is. I think voting in local council elections is mandatory.
1: Yeah, well, on the mainland, perhaps. Anyway.
0: Yeah, no, I know. Well, I think that's true. But, I mean, what you're saying, it's not in Tassie?
1: I'm not sure, Phil. But just quickly, I'll finish up. The elections...
0: Anyway, we'll just... We can't make accusations on here that people say things and let's not do that on here. 1-300-800-222 is the number.
4: This is Nightlife
5: with Philip Clark
4: on ABC Radio.
0: Okie doke. Chris from Sandy Bay. Hello, Chris.
6: Yes, good morning. Good morning, Phil.
0: Morning. Yeah.
6: Chris from Sandy Bay.
0: Yeah.
6: I noticed just before Mr. Albanese went away with all the debate about the AI workshops coming up all over Australia, that he said that the AI operators may need to find their own sources of electricity. In other words, you can't rely on wind or solar because that's only operative for about 5 hours a day. And he said that they may need to consider reactor type forms of generation.
0: That's right.
6: Now, that was also emphasised by the Liberal leader earlier this week, and I heard Pauline Hanson come out tonight and say that Australia should consider raising the moratorium on nuclear energy in Australia.
0: Yep.
6: So if you've got three teams there saying that that's likely to happen, that's most positive because it's the unions that stopped us from having that. Kept the moratorium in place.
0: It was John Howard who put it in place, as you might recall, because of a deal he was doing in the Senate at the time. But I agree with critics who say, why on earth do we have a parliament, a parliamentary prohibition on the thing? Because if the ideas are any good, then surely they'll find a way. But it does seem odd that we have a law saying you can't build one.
6: Well, there's been a small reactor only in Sydney, as you know, for 20
0: Correct,
6: years.
0: Correct, at Lucas Heights, yeah.
6: Yeah, but this has been the... and let's face it, Australia's got vast amounts of uranium, and from my previous talks with you, vast amounts of thorium. So, but it's an interesting window that we have to consider because the energy requirements from those AIs is massive.
0: Yeah, no, I agree. And there's, and there, you know, it seems to me, you know, common sense to try and explore all sorts of, you know, of zero carbon alternatives to generating electricity, of which nuclear may well be one. The main argument against it in Australia has always been the lead time to build these things and the cost of it, which means it would end up being extremely expensive electricity, more expensive than anything else. So that's the argument against it. But then again, Chris, you know, while there's a legal prohibition on exploring these ideas, I agree with you. It doesn't really advance the argument, does it?
6: Well, the point that you've raised is the expense and the cost and the size. The AI operations across America now are all looking at having their own nuclear reactor, and as you and I have talked about before, the SMRs are there. And
0: well, sort of, Chris. Sort of.
6: Oh no, I'm not limiting you to thorium, but small modular reactors of various types are coming. Sorry, the people with AIs are having their own SMRs on site because they need that electricity for 60 seconds in every minute, 365 days a year. So it's critical that they can rely on their power. So the Americans are doing it. Australia should be able to follow down that path fairly quickly. So that's what's going to happen with it.
0: Thank you, Chris. Good to talk, always. Make sure let's continue to talk about it. Thank you. Bye. Yes, Charlie from Mount Druitt. G'day, Charlie.
5: Hey, Phil. Good to be with you.
0: Likewise, Charlie. Yeah, go on.
5: Can I just mention something before I ask about the swans thing?
0: Yeah, go on.
5: All right. It's always perplexed. I'll try to spit this out. Perplexed me how water that's been sitting in the ground for probably millions of years, and they draw it up, put it into bottles, and then they put a use-by date on it. So what happens when it comes out of the ground? Does it... hit the air and...
0: Is there a use-by date on bottles of water or just a... Is there a use-by... I don't know. It's some stupid law, isn't it, that says all things that are for human consumption have to have these things. But does
5: There is use-by dates on these bottles.
0: Oh, okay. Yeah, well, that's...
5: The fresh water or whatever you want to call it, still water.
0: Yeah.
5: But how long's it been in the ground?
0: Well, it could be millions of years.
5: Exactly. So what's wrong with it?
0: Nothing.
5: But it has to have a use-by date.
0: Yeah, I know, but I don't think anyone pays any attention to that, does it, do you reckon, Charlie?
5: Not really.
0: Remember there was a thing a few years ago about if you left a plastic bottle of water rolling around in the car for a while, you shouldn't drink it?
5: No.
0: Well, I don't think that... Well, I think that was disproved, actually.
5: So is it to do with law?
0: Yeah, there's... Well, I haven't... I must say, Charlie, I've never looked at a plastic bottle of water to see whether there is a...

0: this pod out. You reckon there is? Have you got one there? Yeah. Have you got the one in there in front of you?
1: No, not handy. Yeah. But I'm pretty sure every bottle I've looked at has a expiry date, or not expiry, but a use by.
0: Yeah. Oh well, I haven't looked. I haven't seen Charlie. Anyway, what else do you want? What else do you want to talk about?
1: 8 months. Did you say about the?
0: No, 8 weeks.
1: 8 weeks. What do they do in 8 weeks?
0: I know. Well, I know. Oh, look, I mean, you know, it's easy for us to have opinions, but it just did seem like a long time to me. The police said that there'll be no further in updates for 8 weeks. It seemed like a long time to me, but anyway.
1: It's easy money, isn't it?
0: I don't know, Charlie. Charlie, I don't know.
1: But these people are just still what?
0: Yeah, well, I don't know. Yeah, I don't know. I don't know, Charlie. And we shouldn't jump to judgment because we don't know.
1: No,
0: we don't.
1: Exactly.
0: We don't know. We don't know.
1: Yeah. But it's not a thing to discard easily, is it?
0: No. No, it's not. All right, mate. Thank you, Charlie. You keep well. Good on you. Yes. No, look, as I say, we can't pass judgment because we don't know, but it does seem to be taking, this is the investigation into the incident involving the Swans Place, does seem to be taking a very long time. But we've had a divergence of views tonight on the program as to whether or not that's reasonable or not. Thanks, everyone. 1-300-800-222. Robin says Charlie's correct. Joy of Logan says the plastic bottles have a use by date. Oh, it's best before. It's to do with the plastic. Okay, yeah. I don't like plastic water bottles anyway, but anyway, that's just me.
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3: Nightlife with Philip Clark.
0: But not for that much longer because Francis Leach, he's busting to get to the microphone and I've got to get out of here. G'day, Francis.
4: Hey, Philip, how are you going?
0: Yeah, good.
4: I think I've just made the worst cup of coffee in recorded history.
0: Oh.
4: I've just discovered that, you know, I don't usually drink a coffee before I come on air.
0: Don't you?
4: But seeing that I'm a little bit under the weather, I thought I needed a bit of a caffeine hit. And
0: have you been struck down by something?
4: Oh yes, I have. I've got what I like to call the Peter Stuyvesant disease. That means that I've got a throat that sounds like I smoked a packet of those things in a day.
0: Oh no!
4: Awful. Anyway, I'll survive. But I would like to take some calls on great home remedies. People have got suggestions about what they do when they're feeling a bit poorly. I'd suggest not making the worst cup of coffee in the world is probably not on their list of things to do.
0: What was the mistake here? Did you make it out of the hot water tap?
4: What I did, and I'll never do this again, is purchase some coffee bags.
0: Oh, no, that's a rookie error. Yeah.
4: I was just desperate, Philip. I was desperate.
0: Well, just go for the old international roast.
4: You might as well just get a handful of dirt and put it in a bag. Bad it is.
0: Oh, no. I don't think those things ever work. You're much better off with a couple of teaspoons of Nescafe or one of your instant mixes.
4: Mum used to have the
0: boiling water out of the tap.
4: Mum used to have the industrial strength barrel of international roast.
0: Yeah,
4: that never emptied.
0: It's the drink that's kept the country strong, Francis.
4: So they kept, say, better than a bag full of dirt.
0: Kept me going. Good on you. I hope you're feeling a bit better, mate. Good luck.
4: Thanks,
0: good
4: mate.
0: Luck.
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7: ABC News with David Rowlands. Rescue teams are racing to reach dozens of workers believed to be trapped inside hydropower tunnels in Nepal's mountains, offering one of the last hopes of finding survivors a week after a Himalayan flood killed more than 1,100 people. Nick Parmeter has the latest.
8: The flood, triggered by the collapse of a glacier near Nepal's border with China, devastated towns and valleys across the mountainous region. Thousands remain missing, including several Australians, although five were reported safe on Wednesday. Rescue efforts have increasingly centred on hydroelectric project tunnels, where authorities believe workers may have survived after being cut off by floodwaters and debris. Some tunnels contain chambers with air supplies, and rescuers are trying

0: to reach about 900 missing workers. Authorities say the chance of finding survivors elsewhere is fading, but there's no let-up in rescue operations.
1: Iran says it's targeted American assets across the Middle East in retaliation for the deaths of guests at a wedding in American strikes, labelling it a war crime. The BBC's Jaya Gol has more.
2: Iranian leadership, military leadership, is a message of defiant. Even Iran's Khatam al-Anbiya, which is a body and organization that coordinate military operation across Iranian forces, warned the regional government in the region, if they allowed forces to use their soil, they have to face a dangerous, exactly the word they used, consequences for them. That is a message coming from the many of those people who are supporting the regime. They believe they should not negotiate with the U.S. They should attack U.S. interests and bases in the region.
1: In response to the allegation of war crimes, the U.S. military says it never targets civilians. The German government expects Moscow to respond after it blamed Russia for an attempted drone attack on a major air freight hub last month. Berlin says that it has concluded that Russia was responsible for the drone incursion at Leipzig Airport and ordered a series of measures in response, including the closure of a consulate and a Russian cultural centre in Germany. Meanwhile, authorities say two incidents that disrupted power distribution systems in the west and east of Germany are being investigated as possible sabotage. German member of the European Parliament, Michael Galler, says that Vladimir Putin's agenda is to destabilize European society.
3: All over Europe, not only in Germany. Everything that harms us is in his favor as he sees it. Whether it is direct war or it is hybrid warfare, whether it's disinformation, all measures are in place and applied, and that is his objective.
1: Prime Minister Anthony Albanese has defended his attendance at next month's Pacific climate meeting amid questions over how many world leaders will take part. The pre-COP gathering in Fiji and Tuvalu is designed to highlight the climate risks facing Pacific nations ahead of the main talks in Turkey. It comes as a new United Nations report warns the world is likely to breach 1.5 degrees of warming within the next 5 years. Mr. Albanese says the meeting was never expected to attract the same level of attendance as COP itself, and insists that climate action remains central to Australia's engagement with the Pacific. Economists say stronger than expected inflation, resilient consumer spending and solid economic growth are all pointing to the risk of another interest rate rise. The economy grew 2.1% over the year, adding to evidence that demand may still be running too strongly for inflation to fall comfortably. HSBC Chief Economist Paul Bloxham says the Reserve Bank is in a difficult position.
4: They've now got a tricky spot where growth is still a bit too strong, inflation's a bit too high. They've got a policy setting that's actually working to slow the economy down, and still a question around whether the current setting is going to actually put enough downward pressure on the economy. But the risk here, of course, is the RBA may have to do some more yet.
1: Detectives investigating an alleged sexual assault linked to the Sydney Swans have now spoken to four Sydney men. Olivia Sanders reports.
5: Sexual Crimes Squad detectives were in New South Wales this week, where they spoke with four men aged 25 to 30 as part of their sexual assault investigation linked to the Sydney Swans. Several adult entertainers are understood to have joined Swans players at a hotel across the road from the MCG in the early hours of August 17. Three women subsequently made a report to police. No arrests have been made and no charges have been laid. Victoria Police says the investigation is ongoing.
1: This is ABC News.
6: Good evening, Ollie Wickham with the weather for southern Queensland overnight. A sunny day ahead for the Sunshine Coast, overnight temps of 13 degrees, warming up to 28. Also a sunny day for the Wide Bay and Burnett, chance of fog in the early morning, overnight temps down to 8 to 13 degrees, warming up to around 30. Sunny weather for the Darling Downs and Granite Belt, overnight falling to between 9 and 15 degrees with daytime temperatures reaching to around 30. Similar weather for the Maranoa and Warrego, between 12 and 18 with daytime temperatures reaching into the low 30s. And that's your weather for southern Queensland.
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1: And good morning to you. How are ya? Hope you're well. Thanks to Paul Verhoeven, who was here for me last night, or yesterday morning, because I was a big crook. As you can tell by my voice, not sounding that great. But it's good to be here. Much better than lying around feeling sorry for myself, which is just pathetic. I'm not going to do that. But yes, keep your home remedies coming through. I love this from Ralph. A double whiskey. He suggested double whiskey would fix what ails me. Ralph, I would most likely go for that and then end up under the desk before 3 a.m. Eastern time, and there would just be dead air. And I'll be just sleeping sweet dreams, which is not what I'm here for. But I love the way you think. Gargle betadine. Yeah, I know. I've tried that. But it tastes awful. Is it worth the cost benefit of putting yourself through that? Anyway, if you've got a good home remedy for what ails you, when you're sick, what do you go for? I did have some chicken soup yesterday that was homemade. Now, there's nothing medicinal about chicken soup, right? There just isn't. But somehow it works. There's a magic to it if it's done right. It worked beautifully for me. So there's one. Keep them coming through. 1-300-800-222, 1-300-800-222, or 0437-774-774 for your text messages. Coming up tonight or this morning, our good friend Scott Goodings, a TV freak, is going to be here, and we're going to be talking about animals on TV. Because as a dog lover, as you do when you're sort of scrolling around Instagram and whatnot, when you're bored, when you're feeling a bit crook, Woodrow and Simon Townsend popped up on my algorithm because I obviously look at a lot of dog videos. True, Labrador lover here, confessed. And I forgot about Woodrow, who played a central part to that television program, a giant bloodhound on Australian TV. So I just thought we'd do that. Your favourite animals on TV, your memories of animals on TV. And because it is the issue of working with children and animals, when animals on TV go wrong as well. When I do remember there was one, Scott will tell us, the show where someone brought a big kangaroo on television on a children's show, and the kangaroo attacked one of the children's characters in a giant suit. It was quite frightening. All of that ahead of us here on ABC Radio Overnights and the Four Quiz. And I need you to play 1-300-800-222, 1-300-800-222. Yeah, we're getting the idea of this now. Four topics, three questions in each. If you answer three questions, you go into the prize pool and walk away with a fridge magnet if you get plucked out. So our four topics this morning, spooky scenes. So I'll play you a bit of audio from a classic horror film or scary movie that you will know, and you've got to tell me what it is. Questions about the human body, dogs, because we're talking dogs tonight and animals on TV. So dogs, dog-related questions. And the fame game, just a couple of questions about famous people. Get on the phone, 1-300-800-222 to play, or 0437-774-774. This from Colin in Narre Warren in Victoria. Ooh, I don't know, Cole. Chew raw garlic and breathe the vapours. I'm not going to make a lot of friends doing that, Colin. You'll be sleeping on the couch with that remedy. But thank you. Keep them coming through, 0437-774-774. This will cheer you up. This is The Cure.

0: Blissful, The Cure, and Just Like Heaven here on ABC Radio Overnights. Plenty of your text messages coming through suggesting home remedies I should try. Gargle apple cider vinegar, warm water and salt. Yeah, I guess so. Fair enough. A few people like the apple cider vinegar treatment. Okay, I'll put that on my list. Garlic gets a big rap here. Stick fresh garlic, clove and honey together if you like. Really? Or is that just a troll to see whether I would do something like that? Is that a trick? Trick suggestion? I don't know. Mark in Perth has gone old school. He says a Bex and a good lie down. First of all, can you still get Bex? I did remember the ad. Bex. And then I had to spell it out just in case you misheard it. B-E-X. Yes. Yes, I do remember that ad, Mark. It was the 70s. That stuff is probably illegal now. I don't even... What was in Bex? Mark, you've got to give me more information. I can't just go and take a Bex and have a good lie down if I don't know what's in a Bex. Some magic potion, no doubt. Time to play the full quiz.
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0: All righty, 1-300-800-222, the number to play. Get on the phone or 0437-774-774 if you want to text through along with your home remedy. It doesn't just have to be for my condition. It's not all about me. Apparently. It can be for something else as well. I don't know. There's plenty of stuff to be home remedied about. Send them through. Hey, let's all learn together. Let's talk to people about the quiz, though. Spooky scenes from movies. So I'll play you a grab from a great film, one you've probably seen and probably hid behind the couch on, and you've got to tell me what the film is. The Human Body. So questions about the human body. Dogs, because we're talking animals on TV with Scott Gooding's a little later on, and The Fame Game, just some famous people. Get on the phone. Come on. The lines are open. Talk to me. 1-300-800-222. My good friend Eric's going to be first up, though. Hello, Eric. How are you going?
2: All right, Francis. Yeah, Bex powders and Vincent powders, you can't get them anymore. They're illegal now. People abused them for some reason, I think.
0: What was in them? That's right. I remember.
2: I'm not sure.
0: Something good then.
2: No, it wasn't. Or maybe good if you want to abuse it, but... And speaking of animals on TV, Fritz Martin from a wildlife centre in the Dandenong Ranges was once on Searle's Neighbourhood, and he brought along a little crocodile, and he accidentally let go of the head. He was just holding onto the tail. It snapped around and bit him on the arm, and he collapsed, and they had to quickly go to ads. He had to be rushed to hospital because he's losing a lot of blood.
0: Oh, no. Live TV, the joy of.
2: That thing with Marty the Monster and the cat.
0: Yes, the cat. There was Marty the Monster. I knew there was some big sort of like child's puppet involved in being attacked by a very big kangaroo.
2: Wasn't a pup, it was a man in a suit. Yeah. Wasn't so scary. It was funny, really.
0: Bit of both, but pretty scary for whoever was in the suit, I'd imagine, Eric. Hey, what topic would you like first? Spooky scenes from movies, The Human Body, dogs, because we're doing dogs and animals on TV with Scotty Goodings, or The Fame Game. What do you reckon?
2: I'll go dogs, please, Francis.
0: Dogs, you want to go. Okay, what is the name of Prime Minister Anthony Albanese's beloved cavoodle?
2: Toto.
0: He is Toto. Hopefully not named after the band. Probably named after the little dog.

0: in the Wizard of Oz. All right, well done, Eric. Which other one? Spooky Scenes, The Human Body, or The Fame Game?
1: I'll go The Human Body, please, Francis.
0: The Human Body it is. Okay, synchronous diaphragmatic flutter is better known as a what?
1: It's either burp or hiccup. I'll say hiccup.
0: It is a hiccup. Yeah. Yeah, it's sort of like, it's the literal description of what happens. Synchronous diaphragmatic flutter.
1: I'll go spooky scenes now, please.
0: Oh, mate, you're ripping through me here. You're giving me, showing me no mercy, Eric. Come on. Oh, okay, spooky scenes. All right. You've got to listen to this classic moment from a 1960 film, which changed all of our approach to booking into a hotel. And tell me which film this comes from. Here we go.
2: She needs me. It's not as if she were a maniac, a raving thing. She just goes a little mad sometimes. We all go a little mad sometimes. Haven't you?
0: What film are we watching?
1: Well, you said hotel. That's a big clue. Like Bates Hotel, it'd be Psycho.
0: It is Psycho. Well done.
1: If you'd played the showers, it would have been even more of a giveaway.
0: Yeah, I know. Yeah. Classic Anthony Perkins there, scaring the goodness out of us all. On you, mate. You're in the
1: place. Thanks, Francis.
0: Speak to you soon, buddy. Bye. 1-300-800-222 is the number to play. Get on the phone and have a go. Or you can text through 0437-774-774. John in Newcastle saying Beck's probably had cocaine in it. Surely not. I mean, cocaine was in Coca-Cola in the turn of the 20th century. Surely when Bex was rolling around in the 70s, it wasn't that. Surely it wasn't that good. It couldn't have been legal, surely. Tara. Hello, Tara. How are you? Haven't spoken to you for a while. How are you? Good morning.
3: Yeah, not bad, Francis. And yourself?
0: Oh, how do I sound?
3: I hope you're feeling a little bit better.
0: I don't feel too bad. I just sound awful, which is probably the way this program sounds.
3: I've got two remedies for you.
0: Okay, go on.
3: Honey, lemon and garlic. The garlic is roughly about a clove of garlic or a teaspoon of minced garlic. That won't do your cold much good, but it does boost the immune system. The honey, lemon, garlic boosts the immune system. And when you get home in the morning, hot milk and rum before you go to bed.
0: Now, is that a particular drink? Is that a hot? What's a hot toddy? Is that hot toddy?
3: I think that might be classed as a hot toddy. I'm not sure.
0: Now, Tara, would you go the OXO cube in a cup of hot water like William is suggesting?
3: OXO cube.
0: An OXO cube. So buying, like just basically, bone broth.
3: I am a whiskey drinker myself. Fair enough.
0: If you have the choice between a bit of OXO, a bit of hard OXO. Broth or whiskey, I'm with you, Tara. I'm going the whiskey.
3: Yeah, whiskey hands down.
0: Absolutely. Okay, what do you want to go with first? Which topic would you like to go with first? Spooky scenes, the human body, dogs, or the fame game?
3: Let's try the fame game. We haven't had that one yet.
0: Okay, let's do this one. Fame game it is. Which American illusionist took his stage name from a Charles Dickens novel? Which American illusionist, big Vegas type guy, took his stage name from a Charles Dickens novel?
3: Houdini was Houdini an illusionist?
0: More contemporary than Houdini, so more contemporary.
3: There was another one started with an M.
0: You're thinking like Mandrake?
3: Magnifico, Mandrake, something like that?
0: No, Tara. Thank you, but always good to talk.
3: No worries, all right. Thanks, Francis. You have a good night, mate.
0: You too, bye-bye. 1-300-800-222 to play. Come on, the phones are open if you want to play the four quiz here on ABC Radio Overnights. And Karen in Altona Meadows is our next caller. Hello, Karen.
4: Hello.
0: How are you?
4: Not bad, thanks.
0: Excellent. Do you know the answer to our question? Which American illusionist?
4: What was the question again?
0: So this is from our fame game section of questions. Which American illusionist, sort of a magician, took his stage?

0: Each name from a Charles Dickens novel. David Copperfield. That's right. Of course it is. When you think of it, David Copperfield. Well done. So you've done the fame game. So you've got to choose a dog's question. Spooky scenes. So I play you off a scene from a movie. Or the human body.
1: The human body.
0: Okay. What is the anatomical term for the human windpipe?
1: Trachea.
0: That's right. Well done. Trachea it is, or trachea, as we might say in Australia. Well done. So, two from two. To join Eric in the prize pool, you've got a spooky scene or a dog question, Karen?
1: What was the first one?
0: A spooky scene from a movie. I'll play you a spooky scene, and you've got to tell me what film it comes from. Or a dog question?
1: Okay, dog.
0: A dog question it is. Okay. You've got to tell me this. I'll play your piece of peak Barnaby Joyce from 2015. Here he's talking about a couple of dogs he wants to deport. You've got to tell me the name of the owners. Have a listen to Barnaby.
2: If we start letting movie stars, even though they've been the sexiest man alive twice, to come into our nation, then why don't we just break the laws for everybody? So it's time that Pistol and Boo buggered off back to the United States.
0: I mean, you know, weird but funny. Who are the owners of Pistol and Boo?
1: Do you know, I've heard this many times. I'm trying to think of his name.
0: Twice the sexiest man in the world, as Barnaby reminded us in that weird clip, which is completely irrelevant to what he's talking about, but obviously top of mind for him at the time.
1: Just trying to think of this one.
0: It was a couple. They were then a couple. They came to Australia with the dogs, took them to a cell on the Gold Coast, but hadn't got them through quarantine, caused a big international incident.
1: Yes. What's his name? You want the man's name, don't you?
0: I want both. I'm wanting the couple. They're no longer a couple because it got very ugly after that. Court cases, the whole bit.
1: What's his name? I mean, the prize pool, though, I know.
0: You'll know. You'll be kicking yourself when you're here. Do you want to have a guess?
1: I'm just trying to think. And they came to Australia.
0: They did. And then they made a weird video apology that looked like a hostage video.
1: Oh, I know it somewhere. Something that wouldn't be that lady from the pop group from something of her name.
0: Oh, Karen, I'm gonna need that. Eric.
1: Well, I'm gonna have to do that, but I know it. I do know. I've heard it so many times.
0: I'm sure you do. Thanks for calling, and we'll chat soon.
1: Thank you.
0: 1-300-800-222 to play. 1-300-800-222 to play. Or 0437-774-774. The lines are open. It's the four quiz. Pistol and Boo, bugger off back to America. Who owns the dogs? I need to know.
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4: 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To go from the outlook of a super El Nino to basically having a wet year, and most people are saying it's too wet.
3: The good times just need to continue to harvest. 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
0: The call's coming 1-300-800-222 or 0437-774-774. We'll get back to your calls and the quiz after we hear from the gorgeous Lulu. Bye.

0: That's a bit of a gem, isn't it? That's Lulu and her version of Van Morrison's Them's Here Comes the Night.
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0: And plenty of information coming through on the history of Bex, the much touted 60s, 70s and 50s cure-all. And this one from Tony, who's sent it through from Melville. Bex contained aspirin, 42%. Phenacetine, 42%, and caffeine, 16%. Now, phenacetine is an old pain-relieving and fever-reducing drug. Sounds good, but it was pulled from the market because it was connected to cancer and kidney damage. Yeah, don't want to take that then. No, thank you very much for that information. Francis, a hot toddy is strong black tea, honey and lemon, and a good slug of whiskey. Thank you from Janie in Hawthorne. That sounds like what I'm going to have before I go to sleep in the morning. But right now, back to the quiz, 1-300-800-222 or 0437-774-774. And Vando's on the road. Hello, Vando.
2: Oh, morning, Francis. How are you?
0: I'm going okay, mate. How about yourself? Where are you this morning?
2: Yeah, good. Well, it's my Monday. It's your Friday, though, isn't it?
0: It kind of is in a weird way, yes.
2: When you're going to go off to a car boot market or a show and shine this weekend at Point Leo or something?
0: I'm going to put my head on a pillow this morning and then work it out. What I am going to do is on the weekend definitely is go to South Melbourne Market because I've got some people coming over for, and that's in Melbourne, for dinner, and find my favourite selection of cakes there.
2: I thought you were going to say bok choy. My favourite, yeah, a bit of nice. Bit of a French patisserie action.
0: Exactly. There is a place there where people queue for pastries.
2: Really?
0: Yeah. So I get there early enough. They're so good that I get in early because I'm, you know, we're old. We wake up early. And sleeping in. That sleeping in thing's done, Vando. Who does that anymore?
2: Yeah, no, that's right. If you slow down too much, you slow down. Speaking of French things, Francis, how good would it be to be called Lulu?
0: I know.
2: If my name was Lulu, I would wear a tartan kilt. Constant.
0: Vando, I don't think you need an excuse to wear a tartan kilt. If you want to do it, you are free. It's a free country. I suggest that you just, you know.
2: Oh, okay. I'll tell you, be progressive.
0: Indeed.
2: Okay.
0: Now, we need to get back to the quiz. You need to answer the question for us. I'll play it again just because it's so funny and you can't hear it enough. Barnaby, 2015, right? Who are the owners of the Dogs? Have a listen.
3: If we start letting movie stars, even though they've been the sexiest man alive twice, to come into our nation, then why don't we just break the laws for everybody? So it's time that Pistol and Boo buggered off back to the United States.
0: Now, Vando, have you been twice voted the sexiest man alive?
2: Unfortunately, not once.
0: Yet.
2: Oh, I've just shut my eyes. I've just shut my eyes while I've laughed or guffawed and the truck's telling me off. Anyway,
0: there's still hope, Vando. There's still hope.
2: Yeah. No hope. Captain Feathersword, Johnny's dad, and his girlfriend, and it was an acrimonious sort of a...

0: It sure was, yeah.
1: Amber.
0: Yes.
1: Amber Heard.
0: That's right.
1: Anyway, there you go.
0: What a saga. Well done. All right, you've done the dog question. We've got a fame game question for you. You can go to our spooky scenes where I play you a bit of a spooky movie and you tell me where it comes from. Or the human body. We've still got a question there.
1: Oh, let's go with the spooky movie, please,
0: okay,
1: Francis.
0: Right, we're going to take you to 1931. And talkies had only just become a thing, right? So where is that? If I still got that in here somewhere.
1: Well, 1931 talking movies had only just started.
0: Yep.
1: Is that what you just said?
0: That's right. I've just got to get the grab because I'm. So this is a film about from a famous book that was written long before the movie. But this particular movie was and remains a classic that people still freak out about. But 1931, talkies had only just come in a few years earlier. And this film is an immortal monster movie. Have a listen to it. You've got to tell me the name of the movie. Here we go.
2: It's alive. It's alive. It's alive. It's alive. It's alive. Oh, in the name of God. Now I know what it feels like to be God.
0: Here you go. What's the name
1: of
0: the film?
1: Oh, it's Frankenstein.
0: It is Frankenstein. It is.
1: Oh, I mean, that's like me getting voted the sexiest man in
0: now what it feels like to be God.
1: That's awesome.
0: All right, two from two, mate. You've got to choose one, the human body or a fame game question to get the three.
1: Probably the human body. These are both rough for me, but anyway, let's go.
0: Let's have a crack, okay. For the third question and the prize pool entry, starting with B, what term is used for the bony swelling that develops at the base joint of the big toe?
1: Is it bursitis?
0: No, it's not.
1: Bunion. All right. Thank you, Francis.
0: Oh, thank you, mate. You've given the answer to that question. We'll have to scratch it from the list. But, yes, you can't win off the basis of having two goes at it. But thanks for calling through. One through. And thanks to Sandra in Perth, who also got the Frankenstein question right, and Jane in Mudgee, and to Chris in Greensboro, who was all over Johnny Depp and Amber Heard as the answer to that question. 1-300-800-222. 1-300-800-222 to Darwin. And Pearl. Hello, Pearl. Good morning to you.
3: Hello.
0: How are you?
3: I'm fine, thank you. I knew Vando's three questions.
0: Yes, well, you'll rock this end, clearly. So we've got a few questions that you can still get into the prize. We've got a question in our dog section, our fame game, or in our spooky scenes. There's still one there. What would you like?
3: Oh, goodness. I'll go the fame game, please.
0: Fame game it is. Okay, tell me this. Can you give me the first name of any two of the late Queen Elizabeth II's four grandchildren?
3: Grandchildren?
0: Or granddaughters, in fact. Can you give me the first name of any two of Queen Elizabeth II, the late Queen Elizabeth? She has four granddaughters. I just need the first names of two of them.
3: Beatrice and Eugenie.
0: That's right. Beatrice and Eugenie it is. The others are Zara and Louise.
3: Mm.
0: Well done to you. So that's two questions for you now, isn't it?
3: No,
0: that's one. I'm trying to keep up. Okay.
3: I knew the Bunyan one, but Vando did that.
0: All right, yeah. You know, he overstayed his welcome on this occasion. He'll be back, though. Okay, so you've done Fame Game.
3: Yeah.
0: In the four quiz. Now we've got to go to a dog question or a spooky scene, because we always move from one topic to the next.
3: Yeah, but I'm not a movie goer. I don't watch movies, so I'll just go dogs.
0: Okay. Which 20th century American president famously said, "If you want a friend in Washington, get a dog."
3: Oh, my gosh. 20th century.
0: 20th century US president. I thought I'd narrow it down so we didn't go through all 47 of them.
3: Do you want a friend in Washington?
0: This man was a very practical man, a very straight talker, and pretty tough. If you want a friend in Washington, get a dog.
3: No, I don't know. Ronald Reagan.
0: It wasn't Ronald Reagan, but thank you for playing.
3: Thank you.
0: Have a great day. Betty in Dapto. Hello, Betty.
4: Hello, Francis.
0: How are you going?
4: I'm good, thank you.
0: Excellent. Do you know which president it was?
4: Was it Obama?
0: No, it wasn't Obama. He did have a dog, though.
4: Damn.
0: He had one of those Italian water dogs. Beautiful dog it was too. Probably still is. But

0: Are you better?
1: No, kind of. How do I sound, Betty?
0: Not real good.
1: Thank you for being honest.
0: Well, there's a lot of these bugs going around and they really knock you. I've been lucky. I haven't had any of it. But
1: yeah, you stay away from this stuff. We need you in good form.
0: Phil Clark's been a bit crook with it. And
1: yeah, we're soft. Man flu. It's terrible.
0: Yeah.
1: Not made of tough stuff like you.
0: Oh, I don't know about that.
1: Good to speak to you, mate. Talk to you soon, Betty.
0: Yeah.
1: Always love hearing from you.
0: You're not on tomorrow night, are you?
1: No, I'm not.
0: No.
1: I'm going to be watching the footy at home, then going to bed.
0: Yeah, good on you.
1: It's a good life. Thanks, Betty.
0: Bye, Francis.
1: Bye-bye. 1-300-800-222 is the number to call to play the four quiz. Bob in Greenacre. Hello, Bob.
2: G'day, Francis.
1: How are you today?
2: Good, thanks, mate.
1: Excellent. Do you know the answer to this one? Which 20th century American president famously said, if you want a friend in Washington, get a dog?
2: I'll just guess and say Richard Milhouse Nixon.
1: No. I can't imagine that Tricky Dicky was a dog kind of guy.
2: No, he wasn't much.
1: Good on you, Bob. Always love to hear from you too. 1-300-800-222 to play, as we say to Ken in Fig Tree. G'day. Hello, Ken.
3: G'day.
1: Where is Fig Tree?
3: It's a suburb of Wollongong.
1: Oh, there you go, in the Gong. Beauty. Thanks for joining us. I think it's the first time we've spoken. I'm really glad you've made the program. Do you know which 20th... Sorry, go ahead.
3: Yeah, I woke up and listened to the quiz for a bit.
1: Good man. Do you know which 20th century American president we're talking about? If you want a friend in Washington, get a dog.
3: Yeah, I think I know that. I think that goes back a bit. Is it Harry Truman?
1: It was. It was Harry S. Truman, who, yes, plain speaking, no nonsense, and really honest. Want a friend in Washington, get a dog. Fair enough. Okay, you've got one. We've still got a couple of questions that could put you now in the prize pool for the fridge magnet. You could steal it here. You can choose first between the fame game, something about a famous person, or our spooky scenes where I play you a scene from a famous frightening movie and you've got to tell me where it comes from.
3: What was the first one? I'll go for the first one.
1: Fame game first, okay. Okay, here we go. Before she made it big in Hollywood, Isla Fisher made her name as a character called Shannon Reed in which Australian TV series?
3: Not sure. Australian TV series. No, I can't think.
1: Have a guess.
3: My mind's gone blank completely.
1: That's okay.
3: Yeah, no, I'll let it go on.
1: Good to talk to you, Ken, and call again.
3: Good on you, yeah.
1: 1-300-800-222 to play. And Donna is in Auburn in Sydney here on ABC Radio Overnight. Hi, Donna, how are you going?
4: Good, thanks.
1: Do you know the answer to this question? Before she made it as a star in Hollywood, Isla Fisher made her name as Shannon Reed in which Australian TV series?
4: I'm just guessing, Neighbours.
1: Oh, right sort of DNA, wrong answer. No. But that's okay.
4: Home and Away.
1: Ah, and you can't do that. You can't double guess. Sandra, thank you for calling. That's okay, Donna. We'll do it again next time. Sandra in Perth was right with that as well. But that's it for the quiz, which means that Eric is our winner. Eric, you've won the fridge magnet again as the only person that got through the prize pool. And we will do it again early next week. But thank you for playing, everyone. Always great fun. Francis Leach with you here. Plenty of suggestions coming through for home remedies as well. Monica Honey, 200 grams with squeezed lemon juice. Ooh, okay. That sounds okay. I could do that. And hello to Ivan and Natalie from Perth who are listening tonight from the Isle of Mull in Scotland. Oh, but is a light still staying long in Scotland at this stage as the summer starts to recede and the spring arrives. I hope you're having a beautiful time. It's such a gorgeous part of the world. But thank you for your message, guys. ABC Radio Overnight, we're going to catch up with Scott Gooding soon. Talk TV, talk animals on TV, but first, the oils.

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4: It is, and I hope you're having a good morning. A suggestion coming through on home remedies. Keep them pouring in on 0437 774 774. This one has blown my mind, really. It says that you should have try drinking powdered chicken stock, rice noodles, or saltiness bickies with cheese slice options. But more, drinking powdered chicken stock as a home remedy. Oh, wow. That'd give the taste buds a bit of a touch, wouldn't it? Keep coming through 0437 774 774. Scott Goodings is with us to talk TV. The TV freak is here. Good morning, Scotty.
5: Morning, Francis.
4: Do you have a home remedy?
5: I just think lemon and hot lemon and honey. That's pretty boring, isn't it?
4: No, it's time-honored, traditional. It's good.
5: Yeah, now it works.
4: Does anyone still put the Vicks vapor rub in a hot tub of water and put a towel over the head? Is that still a thing?
5: Oh, I do use a, you know, the Vicks inhalers?
4: Yes.
5: I use a eucalyptus inhaler.
4: It's good.
5: They're good. Yeah, that's the other thing you can do, isn't it? You know, you put the hot water and the eucalyptus in a bowl and put your head under a towel.
4: I used to do that all the time as a kid.
5: Yeah.
4: It was entertainment at my house.
5: You need some Vicks rubbed on your back.
4: They are. People still use Vicks? Is this still a thing?
5: You can still get it.
4: You can still get it. Good. I know that some sports people used to rub it on the top of their shirts because it gave them a bit of like a sensory wake-up when they were playing.
5: Yes.
4: Weird but true. Scotty, we're talking dogs and animals on TV this morning because I was, as my algorithm is wont to do when I'm endlessly trolling, I don't look for disaster stories. I look for Labradors. Because I love Labradors. So my feed gets full of dog stories, which I'm quite happy about. And I got one sent to me via the algorithm today, which had Woodrow and Simon Townsend. And Woodrow, the big bloodhound on Simon Townsend's Wonderworld, is just trying to eat these. Simon Townsend's trying to talk about sausages. And he holds a sausage up, and Woodrow just woofs it out of his hand on live television. It's great. I thought, dogs on TV. Animals on TV.
5: Woodrow passed away, didn't he?
4: He must have. I mean, that was the early 80s.
5: Yeah, and then you remember they replaced Woodrow?
4: No.
5: With a cockatoo called Winston.
4: Really?
5: And then later on they replaced Winston with another dog called Logie. Guess what kind of dog it was?
4: Logie, let me guess. Oh, I can't guess. Surely it wasn't a Labrador.
5: It was a Labrador.
4: It was. There you go.
5: Yes, Labrador.
4: Poor Logie doesn't get the credit because, you know, it's a pretty big hard act to follow in behind Woodrow, who was a TV icon.
5: Woodrow was pretty well behaved. I mean, he used to go a bit wandering. He used to sort of sit on the chair or the desk next to Simon, didn't he? And he'd sort of go wandering mid-introduction.
4: Yes.
5: But he was pretty, he had the big collar, didn't he? Big pendant, WW Wonderworld.
4: He had the pendant. It made him look a bit Scooby-Doo. It was great.
5: I never thought of that, yeah.
4: Go, give us a call, 1-300-800-222, or you can text in 0437-774-774. Talking with Scott Goodings, our TV freak, about animals on TV, either live or in characters in shows, or, you know, whichever way you saw them. And when animals went wrong too, because we've already talked about, Scott, the infamous incident where Marty the Monster on the Marty Monster Show in the early 80s, some animal trainer brought on a big eastern grey kangaroo, I think it was, and the kangaroo decided that Marty was a threat and decided to get up on the back heels and give him a good boxing. Terrifying, really.
5: Yeah, I've always wondered about that, you know, like in how they react to people in suits, animals. Because I remember I used to be quite befuddled watching the Planet of the Apes series or even the films when humans dressed as gorillas would ride horses. And yes. I used to think, you know, the same way Rags was confused when a person in a monster suit was standing next to him. I always wondered what the horses would think.
4: If only we could know. Let's speak to Owen in Sydney. Hello, Owen. He's our first caller this morning. You can join us 1-300-800-222, 1-300-800-222 or 0437-774-774 for your text messages. Owen, which show, what animals?
2: Well, actually, just before I get to that, I want to make a quick shout-out to Jake and the Batman, because the guy who's the Batman, JL and the Cage, always kept a tug in his office that accompanied him everywhere. But I'm not here to talk about that. I'm here to talk about, after those who know me well won't be surprised, The West Wing. And on The West Wing, there's a plot line where Danny Concannon, who's the journalist who's sort of dating C.J. Clegg, the press secretary, she mentions to him that she likes goldfish. And so he gets her a bowl of goldfish, and it turns out she actually meant there's a brand of cheese crackers named Goldfish Crackers or something. But anyway, he gets her the goldfish, and it's a constant throughout the series. And what's quite interesting is that decorators on the show, for a lot of the episodes, they used to put miniature decorations in the goldfish bowl, which matched the theme of the episode.
4: Like an old, what we would say these days in the digital age, an Easter egg for the hardcore fans to find.
2: Well, kind of like that. Yeah, I guess so. So, like, there's a miniature Christmas tree or Christmas episode or a Chinese space shuttle or a space episode. And apparently, Alison Janney, who played C.J. Clegg, she apparently thought that, you know, they had the same goldfish store all the 7 years of the show, but which is a long time to keep it up, that they used to change them regularly, apparently.
4: There you go. Thank you, Owen. The goldfish on the West Wing. Was there wasn't any dogs on the West Wing. The President Bartlett didn't have a dog, did he?
2: No, he didn't. There was another episode, though, where, again, CJ, you know how the President has to pardon usually pardons a turkey on Thanksgiving? And so they put a bunch of turkeys in CJ's office, and the whole thing follows because CJ gets quite attached to the turkeys, and she doesn't want one to be sent off to be killed. And so eventually Bartlett comes up with a solution. He drafts the turkey to serve in the army, which means that it can't be killed, and he pardons the other one.
4: Oh, there you go. All's well and ends well in the West Wing. That wouldn't happen these days. Thank you, Owen. Thank you very much.
2: Thanks, Roger.
4: 1-300-800-222 to call. Animals on TV. Scott Goodings, the TV freak, is with us. Any other animals on the West Wing that you remember, Scott?
5: No, but because you mentioned the goldfish, wasn't it? In Different Strokes. Remember the 80s show about the two orphans?
4: Yes.
5: Adopted by the Manhattan millionaire. One of the characters, Arnold, he had a goldfish, Abraham, and it passed away. And it was quite a deep episode, you know, as some of those Different Strokes message episodes were. And it was all about Arnold facing his mortality because his pet goldfish died. But I remember it actually also, it really went really, really layered because it also brought up his issues surrounding his mother who'd passed away. So it was amazing how the goldfish triggered that. Sorry to get a bit earnest and deep on you, Francis.
4: No, that's okay.
5: Yes.
4: I didn't know Different Strokes had that level of complexity to it.
5: It was a bit clumsily handled, but who would have thought that came from the goldfish dying?
4: And indeed, all I remember from Different Strokes is what you're talking about, Willis and Mr. T turning up.
5: And Mr. T, yeah, and Nancy Reagan.
4: And Nancy Reagan, yes.
5: Who told him to just say no.
4: Oh, there you go. We could do a whole episode on that. Okay, 1-300-800-222 if you want to play with us this evening. Scott Goodings, a TV freak here, talking about our favourite animals on TV. Your memories of it, your favourite shows, or shows totally dedicated just to animals. And there have been a few, just with the animal at the star of the show. Give us a call, 1-300-800-222 or 0437-774-774 for your text messages. And we will be back after the news with Scott.

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1: Rather than using rosemary and thyme, let's use some lemon myrtle.
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1: Rather than using lemons and limes, we have finger limes. We have lemon aspen. They pack a punch.
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2: ABC News with David Rollins. Iran has fired on US allies in the Gulf following a night of American bombardment that Iranian officials say included a deadly strike on a wedding party. The BBC's Jaya Gol explains the current mood within Iran.
3: Many people in Iran are not happy with the situation, and I don't believe many people in Iran, they trust President Trump. Even those people who were against the regime, who were hoping U.S. and Israeli military might end the regime once for all, there is a change of heart amongst many of them because they have seen the consequences of the war. The closure of Strait of Hormuz or disruption of shipment in Strait of Hormuz hurting Iranian economy more than any countries in the region.
2: A Royal Australian Air Force jet carrying supplies to assist disaster-ravaged Nepal has touched down in Kathmandu. 12 Australian personnel with rapid response expertise have also been deployed to the region as part of the federal government's broader response to the catastrophe. Assistant Foreign Minister Matt Thistlethwaite says most of the supplies will be distributed to the disaster zone via helicopter.
4: The plane that's landed has supplies that were requested by the Nepalese government. They include hygiene kits, food and water supplies, as well as solar lights, and will now be distributed to the search area as quickly as possible.

0: EU's foreign policy chief says she summoned Russia's ambassador in Brussels after Germany blamed Moscow for last month's attempted drone attack at Leipzig airport. Russian President Vladimir Putin says Germany is planting evidence to blame Russia. The EU's Kaya Kallas says that Europe will respond with resolve.
1: It is clear that it has all the hallmarks of state-sponsored terrorism. And the question is, what do we do about this? We have already summoned Russian ambassadors, so also many member states, and we will discuss what more can we do.
0: The Australian government says drug trafficking through the Pacific is increasingly becoming a regional health and security problem. Australia has announced $600 million towards the Wanga Moana initiative to tackle the trade by strengthening intelligence sharing, surveillance and police cooperation between Pacific nations. Authorities say rising drug use is also being accompanied by higher rates of HIV in parts of the region. Prime Minister Anthony Albanese says tackling the problem is firmly in Australia's interests.
2: This is increasingly an issue in the Pacific. We have rising rates of HIV, rising rates of drug usage as well. It is very much in Australia's interest to work with our Pacific partners to deal with these illicit crime issues.
0: A Victorian man who lied to obtain thousands of dollars from women he met on dating apps will be sentenced next month. Jack Colantuono has the story.
3: The Latrobe Valley Magistrates Court heard Stephen Cross had built relationships with women before using a series of lies to convince them to hand over money. The 43-year-old used false names of Jimmy and James and claimed to be a landscaper before asking several women for money to cover his living expenses. His victims described the emotional and financial toll of the deception, with one saying she felt humiliated and ashamed. Cross's defence lawyer said his client was a chronic alcoholic at the time of offending, but had since stopped drinking and wanted to repay his victims. Cross will return to court in October.
0: US golfer Tiger Woods has agreed a plea deal on charges of willful, wanton and reckless driving and refusing to submit to a urine test. In a brief hearing at a Florida courthouse, Woods agreed to two concurrent five-year suspensions of his driver's license and was fined just under $1,400 in exchange for a DUI charge related to his crash in March being dropped. The 50-year-old had initially pleaded not guilty to the charges after police suspected he was under the influence of drugs when he clipped a truck and rolled his vehicle. The AFL has scrapped the opening round experiment for next season, instead opting to return to a traditional 9-game first week in 2027. The concept was introduced in 2024 as a way to grow the league's fan base in rugby league and union heartland. It featured four games played exclusively in Queensland and New South Wales between only a selection of eight clubs, but drew criticism for creating a staggered start and early season buys. This is ABC News.
4: Good evening, Ollie Wickham with the weather for southern Queensland overnight. A sunny day ahead for the Sunshine Coast, overnight temps of 13 degrees, warming up to 28. Also a sunny day for the Wide Bay and Burnett, chance of fog in the early morning, overnight temps down to 8 to 13 degrees, warming up to around 30. Sunny weather for the Darling Downs and Granite Belt, overnight falling to between 9 and 15 degrees, with daytime temperatures reaching to around 30. Similar weather for the Maranoa and Warrego, between 12 and 18, with daytime temperatures reaching into the low 30s. And that's your weather for southern Queensland.
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11: Good morning to you. Scott Goodings, our TV freak, is here. And we are talking about animals on TV. Some great suggestions coming through, Scott. This one from Rob. Joey and Chandler in Friends had the duck and chicken in their apartment. Wasn't a Friends watcher, but there you go. Do you remember the duck and the chicken?
9: They also had Marcel the Monkey. The Ross character had that. And I've read a few stories where the cast actually hated having the monkey. And that can be a common theme amongst actors because the animal characters can be quite difficult to work with and not always get their cues right, not always well be disciplined.
11: Hard to get out of their trailers on time.
9: Yeah.
11: And this one from Simo in Newcastle. Sigmund and the Sea Monsters, pure seaside drama brilliance, 10 times better than Home and Away. Now, I remember the name of that program, but I don't remember what it was.
9: Oh, it was a Sid and Marty Croft show. So it's pretty much the same premise as HR Puff and Stuff, like a kid. Adventures with mystical, mythical creatures. And Johnny Whitaker, the character, was he also in... No, he wasn't in Land of the Lost. No, he was in Sigma the Sea Monsters. And, yeah, he's down the beach one day and he bumps into Sigmund and a bunch of sea monsters, little characters in suits. It's a cute little... Cute little 60s show if you like HR Puff and Stuff and the Bugaloos and Land of Lost and shows like that.
11: And this one from Gary, who sent through, he loves Rattus from Horrible Histories.
9: It was more a cartoon character, wasn't it? Yeah, remember Spike Milligan did a cartoon in the 80s called The Ratties. Oh. And it was about a family of rats. It used to be on ABC in that afternoon time slot. I just remember watching it as a kid. And it was like Spike Milligan was doing a live performance in it because he was always chuckling away. So if you like Spike and you've never seen The Ratties, check it out on YouTube.
11: Was Special Patrol Group, that was a gopher from The Young Ones. Did they? The rats used to talk a lot in The Young Ones, the rats that lived in the house.
9: They did. They... And also the cheese fruit in the fridge. It was very squirmy. Oh, there was also a pig too in one of the episodes. The host of University Challenge ended up holding the pig.
11: I was on Team Scumbag College. Now, we've got a special call here, and we want your calls to 1-300-800-222 or 0437-774-774. Talking Animals on TV with Scott Goodings, and Joe from Port Kennedy has given us a call. Hello, Joe.
10: Hi, how are you doing?
11: Now, you have a very special connection to animals on Australian TV.
10: Yeah. My uncle, who's now well into his 70s, used to own Mombulk Animal Kingdom. And Fritz used to provide a lot of the animals for Crawford Productions. He was a regular on a lot of shows like Neighbours, Shell's Neighbourhood. What am I thinking here?
11: The Sullivans? Was that a Crawford production?
10: Which one? The Sullivans. Oh, no, that was not at that time. But the other one was the Don Lane Show, and he had a diamond python that wrapped itself around Bert's neck quite strongly, and he panicked, of course. He had emus on shows, bird-eating spiders, crocodiles. One of the funniest things I remember, though, was they had a possum on Neighbours, but the damn thing kept scratching everybody. And I had a stuffed possum, a real possum that someone had stuffed for me, and they actually used my stuffed possum instead of the real one. What else do we have? Aida, a musical. He supplied camels and donkeys and lions. And another thing that happened, and I know it's not telly, Holden were having a big promotion, and he had lions that had come from Ballarat Lion Park when that went defunct. And one of the lions was in a promotion for Holden, and it actually escaped, and it was loose in this massive auditorium.
11: Oh, no.
10: With people trying to wrangle it. Oh, just the stories.
11: Oh, the cameras animals. Weren't rolling, yeah. Were they? That footage is in somewhere, is it?
10: The camels were for my eater. Oh, look, I really can't. I don't know. I'd really have to do a deep dig.
11: Oh, what a great story, yeah. Though. And, but your stuffed possum got a starring moment.
10: Yeah, yes.
11: Fantastic.
10: All sorts. Oh, anyway, great childhood there.
11: Absolutely. Thank you very much, Joe. Really appreciate hearing from you.
10: Thank you. Lovely show.
11: Well, thank you. 1

0: is over or not. I think the cake does go over, end up falling in Mike's face. But there's been a few comments on Facebook about Tiger from John and Carolyn, because John tells the story that's in Barry Williams, who played Greg Brady. He wrote a book called I Was a Teenage Greg, and he mentions what happens with the original Tiger, the dog, that it actually escaped the studio lot and unfortunately passed away when it got hit by a florist truck. And the trainer didn't want to tell Sherwood Schwartz, the executive producer, or any of the cast, because he thought he might get sacked. So he just went to a shelter and got a lookalike, which was untrained. Oh. And Tiger ended up being undisciplined, and like the new Tiger, and they had to do things like, hold its collar down in place to keep it in place. So that's why Tiger was written out after a couple of seasons.
1: They just quietly disappeared.
0: The story came out years later about the original Tiger passing away.
1: Oh no! They just wrote him. Did he move to Brisbane with Charlene and Scott?
0: And I don't know what happened to Fluffy. Fluffy just disappeared after the wedding. The cat.
1: just never heard of again.
0: Nice.
1: Quietly retired. 1-300-800-222 to call. Matt's in inner west of Sydney, I think. Good morning, Matt. How are you going?
2: Yeah, good morning, Francis. How are you going, mate?
1: I'm well.
2: I'm ringing from Sydney, but I grew up in the Northern Beaches, and Skippy was a...
1: Right in your backyard. We're ringing. What's the name of the national park up there?
2: Keringai Chase National Park.
1: That's the one.
2: Skippy was filmed at the back of Duffy's Forest at it was a fictional Waratah park. I remember going to the film set a couple of times.
1: Wow. Did you see the helicopter with Tony Bonner?
2: No, but yeah, I saw the helicopter. I found this on the web for help.
1: Sorry, go ahead.
2: I remember seeing the helicopter pad and the hangar, but not the helicopter as such.
1: Oh, there you go. Fantastic memories. And how many Skippies were there, Scott? How many did they use?
0: There were lots, weren't they? You can sort of tell if you're a Skippy aficionado.
1: Oh, you can tell. You watch. But the different profile.
0: Yeah, some have got sort of thicker jowls. some look a bit like wallabies. With Skippy, there was one episode I saw recently at late at night, which I don't think I'd ever seen. You know, like everyone knows Country Practice had Fatso the Wombat.
1: Yes.
0: You know, you want to do where animals go wrong thing. There was an episode of Skippy when Matt, the head ranger, his army mate comes to the park because they have to blow up an abandoned mine. And Matt's going to oversee it. But just as they're setting the final charge, a wombat scurries along and knocks over the detonator and blows it up early, and then scurries away. And water starts filling the mine. It's quite scary. I won't tell you what happens, but that's when things go wrong. I mean, it was in the script. It wasn't real life. The wombat knocking it over.
1: 1-300-800-222 or 0437-774-774. And we've got Michelle in Carrara. Hello, Michelle.
3: Morning, Francis and Scott. I wanted to talk to you about the Inspector Rex series.
1: Oh, yes. Star of the show, the Alsatian.
3: Yeah, I've always been frightened of German Shepherds and Alsatians, but he had the most magnificent eyes. Well, there was more than one girl played the role, but I just thought they were wonderful episodes because I'm a bit of a, crime buff person. But the other thing, it was we used it as a tool to teach German. Year 8 kids were just engrossed because the episodes weren't very long, so it was perfect to use in a classroom situation. If they behaved themselves, they got a special watching of episode Rex, Inspector Rex, the next period. And kids really responded to it, and it helped them with their German.
1: Oh, there you go. And was Rex, I never watched it a lot. So Rex was an assistant to a detective, wasn't he? Or was he the lead detective, really?
3: Well, yes, he sort of was, yeah. And the premise was right at the start that the dog's previous police owner had died, and the dog was really sad. and another police officer came along, and he was, I think he'd got divorced or having a sad personal life, and he took pity on the dog and took him home, and they became bosom buddies. But there was a gag that ran through most of the 10 seasons that he loved his Brötchen, his bread roll, with ham on it. And the assistant

0: police officer would go and get three bread rolls with ham for their morning tea. And it was one roll for Rex, one for the top cop, and one for the assistant cop.
1: Oh, there you go. Thank you, Michelle.
0: Thanks.
1: Great memories. Julia in Wollongong. Hello, Julia. We're talking animals on TV with Scott Goodings, the TV freak. And which animal show did you love?
2: Well, I actually wanted to ask about Mr. Ed, the talking horse.
1: Yes, we haven't mentioned him, yes.
2: So I'm 50, so born in 76, and in 81 we lived in the US for a year. And my parents did, you know, some weird timeshare-y thing on a ranch. And I used to ride this horse all the time that they said was one of the Mr. Eds. And I was wondering if that was possible. Like, it's the first time I've actually thought, wait a sec, maybe it wasn't Mr. Ed and they just told me that.
1: Maybe there are lots of Mr. Eds.
3: What was the, if, was the horse's name Bamboo Harvester by any chance?
2: I was 4 or 5.
3: Because that was Mr. Ed's real life name. Mr. Ed was just his, you know,
1: his stage
3: show name.
1: Yeah.
2: Well, they did. They said it wasn't the main Mr. Ed. It was a backup Mr. Ed.
3: Like, oh, no, no. There was only one just... Mr. Ed. Come on, come on. You know, don't kill it for me.
1: An understudy
2: don't
1: Mr. Ed.
2: Don't kill it for me.
1: How did they... Well, that was a good... I think you hold on to the dream, Julia. And just tell yourself it was the original Mr. Ed, the one and only. And no one can disprove you, so you hang on to that dream.
2: So just one question. What years were they making Mr. Ed from?
3: Oh, it's like, yeah, it was early 60s, 63, 64, because, Clint Eastwood's in a couple of episodes when he was
1: was he
3: in
1: really?
3: Rawhide still.
2: Yeah. Oh, I should... Did he look it up?
1: Did he ride Mr. Ed in some of his spaghetti western moments?
3: Was there any Palominos in the Sergio Leone films?
1: A talking horse as he sort of like wanders through these forbidden villages, these foreboding villages. Mr. Ed was weird. Now, there was a lot of controversy around how they used to make him talk, wasn't there, Scott? Was it something about, you know, putting peanut butter in the horse's mouth to make it look like it was munching?
3: Yeah, I mean they're the two theories. You know, you either go with it was a human voicing his voice and they put peanut butter on him to make a lick it, or you just accept that it was in fact a talking horse. on that though, I was going to mention something else. Yeah, that theory about peanut butter. Do you remember a show called Tales of the Riverbank? It used to be on ABC. It was a Canadian British show, and it was about Hammy the hamster. And GP, who was a guinea pig, and it was in the sort of late 60s, and they used to have guinea pigs and hamsters, you know, going around in cars and in boats and everything. And it was a similar thing. I was reading about it before. You know how they used to entice the hamster to get into the car? They used to spread jam inside the car. They used to lure the rodents into the car that way.
1: See, the deep clean required after the show would have been quite significant. Thank you, Julia. 1-300-800-222 or your text message 0437-774-774. Scott Goodings, our TV freak, is with us. This SMS message is text from Diane. Oh, sorry, Jane, I should say. And, oh, yeah, she's mentioned one of my favourites. Judy the Chimp and Clarence the Cross-Eyed Lion from Daktari.
3: Back to Daktari too. Did you used to watch that when you were a bit
1: younger?
3: I did.
1: It used to be on Sunday afternoons or Saturday afternoons on Channel 9, I think, when I was a kid. Used to come across it a bit.
3: Yeah, I'm from Ivan Tors. He did Gentle Ben about the bear. He did Flipper, and he did Daktari. But an interesting thing about Judy the Chimp, which John mentions as well on Facebook, was, do you remember Lost in Space? There was Debbie the Bloop character.
1: Yes, we actually we got a text message from Team McHugh, who says, TV animals, I love the monkey with fake ears in Lost in Space. It said Gloop.
3: Yes. Well, that was Judy the Chimp from Daktari.
1: Oh.
3: Really stretching her range. Playing an alien.
1: Yeah, showing a diversity of her acting capacity. Jeff in Toowoomba. Hello, Jeff.
4: Yeah, morning.
1: How are you? Flipper, what a show.
4: Yeah, Flipper was one. And the other one was, the reason I called was I can't remember the dog's name, but the dog from Frasier, real scruffy dog that looked unloved and that.
3: Eddie.
4: Yeah, I just can't recall the dog's name.
1: Eddie, apparently, Eddie. Just got.
4: Eddie. Oh, that's it. Yes. Yeah.
1: Who was the nominal owner of Eddie?
4: It was the father.
1: Frasier's dad.
4: Yeah. Frasier's dad, yeah. Yeah.
1: Good on you, Jeff. And Flipper, what was that horn they used to put in the water to call the dolphin? What was that? Where do I get one? Imagine if you wander down to your local beach with that horn and just summon dolphins.
3: Eddie and Frasier, though. Do you watch Frasier much, Francis?
1: No, I watched intermittently. I wasn't a massive fan. I know there are people that absolutely love it. So I missed it, sort of.
3: Because there was a nice little, relationship that Eddie had with Martin. His keeper's son, Frasier, where Frasier didn't like the dog, because he always used to sit on his couch, which he didn't like. He's very, very prim and proper with Frasier. And they used to have lots of staring competitions too. He's very intimidated by the dog, trying to intimidate the dog, but Eddie would always intimidate Frasier.
1: Thanks for your call, Jeff. This is from Craig, who says, Lancelot Link, Secret Chimp. I know you're a fan, Scott. Dressing up chimpanzees in clothes, which I find really weird and disturbing, but some people loved it.
3: It was. It was like it would not be known. Actually, when you talked about when things go wrong on set, I remember reading a story about Lancelot Link where the ape who played him, Tongo, actually went rogue on the set and actually attacked the vet. So it's probably a message. Yeah, for people who are making TV shows dressing up animals, isn't there?
1: Yes, it didn't work out all that well. A couple of others. One of my favourite TV dogs was The Mate, which was Harry Sullivan's dog in The Sullivans.
3: I reckon there was a plot line where The Mate, because, originally the family, I think, grew up in Cockatoo in Victoria.
1: That's right.
3: And was there a plot when The Mate disappeared when they were up at Cockatoo, and then eventually did a lassie came home and made his way to Camberwell, Melbourne.
1: Oh, did he?
3: I reckon he did, yeah.
1: There you go, mate, all the way back. He didn't head up to Burrabri with Bert, did he?
3: It's a long way, isn't it, Cockatoo to Camberwell?
1: No, and you'd have to go to Mrs. Jessup's house to make the call to find out where it was.
3: Yeah, with a cat. She had a cat, Churchill, a ginger cat.
1: Did she have a cat?
3: Yes. Very patriotic she was, being the British character, naming it Churchill.
1: Oh, dear. 1-300-800-222, Scott Gooding's our TV freak, is with us. This is a classic bit. This we're going to play this for you now. This is. Do you remember Graham Kennedy? He used to occasionally have live animals on the show.
3: Yeah.
1: Dangerous. Dangerous. He had Rover the dog on stage for a live dog food ad. But have a listen here, because things on live TV don't always go to plan.
5: Your dog, tired, listless, run down. Not if he's watching the show, he isn't. Is he tired and listless and run down? Does he not feel his old self? Well, why not have him shot? No, no.
6: This is delicious here. This is Pal dog food.
5: Rover? Oh, he's... ladies, you obviously know what is going on. It's just that it's going on for so long.
1: That's Rover taking a whizzer on live Australian television in the middle of the Power Dog ad.
3: I remember seeing a blooper on one of those blooper shows. There's a long, I don't think it's finished now, but there used to be a long-running English kids show called Blue Peter, and they used to have a dog on it. And there's that episode when the elephant The elephant does something similar to what Rover just did.
1: But on only at scale.
3: Yeah, and then they have to remove it off the set on a lead, and it steps on the host John Noakes's foot and almost breaks it. So again, why would you have a rogue elephant on a kid's set? What could possibly go wrong?
1: Robin is a friend of ours. He listens from the UK. He's joined us here on Overnight. Hello, Robin.
7: Hello, Francis. Hello, Scott.
3: Hello.
7: Well, I have for you... Well, first of all, Scott, in your amazing brain, how many Listless Hobos were there? And secondly, Monica the Glen, a dog called Useless, which was a classic plot point at the end of a series.
3: I reckon there was that. Look, on Littlest Hobo, I think the 70s version maybe, or the 60s version, there was a credit to London. London was listed as... So I'm prepared to go there was only one.
7: Okay, interesting. I love the theme song. That's what got me hooked on it. And Monica the Glen was just wonderful with the dog and Richard Pryor.
3: Yeah. What sort of dog was that?
7: I think it was a Border Terrier or something like that. But it was totally useless at doing things until the last episode.
3: Because there's been a wide range of dogs in English shows. Like there was the Lurcher, which is like a Whippet Cross in Heartbeat, Alfred.
7: Yes.
3: And then there's lots of Jack Russells. There's Jack Russells in Doc Martin, and there was Sykes, the Jack Russell, in Midsummer Murders as
1: and
3: well.
1: And who can forget the beautiful High Westland Terrier in Hamish Macbeth?
3: Oh, Wee Jock.
1: Wee Jock. Beautiful dog.
7: He passes on, doesn't he, in one episode?
3: Heartbreaking episode, yeah.
7: Indeed. It's not a spoiler for anyone because it's at least 20 years old.
1: Indeed. Good on you, Robin. Thank you very much.
7: Thanks a lot. Take care.
1: And Debbie's out there on the road this morning here on ABC Radio Overnight talking to Scott Goodings, talking animals on TV. Debbie?
8: Hi, how are you going?
1: Well, how are you?
8: Well, thank you. Back in the early 80s, I think, let me just turn my radio.
1: Yeah, good idea. Turn your radio down so we don't sort of bounce back in between your ears and confuse the whole picture. So early 80s, what are you watching in the early 80s, Debbie? Are you still there?
3: Hmm?
1: I think we might have lost her. But that's
8: no, I'm still here.
1: Oh, you are? What were you watching in the early 80s? Yep.
8: Hey, Saturday.
1: And what did you see?
8: Fritz and Andy from the Mombulk Animal Kingdom.
1: And what animals did they bring to the party?
8: They had Sally the monkey and Fritz the kangaroo, I think, or Rags the kangaroo.
1: Rags the kangaroo. Do you remember the Mombulk Animal Farm, Scott?
3: Yeah, that was the caller we had before, the Uncle Fritz.
1: That's him, that's right.
3: With his travelling TV menagerie.
1: There you go. We could do this forever, but I'm going to have to say thank you for being on here again, Scott, and we'll do it again in a couple of weeks' time.
3: No worries, Francis, see ya.
1: Always good fun. Scott Goodings, our TV freak with us here on ABC Radio Overnights. Coming up in a moment, we are going to go to the United States to catch up with our good friend Tim Schulberger in Los Angeles.
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0: across Australia on this Thursday morning. That's Shakespeare's Sister and Stay here on ABC Radio Overnight. Francis with you. We love catching up with our friends all around the world when we get an opportunity. And this morning we're heading back to Los Angeles to catch up with my good friend Tim Schulberger, writer, producer, script consultant, co-founder of Write LA, which is an annual screenwriting comp, which gets winning writers read by literary managers and on the fast track to stardom. Hello, Tim.
1: Fast track to stardom, that's hilarious. Hello.
0: Put it in the advertising material. I'll come running from everywhere.
1: Yeah, I'm also a master's student right now doing my master's of psychology because, you know, I'm old and why not?
0: Why not? Well, do what you can.
1: Yeah. Exactly.
0: How are things here in LA? I always like to check, because we're living in the crazy climate world, what the weather conditions are wherever I speak to someone to start with. So have you got weird weather of late in LA?
1: Yes, we have. We had several days last week. It was more humid here in Los Angeles than it was in Florida.
0: That's mad.
1: That is mad. That has never happened. I've been here 29 years mostly, and I've never seen us getting close to being as humid as Florida, because everybody knows Florida is, you know, a disgusting swamp, and we are, oh, it's a dry heat. and last week it was like, and it went on for like a couple of weeks. We've had it for a couple of weeks. It's just been this sort of soupy, the temperature at nighttime doesn't get below 20 degrees, and right now I'm in Venice. I'm like 2 blocks from the beach, and even here, it wasn't getting below 20 degrees at nighttime, which never happens. We're known for the cool nights, and it was very, very strange.
0: Yeah, that is weird. Don't need more of that. How are they doing out at Burning Man now, which is happening near you, just across the desert there in Nevada, which is the festival that's been going on for about 2 decades now, sort of people there with their sort of neo-pagan rituals and their music. What's going on out there?
1: Yeah, what is it exactly? I mean, I looked at it. It seems to be just a gathering. They're expecting about 70,000 people in a place in the desert, which doesn't exist. So it's basically they make a little city for a week. It's not a little city; it's 70,000 people. So they bring in all the infrastructure, and then it's literally in a dust bowl desert, and all of these people come and do rituals and build things that they then set fire to at the end. And they all, you have to bring in your own tent and your own supplies and
0: building community. Your own, Tim,
1: pardon?
0: They're building community.
1: Yeah, and most of them can't remember what community they built because of the other substances that they bring while they're at Burning Man. So they can commune with themselves and their spirituality or something. You know, there's a theme every year, and I think this year is like, you know, looking into inward. And I had a friend who went a few years ago, and she described it, and it's basically a whole lot of people who are quite high and don't bathe, rolling around in dust for a week.
0: Oh, so when are you going?
1: What do you mean? I'm already there. I mean, I can, and I did look up the weather. Speaking of weather, I did look up the weather today. It's very windy. So that's what you want. That's what you want. You want it to be windy whilst it's dusty and you're not bathing. And yeah, I don't actually think there's any music. I don't think there's
0: music.
1: It's not like a proper concert. Not a concert. No, I think it's just a.
0: Oh, someone will be there with an acoustic guitar. There'll be someone playing hacky sack, and then there's going to be a lot of fire stick twirling.
1: For sure. Oh, yeah, they'll be all hanging around the fire. Yeah, I just happened to bring my guitar. Let me sing you this song that I wrote.
0: Let me destroy a James Taylor song for you.
1: Yeah, followed by a song that I wrote, which really speaks to the heart of everything. And, but, I mean, 70,000 people, and it's been going on for a long time. If it was that awful, I mean, it sounds awful to us normies, but there are 70,000 people who go. Who are these people?
0: Well, let's put it out there. I'm going to ask. If anyone's been to Burning Man, give us a call.
1: Yes.
0: Set us straight. Yes. 1-300-800-222 or you can SMS 0437-774-774. If you've been to Burning Man and lived to survive the tale, to tell the tale, let us know about it. Love to hear from you. Hey, on a more serious note, a trial that has concluded, which puts the end, or at least puts one end to a long-running saga after the murder of Tupac Shakur, the legendary rapper, in 1996. So 30 years on, somebody's finally been held responsible, and that is Dwayne Keith Davis, who was a former Southside Compton Crips gang leader. He was found guilty this week in a court. Tell us about the backstory to this.
1: Well, he's been saying that he killed Tupac Shakur for years.
0: He wrote it in a book, didn't he, that he was in the car?
1: He did. He wrote it in a book, and he said he was from that that he was in a gang and that Tupac's posse beat up his cousin in at the MGM Grand earlier that night. So he was like, right, I'm going to fix this guy. And then got in a limousine and pulled up beside Tupac at a street and shot him. And no one kind of took him seriously or not seriously enough. And it wasn't until like 2023, I think, that they sort of, the police were like, well, hang on a second. And they arrested him. They used mostly the evidence that they presented was mostly his own admissions, and yet he pleaded not guilty. So there was a lot of debate about whether this guy, I think there was sort of a feeling within the rapper community that this guy was just sort of attaching himself to drama in order to make himself look good and or look, you know, whatever it is you think you're going to look when admitting to murder. But I think then the investigators finally got into it and was like, well, hang on a second, he might have a point. So they've had the trial and the jury agreed. They only took 3 hours to reach a verdict. So, there is someone has been found guilty for murdering Tupac Shakur.
0: Yeah, I mean, there were two murders in what seemed to be a very bitter and deadly feud, because the other rapper, hip-hop star, was Biggie Smalls, who was murdered as well. So there was two of them. I guess they were from opposite camps on opposite sides of the coast. One was in West Coast United States in your part of the world in LA, and, of course, the East Coast over there in New York. And that was a thing that became the sort of like the nadir of sort of gangster rap as it was in the 90s. It actually was a real live blood feud.
1: Yeah, yeah. Well, and I mean, gang rivalry itself was much more live. Like here in LA, I mean, there was the Bloods and the Crips and lots of gang violence going on. And it's we don't hear about it as much nowadays as we did then. And it was a much more volatile time as rap was coming up. And, you know, yeah, the rivalries in LA and the rivalries between LA and New York and led to some tragic deaths. I mean, Tupac was only 25 years old, which is crazy when you think about it now.
0: Yeah, because if you are a fan of the music, and I am, released about four or five really brilliant records. So there were a couple that came out, posthumously as well. But at the time, he was at the top of his game.
1: Yeah, imagine what he'd be doing now.
0: Yeah, terrible, terrible waste.
1: Yeah.
0: He'd be exactly. A Burning Man.
1: Yeah.
0: Probably not.
1: Or he probably wasn't Tupac the one where they released a bunch of albums where it was like he whispered something in the phone once, so I've created a song about it. I mean, it was like there was so much. Imagine if he'd gone on, just the volume of material that we probably would have had from him.
0: Well, he might have been like Snoop, just sort of franchise yourself out and just to turn up at everything and get paid a fortune, which he's done here. He came to the MCG for the AFL Grand Final. Snoop's greatest turn, surely, and maybe the greatest turn by any American artist, would have been him turning up to the equestrian dressed to the nines at the Paris Olympics.
1: Yes, yes, he's now a famous Olympics commentator. Name a sport and Snoop Dogg will be there. it's remarkable.
0: Nothing if not versatile. Let's talk about Tiger Woods, because unfortunately for the legendary golfer, he appeared in court today, and it's a similar story for him when it comes to getting in trouble with the law.
1: Yeah, he pleaded down. He was arrested 6 months ago after he rolled his car again and the police said that he appeared intoxicated, but he refused a blood and urine test at the time. So they charged him anyway, and he went to court today because they sort of rearranged the charges. So he pled guilty to a lower offense. As a result, he got like a fine. He avoided any jail time, and he got his license taken away for 5 years, which I think everybody is like, phew. You know, it's like Tiger. This is what, the third accident, and one of them nearly lost his leg. He's had like serious issues with driving whilst intoxicated, and he's admitted he's had a serious issue with prescription drugs because of all the back surgery and the back pain. So I think the judge, in a way, this is sort of like an outcome that I think everybody's like, well, this seems like the most appropriate outcome. So we didn't need a lengthy trial. We didn't need him to go to jail. We need him to stay away from driving for his own good and for everybody else's good. So
0: yes, you reminded me that he had a horrific accident, didn't he, near you in Los Angeles on the freeway where his car turned over and caught fire. He's so lucky to get out of that one.
1: Well, yeah, no, it actually was on a side road, but it like rolled down a hill. And his leg was completely mangled, and he's still suffering from the consequences of that, but very close to losing his leg. And it was a single vehicle accident. He was driving while intoxicated. And then remember, there was the original one back in Florida when he was married, when he crashed his car out the front of the house in the breakup of his marriage. So Tiger Woods and cars have not got a good history. It's a miracle that he's still with us. It's a miracle that he hasn't hurt anybody else. So I think for 5 years now, we get, hopefully Tiger will look after himself. He's 50 now. His body is telling him he probably should stop playing golf, but I don't think his brain's quite caught up yet. So, but at least now he can really focus on trying to get healthy, which is really what we all want.
0: And as you pointed out, Tim, his back problems, which have been significant, have hampered the sort of last phase of his professional golf career. Although he did amazingly get back to win another major after all of that problem, and when everyone thought he was finished because he couldn't make the cut for a long time, and he suddenly popped up. Was it the Masters? Did he win the Masters again? Yeah. I think? Incredible.
1: It was the Masters.
0: Unbelievable. Yep. So yeah, we wish him all the best. Hey, just on politics in the States, are you now happy with Lake America? Can you find it on a map? Poor old Lake Ontario has been given the bum's rush, and it's now Lake America.
1: Yep.
0: How's that going in the States? Everyone happy with that?
1: No, of course not. There was a new Reuters poll out this morning that said 63% of the country, or the people polled, said that Lake America is a stupid idea. They all don't like the tariffs that were imposed, like the unnecessary trade war. We're all scratching our heads, like, why are we fighting with Canada? And why are you naming a lake? What is the? I mean, it's a bit incomprehensible, to be honest. I haven't seen anybody who said this is a great idea and we're taking America back from those evil Canadians. Or, I mean, how do you defend it? I don't understand the thought process, apart from we're watching a guy in the White House who seems to be making decisions on the fly. I saw a commentator the other day saying for a long time, even conservatives, and I talked to a conservative radio host, and he said, look, I've been giving him the benefit of the doubt, thinking that he has a plan. I'm starting to question that, and I think that's the prevailing thought over here. It's like, maybe he's not some sort of wacky genius. Maybe he's just making this stuff up as he goes, and there is no plan. And I think that's sort of the phase we're in right now. And I think Lake America doesn't help that. It doesn't help saying, "Hey, I have a cunning plan." When you're doing things like this, it's like, do you? That's where we're at.
0: Okay, and just an update from one of our listeners here, Scott, Tim. I've been to Burning Man. There's a lot of music, festival-style tents, bars, arts, art and crafts, and cars with sound systems. Imagine the Royal Show, but it goes for 7 days and everyone's on drugs.
1: Are there animal judging, though? That's what I want. If there's animal judging, I'm there. If I can choose my favourite cow, I'm going.
0: And there has to be scones. With cream and jam from the Country Women's Association, Russ. It's not worth having.
1: That's right. And
0: show bags. You've met a Burning Man show bag. You have to burn them before you leave.
1: Yes, I think so.
0: Good to talk to you, Tim, always.
1: Thank you.
0: Hope good to talk to you too. Too sweaty there in Los Angeles.
1: It's cooler today, but we're expecting we might get rain on the weekend, which we never get in September, like never, because there's a hurricane forming off the coast of Mexico and everybody's watching whether it's going to swing our way or whether it's going to swing out west. So our weather might be about to get even wackier.
0: Oh, well, hang in. Batting down the hatches. Good to talk.
1: Thanks, Francis.
0: I'll talk soon. Tim Schulberger, good friend of the program, writer, producer, script consultant, co-founder of Write LA, which is an annual screenwriting competition. And he regularly talks to us from Los Angeles here on ABC Radio Overnights. From Los Angeles to Chicago. Francis Leake with you on this Thursday morning. G'day.

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1: G'day, I'm Sarah Howells. 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
0: Next hour on the program, we are going to talk national issues with Anthony Klann, award-winning journalist from the Klaxon. And also, when we do that, we'll also talk to Michael Adams, our good friend from Forgotten Australia, the podcast that I love, which has got this great collection of forgotten Australian history. And we're going to talk about a series of rather alarming murders that happened in Sydney in the mid-50s, like at a level that if they happened today, they would be international crime sensations. They were called the Kingsgrove murders, and they were shocking. But the sands of time have slipped, and we don't remember them. But Michael Adams from Forgotten Australia is going to tell us all about them, and they are hair-raising. You'll have to hang around and hear that now. You won't believe what was going on. But before that, here's Elton John. News up soon.

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2: Once I settled and I made some friends and I just met these amazing people, I can't imagine leaving now.
0: ABC Sunshine Coast.
3: Hello, this is ABC News with David Rowlands. Australians previously reported missing in Nepal are among tourists who have made contact with officials as families of locals still unaccounted for after last week's catastrophic floods hold symbolic funerals for their loved ones. More than 1,100 people have died while 38 Australians remain missing. Nick Palmiter has the latest.
4: Some families in Nuwakot, one of Nepal's worst affected districts, have held symbolic funerals for relatives still missing, hoping to free their souls after they were presumed dead. In Hindu tradition, cremation is an important final rite, and for some families, performing the ceremony, even without the bodies of their loved ones, provides a sense of spiritual release. It's thought the disaster happened when a glacial collapse in the Himalayas sent rock, ice and meltwater into valleys below, triggering powerful floods downstream.
3: Chinese President Xi Jinping has called on Middle Eastern nations to oppose external interference and consider reshaping the region's security order during a visit to Egypt. Mr. Xi's visit comes as partners in the region reassess their strategic relationships after months of conflict that have disrupted trade, shaken economies and raised questions about Washington's long-term role. Egypt, itself a major US defence partner, has been steadily increasing economic and military cooperation with China in recent years. The European Union's top-ranking official says it stands in solidarity with Germany after an investigation found that Russia was behind a drone attack on Leipzig Airport. Last month, a drone carrying explosives was found near a Ukrainian cargo plane with the device defused. Berlin has also announced it will close a Russian consulate and take other measures. European Commission President Ursula von der Leyen says intimidation will not work.
5: We will not tolerate it. We stand in full solidarity with Germany. And if the intention was to make us think twice about supporting Ukraine, I can tell you it has only strengthened my resolve.
3: Meanwhile, Britain has fined Citibank nearly $9 million under its Russia sanctions regime, claiming the bank's London unit had made funds available for the benefits of those covered by sanctions. Britain's Office of Financial Sanctions Implementation said the majority of the breaches occurred between February and November 2022 and that the unit voluntarily disclosed the majority of the breaches. Since the Russian invasion of Ukraine in February 2022, Britain, the United States and the European Union have imposed thousands of sanctions on individuals, entities and shipping. Prime Minister Anthony Albanese has defended next month's Pacific pre-COP climate meeting, despite questions over how many world leaders will attend. Kaveh Akbari has the details.
6: The gathering in Fiji and Tuvalu is designed to highlight the climate vulnerability of Pacific nations ahead of COP31 in Turkey, where Australia will hold the President of Negotiations role and help drive efforts to build agreement. However, the meeting also carries diplomatic weight, forming part of the compromise struck after Australia lost its bid to host COP31 and reinforcing commitments made to Pacific nations. Mr. Albanese has also made climate action central to Australia's regional diplomacy, describing it as the entry fee for credibility in the Pacific. The meeting comes as a new United Nations report warns the world is likely to breach 1.5 degrees of warming within the next 5 years.
3: Police in Papua New Guinea are investigating what could be one of the biggest robberies in the country's history. 10 armed men allegedly ambushed a security convoy in Port Moresby, stealing 25 gold bars, more than $300,000 in cash, and two firearms. Police say the convoy was stopped at what appeared to be a staged roadblock before the guards were held at gunpoint. The value of the stolen gold is still being assessed, but authorities believe the haul could be worth millions. North Melbourne isn't ruling out an internal appointment for the AFL club's next senior coach following the sacking of Alistair Clarkson. The Kangaroos have decided to part ways with the four-time premiership coach, who still had a year remaining on his contract at Arden Street. Clarkson's game plan has been given as a reason for his dismissal, despite leading the side to their best finish since 2019. Club president Sonia Hood says they want a coach for the modern game.
7: Last time we chased the best person for the job. This time round, our club's in a very different position, our list is in a very different position, and we will let the market put up the best coach for this club.
3: And this is ABC News.
8: Good evening, Ollie Wickham with the weather for southern Queensland overnight. A sunny day ahead for the Sunshine Coast, overnight temps of 13 degrees, warming up to 28. Also a sunny day for the Wide Bay and Burnett, chance of fog in the early morning, overnight temps down to 8 to 13 degrees, warming up to around 30. Sunny weather for the Darling Downs and Granite Belt, overnight falling to between 9 and 15 degrees, with daytime temperatures reaching to around 30. Similar weather for the Maranoa and Warrego, between 12 and 18, with daytime temperatures reaching into the low 30s. And that's your weather for southern Queensland.
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0: Blind Side. 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
13: Good morning. Hope your Thursday started well. Coming up this hour, Michael Adams from Forgotten Australia, one of my favourite history podcasts. He's going to join us. And once again, another episode of Mystery History. He's going to take us back to Sydney in the mid-50s when a series of rather startling, frightening murders was happening in a Kingsgrove, of all places, that would these days be a social media international outrage and story that captured everyone. But back then, it came and went. We're going to hear more about that from Michael in a little while and take your calls as well. At 6 minutes past four, the East Coast, 24 to four in South Australia and the Northern Territory, and 6 past 2. In the West, Anthony Klan is an award-winning investigative journalist, the founder of the online news site The Klaxon, and he joins us regularly here to talk about the news of the day and the big issues that Australia is facing, and some that maybe aren't hitting the headlines, but maybe should. And he's with us now. G'day, Anthony. How are you going?
14: G'day, Francis. I'm good. How are you?
13: Oh, you know, if you can hear, I'm a little bit poorly, but I'm going okay. Sound a bit like Bonnie Tyler used to, but anyway.
14: Well, hang in there.
13: I will. Now, house prices have been in the news again, and even with the most recent data, house prices almost uniformly across the country have been dropping at a relatively significant rate because, you know, they've been on an incline upwards for so very long. And there's a debate has begun. Is it good or is it bad? Obviously, if you've, you know, banking on the capital in your house being your nest egg and your major investment, any reduction in the house price would seem like it's a bad thing for you. But if you're looking to buy into the market for the first time, it might be actually blue skies.
14: Precisely. Well, yeah, it depends on your point of view there. Exactly. Now, obviously, it's going to be a political story. We've had the government come out and change negative gearing, capital gains tax, etc., with the idea of improving affordability, given we have some of the most expensive housing in the world. So we have seen prices come back. It's worth noting, we're looking at about $40,000 from the median value of the nation's homes over the past 12 months, which sounds like a lot until you realise that, you consider that, look, the median house price is now over $1 million. So it does very much depend on your point of view, but look, it's quite minimal overall. If you're looking going back to 2000, we've seen growth of 400%, and now we're looking at, you know, prices are off 4 to 5% in Sydney and Melbourne. They're still up in other capitals, so it's really relatively marginal. And we're seeing it depends on the government's sort of taking a point of view here that taking a bit of pressure off the housing market is actually a good thing in voters' minds. And we're seeing a lot of voters actually see that, look, this might be a good thing rather than, being able to help people get into the property market is probably not the end of the world.
13: 1-300-800-222 if you want to join us. Anthony Clan is with us from the Klaxon. Have you felt the impact of changing house prices if they've trended down? And as Anthony points out, I mean, on the long arc, house values have increased significantly. So this correction is happening now and it might be impacting people. It depends what the part of the cycle you're in, isn't it? If you've sort of paid off your mortgage or you're close to paying it off, then this is not as annoying as it if you've bought at a certain price and you feel like your the value of your house has come off just after purchase. It might be a little bit more frustrating. So 1-300-800-222, love to hear your take on it, or you can send through your text message on 0437-774-774. I mean, it is a design and a deliberate policy of the government. So they have to own what comes from these house price changes, because it was a very specific act that they took with this in mind when they made these changes to the tax arrangements.
14: Exactly. And you've got to remember, I mean, the housing cycle comes in about an 8 to 10 year cycle. So we're already seeing the top of the property market. It had already happened. Sydney and Melbourne were already coming back well before this these announcements were brought forward. So it'll exacerbate that, sure, but we've got to remember, I mean, people weren't going to be seeing prices for the indefinite future anyway. The prices had already come back, and it's, you know, this is right at the top of the cycle that they've introduced this. But look, I've been speaking to quite a few agents and property experts, and they're saying definitely that's had an impact, but things were already slowing anyway. So it matters, you know, where are we looking for here? A lot of people are saying you're not going to see a turnaround or any improvement in capital values, particularly in Sydney and Melbourne anyway, until at least 2028. It's going to be slower growth going forward. But again, it depends on which side of the ledger you're on, whether that's good or bad.
13: And Anthony, the politics of this are interesting because the government's made it very clear what it wants from it, which is, you know, affordability for first-time buyers and people getting into the market. The opposition Treasury spokesperson, Tim Wilson, came up with a startling line that the government is trying to wipe away the nation's wealth, which is a strident claim that somehow the government is determined to diminish Australia's individual wealth and investments. I mean, there's got to be somewhere in between all of this that people are going to land, isn't it?
14: Yeah, of course. Look, you're going to get that in politics. You're going to get the opposition saying all sorts of things and attacking the government policy. I think most people probably see through that, just looking at the huge price of housing. I mean, the Sydney median house price is over $1.5 million now. I think people are

0: This is going to be, will we see Michelle Bullock and the Reserve Bank decide to once again put interest rates up, which, you know, will impact the housing market from a different angle?
1: Indeed, and we've already seen four interest rate rises this year because of inflation, the stubbornly high inflation, and then markets tipping another rise by the end of the year. So perhaps in around November, markets are saying. So that will obviously put more pressure on borrowers and how much people can afford to spend.
0: Let's have a look at the by-election in WA last weekend, because the ramifications of that, Anthony, continue to reverberate. Now, Secret Harbour, the seat that Labor held comfortably, I think it was, 19% swing, which is massive. One Nation claims the seat. The conventional wisdom is that a state by-election doesn't reflect federally, but it's hard not to get the impression that something's going on.
1: Oh, most certainly. There's certainly something going on, and I mean, as we always say, with when it comes to by-elections, there's a kickback against the incumbency. It's difficult for governments of the day to win because people typically vote against the government as a bit of a warning signal or to push back against the government. But that aside, this has been a huge win. But it looks on the face of it, a huge win for One Nation, followed by Labor, and a distant third is the Liberal Party. So. It's very, very enticing for pundits to say, hey, look, you know, to extrapolate this as to what's going on further around the electorate. But I think this is definitely an indication of the strength, certainly, of One Nation. And even though the federal election's not until around May of 2028, it's certainly got the major parties sitting on their toes.
0: Well, it seems like, we've seen the populist move across Western democracies for a decade now, and Australia seemed impervious to it for a long time, but it's finally arrived here. What amazes is that the major parties, the traditional parties, having seen what's occurred overseas, still look flat-footed in their response.
1: This is quite remarkable. We didn't see the last federal election, 2025, there was a lot of anticipation there that we might see quite a lot of the Donald Trump effect on the right, the sort of MAGA effect. But what we didn't see that much at all. Obviously, Labor came home to an extremely strong win. And there was actually a particularly negative time reflection on the US government. There was a lot of issues over there that the Australians viewed dimly. But now it seems that's a bit of a distant memory, or that people aren't tying as closely the far right here as they were to the US, even though it's much the same thing. I mean, it's much the same playbook. The far right, the social media strategies, the swamping social media with propaganda, that sort of thing. So it's very interesting. But looking at on the ground or what's actually happening here as to what happened in the US, it's sort of a mirror image in a lot of ways, in the same strategies that are just being imported. And they seem to be working a lot better now than they were a year or two or 2 years ago. We saw quite a bit of this with the Indigenous Voice to Parliament. There was a huge amount of on the no side there, and the sort of groups like Advance, far right lobby groups, Advance, pushing huge amounts of propaganda out there, and that was sort of the start of it. And despite that, we haven't seen the major parties sort of read the tea leaves or look at what's happening on the other parts of the world and really reacting to it. I think they just breathe a sigh of relief. Coming last election, but I don't think they've prepared for it at all, and I think they really have been caught flat-footed. And if they don't do something soon, they're in quite a bit of strife, I think.
0: Well, there aren't too many examples of how to push back on it in other Western democracies. I mean, obviously, Trump has returned to power in the United States with a four-year Biden interregnum. Biden was the only one who's been successful in defeating an incumbent populist in the major Western democracies. Obviously, Farage is still Phoenix is himself every couple of years in a new party, but he's had a very strong level of support in the UK despite by-election that he faced and the questions around his funding, but it still lingers on there as well. So there's a real difficulty for traditional parties to find a voice that actually connects with those voters who feel like they've got something to gain by voting for a One Nation or a Reform or for a MAGA candidate in the States.
1: Of course, I think there's two issues there. When you've got cost of living pressures and societal issues, and people have issues with a number of areas such as immigration and whatnot, you're going to have those issues. And that's something for the government to look at, and systemic issues the government needs to address. Next to that as well, you've got these issues of disinformation and untruth in political advertising, that sort of thing. That needs to be addressed. And the government has had

0: lot of opportunities to strengthen truth or introduce truth in political advertising laws, but hasn't. There's a huge amount of area there that could be looked at in terms of clamping down on disinformation, so we could have actually a discourse that's based on facts and evidence rather than this sort of gaming of information systems. And they haven't really done much at all in that area. I mean, you've got the social media, the teen social media ban, that's a world-leading response. Okay, that's one thing. But if they want to actually clamp down properly on this sort of thing, they need to look at disinformation being spread through social media, particularly Facebook, because it's absolutely rampant when it comes to One Nation and Pauline Hanson, pro One Nation and Pauline Hanson sites. And these are literally hundreds of these sites pumping out thousands of images a day. And I think the government and the Liberal Party as well have really underestimated the impact that that's having behind the scenes.
1: Yeah, and also sort of legacy media as well, because it doesn't know how to deal with it. But there's certainly a volume of information out there that's reaching people who would not listen to radio or read a newspaper. So that's where it's happening. Hey, Geordie has given us a call from Summers on the peninsula, Mornington Peninsula in Victoria. Hello, Geordie, how are you?
2: Good, thanks. How are you guys?
1: I am well. You used to be an ALP voter?
0: G'day, Geordie.
2: Yeah, hi, how are you going?
1: We're well.
0: Good, very good.
2: I love the chat. But, yeah, long-time ALP voter, and that was a generational thing because we were seen to be working class, especially for my mum and dad. And this time round, I'm loving what Pauline wants to do for the One Nation with the kickstarting of the the coal-fired power stations. And I thought, do you know what, since privatisation of our assets, it's become a bargain war for everybody. But when Australians own their own thing, when we own our own power, gas, since I was a kid, I remember, I'm 42 now, I remember Dad telling me when I was in my teens, we're selling gas for 3 cents a frozen litre. Why are we exporting all our good stuff when we can keep it in-house and we can all eat?
1: So you'll be voting for One Nation at the next election, Geordie?
2: I'm on the cusp. Long time, like I said, family, generations of Labor voters, but it's going towards that way. I think maybe One Nation does want to look after the Aussies.
1: Is there anything that you said almost? What is it that's holding you back from, you know, just putting your two bob in with Pauline Hanson and One Nation?
2: In some ways, so I've worked all around Australia. And I love the Indigenous culture. I really do. I think it's the most beautiful culture in the world once you take the time to understand it. And I think we're all immigrants to the Indigenous people here in Australia. However, Pauline, white skin, red hair, she's not from Australia. Her heritage goes a long way back. And that's what I'm sort of teetering on. Well, yeah. You know what I mean? Like,
1: Well, it's clear that you're thinking it through, and that's all you can do, isn't it? And look, I really appreciate your honesty in giving us a call. It's really important.
2: Yeah, and who are you? Sorry, you're for One Nation.
1: Me? No, I'm ABC broadcaster. I'm just here to talk to you about what you're thinking and why you're thinking the way you are. So thanks for giving us a call.
2: Oh, I've got a little bit more to say there, if that's all right.
1: Oh, no, we've got to move on because we've got some other things we need to talk about. But, hey, great to chat. Call us again another time.
2: Thank you so much.
1: Good on you, mate. 1-300-800-222. We've got Anthony Claxon, Anthony Clown, I should say, from the Claxon, award-winning investigative journalist. It's interesting, you know, Geordie's position is really honest, Anthony, and it reflects, I think, a general opinion from people who feel the major parties have just forgotten them and their needs. And, you know, it's not unusual to hear what he has to say. And in a sense, their grievance is real and unaddressed.
0: Oh, yeah, look, I think Geordie raises a really important point there, especially regarding gas. I mean, we've seen so many years, we've seen Australians, and many Australians are very frustrated at this, and rightly so. We're seeing so much of our fossil fuel exports being, or so much of our fossil fuels being exported, and us not getting the proper royalties for it, and not being properly compensated, really. The major gas giants have really had a field day with Australia's assets. I mean, this is a ridiculous situation where we're sort of shipping gas to Japan and then buying it back again at vastly inflated prices, purely because the government hasn't been looking after us and our interests, and it's been in the pockets of fossil fuel interests. And no more has that been exemplified than when it comes to gas. And that's something that One Nation has grabbed onto. And it should grab onto it. Any political party should grab onto it. And that's sort of something where I think the government's exposed and the coalition's exposed, because they're both hand in glove when it comes to this sort of thing and it comes to the fossil fuels lobby. So I think it's quite clever for One Nation to grab onto that, and people are rightly frustrated by that, by the action by the government and the coalition.
1: And you talk about misinformation and social media campaigns, and you've had a look at you've had a deep dive on the Klaxon into One Nation's digital footprint and the connection that they've made between One Nation's nationalism and Ben Robert Smith is really fascinating, because they've gone hard in supporting Ben Robert Smith, and anyone who anyone who dare question them on that is considered to be not a patriot, to put it bluntly. So why have they made that connection? Why does that ring so true to them, and how is it working for them?
0: Yeah, look, this is very interesting. We've been at the Klaxon, we're doing deep dives into social media, by the parties, and what's sort of happening in politically behind the scenes. We've got numerous accounts. We sort of monitor it all very, very closely. And this is something that's been on our radar for quite a few months now. Ben Robert Smith, so a lot of this material come out, and we've got sort of, and you'll see if you go to the Klaxon, klaxon.com.au, you'll see one of our pieces there looks at these fake news sites. So they hold themselves out as being news sites, but in fact they're just Facebook pages that are absolutely plastered full of pro One Nation, pro Pauline Hanson, pro Gina Rinehart material. And one of the major things we've seen is enormous amounts of pro Ben Robert Smith material, a lot of it AI generated. So this is going back quite a bit, and when it was in the news, when Ben Robert Smith was making enormous headlines, and we could see that there's huge amount of sentiment there. So obviously the One Nation strategists can see that, and can see that's something they can capitalize on. A lot of people seem to identify with Ben Robert Smith. And so what we saw last week was not surprising to us, but it's interesting that it's come out there, is a poll in The Age and Sydney Morning Herald finding that the among One Nation voters, that who their heroes are, who the most favorable people they view are, number one is, not surprising, Pauline Hanson. Number two is Ben Robert Smith. So here we have a convicted, a person who's been found to have committed war crimes to a civil level, now facing potential criminal charges for war crimes. I mean, it's about as serious as you can get. Has held in this high regard, and that's despite 22 fellow SAS officers of Ben Robert Smith testifying or prepared to testify against him that he did commit war crimes. So very interesting times, but. I think the strategists are looking at this and saying, well, look, we had such an uproar about this when Ben Robert Smith was in the news last. We got an election in 2028. These criminal proceedings drag out. I mean, 2028, that could well be when this all fires up again, and that presents an enormous electoral opportunity for them. So, look, interesting times ahead.
1: And it is, it must be a difficult line for them to tread as well, because all of this is sub judice. So whatever they print in those environments could be seen to be prejudicing any future trial. So, that's the other danger in all of this.
0: Well, exactly. So there's concern about the trial if it gets aborted. That sort of, I mean, given that we've seen Ben Robert Smith's been found guilty to a civil level, I mean, if a trial were aborted, it would probably play into the hands of the people pushing for Ben Robert Smith, because then he wouldn't be found guilty of criminal, if he were to be. So there's that. And secondly, you've got to remember with these sites, I mean, they're not actually any way of proving they are One Nation sites. They are even political sites. There's zero branding on them from Australian Electoral Commission, zero disclosures. And all it is, sort of goes down to, okay, you boil it down and look who's behind it. And a lot of these are sort of fake accounts in the Netherlands or Indonesia. And there's no actual way of proving that it is One Nation or it is Pauline Hanson. But you look at it and it's overwhelming, that material. So it's obviously that's where it's coming from, drivers. It's being pushed in that direction. But tying it down to the who and the what is the problem. And that's where you've got these huge issues with accountability, with social media giants running this stuff
1: and dark
0: not
1: money.
0: caring. And dark money, and dark money, exactly. And we've actually got a series at the Klaxon at the moment. We're running out over this week and last week, looking at the age of anger, and it's about what's making us so angry now in Australia.
1: Have you come up with any solutions yet, or any answers? Because it's a question that needs a few answers.
0: Oh yeah, it is. But look, it's no easy answer. You'd be unsurprised to learn. But look, so a lot of it's social media, and a lot of it is a sort of algorithmic angle that we're all being subjected to. But look, there's quite a few points going on there. So I recommend people go and check it out.
1: Definitely, theklaxon.com.au is where to do that. Anthony Clann is with us from the Klaxon, and Stephen Carringbar has been good enough to wait while we chatted there. Anthony, g'day, Steve. How are you? Welcome to ABC Radio Overnights.
3: Yeah, hi Francis. Welcome back. It's good to hear that you've recovered it slightly anyway.
1: Thank you, mate.
3: Yeah. Now I ring up to highlight get your expert's opinion on the third thing about the people that were encouraged by the government to buy young couples buy in with a 5% deposit. And recently, in the last couple of years, and if the interest rates do go up, it means that they've probably got negative equity. And if the banks pull the plug, they probably end up without a home and also in debt for the next 10 years. I just wanted to get your expert's opinion on that. And you just mentioned people's anger on a personal level. I thought my electricity bill would be halved this year compared to last year, and it's actually doubled.
1: Doubled?
3: Doubled, yeah.
1: So your consumption hasn't gone through the roof? Your consumption hasn't gone through the roof, but the actual bill has?
3: The consumption has actually been exactly the same.
1: That's a shocking realisation. Yeah, absolutely. Yeah. I mean, it's a perfect example. Yeah, negative equity. Thank you for your call, Steve. Negative equity is the nightmare situation for any investor, but it occurs when the current market value of an asset is less than the remaining balance of the loan used to buy it. So, I mean, it'd have to be a few steps down the road before you get to that point, Anthony Clann.
0: Yeah, exactly. So I think that Stephen raises a couple of very interesting points there. The government's brought in the deposit scheme where first home buyers can use 5%, get a home loan with 5% deposit. Previously, it was possible to do that, but if you had anything less than 20%, the banks required you to pay this thing called lender's mortgage insurance, and basically ends up means you're out $20,000 to $25,000 out of pocket up front already before the rest of it. So the government's actually covering that insurance part. Basically, upshot is you can buy a place for 5%. So if prices do go down for say 6%, yes, you're going to be in negative equity technically. Look, if you're buying a house, it's your first home, you're going to be looking at long term. Pretty unlikely the banks will be calling it in at sort of, when it gets to 6% or so. But I think people are sort of factoring that in. You're seeing a lot more first home buyers coming forward in the market at the moment, particularly as a proportion of sales. So that's sort of plays into what the government's looking at in terms of getting more people into the market. But yes, of course, there is that concern. And if you are buying any asset with a 5% deposit, there's always going to be that concern. I think the government would be frowning pretty heavily on banks looking to foreclose people if they fall into a small bit of negative equity. That doesn't typically happen in the housing market like it does, and say, if you've been shorted on stocks or you have a margin call on stocks. It's definitely a very important point. And I mean, that's why people are encouraged to get higher deposits. But, that said, I wouldn't be overly concerned if we go down to 5-6% or thereabouts. Regarding energy, I guess it depends a lot on where you're living. And we're seeing the localised cost of energy nationwide is actually wholesale prices are down. So it depends on who your provider is. I mean, if you're seeing a doubling in your energy price, I'd love to know who your provider is and where you are. I know personally I've seen energy usage is about the same as last year, and actually down slightly on the energy bill. Not that it's cheap, but yeah, I'd be recommending shopping around at that price. What do you know? What you're paying per gigawatt hour, or whereabouts you are?
1: Oh, I think we've lost him for now. But look, thanks for your call, mate. Let's speak to Amber in Parramatta, who's given us a call quickly before we have to move on from here. G'day, Amber.
4: Oh, good morning. I have a concern in relation to our young people. I worry very much about our young people and what they're heading into, but one of the very frightening things is that ASIO is able to pick people up from the age of 14 and without very much protection to help them and support them. And it's very frightening to think that, you know, mid-teens, that you can be confronted by grown-ups that are going to intimidate and carry on trying.

0: to get information out of them.
1: Thank you for your call, Am. I mean, it is the issue of increased police power. So that's been front and centre, hasn't it? Not with the response, maybe not with ASIO necessarily, Anthony Clamm, but with the issues around the police response to the protest against President Herzog's visit to Sydney and the use of police powers to arrest and enforce a closure and no-go zone in Sydney at that time, which has led to huge ramifications.
2: Yeah, I mean, look, it's a good point. Yeah, ASIO is a bit different. That's a security agency. But if you're looking at sort of the people being detained by police, it's been enormous. You've seen in New South Wales, I mean, there's been a number of laws that have been put forward that have actually been deemed unconstitutional. So when you've got the government, New South Wales government, introducing these laws, and they introduced these laws ahead of Herzog's visits in February, we've written a fair bit about this at the Klaxon and regarding these laws and them being struck down and some really important issues there regarding the police. But I mean, it's spot on. I mean, you've got these laws that you can't gather and you can't rightfully protest, which they introduced specifically around that time or in relation to Herzog's rally. And then you've got Herzog's visit. Then you've got the courts knocking them down. It's a pretty serious problem, and it's just as well we've got the courts there.
1: Good to have you on the show again, Anthony. I really appreciate it. It's been a great conversation. We can read it all at the Klaxon and remind people where they can go to find that.
2: Indeed, that's at the Klaxon, klaxon.com.au.
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4: 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To go from the outlook of a super El Nino to basically having a wet year, and most people are saying it's too wet.
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0: ABC Overnights, Francis Leach here. G'day, how are you? I love to delve deep into the history of Australia, the forgotten history of Australia, and I know just the guy to talk with us. Michael Adams hosts the podcast Forgotten Australia, and he joins us regularly to talk about mystery history, stories from Australia's past that at the time were huge events and dominated the headlines, and people were talking about them, and certainly were shocking at times. This next story certainly is, but have kind of been lost in the sands of time. Trigger warning, there will be some descriptions of violence and other events in this next conversation with Michael that if you are sensitive to that need to maybe check out for a little while, maybe now's the time to do it. As I say, good morning to Michael Adams. Hey, Michael, how are you
2: going? Good morning, Francis. I'm good, mate. How are you doing?
0: I'm well. We're getting in the hot tub time machine and heading back to 1956 to a time when Australia was supposed to be, enjoying the post-war gleam of a new future. But in the suburbs of Sydney, there was something going on. Tell us about it.
2: Yeah, we get the idea that the 50s were this kind of boring, static time. And the more that I've looked at the 50s, the less I find that's true. I mean, it was as turbulent and as weird as any other decade in Australian history, possibly more so for the fact that, it seemed to be this suburban facade of post-war sort of progress and peace. So Kingsgrove in southern Sydney was about as sort of placid a place as you could hope to find in 1956. But looking at a six-month period from February through to August of that year, right before Sydney got television, right before Melbourne got the Olympics, is to sort of feel like you're stepping into a David Lynch film.
0: Oh, what? What's going on?
2: Exactly, this succession of just bizarre events, all in this, in this tiny radius of, maybe a mile and a half around Kingsgrove. So first of all, I mean, Kingsgrove in 1956 is red brick suburbia, sort of, holding in the driveway sort of territory. So there's a shopping strip. And then the biggest thing in the suburb is the gasometer, which is this big sort of gas containment facility. It contains 2 million cubic feet of natural gas. And on the 16th of February at 6 o'clock in the morning, this thing blew up.
0: Wow.
2: Like it blew up. It's lucky it blew up and not out. If it had blown out, we might not have a suburb called Kingsgrove. There was a test pilot in a TAA flight plane above the suburb at this time. It was at 1,700 feet, and the fireball and smoke column went 300 feet up above the plane. So we're talking 2,000 feet. It was seen like 15 miles away, this mushroom cloud, and the explosion was heard everywhere. So extraordinarily, only 5 people were injured. That was because it happened at 6 in the morning. So, people weren't up yet. They weren't going to work. They weren't going to school. If it had blown out rather than up, and if it had happened later, it could have been probably Australia's worst mass casualty event. Hundreds of homes were damaged. Fallout rained down on the suburb, for the next 10 minutes. There was shrapnel everywhere. So it was an extraordinary start to an extraordinary period. A few weeks later, 3 weeks later, the very first Kingsgrove slasher crime was committed. So, there was a couple making out in a car, and the woman suddenly went, "Ow, I feel sore on my chest." Some dude had reached in with a razor and slashed her chest. They thought, this is some sort of teenage sicko prank. Didn't think too much of it. But then over the next five months, there were 4 more cases like it, progressively worse. Like this guy, the Kingsgrove slasher, was breaking into homes like as a burglar at night and slashing young women and even girls, like young girls, while they slept with a razor blade.
0: This really does sound like a David Lynch film. It's really creepy.
2: Yeah. So people would wake up and think there was someone in the room and sort of cry out for their father. And this dude would take off. And then they'd find that the bedclothes were slashed and there were razors spread around and so forth. So, for a suburb where people didn't lock their houses, where everybody sort of trusted one another, there was this sort of, you know, first, you know, it's 1956, so it's close to the height of the Cold War. There's this massive explosion one morning. And then a few weeks later, this series of bizarre crimes starts. And the Kingsgrove slasher would continue victimizing young girls and women for the next 3 years. They couldn't catch him.
0: So did they eventually get him, Michael?
2: They eventually did in 1959, yeah, thanks to the dedicated work of Detective Sergeant Brian Doyle, whose nephew is Peter Doyle, the crime writer. He's written a fantastic book called Suburban Noir, which details the long investigation that eventually netted this Kingsgrove slasher, who turned out to be this mild-mannered suburban husband. Which brings us to the next point, the next, you know, the trilogy of terror in Kingsgrove in 1956. So pretty much this week, 70 years ago, it was the 13th of August, a Monday night, a doctor, a very well-known doctor, he'd recently saved Detective Sergeant Brian Doyle's son's life. So this Dr. Edward Brocci was very well-known, very well-respected. He had a private practice there in the Kingsgrove shopping strip. His sister, Elsie, was his secretary. And Dr. Brocci, you know, he was a Methodist lay preacher. He'd been married to his wife for nearly 30 years. They had three daughters, including an eldest daughter who was studying medicine at Sydney University, which in 1956 for a woman was a big deal. So he and his sister, Elsie, who is his secretary, go to his car, which is a Plymouth, which is parked around the corner from his surgery in Kingsgrove. He's about to drop her home because she just lives around the corner with her husband before he goes home to his family. He turns the key in the ignition. The car explodes.
0: So a car bomb.
2: And a car bomb, yeah, a massive car bomb, linked to the ignition, wired to the ignition. So his sister Elsie is thrown from the vehicle, terribly injured. He's in the vehicle. They're both rushed to St. George's Hospital. Elsie dies as she's admitted. He lasts another 40 minutes and then dies as well. A woman neighbour who was sitting in her armchair in her lounge room had a heart attack and was rushed to hospital as well. She actually would survive. But, you know, there was shrapnel everywhere. So, as you can imagine, police swarmed. But also just think, it's Kingsgrove, it's August. 6 months ago, there'd been this massive explosion one morning, and then on a Monday night at tea time, as they used to call it, another massive explosion rocks the suburbs.
0: Jeez,
2: the
0: people of Kingsgrove must have been thinking, time to sell up and move out, given everything that had gone on. What do we know?
2: Absolutely.
0: What do we know about why they were targeted? What were the questions being asked at the time about why this mild-mannered family, the target of this awful attack?
2: That was exactly the question, why. I mean, his wife, Irene, was, you know, making dinner. She heard the explosion and thought, oh, my God, it's another gasometer, and then heard the sirens, and it wasn't long after that there's the knock at the door. And she and her three daughters, you know, one of the daughters who was away on a trip, you know, are alerted that their husband, Dr. Brocci, has been murdered, as has his sister. The first theory, and Detective Sergeant Brian Doyle was on the case. You know, he's taking time out from, you know, trying to catch the Kingsgrove slasher to investigate the murder of the man who's recently saved his son's life. So the initial theory is that it's a disgruntled patient, and that was informed by a case in Queensland from December 1955 where a guy called Carl Karst had shot dead two doctors, wounded another, detonated a bomb that hurt a bystander before shooting himself, and that was all over alleged mistreatment, medical malpractice. The guy was deluded and went on this rampage. So that was the most available theory to the cops, was that Dr. Brocci has treated somebody and it hasn't worked and this person's held a grudge. What was really evident from the wreckage was that whoever did this bombing knew exactly what they were doing. It was a professional kind of job. And they had some witnesses who would come forward saying they'd seen somebody in overalls with the hood up of this Plymouth, you know, in sort of the hour beforehand. They had to go around to Elsie's husband, Henry's house, to let him know that his wife had been killed, but he wasn't home. They went to the doctor's surgery. It was locked. So for whatever reason, they didn't break in. The next morning at daylight, they started searching the street and they found Dr. Brocci's key ring. and it had the keys to the surgery. So they went back to the surgery, opened the door, went in, and they found Henry, the brother-in-law, dead from a self-inflicted gunshot wound.
0: Wow.
2: He had a, there was an envelope saying, "The police." Inside the envelope, it said, "There's a letter and a will at my house." They went to the house, broke in, and there was this letter that this guy had left. And it was kind of a letter slash will. It's all in the state archives, so you can actually read it online. It's extremely disturbing. He had actually addressed it to their two other sisters. So he'd named them as executors of his will, which meant he was dobbing his sisters in to be completely involved in this process. He'd killed his brother-in-law. He'd killed his own wife. And his reasoning was that Dr. Brocci had, about a decade ago, when he had a sore back, not treated it properly, which seemed like a fairly delayed reaction. But the real reason, the real target, was not Dr. Brocci, but Irene, the wife. She had apparently snubbed him at a recent social gathering, or he felt that he'd been snubbed, so he wanted her to suffer, and the best way for her to suffer was to kill her husband.
0: Oh.
2: And his own wife of 26 years, who he described as his angel, he said, well, it was best that she die because she wouldn't want to live without him.
0: Michael Adams from Forgotten Australia, thank you for telling us the story of the Kingsgrove murders in the 1950s. Appreciate your time as always, and we can find all of those stories with Michael on his podcast, Forgotten Australia. Some of the stories are just hair-raising, like that one, but they are all true and all verified and all there in the records. You just have to look. It's a great listen. It's Francis Leach with you here on ABC Radio Overnights.
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0: Time for a look of the state of the nation around the country, things that have been happening. Now, heading to Perth, hundreds of seatbelt fines generated by controversial AI-assisted traffic cameras are being dropped in WA due to a lack of proof drivers knew that their passengers were not properly fastened in. Now, the Road Safety Commission introduced these cameras in October last year. It resulted in around 81,000 seatbelt-related infringements, often carrying a fine of about $550 and four demerit points. WA Police Commissioner Cole Blanch was on 102.5 ABC Perth Mornings this morning with Nadia Misopoulos, who they and Nadia asked about how the police had handled this whole issue.
3: It's important we step through those processes. So obviously you might receive a fine in the mail from those cameras. Your first port of call, if you receive that fine and you think that you have a reasonable defence to why that offence has occurred, you can ring or put a submission into the Department of Transport to have that matter reviewed. So that's not involving police at that time. Department of Transport will make a decision. They may make the decision to proceed, and then it comes to the police because we are the prosecutors of those matters in the court. Now, we treat every matter that comes to us for prosecution the same, and the first thing we have to establish is there reasonable prospects for a conviction. And that really is a conversation about the defences that are available to a person, and if they put forward those defences, would we have a reasonable prospect of a conviction? The prosecutor will make that decision. They'll have a conversation with the person that has received the fine, and if we think there are no reasonable prospects, then we won't proceed because we don't want to waste the court's time on a matter we know that we are not likely to win anyway.
4: She was told by this police officer, and I've got to say, the people that are getting in touch are saying, police officers have been fantastic. They've come on the phone, they've taken their time talking to us. So I imagine there's a big backlog of calls that they're making and explaining, look, in the moment, you did not have control over your child. This is what Lisa was told, as you were in control of a car, you reasonably had your eyes on the road and you could not be watching your child next to you the whole time. So am I to assume then that most of those fines, where it was proceeding to court, are probably going to be dismissed?
3: I think that is in the well-established rules of the court, that if we are in a position where we can't prove the case, we can't proceed. It's not a matter of a discretion. If we don't think we have a reasonable prospect of conviction because of the defences put forward by a driver, then we cannot proceed. And yes, we're busy in making those phone calls, but what we don't want to be make busy is the courts even busier than they already are.
0: WA Police Commissioner Colin Blanch there speaking on ABC Perth this morning about those fines and the AI-generated cameras and the likelihood that they're going to be scrubbed out. Heading to Sydney now. In February this year, Israeli President Isaac Herzog visited the country in the wake of the Bondi Beach shootings to support the local Jewish community, and it prompted the rallies on the streets of the city. Now, police actions during the protests became subject of intense public scrutiny. Body cam footage worn by New South Wales Police has emerged, apparently showing police officers boasting about striking a protester. The vision is circulating on social media, and it comes as the police watchdog prepares to hold public hearings later this year into officers' actions during the protests. ABC Morning's Sarah Dingle looked at the latest developments.
5: There's been a big reaction to newly emerged police body-worn camera footage, which we played for you yesterday morning, which appears to show officers boasting and laughing about punching a protester who was on the ground. Take a listen.
6: You going again?
7: No. Just keep walking. I'll pump that. Huh? Yeah. And that punched him in the head when he was down.
5: That video was filmed in February of this year. It shows officers walking down Sydney's George Street as they disperse protesters following a town hall rally, which was organised to protest against the visit of Israel's President Isaac Herzog. As you can hear there in that video, one police officer describes punching a person while they were on the ground, while another officer seems to confirm that they saw that happen. New South Wales Police says it is aware of this video, but it won't comment. We have invited them on the show. We asked again today. We would like to know, are those officers in this video still working? The New South Wales Premier Chris Minns is currently in India. He was asked about all of this yesterday on that trip.
8: I'm aware of it. I haven't seen it because we've been over here. But it's really important that we allow the investigation, an independent investigation, to do its work, to do its job. The LEC has, off its own bat, already declared that they will have an independent inquiry into that. And I think that it's incumbent upon not just us and the police leadership, but also all politicians to allow them to do their job. And that's one of the reasons they're in that position.
5: As Premier Chris Minns said, the police watchdog, the Law Enforcement Conduct Commission, or LEC, is investigating the conduct of officers at that rally. This is the most complained about incident in the history of the LEC. Greens MP Sue Higginson is calling for the immediate dismissal of the officer involved. Let's have a listen.
9: You know, we see footage like this that we're talking about now. You see that level of impunity.
5: Police at that rally were using new powers called a public assembly restriction declaration, or PARD. I know there's a lot of acronyms here. Stay with me. But those laws were later found to be unconstitutional. Back in May, the Police Commissioner Mal Lanyon revealed police were looking to drop charges laid under those powers.
10: If it is reflective of a PARD decision, which has since been overturned, those matters will be withdrawn. So we've got to work through each and every one.
5: We're joined now by Nick Hanna, a criminal lawyer who's representing a number of the protesters who were at that rally at the town hall. Some are now planning to take civil action against New South Wales Police. Nick Hanna, welcome to the show.
11: G'day, Sarah.
5: Now, first of all, I want to ask you about this body cam video and audio which has emerged. We played it at the top just there. What's your reaction to that?
11: Yeah, so I've been acting in cases involving police misconduct for almost two decades now, and even for me it was shocking when I first saw the clip. Not so much because it appears to show that the police used unreasonable force against someone. Unfortunately, that's not all that uncommon, but more so the way that the officer, you can hear him openly bragging about it to his colleagues, and they appear to be having a good laugh while they likely knew that the body-worn camera was recording. So I think it reveals a real sense of impunity, which is dangerous for the community.
0: That's lawyer Nick Hanna speaking to ABC Sydney's morning host Sarah Dingle about the issue around the police and their handling of those protests against Israeli President Isaac Herzog when he visited Sydney last year. ABC Radio Overnights.
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0: Leach with you on this Thursday morning, wherever you are around the country, coming up to the latest from your ABC newsroom. Can give you an update of a first round tennis match at the US Open underway belatedly for Australia's Alex de Minaur, who had his first date at Flushing Meadow washed out yesterday, turned up to play. And as it can do at this time of the year in that part of New York, he downpour put pay to that, so he's had to come back and restart today. And he's playing Andrew Guarneri of Italy, and Demon leads at the moment 6-2, 3-2 in his opening round match. We'll keep you up to date at that one as it goes through this morning. News up very, very soon after that. We are going to tell you a little bit about finance, because Scott Hamilton's going to give us all of the information that we need to be across everything that's happening on the markets. And we'll also, a little later on, talk to you about the mystery of Flight VHMDX, the only plane that's disappeared in Australia, on mainland Australia, that has never, the wreckage has never been found. It's a fascinating story. We'll talk about that with Richard Baker. But first, it's news time.
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16: The water's warm, the sun's out, it's good. It's good for the spirit, good for the soul.
1: Bringing us together.
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1: ABC Sunshine Coast.

0: Good morning. This is ABC News with David Rollins. Treasurer Jim Chalmers says the latest fall in house prices is not unusual after years of strong growth. Cotality data shows national values fell 0.9% in August, the fifth consecutive monthly decline. While stronger GDP growth has also increased the risk of further interest rate rises. Mr. Chalmers says there have been at least seven separate housing corrections over the past two decades, and the current downturn should be viewed in that broader context.
1: We've seen house price growth, I think, in 15 of the last 20 months. And so we've still had very strong house price growth indeed over the past couple of decades. But it's not unusual for prices to come off from time to time. I counted at least seven occasions in the last two decades where house prices have come off.
0: Rescue teams are racing to reach dozens of workers believed to be trapped inside hydropower tunnels in Nepal's mountains, offering one of the last hopes of finding survivors a week after a Himalayan flood killed more than 1,100 people. Nick Parmeter reports.
2: The flood, triggered by the collapse of a glacier near Nepal's border with China, devastated towns and valleys across the mountainous region. Thousands remain missing, including several Australians, although five were reported safe on Wednesday. Rescue efforts have increasingly centred on hydroelectric project tunnels, where authorities believe workers may have survived after being cut off by floodwaters and debris. Some tunnels contain chambers with air supplies, and rescuers are trying to reach about 900 missing workers. Authorities say the chance of finding survivors elsewhere is fading, but there's no let-up in rescue operations.
0: The European Union says it's looking to ramp up its sanctions against Russia following Germany's claim that the Kremlin was involved in a drone attack at Leipzig Airport last month. Last month, a drone carrying explosives was found near a Ukrainian cargo plane, with the device defused in time. Berlin has also announced it will close a Russian consulate and take other measures, while Moscow has strongly denied the claims. The EU's top diplomat, Kaya Kallas, says the bloc is working to tighten the economic screws on Russia even further.
3: Together with the Commission, we are working on a new proposal to tighten sanctions enforcement. Some ministers also raised again the use of immobilized Russian assets. The discussion will continue. Russia must pay for destruction it has caused.
0: Australia will spend

0: $600 million on a Pacific-wide crackdown on drug trafficking. Pacific leaders meeting in Palau have endorsed the Wanga Moana initiative, which is aimed at improving intelligence sharing between police and security agencies across the region. The scheme will also boost aerial surveillance alongside other measures as cartels increasingly use vessels and semi-submersibles to move cocaine and methamphetamine. Prime Minister Anthony Albanese says much of the drug traffic moving through the Pacific is ultimately bound for Australian shores.
1: Australia is a destination, tragically, for much of the drug trafficking that seeks to go through the Pacific with related issues of transnational crime.
0: Jurors in Lindsay Clancy's US murder trial have resumed deliberations for a fifth day after informing the judge a day earlier that they were deadlocked over whether to convict her for killing her three young children. No one disputes that the 36-year-old strangled her three children to death in 2023 in the basement of her home in Boston. Her legal team has argued she should be found not guilty by reason of insanity, saying she was in the midst of postpartum psychosis when she killed her children. Australian actor Guy Pearce says media mogul Rupert Murdoch is very happy to see his compatriot play him in a new and largely sympathetic movie about his early business life. Pearce has been cast by Oscar-winning British director Danny Boyle to play Murdoch in his upcoming film called Ink. He says he exchanged messages with Murdoch's daughter Elizabeth, who says he's very happy that Pearce is playing him. Ink, which has premiered at the Venice Film Festival, focuses on Murdoch's move into Britain in the late 1960s when he bought struggling tabloid The Sun and transformed it into a runaway success with a daily diet of sex, sport and scandal. In sport, a recall for defender Brandon Walker headlines five changes for Fremantle in tonight's qualifying final against Hawthorn. Walker's played just one game this season. It was a Dockers round one loss to Geelong.
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4: Good morning and welcome. It's Thursday, the 3rd of September. Welcome to breakfast on ABC Sunshine Coast. It's 5 minutes after five. Just take any photo today. It doesn't have to be a good photo. Point it in any direction, up to the sky, down to the ground, and just stick it on a postcard because it's going to be beautiful no matter which way you cut it. Sunny, 28 degrees is the weather in store for us today. The chance of some fog around this morning, but also light winds. So beautiful conditions, and that's going to continue through the week. Sunday looks like the particularly warm day, getting up to 31 degrees for the coast. I reckon that's a few more degrees higher inland for the end of the weekend. And then total 10 out of 10 stitch up because it's back down to cooler and maybe some showers, maybe, for the start of next week. That's really light showers, mind you, but that's what the forecast is showing at the moment. But let's just enjoy the sunny weather for now. Thanks for being around through until 8 o'clock for your local program. Today we'll continue some of yesterday's interesting conversation about some changes that will be in place in about a month's time from now, and actually really welcome changes for a lot of people when it comes to the modern way of paying for things, tap and pay using the FPOS machine, and getting those credit card surcharges. They're going to be a thing of the past come October 1. But of course, what's the catch? Where are those costs going to be absorbed in? So we'll talk about that a bit later this morning. This has implications for small businesses, for markets, for people who have automatic payments set up via direct debit, as some of you were saying yesterday. So what's going to happen when those changes come through? A bit more on that later. There was also a rescue at the Glasshouse Mountains yesterday afternoon. Crews were called to Mount Biwa just after 3 o'clock. That person was brought to safety, which is good news. More from the situation in Nepal with the flash flooding too. I guess the good news was that more Australians managed to be accounted for, but still a lot of devastation there. And also Telstra has shed more light into what went on with that outage. Remember that one, the most recent one, back in July?

0: Everyone, I remember actually the morning quite clearly, everyone woke up and was kind of staring at their phones, a bit confused because of that outage. They've gotten to the bottom of that. They have Telstra to release some more findings as to what exactly went on. We'll find out more when we see what's making news before 5:30.
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2: 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I live at Mount Coolum and I just love the pace of life there.
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0: Tomorrow morning, we'll also draw the weekly prize winner and send out a prize if your name is in the draw, if you call and play the quiz and get it right. That's an important part too. So this one is today's. It is the mystery movie once again. And just like yesterday, we're going back to the late 90s. This movie had three big movie stars in it. It was a real trio of three big names. Now, one of those three actors has since died. No longer with us, great actor. And the meaning behind this movie, the central plot of it all, has even more significance today than it did when the movie came out. So those are some clues to get you started. Take a listen to the theme.

Look, it really could be anything. It really could be anything. Late 90s, three big movie stars in it. One of them has died. The meaning behind the film and the movie has even more significance today than it did back then. So what is the name of the film? You get it right, you go in the draw, you could be walking away with Friday's prize when we draw it tomorrow. 1-300-903-222 is the number. 1-300-903-222. Text 0487-993-222. 10 minutes after 5. Good morning.

0: That's a great song. Total power move, total flex, which is a bit of a flick of the hair while singing that. Shania Twain here on ABC Sunshine Coast. It is 5:15. Tim Wong C with you. A sunny day again today, 28 degrees. In just a moment, if you're headed to the beach or headed to the coastline, headed to the pool, the value and the power of a morning swim. That story in just a moment. Temperatures right now, 9 degrees in Gympie, Tin Can Bay on 11. Beerbrain Woodford 13, Noosa Marichidor Caloundra 14 degrees. It's 16 in Nambour and Mullaney.
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0: Now, growing up in country Victoria, Ellie Roberts was no fan of the ocean. But these days, it's nothing at all for the registered nurse to swim a few kilometres every morning before work. And ocean swimming, that she's come to realise, offers vastly more than just a refreshing dip. And Chris Lewis has this story.
2: Ellie Roberts from Geraldton, Western Australia, didn't like the ocean as a kid.
3: I grew up in country Victoria, a couple of hours from the ocean, and I hated it. And it wasn't till we arrived in Geraldton 4 years ago that we thought, wow, what a beautiful place. And then about a year later, so maybe, it'd be 3 years ago in February, I met all my swimming friends and I started swimming in the ocean. And I grew up swimming in a pool and I'd never been in the ocean swimming ever because I was terrified. So when I first started swimming, I was really pathetically sooky, and I actually nearly swam on top of people because I was so scared. I'm scared of sharks. But, Don and Rocky I swim with, he's 80 and nearly 81, and they've swam here their whole lives, and they say it's completely safe. And then I just persevered. I was literally terrified, and I persevered and persevered. And as the months and the years have gone on now, I'm really good. I would never still swim completely on my own, but I can swim off away from people and I'm all right now, yeah. At the moment, the water's crystal clear. It's actually the clearest I've ever seen it. Normally you can see the seaweedy bits, you know, and the white sand, but you can actually see the contours. It's so amazing. And starfish, seriously cool.
2: Ellie's 56. And a registered nurse in Geraldton. Now, swimming a couple of k's in the ocean every morning before work has become important to her.
3: Every single morning, yep, sets me up. And in fact, the girls at work recently, when we had a staff meeting, they'd done a little slogan, like a little for every single person, and mine was something like, Ellie comes in with her calm approach from the calm start to the day with her swim or something in the waves or, yeah. Because of everybody, I've now swum the Busselton Jetty swim 3 times as well, which is really cool. It's a big swim and I love it. I've literally fallen in love with the ocean and I find that it's soothing and I don't know, like people meditate or whatever. I think it's almost like that. It neutralizes your mind and it stops you thinking and you're looking at what you're doing and you're just thinking about your stroke. And swimming is so technical that you could never ever master it to the 100th degree because it's very, very technical. So there's always something you can improve on. And I just find it really relaxing. And if I go a few days without swimming, I feel like I'm going a bit crazy. I've just got to get in the water. I literally can feel it. You know, it's like

0: It's like you're getting transfused with energy. It's unbelievable. That energy that the ocean creates, and it really does have its own energy system, it's like it infuses into you. It just, you come out and you feel revitalized, and you get a whole zest for life. It literally makes you feel on top of the world.
1: Just the sound of it is relaxing. That is Ellie Roberts and Chris Lewis with that story, talking about the power of a morning ocean swim, which is something, well, a whole lot more people are doing, especially now with the weather warming up, sunrise coming a bit earlier too. You can find that story on the ABC Listen app via StoryStream. Top of 28 degrees and sunny for us today. If you just joined us, this is the quiz in play. It's a mystery movie again. We're talking about a movie from the late 90s. Three big movie stars in it. One particular star of the three has since died, but the other two, still very much in the industry, making still big films, have no, by means, reached their peak and gone downhill. The meaning behind this movie from the late 90s has even more significance today than it did then, and this movie also has a lot to do with technology and the government. Ooh, technology and the government. Now, I've played you some of the opening theme. Let me play you the opening sequence. So this is the actual movie, the first 30 to 60 seconds of it. Might help you.

If you've got any ideas, give us a call, 1300 903 222. Go in the draw for tomorrow's prize draw, 1300 903 222, 0487 993 222. We'll check news in just a moment. Fairground attraction first. This is Perfect.

0: Fairground Attraction, that is perfect here on ABC Sunshine Coast. 24 minutes after 5, going to be another sunny day, 28 degrees. Right now it is 9 in Gympie, Tin Can Bay 11 degrees, Beer Bar in Woodford 13, Noosa, Maroochydore, Caloundra 14 degrees, and 16 in Nambour and Mullaney before we get to 31 degrees on Sunday. That's going to be the warmest of the week. David's given us a call. Welcome, David.
1: Good morning.
0: Where do we find you right now, David?
1: Bye-bye.
0: You're in Bye-bye. Are you headed to work, David?
1: Yeah.
0: And what do you do with yourself? Manufacturer of picture frames.
1: Yeah.
0: Well, good to have you on board, David. Yeah. This is the quiz. What do you think the mystery movie is?
1: Disclosure. Yeah.
0: It's not Disclosure, David. Sorry.
1: Okay.
0: Just educate me here, though. What's tell me a bit about that one. I'm not familiar.
1: Well, was Michael Douglas, Demi Moore, and Donald Sutherland. It was computer technology.
0: It was about computer technology.
1: Yeah.
0: Is it? Okay. Hence why you thought it means even more today than it did back then when it came out.
1: Yeah.
0: Yeah, which was when, do you know when that film came out?
1: 1994.
0: Okay. Phone's breaking up there, David, but I'll let you go. Thank you for calling and thank you for playing. So, Disclosure, it is the late 90s. So, three big movie stars in this movie. One of them has since died, and it does have a lot to do with technology and the government. So, let me play the opening sequence once again, if you missed it.

0: over the fence.
1: Let's see what's making news. First up, the death toll from Nepal's flood tragedy has surpassed 1,200 as the search continues for more than 4,000 who remained missing. Now, an Australian Air Force plane has touched down in the region, delivering much-needed humanitarian aid, including hygiene kits, thousands of solar lights with phone chargers, shelter toolkits, tarpaulins and rope. We did hear that news yesterday that another Australian was accounted for. A lot of focus seems to be on a series of tunnels and trying to figure out who might be in some tunnels that might be buried underneath debris and water as well. So that continuing in Nepal with the rescue efforts. Also today, if you remember back to the 8th of July when everyone got up that morning.
2: I'm sitting at the bus stop and I'm looking at my phone, looking at my phone, looking at my
1: phone. Well, looking at your phone, but you seem pretty confused. There was a Telstra network outage that day. Affected about 45% of calls and data sessions on the Telstra network. Now, it did cause a lot of confusion with people not able to do business and make calls. Although, I don't know if it's just me, but when you do have these network outages, hopefully it doesn't last too long, but sometimes it's nice, isn't it, just to be switched off a bit and not be totally plugged into constant notifications. But anyway, the news today is that a review has been done as to what caused this by the technology audit partners. It found that a lack of oversight and ownership of key elements of the network contributed to the outage, including that two of the telco's key engineers were on mandatory leave at the time it occurred. There was also an upgrade to the system that replaced the GPS card. I know this is pretty technical, but basically it threw the system back, the clocks in the system, internal clocks, back to 2006, which then flowed through the rest of the mobile network. The review said the alarms that would usually alert staff to the error were only monitored during business hours by a limited number of people, and a lack of knowledgeable staff contributed to the telco taking several hours to determine the root cause of the outage. The Telstra Chief Executive Vicky Brady said the company accepts the findings of the report and is working through its recommendations. But nearly 45% of the network, that's quite a big slice of it, but that's some of the findings that came out yesterday into that Telstra outage. Some more news coming up for you in just a moment. You're back, are you, David?
3: Yes, I am.
1: More confident this time?
3: Well, I heard some more clues, so...
1: Okay, what movie do you think it is?
3: Enemy of the State.
1: Enemy of the State.
3: Yep.
1: Got it this time. What clue gave it away for you?
3: Well, what's so powerful in this day and age compared to back then?
1: Yeah, that's what surveillance and technology. Yeah. Big giveaway.
3: Tracking everyone.
1: That's it. The digital age. Well done, David. That is the answer to it. Enemy of the State. I'll step you through some of those clues and how it makes sense when we come back after the news. Let's head there now, though it's 5:30.
4: ABC News with Sue Fitzpatrick. Russian state media has published what it claims are prison recordings of two accused spies currently locked up in Queensland. Grace Tobin from ABC Investigations reports.
5: 2 years ago, Kira Korolev and her husband Igor were arrested at their home in Brisbane and charged with an espionage offence. ABC Investigations has discovered that Russia's state-controlled media has published audio it says is the couple speaking from behind bars. In one recording, Kira purportedly says that she made a mistake when she migrated to a different country and wanted to return to Russia, but unfortunately they were arrested. The ABC has been unable to independently verify the audio. In Queensland, it's illegal for media to interview prisoners without permission. Queensland Corrective Services said approval had not been given.
4: And Corrective Services told the ABC it is an offence to interview or photograph a Queensland prisoner without executive approval. Queensland's workplace safety regulator has issued a multiple improvement notices to the police service after an investigation into watch house conditions. The police union sparked the safety blitz by lodging a formal complaint in March, citing prisoner overcrowding and critical understaffing. Safety notices were issued to the Caboolture, Brisbane and Caloundra lockups, while Ipswich, Cleveland, Southport and Beenleigh were also audited. The QPS says it's undertaking broad infrastructure reforms. Treasurer Jim Chalmers says there were early signs of a voter backlash against Labor before the recent by-election in Western Australia. The Secret Harbour by-election saw One Nation win the previously safe Labor seat convincingly, a first for Pauline Hanson's party in WA. The Treasurer has told 7:30 Sarah Ferguson the government is aware of economic frustrations being felt by many voters.
0: We didn't need a by-election in a state system in WA.
6: The signs were already there in South Australia.
0: Yeah, and I've acknowledged, I think, and on other occasions, people are under pressure. You know, that is why we're delivering real change in the housing market, in the tax system, providing cost of living relief.
4: Overseas now, Iran has fired on US allies in the Gulf following a night of American bombardment that Iranian officials say included a deadly strike on a wedding party. The BBC's Jaya Gol explains the current mood within Iran.
7: Many people in Iran are not happy with the situation, and I don't believe many people in Iran, they trust President Trump. Even those people who were against the regime, who were hoping U.S. and Israeli military might end the regime once for all, there is a change of heart amongst many of them because they have seen the consequences of the war. The closure of Strait of Hormuz or disruption of shipment in Strait of Hormuz hurting Iranian economy more than any countries in the region.
4: Rescue teams are continuing to try to reach dozens of workers believed to be trapped inside hydropower tunnels in Nepal's mountains, offering one of the last hopes of finding survivors a week after a Himalayan flood killed more than 1,100 people. Nick Parmeter reports.
8: The flood, triggered by the collapse of a glacier near Nepal's border with China, devastated towns and valleys across the mountainous region. Thousands remain missing, including several Australians, although five were reported safe on Wednesday. Rescue efforts have increasingly centred on hydroelectric project tunnels, where authorities believe workers may have survived after being cut off by floodwaters and debris. Some tunnels contain chambers with air supplies, and rescuers are trying to reach about 900 missing workers. Authorities say the chance of finding survivors elsewhere is fading, but there's no let-up in rescue operations.
4: To sport now, and police in Papua New Guinea are vowing to crack down on spectator violence as the country prepares to enter a team in the NRL. Rival fans clashed at a local rugby league game in Port Moresby on Sunday, with one man charged with assault and denied bail. Metropolitan Superintendent Warwick Simataba says police will be increasing security at both domestic and international matches. Queensland's weather, isolated showers on the east coast north of Ingham, mostly sunny elsewhere, light to moderate winds. Cairns and Bundaberg 28, Townsville 27, Mackay 25, Rockhampton 31 and Mount Isa 33. In the southeast, a sunny day today with light winds. Brisbane 31, Ipswich 33, Logan 30, the Gold Coast 29, the Sunshine Coast 28 and Toowoomba a top of 27 degrees.
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1: Good morning, Tim Wong-Sea with you on breakfast today. It's Thursday morning, the 3rd of September. Sunny today, 28 degrees and sunny right through until the end of the week. Particularly hot to warm on Sunday, so above average temperatures coming. It's 9 in Gympie right now, 11 Tincan Bay, 13 Beerbar and Woodford, 14 Noosa, Maroochydore, Caloundra and Nambour and Mullaney on 16 degrees. If you walked away from the radio for a brief moment playing the quiz and have come back, David's got it. David managed to guess it. Enemy of the State was the correct movie we needed from 1998. The three big movie stars in it, Will Smith, Gene Hackman and John Voight. So Gene Hackman has been the one who has since died, since that film was one of the clues there. And the meaning of the movie has even more significance than it does today than it did back then, so around surveillance and technology. The movie was a lot about that. Yeah, cracking film, that one. Really, really good. Some people say out of all the movies that Will Smith has done, they reckon that's one of his best, and he certainly has plenty to his name. I was also going to, because it was a bit hard, I think the theme of the movie was really not enough to give away anything at all. So if we were to put in another song for a clue for the film, again, lots of significance today, this one.

0: Just to make you feel even more uncomfortable about being being watched. But that was a bit of a clue for the song too. And even just the Private Eyes element of that song and that clue having more significance today, lots to do with smart glasses, doesn't it? That one with these glasses with cameras in it, which, has been closely watched right now. So anyway, well done on that. We'll draw the Friday winner tomorrow. And so you can walk away with that prize. Still ahead on the program today, it is peak brush turkey, not bush turkey, brush turkey, breeding season right now. You might see a lot of the male brush turkeys digging around in your backyard and making their compost mounds and doing incredible things to start that process. I think I even heard from someone yesterday that the male brush turkeys have the ability to be able to have a read or check the temperature of the mound in which they're creating where the eggs are going to go into to make sure it's the ideal temperature. So it's pretty amazing what these brush turkeys can do. But is there much of this happening in your backyard at the moment? Even one or two, you've seen the lots of them moving around right now. But for your part of the coast, is there lots of brush turkey activity, lots of dirt being kicked up everywhere, being September? And have you got a question? Because our expert will join us on the program a bit later on about the secret life of brush turkeys. If you've got a question to put forward, you can text it through 0487 993 222 or 1300 903 222. It's all coming up this morning.
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0: And my wife always gets very frustrated when she sees the brush turkeys digging up the backyard, and it's obvious the destruction or damage they cause. But is there any good? Must be something positive or plus side to them. I know it might not seem obvious, but wildlife always do amazing things, and maybe things we don't know. We'll find out a bit later. All right, let's check the traffic. Brad's here. Morning, Brad.
3: Yeah, very good morning, Tim. It's all about the Bruce Highway, busy between North Lakes and Mango Hill, so starting to build around Anzac Avenue in particular at the moment, but it does slow up from Boundary Road if you're heading into Brisbane this morning on the Bruce Highway. Looking good around Palmview, no problems through there, and also around Meriden Plains, a good run, in fact, right through to Gympie this morning on the Bruce Highway. No problems on the Sunshine Motorway, a good early start there between Mountain Creek and Simpy Downs, especially heading outbound towards the Bruce and on Caloundra Road as well. Generally a good run on Nicola Way, Minama, right through to Currumundi, no problems on Kawana Way, and a good run generally around the northern beaches. Very light conditions overall, especially around the Dunella Bridge, around the roadwork zones, the upgrade works through there. Again, just be aware of those changed traffic conditions, stop go in place. And we do have a good run through Nambour this morning. National Park Road, a good early run if you're heading towards Bly Bly Road and the Bruce Highway, and also along Nambour Connection Road, right through to Woombye and Forest Glen. Maroochydore Road, looking right through to Maroochydore as well this morning. I'm Brad from A10. More details at 6:30 on ABC Sunshine Coast.
0: Thank you, Brad. A bit earlier on, telling you about some things happening in news today, including that review into the latest Telstra outage and what caused it. Some of its findings is that the internal clock on the network system put the clocks back to 2006, which is going to cause obvious problems. I've just had some curiosity, though. What were some of the big tunes, the big bangers from 2006? This was one.

0: Gnarls Barkley. Yeah, 2006, that was a big track. Crazy, of course, here on ABC Sunshine Coast. It's Thursday morning, September 3, sunny and 28 degrees for today. Still to come a bit later in the week, some interesting research from the University of the Sunshine Coast looking into phone use in the car. I think we're all guilty, myself included, of having the phone in arm's reach, which I think is probably part of the problem. If it's not in arm's reach, it helps a lot. But the researcher was looking at why people know it's illegal to use your phone in certain circumstances, especially if you're holding it. But despite that knowledge, why do they still do it anyway? And some of the factors leading to people thinking that they're somewhat justified, quote-unquote justified, to use their phone while driving. Some new research from UniSC, which is quite surprising. We'll take a look at that later in the week when it comes to our driving habits. Right now, though, it's 6:15, and Alex Easton's here for a Brekkie Banter.
1: So I am. How about that?
0: Yeah, welcome, Alex.
1: Oh, thank you.
0: We were just listening to that song from 06, Gnarls Barkley, and I guess we're going back in time in a way, but also through to today when we start Brekkie Banter talking about another legendary artist and band in this case.
1: Quite a lot further back in time. So this is a song by Kiss. Everyone would recognise that. Kiss, I mean, they've broken up and pulled back together more time, like so many more times than Crowded House, that you can't actually even make a comparison. It's like 25 years since they finished their farewell tour. So if you want to call that technically when they broke up. Ace Frehley, the guitarist, passed away last year. But they've got a new album in the charts. So they've put out an album. It's called Destroys Anaheim 76. It hasn't got any new music. It's a live album. It's from a gig they did at Anaheim Stadium in 1976. So it does what it says on the box. And it's gone into the charts in the UK at number 47, so which is pretty impressive for a band that technically doesn't exist anymore. It doesn't appear to have turned up in the Australian charts from what I can see. But, you know, I do like to make a fuss about AC/DC being the only band to have number one hits in five consecutive decades, because that's pretty awesome. But having an album in the charts when your band technically isn't a band anymore seems pretty big to me. I mean, technically, Kiss, they sold their catalogue to one of the big record companies, which is what a lot of the older bands are doing quite a while ago. But they do seem to be sort of active in a way. They announced in 2023 that they were developing digital avatars so they could do virtual performances in the future. Gene Simmons,
0: I think, not being there.
1: Yeah, so like little sort of, I don't know, so they have virtual concerts with little cartoon or computer-generated Kiss members.
0: It's like what ABBA did, isn't it, with the hologram?
1: Similar, yeah.
0: Hologram similar performance,
1: thing, yeah. Similar thing to that. They reckon, I think Gene Simmons said a couple of years ago that they've put like $200 million into developing them, so
0: yeah, it would cost a lot of money.
1: Presumably they're pretty flash. They still haven't been seen in public. These avatars, they've got their first gig planned for next year, apparently. But in May this year, so only a couple of months ago, Gene Simmons was saying the band was actually recording new material to be performed by the avatars.
0: Oh, so the avatars will perform it.
1: Yeah. So it's
0: A new material.
1: Cartoon Kiss? Or
0: Cartoon Kiss, yeah. Mm. Because I guess with the live album, that would have all the hits that people would know, maybe helping its popularity in getting into the charts so people can still sing along and they have all that nostalgia.
1: I suspect your Kiss fans are probably going to be going for the classics rather than sort of, oh, Gene Simmons has written a new song.
0: That's right, yeah. Because, this is one of our new ones.

0: The moment they did their big unmasking, everyone went, oh, okay, we know what you look like now. We've lost interest.
1: Yeah, exactly. I wonder how the avatars are going to stack up against that with the makeup and the look.
0: Mm. It's, I'm going to guess they're going the full makeup. I haven't seen them. There may be pictures of them around. Presumably they're teasing them. But $200 million, they want to look pretty good.
1: They would. Yep. Kiss, still going. Something else that's been around for a long time, not as long as that, but still has a lot of popularity. I think that's kind of a fair comparison. Harry Potter has a new trailer that has just dropped. Take a listen.
2: First years will partake in the sorting ceremony. Granger, Hermione, Weasley, Ronald, Potter, Harry.
3: Not Slytherin. Not Slytherin.
4: Gryffindor!
0: So this is a new trailer for HBO's Harry Potter TV series. It's a remake of it. It's been in the works for a little while. I think it's supposed to be coming out around December or so. There's been quite a bit of hype about this already, and this new trailer has dropped like literally just a couple of hours ago, like 2 or 3 hours ago. So shiny and new. But it's interesting because, I mean, the books were obviously huge when they came out, then the movies came out and they were huge too. So it's a big thing to live up to. My sort of look at the trailer looked pretty promising. Like, I love the books. I thought the movies were very wooden. My kids think they're fantastic, though. So, it should be interesting to see how this one plays out. The lineup for the show, a lot of people who've been following this would know this already. Dominic McLaughlin is the name of the kid who's playing Harry. Alastair Stout as Ron Weasley. Arabella Stanton as Hermione. Mm-hmm. We've got John Lithgow as Dumbledore. Janet Mateer as Minerva McGonagall. Papa Isidu as Severus Snape. Nick Frost as Rubius Hagrid, which is, that's kind of in keeping with the movies. You've got like this very high level cast. Apparently, they've done a bit of a sneak announcement for season two. Apparently, Kit Harington, who played Jon Snow in Game of Thrones, is going to be Gilderoy Lockhart, who is like the sort of the self-promoting yet useless Defense Against the Dark Arts teacher in the second book. So that should be pretty interesting.
1: Yeah, so much of this popularity of the author's success, I should say, of this, that would rely on getting that cast right, because the look is so iconic in the original. You want to make sure that there's some familiarity, isn't there, for the Harry Potter fans and the new fans?
0: At the start of that that clip, you could hear Professor McGonagall, Janet Mateer, speaking there, and like her voice sounds so much like the Professor McGonagall from the movies, to me at least. You could just about swap them out, although maybe if you did, I'd notice the difference.
1: But, okay, there you go. Big task, big shoes to fill, HBO taking it on, remake of the Harry Potter series. You heard the trailer there. That is breaking news this morning on ABC Sunshine.
0: You heard it here. Maybe first, or maybe second. Depends on.
1: From Alex Easton, 5:51. Now, just finally, some news and some nice, lovely news from Sean Lennon.
5: Beautiful, beautiful, beautiful, beautiful boy.
0: Yeah, just a bit of straight up celebrity news. So, Sean Lennon, the son of John and Yoko, has had a son, which would be John and Yoko's first grandson. So the new baby's name is Aurelius,
1: Aurelius.
0: Yeah, there's been a lot of articles I've seen about this that are really sort of teasing the he's going to announce the name and it's Aurelius, which is like, okay, it's gonna go, that's very Roman of you.
1: Aurelius.
0: Mm. I'd have thought you'd be wanting to go for a name that you could slot into that song, The Beautiful Boy, which was written by John Lennon for Sean Lennon when Sean Lennon was born. But I don't know, maybe Sean's got his own song. Sean's a musician, and maybe he's writing his own song.
1: Yeah, right. Oh, that's beautiful, going full circle like that. I mean, now that's being realised. I mean, I know obviously John's not here anymore, but that's kind of nice.
0: Yeah.
1: To have that song on a day like today.
0: It's lovely.
1: And
0: yeah.
1: First grandchild.
0: Yeah, you don't hear very much from Sean Lennon these days. Like, he really sort of keeps quite private, which is fair enough.
1: Mm.
0: But, and like, given

0: thing that happened with his parents, like with his father. And Yoko's still around, but she had a pretty rough time for a while there as well.
1: But a musician nonetheless, Sean Lennon. So has made music to some degree. He's probably got some musical talent in his blood. But has laid low a bit.
0: Well, like John and Yoko individually, both quite talented. Like John Lennon's John Lennon, and Yoko and Ono also a very talented artist as well. So yeah, quite the legacy there. And he says, like, he's talked about feeling like the custodian of John Lennon's legacy, which that'd be kind of a contested space because. There's Julian Lennon is contesting that space as well. And then there's the entire world of Beatles fans.
1: And also an enormous weight on your shoulders. I'll just carry that around with me.
0: Yeah.
1: Nice work. Well, lovely finish to that. Well done. Congratulations, Sean Lennon and Aurelius. Catchy name.
0: Yeah. Well, I'm sure he's listening.
1: I'm sure he is.
0: Yeah.
1: Thank you, Alex.
0: All right. See ya.
1: Brekkie Banter this morning here on ABC Sunshine Coast. This is Diesel and Never Miss Your Water.

That is Diesel. And Never Miss Your Water here on ABC Sunshine Coast. I mean, just sound advice on a day like today. Sunny, 28 degrees. Going to be pretty warm to hot, especially through the rest of the week.

0: So 28 today, but getting up to 31 on Sunday, and even a touch warmer inland with that too. It's 9 degrees in Gympie right now, Tin Can Bay 11, Beerburrum, Woodford 13 degrees, Noosa, Maroochydore, Caloundra 14, and Nambour, Mullaney 16 degrees. We were just talking about Kiss bands a moment ago. Antrim Palmwood says, did you know the name-calling chase? A roadie once made the mistake of calling Gene Simmons by his birth name, Haim or Haim Witz, which reportedly sent Simmons chasing the crew member through the building in anger. Thank you for that, Ange. So, yeah, still very much kicking and going and in the charts, as you heard there from Alex a moment ago. Still ahead, the talking about brush turkey breeding season. A lot of brush turkeys right now, the male ones digging up gardens, digging up compost mounds. What are you observing around your neighbourhood? Is there a particular part where there's a footpath and a huge mound that's growing from a brush turkey digging up the soil? And what do you know about their behaviours, particularly around this time of year? We've got an expert who will join us a bit later on. So even if you've got a question too, 0487 993 222 or 1300 903 222. Time for the latest in news. Right now it is 6 o'clock.
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4: Good morning, ABC News with Sue Fitzpatrick. ABC Investigations has discovered unverified Russian state media recordings that claim to feature two accused spies speaking from behind bars in Queensland. Grace Tobin reports.
5: Former Australian Army Private Kira Korolev and her husband Igor are being held in separate prisons in Queensland awaiting trial on espionage charges. The ABC has discovered audio and interviews published by Russian-controlled state media claimed to be the Korolevs speaking from prison about their arrest and the criminal case against them. In her most recent interview, Kira Korolev purportedly makes a plea to Russian President Vladimir Putin to help her and her husband return home. The ABC has been unable to independently verify the audio's authenticity.
4: And corrective services told the ABC it is an offence to interview or photograph a Queensland prisoner without executive approval. It says authorisation wasn't given in this case. Queensland police are investigating an alleged rape at a drug and alcohol rehabilitation clinic in the Wide Bay Burnett. Regional investigative reporter Eden Gillespie has the story.
6: The woman was allegedly raped while undergoing treatment at Hayter Clinic in Gympie. The ABC has spoken with the woman's mother, who says she's angry and heartbroken by the alleged assault. The mother says her daughter, who was experiencing emotional distress, was discharged to Mullaney Hospital. A Queensland police spokesperson confirmed to the ABC that police are investigating, but no charges have been laid. A Hayter Clinic Queensland spokesperson says the facility does not tolerate sexual misconduct, harassment or violence, but is limited in what it could say due to privacy and confidentiality obligations.
4: The Coalition is calling for the government to drop its proposed cut to private health insurance rebates for over 65s. Isabella Tolhurst reports.
7: Public hearings into the federal government's plan to reduce the private health insurance rebate begin today. The proposed bill would reduce the rebate by up to 8% in an effort to save almost $3 billion from the budget over the next 4 years. But Shadow Health Minister Anne Rustin says the cuts would shift pressure onto the public health system.
8: All this is a cost shift from the federal budget to state and territory budgets, from the government to older Australians and taxpayers.
7: The Council of the Ageing, who give evidence today, have said the changes would reduce levels of care for older Australians at a time they need it most.
4: Overseas, Nepal's Information and Communications Minister has defended his government against criticism it was slow to accept international help after the devastating floods. More than 1,100 people have died and 38 Australians are still missing, as Meghna Bali reports.
2: Minister Bikram Timilsina says Nepal had to first determine whether foreign search and rescue teams could provide help beyond what local authorities were already doing. He rejected suggestions that the response was delayed, calling the criticism a kind of disinformation. But Australian families with loved ones still missing are growing increasingly frustrated. Several have travelled to Kathmandu seeking answers as the search continues across the flood-hit border region and pressure mounts on authorities to provide clearer information. Meghna Bali, ABC News, Kathmandu.
4: Defence Minister Richard Marles is in Washington for bilateral talks with his US counterpart Pete Hegseth on the AUKUS pact. Mr. Marles is calling the visit an opportunity to advance the relationship between the two countries as the pair marks 75 years of the ANZUS Treaty. Mr. Marles will then head to the UK for his first talks with new UK Defence Secretary Wes Streeting. To sport, and in rugby league, the North Queensland Cowboys have struck a deal with the Northern Pride that will give them majority control of the Cairns-based Queensland Cup side's board. The Pride's board will be reduced from 8 directors to 5, with the Cowboys to choose 3 of those. Northern Pride CEO Gareth Smith says the move secures the future of the club, while day-to-day operations will stay largely the same.
9: Credit to the board, they made a decision to look at these as opportunities, and I think there was a belief that whilst we're in the best position of strength, that this is the time to start to look at those opportunities and make sure that we're in a position where we didn't have to compromise anything in the Northern Pride.
4: Queensland's weather, isolated showers on the east coast north of Ingham, mostly sunny elsewhere. Cairns and Bundaberg 28, Townsville 27, Mackay 25, Rockhampton 31. In the southeast, a sunny day, Brisbane 31, Ipswich 33, Logan 30, the Gold Coast 29, the Sunshine Coast 28, and Toowoomba 27 degrees.
10: Good morning, welcome to AM. I'm Rachel Mealy, coming to you from the lands of the Turrbal and Yuggera people in Brisbane. The desperate search for survivors of the Nepal-Tibet floods is entering a critical phase. Several Australian families have now travelled to Kathmandu seeking answers of their own as scrutiny intensifies over how the disaster response was handled. Correspondent Meghna Bali reports from Kathmandu.
11: For the last week, Aarti Rawal has barely slept.
12: We have done a lot of investigation, provided all the information that we have gathered so far from the group of 26 people who were travelling with Bhavin.
11: From her home in Brisbane, she's been combing through photos, videos, immigration records and maps, trying to work out exactly where her husband Bhavin Kumar was when the floods tore through the Nepal-Tibet border.
12: We have been contacting DFAT since day one when the incident happened.
11: She says she's passed on what she's found to Australia's Foreign Affairs Department and Nepali authorities. But 8 days on, with her husband still missing, Aarti says she can no longer wait.
12: They have no answer whatsoever.
11: So she sent her brother Johnny from India to Kathmandu. He's now carrying the family's research from office to office, looking for the answers Aarti says she hasn't been able to get from authorities.
12: At least I have my own person, my own eyes on the ground who is genuinely looking for my husband.
11: The scale and terrain make this an extraordinarily difficult operation. But families like Aarti's are asking another question. Could more have been done sooner? Nepal's government has faced criticism over its decision not to immediately accept broader international assistance during those first crucial days.
13: I think this is also a kind of disinformation.
11: Information and Communications Minister Bikram Timilsena has defended their response.
13: It is not an easy job to do, and it depends on the geography, the context, and so many cultural factors as well. So we needed to understand that the help would really be helpful.
11: He says the government first assessed what foreign teams could add to Nepal's own response and accepted assistance where it believed it would help. For families still waiting, though, those decisions are being measured against every day without an answer. On Wednesday, Australian Federal Police officers visited Aarti's home to take DNA samples from her two sons. They're 13 and 8.
12: It was extremely hard to convince them what we are doing and why we are doing. They are not wanting to lose hope that the daddy is coming home.
11: Neither has Aarti.
12: I genuinely pray and request Nepal government to do the deep investigation, rescue Reiki, and send some troop inside those areas in the behind the immigration top hills and find those people. They are there. I'm genuinely saying they are there.
11: Refusing to give up hope. This is Meghna Bali reporting for AM.
10: A Russian-born couple accused of spying on Australia has been purportedly captured

0: captured speaking from prison in audio recordings published by Russia's state-controlled media. In a series of interviews never reported in Australia before, former army private Kira Korolev and her husband Igor allegedly reveal details of their arrest and hit out at authorities over a lack of evidence. Grace Tobin from ABC Investigations reports.
1: It's a case cloaked in secrecy. A married couple living in Australian suburbia accused of being Russian spies. For 2 years, they've stayed silent in custody. Or so we thought.
2: We are currently in an Australian prison, falsely charged with spying for Russia.
1: This is purportedly the voice of Kira Korolev, a former Australian Army private.
2: I don't care that they're listening to our conversation right now. I love my homeland. I made a mistake when I migrated to a different country and I wanted to return, but unfortunately, we were arrested.
1: ABC Investigations has discovered that Russia's Kremlin-controlled TV network, RT, has published audio that it says is Kira and her husband Igor speaking from behind bars.
3: If we are actually convicted here without proof, I believe you can comfortably say that this is not a democratic government, that this is a regime.
1: The couple's arrest in July 2024 was significant, with ASIO and the Australian Federal Police heralding the operation as the first time espionage charges had been laid under new national security laws.
4: We allege they sought that information with the intention of providing it to Russian authorities.
1: In June, the charges were upgraded to conspiracy to commit espionage, which carries a maximum penalty of life imprisonment. Kira defends her undeclared trips back to Russia in the audio published by RT, claiming she was undergoing fertility treatment.
2: We travelled to do IVF because the healthcare system in Australia is very outdated.
1: The ABC has been unable to independently verify the authenticity of the audio. Russia expert Dr. Matthew Sussex is wary of anything published by Russian state-controlled media. Dr. Sussex says the Korolev's motive in speaking out could be twofold.
5: On the one hand, they might want to appeal to the Russian government to engage in some diplomacy to try and get them released. But on the other hand, it also might be to appeal to other organs set up by the Russian state but often operating independently that might help with things like legal bills.
1: The ABC's discovery of the recordings raises questions about how Russian state TV supposedly gained access to the Korolevs inside prison. Queensland Corrective Services said it's an offence to interview a Queensland prisoner or obtain a written or recorded statement from them without chief executive approval, which has not been given in this case, but wouldn't say whether a breach was being investigated or if it was already aware of the interviews. The AFP and ASIO wouldn't comment. The Korolevs will face court again next month, but with millions of pages of evidence in the case, it could still be a long wait before a trial date is set.
0: Grace Tobin reporting. Aboriginal advocates are concerned a lack of appropriate aged care for Indigenous Australians is leading to elder abuse. It's one of the concerns raised with the ABC for Your Say. 5 years since the Aged Care Royal Commission, recommendations relating to Indigenous Australians are yet to be fully enacted. Annie Guest reports.
6: Now almost 80, Stolen Generation survivor Patty Lees AM oversees the only Indigenous-run nursing home in Mount Isa. But the Northwest Queensland facility can't help everyone needing care.
7: Unfortunately not so. We've got a long waiting list.
6: Patty Lees, who's the CEO of Injilinji Aboriginal and Torres Strait Islander Corporation, says there are three times as many people needing care as there are beds in the nursing home. And she fears some face harm at the hands of family who aren't coping.
7: Because they don't have the capacity, sometimes there's probably abuse, elder abuse happening, and nobody wants to do anything about it. There's this look away society that we're in.
6: It doesn't come as a surprise to Kim Whiteley, who's the CEO of the National Aboriginal and Torres Strait Islander Ageing and Aged Care Council.
8: There is increasing concern from our members and from the sector in terms of elder abuse, and there are many proactive programs and services trying to address those challenges.

0: regardless of where people live. And Kim Whiteley points to another key point from the Royal Commission on prioritising Indigenous organisations as aged care providers.
1: Recommendation 50 deliberately sought to increase Aboriginal and Torres Strait Islander aged care provisions, including access to trusted First Nation providers and services designed around community need.
0: The former Inspector General of Aged Care, Natalie Siegel-Brown's 2025 report, found this hadn't been achieved and that instead the government intends to mainstream aged care services for Indigenous people for at least 4 years. She warned that decision could cause harm. More than 50 Indigenous aged care representatives recently attended a roundtable in Canberra seeking direct engagement with the government on advancing the reforms.
2: Annie Guest and AM requested an interview with the Aged Care Minister, Sam Ray, who was unavailable. That's AM. I'm Rachel Mealy. It's 6:15.
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5: Sunshine Coast in all of its sunshine glory today. Sunny and 28 degrees for today in what is going to be a stretch of warm to hot weather coming up Thursday morning, the 3rd of September. Now, we are experiencing some delays and technical issues with the text line at the moment. So you please do send through a text. By all means, you can do that. But it might be slightly delayed in us getting it. But don't worry. We're seeing all of your lovely messages. So don't let that stop you. But just in case you're wondering, you can also call. Phones are fine. You can call 1300 903 222 to get in touch today. Still ahead before 7 o'clock, the secret life of brush turkeys. It is brush turkey nesting season at the moment. The males are digging the mounds, getting it all nice and toasty and at the right temperature, getting ready for those eggs to be laid. And look, it can be a bit annoying for some people. Are they digging around in your backyard at the moment? Are there particular hot spots on your morning walk where you see lots of dirt being kicked up onto the footpath? Or do you even have a question about some of the behaviours that you're seeing right now? We'll have an expert join us in the next 45 minutes. You can text now if you like, 0487 993 222, or you can call. Neil's at Perigian Beach. Good morning, Neil.
6: Good morning, Tim. Yes, there are plenty of brush turkeys around. I see one strutting around as we speak. It's about 10 metres away, I think. They're not shy, but they don't come in that close. Anyway, I once found a great mound in the bush immediately opposite where I live, not far from the beach. And when they emerge, the young ones, they're really quite big birds anyway, and they sort of get out and scratch around themselves. They fly, but not as other birds. They sort of flit up into a rooftop where they can see things, and then they...
5: Even as babies.
6: They're one of the few birds in the world that really hit the ground running once they leave that. They're out there scratching around, looking for scraps and food themselves. Ones just run across the road. I know to run across roads, or they get...
5: Well, that's amazing. So hit the ground running and hit the ground flying as well. It sounds like you've seen that beautiful thing happening before, Neil, where the chick, I guess we can call it, takes their first steps out of that mound where they've been resting in that warm place, and you've seen them take their first entrance into this world.
6: Yeah, that's right. And they're pretty self-sufficient. You know, they know how to scratch around and get stuff. And, as I mentioned, there's one. It's about 10 metres away now, but it's gone up to scout around a cafe area, an outdoor cafe area. Mm. They don't seem to make any sound, but they do hit the ground running, the little ones.
5: So this is a resident Perigian Beach brush turkey. Have you given that brush turkey a name, Neil, or what do you think we should name that brush turkey?
6: Oh, that's a good PB1 or something.
5: PB1?
6: Yeah.
5: What does PB stand for? Oh, Pridgin Beach. Sorry, I'm a bit behind the ear.

0: Well, it could be BTPB1.
1: Wow. So this brush turkey now sounds like a science experiment, Neil.
0: Sound like a what?
1: Sounds like a science experiment, PB1 and PB2. Oh,
0: well, yes. Yes. Yeah. I don't know what the BT population of PB is.
1: Yeah. Probably, I'm sure there's lots.
0: Dozens at least.
1: That's a wonderful story and image as well. Thank you for sharing that.
0: Oh, you're very welcome.
1: That's Neil at Perigean Beach there. 1-300-903-222.
2: 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On ABC Sunshine Coast, this is The Rural Report. 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
1: Actually, whether it's Perigean Beach or otherwise, if we need a name for a brush turkey, maybe there's one that frequents your yard. Is there a? It can't be PB1 or PB2. It has to be an actual name. Other suggestions? Maybe Doug would do. But 0487993222. Time for rural news now. And a Glasshouse Christian College student has won the Paul Johnston Memorial Senior Science Award for her research into a disease affecting barley crops. The National Hermitage School Science Competition tested more than 3,700 budding plant pathologists from 130 schools. And Jen Nichols spoke to Year 12 student Charlotte Kelly, who isn't afraid of a challenge.
3: We were given three options to choose from. An animal-based one, there was one about powdery mildew, and there was this net blotch one. And everyone seems to go for the animal experiments because everyone loves animals. And don't get me wrong, I do as well, but I figured plants are so interesting as well, and seeing how different things can affect them and how they are made up, like, is so interesting. So I kind of just chose the experiment out of curiosity into this. Net blotch disease is a fungus that is found in mainly barley. It's like airborne, so it's spread through seeds, and when it gets onto a plant, it spreads pretty rapidly across the whole crop. It can be devastating for barley producers because of the amount of damage it causes.
4: So you found that the genetics had a real impact?
3: Yeah, definitely. Each of the varieties that were tested came out with significantly different results. Some were affected to the point where they were just pretty much dead by the end. And then some of the other varieties were completely fine, like they had a couple of spots on them, but they were all inoculated with the same amount of pathogen. And so it just really goes to show that genetics does make up such a huge part of a plant's resistance and its overall ability to survive. Scientists would definitely use this sort of research to determine the best varieties to plant. Obviously, they would be working on new varieties and seeing which ones were most resistant so that we can create a crop that really has a great success rate to really help farmers and feed the population.
4: And I was looking at the award money you can use, which is pretty incredible.
3: Yes, that one was $1,000. And that'll be really great to go towards tertiary education resources. It'll really help out a lot.
4: And what are you looking to study?
3: I'm looking at doing a Bachelor of Science with a major in food science and then possibly genetics as well.
4: And they were saying there were 3,700 students from 130 schools. So to get this recognition is no small feat.
3: Well, I didn't even realize that. It's honestly great. It's so amazing. I love doing this sort of thing with the research and writing the report. So getting recognition for something that I really do enjoy doing, it's really great.
4: So that's Charlotte Kelly, the winner of the Paul Johnston Memorial Senior Science Award for her research on net blotch disease in barley as part of the National Hermitage School Science Competition. And we have her teacher on hand, Jade King. Jade, from what I understand, Charlotte wasn't the only person who got recognised from your school.
5: No, we actually had a number of students with great success across the board, even the runner-up for the Paul Johnston Memorial Award as well. It's so good to see them work towards something that they love, and we can

0: and integrate it in their classroom, and then they can be acknowledged in real world. So it was pretty exciting, and I cannot say how incredibly proud of each one of them I am.
1: The topic was fungal forensics. Great alliteration there.
0: Yeah, each year they do such an incredible job down at the Hermitage Plant Science area for DPI. They create a new topic each year. So it is quite tricky to ensure that the students have the opportunity, because as a teacher, you sort of have to recreate all the lessons every year and the assessment, but I think it's worth it.
1: And your agronomy background must be invaluable to help them.
0: I would like to think so. I don't know how much they love hearing my passion for soils and plants, but luckily I've got a captive audience. But yeah, it is so great to see the enthusiasm and the fact that they're able to be in touch with those real world scientists and ultimately what's going to be something for their future. The Crawford International Fund, it has a category where they look at third world countries and how our research can assist with their understanding and development as well, and how we can, I suppose, be better scientists that can not just feed ourselves, but ensure that everyone can be fed across the world. So I love that component. And there's that compassion and research all tied into one. And I think that's important for the students to see.
1: And they get the practical experience as well with you too, Jade King, because you've got a finger lime farm in the Glasshouse Mountains.
0: They're not real keen on that practical experience when it comes to the finger limes, but we offer a certificate 2 and 3 in rural operations, and students actually get to work on the farm. They learn fencing, tractor operation, animal husbandry that goes through drenching and everything. So they get all of that experience. They can choose the practical side or the science side. And I think they're both equally as important for the future of agriculture.
2: That is agricultural science teacher Jade King from Glasshouse Christian College, speaking with Jen Nichols this morning for Rural News here on ABC Sunshine Coast. 26 after 6, we're going to head to the Bureau next.

0: The foundations on ABC Sunshine Coast. Let's check out the latest in the weather forecast for today. Phelim Hanafy's at the Bureau. Looks like it's going to be a stunner today, Phelim.
1: It is indeed, Tim. That's pretty much it, really. It's sunshine, plenty of supply. It's going to get warmer as well. 28 on the coast, which is pretty good for September, but up to 30 degrees at Gympie. And I think that's the theme of the next few days. Very warm, into the 30s away from the coast. On the coast, though, you will have to contend with the sea breeze, so it'll probably peg temps back more closer to that 28, 29 degrees. But very warm for this early in spring.
0: Okay, and later in the week, even warmer.
1: Yeah, indeed. We'll see the peak probably on Sunday, where we could see, you know, temperatures into the low 30s on the coast, but Gympie could be, you know, 33, even 34 by Sunday. It does cool off as we head into early next week, and that's where we could see cloud and showers returning as those southeasterly winds come back on shore. But certainly in the next few days, it's those drier westerlies, sunny, but getting warmer.
0: Yeah, okay. Real story of two systems. Thank you, Phelim, for that.
1: My pleasure.
0: Okay, Phelim Hanafy there at the Bureau with the heat and possibly some showers coming early next week. So maybe we're not quite done with the cooler weather. It is Thursday morning, time for the news. It is 6:30.

0: ABC Local News for the Sunshine Coast. Good morning, I'm Josh Dye. Queensland police are investigating an alleged rape at a drug and alcohol rehabilitation clinic in Gympie. Investigative reporter Eden Gillespie has the story.
1: The woman was allegedly raped while undergoing treatment at Hayter Clinic in Gympie. The ABC has spoken with the woman's mother, who says she's angry and heartbroken by the alleged assault. The mother says her daughter, who was experiencing emotional distress, was discharged to Mullaney Hospital. A Queensland police spokesperson confirmed to the ABC that police are investigating, but no charges have been laid. A Hayter Clinic Queensland spokesperson says the facility does not tolerate sexual misconduct, harassment or violence, but is limited in what it could say due to privacy and confidentiality obligations.
0: Police are calling for witnesses and dashcam footage to assist investigations into two separate suspicious car fires in the Caloundra area. The first fire occurred about 9 o'clock on Tuesday night at a unit complex at Edmund Street in Kings Beach, with the second blaze an hour later at Caloundra Road in Little Mountain. Detective Senior Sergeant Robert Lowry says police are looking into a group of people seen leaving the area in Kings Beach on e-scooters and e-bikes.
2: There's no ongoing threat to the community in relation to these fires, and although these two fires have happened within a short period of time of each other, there is no direct information at hand that the two fires are linked. That will be something that police will investigate.
0: Queensland's workplace safety regulator has issued multiple improvement notices to the police service after an investigation into watchhouse conditions. The police union sparked the safety blitz by lodging a formal complaint in March, citing prisoner overcrowding and critical understaffing. Safety notices were issued to the Caloundra, Caboolture, Brisbane lockups, while Ipswich, Cleveland, Southport and Beenleigh were also audited. The QPS says it's undertaking broad infrastructure reforms. Parts of Queensland are expected to swelter through unusually warm weather through the first week of spring. The Sunshine Coast is forecast to hit tops of 31 degrees on the weekend. Senior meteorologist Sarah Scully says temperature shifts during seasonal changes are not uncommon.
3: Spring is a transition month, you know, where it's transitioning from the cooler temperatures of winter through to the higher temperatures of summer. So it's not unusual to get these bursts of warmer weather or even cooler weather.
0: The Queensland Minister for Fire and Disaster Recovery says having large firefighting aircraft based in Bundaberg helps lower response times during emergency season. The large air tanker can carry 10,000 litres of water or retardant and has been based at Bundaberg over the past 5 years. This year's fleet also includes two Black Hawk helicopters. Minister Anne Lay says emergency services are bracing for a severe bushfire season.
4: I know it looks quite green around some parts of Queensland, but that can turn very quickly. We have a lot of fuel on the ground, which is why having the air support that we have here is incredibly important to make sure that we can keep Queenslanders safe.
0: In Queensland Fire Department Assistant Commissioner Kevin Reading says the conditions are worse than previous years.
5: I do encourage Queenslanders not to be complacent. If we do get a little bit of rain, it doesn't mean that it's going to make conditions better. We will have to wait to the wet season across Queensland before we get relief to these conditions.
0: A Glasshouse Christian College student has won a statewide science award for her research into a disease affecting barley crops. The National Hermitage Schools Science Competition tested nearly 4,000 budding plant pathologists from 130 schools. Year 12 student Charlotte Kelly says she's excited to have won the $1,000 prize doing the kind of work she's passionate about.
6: It's honestly great. It's so amazing. I love doing this sort of thing with the research and writing the reports. So getting recognition for something that I really do enjoy doing, it's really great.
0: In sport, Sunshine Coast tennis player Dane Sweeney has advanced to the second round of the US Open. He was two sets up when his opponent withdrew with an arm injury. To the forecast for today, a sunny day for the coast, heading for a top of 28 degrees. ABC News.

Good morning, surfers and beachgoers. Spinksy updating you with the latest in surf and beach conditions. It's pretty small across the coast beaches this morning. We've got a tiny east swell mixing in with some weak northeasterly wind swell that developed through the afternoon yesterday under the strong northerlies. It's leaving mostly neat to waist high surf across the region's breaks. We've got a northwesterly wind providing the cleanest conditions along the open beaches. It's pretty much cross shore and ruffled up elsewhere. And although there's very little size to work with this morning, high volume boards are best on the lower morning tide. And we've got that incoming tide now with a high tide at Maroochydore at around midday. Water temps at 20 degrees, and we'll see those winds freshen out of the north through the morning and get really quite choppy. So your best bet is to take advantage of the morning's conditions. If you're heading to the beaches today, King's Beach Caloundra will be the pick of the spot all day, and as always, swim safe between the red and yellow flags. That is the latest from the beach, thanks to Surfline on ABC Sunshine Coast.

0: It is 24 minutes to 7. Good morning and welcome. Thanks for joining me on Breakfast today. Tim Wong C with you. Still to come before 7 o'clock. Perhaps the things that you did not know about brush turkeys. Certainly you're seeing a lot of them right now with the nesting season underway and the male brush turkeys digging up the ground, doing their thing. Now, if you have a question for our expert who's going to join us in the next 20 minutes about why they do certain things, apart from digging up the ground, 0487993222. Brad says, I have two here right now, with one chasing the other through the tree branches. My question to the expert is, are they two males, or could it be the male chasing a female? From Brad at North Arm. Certainly has a lot to do with making babies, basically, getting more brush turkeys into the world. If you can answer that, we'll put it to our expert as well, but a lot of keen bird watchers around. 0487993222. Thank you, Brad, for that. So many Brads. Brad, traffic.
1: It's a Bradathon this morning.
0: Morning.
1: I love the brush turkey.
0: Do you?
1: Yeah, I really like it. I mean, coming from New South Wales, moving to Queensland, that was a real highlight for me. It's like, wow, look at these turkeys wandering around.
0: You don't have many? As many in New South Wales?
1: Now, you don't see them wandering around like that around suburbia, and you know, especially when you get around to Hastings Street, you know, at Noosa. That's really funny. I just find it funny, like these turkeys wandering around outside these upmarket stores. I mean, you wouldn't see that in Double Bay in Sydney.
0: No, you know, you wouldn't. That's a good point, actually. I think it's to do must be something to do with the development, because I grew up around Sydney too, and I must say, look in the backyard. I don't often would see brush turkeys digging up, but here, and you turn the corner and they're there digging up the ground, and there's dirt everywhere. And I had one run across the road on the Sunshine Motorway yesterday, and nearly got hit, and I had to sound the horn, and it was chaos, Brad.
1: Oh, mate, I love how they just meander around. It's a real highlight. I mean, when I was in Sydney, I lived near a national park. You had to go in the national park to maybe see the odd sort of bush turkey, was called down there, or a brush turkey. But, I find them quite comical. I always think back to that very risque TV cartoon show, South Park, and the little turkeys in that show.
0: Yeah, yeah.
1: They've got quite a little personality, the little brush turkey wandering
0: do.
1: Around.
0: I have been told it is brush, so it is that. But maybe we'll put that to the expert too. Why the name? Because bush makes sense, but official word brush, yeah.
1: I think because they scratch around, do they, when they build a nest and all that sort of stuff. Yeah.
0: Is that right? Okay.
1: Maybe. They get in the brush, so to speak. Anyway, I've got no idea, but that is a good question. That is a good question. You're talking to a turkey this morning.
0: I was going
1: to
0: say.
1: All right. At the moment, Bruce Highway, North Lakes to Mango Hill's been slow around the merger, so no change there. It does slow up from Boundary Road, then clears after Anzac Avenue. Deacon Deviation is busy onto the Gateway Motorway Deacon as well, but otherwise, a good run on Bright Island Road this morning. Stephen Way, no problems reported there. Good run on Sunshine Motorway, Mount Creek to Sibby Downs, and also on Calland Road. A good run on Nicollin Way and Kawana Way. A really good run overall around the northern beaches. No problems on Hastings Street through Noosa. It's all looking good there, brush turkey-wise. And also a good run as you make way through Taunton on Beckmans Road this morning, and also through Nambour, Woombye and Forest Glen. Still very light traffic on National Park Road and Blybly Road this morning as well. I'm Brad from ATN, back after quarter past 7 on ABC Sunshine Coast.
0: Thanks, Brad. You turkey. See you later.
1: See ya.

0: Mike. Mike and the Mechanics, All I Need is a Miracle here on ABC Sunshine Coast. It is a quarter to seven. Late text in here from Wado of Carter's Ridge. We were talking recently about the rebranding that Miley Cyrus, of all people, is going through. So Miley Cyrus, we know the name, we know the first name and the surname and the connection to Billy Ray Cyrus and I guess that kind of image, but she just now is going as Miley, just first name, which is seems right. She's got enough in her own right to do that. Now, Wado says, not sure if you've seen or heard Miley's backyard sessions cover of Dolly Parton's Jolene, a raw acoustic version in the garden setting, displaying her amazing vocal range. Be well worth punters having a listen, and also all respects to the now great Dolly from Wado. So thank you for that, Wado. Yes, I have heard that version. You may have as well. And it, when you really do peel it back like that, you can hear the vocal range. You can hear the crack in her voice, which adds to the power of that song. I mean, you'd want to do it justice, wouldn't you, if you're doing a track like Jolene? So thank you, Wado, for that. On the topic of brush turkeys, Graham says, although brush turkeys can be a problem to your veggie garden, they actually do a good job in mitigating bushfire conditions. By turning over the leaf litter, they continually bring the damp underlayer to the surface and assist in breaking down of the surface layer of debris. Look, thank you for that, Graham. I know that they sometimes get a bad rap, the brush turkeys, particularly this time of year, but I would love to know the positives and if there's anything else we don't know about them. So let's bring in Professor Daryl Jones, Emeritus Professor at Griffith University, also an urban ecologist. Thanks for coming on, Daryl. Welcome.
1: Not a problem at all. How are you?
0: Well, so let's start with that comment from Graham. How much do they contribute to that mitigating bushfire conditions of because of how much ground they dig up? Because it is a lot.
1: Yeah, it is. I mean, I think there's somebody there who's an absolute fan and he's trying to think of the positive things to say. So am I. I'm a real fan of these birds. They do all sorts of things as well. I mean, they're really responsible for the structure of most of the forest. When they make a mound, they clear about 100 metres square and put everything that was there on the ground, all the seeds, all the fruit, everything else, including all just the leaf litter, and put it in one place. And that place is the mound. And when they finish using the mound for the incubation, which is what they build it for, the whole thing springs up with little plants. You know, so it's like a mini little forest there. And when they're doing that all over the place in the rainforest, they're really structuring the whole thing.
0: Wow, that's beautiful. I look forward to seeing some of these shoots from the mounds. I've got plenty in my backyard, Daryl. I lost count.
1: Oh, really? Goodness.
0: Yeah, there's a few going on. Now, look, just on the name. So brush turkey is it. Some people call them bush, but brush it is technically. Is there an actual reason for that?
1: Not really. No, I don't know where the word came from the first. Brush has been used since colonial times when and it just refers to rainforest brush. So there are lots of things that are brush that, and if you see the word brush, just think rainforest, and that's what they're for. Yeah, they've just had the officials out there who dictate things like what we call things and how you spell their names have just decided that the name of the brush turkey will now be brush turkey without a hyphen, so it's just one word, brush turkey.
0: Okay, just to complicate matters even further. Okay, we've got the name. Well, brush turkey we are going with. Now, the sight we're seeing now is those legs kicking up in the air, getting rid of the mounds ready. When do we start to see the females sitting in them laying eggs? When in the cycle will that occur, Daryl?
1: Anytime soon. The males have to get the mounds ready because that's what they're doing. The only thing the males care about is a mound.

0: mound. Their principal thing in life is mounds, and because that's how you get the females. So if you've got a beautiful mound, it's the right size, right shape, stable temperature inside, which is going to be checked by the females every time they come. That has to be perfect. That's all they care about. They don't care about eggs. They don't care about anything else. They just care about their mounds.
1: Okay, so the mounds is the male's job. Now, with the temperature, as you talked about there, so it's the females that have the ability to test the temperature of the mound to make sure it's ideal temperature, that they can sense that. They'll know.
0: They can, absolutely. But the males do as well, because they have to know whether it's right or not. So what we now know is there are three things that the females will choose. Now, females have got this sorted out. Most birds, when they lay their clutch of eggs, that's been fertilised by one male. He just comes along, they mate, and then that mating leads to the fertilisation of all the eggs that are going to be laid into that in that clutch. What the incredible thing about the brush turkeys is, because they lay their eggs separately, because they're huge eggs, and it takes them a while to get it together, each one of those eggs has been chosen. She has chosen who's going to be the father of each individual egg, and that no other bird in the world can do that.
1: Yeah, that is incredible. That is amazing. Yeah. Lots of choice. Independent women, basically.
0: Absolutely. And the females have got it sewn up. So the males, I said three things that they're going to look for. They're going to look for the mound itself. Where is the mound? Is it a good location? What's the temperature inside like? Is it stable? Because they're checking it every second day. They come along and check it to the mound, to the temperature. And the closest to 33 is what they want, the females. They want an egg that will incubate ideally at 33 degrees.
1: 33.
0: And the mound is stable, yeah.
1: Urban ecologist Daryl Jones joining us this morning, talking about brush turkey nesting and egg-laying season. Now, Brad at Northheim had that question of two brush turkeys chasing each other. He thought it may be two males fighting over maybe an ideal location or anything like that. Daryl, what's happening there?
0: Yeah, you see that all the time, don't you? It's going to increase from now on because the testosterone's coming rising and they're all getting a bit twitchy. That's probably just males chasing each other away from a food source or from a place they're going to think of put a mound, or even the presence of a female. So a lot of that argy-bargy will be going on all the time now.
1: Okay.
0: The females are less likely to be that touchy. The only time I've seen females chase each other is if they turn up at a mound to lay an egg at the same time, and one of them says, "Nah, lady, this is mine now. You bugger off. You can come back later."
1: Nicely put. Now the chicks, when they emerge, we heard from Neil talking about the fact he's actually seen this happen before his eyes, and as soon as they emerge from that mound, they're ready to fly and almost look like they really hit the ground running, hit the ground flying. Daryl, so tell us about when that happens and how much independence they have from birth.
0: Well, what we do is we classify birds into either two categories. Precocial, which is like most of the game birds, like chickens and pheasants and those sorts of things. They're precocial because that means they can walk around and follow their parents, follow their mother around right from the day they hatch. Right? So other birds are called altricial. And they're the ones in nests up in trees, and they're born blind with their eyes shut and they're naked. They don't even have any feathers yet. They've got to be, really carefully looked after, where the precocial ones have all the feathers that they need and they can walk around. That's precocial. Now, brush turkeys are completely different to that. They're super precocial because they can fly on the day they come out of the mound, which is absolutely incredible. They're born with flight feathers. But they don't come out of the egg, and that's it, because the egg is about a meter down in the soil of the mound, and the first thing they have to do is spend the first 2 days of their lives digging their way to the surface, which is absolutely extraordinary.
1: It really is.
0: And then when they get to the top, no parents to look after them. We now know for sure that the males don't even the males who are the most unlikely ones to be there. He doesn't even recognise that it's a chick of his own species.
1: Oh, that's a bit sad.
0: It is.
1: That's a bit sad. But amazing too. I'm just getting my head around that because we so commonly associate chicks and babies with 24-hour care. Not the case with the brush turkey.
0: Yeah, not if you're going to be a precocial thing.

0: Darrell, always good to speak to you. Thank you so much for coming on and sharing your expertise.
1: Now, listen, I should tell you, my colleague Anne Gert has written a book called Amazing Annoying Birds, Living with Australian Bush Turkeys. Have a look at that. It's fantastic.
0: That's a good title. Thank you, Darrell.
1: No problem. See you.
0: Darrell Jones, Emeritus Professor at Griffith University and Urban Ecologist here on ABC Sunshine Coast. So maybe if you don't like them or they have a bit of a negative image, just think about how incredible their lives are, particularly from literally day one. Chris is in Bligh Bligh. He says, growing up in central Queensland, a brush turkey was known as a scrub turkey. So different names here. We had a little explanation there from Darrell Jones. If you're in a part of the coast, maybe it's even your own backyard. You don't have to look too far to see lots of mounds where you are. Or observations this time of year, as they're certainly around. 0487 993 222, the text, or call 1300 903 222.
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0: It's 5 minutes to seven now. Police say they're trying to work out whether there is a connection between two car fires that happened within an hour of each other in the Calandra area on Tuesday night. They're asking for the community's help to do that. Now, the first fire at Edmund Street at King's Beach destroyed a white Kia, while the second happened around 7 kilometres away at Little Mountain. Detective Senior Sergeant Robert Lowry from Sunshine Coast Criminal Investigation Bureau is speaking here with reporters about the fires.
4: Just prior to 9 p.m, police responded to a white Kia Rio that was on fire at a unit complex at Edmund Street at King's Beach. Shortly after the police arrived, the vehicle was extinguished, and inquiries have identified that there was a group of people was seen leaving the area on e-bikes or scooters. So we're actually conducting some inquiries at the moment to establish whether or not that group of people are associated with the fire or not. I can also say that at about an hour later, there was a separate fire at Calandra Road at Little Mountain. Witnesses report seeing a person living on some sort of quad bike from that fire, and police are also conducting investigations at the moment to try and establish who that person is, and once again to establish whether they have anything to do with the cause of the fire. Making a public appeal for anyone who has any information or any dash cam footage of the Edmund Street area at King's Beach and the Calandra Road area at Little Mountain at 9 p.m. and around 10 p.m. respectively, to assist with our investigations. There's no ongoing threat to the community in relation to these fires, and although these two fires have happened within a short period of time of each other, there is no direct information at hand that the two fires are linked. That will be something that police will investigate.
0: Detective Senior Sergeant Robert Lowry from Sunshine Coast Criminal Investigation Bureau talking about those two fires there, if you can help. Edmund Street at King's Beach, and also the second one happening at Little Mountain. Jen is in Noosa on brush turkeys. Almost said bush, brush turkeys. I call them scrub turkeys, says Jen. The term thick vine scrub is a historical term describing former old growth forests on the Sunshine Coast. And Jen also says, happy to have them, the brush turkey, turn over my compost when I leave the lid open. That's an amazing thing. I'd love for a brush turkey to be able to do that at my compost, because it's pretty hard work if you've got heaps of stuff in there like I have. I've got the shovel in sometimes, turning it over. So if I could leave that lid open and a brush turkey did that without spilling it everywhere, that's the key. That would be really good. 0487 993 222, the text. 0487 993 222. Lynn from Koondu says her sister had to redo her wooden shingle roof at Milson's Point because brush turkeys were ripping them up. She's in a two-story house, so you're certainly not a fan by everyone, that's for sure. News at 7 o'clock is coming up in just a moment. After that, continuing this conversation from yesterday about what's going to happen in about a month's time from now, where credit card surcharge fees are going to be abolished. This was a recommendation from the RBA. So from your market stall holders, small business owners, right through to automatic payments on your debit card. What's that going to mean for those fees? Now, it's not much per transaction, but it certainly adds up. Some businesses may choose to absorb those fees or pass them on. We'll hear from the Australian Banking Association after the news at 7 o'clock this morning. But if you've got something to add to this, 1300 903 222, more coming up in a moment. On this Thursday morning, it is the 3rd of September, sunny and 28 degrees today before quite a warm to hot weekend coming.
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0: In this bulletin, secret recordings emerge of a Russian couple inside a Queensland jail. The Coalition's plans to slash tobacco taxes to tackle the black market, and temperatures to soar as the state gets an early taste of summer. Good morning, ABC News with Sue Fitzpatrick. ABC Investigations has discovered unverified Russian state media recordings that claim to feature two accused spies speaking from behind bars in Queensland. Grace Tobin reports.
1: Former Australian Army Private Kira Korolev and her husband Igor are being held in separate prisons in Queensland awaiting trial on espionage charges. The ABC has discovered audio and interviews published by Russian-controlled state media claimed to be the Korolevs speaking from prison about their arrest and the criminal case against them. In her most recent interview, Kira Korolev purportedly makes a plea to Russian President Vladimir Putin to help her and her husband return home. The ABC has been unable to independently verify the audio's authenticity.
0: Corrective Services told the ABC it is an offence to interview or photograph a Queensland prisoner without executive approval. It says authorisation wasn't given in this case. Several patients have raised safety concerns after an alleged rape at a Gympie drug and alcohol rehabilitation clinic as part of an ABC investigation. Eden Gillespie reports.
2: Queensland police have confirmed they're investigating allegations a woman was raped at Hayter Clinic at Gympie north of Brisbane while seeking treatment earlier this year. No charges have been laid. One former patient, who cannot be named, told the ABC she felt unsafe at the facility as bedroom doors do not lock and men are housed near women. She says court-ordered patients, such as respondents to domestic violence orders, also receive treatment at the rehab clinic. The woman says she left the clinic after being sexually harassed and verbally threatened. A Hayter Clinic spokesperson told the ABC it is limited in what it could say due to privacy and confidentiality obligations, but the clinic does not tolerate violence, harassment or sexual misconduct.
0: Queensland's Work Safety Watchdog has issued multiple regulatory notices to the state's police service after conducting a compliance blitz on watchhouses. Lottie Twyford reports.
3: Workplace Health and Safety handed out a number of notices to Queensland Police regarding conditions in watchhouses. It follows a formal complaint in March by the Queensland Police Union, citing severe overcrowding and unsafe staffing levels. Watchhouses in Brisbane and several regional centres were inspected, with improvement notices issued at locations including Caloundra and Caboolture. No fines were issued and WHS did not answer questions about how many watchhouses were inspected. Queensland Police says it's committed to the training, safety and well-being of members performing duties in watchhouses.
0: The federal opposition has unveiled its plan to tackle Australia's booming illicit tobacco market. Political reporter Lexi Junawick has the detail.
4: A future coalition government would slash the tobacco excise by 80%, reducing the excise on a standard packet of 20 cigarettes from about $30 to $6 if elected. Legalising, regulating and taxing vapes and nicotine pouches for adults would also be part of the policy. More than half of the tobacco consumed in Australia last year was bought illegally, with the black market share jumping to 80% when vapes and nicotine pouches are included. Public health authorities have long used the tobacco excise to reduce smoking by making cigarettes more expensive and have consistently warned against dropping the excise.
0: Overseas, the Pacific Islands Forum meeting wraps up today in Palau as leaders prepare to attend their annual retreat. Here's Foreign Affairs reporter Stephen Jejets.
5: Pacific leaders will gather at the residence of Palau's president, Sarangel Whips Jr., for their private meeting. They're expected to hammer out a common position on a host of strategic, economic and security issues. Some Pacific states close to China are resisting a push to issue a clear condemnation of Beijing's ballistic missile test earlier this year. Meanwhile, Australia's hoping to strike a compromise on a declaration on climate change, being pushed by some Pacific states in the lead-up to the pre-COP meetings in Fiji and Tuvalu.
0: Nepal's Information and Communications Minister has used an exclusive interview with the ABC to call for stronger international action on climate change after the country's devastating floods. More than 1,100 people have died and 38 Australians are still missing, as Meghna Bali reports.
4: Minister Bikram Timilsina told the ABC Nepal is being forced to bear the consequences of a climate crisis it has contributed little to. He says rebuilding the worst affected areas could cost the equivalent of the country's entire annual budget. Mr. Timilsina also says wealthier, higher-emitting nations have a responsibility to help vulnerable countries recover, and warned the disaster should be treated as a sign of what could follow elsewhere. Meghna Bali, ABC News, Kathmandu.
0: Meantime, Australia will send a team of specialist drone operators to help Nepal's search and rescue efforts. The 15-person team, including members of the Fire and Rescue New South Wales and the Queensland Fire Department, will depart in the coming days. The US says it does not target civilians after being accused by Iran of hitting a wedding in a town on the Strait of Hormuz coast during yesterday's strikes. Here's Middle East correspondent Matthew Doran.
6: Iranian officials are describing the strike, which hit a house hosting a wedding, as a war crime, saying four people were killed, including a child. Iran's top negotiator has likened it to the strike on the very first day of the war, which hit an Iranian school, killing 120 children. A spokesperson for the US Central Command said it was aware of the reports, but insisted it did not target civilians, unlike Iranian forces. The US said it was targeting defence sites across the Strait of Hormuz, including radar facilities. In response, Iran had opened fire on countries hosting US military personnel, including Kuwait, Bahrain and Jordan. Matthew Doran, ABC News, Jerusalem.
0: The EU's most senior diplomat has described a thwarted drone attack on a German airport as state-sponsored terrorism carried out by Russia. Here's Europe correspondent Elias Kluwer.
7: The German government says Moscow was behind an incident on August 4 where three explosive-laden drones were found at Leipzig Airport. German intelligence says the target was likely a Ukrainian cargo plane. Despite the Kremlin denying any involvement, Berlin has responded with a series of fresh diplomatic sanctions. The EU's High Representative for Foreign Affairs, Kaja Kallas, says the incident had all the trademarks of state-sponsored terrorism, and the head of NATO, Mark Rutte, says Russia is becoming increasingly reckless.
0: Back home now, parts of Queensland are expected to swelter through unusually warm weather during the first week of spring. The Gold Coast is forecast to hit a top of 29 degrees ahead of the weekend, while Brisbane is expected to reach 33 degrees by tomorrow. Senior meteorologist Sarah Scully says temperature shifts during seasonal changes aren't that uncommon.
8: Spring is a transition month, you know, where it's transitioning from the cooler temperatures of winter through to the higher temperatures of summer. So it's not unusual to get these bursts of warmer weather or even cooler weather.
0: The Bureau says a reprieve from the heat isn't expected to arrive until next week. And now with sport, here's Jared Coote.
9: Australian tennis player Taylor Preston has lost to American Taylor Townsend in straight sets in the opening round at the US Open. Preston didn't have a single break point in the 6-1, 6-1 loss. Third seed Jessica Pegula has proven too strong for Sofia Kenin, winning in straight sets. 11th seed Marta Kostyuk, Jasmine Paolini and Leila Fernandez also managed victories. In the men's draw, the world's 24th ranked player Andrei Rublev has suffered a shock second round loss to young Spaniard Daniel Merida. The 23rd seed won the first set but struggled from there, going down 6-7, 6-2, 6-4, 6-4. 16th seed Brandon Nakashima has gone down in straight sets to fellow American Alex Mickelson. 7th seed Daniil Medvedev.

0: have had no such issues cruising past American Sebastian Gorzny in straight sets. Tiger Woods has submitted a no contest plea to a reckless driving charge after a crash near his Florida home in March. The court ordered that the championship golfer's driving license be suspended for 5 years. And British cyclist Matthew Brennan has won stage 11 of the Vuelta a España.
1: In finance, the Australian share market is expected to open higher after a rebound in the US. Brent crude is higher at $95.33 a barrel. Gold is up and the dollar is buying 71.7 US cents. Queensland's weather, isolated showers on the east coast north of Ingham, mostly sunny elsewhere. Cairns and Bundaberg 28, Townsville 27, Mackay 25, Rockhampton 31, Mount Isa 33. In the southeast, a sunny day with light winds, Brisbane 31, Ipswich 33, Logan 30, the Gold Coast 29, the Sunshine Coast 28, and Toowoomba going for a top of 27 degrees.
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4: Good morning. It is 10 minutes after 7 on Thursday, 3rd of September. Sunny and 28 degrees for today. Before the news, talking about brush turkey nesting season. The males are out doing their thing, building their mounds. Amazing work that they're doing and learning lots even about the chicks, the babies. As soon as those brush turkey babies emerge, they are basically on their own. They can fly and they're looking for food. No parental support there. Hugh's in Budrum and says neighbours were initially cross at the brush turkeys doing around, maybe digging in the garden too, but eventually realised that the turkeys crossed their lands but then disappeared back into their own territory. So thank you, Hugh, for that observation too on 0487 993 222. Now, from the start of next month, credit card surcharge fees are being abolished following a recommendation from the Reserve Bank of Australia. So all those extra charges that annoy a lot of you when it comes to tap and pay will be gone, but that cost, although it's a small one per transaction, it has to go somewhere. So where will it all end up? A big response from you on this yesterday, particularly around questions about automatic payments that you might have in place already. What's going to happen with those after the 1st of October? Simon Birmingham is the CEO of the Australian Banking Association. He has extensive experience in the financial sector, including working with ANZ. He was a senator for nearly 20 years and also served as a finance minister in the Morrison government. And he joins us. Thanks for coming on, Simon.
5: Good morning, Tim. Good to be with you.
4: Are these fees in the first place, can you explain what they're actually for? Is this for providers paying the people who are supplying these machines, or what does it all come back to?
5: Well, the Reserve Bank has estimated that around 10 to 15% of Australian businesses have applied surcharges over recent years. It's hard to get a precise estimate. There is no formal process by which businesses go through to decide to apply those surcharge costs. It's an individual choice, and many consumers indeed find that part of the frustration, that when they go to buy a cup of coffee or pay for a good or service, they are quoted a price and then discover that there is sometimes less than 1%, sometimes more than 1%. Added to the cost of that price as a result of a business making an individual choice to surcharge. And what has occurred now is that the Reserve Bank has changed some rules that enables the card schemes, Visa, MasterCard, Amex, to ban that practice of surcharging, as is the case in most of the rest of the world.
4: Now, do you think a lot of this boils down to the fact that you talked about there, that sometimes some of these charges by businesses might be a bit arbitrary? It's not exactly clear where they're coming from, hence the recommendation here from the RBA?
5: I think the frustration for consumers is that it's not part of the quoted price up front. It is uncertain, and indeed that is part of the government and the RBA's thinking in seeking to change the rules in Australia so that those card schemes can enforce sort of common standards they do around the rest of the world. And as a banking industry, we frankly often cop the blame for surcharging and have been happy to see surcharging banned and this practice phased out so that customers get and pay the price that they are quoted when buying a good, rather than the shock of an extra few cents or dollars on their bill at the end.
4: Now, it will differ from

0: of those terminals, but not all of them. People would nowadays be familiar with the little white box, the square terminals that that are used by some. Some download nowadays apps and software that they can apply on their phones for very small or micro businesses. So a lot of different models there in terms of how people do it, and the costs are equally variable in that regard. So it really is a case for businesses to price in, just as there are costs with physically handling cash and having people physically go to the bank and undertake those deposits or withdrawals and having floats available and so forth. There are costs attached to any payment form, and it's for businesses to manage those. One of the things the Reserve Bank did in its decision was to significantly cut what are known as interchange fees that are charged by banks as part of the payments process, and that is estimated to reduce or take around $600 million out of the revenue that banks will receive, and so small businesses should be expecting to see those savings passed through in relation to the costs of processing payments.
1: So I think the changes you talked about, the interchange cap fees, this is coming in from April next year?
0: So the changes to interchange apply.
1: Or the cap, I should say, yeah, the cap.
0: Yeah. So that's the reduction in the cap and rates, therefore, of interchange, as say, some $600 million of savings that should flow through to businesses across the country. That's certainly the expectation of banks. Now, there are other players. The card schemes themselves, Visa, Master, Amex, apply separate fees. It's a complex payment system, the way it operates. And indeed, those businesses like Square that I mentioned as well also apply different fees. But the bank fees are certainly coming down, and coming down in large sum to ensure that businesses should be able to adjust their pricing, but also absorb the loss of surcharging in many cases.
1: All right. I appreciate your time, Simon. Thanks for coming on.
0: Thanks, Tim. My pleasure.
1: Simon Birmingham there. He's currently the CEO of the Australian Banking Association. You'd imagine that a lot of businesses will end up passing on some of these costs. So the abolition of the fees, that starts from October 1 this year. And then on the RBA website, it says from April 2027, there are some further changes and a cap being applied, what's referred to as interchange cap fees. But just starting with the most immediate change, the one that's coming up on October the 1st, that's to do with these credit card fees. So look, if you are a business owner, maybe you use one of these Square's tap terminals or PayWave, and you use it pretty much as daily business, how is it going to affect you in terms of how you use a system like that, digital payments, or how you also want customers to give you cash as well? Market stalls even operate on weekends. They're operating on pretty small budgets as well, so that would have a flow-on effect, I'm sure. If you've got something to add to this, 1-300-903-222. You can text 0487-993-222. Coming up 18 after 7 now. Let's check the traffic. Morning, Brad.
2: Oh, I love doing cash. Very good morning, Tim. At the moment, the Bruce Highway is slow. Boundary Road Street, Anzac Avenue, Mango Hill. So still very heavy in that stretch. And a little bit under speed now towards the Gateway Motorway at Bald Hills from there on the Bruce Highway. Deegan deviation has been slow this morning through Deegan. A good run on Deception Bay Road, Brybyland Road, Steve Irwin Way, no problems reported in those areas. And Sunshine Motorway getting busier inbound through Mountain Creek, and minor delays on Caland Road both ways approaching Kiwana Way, Link Road, a little mountain, a little bit under speed through Bock Arena on Nicklin Way. Generally good run on Kiwana Way this morning. Brisbane Road a little bit under speed into Mooloolaba. Maroochydore Road moving well through Kunda Park, Forest Glen, and right through to Maroochydore from the Bruce Highway. It's been pretty light conditions through Nambour. National Park Road eastbound is building up approaching Bly Bly Road and also Coronation Avenue. A good run around the northern beaches, just a little bit under speed on Beckmans Road eastbound through Toowoomba around Sea Eagle Drive, and light conditions around the Dunella Bridge. I'm Brad from ACN, back after 7:30 on ABC Sunshine Coast.
1: Thank you, Brad. For an idea on how this is going to affect daily business operations, Jeff McColls from Sunshine Coast Art and Framing on the Sunshine Coast, Art and Framing Gallery, so very much uses this as part of his business operations. Jeff, about just under a month until this

0: comes in, do you know what you're going to do for your business once these changes come in?
1: Well, we're still analyzing it, but I think it's natural for any small business to see an expense line that they have to address, as those fees will be passed on to us. Talking to other business owners, I know there's thoughts of how much you charge for your product, which is a natural, I guess, process in business. You analyze your businesses and your business costs and decide what your retail price will be.
0: So it's a small fee per transaction when people use this payment, but obviously with lots of payments, that's going to add up. And if you're looking at a spreadsheet as a business owner, I mean, can you give me an idea as to how much money you would have to absorb if you were to go down that road?
1: Based on probably the current fees that go through, and we don't receive them. It goes to the supplier of the machine. That expense, I'd anticipate between $5,000 and $6,000 a year for our business.
0: $5,000 to $6,000 a year.
1: Yeah.
0: And that terminal that people use, is that something that you rent? Have you had an upfront cost for that you need to offset somehow? How does it work for you?
1: There are varying models. Our current supplier is something that they supply the machine. And obviously, I don't know too detailed what they do. Their revenue is based on the fees.
0: Yeah. Good to hear from you, Jeff. Thanks for coming on.
1: Thank you very much.
0: That's Jeff McCall. He's from Sunshine Coast Art and Framing Gallery, just one business on the coast who's thinking about what they're going to do. This person says, does this mean I'll no longer be ripped off by TMR when I go pay Rego in one of their offices and they want to charge me a fee for using my debit card linked to an old check account because it happened to have a Visa symbol on it? Is a comment from this person. Thank you for that too on 0487 993 222. 21 after 7. He just came in, just bursting through the door, didn't he? Joe Cocker? You can leave your hat on.

0: Joe Cocker, you can leave your hat on ABC Sunshine Coast, 25 after 7, on credit card fees, and those fees are becoming abolished from the start of October. Casey says, my olive dealer at the markets told me he will soon be cash only with the changes. He says, not a worry to me, says Casey, we will take cash. So maybe some of those changes happening too. On 1300 903 222. Now, this person is an anonymous business owner, but nonetheless at the coalface of some of these changes and using this technology up until this point. So I'll just say good morning to you. Thanks for talking to us. Tell us about how much you're paying to have this service as part of your operations.
1: Hello? You got me too?
0: Yes, I can hear you.
1: Yeah.
0: How much are you paying? And what cost is that to you?
1: You'll be over $100,000 a year in charges. Like, we're not a small little market store business, and we do a lot of sales like that, turning over billions. And when you're charging 1.6% over a $5,000, $10,000 a few times a day, it all adds up, and we have to pass it on to the consumers. So we can't actually cop that ourselves anymore. So we're just going to have to change our whole business model.
0: Yeah.
1: We've been working on it for months to work out how to change our business model.
0: You're right. You're not just selling a loaf of bread, for example, here at a market. These are transactions running into the thousands for you, so that they would add up. I mean, have you had conversations with any of your loyal customers about the upcoming changes and what it's going to mean for them? Are you planning in that way?
1: A lot of people are, with our kind of stuff, people are happy to get charged at 1.6% because they get points and stuff like that, or Qantas rewards and all that type of stuff. But we're just going to have to say it. There's no other way to it. We can't cop a 1.6% and carry over 100,000 plus worth of charges a year. It's just not viable.
0: Yeah, it's a lot of money. I'll leave it there. The phone's a bit hard to hear, but thank you for coming on and talking to us. Someone who wants to remain anonymous there, but nonetheless a business owner. So I guess you would have been knowing it's come for some time. The RBA announced this a while ago. So whether you've had conversations with customers about what that's going to mean, especially when you're talking about big transactions like that, that person is there. Phil says merchant fees are something that has to be passed on, and that's it. That's what he's used to, says Phil. So thank you for that comment. 0487 993 222 if you want to add to this, or 1300 903 222.
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0: 7:30 news coming up in just a moment. After that, we're headed to Nambour, where there is certainly lots happening from state government, from churches, from community groups, from charities to try and help those who are rough sleepers, who are homeless. There seems to be a growing population of those people, not just in Nambour, but everywhere, given the cost of things. You might know the state government's building some homes for people who are homeless. That's going to be built from the ground up, so still some time away, but nonetheless it is something. A bed to sleep on, that's one thing. Certainly food is another. And some good news to share after 7:30 from this morning at Nambour with the opening of the Everyday Foundation's new Curry Street base, the centrepiece of which is a community supermarket aimed squarely at helping people struggling with the cost of living. So more on that still to come before 8 o'clock this morning. Sunny and 28 degrees today. You will feel the heat from this morning, and then even getting up to 33 degrees for Gympie at the end of the week on Sunday. So that is still to come. Time for the news, 7:30.
6: ABC Local News for the Sunshine Coast. Good morning, I'm Josh Dye. Patients at a Gympie Drug and Alcohol Rehabilitation Clinic have raised safety concerns after an alleged rape at the facility. Investigative reporter Eden Gillespie has more.
7: Queensland police have confirmed they're investigating allegations a woman was raped at Hayter Clinic at Gympie north of Brisbane while seeking treatment earlier this year. No charges have been laid. One former patient, who cannot be named, told the ABC she felt unsafe at the facility as bedroom doors do not lock and men are housed near women. She says court-ordered patients, such as respondents to domestic violence orders, also receive treatment at the rehab clinic. The woman says she left the clinic after being sexually harassed and verbally threatened. A Hayter Clinic spokesperson told the ABC it is limited in what it could say due to privacy and confidentiality obligations, but the clinic does not tolerate violence, harassment or sexual misconduct.
6: Police are calling for witnesses and dashcam footage to assist investigations into two separate suspicious car fires in the Caloundra area. The first fire occurred about 9 o'clock on Tuesday night at a unit complex at Edmund Street in King's Beach, with a second blaze an hour later in Little Mountain. Detective Senior Sergeant Robert Lowry says police are looking to speak to a group of people seen leaving the area on e-bikes and e-scooters.
8: There's no ongoing threat to the community in relation to these fires, and although these two fires have happened within a short period of time of each other, there is no direct information at hand that the two fires are linked. That will be something that police will investigate.
6: Queensland's workplace safety regulator has issued 5 improvement notices to the police service after an investigation into Caloundra's watchhouse conditions. The police union sparked the safety blitz by lodging a formal complaint in March, citing prisoner overcrowding and critical understaffing in watchhouses across southeast Queensland. Safety notices were also issued to the Caboolture and Brisbane lockups, while Ipswich, Cleveland, Southport and Beenleigh were also audited. QPS says it's undertaking broad infrastructure reforms. Parts of Queensland are expected to swelter through unusually warm weather during the first week of spring. The Sunshine Coast is forecast to hit maximums of 31 degrees over the weekend. According to the Weather Bureau, a reprieve from the heat is not expected to arrive until next week. Senior meteorologist Sarah Scully says temperature shifts during seasonal changes are not uncommon.
9: Spring is a transition month, you know, where it's transitioning from the cooler temperatures of winter through to the higher temperatures of summer. So it's not unusual to get these bursts of warmer weather or even cooler weather.
6: And Queensland Fire Department Assistant Commissioner Kevin Reading says firefighters are bracing for the bushfire season.
10: I do encourage Queenslanders not to be complacent. If we do get a little bit of rain, it doesn't mean that it's going to make conditions better. We will have to wait to the wet season across Queensland before we get relief to these conditions.
6: Meanwhile, new forecast figures from the federal government show winter crop production in Queensland is expected to fall by almost 50% in the coming year. An unseasonably dry winter paired with high fuel and fertiliser costs have contributed to the decline in wheat, barley and chickpea production. Queensland Farmers Federation Chief Executive Kylie Porter says many farmers are facing unprecedented pressures.
11: We did have a period earlier this year where farmers did do some second guessing around whether or not to plant their full crop because of the projected shortages around fuel and potentially fertiliser.
6: A Glasshouse Christian College student has won a science award for her research into a disease affecting barley crops. The National Hermitage School Science Competition tested nearly 4,000 budding plant pathologists from 130 schools. Year 12 student Charlotte Kelly says she's excited to have won the $1,000 prize, doing exactly the kind of work she's passionate about.
12: It's honestly great. It

0: so amazing. I love doing this sort of thing with the research and writing the report. So getting recognition for something that I really do enjoy doing, it's really great.
1: In sport, Sunshine Coast tennis player Dane Sweeney has advanced to the second round of the US Open. Sweeney was two sets up when his opponent withdrew with an arm injury. To the weather now, a sunny day for the coast, heading for a top of 28 degrees in Maroochydore and 30 degrees in Gympie. 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
3: Hi, Rachel Mealy here. Unexpectedly high economic growth heightens the chances of a rate hike as the real estate market tanks. The Finance Minister, Katie Gallagher, joins the program. 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And Australians anxiously await news of friends missing in Nepal.
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0: Good morning. You're listening to ABC Sunshine Coast. Tim Wong Sea with you on breakfast today. 24 to 8. Let's head to Malula Bar and check out beach conditions. Cabanas, Trent, are they making their way into the sand yet? It's pretty warm today. Can you see any?
1: Good point. I can't see any right now. So that usually doesn't kick off to like September school holidays. That first week of September school holidays, there's cool cabanas everywhere. So we'll see if they're still making their fashionable debut. We'll see.
0: Oh, they absolutely will be. Well, are you suggesting they've gone out of trend?
1: Maybe.
0: Absolutely not.
1: That's what I'm saying. It could be a new, I don't know, something else. You never know.
0: I completely disagree. Respectfully.
1: Well, there's none down here at Malulabar right now.
0: Okay.
1: But that wind is up a little bit. So we've got that wind. It's coming from the north-northwest at the moment. It is going to start coming straight from the north and maybe even the northeast later on today and probably pick up to around that 15 to 20 knot mark. So it will be a little bit windy for those Noosa and Malulabar and maybe a little bit choppy, and there could be some little flash rips around as well at those beaches. Best beach for swimmers, definitely going to be King's Beach, offering that little bit of protection from the northerly, and all those little northerly protected pockets will be looking quite nice as well. For the border riders, not much action at all. That swell really has dropped off. And with this northeasterly sort of coming through later on today, probably take advantage of this morning, but there is really small waves, so definitely get those mails out or some thicker boards. As we're coming off this low tide this morning, heading to the high tide this afternoon at about 1 o'clock. But really quite nice conditions, really nice and warm. Make the most of it. Come down, say good day to your friendly lifeguard, and make sure we swim between those flags.
0: Okay, thank you, Trent.
1: Thank you.
0: Trent Robertson there.
2: The markets should have a steady opening.
3: Volumes which were expected were fairly light after heavy trade.
4: Your ordinaries finished down 11.3.
5: The optimism we saw in US markets in response to the...
0: Let's take a look at finance. Chris Harris is here. Australian shares going up and up sharply. Chris?
6: Other way, sorry.
0: Oh, my apologies. No. I tried to take a guess.
6: Yeah, well, it went one way or the other, didn't it?
0: Yeah. I must have misread the financial memo this morning at 4 o'clock in the morning.
6: Just making hey! Don't you worry about that. I mean, look, let me grab this from here. The index did fall 88 points, or 1%, to close below 9,000. Now, what did we see yesterday? Well, investors weighed up some strong economic data out of the GDP and also rising oil prices. That's put further prospect of rate hikes for us. The global bond sell-off also intensified just slightly. Japan's 30-year government bond yield breached 3% for the first time. And meanwhile, ours was up another 5 basis points to 5.2%. So let's have a quick look at this GDP data that was released yesterday. Basically, we grew at 0.4% the June quarter and up by 2.1% year on year. Now, with the figures in line or to slightly better than economists had forecast, the case for another rate rise remains firmly on the table. So lock that in, Eddie. Mm. Probably the most disappointing thing about the GDP number is that the majority of its impact, i.e. the positive pulse that we saw there, was basically everything to do with immigration. And I dare say with that now being cut or proposed to be cut, I don't think that's going to make the GDP number look very strong going forward. And Tim, just quickly, there is a slight silver lining when we have these financial pressures with interest rates. There are a number of companies that initially tend to benefit from higher interest rates. Think insurers, IAG, Suncorp, QBE, and that annuity provider Challenger.
0: Yeah, okay, one to watch. Thanks for that, Chris.
6: Pleasure, Tim.
0: Okay, Chris Harris there with the Accurate Finance Report here on ABC Sunshine Coast. Let's check out the traffic. Morning, Brad.
7: Yeah, very good morning, Tim. It's still very slow on the Bruce Highway, North Lakes to Mango Hill, bound for Anzac Avenue. That's where it's been heavily congested this morning. And the Deegan deviation on the Go By Motorway at Deegan's been slow as well. A little bit under speed on the Bruce Highway through Burpengary at the moment. A good run on Bribey on the road. It's been very light conditions overall, and also along Stephen Way. No problems reported there. Now, Calandra Road has built up both ways, approaching Kiwanaway Link Road, a little mountain. Sunshine Motorway heavier inbound through Mountain Creek, and also Kawana Way southbound is a little bit slow approaching Kawana Island Boulevard and Nicola Way through Bock Arena as well. Minor days on King Street through Budrum and a good run on Moochidore Road, just under speed of times around Cunder Park, but a good run from the Bruce Highway right through to Moochidore. Sunshine Motorway southbound, a little bit under speed around Yandina Coolum Road at Coolum. Much heavier Beckman Road eastbound through Twonton around St Andrew Drive and Seagull Drive. Also busier around the Donella Bridge, mainly for eastbounders from Twonton at the moment heading towards Noosaville, and some build up as well as you make way through Nambour National Park Road, head to eastbound approaching Coronation Avenue. I'm Brad from ATN. I'll be back at 8:30 on ABC Sunshine Coast.
0: Brad, thank you. Eight. Coming up on tomorrow's program, a really interesting piece of research from the University of the Sunshine Coast, which has looked into using your phone while driving. Now, there are some legal ways in which you can do that. Of course, there are illegal ones. But what makes people think they can still use their phone in an illegal way, despite knowing that it's the wrong thing to do? It's the center of this piece of research. We'll talk about it tomorrow. But also, an interesting story from Western Australia, where hundreds, so not just a few, but hundreds of seatbelt fines generated by AI traffic-assisted cameras have been dropped due to a lack of proof that drivers knew their passengers were not properly buckled in. So the Road Safety Commission introduced these cameras in October last year. About 81,000 fines related to not wearing seatbelts were issued. We have these cameras here in Queensland as well, but in one of the cases, a woman challenged a fine she received after a camera spotted her 10-month-old daughter with the seatbelt sash around her arm. Now, the woman said that she was driving, she was focused on the road, her eyes are on the road where they should be, not looking at the back and seeing that the sash of that seatbelt was around her daughter's arm, and the fine was overturned. She won that case. In another one, a camera captured a driver with a seatbelt slipped off her arm while she was reaching into the back to give her daughter a drink bottle. Her husband was a driver. He was fined. But again, that fine was later dropped. It just had slipped off her arm and AI just managed to capture it at that point. But there are humans that then verify these fines. Here's the WA Police Commissioner, Cole Blanch, talking about this.
8: In the well-established rules of the court, that if we are in a position where we can't prove the case, that we can't proceed. It's not a matter of a discretion. If we don't think we have a reasonable prospect of conviction because of the defences put forward by a driver, then we cannot proceed. And yes, we're busy in making those phone calls, but what we don't want to be make busy is the courts even busier than they already are.
0: That's the WA Police Commissioner Cole Blanch talking there, and seeming like he's being pretty realistic about the fact that if people have a good defence and challenging these fines, then they won't take it further in a legal sense. So that is hundreds of seatbelt fines thrown out in WA from these AI-assisted traffic cameras, of which we have here in Queensland too. So it could be one to watch in terms of what's going to happen in other states and what drivers do when they receive that fine, to look at what situation they were doing exactly when the camera snapped them, and whether it's have a legitimate case for a challenge or not. So AI making its way into all kinds of our lives, that just being one of them. And we'll talk about phone use coming up on tomorrow's show at 7:45 on Breakfast. In just a moment, we're headed to Nambour, where it's a good morning for those who do need a helping hand.

in the way of being able to get something to eat every day. Foundation's new Curry Street base is ready for opening. I'm going to take you there after Mr. Big and to be with you.

0: Mr. Big, to be with you on ABC Sunshine Coast, it is 13 to 8 with Tim Wong C this morning. Now, op shops, they're great if you want to save a couple of dollars on things like clothes and furniture and books. But when it comes to your weekly grocery bill, op shops aren't really the place you go to buy your food. But that shifts a bit this morning at Nambour with the opening of the Everyday Foundation's new Curry Street base, the centrepiece of which is a community supermarket aimed squarely at helping people struggling with the cost of living. Now, the foundation is a charity that has been operating in Nambour for more than 20 years, and until now they've been operating out of a building on Howard Street. Karen Gullo is the foundation's general manager, and she's here now. Welcome, Karen. Good morning.
1: Hi, Tim. Thanks for having me on the show.
0: Can you tell us how this community supermarket works, Karen?
1: So our low-cost grocery store is available to any member in the community to come and shop and be able to fill their groceries trolley with products that are going to actually make their dollars stretch so much further. So we're generously supported by local farmers and wholesalers who provide us with products that maybe they couldn't sell through the normal grocery stores. They might not be the right size, or they might not look quite as pretty as some other products, or maybe they just have more supply than what they can move. And they provide that so that we can provide it to the community at a lower price point. It's available to absolutely anybody who's experiencing financial difficulty. And it really is there so that the community knows that they don't need to navigate the challenges of financial insecurity on their own, that there actually are people that genuinely care and want to walk alongside them.
0: So the price point is the important factor here. So how much cheaper are you talking with these products?
1: Oh, look, it can really vary. We have some products that are like a tenth of the recommended retail price. We have some that are completely free. Like a loaf of bread is 25 cents normally. So there are some items that are only a little bit cheaper, but basically our policy is if we can't sell it for cheaper than what Coles, Woolies, Aldi has it, you're not going to see it on our shelves unless it's an absolute core staple like milk.
0: Okay. Now, at the same time, how can you make sure this is going to be something that can be sustainable with the cheaper prices? It's obviously providing such a great service for the community. How have you factored that in to this too?
1: Yeah. So we are generously supported by, I guess, a lot of philanthropically minded members of the community that support us on managing our operational costs, but we do actually still factor in margin to our products. So that's why we can say that actually from anyone who comes and shops with us, it actually helps us continue the work that we do. Because it's not just the food outlet that we operate, we have the low cost grocery store. We also do emergency relief and have a community based meal kitchen that operates two nights a week providing hot meals. So actually shopping at the store supports those other programs to happen in our community as well.
0: Now, as you say, this is open mainly aimed at people who are struggling with cost of living, but there is no criteria or referral for a system like this. Anyone can walk off the street in the community and shop with you?
1: That's right. There are certain products that we have that are for food relief members only. Those are our super bargain. So we get some amazing meals from Fair Share, which is another charity group. And we're able to provide those meals free to people who are experiencing food insecurity. But we do limit those to being just the members of the community that are experiencing hardship. So for people who come into the store, they'll see that there are certain items that are marked food relief members only. There'll be items like that. Obviously, if you are a general member of the community and you're not experiencing hardship, you won't be able to buy those items. But everything else in the store that you see, you're able to purchase those and support the work that we do.
0: There are a lot of ways that charities, organisations can help people who are struggling with cost of living, rough sleepers or homeless people. Food is obviously a main way. Everyone needs to eat. What kind of need have you seen up until now which made a foundation like yours actually make the effort to put something like this together? What are you seeing?
1: There's been an incredible uptake in the need for food relief. The stats from Food Bank Australia show that over the last 12 months, 70% of the people that have needed to access food relief have done so for the very first time. cost of living pressures are putting a pinch on people's wallets in ways that we've not seen in a long time. Year on year, we're seeing an increase of over 50% for our emergency relief appointments, with over 3,000 plus people each month coming through our existing food outlets. So there has been a significant increase in the need for food relief. And we're just so grateful to the community that's got behind and supported us to be able to open this new facility on Currie Street. It's going to be wonderful to have all of our services located in the one place for the first time in our history.
0: Karen Gallo is here. She's a foundation, Everyday Foundation's General Manager, new Currie Street base, and part of this is a community supermarket aimed at those who are struggling with cost of living. You've talked about some of the measures in place to make sure that people who genuinely need help get access to that, and it's I guess it sounds like it's set aside for them. Now you're always going to have people who may not be as much of in need of financial help coming in to save a few dollars. Are you going to have any measures in place to make sure that that doesn't happen, or are you really relying on the honesty of the community here, Karen?
1: So we have an intake process so that people actually can become food relief members. So there's that difference between a general shopper and a food relief member. And so food relief members will go through an intake process with our team. We'll sit with them and find out more about their situation and also be able to link them in with other support services that are relevant to their situation.

0: and then they'll be able to access particular products that a general retail shopper won't be able to access.
1: Yeah, well, any measure to help those who are really struggling is a good thing. Congratulations on getting to this point, Karen, and thank you for coming on this morning.
0: No worries. Thank you for having me.
1: Karen Gallo there. So she's the General Manager of Everyday Foundation on Curry Street, this new community supermarket ready to go with some of the things offered there for people who desperately need it. Let's take a look at the weather. Here's Phelim Hanafy at the Bureau.
2: Really, it's sunshine, plenty of supply. It's going to get warmer as well. 28 on the coast, which is pretty good for September, but up to 30 degrees at Gympie, and I think that's the theme of the next few days. Very warm, into the 30s away from the coast. On the coast, though, you'll have to contend with the sea breeze, so it'll probably peg temps back more closer to that 28, 29 degrees, but very warm for this early in spring. We'll see the peak probably on Sunday, where we could see, you know, temperatures into the low 30s on the coast, but Gympie could be, you know, 33, even 34 by Sunday. It does cool off as we head into early next week, and that's where we could see cloud and showers returning as those southeasterly winds come back on shore.
1: Phelim Hanafy there at the Bureau. Almost feels a bit like that time, awkward time between Christmas and New Year. It's not freezing cold, it's not blazing hot, but we're right in the middle in that sweet spot at the moment, especially for today anyway, before things start to get really, really hot. Sarah's coming up from 8:30 this morning. Welcome, Sarah.
3: Hello, Tim. Hey, Tim, what was the first gig that you ever went to, the first concert?
1: Angus and Julia Stone.
3: Ooh.
1: Yeah.
3: That's a good one. How old
1: were you? It is a good one. You know what? It was a sound check because I was underage. Yeah.
3: Isn't that interesting? And this is something we're going to be talking about this morning because National Youth Music Charity, The Push, this morning have just released this latest data, their National Youth Survey. It's the third year that they've done this, and it really gives us a bit of an insight into the young people in our community and what their interaction is with music, you know, how much access they have to live music. And what you're saying about, you know, I was underage, had to go to the sound check, is exactly what we're hearing from people these days as well. You get to hear more about what the young people in our community have had to say when it comes to how they connect with music and how they can access it. There's some pretty important and worrying results in there, actually, for the music industry. So we're going to take a look at that a little later this morning. And I do want to hear from everyone about what your favourite, your first ever concert was today, because, yeah, I'm so keen to hear those stories about when it was, what it was, and what you were doing. So we're going to chat about that. And staying in the kind of arts world, Gympie Civic Centre, great spot. Haven't been able to use it for 4 years because since those floods in 2022, it has been closed and, you know, set to have some work done on it. There's been a little bit of work done on it. Well, the good news today is that there's been a new funding injection. So hopefully the Gympie Civic Centre will be one step closer to being back in action. We're going to go through that this morning, and a little later, the psychology of doom scrolling. We've all done it. We've all sat there on our phones and just scrolled and scrolled and scrolled. Why do we do it? What does it do to our brains? We're going to talk about that a little later this morning too.
1: Yeah, terrible thing, really.
3: I know, but we know it's terrible. I still do it every day.
1: I still do it, yeah. So many things to try and stop it. Anyway, we better go. Thank you, Sarah.
3: All right.
1: She's coming up from 8:30 this morning here on ABC Sunshine Coast. Just a comment here from Chris in Budrum about credit card fees. So they're being phased out from the start of October. Chris says, having a 43 career in banking, that's amazing in and of itself, Chris, 43 years, I have strong views on card fees. The new laws are welcome, but do not go far enough. Over recent years, the banks have closed branches, continued to remove ATMs, and are forcing people to use plastic debit and credit cards. When you book air travel or accommodation online, the only way to pay is by credit card, and of course you incur the fees. I expect that unable to pass on the fees to retail customers, retailers will simply increase their sales prices. The banks have caused this position, and the law should go further to require the banks to meet the cost of this technology. They can afford it, particularly given the savings in reduced staff numbers and savings from closed branches. So thank you for that, Chris, bringing in your wealth of experience there in the banking sector to the conversation that we're having at the moment and those changes which are coming up very soon. Thanks for being around this morning.

0: Morning, I'll talk to you tomorrow morning from 5 for breakfast. Enjoy this sunny and warm day. The latest in news and AM coming up now. It's 8 o'clock.
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2: Look after yourself, your family and friends, community, your culture. 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
1: The pulse of our community.

0: Good morning, ABC News with Sue Fitzpatrick. The federal opposition has unveiled its plan to tackle Australia's booming illicit tobacco market. Political reporter Lexi Junawick has the detail.
1: A future coalition government would slash the tobacco excise by 80%, reducing the excise on a standard packet of 20 cigarettes from about $30 to $6 if elected. Legalising, regulating and taxing vapes and nicotine pouches for adults would also be part of the policy. More than half of the tobacco consumed in Australia last year was bought illegally, with the black market share jumping to 80% when vapes and nicotine pouches are included. Public health authorities have long used the tobacco excise to reduce smoking by making cigarettes more expensive and have consistently warned against dropping the excise.
0: Queensland police are investigating an alleged rape at a drug and alcohol rehabilitation clinic in the Wide Bay Burnett. Eden Gillespie has the story.
2: The woman was allegedly raped while undergoing treatment at Hayter Clinic in Gympie. The ABC has spoken with the woman's mother, who says she's angry and heartbroken by the alleged assault. The mother says her daughter, who was experiencing emotional distress, was discharged to Mullaney Hospital. A Queensland police spokesperson confirmed to the ABC that police are investigating, but no charges have been laid. A Hayter Clinic Queensland spokesperson says the facility does not tolerate sexual misconduct, harassment or violence, but is limited in what it could say due to privacy and confidentiality obligations.
0: Russian state media has published what it claims are prison recordings of two accused spies currently locked up in Queensland. Grace Tobin from ABC Investigations reports.
3: 2 years ago, Kira Korolev and her husband Igor were arrested at their home in Brisbane and charged with an espionage offence. ABC Investigations has discovered that Russia's state-controlled media has published audio it says is the couple speaking from behind bars. In one recording, Kira purportedly says that she made a mistake when she migrated to a different country and wanted to return to Russia, but unfortunately they were arrested. The ABC has been unable to independently verify the audio. In Queensland, it's illegal for media to interview prisoners without permission. Queensland Corrective Services said approval had not been given.
0: The operator of Brisbane's River Ferry Network has rejected claims it's not bargaining in good faith ahead of tomorrow's planned strike. Maritime union members will tomorrow walk off the job for 24 hours, coinciding with River Fire, saying they've been left with no choice as talks over a pay dispute stall. River City Ferries General Manager Paul Rigby says a reasonable offer is on the table.
4: 4.75% that we've now offered, in line with the Fair Work Commission's fair wage increase, is above CPI, and it's a fair increase. So we're very disappointed that they've decided to take the action that they're taking over River Fire, and we believe that they should have held off.
0: Overseas now, President Donald Trump says the renewed US bombing campaign against Iran will not continue for too long. Iran's accused the US military of committing a war crime in a strike it says hit a wedding, killing at least four people. But the US president claims Iran had been working to restore its radar and missile systems.
5: So we saw that, we took it out, we took out some other things, and then we hit them last night because they took a shot at us in Jordan, at our base in Jordan. We knocked all of them down. There were, I guess, eight missiles that were shot. They were all knocked down.
0: Back home, an unusually warm start to spring will see temperatures in the 30s around the southeast over the coming days. Brisbane is expected to reach 33 degrees by tomorrow. The Bureau of Meteorology's Phelim Hanafy says it's earlier than usual to experience this sort of heat.
6: I'm doing some number crunching there and I was looking back. I think 2019 September was the last time we had a run of a few days. I think we had 3 days above 30 in that first week as well. So 2019, but this looks like we could get 4 or 5 days. Well, 3 or 4 days anyway.
0: In sport, in rugby league, the North Queensland Cowboys have struck a deal with the Northern Pride that will give them majority control of the Cairns-based Queensland Cup Sides board. The Pride's board will be reduced from 8 directors

0: to 5, with the Cowboys to choose 3 of those. Queensland's weather, isolated showers on the east coast, mostly sunny elsewhere. Cairns and Bundaberg 28, Townsville 27, Rockhampton 31. In the southeast, a very sunny day. Brisbane 31, Ipswich 33, the Gold Coast 29, the Sunshine Coast 28, and Toowoomba 27.
1: Good morning, welcome to AM. I'm Rachel Mealy, coming to you from the lands of the Turrbal and Yuggera people in Brisbane. On today's program, Sydney's gang wars escalate. A man shot dead in front of children. Could it be the second mistaken identity killing this week? And Australians anxiously await news of friends missing in Nepal.
2: Lots of my relatives and friends, they lost their life, their properties and everything.
3: I guess it's the sadness for the pain, the suffering my friends are feeling that brings me here.
1: First today, Tehran and Washington have had the biggest exchange of fire since July, with Iran accusing the US military of committing a war crime after a missile strike on a wedding. As the conflict between the United States and Iran escalates again, the world's economies are bracing for the impact of rising oil prices, which are heading towards $100 a barrel. And energy analyst Saul Kavonic doesn't see any relief in sight.
4: The market is increasingly resigning itself to the idea that there may not be any kind of stable or sustainable resolution to this conflict, and we're going to be seeing persistent flare-ups of the conflict between lower and higher levels of intensity on an ongoing basis that can last potentially for years. And Australia is not immune here. It's going to be part of the inflationary pressure we're seeing in Australia, which could contribute towards interest rate rises, which are now back on the cards in Australia.
1: It's yet another problem for the Albanese government, as sticky inflation numbers has the Reserve Bank poised to raise interest rates again. There's already been a surge in calls to the National Debt Helpline, with more than 180,000 people reaching out for support in the past financial year. And most of those people are experiencing mortgage stress. Danielle Walt is the Director of Policy and Campaigns at Financial Counselling Australia.
5: We're seeing huge increases across the board for the National Debt Helpline, for the Small Business Debt Helpline, and for face-to-face services. So the National Debt Helpline this financial year has seen an increase of 9% on the previous financial year, whereas the Small Business Debt Helpline has gone up by 22%. Financial pressure, interestingly enough, is most evident amongst people 25 to 54 who are balancing employment, housing costs, and caring for responsibilities. So having a job doesn't guarantee financial security. More than 4 in 10 callers were in paid employment, which really highlights that impact of cost of living pressures on working households.
1: Australia's national accounts show the economy grew 2.1% over the year to the end of June, and by 0.4% last quarter. There are still no signs of the slowdown required to bring inflation under control. Finance Minister Katie Gallagher joined me earlier. Katie Gallagher, thanks for joining AM.
6: Thanks for having me on.
1: How do you read yesterday's national account figures?
6: Well, I think the national accounts indicate a number of things. I mean, they're important data, but they had some good news in them, and it had signs of a very resilient economy. But obviously, there are challenges across the economy, including inflation and productivity, that we need to continue to focus on. But there was good news in the national accounts, and of course the fact that the economy grew and grew reasonably strongly is overall good news for Australia.
1: Is it now a question of not if but when the RBA raises interest rates again?
6: Well, that's a matter for them. You know, the markets will have their own view. They use a lot of data, including the data in the national accounts, to make that decision. That's a matter for them. Our job is to focus on what we can do to make sure we're dealing with the inflation challenge where we can, and that's exactly what we are doing. We've seen it come down in recent months. That is a good thing. It's much lower than it was when we came to government. It had a 6 in front of it and was rising. It's now got a 3 in front of it. It's higher than we would like. And of course, you know, we are focused on making sure we're doing everything we can to bring it down, but the bank has its job to do as well.
1: What about the resurgence of hostility in the Middle East? What impact might Australians expect in coming months from that? Are petrol prices headed sky high again?
6: Well, obviously we would like to see peace in the Middle East, and a war that, you know, Australians didn't have any control over or say over is having a pretty significant impact on our economy, and we can see that in the data in the national accounts. I mean, on the one side, it shows a very significant increase in the uptake of purchase of electric vehicles that contributed enormously to household consumption. We can also see less spending on travel and fuel costs because of the impact of fuel prices. So, you know, the longer this war goes on, the more impact it will have, including on inflation. And that's difficult news for every Australian. But, you know, that's why we've been so clear that we would like to see this war end, and I think most Australians want to see this war end.
1: What do you say to Australians this morning? They're probably driving to work using some of that fuel, and they're working harder than ever just to bring about below average economic growth, and that's still too hot for the economy. What's your message to them?
6: Our message to them is that we get that things are really, you know, households are feeling under pressure right now and things seem very difficult. You know, the global uncertainty and global instability impacts on that. People feel it in inflation and cost of living. But we are focused on doing whatever we can to make sure that we're helping people with those costs. So that's why we've had tax cut after tax cut. It's why we're investing in Medicare. It's why we're investing in cheaper medicines. It's all of these things that we are doing to try and provide assistance in an economy where inflation is higher than we would like for, and it's been for longer than we would like, and that's being impacted by, you know, events outside of our control, including, as you say, in the war in the Middle East.
1: And yet their house prices are continuing to fall. Figures out this week have shown a fifth month of price falls in most capital cities. Is that a good thing for Australians?
6: Well, the housing market is cyclical, and we've seen, you know, it's not unusual to see, you know, periods where house prices come off a little compared after you've seen years of significant growth. We've brought in some changes in the budget to try and make sure that first home buyers are getting a better outcome, you know, when they want to buy a house and get into the housing market. But there's a number of factors that contribute to house prices, and, you know, interest rates is one of those things. So I think in terms of seeing what's happening in the housing market because of those interest rate rises, I think we are seeing some moderation in prices in the housing market.
1: On another topic, today marks 40 years since the passage of the Affirmative Action Equal Employment Opportunity for Women Act. What has that bill meant for our nation?
6: Well, I think it puts us in very good stead in terms of the information we have and the engagement we have with business about trying to make sure that women get good opportunities in the workplace. I mean, 40 years ago, it was a very different picture. It was Bob Hawke and Susan Ryan who implemented that change.
1: Does it show you as a policymaker that policy shapes nations? What do you think can be done to remove the barriers that still remain for women?
6: Definitely the data provides the evidence that governments can then make decisions on. Yes, there's more work to do. There's still, you know, a gender pay gap, even though it's coming down. You know, we're definitely dealing with that, but it's still a gender pay gap of about 21.1% on WGEA data. We've got workforce participation for women at record highs. Women are earning more than they've ever earned, but there's still issues in terms of gender segregation and also what businesses do with the data they collect for WGEA. So now we're moving into how they actually take the data they've got and change their workplace. So there's a big job ahead as well.
1: Katie Gallagher, thanks for joining AM.
6: Thanks so much for having me on.
1: The Foreign Minister says Australia will send a specialist team of drone operators to Nepal to assist with the ongoing search and rescue effort across the region. Several Australian families have now travelled to Kathmandu seeking answers of their own. Correspondent Meghna Bali reports from Kathmandu.
7: For the last week, Aarti Raval has barely slept.
8: We have done a lot of investigation, provided all the information that we have gathered so far from the group of 26 people who were travelling with Bhavin.
7: From her home in Brisbane, she's been combing through photos, videos, immigration records and maps, trying to work out exactly where her husband Bhavin Kumar was when the floods tore through the Nepal-Tibet border.
8: We have been contacting DFAT since day one when the incident happened.
7: She says she's passed on what she's found to Australia's Foreign Affairs Department and Nepali authorities. But 8 days on, with her husband still missing, Aarti says she can no longer wait.

0: assistance during those first crucial days.
1: I think this is also a kind of disinformation.
0: Information and Communications Minister Bikram Timmelsena has defended their response.
1: It is not an easy job to do, and it depends on the geography, the context, and so many cultural factors as well. So we needed to understand that the help would really be helpful.
0: He says the government first assessed what foreign teams could add to Nepal's own response and accepted assistance where it believed it would help. For families still waiting, though, those decisions are being measured against every day without an answer. On Wednesday, Australian Federal Police officers visited Aarti's home to take DNA samples from her two sons. They're 13 and 8.
2: It was extremely hard to convince them what we are doing and why we are doing. They are not wanting to lose hope that the daddy is coming home.
0: Neither has Aarti.
2: I genuinely plead and request Nepal government to do the deep investigation, rescue Reiki, and send some troop inside those areas in the behind the immigration top hills and find those people. They are there. I'm genuinely saying they are there.
0: Refusing to give up hope. This is Meghna Bali reporting for AM.
3: 38 Australians are still missing amid the Nepal-Tibet flood disaster. In Perth last night, hundreds of people gathered for a vigil to mourn the victims. Isabel Masali prepared this report.
4: A mix of hope and sorrow as the Nepali diaspora gathers in Perth CBD, just a week after devastating flash floods hit Nepal and Tibet.
5: Although we are thousands of kilometres away from Nepal, our hearts remain deeply connected to our homeland and its people.
4: Navin Bhandari is the president of the Nepali Association of WA.
5: Tonight, the candle we lit represent our remembrance, our prayers and our collective hope for those facing unmanageable loss and hardship.
4: Some in this crowd are grieving for many loved ones. This man's thankful his sister is okay. Her farm and home have been destroyed.
6: Lots of my relatives and friends, they lost their life and they lost all of their properties and everything. So we just came to pray for them.
4: Others are waiting for updates on the missing. Suman is a student who moved to Perth a few years ago but used to be a journalist in Nepal.
7: I feel very sad to me because if I was there, I will be there and I will do reporting. Because many people are lost, their families, their friends, their circles. One of my friends, also missing, the journalist of a renowned publication.
4: Dr. Sarah Wayland is a professor of social work at CQ University who studies the impact of ambiguous loss. A type of loss without closure.
8: There's this strong sense, not necessarily of grief, but about almost a suspended sense of frozen in time because they're unable to move forwards without the certainty of knowing what happened to their loved one. So it's that teasing sense of being kind of hopeful and hopeless and having to navigate that every single day.
4: And she says for Australians, it can be particularly difficult because of the distance and feelings of helplessness. She adds, if you know someone in this position, you can still help.
8: It's just about going with them in terms of where their hope is going, how they're feeling, recognising that their perspectives might change hour by hour or sometimes minute by minute in terms of what they think has happened and what their sense of hopefulness or hopelessness might be.
4: But at the vigil, there's another type of mourning too.
9: I guess it's the sadness I feel for the pain, the suffering my friends are feeling that brings me here, but also the environmentalist in me. I really shake my head at the effects that climate change is having. I don't think you can deny climate change and the effect on glaciers.
3: Vigil attendee Sandra Henville, Isabel Masali reporting. You're listening to AM where it's 19 minutes past 8. Sydney police are investigating whether a fatal shooting of a man in his 40s in the city's west is another case of mistaken identity. It could be the second such case this week after a man in his 20s was shot dead early Tuesday morning. The ABC's Jessica Kidd is in Merrylands. She joined me earlier. Jess, what's happened?
10: Good morning, Rachel. Well, Sydney's gangland wars have again spilled onto the streets here in Maryland's west, where

0: Man in his 40s was fatally shot in the doorway of a home on Bruce Street yesterday afternoon. Now, it was just after school knockoff time, and the man was arriving at the home with a resident who lived there and two children moments before these shots rang out and fatally hit him. Paramedics tried to treat him, but he died at the scene. Now, police addressed the media on this yesterday after the shooting, and they said that the victim wasn't known to them and had no underworld links, although police did say that others who lived at that home did have underworld links. So police are investigating the very real possibility that the wrong person was targeted in this shooting by these offenders. Now, detectives are reviewing CCTV footage as they investigate this, and they're trying to track down a grey Audi, which was seen leaving the scene sort of moments after this shooting. Let's have a listen to Police Superintendent Simon Glasser, who was speaking to the media last night.
1: This has occurred around the approximate time of my school's finishing. There are a number of schools in the vicinity, a number of parks. This is a highly dangerous and reckless act that's been carried out here on a public street.
2: Jess, this is pretty extraordinary, and it's the second possible case of mistaken identity this week.
0: That's right, yes. University student Marco Tapia was fatally shot early on Tuesday morning when multiple armed offenders broke into his Glen Alpine home in Sydney's southwest. Now, police say that he was not known to police apart from some minor traffic offences, and he appears to be a very innocent target of these shootings. They are investigating that as a case of mistaken identity, and it's the latest in a series of attacks and shootings linked to Sydney's gangland underworld scene where innocent or apparently innocent people have been caught up. On the ABC's count, at least 10 people have been shot and killed in apparent mistaken identity attacks since 2021. So it's an extraordinary, I guess, series of attacks with people being caught up. And it's come to the Premier's desk. Now, Premier Chris Minns is in India on an official trip. He actually cancelled some of his planned engagements last night so that he could receive a briefing from the Police Commissioner, Mal Lanyon, on these latest shootings. And Mal Lanyon appeared at a press conference yesterday where he was asked about the fatal shooting of Marco Tapia. And he said, police are throwing every resource at this. They are investigating every lead that they can. They've made hundreds of arrests in the series of attacks and shootings that have been linked to Sydney's gangland scene. And they won't stop until they can get to the bottom of what's driving this.
2: Jessica Kidd. A Russian-born couple accused of spying on Australia has been purportedly recorded speaking from prison in audio tapes published by Russia's state-controlled media. In a series of interviews never reported in Australia before, former army private Kira Korolev and her husband Igor allegedly reveal details of their arrest and hit out at authorities over a lack of evidence. Grace Tobin from ABC Investigations reports.
3: It's a case cloaked in secrecy. A married couple living in Australian suburbia accused of being Russian spies. For 2 years, they've stayed silent in custody. Or so we thought.
4: We are currently in an Australian prison, falsely charged with spying for Russia.
3: This is purportedly the voice of Kira Korolev, a former Australian Army private.
4: I don't care that they're listening to our conversation right now. I love my homeland. I made a mistake when I migrated to a different country and I wanted to return, but unfortunately, we were arrested.
3: ABC Investigations has discovered that Russia's Kremlin-controlled TV network, RT, has published audio that it says is Kira and her husband Igor speaking from behind bars.
5: If we are actually convicted here without proof, I believe you can comfortably say that this is not a democratic government, that this is a regime.
3: The couple's arrest in July 2024 was significant, with ASIO and the Australian Federal Police heralding the operation as the first time espionage charges had been laid under new national security laws.
6: We allege they sought that information with the intention of providing it to Russian authorities.
3: In June, the charges were upgraded to conspiracy to commit espionage, which carries a maximum penalty of life imprisonment. Kira defends her undeclared

0: trips back to Russia in the audio published by RT, claiming she was undergoing fertility treatment.
1: We travelled to do IVF because the healthcare system in Australia is very outdated.
0: The ABC has been unable to independently verify the authenticity of the audio. Russia expert Dr. Matthew Sussex is wary of anything published by Russian state-controlled media. Dr. Sussex says the Korolev's motive in speaking out could be twofold.
2: On the one hand, they might want to appeal to the Russian government to engage in some diplomacy to try and get them released. But on the other hand, it also might be to appeal to other organs set up by the Russian state but often operating independently that might help with things like legal bills.
0: The ABC's discovery of the recordings raises questions about how Russian state TV supposedly gained access to the Korolevs inside prison. Queensland Corrective Services said it's an offence to interview a Queensland prisoner or obtain a written or recorded statement from them without chief executive approval, which has not been given in this case, but wouldn't say whether a breach was being investigated or if it was already aware of the interviews. The AFP and ASIO wouldn't comment. The Korolevs will face court again next month, but with millions of pages of evidence in the case, it could still be a long wait before a trial date is set.
3: Grace Tobin reporting. Aboriginal advocates are concerned a lack of appropriate aged care for Indigenous Australians is leading to elder abuse. It's one of the concerns raised with the ABC for Your Say, our project to hear directly from the community. Annie Guest reports.
4: Now almost 80, Stolen Generation survivor Patty Lees AM oversees the only Indigenous-run nursing home in Mount Isa. But the Northwest Queensland facility can't help everyone needing care.
5: Unfortunately not so. We've got a long waiting list.
4: Patty Lees, who's the CEO of Injilinji Aboriginal and Torres Strait Islander Corporation, says there are three times as many people needing care as there are beds in the nursing home. And she fears some face harm at the hands of family who aren't coping.
5: Because they don't have the capacity, sometimes there's probably abuse, elder abuse happening, and nobody wants to do anything about it.
4: It doesn't come as a surprise to Kim Whiteley, who's the CEO of the National Aboriginal and Torres Strait Islander Ageing and Aged Care Council.
6: There is increasing concern from our members and from the sector in terms of elder abuse, and there are many proactive programs and services trying to address those challenges. But those challenges don't relate only to First Nations people.
4: Kim Whiteley draws a link between elder abuse and the failure to fully carry out recommendations relating to Indigenous Australians made by the Aged Care Royal Commission 5 years ago.
6: There are two key recommendations. Recommendation 47, it was in regard to a specific Aboriginal and Torres Strait Islander pathway. That hasn't happened and it needs to happen.
4: The Indigenous pathway includes ensuring culturally respectful and trauma-informed flexible aged care services, regardless of where people live. And Kim Whiteley points to another key point from the Royal Commission on prioritising Indigenous organisations as aged care providers.
6: Recommendation 50 deliberately sought to increase Aboriginal and Torres Strait Islander aged care provisions, including access to trusted First Nation providers and services designed around community need.
4: The former Inspector General of Aged Care, Natalie Siegel-Brown's 2025 report, found this hadn't been achieved and that instead the government intends to mainstream aged care services for Indigenous people for at least 4 years. She warned that decision could cause harm. More than 50 Indigenous aged care representatives recently attended a roundtable in Canberra seeking direct engagement with the government on advancing the reforms.
3: Annie Guest and AM has requested a response from the Aged Care Minister. In finance, gold is trading higher at $4,387 US an ounce. The Australian dollar's up, it's buying 71.7 US cents. That's AM. I'm Rachel Mealy. It's 8:30.
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8: Well, good morning to you too, and what a gorgeous spring morning it is. as well. I wonder, what's the first live concert you ever went to? Does it stick in your mind? 1-300-903-222. This morning, I'm curious to know what the first concert you ever went to was. Take me back there. How old were you? Where was it? Who did you see? 1-300-903-222. We will have a yarn about that this morning. You and I?
9: From breaking news to the stories behind it, trust us to tell it like it is. ABC Sunshine Coast.
8: And look, if you're in Gympie and you're looking for places to go out, you've got a few options. Some great people bringing together events like Space Girls and Heart of Gold Film Festival, or the wonderful work that Button Empire does with events there as well. But look, there is one thing that's been missing for the past 4 years. The cultural and musical hub of Gympie, its Civic Centre, has been closed since those 2022 floods. It's looking like some good news on that front this morning. A new funding injection could see the reopening date moved sooner than expected. You'll get an update on what's going on with the Gympie Civic Centre reopening soon. Brad will be along so that you can get all the things you need to know about what's happening on your roads. And yes, we'll check in on the weather too. Let's find out what you need to know this morning. Josh Dye, good morning.
10: Good morning, Sarah.
8: Now, there's a really concerning report in Gympie that we're hearing about this morning. What can you tell us?
10: That's right. Queensland Police are investigating an alleged sexual assault at a drug and alcohol rehabilitation clinic in Gympie. The woman was allegedly raped while undergoing treatment at Hayter Clinic in Gympie. The ABC has spoken with the woman's mother, who says she's angry and heartbroken by the alleged assault. The mother says her daughter was experiencing emotional distress and discharged to Mullaney Hospital. Queensland Police spokesperson confirmed that they're investigating but haven't laid any charges. The Hayter Clinic spokesperson says the facility does not tolerate sexual misconduct, harassment or violence, but they're limited in what they can say due to privacy and confidentiality obligations. So, yeah, it's a very concerning report out of what should be a trusted space.
8: Absolutely. Yeah, okay. Also, how are those investigations going into those car fires that we were talking about yesterday?
10: Yeah, police are calling for witnesses or any dash cam footage in relation to those two investigations in the Caloundra area. So the first fire occurred about 9 o'clock on Tuesday night at a unit complex at Edmund Street in Kings Beach, caused the evacuation of dozens of residents due to smoke from that fire, that car fire. The second blaze was an hour later at Caloundra Road in Little Mountain. Another car set alight. Both of those are suspicious. Detective Senior Sergeant Robert Lowry says police are looking into a group of people seen leaving the area in Kings Beach at that first fire on e-bikes and e-scooters. So there's no evidence yet that those two fires are linked, but they're asking for the public's help if they know anything about either of them.
8: Yeah, if you saw anything, definitely let police know and help them out. Now, Josh, what's happening in the world of sport?
10: Yeah, lightening things up a little bit. In the tennis, Sunshine Coast tennis player Dane Sweeney has advanced to the second round of the US Open. It's his second victory at a major after he won a match at the Australian Open this year. Sweeney was two sets up when his opponent withdrew with an arm injury. It was quite an eventful match. His French opponent smashed a racket, gifted it to a fan, and then double faulted on an underarm serve in the vital second set. It's all happening. Sweeney was only given a debut in the tournament as a wild card after another player pulled out ahead of the competition. So kind of rode his luck a bit, took his chance, and he next plays the 13th seed, Lorenzo Musetti. So he might be in for a tougher match there, but even if he loses, Sweeney will pocket nearly $260,000 on top of about $550,000 that he's earned in his best year to date in his career. So, yeah. Very exciting stuff for Dane.
8: Yeah, absolutely. Josh, before you go, what was your first ever gig, the first concert you ever went to?
10: It's probably one that I can't mention on air.
8: Oh, my gosh. I so need to know now.
10: It's your least favourite band, one of the most popular of all time.
8: Coldplay.
10: And for some reason.
8: Is it Coldplay?
10: It was. The C word.
8: Have you never been to a gig?

0: ever again because it scarred you from how bad it was?
1: For someone who professes to be such a music buff, Sarah, you've written off one of the greatest of all time.
0: Look, I've seen Coldplay live. It was very fancy. There was a lot of, you know, giant sparklers and balloons.
1: Was it
0: and
1: you or Alex? Was it you or Alex who confessed to walking out before it finished?
0: Me, 100%. I was there to see the support act, and I thought, oh, stay for Coldplay because it's Coldplay, right? And I stayed for about four or five songs, and I was like, I'm done. I've seen it. That's enough.
1: That is a bad take.
0: Each to their own, Josh. Look, you can love Coldplay, and I can love probably heaps of other bands that you don't love.
1: Yeah.
0: And we're still friends, so it's fine.
1: All good.
0: All good. Josh, thank you very much.
1: Thanks, Sarah.
0: Josh Dye there on ABC Sunshine Coast, letting you know all the things you need to know, including the important things, like his first ever show, which was Coldplay. Don't worry, I won't roast you as much as I've roasted Josh this morning if you give me a call and let me know what your first gig was on 1300 903 222.
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0: Good morning, Brad.
3: Yeah, very good morning, Sarah. No crashes or breakdowns, which is great news. Have been a little bit busy on the Bruce Highway around Deception Bay, but under speed there, but really slow still between Boundary Road and Anzac Avenue at Mango Hill around the mergers on the Bruce for those peak conditions this morning. Still a good run on Brightbellon Road. No problems report on Stephen Way. It has been heavy on Calland Road inbound between Racecourse Road and Quinaway Link Road out around Little Mountain. And Sunshine Motorway heavier inbound between Sippy Downs and Mountain Creeks. Minor delays heading outbound as well around that Mountain Creek stretch. Quinaway southbound, some build-up approaching Kiwana Island Boulevard and also Nicollin Way through Bocarina. Has been a little bit busy on Brisbane Road into Mooloolaba and King Street, Main Street. Heavy inbound through Budrum and Ruchinor Road. Much heavier now through Kunda Park, just approaching Pike Street in that section. Sunshine Motorway slow southbound approaching Yandina Coolum Road. Has been heavy on Beckmans Road eastbound through Toowoomba around St Andrews Drive and Seagull Drive. A minor build-up around the Donella Bridge this morning in both directions around the upgrade works. And through Nambour, still quite busy. National Park Road eastbound approaching Bly Bly Road and Coronation Avenue. Coronation Avenue and Curry Street is under speed. I'm Brad from ATN. That's the latest traffic on ABC Sunshine Coast.
0: Quickly, Brad, what was your first ever live concert?
3: Oh, first ever live concert. Wow, that's going back. And I think it was in Excess, actually, in Excess at the Horton Pavilion before Michael Hutchins passed away. We had tickets for his next gig, bought them, and unfortunately didn't happen. So, yeah, it was Full Moon Dirty Hearts tour at the Horton Pavilion in Sydney. It was great. It was a grungy old venue, the Horton. So
0: yeah.
3: It was so good to be there in that time. And they were still in their prime in Excess around that time as well, Sarah. So, yeah. It might have been about 92 or something like that, maybe, yeah.
0: Oh, so good. I'm a little bit envious, Brad. Okay, well, In Excess is your first band that you saw live. Thank you for letting us know on ABC Sunshine Coast. Love to hear from you as well. Noel in Sippy Downs, good morning.
4: Morning, Sarah.
0: What was your first concert?
4: Right, Bill Haley and the Comets.
0: Oh, wow, what was that like?
4: Oh, fabulous. I was about 14, I think. I think it was about 1956, and it was in the old boxing stadium in Brisbane, which subsequently was pulled down and they built the festival hall. The concert was in the boxing ring, but they took down the ropes, of course. But there was Bill Haley and the Comets were the main act because they had that massive hit with Rock Around the Clock.
0: Of course, yes, we all know Rock Around the Clock.
4: Yeah, well, I think it's the greatest rock and roll song of all time, that one.
0: Yeah, it's pretty good. All right, Noel, that's amazing. I'm envious of you as well. Bill Haley and the Comets in a boxing ring. I don't know if I can beat that. Greg at Nambour, what was your first gig?
5: Wow, those two are pretty hard acts to follow. Hey, In Excess, Bill Haley.
0: Right?
5: Well, mine's a bit more embarrassing than that because do you remember Expo 88? You would have been there, I reckon. How?
0: I was there at Expo 88, yep.
5: So we saw John Farnham there. That was pretty exciting for a young 12-year-old Greg.
0: That's not embarrassing. That's great.
5: Yeah, it was pretty cool. But, I mean, it never really counted as my first gig, you know. My first sort of music that I was into would have been probably Livid Festival or one of the Triple Z Market Days back in the 90s. But my first big show

0: was Pearl Jam.
1: Oh, that's an all very, very good list of things, really, isn't it?
0: It really is. We had it so good in the 90s, didn't we?
1: We did. Okay. I know. There was, yeah, I only ever made it to one Livid, but it was really good. And all the big day outs, ah, it was so good. Greg at Nambour, thank you very much. Craig in Nambour, what was your first concert?
2: It was Crowded House in 1991. It was at the first Indy Grand Prix at the Gold Coast. They put on a huge free concert event. I think they were supported by the Clouds as well.
1: Ah. Okay, that sounds like a pretty good lineup too. Crowded House.
2: Yeah, it was amazing.
1: Amazing band.
2: And I remember that there was a band built called the Red Hot Peppers, who my sister was hoping was going to be the Chili Peppers, but it was a little four-piece brass band.
1: Oh, well, interesting, interesting. Well, you know, you never know what you're going to get, I guess. Craig, thank you for the call this morning as well. The first concert you ever went to is what we're talking about this morning.
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1: Look, I'm going to get you your temperatures and what the weather's doing pretty soon, but I did want to have a chat first because it's been 4 years since hundreds of millimetres of rain swept through the Gympie region, cutting off Southside, inundating Mary Street, causing damage to local infrastructure that really has taken years to bounce back from. But one local icon that is still yet to be reopened is the Gympie Civic Centre, which has just received a nice little federal funding boost to see the cultural hub reopened. Glenn Hartwick is, of course, the Mayor of Gympie. To give you a bit of an update on this, good morning, Mayor.
4: Morning, how are you?
1: I'm good. Hey, do you want to tell me what your first gig was? The first show you went to?
4: Yeah, first concert I went to was Billy Joel at the Brisbane Entertainment Centre. Not sure what year, probably would have been 1990 or something like that, somewhere around there.
1: Yeah, beautiful.
4: A little while ago.
1: Well, look, it'd be nice to get some live music back into the Gympie Civic Centre. What does this funding injection look like? What can you tell us?
4: It's massive. I mean, you know, our budgets are very different to the Sunny Coast. So, you know, $11 million is a massive amount to us. And what it does is it means that, you know, money that we were going to have to find out of rates and borrowings and that sort of stuff, we can look to, you know, utilise for other projects. So very, very grateful for the federal government's assistance here. It really makes a massive difference to the town. And also, you know, there's some improvements that we'd like to make, you know, the nice-to-haves. You know, rather than councillors sitting around arguing about, oh, should we spend the money or should we not, you know, the impetus now can be, look, you know, there's some assistance here. Let's do the things that, you know, that matter and make this a better facility.
1: Okay, and what are they? What are the things that make it a better facility and matter?
4: You know, disability access. I mean, you know, most venues, particularly, you know, when they're built in the 70s, you know, disability access wasn't high on the agenda. We're looking to make some improvements that'll not only improve the access for, you know, the attendees, but also, you know, people that may be performers that have disability and, you know, require wheelchair access and those sorts of things. So making sure that the green room has, you know, good disability compliant access out onto the stages and those sorts of things. So, you know, they're, as much as in, you know, in this day and age, they should be an absolute, you know, unequivocal yes. Sometimes they're, you know, in the grand scheme of budget constraints and that, they can be a point of, you know, argument between councillors, but, you know, with this assistance from the federal government, I think it's going to, you know, really wash that argument away.
1: Fantastic. Well, it'll be good. How much sooner do you think will this funding see the centre being reopened?
4: Well, look, I'd say given that we, you know, there may be some other things that we do to make improvements, we're still aiming for the same timelines, you know, soft opening with some of the areas by the end of the year and then, you know, and then a sort of a, you know, a further opening around that March area with a complete sign over. As you know, working in an area where there's audio and visual equipment, you know, sometimes it can take a little while to iron out the creases and make sure that everything works properly. So, you know, it'll probably be, you know, between March and June next year, we'll have everything, you know, sorted and all the gremlins and bugs ironed out.
1: Fantastic. Well, look, I guess 4 years is a long time to not have a civic centre. What have been the major limitations for the civic centre being refurbished?
4: Expense, number one. You know, we're a council that has a large area

0: a smaller rate base. I mean, you know, it makes it difficult. You can't, you know, for us, $18-20 million is a big amount. You know, it's 10% of our capital and operational budget. So you just can't throw that amount money around willy-nilly, and getting other work done too. You know, there's other, you know, things that are just as important. You know, water treatment plant and water security. So we've been, you know, and we're dealing with waste as well. You know, new waste sites, evaluation. So a lot of core business having to be done at the same time as dealing with this flood stuff and road repairs and those sorts of things. So this money just takes the pressure off council. It'll allow us to add better value, but most importantly, deliver a good facility. And once it's done, the bones of this place, like most things that were built back in the 70s, you know, great bones. We'll have new electrical, new AV, new carpets. You know, inside will be perfectly new, and which will mean that, you know, over a $20 million investment will deliver probably 4 or 5 decades of use, which is pretty good value for money.
1: It is. Well, we're looking forward to having it back open again, and great to hear about this federal injection of money to make it a bit easier. Glenn Hartwig, thanks for your time this morning.
0: Yeah, no worries. Maybe you could do a broadcast from there when we do open.
1: Oh, look, I'm up for it. Absolutely.
0: Righto. We'll talk.
1: Let's talk. Glenn Hartwig there, the Mayor of Gympie Council, and an update on the Gympie Civic Centre. Been closed since the 2022 floods, but it does look like that funding injection from the federal government is going to make a bit of a difference there.
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7: 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ABC Sunshine Coast.
1: Good morning. I'm Sarah Howells, and we're reflecting on your first ever gig today. Jack in West Woombye, good morning.
8: Oh, hi. How are you?
1: I'm good. I'm very good. What was your first gig?
8: It's the first and the second, because that's when it gets interesting. But my mother was a lover of Beethoven, and the first concert I went to, I got dragged along to Brisbane City Hall, and I think there was some medley concert, and there was a bunch of Beethoven. And then I sort of really started to like Beethoven and classical music because she dragged me along to that. And that was 1972, I think. But the second one was interesting because I'd got dragged to that concert, I mean, this live entertainment thing's pretty good. So in 1975, I thought it was 74, but it turns out 75, Deep Purple World Tour was on, and they came in and caused a lot of noise complaints at Milton Tennis Courts in Brisbane. I sort of got it into my head to get in there, and I actually went over the wall and got in for free in proper rock and roll fashion and caught Deep Purple and got my ears blown out for a couple of hours. So turned me into a rock and roll nut as well.
1: Wow, two very different shows for your first two shows, Jack.
8: Yeah, it was pretty mad being in there in the heat in 75. I don't remember what month, but it was awfully hot.
1: Wow. Well, thank you for taking us back there this morning, Jack. I really appreciate it. Jack in West Woombye, what a story. Can you beat it? 1-300-903-222. We better take a look at what the weather's doing today, hey? Top temperatures in Brisbane of 31, Gympie, Nambour, Woodford a top of 30, Kenilworth 29, Maroochydore, Caloundra and Noosa 28, Mullaney 27, Rainbow Beach getting up to 24 degrees today. Look, there's just a sunny afternoon and some light winds, so really not too much to talk about when it comes to the weather, because it's a glorious day on the sunny coast. In Gympie right now, 16 degrees, Tincan Bay 19, Maroochydore, Noosa and Caloundra on 20, Beerburrum 21, Nambour and Mullaney 22 degrees at your place. Coming up, serious questions are being raised about patient safety at a drug and alcohol rehabilitation clinic in regional Queensland. In your patch, the ABC investigation is next.
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9: Howdy, it's Jack Raymond. You're listening to ABC Sunshine Coast with Sarah Howells. This is my tune, Prisoner. This one's all about those things in life that we develop that get a bit too much for us.

0: becoming prisoners of our own desire. This one's about hope and the support of getting over those things.
1: You broke the dawn with a bottle in your hand.

0: Jack Raymond, Prisoner, that song from him. I was literally hanging out with him yesterday afternoon at Big Sound Music Industry Conference in Brisbane, floating around, you know, talking to important people and so many Sunny Coast people in Brisbane at the moment for Big Sound. It's nice to see a really great delegation of excellent humans around. You're on ABC Sunshine Coast. I'm Sarah Howells. And Queensland police are investigating the alleged rape of a woman who was undergoing treatment at a drug and alcohol rehab north of Brisbane. Former patients and their family members have spoken with the ABC as part of an investigation into safety concerns at this facility. Regional Queensland investigations reporter Eden Gillespie has the story.
1: It's broken our hearts and we don't know if we're going to get our daughter back.
2: Vanessa had high hopes when she dropped her daughter Claire off at

0: Hayter's private rehab clinic earlier this year. Both of their names have been changed to protect their identities. But she alleges her daughter was left traumatised following her stay at the Gympie facility, with police now investigating a report of Claire being raped there.
1: This place, you know, let her down and systems let her down.
0: Vanessa recalled visiting the facility and her daughter asking if she could buy her some baggy T-shirts, something that was out of character for her young, active daughter. 2 days later, Vanessa received a call from Hayter telling her that her daughter had been discharged to Mullaney Hospital for emotional dysregulation. Vanessa claims Hayter's staff told her they reported the rape to police, but not the hospital. A Hayter clinic spokesperson told the ABC the service does not tolerate sexual misconduct, harassment, violence, intimidation, threatening behaviour or other conduct. Danielle, whose name and voice have been changed to protect her identity, is one of several patients who told the ABC they did not feel safe at Hayter Clinic.
2: I just wanted to run away from that place because I didn't feel safe. And I just felt like my whole nervous system was like on fire.
0: She says 2 weeks into her stay, a new patient entered her group therapy sessions. She says after hitting on her, the man jokingly threatened her.
2: He's like, oh, you better stay. I see you walking out of those front doors. I'll come and grab you by the throat, drag you over here.
0: Danielle says she felt unsafe as patients are unable to lock their doors and men are housed near women. She says she asked staff to be separated from the man so she didn't have to attend group therapy with him, but claims her requests were ignored, which led her to leave the facility. Hayter Clinic did not answer questions when asked by the ABC about Danielle's case, citing broader privacy concerns.
3: I mean, this type of harm should be entirely preventable within our service system. And I think it starts with regulating the private sector.
0: Rebecca Lang is the chief executive of the Queensland Network of Alcohol and Other Drug Agencies.
3: But essentially anyone can open their doors in Queensland and say they're running a residential rehab, and there is no check or balance on that.
0: A four-week stay at the private hospital section of Hayter costs more than $20,000. The clinic accepts private patients as well as legal clients on bail, parole or who are respondents to domestic violence orders. Ms Lang says patients should be able to lock their doors, as they do in the new inpatient mental health units in Queensland's public health sector.
3: We know that women entering residential treatment have significant rates of experiences of previous sexual violence or family domestic violence.
0: Vanessa believes significant changes are needed to protect vulnerable patients like her daughter.
1: They're kids. They're someone's daughter. They're someone's child. Someone's sister. Someone's brother. So I'm just pleading with us as a civilised society to look after our most vulnerable.
4: Eden Gillespie with that report on ABC Sunshine Coast this morning. And look, if you or someone you know does need support, you can reach free and confidential crisis services in Australia 24 hours a day, 7 days a week at Lifeline on 13 11 14. And 1800 RESPECT is another really great and useful resource.
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6: 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I love the community. When the weather's nice, it's also great.
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4: Your 9 o'clock news up next. And then, look, we all remember our first concert, don't we? Do you remember yours? Whether it was in a pub, a hall or a festival paddock, chances are it left a lasting impression. And I'd love to hear from you, 1300 903 222, because now new research is shining a light on why those moments matter. You'll hear the results of that after 9 o'clock. And I want to hear from you, Mark from Morayfield. The first concert you ever went to was Max Merritt and the Meteors, and you were 14 years old. Nice. Graham at Dickey Beach, Easy Beats on their return from the UK at Festival Hall Brisbane. About late 60s, you think that was? Mike on the Sunny Coast, your first concert was Black Sabbath back in 1974 at Festival Hall in Brisbane. Get this, tickets were $5.50. Gosh, $5.50. Keep those stories rolling in. What was your first ever live show?
5: Brighten your day.
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8: We all had great neighbours. You felt safe. 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
5: ABC Sunshine Coast.
9: ABC News with Sue Fitzpatrick. Premier David Crisafulli says deals will be signed in the coming days

0: After visiting the US to spruik the state's critical mineral resources and encourage major AI companies to build large data centres in Queensland. Last week, the state secured what the government said was a carve-out from a federal push to power centres entirely with renewable energy, although the Commonwealth has rejected that description. Speaking in Washington, Mr. Crisafulli says Queensland will force data centres to boost electricity in the grid, which he says will then drive energy prices down.
1: Can remove the lumpiness that comes, particularly with our baseload power. It provides another customer, and if we can bring on electricity to meet that needs, this is an opportunity economically for Queenslanders as well as financially for people paying their power bills.
0: A former Queensland medical student accused of strangling his partner until she lost consciousness has told a jury she was the aggressor in their relationship. Roseanne Maloney reports.
2: Nicholas Rimmer has pleaded not guilty to allegations he assaulted his former partner multiple times and strangled her twice, once to the point she allegedly became unconscious. The jury in Mr. Rimmer's district court trial has heard the incidents occurred on the Sunshine Coast and while Mr. Rimmer was completing a hospital placement in Cairns. But the 29-year-old has given evidence, telling the court the couple only had one physical argument when he restrained her from hurting herself and him. During cross-examination, Mr. Rimmer was asked why he didn't deny strangling her when she sent messages accusing him. He said it was because he didn't want to anger her. The case continues.
0: New forecast figures from the federal government show winter crop production in Queensland is expected to fall by almost 50% in the coming year. An unseasonably dry winter, as well as high fuel and fertiliser costs, have contributed to the decline in wheat, barley and chickpea production. Queensland Farmers Federation Chief Executive Kylie Porter says many farmers are facing unprecedented pressures.
3: We did have a period earlier this year where farmers did do some second guessing around whether or not to plant their full crop because of the projected shortages around fuel and potentially fertiliser.
0: The federal opposition leader says his plan to slash the tax on cigarettes would smash the illegal tobacco market. The coalition has proposed cutting the tobacco excise by 80% and legalise, regulate and tax vapes. The government remains opposed to any excise reduction. Angus Taylor says the current tax settings are fuelling organised crime.
4: We are very confident that by slashing the excise by 80%, we can destroy the business model. Right now, this government's policies is protecting that business model, the criminal business model.
0: The US military's presence in Australia appears likely to grow further, with the Defence Minister flagging new agreements. Richard Marles has been meeting his US counterpart, Defence Secretary Pete Hegseth, in Washington, D.C. The United States military presence in Australia has been growing in recent years, including the annual rotation of Marines through Darwin and preparations to rotate nuclear-powered submarines through HMAS Stirling near Perth from next year. Still overseas, Donald Trump says he's happy Prince Harry and his family have left the US. The Duke and Duchess of Sussex stepped down from official royal duties in 2020 when they moved to the US and last week relocated to Britain. After their move to California, Harry accused the royal family of neglect and Meghan says when she was pregnant, they had voiced concerns about how dark their child's skin might be. But Prince William insisted they're not racist. US President Trump says he's not a fan of Harry and Meghan.
5: I had a very good relationship with the Queen, really good. I got to know her very well. A really good relationship with King Charles. I knew him as Prince Charles and King Charles. I've known him for a long time. He's great, great guy. And I thought they treated the royal family with great disrespect. I didn't like it.
0: To sport now, and Australia's top-ranked tennis player Alex de Minaur has beaten Italian Andrea Ghirardelli in straight sets in the opening round at the US Open. The sixth seed converted half of his 12 break points in the 6-2, 6-2, 6-4 victory. Queensland's weather, isolated showers on the east coast, mostly sunny elsewhere. Cairns and Bundaberg 28, Mackay 25, Mount Isa 33. In the southeast, a sunny day with light winds. Brisbane 31, Logan 30, the Gold Coast 29, the Sunshine Coast 28, and Toowoomba 27.
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7: What was the first concert that you ever went to? 1300 903 222. I'll tell you what mine was pretty soon, actually. But I'm curious to know, what was the first gig that you went to? Where was it? Who was it? How did you end up there? And how old were you? 1300 903 222. Bruce in Mooloolaba, your live performance memories. The first one for you would be to see Elton John at Randwick Racecourse in the St. Ledger enclosure. 1976, you were 19 years old. Elton John back in the day. Oh, love it. Robin at Mooloolaba, your first concert was Cole Joy and the Joy Boys in Rockhampton in about 1962. Vivian, the Beatles at Festival Hall in Melbourne. When started the fire for you, you were 15 years old. And isn't this interesting that, you know, a lot of people I'm hearing from this morning were under 18 when they first saw live music. And I've been asking about your first gig this morning because there's some new national research that's been released just this morning looking at young Australians and the relationship that they have with live music right now in this day and age. You're going to hear the results on that soon, and I'd love to hear from you. 1300 903 222. What's your first gig story? And you know where I'm going with this, right? While we're at it, what song would you like to hear from that band or artist that you first saw live? Because let's play that for Smoko song today. 1300 903 222. The first concert you went to, and what song would you like to hear from that artist on ABC Sunshine Coast just before 10 o'clock today? You let me know on 1300 903 222.
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7: So many great stories coming through this morning on ABC Sunshine Coast. Noosa Hoff, your first concert was Talking Heads at the State Theatre in Sydney in 1979. Kylie, yours was John Farnham as well. We heard from someone else who had John Farnham as their first ever show before, amongst others, at an open-air concert in Noosa. John Farnham in Noosa. Jeez, that sounds great. You're just making me jealous, all of you, this morning. Alan from Sandy Creek, you saw the Beatles in London in 1964 and you were 14 years old. You say they played for 45 minutes and you couldn't hear much because of the screaming girls. You weren't one of the screaming girls, Alan? 13 years, Paul Kelly, the old lion, Adelaide. 14 years, Australian-made, Theberton Oval, Adelaide. Leanne, thank you for letting me know about that. Tom at Landeshute, remember the Freeps in Brisbane? It was a free concert in Brisbane at the Roma Street Gardens, up the top in the Music Bowl. They had some really great bands. So it was really good and it was free. And that would have been the scene of your first concert. Bring back the Freeps, you reckon, Tom, at Landeshute. Will you let me know what your first gig was? 1300 903 222 on ABC Sunshine Coast. Right now in Gympie, it's 20 degrees. Maroochydore and Caloundra on 21. Noosa and Tin Can Bay, 22. Beerburrum, 23. Nambour and Mullaney, 23 degrees at your place right at this very moment. On ABC Sunshine Coast, first gig memories. Colin, Mount Coolum, take me back. What was your first gig?
8: Yeah, Alice Cooper and his Welcome to My Nightmare concert in Western Springs in Auckland in the mid-70s. And I was just completely and utterly blown away. It was just, yeah. Still sends tingles up my spine even now.
7: Alice Cooper, that would have been just so rock and roll, so metal. What was he wearing, Colin?
8: He had so many different personas he portrayed on the stage, and it was hard to keep up, and it was just magic stuff.
7: Magic. Oh, it sounds like it. That was a good one, Colin. Thank you for taking us back there this morning. Colin at Mount Coolum letting us know about his first gig. Brad in North Arm, for you it was Dr. Hook, 1976, at Festival Hall in Brisbane, and you were 13 years old. Wow. Okay. Well, it's interesting to know what your first gig was and what age you were as well when you headed to that first gig. There's some new research out you'll be hearing about soon on what it's like for young people today. Tony in the Merry Valley, good morning.
9: Good morning. How are we going today, Sarah?
7: Pretty good. What was your first gig?
9: It was under the Sydney Harbour Bridge, and it was the first Double J concert they held for free there.
7: Ah, yeah. How old were you?
9: 13.
7: Oh, what was it like? How did it feel going to your very first show when you were 13 years old?
9: I'll just say it was eye-opening. It was when everybody could bring their own esky of beer, and believe me, everybody drank a box of beer. But the band that played there, the headline act, was Skyhooks.
7: Oh, wow.
9: I mean, apart from about 10 other bands, but I would like to hear Carlton by Skyhooks.
7: All right, Carlton by Skyhooks. I'm writing it down so we can make sure it's on the list today. Excellent. And that would have been right at the start of Double J, wouldn't it? 1975-ish?
9: Yeah, it was January 75. Nice, warm summer's day.
7: Beautiful. And Skyhooks was the first band, I think, that was ever played on Double J back in the day.
9: Correct.
7: Yeah. All right. Well, it all ties in, Tony. I'm writing it down. We'll see how we get by the end of the hour. Which song do you want to hear from the first gig that you saw live? Let me know this morning on 1300 903 222. Steve in Tewantin. Hello.
10: How are you?
7: Good. What was your first show?
10: Dire Straits in Rockhampton at Rugby Park in 1986.
7: And how old were you?
10: I must have been about 19 or 20 or early 20s probably.
7: Mm.
10: Yeah, you won't believe it. I'm just driving through Rockhampton now. But yeah, on my way to Gladstone, coincidentally.
7: All right. Well, it sounds like it was a pretty good gig.
10: It was a great gig because the next day we had an organised trip over to Great Keppel Island and we played up over there.
7: Oh, nice.
10: Then got on a bus back to Brisbane, you know, with a good hangover.
7: Those are the days, hey? Steve, thank you for the call this morning. Steve in Tewantin. First gig, Ron in Meriden Plains. How old were you when you headed to your first show?
11: Oh, hi, Sarah. I was about probably 17, I think.
7: Okay, and what was it?
11: Back in the mid-50s. I was Johnny Ray at the Rush Cutters Bay Boxing Stadium in Sydney.
7: All right, nice. How did it feel stepping in there and seeing live music for the first time?
11: Oh, it was great. He was one of the best artists on stage, although I think at the time it was really, really great to see some of the songs. He had some great hits. Yeah, Johnny Ray.
7: So if you could pick one song from Johnny Ray to play this morning for Smoko Song, what do you reckon it'd be?
11: Well, the one I like was What a Night.
7: What a Night. All right.
11: He performed on stage, which was really great. Yeah.
7: How late did it go?
11: Yeah, fun.
7: How late did it go?
11: How late?
7: Yeah, it was a late night.
11: It was pretty late. It was a pretty long show, yeah. Yeah.
7: Okay, yeah. Well, value for money at least, I guess, Ron. Thank you for the call. Ron in Meriden Plains there on ABC Sunshine Coast. What's it like for young people these days when it comes to going to live shows and the access that they have to that? You're going to find out next with a brand new report that's just come out this morning on ABC Sunshine Coast. Let's play some Bonnie Tyler first. Have a listen to this one, Holding Out for a Hero.

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0: Just gone 9:15. Good morning. I'm Sarah Howells. What was your first gig? How old were you? Take me back there. Justin in Budgerum. Good morning.
7: How are you, Sarah?
0: I'm very good. What was the first band that you saw live?
7: The Angels, Nelson, New Zealand, must have been in the 90s sometimes. And Doc Neeson had broken his leg. He did the whole thing from a barber's chair.
0: Wow, I love that he's gone for a barber's chair and not just, you know, one of those plastic chairs that you get from the front row of a dodgy concert.
7: No. And, he had the cane, some pretty risque dances for, I must have been 15 or something like that. Bit of an eye-opener.
0: Yeah, bit of an eye-opener. Wow. Thank you for taking us back there. 15 years old too. Good. Getting those gigs in nice and early. Mercedes in Doonan, good morning.
8: Hi. How are you, Sarah?
0: I'm good. Did you see the Angels as well?
8: And Divinals, double bill, at the Mansfield Tavern in Brisbane.
0: How old were you?
8: 16.
0: How did you get into the Mansfield Tavern at 16?
8: Oh, you could back then, hon. I had my two older sisters with me. Mind you, they were, one was 17, the other one was 18, so we were pretty young. And honestly, I just remember standing there. I was a tiny 16-year-old amongst these huge, sweaty men dancing, everyone going wild. And I remember just watching Divinals and thinking, I love this. I love this energy. I love being amongst this and watching live music.
0: There's
8: something. I haven't stopped.
0: Yeah, what was the last gig you went to?
8: Well, my son's band Spire, actually, which I know you have played their music.
0: Yeah, I played them yesterday.
8: Great. Yeah, Spend My Mind. It's an awesome song. So that was probably the last one I saw. And because with the Living End, they supported the Living End recently.
0: They did. That was a great gig as well at Venue 114. Excellent.
8: So all we haven't stopped watching live music. And I'm 15 to 8, and I was 16 then, so, you know, it's great.
0: Oh, I love it. Live music, there's just something special about it, isn't there? Don at Dickey Beach, good morning.
9: G'day, Sarah. Enjoying these first concerts. My first one was, I was determined I wasn't going to go to this trendy concert with all the uni students with my mum, so our

0: I was in third form, like year nine at high school in Canberra in 1972, and I went to the Canberra Theatre to see Melanie Safka, the star from New York, the folky singer who had the big hits with What Have They Done to My Song, Ma, and Candles in the Rain. She performed at Woodstock. She was trendy. She raised the roof of the Canberra Theatre. And afterwards, I waited at the stage door with a guy with a guitar who was very Bob Dylan-like, and he said, "Yes, she'll call us in. She'll call us in. She'll call us in." And we did. We went in, and we had wine in beanbag chairs while Melanie Safka was coming down from her leftover wine.
1: Oh,
0: That was one of her hits.
1: goodness.
0: It was just amazing. But I was so young and so naive. I had no words. I was kind of so starstruck. And this guy, it was this guy like sing along with Melanie Safka with the Bob Dylan guy. It was like a folky sing along while she's, coming down after the performance. And I just couldn't even speak. I was just so speechless that I was with this huge New York star that had just completely whammed me.
1: So special, Don. Wow, to have that extra moment, not just the show itself, but that kind of one-on-one almost time. Wow, Don, thank you for letting us know about it. Don at Dickey Beach, Bazza from The Range, what was your first show?
2: Oh, I've got two, which are sort of interrelated. The first one was actually Cold Chisel and In Excess at the Horton Pavilion in Sydney, and they say that if you actually lived through the 70s, you can remember them. You didn't, so it's a bit like that. I can't remember the exact date, but I'll say in between In Excess and Cold Chisel, they played this band, and I didn't know who it was. And in the end, I finally tracked down. It was a Sydney band called The Numbers, so I thought, oh, I've got to see them live. So I found them playing at the Playhouse at Sydney University. They were the opening act. Then there was In Excess as the second tier act, and Michael Hutchence was just covered in flukes. And then the third act was Flowers before they became Icehouse. It was that would have been in the early 80s as well.
1: That's iconic. Wow.
2: Yeah, that was a couple of, probably about a month's worth of really good concerts, yeah.
1: Yeah, absolutely. Good time too. Bazza, thank you for letting me know about it. If you had to pick one song for Smoko, I should get some Smoko song requests in as well. What song would you pick?
2: Sister by Icehouse.
1: Yeah, all right, that's a good one. We'll put it on the list, Fazza. Thank you very much for giving us a call this morning. 1-300-903-222. We're going to keep talking about this across the morning. I want to know what your first ever show was, your first ever live concert, and what song for Smoko in half an hour's time should we play from that artist? 1-300-903-222. On ABC Sunshine Coast, we're talking about this because for a lot of young Australians, live music has benefits that go well beyond the stage. There's a new national survey that's found 65% say music events boost their well-being and happiness. Kate Duncan is the CEO of The Push, a youth music charity that commissioned the Young Australian Music Audiences 2026 report. I caught up with her yesterday at Big Sound, and she told me why it's important to take a deep dive on how and why we listen to live music.
3: I guess you think about sport, right? Like, we pride ourselves on being a sporting nation, and from the grassroots at our local footy clubs or soccer ovals right through to the stadiums, we understand intrinsically the value that going to sporting events has on your connection and well-being to other people. But music's no different. It's just that we're missing that cultural infrastructure there that exists for sport as we need for music. So if you think about it, local young people in a local community say that going to events helps them to deal with stress and anxiety, but they need those local community hubs to meet like-minded people and to go to gigs, put on the gigs that they want to see. So yeah, it's no different to other things in this country that we have that infrastructure for, but that we're missing for music.
1: What sort of a picture did it paint of what it's like for people who want to go out and see gigs?
3: Two-thirds of young Australians have told us that they rely on attending music events for connection and well-being. And unfortunately, for the third year in a row, cost remains the biggest barrier to attending live music events, with two-thirds having less than $100 a week to spend on entertainment or gigs.
1: In what ways is live music good for the mental health of young people? What are they telling you?
3: We heard that half of the respondents are using music events to deal with anxiety and stress, and more than half of them say that it gives them a sense of connection and belonging. I think cost came out as the biggest barrier, but also age, again, you think about where so many of our live music venues are and how they operate is that they're licensed premises. And so immediately that's a barrier for underage young people. And the 16 and 17-year-olds that were surveyed through this poll, they told us overwhelmingly that being aged 16 and 17 means they just don't have the same opportunities to go to live music that overage young people do. And so we heard from many young people across the country as well that location again came out as a top barrier, because again, if we think about it, so many music events and tours and festivals happen in major cities, and so many young people in regional Australia or rural Australia just don't have those same opportunities to go to the shows that they want to and deserve to see.
1: And when it comes to those challenges that you're hearing from people, how does that compare to what you've heard in the previous 2 years of the survey?
3: The discretionary funds that young people have to go to events is becoming less and less each year. In fact, it's double this year what it was 2 years ago. So I think that tells us that as festival tickets and as live music events, the cost of staging these events continues to increase. Ticket prices have to go up, but young people's spending and what they have to commit to going to those shows, to buying the ticket, they just don't have it anymore.
1: And then when they do get to shows, what are they interested in? Are they going for the Aussie acts?
3: They want to see Aussie acts and they want to discover Australian music, but overwhelmingly they don't know how to or where to look. And I think that that really reflects the fact that the way young people are consuming music, discovering music, it's so different to what it was 10 years ago. And what we want to see is that we provide real life opportunities locally for young people to discover Australian music. Earlier this year, we did a national high school tour with Teen Jesus and the Gene Teasers and Baker Boy, and we took these major Australian artists into high schools, into their gyms and footy ovals to play gigs to young people who had never seen these bands before. And it was so awesome to hear from these students on the day, so many of them, first time they'd ever seen an Australian artist, and overwhelmingly like, oh my gosh, I love Teen Jesus and the Gene Teasers. I'm going to go and stream them now. I'm going to buy their merch. I'm going to go to their gigs. And this is how we support young people to build an identity that's centred around Australian music. They want to have an identity that connects to Australian culture, but we need to address the barriers, the real cost, location and age barriers that exist for them doing that.
1: How do we address that? What are the solutions, do you think?
3: Well, two-thirds of young Australians told us that they support government funding for music events and programs that support connection and well-being. In fact, only 8% opposed it. And so we are calling on the government to invest in exactly that, programs that give young people the opportunities to see Australian artists in their local communities. Maybe it's in their local youth centre or their library, or maybe it's right in their high school. There's all of these local spaces where we can be creating safe opportunities and affordable opportunities for young people to see Australian music, but we need the government to invest to unlock that pipeline for a new generation of Australian live music audiences.
1: There is something pretty special though about your first ever gig, and it's one of those moments that people just don't forget. What was your first ever gig?
3: Well, actually, my first ever gig is a real story that's close to The Push. When I was 14 years old, The Push used to, back in the 90s, stage an all-ages music festival called Pushover. It was an annual festival that was in Melbourne at the Sydney Meyer Music Bowl. I actually couldn't afford the ticket on the day, so I jumped the fence. It was a life-changing moment that I don't think I quite realised what I was unlocking in that day, but seeing The Living End and Snout and Magic Dirt and all of these amazing bands that gave me this appreciation for and understanding of Australian music, but also standing there at that festival on that day and in amongst 10,000 other young people that look just like me, like, that's so incredibly powerful. Because when you're a young person and you're figuring out who you are and what you're into, sometimes school or your broader community isn't necessarily the place that you can find that, but a music event it is. Those people are just like you. And I think that really gave me the firsthand understanding of how powerful all of this is and has definitely contributed to why I'm doing the work that I am today.
1: I've got goosebumps. It is very powerful. And I had a similar experience, actually. My first gig when I was 15 was a drink

0: Drunk the Difference Is You, sponsored by the government, big gig that came to my little town of Mooloolambah. And I saw Spiderbait and Regurgitator play, and I was standing in the middle of this crowd, and I was like, these are my people. All I want to do in life is bring this to more people, and that's why I do what I do as well. So can totally relate on that. I mean, why is it so important, do you think, for all young people to have this experience of their first gig, no matter what it is?
1: Because I think what this data is now telling us after 3 years is that music's becoming something that only those that can afford to have it, or they happen to live in the right location, or their family has the money that, you know, they can buy that festival ticket for them. Like, it's becoming harder for young people that don't have that privilege to have those experiences that you and I spoke to. And it shouldn't be that you have to jump the fence to go to these kinds of really important things. We don't have to do that for sport. Like, we look at every local council or local community in this country. If you want to get involved in sport, there's infrastructure, there's funding there that enables you to do that. Regardless of where you live, regardless of your age, you can do it. So music, let's just make it the same.
2: 100%. That is Kate Duncan. She's CEO of The Push, Australia's youth music charity, who commissioned the Young Australian Music Audiences 2026 report. You're on ABC Sunshine Coast. It's interesting, isn't it, looking at, you know, what it was like for us, for you and I. I'm hearing the stories of your first ever show this morning. But then what it's like for young people right now in this day and age as well. Casey and Majimba, you say you were sneaking into licensed venues from age 15 to watch local bands, and then your first official legal all ages gig was Spy versus Fire, roughly 83-84. You were 16 years old. Awesome gig. You remember the presence and the energy was awesome, and you even kept one of their advertising posters for many years, and you wish you still had it, Casey. Braden, what was your first ever gig?
3: Oh my goodness. I feel like I'm like vicariously like consuming the memories of all the amazing people who've called in. Like, did I see Bill Haley and the Comets rock around the clock in Brisbane? Maybe. No, definitely not. I'm pretty sure my first one I properly went to, besides maybe like a Wiggles or High Five, I believe it was Thirsty Merc at New Year's Eve at Mooloolambah. I reckon it was around 2011, 2010.
2: Okay. Yeah, right. It's good. I love all of the different artists that people are talking about this morning and all of the first gigs. We're going to get to some more calls in just a moment and some Smoko song requests as well alongside that. What do we need to know about what's happening in news today, though, Braden?
3: Yes, Sarah, making news for the Sunshine Coast this morning. Police are calling for witnesses and dashcam footage to assist investigations into two separate suspicious car fires in the Caloundra area. The first fire occurred about 9 o'clock on Tuesday night at a unit complex at Edmund Street in Kings Beach, and a second blaze an hour later at Caloundra Road in Little Mountain. Detective Senior Sergeant Robert Lowry says police are looking into a group of people seen leaving the area in Kings Beach on e-bikes and scooters. Queensland Workplace Safety Regulator has issued multiple improvement notices to the police service after an investigation into watch house conditions. The police union sparked the safety blitz by lodging a formal complaint in March, citing prisoner overcrowding and critical understaffing. Safety notices were issued to the Caboolture, Brisbane and Caloundra lockups, while Ipswich, Cleveland, Southport and Beenleigh were also audited. The QPS says it's undertaking broad infrastructure reforms. And in sports, Sunshine Coast tennis player Dane Sweeney has advanced to the second round of the US Open. Sweeney was two sets up when his opponent withdrew with an arm injury. Sweeney was only given a debut in the tournament as a wild card after another player pulled out ahead of competition. He now plays 13th seed Lorenzo Musetti early tomorrow morning, Queensland time, Sarah, and more news at the top of the hour. And let's just keep talking music. We've hit the vein and I love hearing it.
2: Absolutely. We want to know what your first ever live concert was and what song you would like to hear from that artist as well. Justin from Budrum said a song to go with the Angels concert he was talking about with us before. He was working in a kitchen in the Caribbean with a bunch of Canadian, Indian and Jamaicans, and the Angels Take a Long Line as their song to smash the clean down. Love it.
3: There's nothing like getting a good soundtrack to a good clean. It just makes it a bit more palatable.
2: It does. Gay and Yamandi's going for the Monkees. She saw the Monkees at Festival Hall in Melbourne in 1968 when she was just 14 years old. Fab concert, a lot of screaming as well. Look, loving hearing these stories. We're going to keep talking about it.

0: across the morning as well, Braden. Thank you very much.
1: Thank you.
0: All right, you're on ABC Sunshine Coast this morning. What was your first ever live concert? Take me back there and let me know what song you'd like to hear from them. Harry at Banksia Beach, good morning.
2: Good morning, Sarah. How are you?
0: I'm good. Take me back. What was your first gig? When? How old were you? What was it?
2: Well, I think it was in my early 20s, and it would have been around 74, I think, or 78, and it was Genesis, actually, in the Netherlands.
0: Oh.
2: And Phil Collins had just taken over as lead singer after Peter Gabriel, and it's one that sticks out in my mind, but just fantastic, you know. He did a great job, and he just deserves a mention on the radio because he's not in a good way at the moment, and he's given so much to the music world. He's amazing.
0: Mm, that is very well said, Harry. I'll absolutely agree with that. Genesis, Phil Collins, amazing. I can't even imagine being in there. What, if you had to pick one song, what song would it be?
2: Oh, Sarah, I think the one that sticks out in my mind is In the Air Tonight. You know, really shows his talent for everything.
0: Mm, beautiful song as well. Thank you, Harry. Rob in Bettina, what was the first gig you went to?
3: This is 1987. I was about 18 at the time. It was the Little River Band at their local footy club. They were supported by the Cockroaches, so that was a pretty good gig.
0: The Cockroaches, who later became the Wiggles.
3: Oh, I think that might be right. Yeah.
0: Wow. I mean, I know a lot of people these days who have seen the Wiggles, but less people who have seen Cockroaches. What were they like?
3: They were fantastic. Yeah, very entertaining. Lots of energy. Jeff was definitely there, and I think Anthony Field was there. I can't remember the other guys, but those two were definitely there. And yeah, they killed it.
0: Nice. Yeah. Jeff wasn't asleep.
3: No.
0: He wasn't going to sleep yet. Wake up, Jeff, came a little later.
3: Yeah, that came a bit late.
0: Oh, Rob, thank you very much. What a great gig. Little River Band and the Cockroaches. That's amazing. Neil at Boreen Point, what was your first gig?
4: I was at Cloudland in 1962, and the Bee Gees were playing there. And a friend of mine introduced me to Barry Gibb, so I've actually shaken hands with Barry Gibb. I'm the same age as him, okay?
0: Hmm.
4: And my experience to actually meet Barry Gibb and shake his hand was very good at Cloudland in Brisbane in 1962.
0: Wow. What was that like? Did you get to have much of a conversation with him, Neil?
4: Oh, just a friend of mine introduced me. This is Barry. This is Neil. How you going? G'day, mate. How are you? That sort of thing. And but that's about how it was, yeah?
0: Nice. Well, that's more than most of us can say, isn't it, Neil? Thank you for the call this morning. 1-300-903-222. We'll keep this going. But there's other things to talk about as well. You know it's Father's Day this weekend, right? Yep. If you don't have plans, maybe you should take your dad for a fish. Apparently the weather's going to be pretty good for it. If this has piqued your interest for some last-minute Father's Day plans, Chico's going to be along to tell you how you can make the most of this weekend's conditions. Up next on ABC Sunshine Coast, I'm Sarah Howells. It's 20 to 10.
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0: A group who made their way growing up in Nambour North and elsewhere, and Sailor's Call.
1: One of Australia's most recognisable broadcasters is facing the biggest battle of his life. Alan Jones has pleaded not guilty to multiple historical sexual assault charges, and now the case is before the courts.
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0: What is your first ever concert? The first one you went to, how old were you? What was it like? Deb in Nambour, tell me a story. Who did you go see?
3: Oh, I went to see Alice Cooper at Festival Hall in Brisbane.
0: Oh, look, we've had quite a few people this morning who Alice Cooper was their first ever show. Was it a bit of a baptism by fire?
3: Oh, it was. Seriously. I mean, I was a Countdown kid, so I loved Alice Cooper. And a friend and I went, and it just blew our minds. I mean, I think I was like 16 at the time. And Mum drove down from the sunny coast, drove us down, and she wasn't waiting outside when we came out. And we were just, oh, my God, that adrenaline rush, I think I've been chasing it ever since.
0: It's interesting.
3: We actually, well, we got the soot off the windowsills at Festival Hall and drew it around our eyes, and we were running through the streets of Brisbane. I don't think they knew what hit them.
0: That's so good. You know, it's so interesting. So many of us were, you know, under 18 when we went to our first show, and yet we're hearing this research today from The Push that says that young people want to go to gigs, but they just can't afford it. They have less than $100 every week to spend on all entertainment, so they're just not managing to get out there. Do you reckon more needs to be done to create spaces for young people to discover live music?
3: Oh, definitely. It's a travesty. I mean, it shapes your whole brain, going out to see live music, live anything, really, and, you know, to get out there and experience, because you feed off the energy of everybody around you and you can't get that off a screen.
0: There's that real sense of belonging, isn't there?
3: Yes.
0: You just don't always get somewhere else. Deb, thank you very much. There you go. Oh, I have to ask, though, what Smoko song do you want from Alice Cooper?
3: Oh, look, anything off that album. I mean, I love Welcome to My Nightmare, but yes, your pick. Yeah, all of those songs are fabulous.
0: Okay, all right. Well, we'll see where we get in the next few moments. Roz in Tawantin, what was your first ever gig?
4: Hi, I went to the Beatles in Festival Hall in Melbourne. I was 14, or month top 15. I went with my cousin, and I couldn't hear. You couldn't hear them. You couldn't see them because everyone was standing on their seats and.
0: Were you one of the screaming girls, Roz? Be honest.
4: No, I could never understand. They screamed. It's really annoying. Mm. And that's actually why they stopped performing, because they couldn't hear themselves sing.
0: Yeah, so wild. You go to see a live band and all you can hear is the noise around you from the crowd. It's interesting. Yeah. So you went to see the Beatles, and then who did you see next?
4: The following year, not less than 12 months after, I saw the Rolling Stones in St Kilda, the Palais.
0: Wow, 14 years old, 15 years old, seeing the Beatles and then the Rolling Stones.
4: And
0: Roz, that's good.
4: There with the Rolling Stones too. They were great.
0: Wow, I can only imagine. That's incredible. Roz, thank you very much. Do you want to put a vote in for a Smoko song this morning too?
4: Yeah, I can't get no satisfaction.
0: It's a good one. Jimmy in Budrum, what was your first gig?
5: Oh, g'day, Sarah. My first gig was at some stage in my mid-teens, 14, 15 years old, walking the streets in Canberra, and I saw Alana Miles, and I got in for free, and it was a wild night. It was the first time, I don't know how I even got in for free, but maybe they took pity on me and wanted to get me off the street. But it was a magic night, and, yeah, I've always remembered that.
0: Yeah, that sounds pretty special as well, especially stumbling across it like that at 14. Jimmy, thank you for giving us a call this morning on ABC Sunshine Coast, talking first gigs. We're going to play a song from someone's first gig up soon on ABC Sunshine Coast.
6: What's the catch?
0: If the father in your life is a fishing fan, wowee, the fishing gods have lined up some cracking conditions for this weekend. And with spring having sprung, how can you make sure you've got a successful day coming up on the water? Well, Craig Chico Vella can let you know how to have a tip-top Father's Day. Good morning, Chico.
7: Yeah, good morning, Sarah. Yep, absolutely balmy out there. It's warming up so quick. Look, the temperature of the water a couple of days ago was 20 degrees. Tomorrow it's going to be 21, so that's a big increase. So swimming, fishing, aquatics, it's all there this weekend.
0: Okay, so where should we be targeting to get a good Father's Day feast on the water then?
7: Well, we've got all over the weekend, right through to Monday, we've got these northwest winds in the morning around 15 or 20 knots. Now, that's why it's warm, air coming off the land. So in close, especially for your offshore fishermen, is going to be good in close for your snapper, sweet lip, and there's a few big Maori cod coming in as well, and a few pearly. So for your reef goers, early morning, we've got nice small swell. The tides aren't too bad. And out wide, it's probably going to be a bit choppy, mainly for the bigger boats. But this weekend, good for the rock fishermen. And if you're a beach fisherman, Sarah, lots of whiting around this weekend. Get your whiting gear out and you'll get a nice feed of those.
0: All right. What else do we need to know for a weekend of fishing, Chico?
7: Well, like you say, up the beach, it's perfect if you are going to Stratty or Morton or Tagari or even just up the North Shore here. Perfect conditions for the beach. All sorts of swimming and fishing. We've got low tide in the morning, which is great for your beach access, and high tide just after lunch. Now, we got school whiting, as I said, on the worms and pippies. Most beaches from Gara to the Gold Coast are going to be coming alive. So in the rivers, we have Tincan Bay, if you're up that way, there's some nice big estuary cod getting caught. So if you've got a boat, that's good up there. Noosa for your trevally and Taylor. Nice there on the 2 o'clock tide, which is a high tide through the day. Maroochydore, big brim down there. A lot of kids like chasing those. Caloundra, we've got queenfish on lures. And look, Sarah, it's a good one for a camping to get away for your dams as well. Wivenhoe, Somerset, Barumba, all those are going to be on fire this weekend.
0: All right. And Chico, I do have to ask, because I'm asking everyone what their first ever live concert was that they went to. What was yours?
7: Well, I was a young kid. I was only 16, I think. I was going to Croy High School on the bus, and all these girls said, oh, they're going down to this place called Surf Air. It was back in the day, and there's this band starting. It's a new band called Midnight Oil. Oh, that sounds good. Let's go. It was $10 entry. It was probably one of the most memorable nights of my life because old Garrett sent the place on fire, and it was that good. The next week we went and seen the Party Boys, so that was a good gig down there in the day.
0: Oh, absolutely. Midnight Oil, what a great place to start with your live music journey, Chico. Thank you very much for letting us know.
7: No worries. Have a good weekend and good luck to all the fathers out there and hope to have a great time.
0: Yeah, you too. Fishing guru Craig Chico Vella there tipping a top weekend for fish. Perfect timing with Father's Day this Sunday as well. You're on ABC Sunshine Coast. What was your first gig? 1300 903 222. Matthew in Mooloola Valley, good morning. G'day, Matthew.
8: Hello.
0: How's it going?
8: Hello.
0: Can you hear me, Matthew?
8: Hello.
0: Hey, Matthew. What was your first gig?
8: Hey, I went to ACDC in Tamworth when I was 15 year old.
0: Oh, wow. Did you know, were you a big AC/DC fan before that?
8: Oh, look, I think I saw them on Countdown a few times. It was all just noise and sweat, and it was all, mind-blowing experience as a 15-year-old.
0: Yeah, gosh, I can only imagine. I was 15 when I went to my first gig as well, and it just standing in a crowd of all these people just loving the same thing and listening and dancing to music. There's something pretty special about it, isn't there?
8: Oh, well and truly. And then to see their journey continuing, it's just incredible just to witness that and be a part of that story.
0: So if you had to pick one AC/DC song to play on the radio,

0: morning. Which one would you pick?
1: Highway to Hell.
0: Oh, yeah. It's a good one. It's a good one live too, I've heard. Not that I've ever seen them live, but you have, so you know.
1: Yeah.
0: Thank you, Matthew. Matthew at Mooloolah Valley going for ACDC in Tamworth. First ever show. 1300 903 222. Let's keep talking about your first ever live gig. Alison from the hinterland, yours was 1976, Edinburgh Usher Hall. The following, within 2 weeks of each other, Barclay James Harvest, Steve Harley and Cockney Rebel. What a list. What a list. Richard in Budrum, what was your first gig?
2: It was the Air Town Hall in North Queensland.
0: Yeah.
2: At the council chambers.
0: Great.
2: 1961.
0: And who did you see?
2: I saw Cold Joy and the Joy Boys, Judy Stone, the Deltones, Frankie Davidson, Lucky Star, and I think Digger Revell. I was 8 years old.
0: 8 years old, Richard. Did you fall in love with live music from that moment, or took you a few more years?
2: Yeah. No, it was an eye-opener. Amazing, yeah.
0: Beautiful. 8 years old. Good on you, Richard, and good on your parents for getting you there too. Richard in Budrum. You're on ABC Sunshine Coast. I'm Sarah Howells. Oh, I'm so loving living vicariously through all of your incredible stories. We're going to keep them going this morning, but, you know, we've got to put a song on as well, right?
3: We work hard. We play hard.
0: So I want to know your first gig and I want to know the song that you want to hear from that band. Noosa Hoff has gone one step further. The Talking Heads gig he went to in 1979 was actually recorded by Double J. So here's the live version of Psycho Killer from that exact show on ABC Sunshine Coast, recorded at the State Theatre in Sydney, 1979.

you're talking a lot, but you are not saying anything. Well, I have nothing to say. My lips are sealed. Say something once.

0: Can you hear that? I think that's Noosa Hoff screaming in the background there. He was at that show and requested that song this morning. Talking Heads, Psycho Killer, recorded by Double J at the State Theatre in Sydney back in 1979. Noosa Hoff's first ever gig. Deb, you say you're very envious. You never got to see Talking Heads. And Tony, hats off to Hoff. Great song and band. Yeah, keep those stories coming in of your first ever live concert too. I want to hear them. You remember the days when you used to have plenty of spare time? Yeah, where did that go? Look, I hate to say it, but it is possible that it's gone into those hours that you spend staring at your phone, just mindlessly scrolling through social media. Doom scrolling, they call it. So why do we do it? Is it actually doing us harm? You'll find out after 10 o'clock this morning on ABC Sunshine Coast.
1: I was like, oh, I didn't think of that.
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4: Good morning, ABC News with Sue Fitzpatrick. Queensland's Premier has reaffirmed his promise that bringing large AI data centres to the state will drive down consumers' power bills. David Crisafulli is on the back end of a trade mission to the US. He's been speaking with officials and businesses trying to drive interest in Queensland's trove of critical minerals. Speaking from Washington, DC, Mr. Crisafulli says discussions have only strengthened his belief data centres can benefit the state.
5: Data capability has to be for Queenslanders and for Australians. That's about a sovereign play. They can't be in people's backyard, and when they're coming